0: Move away. There goes row number five. Everything good there. Row six is away. Seven is moving right in front of us here at the start-finish line. Now we see that Buddy Lazier has stalled the engine. They have the starter there, however, and he will undoubtedly be started again. He is the only one, it appears, that has not gotten away from the grid at this point. And it looks as if Lazier just simply killed the car as he began to pull away, and so he should be moving at any moment. There, the engine is fired, and Buddy Lazier will try once again. Well, it stalled again. We'll see if Buddy can get the car going. Right now, he's the only one that has not started. The three ceremonial pace cars have pulled on the track. Buddy Lazier did get started, by the way. Now the field comes down the main straightaway for the first time. They will go around two more times before the start of the race. Let's introduce our turn reporters. In turn number one, here is Jerry Baker.
1: Bob, this track runs north and south. We're in the southwest corner of the speedway. The one-quarter mile first turn. From here, I can see the entire main straightaway off into the short chute over into number two. From this point, Bob, they'll make the first of 800 left-hand turns.
0: Our rookie on the broadcast this year, one of two rookies. In turn number two, here's Ken Double.
2: I am high above the luxury suites, and I can see them come out of that south chute into turn two, make the turn and head all the way down the long back straightaway. And we have got a breeze here. I wish I had a boat anchor to make sure I could stay atop of these suites. It is an interesting view, and we're looking forward to our first call of the race this year. Bob Jenkins.
0: Good luck to you, Ken Double, in your rookie year. The car is just now coming off of corner number two. That's just about where our reporter in turn number three can begin to pick them up. He's a veteran of the Speedway Radio Network. Here's Larry Henry.
3: And good morning, everyone. We're high atop Grandstand L, which is in the third turn off to the left. Turn two, the back straightaway, where these cars will hit over 240 miles an hour. And then into the banking of turn three, and it's going to be very interesting. As Ken mentioned, a stiff breeze, possibly the strongest breeze I have felt here in some 15 years, and it's going to come across the front end of the cars as they make this turn. They'll go through three to my right, through the short chute, and into turn four, and it's a beautiful sight this morning, Bob.
0: And somebody is down on the warm-up lane, are they not, Larry?
3: It is Robbie Gordon. Robbie Gordon has gone down to the warm-up lane in the Valvoline Cummins car. He is down on the warm-up lane, and we'll have to wait and see if there is a problem with that machine.
0: Meanwhile, over to turn number four, here is Bob Lamy.
4: Well, as they complete the warm-ups, we're high atop the grandstand. Out of turn four, our view takes us to the north vista, north chute. We can see them coming halfway through three, into four, down the main straightaway or into the pits, and that's where Robbie Gordon is headed right now. Everybody else strung out very, very nicely. The sun is out, Bob. We should have a good one.
0: It is a nice day here at the moment. It's a little bit breezy, as we have heard, but the sun is out here at the beginning of the race. Now the pace begins to quicken just a little bit, and Robbie Gordon has indeed come into his pits. He's pitted right here in front of us. Let's take a look at what they do to the car or what changes necessary. We'll keep an eye on that. Meanwhile, the pace lap has begun. Here once again is Jerry Baker.
1: It's going to be interesting, Bob, to see how Scott Brayton handles his first lap. In 14 races, he has led only one lap. He is sitting alongside the 1990 winner, Ari Leyendijk, and Scott Goodyear, second to Al Jr. in 92, is on the outside of the front row. We are missing Robbie Gordon in those first three rows, though. We'll see if he can catch up and be a part of that front nine.
2: This is Ken Double in turn two, and in row four, Hiro Matsushita on the inside alongside Stan Fox and the rookie Andre Ribeiro on the outside of four. In row five, Roberto Guerrero, who still holds the track record here for the quickest laps in qualifying. And then Paul Tracy, Alessandro Zampedri, and Danny Sullivan in row six.
3: They are perfectly lined up on the back straightaway. In fact, the pace car is gone. They're under the control now of Scott Brayton, and the pace quicker than normal. The first three rows are perfectly aligned going across the short chute. Bobby Rahal will have to come from the behind, but they're under the command now of Scott Brayton going to four and Bob Lamy.
4: The pace car heading through four, off four, slides a bit as it heads toward the pit. Everybody else is set. We're ready for the start of the 79th running of the Indianapolis 500. Here's Bob Jenkins.
0: Here they come. The green flag is out, and the 79th Indianapolis 500 is underway.
1: The Menard team side by side already into the short chute. So far, so good. Scott Brayton. Oh, we've got a major crash. A major crash against the outside wall in the short chute. And now a brief fire breaks out. Ken, I believe they're in front of you over there.
2: We have got two cars who have been involved in a major crash. You've got about a third of the field all the way down onto pit lane. There are two more cars trailing the first crash. And from our vantage point, it is difficult to see. We're now trying to identify the cars, but indeed, a major crash coming out of one along the short chute and into two. We have lost four cars, it appears. Stan Fox, perhaps, is one of them. We're going to double check as far as the identification of the other cars. Again, it is just coming into turn two where the cars have come to a halt and unfortunately unable to get through the first lap of this race. And again, an unfortunate occurrence right in front of Jerry Baker, and now we have emergency equipment all over the racetrack.
0: All right, Jerry Baker perhaps has an observation in turn one. Four cars again involved in a crash in the first lap.
1: Bob, it's impossible at this point in time to tell you who those four cars are. I do know this. Since we took our positions about an hour and a half ago, we've had major problems with the wind up here, and Bob and Larry have referred to that. The crews have come out and cleaned up all kinds of trash and paper in the number one corner. There is a tremendous amount of it still up there, which would indicate maybe there's some kind of a swirling wind that is putting that trash in there and kind of holding it in the pocket. Now, from where I am, as I look diagonally across the number one corner here, there is a tremendous black mark that's got to be 10 to 15 yards long against the outside wall. You can see down into the white line where the car broke loose and drove right into the outside wall, then skidded along that wall into the short chute over in front of where Ken is located over there. And again, as these cars are designed to do, when they hit, they go to pieces on you. So unless you know specifically who that is or what number that was, you're really guessing, and we're not going to do that. Back to you.
0: Now let's throw it to turn number three and Larry Henry.
3: Yeah, Jill DeFerrin just going by here. He has the right front tire bent up, almost up in the cockpit. The back right tire is flat. He has it under power, and he's trying to get back to the pits, but he is going very slowly with smoke coming out of the back. I'm not sure he's going to make it, but major damage to the right front corner of car number eight.
0: We do know that Eddie Cheever was involved in the crash and Jill DeFerrin, but other than that, we simply do not know, and we don't want to speculate at this point. Turn four and Bob Lamy.
4: Well, what we have are two things. First of all, the Jill DeFerrin car is coming toward us, moving very slowly with some smoke coming out of the backside of the car. The right front wheel, as Larry described, off the car right now and hanging up on the top of the right part of the car, but DeFerrin is bringing it in. We also saw Eric Bachelard, the car number is 19. The right front tire was not moving as he headed toward the pit area. So I think there's two of them involved there. DeFerrin, he is going to make it to the pits. What a driving job he's put on with three wheels.
0: DeFerrin coming into the pits right now. He's made his way to the front stretch. Johnny, it's impossible to tell what happened at this point, but all we can say it is a serious and major accident.
5: Well, it really is. What we witnessed was the cars coming together, I think. Two of them got together, one of them being Eddie Cheever. I saw the signage on the side of the car and was able to tell that. They slammed the wall very hard. It appears that one of the cars might have broken up a little bit, but it's hard to tell who it was or exactly what happened. It happened so quickly. It's something you just have to wait until you find out.
0: Scott Goodyear is the leader of the race as the field comes down, but that really is quite secondary to the seriousness of this accident on lap number one of the 95 Indianapolis 500-mile race. Let's pause for station identification on the Indianapolis Motor Speedway Radio Network. Back live at the Indianapolis Motor Speedway, I'm Bob Jenkins in the Master Control Tower at Indianapolis with a very serious crash on lap number one between turns number one and two. We do know that Eddie Cheever and Jill DeFerrin were involved in the crash, but we do not want to speculate as to who else might have been involved. Of course, Eddie Cheever drives for A.J. Foyt, and Gary Lee is standing by with A.J.
6: Hey, Jay, have you had a chance to contact your driver?
7: No, I haven't. When we realized we was out, I've been talking to Scott, trying to get some things straightened out.
6: All right, so there's the word from A.J., nothing from his driver. He has been in contact with his other driver, Scott Sharp.
0: We do also know that Carlos Guerrero spun in the crash, but I don't think he hit anything, but there was very hard contact with the outside wall by Eddie Cheever and someone else, and still we don't know who that is because, quite frankly, the car is so torn up that you can hardly tell what car it is. Let's go to Sally Larvik. Standing by for a report from Sally Larvik on who has possible information on Stan Fox, who might have been involved in the accident.
8: Okay, Greg? Okay, we're down in Stan Fox's pit, and obviously it's panic time down here. What we do understand is that Stan Fox was involved in the crash, and the car was broken in half. We don't have any more information than that. They're just waiting like we are to see what the situation is.
0: So Stan Fox, apparently one of those involved in the crash. We do see, of course, cleanup crews down in turns number 1 and 2. Cars being lifted onto wreckers and pulled off of the racetrack, but there is debris from just outside of turn number 1, clear until about the middle of turn number 2, and the incident occurred in the short chute between turns 1 and 2. Let's go back to turn 2 and Ken Double.
2: Indeed, as that wreck and the accident, and again, unfortunately, four cars involved, it was the tub of 91, the Stan Fox car that literally sheared in half. And it was a dangerous, frightening thing. There was a period of time where it appears even the feet and the legs might have been exposed, and we'll hope that there was nothing more serious. It is amazing how these tubs literally explode apart, and that is to the safety and to the advantage of the driver. And a frightening moment right at the start of the Indianapolis 500.
0: The Indianapolis 500-mile race is 4 laps old, and we have been cautioned all race long because of an incident down between turns 1 and 2 involving Eddie Cheever, Eric Bachelar, Lynn St. James, Stan Fox, Gilles DeFerrin, and Carlos Guerrero. We do know that Eddie Cheever was out walking around. Eric Bachelar and Gilles DeFerrin drove their cars back to the pit area. We will stand by and get updated information on the other drivers. Meantime, let's go to the north pit area and Bob Forbes, who's standing by with Jim Hall, the car owner for Gilles DeFerrin.
9: Well, right, Bob. He's been around here a long time. Jim, first of all, have you talked to Gilles at all?
10: Yeah, I just talked to Gilles. He said he saw the accident happen ahead of him, and he pulled to the left and down low so nobody hit him from behind. Said a wheel came out of the accident and just hit right on his right front. So a wheel is what hit the car.
9: Now, he has major damage to the right front suspension, correct?
10: Oh, yeah. It's torn the right front wheel right off of it.
9: Do you have any idea that you can get back into this race?
10: Well, we're here. We're going to fix it and just see how long that takes, and we'll take a look at it at that point.
9: Well, under the circumstances, best of luck to you, Jim.
10: Thank you.
0: Gilles DeFerrin's car still being worked on down there. They're working in the right front of the machine. But it looks like it's going to be quite a while before they can get the repairs made to that car.
5: Those extensive damages like that, hopefully it didn't bend any of the suspension points, and it's all bolt-on, Bob. So you can bolt on another set of suspension, and they'll have upper A-arms, lower A-arms, and everything that it takes to repair that corner and put him back in action.
0: It's difficult to tell what happened, Johnny, but it appears as if there was a car low on the racetrack and just lost control, got a little bit loose, shot up the racetrack, and took other cars with it.
5: Yes, it collected two or three other cars. You couldn't tell who it was. The car did just do an abrupt right turn, like maybe something broke, or he was on the rumble strips and it knocked the car loose, and he took off to the right, and it was something like that happened so fast that you just really don't have time to make any kind of a correction or to do anything else, but just hang on.
0: There are several cars making pit stops here. Scott Sharp has been in the other A.J. Foyt car. Danny Sullivan has just made the pit stop. He's going back out onto the racetrack. Let's go back to Jerry Baker with more on this major crash that has put the 500 under caution.
11: All right, Bob, as I have had a chance to catch my breath just a moment, what Johnny Rutherford just said, I think, is exactly what happened. Now I've got a chance to get a little better look at those tire tracks, the skid marks. And, Johnny, they start down in the rumble strip area, actually below that white line that separates the grass from the racetrack with the rumble strip in between. And it would appear from that particular point that whoever car that was drove it right into the wall. There are some skid marks that would indicate they did at least try to make an effort to get it straightened away, but with no avail. And you're right on, JR, that was it. It started in the rumble strip area.
0: And then it involved several other cars as it shot up the racetrack and did make contact with the outside wall. Again, no speculation on driver conditions. We do have Chuck Marlowe working the hospital area, and he will bring us any information that comes from Dr. Henry Bach, the Speedway medical director. Well, we can tell you that Scott Goodyear is the leader of the race at this point. Running in second position is Ari Lyandike. Third spot belongs to Michael Andretti. In fourth is Scott Brayton. Then in fifth position would be Mauricio Gujalmin. Sixth spot, Jacques Villeneuve. In seventh is Scott Pruitt. Running in eighth spot, Jimmy Vassar. Ninth is Paul Tracy. And tenth is Hiro Matsushita. And, of course, Howdy Bell will have the rundown at the end of every 20 laps of how the entire field is running. Now we look up pit road, and we see that another car has come into the pits, and that would be the number 80 car of Eric Batchelar. Here is Gary Lee.
6: Eric Batchelar was behind the accident. Did you see what happened?
12: No, not really. I just could see Chiva was hitting the wall pretty hard, and I was taking care about all the parts that were flying over all over the track, and one wheel banged my front right, so... My car is pretty badly damaged, but they're going to fix it.
6: Yeah, as you stand here watching, the crew is working on your right front corner, so it's going to be a lengthy pit stop, but you could have some action yet this afternoon.
12: Yes, we should be able to restart. I just hope that the car will be set up properly, because they have to change all the front right. So it's pretty tough job.
6: Bob, once again, very similar to the story we heard about Gilles Deferrin, the debris coming from that crash, taking out a couple of other cars.
0: Yeah, Deferrin and Batchelar were simply victims of debris that was flying around after the crash.
5: That seems to be something that goes on nowadays with these incidents, tires and wheels flying through the air. Remember Gary Bettenhausen a couple of years ago got hit by a tire as he was just cruising on the inside of the track. So that's something you really have to be cautious of.
13: Bob, we've had a number of incidents where there's an accident in the first lap. But this is 7 years since we've had a multi-car accident. The last time, in fact, any accident at all in lap one was when in 1991 when Gary Bettenhausen got sideways and Buddy Lazier spun and hit the outside wall with not a great deal of force. But we got to go 3 years before that to 1988 when Scott Brayton spun completely going through turn two, was collected by Roberto Guerrero, and then Tony Bettenhausen spun to hit him. But although they hit, there were no injuries involved.
0: Six drivers involved in this crash: Eddie Cheever, Eric Batchelar, Lynn St. James, Stan Fox, Gilles Deferrin, and Carlos Guerrero. Back with live coverage of the Indianapolis 500-mile race, and we remain under caution. Major crash on lap number one at the south end of the racetrack involving five cars: Eddie Cheever, Eric Batchelar, Lynn St. James, Stan Fox, Gilles Deferrin, and Carlos Guerrero. We have talked to Eric Batchelar. We know that Gilles Deferrin is in the pits getting repairs made. Eddie Cheever got out of his car. We do not have any information on Lynn St. James, Stan Fox, or Carlos Guerrero. We will get information as quickly as possible. Again, Chuck Marlowe is our man back at the hospital, and he will give us any information as it becomes available.
13: Not a great day for American-born drivers. Of the 33 starters, only 14 in today's field were American-born. Three of them did not make it to turn two.
0: And it appears as if the cleanup has been completed at the south end of the racetrack. So now, Johnny, it looks like we may get a start to this race. The cars are in turn number three. The pace car has come on to the warm-up lane, and it will be coming into the pit area. And we should be going green here in just a moment for hopefully the first time, and one that will continue for quite a while. But now perhaps the pace car is coming around turn number four, and the pace car is pulling off. The green flag waves, and now here we go. It's Goodyear leading, but he's getting a challenge into turn number one.
1: Scott Brayton makes the move to the inside. Goodyear is on the outside. Goodyear will hang on to the lead. They're into the short chute, and this is where we lost it all a few moments ago. So far, so good. Some dust flies in number two. They are now lined up to go to the back stretch. Third is Michael Andretti and Larry Henry. They're coming right at you, buddy.
3: Scott Goodyear in that Honda Firestone. Here comes Michael Andretti moving on Ari Lyandike. Michael Andretti takes over second place, coming to the third turn. But it's Scott Goodyear way out in the lead, going to four.
0: Here they come off of corner number four. We're going to take a look at them as they come by. Off the corner they come. The leader has about a 15 or 20 length lead, and the leader is Ari Leyendijk. Leyendijk has the lead now with Michael Andretti running in second position, then Scott Goodyear and Scott Brayton as they go to two.
2: As they come around into turn two, indeed Leyendijk running strong and running in front, getting the chase front. And the field at this point clean and clear. None of the problems experienced through that first turn. And now we'll take them to Bob Lamy as they go through the straightaway and toward turn four.
4: Again, the leader, Ari Leyendijk, that brilliant Menard machine, heading through four, and right behind him is Michael Andretti. Drop back a little bit, Scott Goodyear, then it's Scott Brayton, and then comes Mauricio Guzman and Jacques Villeneuve as they head to the start-finish line, Bob.
0: It is still Leyendijk leading, but Michael Andretti is making a race out of it. He's pulled to within 15 or 20 car lengths as once again they head to the south end of the racetrack. We have a very spread out field as the rest of the 25 or so cars still remaining in the race are still coming down the main straightaway. More information on the crash. Here is Mike King.
14: Jerry, Carlos Guerrero, as you were involved, some light damage to your car, but it looks like you're done for the day. What happened out there?
15: It was a big accident in front, so I slowed down and I reduced the speed and somebody hit me in the rear, so I spun and that's it.
14: Were you able to see what triggered the accident?
15: I don't know. It was too far from me.
14: Okay, that's Carlos Guerrero. He's okay, but he is finished for the day, it appears.
0: So we have heard from another driver involved in the crash now, and we are still checking on the condition of Stan Fox. We have also not heard from Lynn St. James. The race is under green here at Indianapolis, and Ari Leyendijk is the leader.
13: Davy Jones made a great start, Bob. He started 32nd, and he's running 18th right now.
0: The leaders are at the north end of the racetrack right now. There's only about a 5 or 6 car length separation in turn number 4 between the leader, Ari Leyendijk, and second place, Michael Andretti. Let's follow this battle around as they come to the stripe. It's still Leyendijk in front.
11: Yep. Well, let's go to number 2. I didn't get my mic open in time, guys.
2: Okay. And indeed, Leyendijk with about a 7-8 car length lead on Andretti as they get through two. A long stretch after that, and at this point in time, we're also keeping an eye on Paul Tracy, who is making his way past traffic and making a run toward the front.
0: Here's a report from the hospital now, and Chuck Marlowe.
16: We have Dr. Henry Buck of the Enfield Hospital with us right now. Dr. Buck.
17: Lynn St. James, Eddie Cheever, and Carlos Guerrero have been released from the track hospital in good condition. Stan Fox has an apparent head injury. He's on his way to Methodist Hospital.
16: And that's the complete report that you have for us as of this moment.
17: At this time, sir.
16: All right. Thank you very kindly. Dr. Bach.
0: Let's hope for good medical reports throughout the afternoon on Stan Fox and everyone else involved in the accident. It appears as if everyone else is okay, but... The report will come later from Methodist Hospital on Stan Fox.
13: Only a lap or so after we got green, Adrian Fernandez came in under green. His stop was brief, but he is now 2 laps down.
0: Ari Leyendijk continues to lead the race. Michael Andretti is closing in, however. Here they are at the stripe. Those two are pulling away from third place, Scott Goodyear. Running back in fourth position is Scott Brayton, the pole sitter of the race. And then coming off the corner, we have 5 or 6 cars, including the number 10 car of Adrian Fernandez. Mike King has a report on Eddie Cheever.
14: Okay, thanks very much. Eddie, back in his garage area. I know this has to be very disappointing. What happened?
18: I was on the outside of Stan Fox, and his car turned sharp right into mine. I think something must have been broken on it, or somebody bumped him from the back. Very disappointing. Him. Not much you can do about it. That's racing, unfortunately.
14: That's Eddie Cheever.
0: He was certainly one of the favorites going into this race. He had performed well this month, and of course he came very close to winning his first race at Nazareth not too long ago, but ran out of fuel in the last few laps.
5: Yes, he did, and he was one of my picks. I thought Eddie had the car and the team and the combination to last all day here. That's a sad situation for Eddie Cheever and the A.J. Foyt team.
0: So we now have 16 laps completed. And the leader is Ari Leyendijk. Let's go to turn number 3, Larry Henry.
3: Michael Andretti is tucked right behind Ari Leyendijk. He goes to the outside, down the back straightaway, tucks in front. Michael Andretti has the lead using traffic of Brian Herta. And Michael Andretti now going up by 15 car lengths on Ari Leyendijk.
4: Michael Andretti has the lead. Now back behind, it's Leyendijk and then Goodyear around the slower traffic, but it's Michael Andretti pulling away.
0: Michael Andretti has taken the lead from Ari Leyendijk, and now Scott Brayton, rather Scott Goodyear, closes in on second place, but let's get another report from Chuck Marlowe.
16: We are down here in the next to the hospital area. Lynn St. James is here. ABC is here as well. We're going to try to get some comments.
19: And I just tried to find a hole. I thought I had found one. I had to go high, but I got hit and then got into the wall, and so then I was on my own missile. But it seems strange because the incident was so far ahead that there should have been enough room for people to get through, but everybody was, I guess, still bunched up, so it's just very unfortunate. It's too short, you know, and these things really shouldn't happen, but unfortunately they did, and I can't bring much light to it. I'd like to see a replay myself just to quite get a better understanding.
16: Okay, those are comments from Lynn St. James as we tried to feed through, and give it to you, Bob.
0: All right, glad to hear from Lynn. Glad to see that she is okay. Again, Stan Fox is on his way to the Methodist Hospital. He's the only one that suffered any appreciable injury in that turn one accident. Welcome back to live flag-to-flag coverage of the 79th running of the Indianapolis 500-mile race. It is Michael Andretti in the lead right now at the end of 21 laps. Michael has led 337 laps coming into this 500, more than any other non-500 winner in history. To the pit area and Bob Forbes.
9: Thank you, Bob. Gilles Deferrin, the rookie. And Gilles, I know they worked hard on that car trying to get it repaired to get you back into the race, but apparently the damage was too extensive.
15: Yeah, very sad moment for us. And I mean, I saw the incident quite early, and I went all the way down to the inside to make sure nobody hit me. And unfortunately, a wheel came bouncing off somebody else's car and hit our right front. I'm very sad for both for myself and for the crew and for Pennzoil. You know, everybody worked really hard this month to put me in the race, and I had a good feeling about it. It's just a shame to be out so early. I mean, but we'll come back next year stronger.
9: Well, I'm sure you will, and I'm sure it's a big disappointment, but we'll see you here next year.
15: Thank you very much.
0: That's Gilles Deferrin, a rookie here at the Indianapolis Motor Speedway, one of the gentlemen that Jackie Stewart talked about earlier, having gone through the Paul Stewart School of Racing. Larry Henry has been watching some movement of drivers from the middle of the pack in turn number three. Larry?
3: Yeah, Paul Tracy's had a great race so far. He started 16th, already up to 6th, and he has been setting up those drivers in front of him. In fact, 4th, 5th, and 6th all close together. So Paul Tracy on the move. Of course, his teammate Michael Andretti out front, and those Newman Haas cars have been quick all month, and they adjust to the conditions probably better than a lot of the cars. And then again, it's extremely windy out here this afternoon.
0: Well, there was a good battle there for a moment. It looked like a battle for a second was shaping up between Ari Leyendijk and Scott Goodyear. That battle, however, has broken off. Here is the 20-lap rundown and Howdy Bell.
20: In first position, car 6, Michael Andretti. Second, 40, Ari Leyendijk. Third, 24, Goodyear. Fourth, 60, Brayton. Fifth, 27, Villeneuve. Sixth, 18, Gugelmin. Seventh, 3, Tracy. Eighth, 12, Vasser. Ninth, 20, Pruitt. Tenth, 31, Ribeiro. 11th, 33, Fabi. 12th, 25, Machusta. 13th, 21, Guerrero. 14th, 34, Zampedri. 15th, 9, Rahal. 16th, 7, Salazar. 17th position, 11, Boisel. 18th, 80, Lazier. 19th, 15, Christian Fittipaldi. 20th, 77, Jones. 21st, car 41, Sharp. 22nd, 17, Danny Sullivan. 23rd, 54, Matsuda. 24th, 16, Johansson. 25th, 4, Herta. 26th, 5, Gordon. 27th, 10, Fernandez. 28th, 14, Cheever, but he is out of the race. 29th, Bachelard, still considered running. 30th, 90, Lynn St. James out of the race. 31st, 91, Stan Fox out of the race. 32nd, car 8, Gilles Deferrin. 33rd, 22, Carlos Guerrero out of the race. The average speed, 112.197 miles per hour. That's your standing. Those are your standings at lap 20.
0: And while Howdy was giving the 20-lap rundown, we had a change of second position, and it happened in front of Larry Henry in turn 3.
3: Scott Goodyear set it up perfectly, coming down the back straightaway, got alongside of Ari Leyendijk and just put the foot down in that Honda-powered car with the Firestone tires and took off and gained second place going into the third turn. So he's taken over that position. Scott Goodyear, a strong run for him.
0: Well, Johnny, one of the stories that we have seen develop all month here is the Firestone tires, and they have been pretty impressive in their return to IndyCar racing and the Indy 500.
5: They really have, Bob. They've done a lot of testing over last year, getting the tires sorted out, getting them ready for competition. Then they came here. They're on two of the top teams. They sat outside in the front row on Scott Goodyear's car. That's pretty good. Goodyear on Firestones. But be that as it may, they're giving an account of themselves and running well in this race.
0: So that's a story that we will continue to watch. And also the Honda power that's underneath Scott Goodyear. And that's another story because last year the Honda engine just was not that competitive. But boy, a lot of research and development over the past 12 months, and they are top-notch this year.
5: They really are. That's the thing, the question mark about this race is will they go the distance? But they certainly have given a good account of themselves so far.
0: And we have our first scheduled pit stop here as Ari Leyendyke comes off of the fourth corner and heads for pit road. So he relinquishes his third position to come down for his first scheduled pit stop. Mike King is waiting for Ari Leyendyke to arrive.
14: Leyendyke just now approaching his pit. He's in now. Four tire change. They will be fueling him. The jacks go down and the car is up. All four tires now off. Goodyear Eagles getting set to go back on. We've got him on the clock. We'll let you know as soon as he pulls out of the pit. Ari Leyendyke came in running third. They will be making wing adjustments. Wing adjustments taking wing out. So they're going to try to loosen this car up just a little bit. Leyendyke, a little impatient, already spinning the wheels. He's down off the jacks. They push him away. 22-6-8, but he's having trouble getting out of the pit, Bob. And he has killed the engine. Ari Leyendyke has killed the engine. They're going to have to pull him back. They're going for the starter. So Ari Leyendyke wasting some valuable time here in the pit after trying to get it out. It sounded like he may have had it in the wrong gear or something.
0: And Mike, Scott Brayton is coming down. Are they pitted close to each other? This could present a problem for Scott Brayton coming in.
14: Side by side, but they have pulled Ari back, and here comes Scott Brayton. We've got the watch on him as well. It's going to be a four-tire stop. Here comes Brayton. Disappointment here for sure. Brayton is in. Jacks go up. Four tires are coming off. Ari Leyendyke has refired. Leyendyke is away, but Brayton, his teammate, is in here. Of course, they started 1-2. We're at the 13-second mark for this pit stop. Brayton revving the engine. They're just about completed. There's a problem in the back. It appeared a little bit of an adjustment. He's away. 21 seconds. 21 seconds for Brayton.
0: Scott Brayton is out without a problem, but Ari Leyendyke could not get out of the pits, and Michael Andretti has been saying all month that pit stops will be the key element here today because it's so important to get track position.
5: Very much so, Bob. You've got to keep the pits have to work for you. You've got to get a good pit stop and have seven of them working for you all day. That puts you out front where you need to be.
0: Michael Andretti is leading at the end of 30 laps. Running in second position is Scott Goodyear. He's shown as 4 seconds behind. Third place is held down by Jacques Villeneuve. Fourth is the 18 car of Mauricio Gujomin. And in fifth position is car number 12. That would be Jimmy Vassar. Those are your top five at the end of 31 laps. And Scott Brayton is not up to speed, it would appear, as he comes off of corner number four and down the main straightaway. It just doesn't look like that car is up to speed, Johnny.
5: No, it really doesn't. He's got a problem. The thing is not running well. I don't know whether he's dropped a cylinder. Can't tell at this point, but I'm sure we'll see in a little bit.
0: 31 laps completed. Michael Andretti leading at Indianapolis. 24 laps completed now at the Indianapolis Motor Speedway, and Scott Goodyear, make that 34 laps completed. Scott Goodyear has the lead because Michael Andretti made a pit stop. Here's Sally Larick with a recap of that stop.
8: And a rather uneventful pit stop for Michael Andretti. His car is working very well. They changed all four tires, refueled the car. It's been an uneventful month for Michael, and they say that's just the way they like it. And we're standing in Paul Tracy's pit right now, waiting for Paul to come in. Let's go to Mike King very quickly.
14: Okay, Sally, apparently whatever the problem was with Scott Brayton, John Menard wasn't aware of it. He said they had a good stop. They put some rear wing in the car. He was down and away in about 21 seconds. Menard flashed a sign to his crew, said good stop. So apparently it was just Scott not on the throttle yet.
0: And we have Scott Goodyear now coming in for a pit stop, so he gives up the lead. And the first series of scheduled pit stops are happening. Here comes Paul Tracy down the pit road, and Sally Larbick is right there to call this stop.
8: And we asked them earlier if, in fact, they were going to stagger the stops between Michael Andretti and Paul Tracy. They said no, but apparently they lied to us because Paul Tracy is in now getting his tires changed, getting refueled. We might want to mention that Paul Tracy has never gone halfway way through an Indianapolis 500-mile race. And he's hoping to do that now as the car is about off the jacks, and Paul Tracy is out.
0: Tracy is away, and here's Jerry Baker in turn one.
1: As Ari Leyendyk came by, something came out of the cockpit of the car. It is laying right in the groove in number one. And the green light is still out. Apparently nobody has seen it. Now the cars can run between it and the grassy area, but it came flying out of Leyendyk's car. We'll keep an eye on that for you.
0: And we have a new leader of the race. Now the yellow light comes out. The yellow light is on. The leader of the race, it is for Debris. The leader of the race is Jacques Villeneuve. Villeneuve took the lead when the others came in for their pit stops. Villeneuve has not pitted, but now the caution comes on. Here's Gary Lee.
7: Sir almost killed the engine. He did kill the engine. It was a routine stop. They were very happy with the chassis. No chassis adjustments, just the four tires, 40 gallons of alcohol, but it killed the engine. Fortunately for the crew, the yellow is out.
0: Indeed, the yellow out with Jacques Villeneuve, the only lap leader from last year's race in this year's field, and he is now in command as the caution is out for the second time today.
5: There was a whole line of cars coming in the pits just before the track went yellow. They closed the pits here when the yellow comes on so they can get everyone sorted out, and then they open the pits. So there was several lucky drivers coming in to the pits then. The cars made their way back out onto the racetrack. I saw Teo Fabi pass another car. I think it was Ray Hall as he was trying to leave the pit. So pit stops are coming into play now.
0: Now, the drivers have already committed themselves to come into the pits when the caution comes out, and technically the pits are closed. They can go through the pits, and if they don't stop, there is no penalty. Is that correct?
5: They could receive a penalty if they make any gain during that pit stop on the yellow. So the best thing for them to do if it's yellow when they commit is to go straight through and go for another lap unless they are having a problem. Then they can stop, and everything turns out right for you.
0: Once again, under caution for the second time here in Indianapolis because of debris on the racetrack. The pace car is coming down the main straightaway, running toward the inside of the track, obviously looking for the leader that he has not found yet. He's waving several drivers by as they go into turn number one, but he has not picked up the leader of the race, and that is Jacques Villeneuve. And Villeneuve is right now just coming through turn number four, so several cars are going to have to pass by the pace car before he picks up the leader.
5: Yes, they got out and didn't get the leader in time, and obviously he was already around the track. He's coming down to them now, so they will find him shortly.
0: The fastest lap of the race so far has been lap number 15. That was 219.587 miles an hour, turned in by Scott Goodyear when he was leading. So we'll watch now for more pit stops as the field comes around, but again, it is under reduced speed. The pace car has finally picked up the leader of the race. The pits will be opening here in just a moment, and more pit stops will be made. We're on lap number 39. Next time by, it will be lap number 40. To recap briefly what has happened so far in the Indy 500, if you are just joining us, the race started promptly at 11 o'clock despite some morning showers. The track was dry, but on the first lap, as the cars made their way into turn number one, there was a bad crash involving six cars. The only driver who has sustained injury of any significance is Stan Fox. He has been transported to Methodist Hospital, and Speedway Medical Director Henry Brock reports that he does have a head injury, but we have no further information than that. The other drivers involved in the crash, Carlos Guerrero, Stan Fox, Eric Bachelar, Eddie Cheever, and Gilles DeFerrin, were not injured.
13: Bob, the lead cars were still at speed, and evidently, I don't know whether Jacques Villeneuve realized that he was in the lead or not, but the pace car, there was a block of cars came along, and they were waving the slower cars by, and then Villeneuve, and it would be, let's see, Michael Andretti, anyway, several cars went by, and I think because these cars can't run as slow as the pace car is running, I think they're going to have to let everybody go around again before they can pick up Villeneuve.
0: So the pace car has not picked up the leader, Johnny.
5: No, and I've seen this situation happen before, being the pace car driver at all the other races for PPG Industries, and Villeneuve is still, they're still looking for him, so here he comes by us now. And he's headed for the pace car.
13: There would not have been a problem if there were lap cars directly in front of Villeneuve. I just don't think the pace car could get the attention of Villeneuve and be able to duck in quick enough. But now they've slowed way down, and this time I think it'll work out okay.
0: Let's go to Gary Lee.
7: Well, we're checking in with one of our three past winners, Bobby Rahal. The winner here in 86 is co-owner Carl Hogan. Everything okay?
10: Yeah, we're doing fine. The car was pushing a little bit. We made a change when he came in. I think it's going to be fine.
7: Has he indicated the wind is a problem?
10: Not at all. Nope, no problem at all.
7: Everything is okay with your winner here in 1986, Bobby Rahal.
0: Rahal, one of three former champions in this event. And still, the pace car has not yet now, just now, in turn number three, the pace car finally picks up the leader of the race, Jacques Villeneuve. Boy, a lot of confusion here, it seems like, in these yellow laps.
13: I'm concerned about the fact that Villeneuve and a couple of behind him haven't made a start yet, and because it's taken so long for them to pack up, Bob, we're at 41 laps. I didn't think you could stretch it that far.
0: And here comes Villeneuve into the pits. He has turned left and is headed now toward the pit area. Mike King will be there to call this stop for Jacques Villeneuve, who has relinquished the lead to make his first scheduled pit stop of the day under caution.

0: so he doesn't lose nearly as much time as it would be if he were under green. Sally Larvik is watching a pit stop by Robbie Gordon.
1: And Robbie Gordon's just shaking his head. He's had a terrible time this race so far. He came in early. As you remember, he had radio communication problems and a sticky throttle. He comes in now, and his car is pushing badly. They changed all four tires, refueled it, and Robbie Gordon went out hoping for better things. Bob?
0: Scott Pruitt may have run out of fuel. If not, he was very close to being, huh, Mike King?
2: Yeah, that's exactly right, Bob, down here now. And it appears, no, they have not brought the starter out, so apparently everything is okay. They are fueling him, though. Very, very quiet. I did not hear the engine. Let's wait and see. Yes, he did. He was out of fuel because they are bringing the starter now out, and they're just about ready to get him started and get him out. So Scott Pruitt running out of fuel, and he's going to, as well, lose a few seconds here in the pit. He can only be thankful we're under yellow.
0: We are under caution for debris on the racetrack at 42 laps. We've completed less than a lap under green, and in turn number four, looks like Michael has a lead. Right, Bob Lamy?
3: Michael Andretti is leading. Scott Goodyear running second. Michael trying to get around Theo Fabi right now. Everybody strung out once again as they head to one at Jerry Baker.
4: Jacques Villeneuve has settled into the number three spot. There is some lap traffic in there. Here comes Michael Andretti by us right now, and then here comes car 24 of Scott Goodyear. So far, so good. They're into the short chute, into number two.
5: Carrying himself strongly through two, and again leading Brayton, and the field is strung out cleanly through as the green continues, and the leader heads down the straightaway toward three.
4: It looks like Michael Andretti will be dominating at least early here at the Indianapolis 500. He's got Scott Goodyear a good distance behind him. And then Jacques Villeneuve, who was the only leader other than the Penske's last year here at Indianapolis.
3: Coming through turn four, very clean and clear. Michael Andretti leading. Scott Goodyear still back in the pack, trying to get around some slower cars.
0: So Michael Andretti sets the pace here at 45 laps. Here's the 40-lap rundown in Howdy Bell.
6: At 40 laps, in the number one position was car 27, Jacques Villeneuve. Second, car 6, Andretti. Third, 18, Gugelmin. Fourth, 31, Ribeiro. Fifth, 20, Pruitt. Sixth, 24, Goodyear. Seventh, 11, Boisel. Eighth, 25, Matschusta. Ninth, 41, Sharp. Tenth, 17, Sullivan. 11th, 16, Johansson. 12th, 60, Brayton. 13th, 3, Tracy. 14th, 33, Fabi. In 15th position, car 9, Rahal. 16th, 34, Zampedri. 17th, 4, Herta. 18th, 12, Vassar. 19th, 15, Fittipaldi. 20th, car 5, Gordon. 21st, car 7, Salazar. 22nd, 77, Jones. 23rd, 40, Leyendijk. 24th, 80, Lazier. 25th spot, 21, Guerrero. 26th, 10, Fernandez. 27th, 54, Matsuda. 28th, and out of the race, number 8, De Ferran. 29th, out of the race, 14, Cheever. 30th, Eric Bachelard just went back out on the track. 31st, 90, Lynn St. James out of the race. 32nd, Fox out of the race. 33rd, 22, Guerrero out of the race. The average speed, 142.485 miles per hour at 40 laps.
0: And Buddy Lazier has brought his Menard-powered car into the pits. He's been out there running very slowly in the past few laps, JR.
7: Yes, he has, and that's a shame because it's the first opportunity Buddy's had here with a good race car in his career.
8: As Howdy mentioned, Eric Bachelard did go back into the race right before the green came out, but he took one slow lap and he came back in. He now returns to the race once more. So we can go ahead and lock in some final positions, Howdy, because we now know that there are five cars out of the race, and Stan Fox, Eddie Cheever, Lynn St. James, and Carlos Guerrero will be given positions 30 through 33 with no laps completed. Gilles de Ferran will finish 29th with one lap completed, which he gets credit for after he was withdrawn from the race. The crew pushed the car across the start-finish line, and one gets credit for that final lap.
0: Turn three, Larry Henry.
4: Yeah, Ari Leyendijk, last time through, had to get out of the throttle big time. He was high, almost brushed the wall in the short chute. He was a full car length above the racing groove here. Don't know whether he's got a handling problem or traffic, but Ari Leyendijk had to back out big time.
0: And turn two, Ken Double.
5: We also notice that Scott Brayton is still very slow, so the Menard team struggling here, apparently, with all three machines.
0: Scott Brayton, meanwhile, is coming into the pits. Raul Boisel just made a black flag stop. He was penalized for running over an air hose. Here comes Scott Brayton, the pole sitter of the Indianapolis 500, down pit road very slowly, and another big disappointment for the Menard team. He comes to a stop. Let's go to Mike King for an update on what's going on down there and the Firestone tire wear.
2: Okay, Bob, making my way to Scott Brayton's pit right now. The tires, as far as Firestone goes, they are very happy with the way their tires are running. And they have both, and hey, we're having the Buddy Lazier car pushed back behind the pit wall. Pit, taking a look, Scott Brayton is away, but to recap real quick on that Firestone thought, both Hiro Matsushita, Scott Pruett, very happy with the wear they're getting so far. They ran a little farther than they expected.
0: So Lazier is behind the wall. Scott Brayton made a quick stop and then went back out onto the racetrack. Let's go to Sally Larvik for a report.
1: And with Buddy Lazier, Buddy's day is over. And Buddy, it started out badly for you. Your car didn't start right on the track, and then now you've had problems too. What was the problem initially?
9: Well, initially, we just didn't have enough heat in the engine, and we had a log fire on it, and we couldn't pull away from the grid. But that really wasn't a problem. I got back to my position. Everything had just felt so good at the start of this race. It's the best car I've ever been in. We were able to pass easily. We were just taking our time. Then we started watching, and the fuel pump was dropping. It dropped down to 10 pounds, and it was the end of the race. But I have to tell you, it just gets me right here because it's the best car I've ever had. I thought we'd really be there at the end.
1: Okay, buddy, see you next year. Thanks very much. Let's go to the booth.
0: A major story is developing here because the report is that Jacques Villeneuve will be penalized for passing the pace car. So that fiasco, Johnny, that we saw there during the caution is going to be a very tough blow for Jacques Villeneuve.
7: It really is, and it's a shame because it's a situation where he should have been paying a little better attention and watching the pace car. I don't know what he was thinking about, maybe waiting for the pit to open up so he could come in and make that pit stop.
0: Larry has an observation in turn three.
4: Yeah, we've been watching Bobby Rahal. He is tucked in right behind Michael Andretti. Now, he's a lap down because of the pit stop situation, but he's got a chance to unlap himself, and Michael Andretti has been unable to shake Bobby Rahal, who seems to have his car working very well right now. So Bobby trying to get back on the lead lap.
0: There are seven cars, by the way, on the lead lap.
8: Because it took so long to pick up the leader and it was necessary for them to go around again, Bob, I was just amazed that apparently Scott Pruett was the only person that ran out of fuel. While the pits were closed and when everybody had to go around again because Jacques Villeneuve and the cars immediately behind him went by the pace car, I'm amazed that more cars didn't run out of fuel on the course before the pits were open.
0: Let's give a call at the moment to the driver in fifth position. That is Stefan Johansson. He started 31st and has moved up to fifth and is on the lead lap.
7: That's incredible. That's a great drive, and if he keeps that up, he'll be in the lead before the end of the race, the way it, if you can maintain that kind of a pace.
0: Mike King, what's the reaction in the Jacques Villeneuve pit to his penalty?
2: Well, as you can imagine, Barry Green not very happy, and it is just being passed along to all the team members as we speak. They can't believe they're getting a two-lap penalty. Their first reaction to the USAC official was, it wasn't our fault that we weren't picked up by the pace car. So whatever has happened, they are very upset down here, and I guess deservedly so.
0: 54 laps complete. Michael Andretti has a 12-second lead on Scott Goodyear. Welcome back to the Indianapolis Motor Speedway Radio Network and live coverage of the 79th running of the 500. Our broadcast is being heard in 48 states on 575 Radio Network affiliates, including KINY in Juneau, Alaska, WLUP in Chicago, Illinois, KGU in Honolulu, Hawaii, and KYBG in Denver, Colorado. Let's pause 10 seconds for station identification. 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Welcome back to the Indianapolis 500. 58 laps completed. Michael Andretti is the leader of the race. In second position is Scott Goodyear. Running in third place is Mauricio Gugelmin. Fourth is Andre Ribeiro, but he just made a pit stop, so will fall out of the sequence. Bob Forbes is with Tony Bettenhauser.
10: We're going to see if we can talk to Tony for a minute, but Stefan Johansson may have moved into fourth place right now. Tony, he must be handling real well out there.
11: I'm sorry, I didn't hear the question.
10: I said he must be handling well out there.
11: Well, the car's running on pace. Nothing real spectacular, but we are running on pace, and we caught that yellow just right, and that helped us. That helped us get the lap back.
10: And he even killed the engine, didn't he?
11: Yeah, a little bit, but it wasn't too dramatic on the yellow.
10: Okay, good luck.
0: Andre Ribeiro, by the way, came in for the stop because he was penalized for violating the speed limit on pit road, Johnny.
7: Yes, Bob, they have a speed limit, 100 miles an hour. Now, that sounds, like 100 miles an hour, wow. But running 100 miles an hour down pit lane, you feel like you could get out and check the tires. You know, it's after running 200 plus on the racetrack. So these guys have to really watch what they do when they come down pit lane, or you do get a black flag penalty, and that's just what Andre got.
0: One of our front row starters, Ari Leyendijk, and one of the early leaders of the race, has come in for a pit stop. He was running down in about 18th position, one lap down, when he came off the racetrack to get the pit stop. All four tires being changed on that car and fuel going in. Ari Leyendijk, the 1990 winner of the Indianapolis 500. Now service is complete. He killed the engine last time, but this time it's a smooth exit from his pit area and back onto the racetrack. A 15-second now advantage by Michael Andretti over Scott Goodyear. But Johnny, just a few minutes ago, the Honda-powered cars of Goodyear and Ribeiro were running in the top five before the Ribeiro penalty.
7: That's pretty impressive. You know, Honda has done their homework, obviously. The engine is running well, and they've got the cars up in the a while ago. I think they were second and third until Andre had to come in. But Michael Andretti is certainly putting on a show here today. He's out front running well. Doesn't look like he's really taking much advantage of the equipment, and we could see another Andretti in the victory lane.
0: Six cars on the lead lap for the complete rundown at 60 laps. Here once again is Howdy.
6: In the first position is car number six at 60 laps. Second, 24, Goodyear. Third, 18, Gugelmin. Fourth, 16, Johansson. Fifth, 17, Sullivan. Sixth, car three, Tracy. Seventh, 9, Rahal. Eighth, car 11, Boisel. Ninth, 31, Ribeiro. 10th, 33, Fabi. 11th, 12, Vasser. 12th, 15, Fittipaldi. 13th position, 5, Gordon. 14th, 34, Zampedri. 15th, 25, Matschusta. 16th, 7, Salazar. 17th spot is number 77, Davy Jones. 18th, 4, Brian Herta. 19th, 20, Pruitt. 20th, 41, Sharp. 21st, 40, Leyendijk. 22nd, 60, Brayton. 23rd, 21, Roberto Guerrero. 24th, 27, Villeneuve. 25th, 54, Matsuda. 26th, 10, Fernandez. 27th, car 80, that's Buddy Lazier out of the race. 28th, 19, Bachelard still running. 29th, 8, DeFerran out of the race. 30th, 14, Cheever, he's out. 31st, 90, Lynn St. James, she's out. 32nd, 91, Stan Fox, out. And 33rd, number 22, Carlos Guerrero, he is out. The average speed at 60 laps, 152.629 miles per hour.
0: Donald Davidson.
8: Going into this race, Michael Andretti had led 337 laps, more than any other driver who has never won the race, more than Rex Mays, who held that dubious distinction for many years. And Michael went in here 14th in the all-time standings. He is right around now, 400 laps in the lead. If he can get 30 more approximately, he will move into the top 10, and he will have led more laps than Rick Mears, who won the 500 four times.
0: And we have a report from Larry Henry in turn number three.
4: Well, we've been watching Michael Andretti battle along with his teammate Paul Tracy. He finally put Tracy a lap down, and then just seconds ago, Bobby Rahal moved around Paul Tracy to pick up sixth position. So the former champion on the move at the Lola working well for him today. And Paul Tracy, maybe a little handling problem, because earlier Michael Andretti couldn't get by. Michael just blew right around him.
0: And the last time they came down the main straightaway here, Michael Andretti just blasted around Danny Sullivan to put him a lap down. He is the fifth place car. And so four cars remain on the lead lap. But now Michael Andretti is headed for his pit. The second scheduled pit stop for Michael Andretti. He's coming down, and Sally Larvik is standing by to see how his pit stop goes. Sally?
1: And the last pit stop went like clockwork, and this one looks like it's going the same way. The car is up on the jacks. Four tires being replaced, the car being refueled. We wanted to know whether or not they were using those new Goodyear tires, the tires which are sticky or faster but don't last as long. And they wouldn't tell us at first, but we finally found out that they're back to their original tires, so they're quite happy with the performance of the tires and the car as the car peels out of the pits, Bob.
0: All right, so Michael Andretti is away. Johnny, there are two Goodyear compounds here. They came with one set, and then last week they decided to go with another compound, and I understand the other compound, Leo Mel said not to call it a softer tire. It just wears out sooner.
7: Well, that's true, and of course we have a tire war raging with Firestone and Goodyear, and they're going to try to do the one-upsmanship game, and that's the way it's going to be.
0: Paul Tracy is in the pits, Sally.
1: Paul Tracy may be having some handling problems as he shakes his head. They're doing one turn of the front wing. You understand that he did have problems with the car. We see him returning, and now as he waits for the car to be refueled, all four tires on the car down off the jack, and Paul Tracy is out, and it looks like he stalls it. They run up to the car. No, he got it going under his own power again, and Paul Tracy is out. Mike Ting.
2: Okay, Scott Goodyear at the south end, the number one pit area. He is in. Looks like a routine stop at this point. All the tires look very good. Tire wear is not a problem. Fuel going in. Jack's coming down. Scott Goodyear is away in 17 seconds. A very good stop for the second place driver.
0: Goodyear moves out of the racetrack. Meanwhile, the car of Eric Bachelard, which was involved in that incident in turn number one, went back out on the racetrack, but he is now going behind the wall, and Eric Bachelard is out of the race. Bob Jenkins back in the master control tower at the Indianapolis Motor Speedway. 70 laps completed. And now the number 18 car of Mauricio Gujamin is the leader of the race, but pit stops are being made. Bobby Rahal was doing well on the track. Gary Lee, but a problem on pit road.
10: Yeah, he just came in too hot, could not get stopped in his pit, had to go on back out and go around. It's very tough on the wives of these drivers because all they can do is watch. And Debbie Rahal, when she saw that, realized how costly that mistake could be, walked over, turned her back to the racetrack, knelt down and put her hands or her head in her hands and finally consoled herself. But it's a costly mistake for the winner here in 1986.
0: Indeed, and he was very fast on the racetrack. Bobby Rahal will now try it once again off of corner number four. He enters pit road, and Gary will keep it there with you as Rahal comes in. Let's see if he can pull off this stop smoothly.
10: Well, Jim Prescott, his crew chief, waiting for him frantically to stop. He stops it on the money. Once again, a four-tire change. We'll see if they make any adjustments to the chassis. We talked to Carl Hogan earlier. They were happy with the race car. No changes at all, but he almost stalls the engine. A number of drivers having trouble. A long pit stop. Getting the fuel back in burns the tires coming out. So, Bob Forbes.
12: It's Stefan Johansson in the Alumax, the one that's owned by Tony Bentenhausen. He started 31st. He's now in fourth, the last report we got down here, changing all four tires. Fuel is going into the car, and Johansson is off the Jackson on his way. No, he killed the engine! And that's happened so much. He killed it the first time he came in. He has now killed it again, and they're trying to get it restarted. They haven't restarted, and he's on his way. And, man, what smoke off those tires.
0: Little over-anxiousness on the part of a lot of drivers today?
7: Somewhat, Bob, but I'm telling you, these little clutches that they have now are very critical, and if you don't get them hooked up just right, they can grab and kill the engine. You have to be very cautious. It's very hot back there where that clutch lives, and it changes characteristics. So the way it was when you took off in the race and the way it is when you make a pit stop are two different worlds.
0: Mauricio Gujamin is the leader of the race at the moment. Michael Andretti running in second. But he is definitely closing in on Gujamin here as we approach the lap number 75 mark. We would like to welcome listening today the passengers and crew of United Airlines Flight 935, which left London this morning at about 8 o'clock. On its way to Los Angeles, the pilot is Captain Hugh Mattern, and we welcome you and your passengers to our broadcast of the 79th Indianapolis 500-mile race. Other pit stops being made now. Scott Sharp, the other A.J. Foyt car, was very slow on the racetrack. He has made a pit stop and is back out there. Here comes, once again, Scott Brayton into the pits. Brayton, the pole sitter for this event, has really not been competitive all afternoon, so the hopes of Scott Brayton winning his first Indianapolis 500 apparently have gone. Mike King has a report.
2: In the Patrick Racy pit, here comes Scott Pruitt bringing it into his pit stall. Crew is over the wall. Jacks go down. Tires are coming off. Once again, he is on the Firestone tires. Looks like it's going to be a routine stop. No wing adjustments in the front or the back. We've got the watch on him. Let's see what he does. Looks like a very good stop for the Patrick Racing team. They push him out. 17 and a half seconds for Scott Pruitt. They're high-fiving down here. They're happy with that one.
0: And Gary Lee is watching Danny Sullivan's pit stop.
10: The winner here in 1985 has moved steadily from the 18th starting position up to the top five. He's now in fifth position. They make a slight wing adjustment, putting some more wing in the car. Once again, it takes longer to refuel than it does to change the tires, and he is off.
0: Sullivan going back out onto the racetrack, accelerating down pit road, but again, being very careful not to exceed the speed limit that has been imposed here. Mauricio Gugelmin, the leader of the race, Donald Davidson.
8: Another Brazilian leads the 500, Bob. I wondered if you realized that. I just happened to notice that myself. Although the scoring pylon shows Carlos Guerrero is finishing 32nd and Lynn St. James 33rd, we rather think that those positions will be reversed because the driver who starts with the senior starting position gets the senior finishing position. If this would be, then Carlos Guerrero would be one of several drivers who have driven in the 500 once and finished 33rd. They would also be one of several drivers who've driven in the 500 once and completed no laps.
0: We have both Mauricio Gugelmin and Michael Andretti in the pits. Let's go to Gary Lee.
10: Big Mo, it's a good stop. No change to the chassis. Once again, still refueling. The fueling line is away, and your leader is back out. Sally?
1: And he's pointing to the front of his car. They're working around the wheel area now. It looks like they're kind of at a loss as to what to do. Lee White, the team manager, is pointing over the wall. Tim Bunks, his crew chief, just kind of throws up his hands, looks at the right front tire. Mike is pounding his hands on the steering wheel, and it looks like he's pounding his wheel. Looks like the engine is turned off. They don't know what to do. I think they're at a loss as to really what happened, but it looks like Michael Andretti's day is over.
0: Unbelievable. Michael Andretti, who was setting the pace here, is apparently out of the action. Do you know what might have happened up there in turn four, Bob Lamy?
3: Well, coming through four, he came out very high, Bob, and whether he made contact with the wall just in front of us, I don't know. It's very difficult to see, but he made a sharp left across the racetrack and into the pits from that area. Everything under control as he did it, but it was all of a sudden it seemed he made a move. Whether he saw something, felt something, he's in the pits now.
0: So the bad luck of the Andretti crew continues at Indianapolis. We are under caution here at Indianapolis. Involved is Scott Sharp. Bob Lamy will describe that crash in a moment. First of all, to Sally Larvik, who's with Michael Andretti.
1: And a very dejected Michael Andretti sitting along pit wall. And Michael, your race was going almost perfect today. And then what happened? We saw you come in and they kind of threw up their hands. They didn't know exactly what happened. What happened?
13: I was coming up on Maurizio, and I guess he's slowing down to go into pits. And I didn't realize it until it was too late, and I went a little wide to miss him, and it went into the gray, and that was it.
1: So the cup, until that time, the car was working fine, there was no problem at all? The
13: car was working perfect. It was really a good car.
1: Okay, thank you, Michael. Once again, the Andretti bad luck continues, Bob.
0: Indeed, and there is a caution on the racetrack because of a crash up in turn number four. And to describe what happened, here's Bob Lamy.
3: Bob, coming out of four of the cars, 41, it's Scott Sharp, one of the drivers for AJ Foyt. He loses it coming through four, it appears, or something breaks, who knows, but into the wall very hard, slides along the wall, pieces flying up, and he stops just below us. The car right now is on the hook. Scott Sharp out of the car very quickly by himself, and walks with the aid of some of the safety folks over to the back end of the truck, and he is sitting on the back end of the truck right now, and they are out with the shovels and with the debris, cleaning up everything they could. They had it up on the hook, and I'm not sure whether it dropped off the hook or they lowered it, but they are now cleaning up some debris under the car that is being towed away slowly. And again, Scott Sharp is on the back of the safety truck talking with one of the safety crew right now.
0: It's not been a good day for A.J. Foyt. Both of his cars have crashed out. Here's Gary Lee.
10: Well, indeed, the Copenhagen team is packing up the gear down here. A.J. did not wish to even comment on having two wrecked race cars before the race was half over. He shrugged it off and walked away. He's headed back to the garage area. We can tell you, though, interestingly enough, his other driver, Eddie Cheever, after that first lap altercation, was checked out the hospital, released, and actually walked back here to the pit area and watched the rest of the race so far in the Foyt pit.
0: And the happiest thing you can see after a crash is being witnessed by Bob Lamy in turn number four.
3: Scott Sharp was just sitting in the back of the truck just with his head down. All of a sudden, he looked up and saw the folks waving at him. He waved back, and everybody in unison stood up as the ambulances have just arrived. He's going to walk to the ambulance, helmet in hand. He's waving again to the crowd. You can hear the noise. They're very pleased that he's okay.
0: The cars, meanwhile, are being taken down to the warm-up lane at the north end of the racetrack while the debris is being picked up. Here's the 80-lap rundown. Howdy.
6: At 80 laps, in the number one position was car 24, Scott Goodyear. Second, 18, Mauricio Gugelmin. Third, 3, Paul Tracy. Fourth, 31, Ribeiro. Fifth, 17, Sullivan. Sixth, 33, Fabi. Seventh, 5, Gordon. Eighth, 12, Vassar. Ninth spot, 15, Fittipaldi. 10th, 11, Boisel. In 11th, 7, Salazar. 12th, 9, Rahal. 13th, 16, Johansson. 14th, 40, Leyendijk. 15th, car 20, Pruitt. 16th, car 34, Zampedri. 17th, 25, Matsusta. 18th, 77, Jones. 19th, 4, Herta. 20th, 27, Villeneuve. 21, car 21. In the 21st position, Roberto Guerrero. 22nd, 60, Brayton. 23rd, 10, Fernandez. 24th, 6, Michael Andretti. 25th, 54, Matsuda. 26th, car 41, Scott Sharp, and we know he just crashed. 27th, car 80, Buddy Lazier out of the race. The balance of these are out of the race. 28th, 19, Bachelard. 29th, 8th, Gilles DeFerrand. 30th, Cheever. 31st, St. James. 32nd, Stan Fox. 33rd, Carlos Guerrero. The average speed, 160.611 miles per hour at 80 laps.
0: Under caution because of a crash involving Scott Sharp in turn number 4, but he's okay. Bob Jenkins in the Master Control Tower at the Indianapolis Motor Speedway with live coverage of the 79th running of the Indianapolis 500, where we are 83 laps into the event, and Mauricio Gugelmin is leading the race. In second position is Paul Tracy, and then Andre Ribeiro is third. Here's Sally Larvik.
1: Well, of course, with Michael Andretti out of the race, now the emphasis on this team turns to Paul Tracy, and Paul Tracy is having his own problems. He's listening right now. His chief mechanic is listening right now to Paul talk and apparently getting some information from him. There may have to be some major problems done to Paul Tracy's car, as he reports some problems in handling. John, what's the problem with Paul's car?
14: Well, at the moment, we haven't achieved a balance that Paul's happy with at the moment. Maybe on the next stop, we'll try another adjustment and see if we can't get the balance better for him.
1: Okay, you'll wait until the next stop, or you don't have, it's not so bad that you have to bring him in right away.
14: Well, with P2, it'd be silly to come in. We'll try and stay out and battle on as we can.
1: Okay, thank you very much, John. And they've got their fingers crossed for Paul Tracy as they bring him in and try to adjust the problem.
0: Gary Lee has another report from pit road. Gary?
15: Down here with Chip Ganassi, who's hired a couple of fine young American drivers in Jimmy Vassar and Brian Herta. First, Jimmy just made a couple of quick pit stops under yellow for a chassis adjustment. What's the problem?
16: Well, nothing really. We had Vassar come in. He was at the end of the line. When you're at the end of the line, you're on a yellow, it doesn't cost you anything to stop. So we brought him in and made a couple of things. Then he wanted a little wing adjustment, and that was that. Brian stayed out, just pitted about five laps ago, loaded him up with fuel, and I'd say we're on target, Gary.
15: How is Herta feeling? You had to go at the back of the pack, obviously, because you put the backup car in the race after that grinding crash. You couldn't repair the primary. How is he feeling in the cockpit?
16: Well, he's fine, apparently. You know, it took him a few laps to get in a groove, I think, in the beginning of the race. Once he settled in, about 10 or 12 laps in, he was fine, and you know, he's running as fast as anybody in that group right now that he's in.
15: Well, right now we're talking to a happy car owner, Chip Ganassi, with his two young American drivers out there.
0: And because of all the yellows and other happenstances, including drivers dropping out of the race, we are up to 12 cars that are back on the lead lap. Donald?
8: Bob, we were reporting on the fact that Carlos Guerrero is now one of several drivers who's driven in the Indianapolis 500 but never completed a lap. And Eric Bachelard, who had to retire after only six laps of being in and out and in and out after trying to effect repairs following the first lap accident, has now been in two 500s and only completed 10 laps. And our hearts go out to Michael Andretti. We figure that he completed 50 laps in the lead, which would take his total to 387, which is by far the most by any driver who has never won the race. And we're looking at some very impressive runs here amongst rookies. We have Andre Ribeiro is running third. Christian Fittipaldi is running seventh. And Paul Tracy is having by far his best run ever. He's been in three previous 500s, driving for Roger Penske on all of those three. And we always look for a top finish from him, and he's never had one, but he's running second right now. And also, Danny Sullivan, I think, is very, very strong in fourth place. And he is the best place of the former winners who are in this year's 500.
0: Quick comment from car owner Derek Walker, who's with Sally Larvik.
1: With Derek Walker right now, and it started out as a disappointing race for Robbie Gordon, but it looks like it's getting better. I understand that you've got your problems corrected, and now you've told him, come on, Robbie, let's get going.
17: Yeah, we had a little bit of a problems early on in the race, but we're working with the car, getting it better, and it seems to be in the right range now, so we're...
1: Great. Okay, Derek Walker very abruptly stopping the interview.
0: That's because...
1: green, and that's why Garrett Bunker, of course, is looking for his driver.
0: Indeed, the green flag is out, and a whole bunch of cars in one, Jerry.
18: They came three wide and very wisely single-file things up there. It is still car number 18, Gujalmin, who is out in front. They're in front of the number two corner right now.
5: Indeed, Gujalmin in front, and the racing is back on green. Everyone through two cleanly and piling in, so to speak, as they head toward three, looking for position.
18: And, of course, the battle really is for second. Andre Ribeiro has it from Paul Tracy. Paul Tracy has dropped back to through, so Andre Ribeiro has moved up the second, but Mauricio Gujalmin in the lead.
3: Gujalmin through four very cleanly. Ribeiro moving in there as well as everybody comes through turn four, and we're back at green.
0: Indeed, down the straightaway, completing another lap, and a car has pulled off the racetrack. It is Paul Tracy. We knew that Teo Fabi was going to get a penalty for speeding, but now we have Paul Tracy coming in for an unscheduled pit stop. I'm not sure what this is all about. It obviously is not a penalty situation, I don't believe. It's just that perhaps he felt a tire going down or something, Johnny.
7: Well, it could be. He was out, took the restart, and then came in.
8: Both right side tires were changed, Bob.
0: And he's back out quickly, but an unscheduled stop for Paul Tracy now puts him at a disadvantage as the field comes down at speed and puts him another lap down. So Paul Tracy and the Newman Haas team suffer more disappointment. It is still Michael Andretti who is out of the race earlier. We got a yellow turn four, Bob Lamy.
3: Stefan Johansson, the car is 16, came through the warm-up lane and spun into the grass. The safety crew is already to him, and no contact with the wall, but he certainly spun coming through the warm-up lane, and the safety crew pointing everybody out into the track, and Teo Fabi's the first one that comes by. Johansson's car resting with the left rear on the grass, everything else out in the pit lane, in the warm-up lane.
0: This has been a strange month, and now we have a car spinning on the warm-up lane, and indeed, he had a tire going down.
7: Yes,
0: in fact,
7: he
0: shredding.
7: Had a right rear tire that came apart on him and shredded. He spun. Fortunately, didn't make any contact. If it didn't tear anything up very badly, they'll be able to put a tire on him and get him back in the hunt.
0: Bob Forbes has a report from the North Pit.
10: Well, Bob, about three laps ago, a portion, a piece or whatever, was on the track. It turned out to be, I think, a chunk of rubber. Could have been part of his tire at that time, but somebody else ran over it and flipped it over into the main grandstand across from the pit area, so that could have been when his tire went bad.
0: In any case, Stefan Johansson has spun in turn number four. Let's go back to Bob Lamy.
3: Well, Johnny Rutherford, as always, is right. The tire coming apart, and they're picking the pieces of it up off the pit lane, the grass, and one piece even out into the groove. They had a safety crew member hustling, and I mean hustling, picked it up, got back, and everybody's ready to go if they can get the tire for Stefan.
0: It's unfortunate because Johansson had such a good run going.
8: I'm wondering whether Paul Tracy may have caught the same piece of debris because he came in on the first green lap and changed both side, right side tires.
0: 89 laps completed. It's Mauricio Gujalmin leading the Indianapolis 500 over Andre Ribeiro. 91 laps completed. We are under caution at the Indianapolis Motor Speedway in the 79th running of the 500. We are under caution because Stefan Johansson cut a tire and spun on the warm-up lane in turn number four. And although this is a relatively minor incident, it seems like it's taking a while to clean up. So we will catch up on some information by first going to Mike King.
2: Okay, down at the south end of the pits with Steve Horn of Tasman Motorsports. You guys right now have the rookie Andre Ribeiro running second. You've got Scott Goodyear running third. Obviously, things are really going your way right now.
19: Well, I think cars are working quite well. We have to make a couple of changes on Scott's car, but it's still anybody's race. I think Andre's doing just a fabulous job for us, and Scott's had a couple of little boost problems, but we think we've got that sorted out, and, you know, it's still a long, long way to go.
2: That's Steve Horn. Sally?
1: I'm in Mauricio Gujalmin's pit, and this month has been good for the team. In fact, so good that they had their fingers crossed. They were a little afraid something might happen. And with me is Russ Cameron, and so far the race has been very well for you. Any problems at all with the car?
20: Not really. Right now he's complaining of a little bit of a push in traffic, and we've made some adjustments to try to improve on that. And right now we're just enjoying the lead at the moment. You know, we've had some good pit stops, and we've been lucky with the yellows, so we're just going to hold in there.
1: Any directives to him? Have you told him that he can just go flat out and go racing?
20: Yeah, at this point now he gets out with some clean air. I think we can go a little quicker and generate some more downforce. You know, at that speed, at about 210 miles an hour, the car is a bit too high, so we just need to go a little quicker. I think the car will get better.
1: Okay, thank you very much, Russ. Now let's go to Gary Lee.
15: Former winner Bobby Rahal has made the pit stop under the yellow as soon as the pit lane opened. He came in once again. They're very happy with that chassis setup. There were no adjustments, just the tires and 40 gallons of fuel. Bob?
0: Well, this caution was a big break for at least three drivers, Raul Boisel, Eliseo Salazar, and Bobby Rahal. They were at the tail end of the lead lap, and when the caution came out, they were able to go around the whole track, so that was a very big benefit from them. By the way, Paul Tracy, who came in for a pit stop a few laps ago, did have a puncture on the right rear, and Jacques Villeneuve has made up one of his laps, and he is now only one lap down. Donald?
8: Actually, Bob, we've got the first four positions are occupied by two teams. The PacWest team, which was brand new last year, is running first and fourth with Mauricio Gugelmin and Danny Sullivan. And the Tasman Steve Horn team is running second and third with Andre Ribeiro and Scott Goodyear. We have Brazilians running first and second. And the highest placed American right now is Danny Sullivan in fourth. And Robbie Gordon's made an amazing comeback to run fifth, and he's directly behind Danny.
0: Today's Indianapolis Motor Speedway Radio Network broadcast brought to you in part by Chevrolet. One automotive company has won more major races over the last 30 years. Genuine Chevrolet, and by Valvoline, the number one choice of America's top mechanics for use in their own cars and trucks. People who know use Valvoline. Still remaining under caution, 93 laps, so we're approaching the halfway point. And JR, this has been, as has been the whole month, a rather bizarre race because we have seen several of the favorites go by the wayside. Of course, the major crash in turn number one. And Mauricio Gugelmin, Andre Ribeiro, and Scott Goodyear, the top three.
7: Yes, it's incredible. But that's the way this racing is going today. And, of course, we see the cut tires. Guys coming in, we just saw Tracy in with a cut right rear. There's still a lot of junk out there. You have an accident, and these cars are made of carbon fiber. They come apart in little chips. And one of those could have easily blown back away from the wall or been not picked up and be the culprit that cut one of those tires. It could have happened up here in turn four to Scott Sharp when he hit the wall in AJ's car. So there's a lot to be said for this this race. It's incredible. Stay tuned. It's going to be something.
8: A quick question for Johnny Rutherford, and maybe this is more for the people in the grandstands. Some of the cars going out sound very rough, like Davy Jones just left, and it sounded like there was a severe engine problem with popping and banging. In fact, is that not some kind of a limiter so that they won't exceed the speed limit going out?
7: It is. They have a device that some of the cars are using that you can flip a switch when you come into the pits. You have a 100-mile-an-hour speed limit. So you come down pit lane. If you try to exceed that, there's a chip in the electronic system that makes the engine misfire and tells you, hey, buddy, you're going too fast. Slow her down, and you're able to maintain your 100-mile-an-hour speed limit through the pits.
0: Let's go to turn two and Ken Double.
9: And again, just an observation, Bob, as you and Johnny Rutherford talk about the unusual nature of the race and the unusual nature of the month, are you surprised? What with no Penske's in and the bumping that took place and then all the unusual happenings here today, that indeed favorites are out and we still have probably anywhere near 10 or a dozen drivers in a position to be called a favorite now that we're nearing the halfway point of the race.
0: Okay, we get an update now on the condition of Stan Fox from Mike King.
2: Just talked to Bill York. The word from Methodist Hospital is Stan Fox at this time is undergoing surgery for a closed head wound. He is in serious condition.
0: That word from the public relations department here at the Indianapolis Motor Speedway, Stan Fox, the only driver who has been injured so far today, and that occurred in turn number one on the very first lap of the race. Well, the pace car has turned off its lights. It now begins to accelerate away from the field. The pace car is in turn four. The field moving very slowly through turn number three. Mauricio Gugelmin beginning to pick up the speed now as the pace car comes off turn number four and heads for pit road. Here comes Mauricio accelerating and coming down. Gugelmin is the leader. We'll watch the battle, however, for second between Ribeiro and Goodyear, teammates, as they head for one.
18: Gugelmin has three cars between he and Andre Ribeiro, and then, of course, in the number 24 car, Scott Goodyear. It will not change as they go to two, and here's Ken.
21: And
11: Kuzelmin, Big Mo, cleanly through two, and the race for second continues. Everyone cleanly through two as once again we go green, and the leaders are headed to Larry Henry.
18: Mauricio Guzman easily through. Paul Tracy down low. Scott Pruitt high. Paul Tracy trying to get a lead lap back, but can't do it that time. And second and third stay static.
3: Four, it's Guzman cleanly through. Rivero seems to be pulling just slightly away from Goodyear now. As again, we thought we had a good battle going there, but Rivero holds him off.
0: And on the pit lane, we have Scott Brayton in turn number three.
18: The pole sitter, car number 60, slow through three. He's down on the warm-up lane heading to the pits. It could be his day is over.
0: It's not been a good day at all for the pole sitter, Scott Brayton. He's down on the warm-up lane headed for the pits. Back in Indianapolis for the broadcast of the 500-mile race, Robbie Gordon just pulled off a daring pass in turn number one to go around Danny Sullivan and take over fourth position. A couple of more penalties are being assessed. The 33 car of Teo Fabi and the 77 of Davy Jones have been black flagged for speeding on pit road. First, let's go to Mike King, who has a report on the pole sitter, Scott Brayton.
2: Brayton was in. He has been in his pit stall now for nearly 2 minutes and 15 seconds. They have pulled both side pods and the engine cowling off the car. They are working on the right side pod of the car where all the electronics are located. It appears that it could either be a fuel problem or, of course, a spark box problem. They're in the area where the Delco Electronics black box, which manages most of the systems on these cars, is located. They are working feverishly, but this has been very costly. They're in for some 3 minutes or so. It has not been the type of day that Scott Brayton was hoping for. Sally?
1: Behind Christian Fittipaldi's pit, and we haven't heard much about Christian today, and that's because he's running the race so well, and he seems to be at ease. But with me is his father, Wilson, who is the brother of Emerson Fittipaldi and a racer in his own right. And so far, give me your assessment of Christian's performance today.
21: Yeah. We are very, very happy about that. Christian doing until now very, very good racing. I hope we don't have mechanical problems, and if we don't have that, for sure Christian finishing the very good place.
1: Did you give him any advice before the start of this race?
21: Think a lot, don't make mistakes, and full power.
1: Sounds like a good advice. Thank you, Wilson Fittipaldi. Let's go back up to the booth.
0: We have reached the halfway point. In fact, we have completed 101 laps of the 79th Indianapolis 500-mile race. And we have Chris Economaki. We heard from him early in the broadcast, and Chris is standing by with his assessment of the first half of the 79th running of the 500. Chris? We will... Chris Economaki, we will try to get a report from him. Chris, are you there?
22: Chuck Marlowe, yes, along with Chris. Go ahead, Chris.
0: Go ahead.
23: Well, I'm impressed with what's going on. It's one of the more exciting and strange 500s I've ever seen. So many stories. The engine story, four engines, and those who were hoping for the Menard to do well are disappointed. Lloyd Royce, a high former General Motors executive, came down to cheer them on, and they are having trouble. The Honda is doing remarkably well in its revised version here, fighting for the lead. And what also impresses me is rookie Vander Ribeiro doing extraordinarily well. And I don't know what Robbie Gordon had for breakfast, but he was a lap down when this race started, and he's coming into contention right now.
0: Chris Economaki, the publisher, editor emeritus of National Speed Sport News, with observations on the first half of this race for the one halfway rundown. Here is Howdy.
6: And taking a look at 100 laps in first position, car 18, Mauricio Guzelmin. Second, 31, Ribeiro. Third, 24, Scott Goodyear. Fourth, 5, Robbie Gordon. Fifth, 17, Danny Sullivan. Sixth, 15, Christian Fittipaldi. Seventh, 12, Vassar. Eighth, 9, Rahal. Ninth spot, 7, Salazar. 10th, 11, Boisel. 11th, car 20, Pruitt. In 12th, 33, Fabi. In 13th, 3, Tracy. In 14th, 25, Matschusta. In 15th, 40, Leyendijk. In 16th, 34, Zampedri. In 17th, 27, Villeneuve. In 18th, 21, Roberto Guerrero. In 19th, 4, Herta. 20th, 77, Jones. 21st, 10, Fernandez. 22nd, 54, Matsuda. 23rd, 60, Brayton. 24th, 16, Johansson. The rest of these cars are out of the race. 25th, 6, Andretti. 26th, 41, Sharp. 27th, 80, Lazier. 28th, 19, Bachelard. 29th, 8, DeFerran. 30th, 14, Cheever. 31st, 90, St. James. 32nd, 91, Fox. 33rd, 22, Guerrero. The average speed, 149.53 miles per hour, which is a little faster than last year at 100 laps.
0: We've had four caution flags during the race. We had a major crash, of course, in turn number one at the beginning. Also, Scott Sharp has hit the wall, and Stefan Johansson has spun down on the warm-up lane. And then, of course, we had a debris caution. So a total of 31 laps have been run under caution in the first half.
8: Bob, I don't think we mentioned the fact that Stefan Johansson did get back in the race. He was down there for several, probably 2-3 minutes with the car sideways on the warm-up lane, and he seemed to be having a very heated discussion with the officials, and I didn't know, or the track workers, and I didn't know whether he was waiting for a tow or they wouldn't give him one or whatever happened, but he did get back in the pits and was able to rejoin the race right when it went green again.
0: 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Nice to have all of you with us for this broadcast. If you would like to write to us, the address is Indianapolis Motor Speedway Radio Network, 4790 4790 West 16th Street, Indianapolis. The zip code is 46222. We'd like to hear from you, like to hear from all you fans and your comments about the broadcast, and we'd like to hear from distant lands to find out where our signal is reaching around the world, not only on the 575 stations nationwide, but also on the Armed Forces Radio Network and on shortwave. Mauricio Gujalmin has a 7-second lead on Andre Ribeiro. Running in third position is Scott Goodyear. Fourth is Robbie Gordon. And in fifth position is Christian Fittipaldi with 108 laps completed. This is the Indianapolis Motor Speedway Radio Network live coverage of the 79th running of the Indianapolis 500. 111 laps are completed. Pit stop should be coming up before too long. It is Mauricio Gujalmin with an 8-second lead on Andre Ribeiro. We have just had a new quick lap of the race. Previously, Scott Goodyear had the quickest lap, but now that distinction goes to Scott Pruitt, who just ran a lap at 219.668.
8: We're wondering if Danny Sullivan is having a handling problem of some kind, Bob, because he's running well, but he's been passed by a couple of cars. Christian Fittipaldi's gone to fifth. Eliseo Salazar has gone to sixth. And Jimmy Vassar is right behind Danny, and we're not too sure that he isn't going to take seventh from Danny.
0: Good battles on the racetrack. Gary Lee is standing by with Goodyear and Tire and Rubber Company's Leo Mell.
15: The director of racing for Goodyear, Leo Mell. Goodyear brought out a different compound this past week. You say it was not a softer compound, but a different chemistry. So how many cars have switched to that compound?
4: Well, everybody started on the prime tire that we qualified on. And all but about five cars have switched over to the option tire as the tracks got rubbered in.
15: So right now the track is about 120 degrees temperature. I understand the leader, though, on Goodyear's has stayed with the prime tire.
4: Yeah, they're pretty happy. They're leading the race, so they're going to leave everything just like it is.
15: Don't change it if it's not broken.
4: No, don't change it. They may have to go to it later, depending on those other guys.
15: So a lot of guys are running back to the garage here to make that switch. You can see the crew guys taking sets of tires back, changing and bringing the different compound back.
0: 113 laps. Andre Ribeiro has come off the racetrack for a pit stop. That gives second place to Scott Goodyear. Bob Forbes is standing by up at the north end of the pits.
12: Eliseo Salazar is just going away. He had a great pit stop, Bob, and that young man, another rookie, is doing an outstanding job. And Mike King now.
2: Okay, here comes Andre Ribeiro is in. He is running in second place, is making third place as he makes his stop. His teammate Scott Goodyear runs in second place. Four tires are off. Four new Firestone Firehawks are going on. It's a routine stop. No adjustments to the rear wing or to the front wing. And we're waiting to see. He is still here. Waiting for him. Jacks have been dropped. He is away. An 18-second stop. And Andre Ribeiro is back onto the warm-up lane.
0: And Gary Lee is standing by for another report from on a pit stop.
15: Ninth place, Danny Sullivan in for Pac West and Visa. Once again, no adjustments to the chassis. Well, yes, they are. At the very last moment, they make a quick adjustment to the front wings. And Danny, very routine stop.
0: He gives up seventh position to come in for his pit stop, but Danny Sullivan rolls back out there. Once again, here's Bob Forbes.
12: Yeah, I was had Dick Simon, but I've been blocked out in this pit area, and I'm trying to chase him down. He's alternating between Eliseo Salazar and Davy Jones. Now, Dick is coming back this way. I think I can get him. I'll run down here and grab him. Dick, if you've got just a minute, your day started out very poorly, I know, but as the day has gone on, your other two drivers, Jones and Salazar, are doing well.
13: Yes, actually, if Davy hadn't had that stop and go, I think he would have finished for sure in the top 10. It's going to be close now, but both cars are running good. Lynn's car would have ran good. She was just sick to her stomach, and I do not understand why the United States Auto Club insisted that Carlos's car go back to the garage area. It only had a broken right wheel and a little hole in the side pocket.
12: Okay, Dick, well, good luck for the rest of the day. Now back to you, Bob Jenkins.
0: Veteran car owner Dick Simon, who comes here every year, and his streak was continued this year. He has never brought a rookie to the Indianapolis Motor Speedway and failed to get him in the race. Gugelmin is coming in. Here's Gary Lee.
15: Here comes your leader, the PacWest team, staggering their drivers. Sullivan came in first. Now, once again, the car is up on the jacks. Big Mo in his second year here at the Indianapolis Motor Speedway. We'll see if they make any adjustments to the front wing. And no, they don't. Take off some Bree off the front wing. He almost stalled it. Now the clutch is out and he's gone.
0: Gugelmin getting back up to speed down pit road, keeping it under 100 miles an hour, and we have a new quick lap of the race as the pace seems to be quickening as we go along. Jacques Villeneuve on lap 112 has turned in the fastest speed of the race, 220.919. Let's go to turn two, and Ken Double with an observation.
9: My point exactly. We've been keeping an eye on Villeneuve, and he was clocked at better than 220, and although he is a lap down, if he can continue that kind of a pace, there's plenty of time for him to make up some ground and keep himself in position for the race.
0: He is a lap down, but is in 11th position. If he can unlap himself, he definitely becomes a contender.
7: What we've got going on here, Bob, is a chance for these guys to sit out there and hone their laps. They're running around and around, and we've not had any cautions, so they're able to get the best out of their cars, and they're turning these fast laps.
0: Christian Fittipaldi, car number 15, comes in for a pit stop. He relinquishes fifth place. Christian Fittipaldi doing an excellent job, and I know his uncle, Emo, who was unfortunately unable to make this race, is very proud of the job that his nephew is doing. Christian Fittipaldi in fifth position. His pit stop is complete, and he goes back out onto the racetrack. 119 laps are completed in the Indy 500. Here comes Robbie Gordon in for a pit stop. Robbie Gordon had moved up to second, but he's in. Here's Sally for the call.
1: And Robbie Gordon, he went to the soft compound tires, the second pit stop, and apparently it's working well for him. They're going to continue along that line. He's really moved his way up as they change the tires. There's the trash out of the radiator, refueling the car as he waits. The car goes down off the jacks, turning the wing. Little handling problem there, but Robbie Gordon is off. Now, one thing we want to mention is that Robbie Gordon is conserving fuel. He's hoping that he will conserve fuel enough to only make five pit stops. Let's go back up to the booth.
0: And for a moment, the lead went to Scott Goodyear, but Scott Goodyear has come in for a pit stop, Mike King.
2: Okay, Scott Goodyear is in. It looks like it's going to be another routine one, Bob. No adjustment to the rear wing. No adjustment to the back wing. New set of tires on. Fueling going on now as we speak. They're clearing debris from the tunnels on both sides. Jacks have been released. They're getting every drop of fuel they can. Apparently some debris in the right side tunnel. They're ready to push him away. They have yet to clear him. There goes the fuel, and he's away in 23 seconds.
0: And now two other members of the top 10 come in. Just in front of us is Paul Tracy making a pit stop. And also Andre Ribeiro is in. Here's Sally Larby.
1: And Paul Tracy makes a stop on the mark. They're changing the tires, refueling the car. We mentioned he had some handling problems early on. Hopefully they've got that straightened out as he waits for the car to come down off the jacks and the car to be refueled. As he waits, the car is not off the jacks, and Paul Tracy is out. Let's go to Mike King.
2: Andre Ribeiro brings the car in. He was just in a few laps ago. He shook his head. They didn't do anything to the car. Now he's killed it. He's killed it here in the pit. There was no adjustment made to the car. It appeared that he just wanted to come in and communicate something because they have not put the car up on the jacks. They have not changed tires. He is away. It was 26 seconds, so under green.
0: Andre Ribeiro was penalized earlier. Now he stalls going out of the pit. Nevertheless, stays in there and is doing a very nice job.
8: Bob, the pit stop shuffling has now put Bobby Rahal into the lead.
0: And we will be back with more at the end of 121 laps. The lead has now gone to Bobby Rahal, but now he comes in for his stop. Back at the Indianapolis Motor Speedway, we are under caution once again. It is for a stalled car on the backstretch. Temporarily, Raul Boisel went into the lead. He becomes our seventh leader, but now he comes in for a pit stop, and I believe that's going to give the lead back to Mauricio Gugelmin. Let's go to turn number two for the reason for the caution.
9: And indeed, earlier comments about problems for Andre Ribeiro and this youngster who was running so well came through the pit lane to get back onto the racetrack coming out of two and just had no power whatsoever. That car just died, and they have now pulled it from the racetrack along the back straightaway, and it appears his day is finished. Gary Lee.
15: A very happy crew down here in the Duracell pit for Hogan Rahal. There are other driver, Raul Boisel, who had the lead under the yellow, came in. They made a very good stop. Now, they went to that other tire compound earlier, and I talked with the crew. They said no changes necessary. The car is great. Remember, this guy almost won this race a couple of years ago. Thought he should have, save for a couple of penalties. Mike?
2: Okay, Gary, about 20 laps ago, Scott Pruitt came in for a splash and go only. They wanted to get the car back out as soon as possible so they could try to get back on the lead lap. Apparently, that's going to work. They just came in, did a four-tire change, so the Firestones are working good enough where they were able to leave him out on that set for an extra 20 laps before they finally made the change.
0: And the possibility that we talked about has indeed come true. Jacques Villeneuve is back on the lead lap, and so is Roberto Guerrero. So this is shaping up to be a fine dash to the finish. As we're near 125 laps, here's Howdy with a 120-lap rundown.
6: At 120 laps, the number one position was taken by car 24, Scott Goodyear. Second, 9, Rahal. 3, 11, Boisel. 4th, 18, Gugelmin. 5th, 3, Tracy. 6th, 31, Ribeiro. 7th, 27, Villeneuve. 8th, 12, Vassar. 9th, 5, Gordon. 10th, 15, Fittipaldi. 11th, 7, Salazar. 12th, 20, Pruitt. 13th, 21, those are all on the same lap, incidentally. 13th, 21, Guerrero. 14th, 17, Sullivan. 15th, 33, Fabi. 16th, 4, Herta. 17th, 77, Jones. 18th, 40, Leyendijk. 19th, 25, Matsusta. 20th, 34, Zampedri. 21st, 10, Fernandez. 22nd, 54, Matsuda. 23rd, 16, Johansson. 24th, 60, Scott Brayton. Those are the cars running out of the race. 25th, 6th, Andretti. 26th, 41, Scott Sharp. 27th, 80, Lazier. 28th, 19th, Bachelard. 29th, 8, DeFerran. 30th, 14, Cheever. 31st, 90, St. James. 32nd, 91, Stan Fox. 33rd, 22, Guerrero. The average speed at 120 laps, 157.003 miles per hour.
0: One of Indianapolis's favorite sons, we understand, is listening to us on the Speedway Radio Network on St. Bartholomew Island in the Caribbean, listening on shortwave WHRI, David Letterman. David, nice to have you listening to the Speedway Radio Network. It is a beautiful day in your hometown of Indianapolis. 125 laps are completed in the race, and we are about to go back to green. It's Mauricio Gugelmin, the leader. Running second is Scott Goodyear. In third is Robbie Gordon. Fourth is Bobby Rahal, and fifth is Jimmy Vassar. Let's see what happens here as the pace car comes in and the green flag waves once again at Indianapolis, and the race is back on. There is Gugelmin. There is Goodyear. No battle for position. Robbie Gordon passes a few cars into turn three. Jerry Baker.
5: Robbie Gordon made that look easy. He is in the groove and setting out a chase of Gugelmin and Scott Goodyear. And tell you what, Robbie's been running exceptionally well. We've got him safely through one. Ken, you've got him in two.
9: And he moves it in smoothly through two. Gugelmin jumping away from everybody. But Gordon, incredibly, from a day that didn't start strongly at all for him, he's running strong now. Larry.
18: It through here, then Bobby Rahal, and going to the outside, Paul Tracy and Christian Fittipaldi. Who says you can't go too wide through the turn?
3: Turn four, they go through very cleanly, as all the leaders have already hit the start-finish line. Everybody else finishes four easily.
0: Andre Ribeiro's car being pushed toward the south end of the racetrack to his pit area. They just went by it. It's moving very, very slowly. He, of course, was the reason for our most recent caution stalling on the backstretch out of turn number two.
8: Something really extraordinary, Bob. You know, much earlier in the day, Jacques Villeneuve was given a two-lap penalty for passing the pace car, and on two separate pit stops, apparently through clever pitting. He's been able to make a lap up on each one. He is now in the lead lap, running 11th place, and I think we're going to see him pick some cars off here pretty soon.
0: And we have other strategy that is being played out in the pit area. Mike King has a report on the strategy that's being thought about by the Scott Pruett team. Mike?
2: Yeah, actually, Scott Pruett is back on the lead lap now after some very crafty pitting by the old veteran, Pat Patrick. They were able, as we told you earlier, to make a stop and remain on their tires a little bit longer than maybe they had wanted. Then they came in when they got the yellow and were able to fuel up. We're down here now in Andre Ribeiro's pit area. They pushed the car in. His crew is exhausted. They've had to push him nearly a quarter mile. The cowling is getting set to come off the engine, so whatever it is apparently serious. So Andre Ribeiro, who was running as high as second for many laps today, and it looks like his day is done.
0: So Mauricio Gugelmann comes by the straightaway and completes another lap. There is a 1.4 separation between himself and second place Scott Goodyear, and 3.9 seconds back to third place Robbie Gordon. Turn two and Ken Double.
9: And with that same observation, you're looking at about 15 to 16 seconds.

0: speeding on pit road. We will be watching for that. 130 laps are completed, and Roberto Guerrero, who is running in the lead lap, has come in for a pit stop. He was running in 12th position, but now comes down. As on the racetrack, it is still Mauricio Gugelmin in only his second Indianapolis 500-mile race in the lead of this event. This reminder to our listeners, tune in August 5th to most of these same stations for NASCAR Winston Cup stock car action, live flag-to-flag coverage of the second Brickyard 400 from the world's greatest race course here on the Indianapolis Motor Speedway radio network. So the pace settling down here just a little bit, as there are 14 cars on the lead lap at the moment, being led by Mauricio Gugelmin. His last lap was turned in at a speed of 216 miles an hour, and the average speed of the race at the end of 120 laps was 157. Here's Larry Henry in turn three.
1: Well, we've been talking about Robbie Gordon and how he got back on the lead lap. He is closing in on Scott Goodyear. He is moving up. You can see it every lap around. Derek Walker has that car moving, and Derek Walker's team throughout the years has some of the quickest pit stops in IndyCar racing. So the day not over for Robbie Gordon, and he's closing in on second big time.
0: He will be the one that we keep our eye on in the next few laps, Donald.
2: Bobby Rahal has had this amazing streak going since his rookie year in 1982, where he has a good finish in the even years and no good finishes in the odd years. The best he's ever done in an odd year is 19th with 130 laps completed. And Bob, he's just set a personal best by going 132 laps. He's running fourth. Maybe that streak that goes back to 1982 will finally come to an end and he'll finish one.
0: And he's shown as 9.5 seconds back of the leader, Gugelmin. Bob Jenkins back in the master control tower at the Indianapolis Motor Speedway. We may have a caution here because there's a car going very slowly in turn three, Larry.
1: It is Paul Tracy. He has gotten it down to the warm-up lane, but Paul Tracy, the second car from the Newman Haas stable, he was running strong after Michael Andretti went out, and he is rolling by very, very slowly here in turn three. It's going to take him a while to get back to the pits, but another bad day for the Newman Haas team.
0: Looks like we have a good battle shaping up possibly for the second position as Robbie Gordon is definitely closing in on Scott Goodyear. We will continue to watch that situation. Andre Ribeiro, of course, was slow. Stopped and caused a caution. He came into the pits. Let's get an update on what happened in that situation from Mike King.
3: Just finished talking with the hot engineers that are down here working with this team, and they say that it was a broken throttle. They had to replace it, and he is back out, but he spent nearly 5 minutes in the pits.
0: And we do have a yellow for a toe-in on Paul Tracy. Sally Larvik has a report.
4: I'm not sure you were talking about earlier about a throttle cable breaking, and that's what happened to Paul Tracy, and he radioed in that he wouldn't make it into the pits, and they just said park it in a safe place. So apparently that's what he has done, and a disappointing day for Paul Tracy. But one thing that we might mention, he has never gone farther than half of the race, and he did so today. So if that's some kind of accomplishment, then Paul Tracy did it.
0: That is some consolation, but overall a very disappointing day for the Newman Haas team. Michael Andretti out early, and now Paul Tracy.
5: That's no consolation. I can tell you from fact. That's no consolation, and things like that happen, but it's never an easy pill to swallow.
0: Under caution, towing in Paul Tracy at the north end of the racetrack. Bob Lamy up in turn four. Can you see the activity up there?
6: Yeah, they've got the wrecker with Paul Tracy right now, hooking him up, and they're about ready to bring him back. We're, of course, still under yellow. This is in the warm-up lane coming into four, and the wrecker is beginning to move now with the car number three, Paul Tracy's, in tow.
0: Pace car is out, and the field is in tow. Earlier this month, Scott Brayton captured the PPG pole position with a four-lap average of 231.604. He received $100,000 from PPG Industries and a custom van valued at $35,000 from Starcraft Automotive and Chevrolet. 138 laps have been completed. The pits now are open, and we see Mauricio Gugelmin, also Scott Goodyear. In fact, several are coming in for a stop under the caution. Let's first go to Gary Lee.
7: Well, they're waiting for Big Mo here in the Pac West team. Now, I've been told by Goodyear and the team they are finally changing to the option compound. They feel like the tire will wear now. They can go one more stop. This yellow was opportune because it came within their pit window. They can make it on one more stop. No changes to get to the cockpit or the chassis, just the tire compound change. Mike?
3: Scott Goodyear is in. The Tasman team has him out and running in 13 and a half seconds. He lights him up to get out. He almost thought it. Sally?
4: Okay, a lot of adulation going on in the Walker pit. They're pretty happy with their pit stop. They changed all four tires and refueled the car, and Robbie Gordon was out. One thing we did notice, there was a lot of trash on the car and a lot of trash in the radiator that they had to clean out. But apparently this pit crew is pretty happy with Robbie Gordon's performance.
0: Well, it was mentioned earlier that track position is everything, Johnny, and it appeared as if Scott Goodyear did get out ahead of both Mauricio Gugelmin and the others. Donald?
2: It looks to me like Robbie Gordon got out ahead of Mauricio Gugelmin as well, Bob.
0: So indeed, the work in the pit area, very, very important, and when you can get out in front of somebody, you may be able to hold them off on the racetrack itself.
5: Very critical at this point, Bob, because your guys have to get you out with that little extra margin, and that's what makes the difference in the end. Every pit stop, you're a little quicker than the other guy. When it all adds up, you've got the lead.
8: And I don't know in all the confusion of the last few minutes whether we noted that Andre Ribeiro did go back in the race, Bob, but whether we did or whether we didn't, he's back in the race. But he is 14 laps behind, and he's the last car running. He is 7 laps behind pole sitter Scott Brayton, who has 132 laps in, which is 7 off of the pace.
0: It's going to be very difficult to choose a rookie of the year in this race because virtually all the rookies, Donald, have performed very well, and it may go to the person who finishes higher and stays in there.
8: The only one out so far is Carlos Guerrero, who was involved in the first lap accident, so the other 5 are still running, and they are all very impressive. It's going to be a tough call.
0: At the moment, the number 12 car of Jimmy Vassar is being shown as the leader. He did not make a pit stop. But in terms of those who went into the pit area, Scott Goodyear beat both Robbie Gordon and Mauricio Gugelmin out of the pits. Now, Mike King has more on the strategy being played out by Scott Goodyear.
3: Yes, indeed. You know, it's interesting, and I'm not sure how this will play out late in the race, but Scott Goodyear has got the very first pit stall. He's at the far south end, and of course, he has nobody to deal with. If he's out of the pit first, then he beats everybody out, obviously, but he does have to make the long trip from north to south there to get to his pit area. But they have chosen the very first pit. They are now in the lead, and it's going to be, well, actually now they're being shown in third place, but it's going to be interesting to see how that pit selection plays into this race a little bit later.
0: And we should be going back green here in less than half a lap.
8: And, Bob, you're so used to the NASCAR races where it doesn't matter who's in what position. When they come in and make a pit stop, it's Rusty Wallace that comes out in first place. Mauricio Gugelmin is now dropped to sixth, and it was all done on a pit stop. And Jimmy Vassar used to listen to this broadcast when he was a little boy racing quarter midgets against Mike Groff when they were kids. Now he can tell everybody, I led the Indianapolis 500.
0: Indeed, he is leading at the moment, and we are about to go back to racing as the pace car once again has pulled off of the racetrack. The green flag is waving by Dwayne Sweeney, and the race is underway once again. Jimmy Vassar, the leader of the race. But Vassar comes in for a pit stop. No, he didn't. Vassar stays out there. It's Brian Herta, his teammate, that's in pit road as they now move toward the south end of the racetrack. And battle shaping up for positions as they go through turn number 3 and down the backstretch. Larry Henry pick him up in turn 3.
1: And they are all coming down single file. Jimmy Vassar getting the lead because of not pitting so far. But then when you come down, Vassar going through here. But what a battle. There's Jacques Villeneuve, who is running in second currently. Scott Goodyear, Robbie Gordon, and Scott Pruitt, who's having a heck of a day, goes low on Robbie Gordon, and they're side by side going to 4.
3: As they come to 4 on the inside, making the move around, Scott Pruitt has taken the spot away from Robbie Gordon.
0: Watching for Scott Pruitt come down. Indeed, Pruitt now goes to the inside and passes the slower car of Davey Jones. So Scott Pruitt in car number 20 has taken over fourth position. Back at the Indianapolis Motor Speedway, a good battle. Mauricio Gugelmin, Bobby Rahal, and Robbie Gordon are running right together on the racetrack. They stay in static position. We'll watch that as Howdy Bell gives us the 140-lap rundown.
9: At 140 laps in the number one position, car 12, Jimmy Vassar. Second, 27, Villeneuve. Third, 24, Goodyear. Fourth, number 5, Gordon. Fifth, 20, Pruitt. Sixth, 18, Gugelmin. Seventh, 9, Rahal. Eighth, 15, Christian Fittipaldi. 9th, 11, Raul Boisel. 10th, car 7, Salazar. 11th, 33, Teo Fabi. Those cars are all on the same lap. 12th, 21, Guerrero. 13th is 17, Sullivan. 14th, 34, Zampedri. 15th, 77, Jones. 16th, 25, Matsusta. And 17th, 40, Leyendijk. They are one lap behind. 18th, 4, Herta. 19th, 10, Fernandez. 20th, 54, Matsuda. 21st, 3, Tracy. 22nd, 16, Johansson. 23rd, 60, Brayton. And 24th, 31, Ribeiro. The Brayton in 23rd spot, number 60, Brayton. In the 25th spot, these cars are all out of the race. 6, Andretti. 26th, 41, Sharp. 27th, 80, Lazier. 28th, 19, Bachelar. 29th, 8, DeVaran. 30th, 14, Cheever. 31st, 90th. Lynn St. James, 32nd, 91 Fox, 33rd, Carlos Guerrero in car 22. At the 140-lap mark, the average speed, 156.318 miles per hour. Bob?
10: Scott Brayton just came in once again. He's continuing to have problems in his car. It remains Jimmy Vassar with a 6.3-second lead on second place, Jacques Villeneuve. We understand that they're thinking about a pit stop for Jimmy Vassar. What's the story, Gary Lee?
7: Well, actually, he is out of sequence with the rest of the pack. He will pit in about 10 laps. So they switched to the other compound, the alternate option Goodyear compound, earlier in the race. They're happy with the car. They're happy with the chassis and the tires. It's just a matter of being out of sequence. So he'll pit in about 10 laps, but then he'll have to make one more stop before the end of the race.
10: He last stopped on lap number 20. Robbie Gordon dropped back a few positions there just a moment ago, but he took back sixth position on that pass in turn number one from Bobby Rahal. Here's Sally Larvik.
4: And Paul Tracy, it was a valiant effort. He stayed in the car a little bit longer, hoping to get it back out on the track, but it wasn't to be, Paul.
3: Well, the throttle was sticking wide open for about five or six laps. And then all of a sudden, the motor just shut down. I think something internal in the throttle system, the butterflies broke. So we have to go back and look at it, but it's not something we can fix here.
4: Hey, was the car working well at the beginning, or is it just something that happened later on, or did you have problems with the car from the very beginning?
3: Well, the car was working well. Kmart Budweiser car, but we got a puncture early on, and that really hurt us. But we were coming back around and making up positions, but the puncture really hurt us after the third stop.
4: Okay, thank you very much. Paul Tracy, he'll be a spectator now for the rest of the race, Bob.
10: Paul Tracy, the Canadian, out of the competition. The best battle on the racetrack seems to be for sixth position. Bobby Rahal and Robbie Gordon are battling in turn three. Larry?
1: Yeah, Bobby Rahal looked low on Robbie Gordon, thought better of it, and then Rahal goes way high through three, pulls it back in, and tucks behind Robbie Gordon.
6: Coming to four, same situation. Gordon leads him through. Leyendijk right behind Rahal as they head to the main straightaway.
10: Bobby Gordon dropped back several positions when the green flag came out off of that most recent caution, but now he is picked up back up to sixth position. He's running about 20 seconds behind the leader of the race, Jimmy Vassar, who last pitted on lap number 120. We're now at 150. So far, we have had 8 leaders and 17 lead changes. The record of number of leaders is 12, set in 1993. 6 caution periods for a total of 39 laps. And again, once again, we have had a serious crash here at the Speedway on lap number 1. And the only driver that was seriously injured is Stan Fox. He is undergoing surgery at Methodist Hospital right now for a closed head wound. No other report than that. Mauricio Guzman and Robbie Gordon battling turn one. Jerry.
1: Side by side, and Guzman hangs on to the lead. It really got scary for just a minute in the short shoot. Ken, you've got him in front of you in number two right now.
11: And again, Guzman maintaining his position. Nothing changes here as they string it out single file to the back straightaway.
1: Guzman trying to hold on to fifth place. Robbie Gordon gave it a go, coming off the fourth turn, then had to slow down a little bit. Bobby Rahal gets stopped behind some slower traffic, but it's a two-man battle right now for fifth position.
6: Guzman comes through turn four. Robbie Gordon right behind him. Rahal has dropped back a bit, and Gordon making a move on him as he head down the main straightaway.
10: Gordon was going to perhaps try to take the position away from Mauricio Guzman. However, he hangs on to that position.
5: Right now, they're just kind of flexing their muscles, seeing what they've got, getting ready for this charge to the finish. So it ought to be exciting.
10: And there are now about 48 laps to go in the 79th running of the Indianapolis 500. Larry Henry in turn three.
11: Well, Scott Pruitt just went around Scott Goodyear. I mean, he just blew by him here in turn three. So Scott Pruitt now has moved up to third. Whether there's a problem on the Goodyear car, we don't know. But Scott Pruitt, what a day riding the Firestone car.
10: The driver who has spent a lot of laps and a lot of miles testing for Firestone over the past year has indeed moved up to third position, putting Scott Goodyear back to fourth. Jacques Villeneuve is 6.8 seconds behind the leader of the race, Jimmy Vassar, with 153 laps completed. Back at the Indianapolis Motor Speedway, and Jimmy Vassar has relinquished the lead to Jacques Villeneuve for a pit stop. Gary, watch Jimmy come in.
7: Well, yeah, he went 36 laps on that load of fuel. That means if they can go the distance on the tires they have on the car right now, that's that softer compound, that option compound that Goodyear provided, they would then have to make a stop and go, or splice and go, if you will, about lap 90 or 91. So still, he could be in an excellent position for Chip Ganassi in the Target STP.
10: Let's go to turn two and Ken Double.
11: And coming out of the pits, he was trying to get past Teo Fabi and get back into the race after completing that pit stop. And it was an unbelievable near bump getting back out of the main straightaway out of two before Vassar finally got around Fabi.
10: You can pass in the warm-up lane as long as the race is under green. Is that right, Johnny?
5: That is true. You have to maintain your position behind the guy in front of you. And sometimes you have to be very cautious.
8: Bob, we're watching something on the track right now. Jacques Villeneuve is leading, but Scott Pruitt is reeling him in on every lap, and it's under 2 seconds. It's a 1.9-second differential between Jacques Villeneuve and Scott Pruitt, who's been reeling him in for about the last four or five laps.
10: Boy, a great race for Scott Pruitt, as he now is, as Donald said, within 2 seconds of the leader, Jacques Villeneuve.
8: And Scott Goodyear is catching them both. He is 2.9 seconds out of the lead, and he just did a 220-mile-an-hour lap.
10: A great race shaping up here. We have 10 cars on the lead lap, and although they are preparing victory lane, Johnny, they're getting their mops out and making sure everything is clean. But, boy, at this point, I would not even venture on who's going to be in victory lane.
5: Would not want to even say who's going to be there, because there are so many out there that could be. It's going to be very, very exciting.
10: Scott Pruitt is the IndyCar points leader, but hasn't led a lap. He hasn't won a pole and hasn't won a race, but he leads in the number of laps and miles completed, 665 laps, 909 miles. Let's go to turn four and Bob Lamy.
6: As they come through turn four, it is still Jacques Villeneuve who is leading, but again, reeling him in is Scott Pruitt. There's slower traffic and then Scott Goodyear, but Villeneuve and Pruitt, pretty good battles. They head to the main straightaway.
10: Indeed, they cross the line, and they're separated by just a few car lengths, and Pruitt continues to close in and one.
12: Pruitt looked to the inside very briefly and then thought better of it, so they keep that spacing as they go toward number two.
11: Coming through two smoothly, and indeed, Villeneuve still leading, but Pruitt right behind on his tail, and again in single file, but it gets closer and closer. Larry Henry.
12: Scott Pruitt, who leads the points coming to Indianapolis, has never led a lap all this season. He's about 15 car lengths behind Jacques Villeneuve, but Villeneuve will have to pit sometime in the near future.
6: Coming again to four. Again, this time around, it seems even closer. Villeneuve, then Pruitt, then Scott Goodyear, the three of them, one, two, three.
10: Indeed, Jacques Villeneuve will have to come in for a pit stop, and we anticipate that in about two more laps. So really, this battle that we are watching is rather meaningless, because Villeneuve will have to come in for a stop before too long.
5: Yes, and of course the sun's come out quite a bit brighter now, so the racetrack's got to be heating up a little bit. That will make a little difference in their tire wear.
10: 161 laps completed in the 79th Indianapolis 500. Back to the pits, Gary Lee.
7: Well, we just went and talked to Grant Weaver, the crew chief for Jimmy Vassar. They had a chance to recalculate their fuel consumption after the last stop, and here is the situation. They believe it will be close, but they think they can go the distance without stopping for fuel. They know the tires will be good. If that is the case, hey, this may be a moot subject as far as the battle going on right now, because these other guys will have to stop, and Vassar may not.
10: That is a very interesting observation. Again, so many races, Johnny Rutherford, are won, not so much what you do on the racetrack, but the strategy that you play out and the thinking that goes on.
5: Yes, and of course, having the people to be able to call that strategy, to see the picture and know what you can do and can't do. Vassar obviously has the right people, or they lucked into it, whatever it is. he stands a good chance of being able to go to the end and win.
0: Jacques Villeneuve is coming into the pits. And turn two.
11: And we have got a car up along the wall out of turn two and coming to a stop along the back straightaway. And once
5: David
11: again,
5: Jones.
11: Debris all over the racetrack. A tire is rolled to the grass on the inside. Emergency crews there. The yellow light is out. It does not appear to be serious from the standpoint of injury. It doesn't appear to have been that bad a crash, but lots of damage to the right side of the car. We have been unable to make a proper identification yet, but we do have a yellow and another caution out because of a wreck here in turn two.
0: It's the seventh caution period of the day. The car is against the wall just outside of turn number two on the backstretch. The safety crew is already there. The ambulance has arrived on the scene. We are not able to see whether or not the driver is out of the car, but in any case, as Ken Double indicated, there was extensive right side damage to that car. As soon as we identify it, we'll get back to you. Meanwhile, Mike King has a report.
3: Villeneuve's pit, and certainly they were happy to see the yellow come out because they were getting ready to bring him in under green, so that is going to benefit them greatly. As you probably heard, Villeneuve was losing some space, but they're going to put on four new Goodyear tires and fill him up, and this may be his final stop of the race.
0: The driver involved in the crash in turn number two is Davey Jones. Davey Jones crashing in turn number two, the car up against the outside wall in the backstretch. And apparently he is out of the car and okay. Now the pace car has picked up the leader of the race. The pits right now are closed. However, they will be open in just a moment. The field is at about the midway point of the backstretch. See if we can determine what happened as we're watching the replay of the incident involving Davey Jones. Looks like he just slid up out of the groove, got high in the corner, and couldn't save it, went into the wall on the right side.
5: It appears that way. It was the same thing that Brian heard. Well, actually, Brian spun, but the car is just leading a little bit to the right, getting out of the groove, and goes into the wall.
0: Davey Jones involved in the latest crasher at the Speedway. They're going to be pit stops. We have to take a break at the Indianapolis 500. Join us here on many of these same stations next year for live coverage of the inaugural Indy Racing League season. The Indianapolis Motor Speedway Radio Network will begin its 44th year of coverage of IndyCar racing with the Indy 200 from Walt Disney World in Orlando January 27th, then Phoenix on March 24th, back home for the 80th Indy 500 on this 26th of May, and then to wrap up the year at Las Vegas Motor Speedway on September 15th. The inaugural Indy Racing League season live here on the Indianapolis Motor Speedway Radio Network. Let's get some pit reports. First, Sally Larvik.
4: Well, we're still waiting while Robbie Gordon is waiting to come in. The crew is kind of looking at Derek Walker, wondering when he's going to come in. We understand that Walker's trying to wait to get as many yellow laps now to save fuel. So the tires are out, the crew is out, but Robbie Gordon still hasn't come in yet. We'll watch and wait.
0: And Mike King has a further update from the south end of the pits.
3: We were in Jack Villeneuve's pit for his yellow flag stop. It took 20 seconds, and he momentarily killed the engine, but he got back out. If this thing comes down to a last stop, and I don't know if he will have to make another one. They just marked up 37 on the tires they took off, so he did 37 apparently on that last set of tires. But if it comes down to a last stop, boy, I tell you, you've got to give him the edge. Team Green is tough. They're two-time defending Miller Pit Stop Competition champions, and they are fast.
0: Gary Lee with a final report on pit road.
7: Well, down here in the Rahal Hogan pit, they're running now 7th and 8th with Bobby Rahal 7th and Roel Boisel 8th. Very routine pit stops, if you can call that chaotic situation down here routine. No changes to either chassis. They are set right now to go the distance. Should be a great shootout the final 35 laps.
0: 160-lap rundown from Howdy Bell.
9: In first position, it was number 27, Villeneuve. Second, 20, Pruitt. Third, 24, Goodyear. Fourth, 5, Gordon. Fifth, 18, Gujelmin. Sixth, 9, Rahal. Seventh, 11, Boisel. Eighth, 15, Fittipaldi. Ninth, 7, Salazar. Tenth, 12, Vasser. They were all in the same lap. 11th, 17, Sullivan. 12th, 77, Jones. 13th, 40, Leyendijk. 14th, 25, Matsusta. 15th, 33, Teo Fabi. They are all one lap back. 16th, 21, Guerrero. 17th, 34, Zampedri. 18th, 10, Fernandez. 19th, 4, Herta. 20th, 54, Matsuda. 21st, 16, Johansson. 22nd, 60, Brayton. 23rd, 31, Ribeiro. 24th, 3, Tracy.
7: Well, I just got up behind Gujelmin.
9: 6th, Andretti, and these cars are out of the race. 26th, 41, Sharp. 27th, 80, Lazier. 28th, 19, Bachelard. 29th, 8, Dilfer. 30th, 14 Cheever, 31st, St. James, 32nd, 91 Fox, and 33rd, 22 Guerrero. The average speed at 160 laps, 160.649 miles an hour, Bob.
10: More pit stops have been made. Here's Sally Larvik.
4: And Robbie Gordon finally came into the pits. His crew was watching the cleanup effort and then came in at the end of the yellow. They hope to conserve fuel. Now, they say that this would be the last fuel stop for him, that they don't have to stop anymore. However, you can see that they were still kind of conserving fuel, so they're not really sure about what's going to happen. But right now, they're saying that's it for Robbie Gordon as far as fuel is concerned. Let's go to Gary Lee.
7: Well, down here in the APAC West team, the Hollywood crew gave us the indication how elated they were at the stop of Big Mo. Mauricio Guzmán came in a very quick stop, no chassis adjustments, and they are set to go to distance. But as soon as he peeled out, the crew members were jumping up and down with the high fives because they knew they had a great stop.
10: The BorgWarner Trophy is being moved to a more logical position for the end of the race. The pit victory lane podium is being readied, but we are still under caution at this moment and a lot more racing to go. We'll take another break and be back with more live coverage of the 79th 500. We have just gone green. The cars are near turn number three. Larry.
12: Jimmy Vassar still in the lead because of the pit stop. Scott Pruitt second. Then it is Scott Goodyear in third. Bobby Rahal fourth. Jacques Villeneuve in fifth. Raul Boisel in sixth. And that's the way they run on the track.
3: Jimmy Vassar coming through four, trying to get around slower traffic. Ribeiro, Pruitt right behind him, and then Scott Goodyear.
10: Here is Jimmy Vassar continuing to hang on to the lead. Scott Pruitt made a dash for the lead last lap, but couldn't get it in one now.
13: We'll keep the same order, Vassar, Pruitt. Villeneuve also been very strong, starting to move up on the rear end of Goodyear into number two.
11: The leaders clearly through two, no problem, heading single file down the back straightaway to Larry Henry in turn three.
12: Scott Pruitt tucks in, goes to the low side of Jimmy Vassar. He's got the lead. Scott Pruitt, Vassar has to back out. He's way high. He touches the wall. He hits the wall in three. Vassar had nowhere to go as Scott Pruitt went down low. We've got the yellow out, but Scott Pruitt has the lead.
10: Jimmy Vassar has crashed. The car has stopped in turn number four in front of Bob Lamy.
3: Well, way along the wall, we just as Larry Henry mentioned it, we could see Vassar touch the wall in the short chute. He slid along the short chute. We got one of the safety vehicles right there against the wall is Jimmy Vassar. Safety crew to him. Larry, what have you got?
12: Well, as we watched him come in, Scott Pruitt dove to the bottom side. Jimmy Vassar nowhere to go. You cannot go through this turn full throttle. He backed out. He tried to hold it. He was a whole car length above the racing group, tried to ride it. He just ran out of room and brushed the wall, rode it across the north short chute coming to a stop in four. He just had nowhere to go. Backed out, tried to save it. He just ran out of racetrack.
10: An unfortunate situation for Jimmy Vassar, who had run such a steady and strong race all day. And now he rests against the wall in turn number four.
5: Well, that's experience. Hopefully he'll be able to catalog that and save it for next year. It was one of those things that you're just racing. He was in the wrong place at the wrong time.
10: Jimmy Vassar, this was his fourth Indianapolis 500. He finished fourth here last year and was looking like a potential winner when he contacted the wall in turn number three. Here's Gary Lee.
7: Well, we had talked earlier about Jimmy being marginal on going the distance on the fuel load. They really needed a few yellows. So I walked up to Grant Weaver just before that incident, and I said, do you now have enough fuel? He said, we could actually use one more yellow for four or five laps. He didn't count on his driver causing the yellow.
10: He did not want it to be that way. Jimmy Vassar is making the walk toward the ambulance. He is okay. And he had a gesture for one of the drivers, and I assume it was Scott Pruitt.
5: It appeared that way, but, it's just racing, and you have hard feelings at the moment. They'll be all right when this thing's over. They may argue about it a little bit, but that's the way it is.
10: And I didn't mean to indicate it was a bad gesture. There was just a gesture.
5: Just shrugged his shoulders and held his arms up, yeah. I think. You know, why did you do it to me? And it's... sad thing to happen, but it's part of it.
10: Turn three, Larry Henry.
12: Yeah, looking at the whole incident as it started, it looked like, to be honest, Scott Pruitt had the inside coming to turn three. He had his wheels in front of Jimmy Vassar, and Jimmy tried to back out of it. As Johnny Rutherford knows, you get in front going into the turn is yours. And Jimmy Vassar tried his best to get out of the throttle, but when you're running full speed down here at the end of the straightaway and you want to go down low and your car doesn't have a lot of room, there's not much place to go here. And I tell you what, if he'd had another 8 inches, I think he'd have kept it off the wall. He was really out of the throttle tried to hold it, but just got up there, and then once he made the first contact, the second, and that was it for the day.
0: Quite a story for the Pat Patrick team with Scott Pruitt in the lead. Here's Mike King.
3: Well, Pat Patrick knows how to win this race, that's for sure. Pat, it sounds like you may have just gotten a little bit of racing luck go your way. Now you're in the leader.
14: Well, we're the leader temporarily. Looks good so far, but as you know, it's a long ways to go yet.
3: Scott's done a phenomenal job, and these Firestones seem to really be working good for you today.
14: Well, it's obvious the Firestone tires are doing the job, as we're just proving, and the car is doing extremely well. You notice that number one and two position are on Firestones.
3: So there you go, Pat Patrick, very happy with the way things are going right now, but he doesn't want to get too overconfident.
0: Scott Pruitt leading Scott Goodyear at Indianapolis. The purse for today's 79th running of the Indianapolis 500 is expected to top last year's total of $7.9 million. Over $1.5 million generated from the sponsoring companies through the Indianapolis Motor Speedway Contingency and Special Incentive Award Program. PPG Industries, $496,000, Borg Warner, $130,000, Marlboro, $75,000, and other leading contingency sponsors include Champion, $60,000, Valvoline, $50,000, and the Robert Bosch Corporation, $45,000. Today's 79th running of the 500 being brought to you by Budweiser, Beechwood Age for that taste you'll find in no other beer at any price, and by Goodyear, who wins more major races and championships than any other tire company in the world. We are under caution because of a crash involving Jimmy Vassar in turn number three. He was the leader of the race. Scott Pruitt was battling with him. Vassar into the wall. Pruitt has the lead. Scott Goodyear is running in second position. Jacques Villeneuve is third. In fourth spot is Raul Boissel. Fifth is Christian Fittipaldi. Bobby Rahal was penalized, the stop-and-go penalty for speeding on pit road.
15: Bob, we have had nine different drivers lead the race, including three for the first time. Mauricio Gugelmin had never led before. Neither had Jimmy Vassar. Neither had Scott Pruitt.
0: We may be going back to green this coming lap. The pace car is at the end of the backstretch, and it turns its yellow light off in the backstretch. Larry Henry, what's the situation? Are we going back to green? One more lap under the yellow, we understand. One more lap before we go back to racing. Again, it is Scott Pruitt, the leader of the race, with 174 laps to go. 26 remain in the 500-mile race. They're running at an average of 154.704, and we have been interrupted a total of eight times for caution periods.
5: It's interesting to note that Christian Fittipaldi is sitting there in fifth position. For a rookie, he's done a great job today, just minded his own business and stayed in the hunt.
15: Also, perhaps a surprise here, Eliseo Salazar, who was the slowest qualifier in the field, but is an excellent endurance driver, been a Formula One driver in the past, but enduros in recent years. And evidently that experience is playing off for him today because he's running in sixth place just ahead of Robbie Gordon and directly behind Mauricio Gugelmin. Christian Fittipaldi, I mean.
0: Let's get a report from Sally Larvik in the Robbie Gordon pit.
4: Well, as we mentioned earlier, they thought that Robbie Gordon would be able to make it with that last pit stop, but now they're not so sure. The word around the pits is that will Robbie be able to make it? The answer is just. So they're keeping their fingers crossed, and maybe he'll be going over the start-finish line on fumes. Meanwhile, in Maurizio Gugelmin's pit, I talked to Russ Cameron. He said no problem at all. Maurizio's set. So the race should be on. It should be an exciting finish, and we'll be here to watch it.
0: Indeed, 25 laps to go now, and Robbie Gordon runs in fifth position, and Maurizio Gugelmin being shown in ninth. We have nine cars on the lead lap, and the lights on the pace car are off. We're going back to racing here in just a moment. Scott Pruitt has the field in tow. He begins to move through corner number three now, keeping the race at a very slow pace, allowing the pace car to get well off the racetrack before he begins his acceleration. Now moving through the short chute into turn number four. We watch them come off of the corner. Here comes the pace car. It's safely off the racetrack, and here we go. The green flag is waving, and we have a battle. Scott Goodyear moving to the inside of Pruitt. He gets him at the straightaway. Turn one.
16: Scott Pruitt falls to second. Goodyear moving out. Here comes Villeneuve with one car in between. They set their sights on the second corner. Another left-hand turn in front of Ken Double.
11: And indeed, it is Goodyear in front of Pruitt, now by a about two car lengths, and what kind of a chase have we got for the front? Heading to Larry Henry in turn three.
12: Scott Pruitt trying to chase down Scott Goodyear. It's about a five car length advantage. Then Jacques Villeneuve, Raul Boisel goes by, Christian Fittipaldi, Eliseo Salazar, they're at four.
6: Goodyear continues to hold the lead over Scott Pruitt. Then it's Jacques Villeneuve with slower traffic in front, followed by Raul Boisel. They head down to number one and Jerry Baker.
12: No change down here, Bob. It's still a really strong Scott Goodyear hanging on, and he and Pruitt have really put some distance between them and Jacques Villeneuve into number two.
11: It's a battle of a couple of great Scots heading through two and down the back straightaway, and again Villeneuve, who charged well earlier in the day, has he got enough to catch the leaders?
12: It's the Honda and Firestone, and the Firestone shot car still about the same advantage for Scott Goodyear over Scott Pruitt through the north end.
6: They come to four. Scott Goodyear trying to hold off Scott Pruitt. He does through four, clean through and heading to the main straightaway.
10: Still about the same separation, although it appears as if Scott Pruitt has cut the advantage by about a car length. Goodyear still leads.
12: Well, that'd be about all it is, Bob. In fact, it may have decreased there because Pruitt is just moving up and then falling back a little bit. They're already in that second quarter, hitting their sights on that back straightaway.
11: And as they head down that back straightaway, it's now about a five or six car length as Goodyear is running strong.
12: It's really a two-car race right now. Scott Goodyear, about eight car lengths now over Scott Pruitt. We wait for Jacques Villeneuve, who's in third. He just now arrives.
6: Scott Goodyear leading Scott Pruitt, but only by about six or eight car lengths as they head to the main straightaway.
10: Still about the same separation between the two. Scott Pruitt trying to chase down Scott Goodyear. Here comes Jacques Villeneuve running in third position. In fourth place, it's Raul Boisel, and Christian Fittipaldi holds down position number five. We've completed 179 laps, just 21 more to go in this year's Indy 500.
5: You know, Bob, Scott Goodyear has been in this position before. He knows what it's going to take to win this race. Scott Pruitt still has to find that out. So I think Scott Pruitt's got his hands full with Mr. Goodyear.
10: Scott Pruitt, of course, took the year off from IndyCar racing last year to test for Firestone tires. And, boy, it has certainly proved well for him and the other drivers on Firestone, because we have two Firestone Shaw drivers running in first and second position at the moment. But it is still Scott Goodyear, the Canadian, who finished second here to Al Unser Jr., in the closest finish in history in 1992, still in the lead by just a few car lengths over Scott Pruitt. They're at the north end of the racetrack and still about that same separation between the two. Now Goodyear into turn number four, putting the tires right on the white line and drifting off the corner. We pick them up here in the master control tower. This completes lap number 181. We've got 19 more to go. Turn number one again in Jerry Baker.
12: In fact, Bob, Scott didn't make the race the last 2 years. What a show he is putting on. Scott Pruitt I'm talking about. He and Goodyear still hooked up as they head into the short chute and now into the number two corner down that back straightaway.
11: And indeed it remains the same. No changes. Pruitt leading Goodyear as they now head toward three.
12: It is really interesting watching Scott Pruitt set up Scott Goodyear. Goodyear goes left, so does Pruitt. Goodyear goes right, so does Pruitt. They're through three, and Scott Pruitt just keeping Goodyear in his sights.
6: Coming through four, Goodyear again cleans, and Pruitt seems to be catching him. They head to the main straightaway. It's going to be a great finish.
10: It was the fastest lap of the race, number 179, 224.009, an attempt in one.
12: Oh, he took a look inside and thought better of it again. Goodyear has only led a total of five laps, all back in 93. He's got it now, but boy, he's got his hands full.
11: And as they go through two, it is indeed getting closer and closer, and yet a long, long stretch before Villeneuve in three gets anywhere near.
10: All right, let's go to Mike King for a report. Mike King.
17: Robert Clark from Honda down here, and I tell you what, you guys have got to be pleased. Scott Goodyear really putting on a show with your engine.
18: Oh, it's unbelievable. It's quite a thrill. It's just can't express it how exciting it is.
17: Well, the crew's got the fist pumping in the air. What do you think? Another 18 laps. Can you hold on?
18: I think so. I think we got it.
17: Okay, that's Robert Clark from Honda. Gary Lee to you.
7: Biggest smile in the pit area belongs to Al Spire, the director of Firestone Motorsports. What a way to come back after 20 years of absence. You're running 1-2.
19: This is just incredible. I mean, the feeling of being out there in front, but then having two cars battling each other for the lead at the end of the race, we never could have imagined.
7: We welcome back Firestone.
19: Oh, thank you so much. We just hope one of them gets to pull it off.
7: Just don't take each other out.
19: One of the Scots is going to win, right?
10: Right now it is Scott Goodyear maintaining the lead. Let's pause 10 seconds for station identification. This is the Indianapolis Motor Speedway Radio Network. On a breezy afternoon in Indianapolis, Indiana, 184 laps completed, and Scott Pruitt is spinning off of turn two.
11: Scott Pruitt got high in turn two and kissed the wall and hit the outside wall, slid backwards, hit the inside retaining wall across the grass, and one of the leaders is out. In a disheartening turn of event here late in the race, Scott Pruitt hit the wall and he is out. We are under yellow again. An unbelievable turn of events here with nearing just 15 laps to go. Bob Jenkins.
10: 1995 will be remembered for many things. We have just seen an incredible turn of events in the practice and the qualifying and now in the race.
5: What an incredible roller coaster this has been. And poor Scott Pruitt sitting there racing. The thoughts must be racing through his mind at this point. I've been there. Every driver of note that's run this place has been there. He's out of the car, walking around in good shape, joking with the guys, obviously, or not joking, but he's talking with them. And it's incredible that this would happen to him. He would just get caught up there and let that happen.
10: The car came off the corner and brushed the wall, then spun across the racetrack and made contact with the inside wall at the back of the car. Rather violent hit. However, Scott Pruitt is out of the car and appears to be okay. Here's Mike King.
17: Yeah, down in the Goodyear pit, Leslie Goodyear, Scott's wife, literally looked like she had the air knocked out of her when that accident was announced over the PA system. She grabbed her monitor, looked at it, and just thrust her fist into the air, took a huge, deep breath, realizing that it was Scott Pruitt and not her Scott that was involved. Gary?
7: Well, Pat Patrick's been around these wars for a lot of years, and there was a lot of good vibes about 5 minutes ago. It all turned sour.
14: Well, yeah, would turn a little sour. Hit the wall racing with Scott Goodyear.
7: Well, I just got shoved out of the way by ABC, so obviously we're not too pleased down here, but there was a lot of excitement down here. Like I say, we're talking to Al Spire. They were very happy down here. And then once the word came out, the obvious reaction from the crew, there were fists being slammed down on the toolboxes and the smiles went to frowns, Bob.
10: Let's get the 180-lap rundown. Remember, this is the 180-lap rundown. We're on lap 185. Scott Pruitt is out. Here's Howdy.
9: In first position, it was 24, Scott Goodyear. In second, car 20, Scott Pruitt. Third, 27, Villeneuve. Fourth, 11, Boisel. Fifth, 15, Christian Fittipaldi. Sixth, 7, Salazar. Seventh, 5, Gordon. Eighth, 9, Ray Hall. Ninth, 18, Gujelmin. Those cars all in the same lap. 10th, 40, Leyendijk. 11th, 33, Fabi. 12th, 17, Sullivan. 13th, 25, Matsushita. Those cars all one lap back. 14th, 34, Zampedri. 15th, 21, Guerrero. 16th, 4, Herta. 17th, 10, Fernandez. 18th, 54, Matsuda. 19th, 16, Johansson. 20th, 12, Vasser. 21st, 60, Brayton. 22nd, 31, Ribeiro. 23rd, 77, Davey Jones. At that point, the rest of the cars were out of the race. 24th, 3, Tracy. 25th, 6, Andretti. 26th was 41, Sharp. 27th, 80, Lazier. 28th, 19, Bachelard. 29th, 8, DeFerran. 30th, Cheever, car 14. 31st, 90, St. James. 32nd, 91, Stan Fox. 33rd, Carlos Guerrero in car 22. The average speed at 180 laps, 154.426 miles an hour.
10: 187 laps completed in the Indianapolis 500. 13 more to go. We're under caution. Scott Pruitt crashed in turn number two down the backstretch. Turn three, and Larry Henry was able to see it.
12: Yeah, we were watching the leaders come through, too, with the binoculars, and Scott Pruitt, you could see, got high, and I thought he was going to save it. He brushed the wall just slightly, saw the spark come off, and then that front end went back across the speedway and into the inside retaining wall. They just parked the car right here behind the guardrail in turn three, but he did a heck of a job. I thought he was going to save it again. It's a case of, for one more inch of racetrack, he might have been able to hang on to it, and we'd have had a great race with him and Scott Pruitt and Scott Goodyear going to the end. Now it looks like the two Canadians, huh? Scott Goodyear and Jacques Villeneuve.
10: It's going to be an incredible finish. Donald Davidson has a comment.
15: Actually, several things happened there altogether, Bob. Raul Boisel has dropped out of the race, and I don't think that any of us expected that at 185 laps we'd have Eliseo Salazar running in third place, but that's the situation.
2: And also, I'd hazard a guess that the wind has picked up even more than it was earlier in the day.
10: It's a very breezy day. It has been all afternoon. And, you know, the forecast was for late afternoon showers and thunderstorms. But, indeed, we are picking up some breeze now. Here's Gary Lee on pit road.
7: Well, it's an interesting competition right now. We talked with Al Spire from Firestone, but now it's going to be a shootout between Firestone and Goodyear because Goodyear is on Firestone's. We waited all month to say that. And Villeneuve is on Goodyear's. Villeneuve has the Cosworth power plant. And it's a Honda for Goodyear, so it's a real battle of brands.
10: Of course, the Cosworth, Ford Cosworth, has never won this race, and it comes in this year on 23 cars, but it's running second right now.
5: Yes, and doing so strongly, and I think if I were Scott Goodyear, I would most certainly be ready when he knows the green flag's going to come out, because Villeneuve is going to be ready, I can assure you, with Barry Green crew chiefing. They know what they're doing. It's going to be tough.
10: Quickly to Gary Lee.
7: Standing here with Barry Green, if I can get a comment, everything okay with your driver? You finished second last year. You'd like to move up one spot.
20: We'd like to move up one. You know, we're trying hard. We've had a good old fight back. We're going to go green right now, though. So
7: All right, so Barry's going back to work, and so is his driver, as we're just about to go back to racing.
10: Well, there is a truck on the front stretch here, so we will not go back to green this time. A real surge of adrenaline went through me there. I thought we were ready to go back to green, and then I saw this emergency vehicle on the racetrack. But, indeed, we will go one more lap, and the truck will position itself in turn one.
21: Bob, another retiree that I don't know that we reported here is that Adrian Fernandez is now being reported as out of the race.
10: Adrian Fernandez is retired. We mentioned that Raul Boisel is out of the race. He was well up into the top 10 until just a few laps ago. He has retired from competition. Here is the field coming down to complete 189 laps. There are 11 laps to go in this year's 500-mile race.
21: We believe that there are 18 cars still running at this point.
10: And there are 15 on the lead lap.
5: And at this point, the first four in the field are running first four on the racetrack.
10: I'm sorry, there are seven cars on the lead lap, but yes, there are no cars between Scott Goodyear and Jacques Villeneuve, so watch what happens when the green light comes on and we go back to racing. We'll see if Villeneuve can take over the lead from Scott Goodyear, who has it at the moment. Field moving through turn number two now, very slowly. What is Scott Goodyear thinking about right now? What is in his mind to try to get as good a start as he can over Villeneuve?
5: Making his car about 50 feet wide. I think at this point that's obvious. That's the only thing he can do. He's got to be able to take advantage of when the pace car moves out of the way, be able to get a jump on the start, and I Villeneuve's going to be ready, so it's going to be a shootout. It's going to be interesting to see which one does come down the front straightaway and takes the lead into one.
10: Salazar is right there also, and the 15 car of Christian Fittipaldi is right there. Well, the pace car is still on the racetrack. Let's see. It moves through corner number four, and Goodyear went around the pace car. He went around the pace car. The green flag is coming out. The pace car is now off the racetrack. We are under green at Indianapolis. We'll see what happens.
16: Boy, Goodyear's got a mile and a half of distance between them. Oh, we've got two wide through one. They're going to make it. I don't know how, but they did. Goodyear's in two, then Villeneuve, Salazar, and Fittipaldi.
11: And Goodyear way in front of Villeneuve as he gets two. They get into the back straightaway, but this is unbelievable. Goodyear really jump-starting the restart here.
12: Yeah, Scott Goodyear actually took off in turn three under the yellow, caught the pace car in four. Villeneuve just didn't have a prayer. Bobby Rahal trying to move up through traffic, but right now it is all Goodyear.
6: Scott Goodyear easily through four. Villeneuve trying to hold off the charge of Ari Leyendijk with Christian Fittipaldi and Bobby Rahal behind him.
10: Well, Goodyear has the lead, but Johnny Rutherford, we assume, we don't want to put this in the record books right now, but we assume that he'll be penalized for passing the pace car.
5: Well, that remains to be seen just what call they make. If they say that the pace car was down out of the way, then that could be that he'll get a chance to get away with it, but I don't think so.
10: It's about a 6-second lead right now for Scott Goodyear. And indeed, the 24 car of Scott Goodyear will get the black flag. Goodyear is being penalized for passing the pace car on a restart, and that is going to give the lead to Jacques Villeneuve. Mike King.
17: USAC official just came up and talked to Steve Horn. It appears they're going to black flag him, a stop and go. So that is going to hand it over, it appears, to the driver running second, Jack Villeneuve.
0: Here's Gary Lee.
7: Yeah, a lot of concern down here in the green team pit area. In fact, Barry Green, the owner, was talking with a USAC official protesting the fact. And once they got the word the black flag was coming out, they all kind of jumped up in unison. They know now it's going to be a shootout over the past eight laps, but they've got the advantage.
0: And Goodyear is still out on the racetrack at the moment. We'll see if he comes in this time as he comes through corner number four. No, Scott Goodyear is staying out there. He has a considerable advantage over the rest of the field, but he is being black flagged. The flag waved from Dwayne Sweeney. And Jacques Villeneuve has the lead of the Indianapolis 500 with seven laps to go.
16: Last year's Rookie of the Year smoothly through one. Behind him, Salazar, then Fittipaldi. If he could just keep it together, boy, he is going to be in great shape for the final few laps here.
11: As he moves through two and along the back straightaway, indeed, he has got a solid lead, and it could be Villeneuve to the finish. Larry.
16: Scott Goodyear yet to answer the black flag. Villeneuve through here trying to become only the second rookie to get Rookie of the Year and win the Indianapolis 500 in back-to-back years. The other, Rick Mears.
6: Scott Goodyear stays on the track. Jacques Villeneuve running right behind him. Then it's Landyke and Fittipaldi, but Goodyear stays on the track.
0: Here's Villeneuve crossing the line and completing lap 194. Jerry.
16: He led only three laps all of last year, make it seven laps, but boy, these final few laps, with only about three or four more to go, are going to be the biggest of his racing career. He's in front of you, Ken.
11: And indeed, right through two, and he is smooth and solid heading toward three, and if nothing goes wrong here, he could be the winner. We'll see. Larry.
16: Scott Goodyear leading on the race course, still the black flag to be answered. Jacques Villeneuve in second. He knows Goodyear has to go in.
6: Time. Goodyear stays out. Villeneuve comes through smoothly. Again, Goodyear stays out and heads to one, and Jerry Baker.
16: The 95 Raynard 40 players LTD of Jacques Villeneuve is quite some distance now behind Goodyear. You can only assume that Villeneuve knows what's going on out there. Already into the short shoe, smoothly into number two. Ken.
11: And under control through two, past where we have had two wrecks already, but Villeneuve under control heading to three.
16: Villeneuve may have decided, forget the black flag, I'll just chase him down. Jacques had one of the quickest cars all day. Goodyear still staying out in front. Then coming down, Christian Fittipaldi. Bobby Rahal now has moved up to fourth.
6: Again, it is Goodyear staying on the track. It is Jacques Villeneuve, but Ari Leyendijk trying to chase him down. They head to the main straightaway.
0: Leyendijk is not on the lead lap, and USAC has stopped scoring. Scott Goodyear, he has not heeded the black flag. Jerry?
16: Well, it tightened up just a little bit, but Jacques Villeneuve is still very comfortably out in front, although it's getting real tight over in number two right here, Ken.
11: Indeed, but still under control. Villeneuve, no problems through two, heading solidly back to back straightaway.
16: With Scott Goodyear not answering the black flag, USAC has decided to stop counting laps. Jacques Villeneuve, now the leader of the Indianapolis 500 because of the refusal to answer the black flag.
6: Again through four, and again it is Jacques Villeneuve. I lined like a lap back, but he's his closest pursuer right now.
0: Christian Fittipaldi, we might mention, is running in second position. Christian Fittipaldi, a rookie, in second. Bobby Rahal runs third. Then Eliseo Salazar and Mauricio Gujalmin is running in fifth position. 197 laps have been completed here at Indianapolis. And the lead is held by Jacques Villeneuve, the Canadian, the son of the world Formula One driver Gilles Villeneuve, who is so popular in his country of Canada, and Jacques is trying to carry on the popularity of the Villeneuve name in IndyCar racing. Can he hold on for another two more laps? He only has two more laps to go. Here's the indication, two laps to go into turn one. Villeneuve in the lead.
16: He is still comfortably out in front. Of course, the car behind him is that of car number 40. That's Leyendijk, as you mentioned. There's a lap down. Then there goes the number two position into the number two corner right now.
11: And Villeneuve holding steadfastly through two and along the rack straightaway. Let's go to Larry Henry.
16: Jacques Villeneuve, his second Indianapolis 500, second last year. It looks like first this year. He has a lap and a half to go to win the greatest race in the world.
6: Again, Jacques Villeneuve moving through turn four. He is just very smooth, maybe even slowing just a little bit to make certain he's smooth. He heads to the main straightaway, one lap to go.
12: The white flag is waved, one to go for Jacques Villeneuve. He's on his final lap, Jerry.
16: About 4 seconds is the lead time that he has. Can it hang together for another couple of miles? Oh, this is going to be a great finish for Jacques Villeneuve into the number two turn.
11: And Villeneuve smoothly through two, well off the wall, keeping a fine line down the back straightaway, Larry Henry.
12: Jacques Villeneuve bringing it down the back straightaway. No traffic in front of him. Cleanly down to the white line. The crowd on their feet cheering Jacques Villeneuve. One more turn to go.
6: Jacques Villeneuve's crew, they won the pit stop competition, but this is even better. Through four, smoothly. Jacques Villeneuve heads to the checkered flag, and here's Bob Jenkins.
12: The checkered flag is waving, and Jacques Villeneuve wins the 1995 Indianapolis 500. The youngest driver in the field at 24 years of age has won at Indianapolis. Here's Gary Lee.
7: And I'm down here with Team Green, who's going to pick up a lot of green tomorrow. Barry, your thoughts. Congratulations.
20: What a fight back, huh? Let me get this stuff up.
7: He wants to take the headset off.
20: See you in the victory circle, Jack. See you in victory circle. What a hell of a drive.
7: Well, you heard what he just said to his driver. What a hell of a drive. We'll see you in victory lane. Mike?
17: Okay, Gary. Gary, thanks very much. Got Steve Horn here. Steve, your understanding of the black flag.
1: The USAC officials told me that Scott was black flagged for passing before the green came out. Scott Goodyear is a very experienced driver. He told me that the pace car was on the apex going in and the green light had come on. But also remind everybody that Villeneuve was penalized 2 laps earlier in the race. USAC gave it back to him. We intend to protest this and get it turned around.
17: What did you say when the USAC officials said they would not score Scott for those final 3 laps after he didn't heed the black flag?
1: We have no choice in a situation like this. We came to win. We have to look at it afterwards. There's obviously video of that restart. That's what we have to look at.
17: Back to Bob Jenkins.
10: And so that is the situation with Steve Horn. He says they will protest this event. Well, right down in front of us, the blue and white number 27 Players Limited, driven by Jacques Villeneuve, pulls into victory lane, and he has won the Indianapolis 500. A lot of hugs being exchanged down there between Jacques and his crew. It's an unbelievable sight as Villeneuve has come completely out of the car to hug and congratulate members of his crew. Now he's getting completely out of the race car, and he has still a lot of people gathered around him getting hugs from everyone down there. Villeneuve cannot believe it, and a bizarre month of May has come to an end as Villeneuve has gone to victory lane after Scott Goodyear, who had the lead, passed the pace car on a restart and just was penalized. They stopped scoring him after he did not heed the black flag. And so that gave the lead to Jacques Villeneuve. Normally, the driver stays in the car so that they can put the wreath on him and he can have the traditional drink of milk. But Jacques climbed out of the car almost immediately and is just being surrounded by his members of his pit crew and a lot of hugs still being exchanged, JR.
5: Yes, it's incredible. He is ecstatic, to say the least. He's now starting the hat trick, putting the hats on, has the bottle of milk, has the wreath around his neck. All of the crew members are still hugging one another all the way around the car. The BorgWarner trophy is put on the left rear of the car and will be moved.
10: Let's go to Jack Arut from ABC and the interview with the winner. Jack?
8: Taking the customary congratulations, everybody, the swig of milk. Jack, first of all, tell us about your emotions when you were 2 laps down with the penalty.
22: I was really, really unhappy, and I think I was swearing a little bit, actually, but I didn't know I was in the lead when the yellow fell, and all I was trying to do was get back to the pack, and everybody was flying back the pace car, and I didn't see it trying to stop me. So, but at that point, I thought, that's it. We can get a few points. But then the car was really, really good, and the team did a terrific job.
8: Let's talk about the team, because the teamwork on the pit crews and the pit stops, it was just incredible. They got you back in the hunt.
22: Yeah, the team did an unbelievable job. I stalled it in two pit stops. And the first pit stop, I started to go before the refueling was done, and they just did an unbelievable job. And we talked with Barry and Tony during the run, and we worked on the car a little bit, and the car was really, really strong for the second half of the race.
8: And then the final restart.
22: Yeah, the final restart was, I stayed close to Scott Goodyear, and I knew my Paris Reynard would be strong for the last few laps. But then when we got close to the pace car, I hit the brakes, because you know, you can't get by the pace car before it gets in the pit, and I knew he was going to get black flagged.
8: So let's talk about, too, your feelings having won the Indianapolis 500. Has it sunk in yet?
22: Oh, it's great. The first part of the race, I didn't think we could make it with the two laps down. And I tell you, I'm lucky to be with a great team, and everybody just worked hard. It's the best team out there, and I'm lucky to be with them.
8: Will we see you back to defend your Indianapolis?

0: Third, 9, Bobby Rahal. Fourth, 7, Eliseo Salazar. Fifth, number 5, Robbie Gordon. Sixth, 18, Mauricio Gujalmin. Seventh, 40, Ari Leyendijk. Those cars all on the same lap. Eighth, 33, Teo Fabi. Ninth, 17, Danny Sullivan. Tenth, 25, Matt Schusta. 11th, 34, Zampedri. 12th, 21, Roberto Guerrero. 13th, 4, Herta. 14th, 24, Goodyear. 15th, 54, Matsuda. 16th, 16, Johansson. 17th, 60, Brayton. 18th, 31, Ribeiro. 19th, 20th, Pruett. In the 20th position, 11, Boisel. 21st, 10, Fernandez. Boisel and Fernandez both not running. 22nd, 12, Vasser. He was still running. 23rd, 77, Davy Jones. 24th, 3, Paul Tracy out of the race. 25th, 6th, Michael Andretti out. 26th, 41, Sharp. 27th, 80, Buddy Lazier. 28th, 19, Bachelard. 29th, 8, Gilles Duferran. 30th, 14, Cheever. 31st, 90, St. James. 32nd, 91, Fox. And 33rd, 22, Guerrero. The average speed, one more time, 153.616 miles per hour, Bob.
1: And again, the latest report we had on Stan Fox, he was still in surgery at Methodist Hospital for a closed head injury. Like to get the thoughts of Chrissy Konamaki, who has just witnessed another 500, Chris.
2: What a 500. I can't believe it. When the start of the series, when the Penske cars are out, Goodyear wins the tire battle, Ford wins the engine battle, Fittipaldi wins the rookie battle, or Salazar, rather, wins the rookie battle, and, of course, Jacques Villeneuve wins the car battle. 23 lead changes among 10 drivers, two leaders crashing out, Michael Andretti and Jimmy Vassar. There has never been a 500 like this.
1: It has been an unusual month of May, but it's all over with Jacques Villeneuve, the winner of the 500-mile race. Radio network stations, we're going to be a little late getting off the air. We still have a couple of more commercials to get in. Once again, as Jacques Villeneuve waves from victory lane, he has won at Indy. Live coverage of the 79th running of the Indianapolis 500 has been brought to you by Beechwood Age Budweiser. This Bud's for you. By Goodyear, number one in racing, number one in tires. 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The Speedway Radio Network Executive Committee is Tony George, Bill Donaldson, and Chris Devy. The network coordinator is Kurt Hunt. The affiliate coordinator is Dawn Baer, assisted by Jill Carlin. Production assistance by Greg Oldham, Jenny Nickel, Paul Dennehy, Ken Martin, John Acton, Brian Livingston, Steve Wilmus, and Paul Braun. The engineering liaison is Jim Borgioli. Technical director, Tom Alibrandi, assisted by John Royer. Master control operations by Tom Alibrandi II, Norm Birnbaum, Chris Pollack, and Tom Scholler. In celebration of the golden anniversary of the Holman George ownership of the Speedway, it's fitting that we close this broadcast in the fashion of the original voice of the 500, Sid Collins, who has shared in the great tradition of this facility. Collins often signed off with a bit of philosophy, and these phrases, spoken decades later, still ring true at the greatest spectacle in racing. If you think you're beaten, you are. If you think you dare not, you don't. If you like to win but think you can't, it's almost a cinch you won't. If you think you'll lose, you're lost. For out in the world, we find success begins with a person's will. It's all a state of mind. Life battles don't always go to the stronger or faster man, but sooner or later, the man who wins is the one who thinks he can. Until we greet you next year, this is Bob Jenkins in the Master Control Tower at the Indianapolis Motor Speedway, wishing you good morning, good afternoon, or good evening, depending upon where you are in the world right now. We're at the crossroads of America, the Indianapolis Motor Speedway.

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1: This is Kings of Speed, stories of the men that have answered the challenge of the great Indianapolis 500-mile race. I'm Paul Page, with another look at the historic past of the 500. Here, at the Indianapolis Motor Speedway Archives, we have hundreds of hours of recordings of past races. Let's go back to the 500 Radio Network broadcast of 1973. In 1973, the speeds climbed dramatically. The year before, Mark Donohue set a new record for 500 miles, but the race turned into a series of disasters. After a delay due to rain, the race began only to stop on the first lap due to a massive crash. 2 days of rain delayed the restart, only to see the red flag fly again as Swede Savage suffered fatal injuries in a Turn 4 crash. When the race restarted, rain fell once again, stopping the race at 352.5 miles at 5:32 in the afternoon. 6 minutes later, Gordon Johncock was declared the winner.
2: Now, about the race itself, Gordon, are there any comments you can get? It was difficult, the wait, the delays, the problems. What about running the race, though? It seemed that you were running very well and very smoothly. Is that so?
3: Well, not really. We weren't, we were running probably as good as anybody. We were having a few problems out there, but we kept trying to correct for them all the time, and the car performed pretty well all day.
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9: Z is for Zenith. 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
1: Good morning, good afternoon, and good evening, wherever in the world you might be. We're coming to you from the world's greatest race course at the corner of 16th and Georgetown in Speedway, Indiana. And we welcome you to the world's largest birthday party. A crowd of more than 300,000 strong on hand to celebrate the 100th birthday of the Indianapolis Motor Speedway. And we're counting down to the start of the 93rd running of the 500-mile race, the Indianapolis 500. Welcome back to the world's greatest race course as we now begin the countdown in earnest to the start of the 500-mile race. Cars are gridded on the front straight below us, 104 feet. We see the yard of bricks sitting adjacent to the yard of bricks right at the start-finish line is that big, beautiful BorgWarner trophy. Good afternoon and welcome back to the Indianapolis Motor Speedway as our live coverage of the 93rd running of the Indianapolis 500-mile race is in fact underway here on the IMS Radio Network. Pleased to have you with us wherever you might be joining us around the world today. It's our pleasure to welcome back to the booth his 45th year as a member of the broadcast team for the Indianapolis 500, the historian here at the Indianapolis Motor Speedway, Donald Davidson. Good afternoon, Donald. Great to see you.
2: Good afternoon, Mike. Thank you. And thank you, Sid Collins.
1: Absolutely. Yeah, it was Sid who brought you over here, and it was Sid who introduced you to the world. And 45 years later, you are still here, and you are much a part of the pre-race and the race tradition, just about as that BorgWarner trophy. And certainly, it's a pleasure to have you once again. Donald, 100 years of the Indianapolis Motor Speedway, obviously significant for so many reasons. But, you know, some of the milestones at this facility over the years, what do we look back at and say that was important for this place?
2: All right. Well, first of all, Mike, Sid Collins did not bring me over. I brought me over.
1: Well, you know
2: but
1: what
2: he
1: I'm
2: was
1: saying.
2: Very good to me after
1: Absolutely.
2: I got here.
1: Yeah. He brought you. He made sure you kept coming back.
2: Well, I came back once and stayed.
1: Yeah.
2: Anyway, yeah, the significant things that have happened in the history of the track, undoubtedly, Carl Fisher, we wouldn't be doing what we're doing today without him. He's the man that had the idea to build the track and then had the enthusiasm and the wherewithal to go ahead and build it with the aid of Jim Allison and two partners, Frank Wheeler and Arthur Newby. In the fall of 1909, with the original surface of crushed rock and tar having proved a disaster, down went 3,200,000 bricks, forever the brickyard. And then the decision for 1911 to run one race, a long race, lasting around 7 to 8 hours, the Indianapolis 500 was held. The track had its trials and tribulations in the early days, but that was a home run, and it's been fantastic ever since. And then probably Wilbur Shaw talking Tony Holman into purchasing the track in 1945 when the locals figured it was done for. That's probably one of the two most important things that ever happened here. And just the one point that is phenomenal about this place that's 100 years old now that I think that very few people understand or really appreciate, it is now and has always been privately owned.
1: Exactly.
2: It's not subsidized by anybody except the family that owns the track. There's not a single tax dollar has ever gone to use out here. They pay for everything.
1: Absolutely amazing, and of course the facility has grown over the years to become the best in the world, and the Holman George family has maintained it and that tradition. Of course, the biggest change, Donald, before F1 came in 2000, and we're standing right now in the pagoda, one of the major changes when the old master control tower was torn down. This facility was built a part of the new addition that also included the front straight garages and suites, but it's just turned into a magnificent modern-day racing facility now.
2: Well, approximately $80 million was spent to do that, and did you want me to do just a few of the highlights of the race?
1: I'll tell you what, we'll do that just a little bit later.
2: Sure.
1: We've got some of the drivers that are heading out. And Kevin Lee, you were walking out with the man who most say will likely be in victory lane for a third time. That's Elio Castroneves.
3: We are walking down the pit lane towards the Yard of Bricks, just passed through Gasoline Alley a moment ago. We know Elio Castroneves is a fan favorite, and we got a great sense of that today. He's won here twice. He's finished second, third, and fourth, but likely his most important victory came last month in a Miami courtroom when he was cleared of tax evasion charges. He said he got his life back. Today, he has a chance to become the ninth to win this race three or more times.
1: Elio Castroneves walking out to the Yard of Bricks along with the other drivers where the traditional driver's photo will be taken, along with the BorgWarner Trophy. That will take place in just a few minutes. When we come back, we'll hear from the drivers. We'll also talk about the conditions that they will face here today with our driver analyst, Johnny Parsons Jr. That and much more when we return to the world's greatest race course.
4: ...2005 winner Dan Weldon can join the short list of two-time winners today, and there are 29 others trying to join him as a first-time winner of the 500. What do these others have to look forward to if they can get to victory lane? What does winning the 500 mean?
5: Well, hopefully they don't get to feel it, because we do. But it's an incredible race. It's, you know, obviously the biggest race in the world, and I think for a race car driver, you know, all of us understand, it doesn't matter what country you're from, you understand the significance of this race. And yeah, I've been lucky enough to have seen and felt what it has done for me personally and for my career, and it, you know, it puts you kind of on a pedestal. But by the same token, that was in 2005, and there's the, you know, like you say, there's a lot of hungry people that haven't won it, and there's a lot of very good people that haven't won it yet, and they'll all be trying. But you know, it's an amazing race, and I think having won it once, though, makes you more determined to win it again. So we'll certainly be trying hard.
4: Dan Weldon will start on the outside of row 6 today,
1: and he'll be driving a camo covered National Guard machine fielded by Panther Racing. And Dave Argabright, as we mentioned, that camo National Guard car, we've got a lot of heroes in camo passing by you right now. The parade of heroes underway this Memorial Day weekend here at the Speedway.
6: Indeed, Mike, quite a moving moment here along the front straightaway. A convoy of pickup trucks carrying servicemen and women who are waving at the crowd to a rousing, stirring ovation. The color all surrounding us came to life as they rolled along the main straightaway as people leapt to their feet cheering these brave young men and women, waving back at the crowd who are obviously just feeding on the moment. Just truly a wonderful, wonderful thing to be involved in, and quite an ovation from the audience here.
1: Well, certainly, Dave, the Speedway has always embraced the armed forces, and in return, the respect paid by these men and women to this facility and the Holman George family has always been great. But, you know, really, let's remember that Memorial Day weekend is about their fallen comrades and those who have made the ultimate sacrifice. And to have these guys here today, Dave, it's really very special. And really, for all intent and purposes, they are the heroes and the stars of the show today. Yeah, the drivers are important, the crews are important, but this is what it's really all about.
6: Absolutely, Mike. I couldn't agree more. And along that vein, I'm proud to introduce here a special guest here at the Speedway this weekend, General Craig McKinley, Chief of National Guard Bureau. General, it's such a pleasure to have you here in Indianapolis. As we're talking just a moment ago, one of the key elements of the Indianapolis 500 has always been the great focus on the traditions of the Memorial Day weekend. It looks to me like that tradition is as strong now as ever.
7: Well, it's a pleasure for me to be here from Washington, D.C. to represent my boss, Secretary Gates, and Chairman Mullen, with Marty Umbarger, the Adjutant General of Indiana. Yes, this city and this state go all out for their military, and I'm very proud to represent all the armed forces of the United States today, Army, Navy, Air Force, Marines, Coast Guard, and our National Guard. It's a great day, and I just can't thank the citizens of Indianapolis enough for this.
6: General, our broadcast reaches through the American Forces Network servicemen and women all around the globe. Sir, what message would you share with them on this Memorial Day weekend?
7: Well, I guess my message to you is thanks for your service. We're part of a proud tradition. Less than 1% of our population gets a chance to proudly wear this uniform. We do it gladly. We do it willingly. And we are winning the war, and we're proud of it. And we work not only overseas but here at home with our Guard. So just to honor the men and women who serve today overseas.
6: Mike, an electrifying, moving moment down here on the front straightaway as we go back to you.
1: And a little bit later during the traditional pre-race ceremonies, the crowd of more than 300,000 will be hearing words from General McKinley. We appreciate him taking time to talk to you, Dave Argabright, as pre-race ceremonies continue on a warm, muggy afternoon here in central Indiana as we get set for the 2009 Indianapolis 500. At the Indianapolis Motor Speedway race day as we get set for the 93rd running of the 500-mile race. And I am so pleased to welcome to our booth here in the IMS Pagoda the voice of the 500 from 1977 through 1988 and the voice of the 500 from 1990 through 1998, Paul Page and Bob Jenkins. And gentlemen, let me just say it's an honor.
8: It's an honor to be. It's always great to come back in this.
9: It is an honor to be on the radio network, and I can't wait for the green flag.
1: I agree with you there. That's for sure. Paul, in 1977, when you took over as voice of the 500, tough circumstances there as you were replacing Sid Collins. But do you remember that day? And just share with us what it was like to step into the booth for the first time, knowing that it was all on you.
8: Well, of course, Sid had passed away right at the start of the month, and he had been my mentor and my good friend and had me working as his understudy. And in fact, the year before, he didn't show up in the booth on a qualifying day until a minute and a half before the air. And it scared the daylights out of me that I was going to actually have to do that job, and I saw him coming up the stairs. I go, thank goodness you're here. But race 77 was very difficult. It was difficult for everyone on the crew. Our leader was gone, and we were transitional anyway in terms of equipment and everything. We had made some changes. I made some more before race day to take the system out of the past tense and try to put the race in the present tense. But I was very conscious that I could never be him, and didn't want to try. And I was also conscious of the fact that Sid had a tape that he wanted played on the air. And I ended up having to make the decision that it was totally inappropriate.
1: Is this something that he had spoken with you about? Or
8: yes.
1: You just knew of it?
8: Or? No, he gave it to me. I didn't realize that he was going to be dead within a couple of days.
1: Sure.
8: And he just said, here, keep this. We might want to play it on race day.
1: And then, of course, AJ goes on to win the race.
8: The race itself was picture perfect. It was just incredible. And here is AJ Foyt winning his fourth Indy 500. And, of course, then we were in the master control tower, and we were only five stories above the ground. And the winner's circle was directly in front of us. And they pulled AJ up on the platform, and he had his driving gloves on, his highly illegal leather driving gloves, but he was AJ after all. And he pulled them off, and he looked up at me at the booth, and he knew how important it was to me. I mean, he knew. A couple times during the month, he'd just come over and, pat me on the back and then keep walking. And he looked up, and he threw the gloves up at the radio network booth and gave me a thumbs up.
1: Pretty special memory.
8: Yeah, it was very special.
1: Bob, what do you remember about 1990? You were taking over the network as Lou Palmer left as voice of the 500. That first day when you walked in and realized it was your show.
9: Well, first of all, when I first got the word that I had been named to the position, I know I cried, which is not unusual for me because I'm a very emotional person anyway. But, I've been coming here since 1960 to the race, first came here in 58. And this place, the Speedway, and especially the 500, is just something that I can't begin to describe what it means to me. When I was named by Paul on the radio network in 1979, I thought, well, I have achieved as much as I will achieve, and if I die today, I will die very, very happy.
1: And you were a turn announcer at that time.
9: Yeah, in fact, the first year I worked on the backstretch, that's where all the rookies went. There was an announcer, of course, in each of the four turns, as there is today, but we had an announcer just off the second turn down the backstretch. That's where the rookies went. I remember walking to my position that morning with Doug Zink, who had also played a role in getting me on the network because he worked for the same radio station that I did, and I just remember being so thankful for everything that had happened to me and getting the opportunity. And then in 1990, when I was named as the voice, I was very emotional. As far as the race itself is concerned, I don't remember that much about it. I do remember that I was just prepared to the nth degree. I mean, I had enough material to fill 3.5 hours if we didn't turn a wheel. But, and I think the thing that I didn't realize was, and you and I have talked about this many times, it was and still is the most difficult job that I ever had. You've got all four turn announcers in your ear. You have got all the pit reporters downstairs that probably have something they want to get on the air. You've got three or four people up here in the booth. You've got to hit your commercial breaks. You've got to do this. You've got to do that. And I was just overwhelmed. But it worked out, and I stayed in the position for until I went to TV. But it will always remain as the most difficult job I ever had.
10: I remember my first year in 99, and interestingly enough, Paul, A.J. wound up in victory lane for my first one, too, but he was a car owner.
9: Exactly.
10: As he took Kenny Breck. But my memory will always be one of pressure, not in terms of what you're talking about, Bob, but the fact that the new pagoda was being built. The old master control tower had been torn down, and the booth was not here, and what they did was they took one of the elevator shafts, and there was like a walk area, which is here now, that leads you into this part of the pagoda. They put a piece of plexiglass up over that.
9: Wow.
10: There were no restrooms at all up here. They had to bring us up in a construction elevator and basically said, boys, you're going to have to hold it until the end of the race.
9: and that would be my worst
10: and
9: nightmare.
10: And you know, 5 hours, 4.5, five hours. But lo and behold, we all got through it. And
9: yep.
10: And I do remember when it was all over, I remember taking my headset off and putting it down and my hands trembling.
9: Mm-hmm.
10: But it was the only time I could remember that nervous part kicking
9: yep.
10: in. Everything else, there's no feeling like walking into this booth on
9: right.
10: this day.
9: I think that, you know, a lot of people have said that race drivers are nervous until they get in the car, the engine start, and they start rolling. And that's the way I kind of was. I was a little anxious before we went on the air, but then it just became another job.
10: Paul, we're so happy to have you back. Of course, Bob has worked with us the last couple of years, not going to be able to this year because of his commitment to Versus. But you're actually going to be with us at midway point of the race, offering up some commentary post-race as well. And can't tell you how great it is to have you back.
8: Well, I can't tell you how great it is to be here. I mean, I have missed this room. I've missed doing radio. I love doing radio. And, of course, when you made the offer, and I think it took me maybe 4 seconds.
10: Something like
8: absolutely.
10: Something
8: I could
10: like
8: do that? Yes, I could.
10: Paul Page, one of the true legends, as is Bob Jenkins, and I'm only happy enough just to be mentioned in the same breath when people talk about those of us who have been lucky enough to wear the title of Voice of the 500. Gentlemen, thank you both. Enjoy the race. We look forward to talking to you throughout the day.
9: Keep up the good work, Mike. You're doing great.
10: We'll do
9: it.
10: It'll
9: be a great race.
10: Back with more as we get set to go racing at the Indianapolis Motor Speedway for the 93rd time.
11: Paul Tracy, your first trip back here to Indianapolis since, of course, the controversial finish of 2002. Just your thoughts on being back and maybe what it was like to kind of put that on the back now and move forward.
5: Well, for me, it's, you know, obviously it's something that, you know, people have asked, does it bother you? It doesn't bother me every day, but, you know, I'm here now and I've had to live it for the last month. So I'm here now. I want to win. Yeah, that's what I'm here to do. We're going to see what we can make happen.
11: Because of all of that, is it difficult to pull back the reins a little bit and teach yourself patience over the course of it?
5: I mean, I've done a lot of 500-mile races, so it's not probably hard for me, but a lot of these young drivers have only got no 500s or only a couple under their belt. I mean, it's hard from that standpoint. I mean, you've got to get to the end to have a chance at winning.
10: So Paul Tracy with Jake Query. Paul, of course, back after 6 years away, will start in that Geico machine. After qualifying at 223.111 miles an hour, he goes off on the inside of row number 5. Interesting, JP, to see Paul Tracy in the parade yesterday. He was joined by one of the Geico cavemen on the back of the car, and it made for a very interesting scene indeed. He talked about, you know, having to put the old in on the back burner. I think Jake mentioned that. And, you know, this is a time, JP, when these drivers have to clear their mind of everything else. It's all about 500 miles of racing right now.
12: Well, this is what they've been looking for, you know, in their careers. The highlight in that BorgWarner trophy down there is a K carrot in front of their cart. But these five rookies in this race, Mike, probably didn't get much sleep at all last night. And nine guys were in a race last year. You might call them sophomores. They didn't sleep all that well either. Now they got to go out there, and they're ready to get in these cars and get going.
10: Yep.
12: Now they got to go out and do some photo shoot. You know, this has only been, we can ask Donald Davis, in the last 2 or 3 years. But I'm sitting up here like you, watching three rows of drivers in these uniforms, looking at the uniform guy in front of them, saying, man, am I going to smoke this guy off in the first turn or not? But
10: yeah,
12: we can talk about a lot of strategies they're going through right now. They just want to get in their cars and get them fired up.
10: So just want to get the pomp and circumstance out of the way and rev those Honda 3.5-liter engines. Kevin Olson, one of the guys that everyone looks forward to seeing and hearing every year, of course, is Jim Nabors.
13: Well, Mike, first of all, I got to tell you, the electricity here by the stage is really fascinating. Down on the front straightaway is fascinating. There's colors. There's people throwing beach balls. It's just a wonderful little party down here. And I got the guy that I got to say, I got to thank from myself and all the listeners for all the years of your service here. And I got to tell you, when you come out to do Back Home Again in Indiana, Jim, I honestly get a lump in my throat and cry like Eddie Sachs.
14: Thank you very much. I hope it's not that bad to make you cry.
13: Oh, it's wonderful, and I think most of the listeners feel the same.
14: Well, thank you very much, and it's a pleasure to be here.
13: Jim, are you going to try to come back again next year?
14: Oh, absolutely, if they have me.
13: Jim, would you give me one really good Shazam?
14: Oh, sure. Shazam!
13: Thank you very much, Jim Nabors.
10: Oh, he hasn't lost it. Boy, he's still Gomer Pyle to so many people, and one of the fixtures here at the Indianapolis Motor Speedway. From the front straight here where the drivers are being introduced to this massive crowd, let's go back to the garage area. Dave Wilson, it was a beehive about an hour ago. Has it calmed down a bit back there?
15: Oh, and I got to follow Shazam. Thanks a lot. No, I'll tell you, the garage opened to 5 a.m. this morning for the crews, and it has a beehive as quite an apropos description, because there has been people pounding up and down all the aisles here in the garage area. But right now, it's a ghost town. Everybody is out there where you guys are looking out on the 104 feet above the start-finish line. And it is a little eerie. And I got to tell you, I hope I'm not very busy back here today in the garage area and checking out the medical center. But we'll be back here if there is anything to talk about.
10: Okay, Dave Wilson, thanks so much. A pleasure to have you back as a member of the broadcast team for the 93rd 500. Of course, Memorial Day, a time to remember all of those fallen heroes that have fought and have died in service to our country. But, you know, Mark James, it's also a time to remember fallen colleagues, and we lost one just 2 or 3 days ago. Very, very sad for all of us here at the Speedway. Former 500 Rookie of the Year. He was with us for a couple of years as a member of the IMS Radio Network broadcast team. We're talking about the loss of Larry Rice.
16: As you mentioned, once the Indy 500 co-rookie of the year with Rick Mears, Larry also enjoyed a tremendous USAC career. He won 3 championships. When he climbed from the cockpit and into the broadcast booth, he did so seamlessly. The Indianapolis Motor Speedway Radio Network, ABC, ESPN, Speed TV, all recognizing Larry's knowledge and professionalism. The Gary and Larry Show with he and Gary Lee, one of the most beloved and well-known pairings in any form of sports broadcasting. Larry Rice never met a stranger and never made an enemy. How in the world he managed to pull that off during careers in racing and broadcasting indicates what an amazing man he was. Our thoughts and prayers are with his family. Godspeed, Larry Rice. May you rest in peace.
17: Welcome back to the world's greatest race course as we get set for the 2009 Indianapolis 500. I'm Kevin Lee with the pole sitter, Elio Castroneves, who goes for number 3 today. You're back in your comfort zone. Considering the circumstances, what did winning the pole mean to you this year?
18: It's been an incredible month so far. I mean, obviously, I would say that I have the best seat in the house right now, and starting from this position is just great. It means a lot, but today we gotta focus on the most important one. It's not about the pole position; it's about to make it happen. You know, we have 200 laps along the way, and it will be definitely interesting. I have a great car, I have a great team, and I know how it feels.
17: We talked in Long Beach about writing a book, and actually you joked and said, I'll have somebody else write it, but winning for a third time would make a very nice final chapter to that book.
18: It would be a great book, it would be a great movie, but you got to make it happen. You just can't make it like that, so that's why today it's going to be very important. But certainly we're going to be smart and patient enough to be there in the end.
17: Good luck.
18: Thank you.
17: Elio Castroneves leads the field to the green here today.
11: backed Ryan Briscoe on row number one for the last 2 years, the 2 years that I've done interviews with a row one driver I was assigned to. I had Scott Dixon a year ago. I had Dario Franchitti 2 years ago. Do you have what it takes? Do you feel confident that you can make it 3 for 3 for me interviewing the eventual winner?
19: Well, you just sent chills up my neck. I hope so. You know, hopefully the stars are aligned and everything goes well today. It definitely feels good being on the front row again. My car has been strong all month long, all year long. And deep down, I'm just so grateful for the opportunity that I've got to be here and to be in this position and to be a potential winner of the 500. But it's going to be a tough race today. And we need everything to go right. We've got a lot of competition, but it definitely feels good going into the race knowing that I've got a fast car.
11: He'll have a familiar face on the left of him when the green flag flies. Ryan Briscoe and his teammate Elio Castroneves, second and first to start the race. Ryan, good luck to you.
19: Thanks very much.
17: Dario Franchitti will start on the outside of row one in the 2009 Indianapolis 500, the same starting position he had when he won this race 2 years ago. Let's talk about turn one. You've got two Penske cars to your left. How do you approach it?
18: We'll see what unfolds. We'll see what happens. You can't win it on the first lap, but you can lose it. So we'll see if we get a good run into turn one. I might have a go. If not, we'll fall in line and see where the race takes us.
17: How much did you miss this last year?
18: At the time, I was trying to kid myself. I didn't, but I did. It was tough. And I'm kind of seeing Scott going through all the fun things you get to do as the defending winner, and I missed that, but that was my choice, and I'll have to win it this year so I can go do it all again next year.
17: How good of a chance do you have?
18: I think the target car is pretty good. We won't really know until we get in traffic and then run on our own and see. There could be a few surprises out there. There's always that constant battle of setting the car up with the right level of downforce and have you made the right choices, as the track changes quite a lot through the 3 hours of the plus of the race. So we'll see.
17: Good luck.
18: Thank you very much.
17: Dario Franchitti starts on the outside of row one.
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0: Hall, you've had a great year so far this year. Two pole wins. Last year you won a race as a rookie. Graham, do you think that you are polished enough or experienced enough now to win the Indianapolis 500?
1: Yeah, I mean, I do think that we've got what it takes, certainly, to compete and to win. I think, and I think that, you know, if the team does their job, if I continue to do my job, we're going to be looking pretty good for sure.
0: Good luck to you today's race.
1: Thank you.
0: Graham Rahal.
2: Yeah, he'll go off on the inside of row number two, KO, after qualifying at 223.954. And Johnny Parsons Jr., he bristled a little bit during our Carb Day coverage of being referred to as a dark horse. Graham Rahal, despite the fact that he finished last year, a year ago, the son, of course, of 86 winner Bobby Rahal, he thinks he's ready to win this race.
3: Well, he might be considered, Mike, somewhat of a dark horse, but he's a well-experienced team, the Newman Haas team. Cheap mechanic Tim Coffey, been around a long time, so I don't know. It's a borderline if they're a long horse or not, but they're definitely in the hunt.
2: Well, we want to say welcome to all of you listening to live coverage of the 500 on WPUT AM in Brewster, New York, KSPN AM in Los Angeles, California, WSTY FM in Plano, Illinois, WDOV AM in Dover, Delaware, KUIK AM in Hillsboro, Oregon. All of you joining us on XM Satellite Radio, XM 145, Sirius Satellite Radio, Channel 211, and, of course, the American Forces Network, serving the men and women of the United States Armed Forces around the world. And Donald Davidson, we have a chance today to see Elio Castroneves join that elite three-time winners club.
4: Very good possibility. In fact, I think he probably has to be the odds-on favorite to win the race, but he would be the ninth person to win the race for a third time. And you've got A.J. Foyt, Al Unser, and Rick Mears were the four-time winners. The three-time winners are Wilbur Shaw, Maury Rose, Louis Meyer, Bobby Unser, and Johnny Rutherford. And Rutherford's actually the odd man out, because if you write out the names, Rutherford is the only one that has either more than five letters in his surname. So if Castroneves won, that would kind of spoil that little bit of trivia.
2: Donald, how about age-wise? He has the opportunity, Elio does, to become a three-time winner at age 34. Who is the youngest three-time winner?
4: I think that's got to be Louis Meyer, because during the break when you suggested he might be, I did some quick figuring off the top of my head. I think Louis Meyer must have been 31 when he became the three-time winner.
2: Gotcha. Donald, we're a little bit ahead of schedule here with our traditional opening ceremonies. As we go downstairs, let's listen in as Miss America Katie Stamm sings America the Beautiful. Actually, she just wrapped up America the Beautiful, so we are a good couple of minutes ahead here at the Indianapolis Motor Speedway, as we have got a magnificent display of the Stars and Stripes, the 100th anniversary of the Boy Scouts, also being celebrated here today, as many members from in and around the state of Indiana here, along with Armed Forces, holding up huge American flags, huge red, white, and blue stars, and of course, many of the bands that marched in yesterday's 500 Festival Parade also on hand here on the front straight. Let's go down now and join the track public address announce system as traditional pre-race ceremonies continue. Well, apparently we have a technical
5: gladly
2: issue,
5: serve
2: and,
5: this nation.
2: We will continue on, so we will wait and see as soon as we can. But General McKinley right now addressing the crowd as the Purdue band is gathered beneath him on the victory podium. So as our pre-race ceremonies continue here at the Indianapolis Motor Speedway, we're going to take a break, and then we'll come back to the world's greatest race course.
6: As we raise our voices.

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1: It's Florence Henderson.
0: Back at the Indianapolis Motor Speedway. As our traditional pre-race ceremonies continue, Florence Henderson singing God Bless America, and Dave Arger, Bright Boy, what a colorful pre-race ceremony we have here today as a few clouds have now moved into the area.
2: Absolutely, but it does nothing to curb the electricity right here at this celebration of this great race, Mike. Florence finished her song and raised her arms in jubilation to a huge ovation from the crowd, walked off stage, gave Jim Nabors, who's preparing to sing in a few moments, a hug, and also greeted Mary Holman George. Beneath her, the color guard is poised and ready to move into position, fresh-faced young men and women, yet their faces a picture of focus and determination as they take a very serious role here in just a few moments. Let's go to Kevin Lee.
3: Standing on the pit lane, on the grid, actually on the grid, the main straightaway, you can start to feel the tension, the excitement, the anticipation. For these drivers and these crew members, this is the most important day of their work year. Their career can be made here in the next 4 hours, 3.5 hours or so after this race starts. The crowd is massive this year. For the last 20 minutes, there have been no seats available here down the main straightaway. The colors are spectacular. We're going to have a great day here for the Indianapolis 500, Mike.
0: I agree with you, Kevin, and we're listening to the Purdue Marching Band. As we continue on here, we see all of the cars lined up, the colors. Boy, Donald, you know, it's the one thing, and we've talked about it over the years, the colors, the way they pop when the cloud cover rolls in here. It's just amazing how all the colors seem to pop that much more when the sunshine goes in. But certainly we've got a great palette, if you will, displayed on the front straight as we look to our left out of the pagoda and see Team Penske on the front row along with Target Chip Ganassi Racing, Elio Castroneves, Ryan Briscoe, and Dario Franchitti. And as you move through the field, you see red, you see black, you see pink, you see fluorescent yellow, red, white, and blue, yellow, black, and white, bright candy apple red, fluorescent green and white, baby blue, dark blue, petty blue, you name it. We've got it here on the grid today. A little orange, a little gray. Oh, my goodness, a real splash of color here at the Indianapolis Motor Speedway. In just a couple of minutes, we'll be listening in as we get set for our national anthem. So once again, our national anthem will be sung here momentarily, and let's see if we can go back downstairs and listen in on the Purdue Band. So a bit of a problem that we're having accessing that sound, so we'll keep it right here. Once again, as we mentioned, it's Elio Castroneves, Ryan Briscoe, and Dario Franchitti on the front row. Graham Rahal, Scott Dixon, Tony Kanaan in row number two. Mario Marias, Marco Andretti, and Will Power in three. Danica Patrick, Alex Lloyd, and Rafa Matos go off in row number four. Paul Tracy, Vitor Mira, and Justin Wilson start in five. Hideki Muto, Ed Carpenter, and Dan Weldon set to start in six. In row seven, A.J. Foyt the fourth, Scott Sharp, and Sarah Fisher. In row eight, Davey Hamilton, Robert Dornbos, and Townsend Bell. Oriel Servia, Thomas Schechter, and Mike Conway make up row nine. In row 10, John Andretti, E.J. Vizo, and Milka Duno. And in row 11, Nelson Philippe, Ryan Hunter-Reay, and Alex Tagliani. As we now close in on the national anthem here at the Indianapolis Motor Speedway, let's quickly check in with Kevin Olson on pit lane.
4: Well, Mike, as a open-wheel driver who never actually got the opportunity to run here at the Indianapolis Motor Speedway, I believe that I'm going to be riding around here today with Davey Hamilton, and Godspeed to him and all the others, and bring them home safe.
0: So a throng of fans, 300,000 strong, gathered here today at the world's greatest race course. You know, Johnny Parsons, you know, we talk so much about the tension. You know, the drivers have not yet been asked to report to their cars. That'll happen after the national anthem. But this period of time, what goes through your mind? You did it 12 times. What goes through your mind as you're getting set to put on the helmet?
5: Well, they're focused. They're going over game plan, their race strategy. Now, the teams that have multi-drivers, such as Penske, Target Ganassi, they might have different strategies. In other words, some of their drivers might be on a different sequence of pit stops. That's the advantages of having a multi-car team, because what that does is help you on track positioning. So actually drivers are just really wanting to get things going. All this pre-race stuff just gets in the way of their focus, but they're going to maintain focus, and these butterflies will go away as soon as they get in the car and they fire the engine up, and they're going to watch the gauges. They're going to be in communication with their spotters. They're going to be getting ready for the green to drop.
0: Well, certainly a driver we'll be looking out for today, Tony Kanaan, who in his seven previous starts here at the Indianapolis Motor Speedway has led led laps in all of them, the first driver in history to do that, but he has not yet tasted the milk in victory lane. Tony Kanaan, can he win today? Jake Query caught up with him just a bit earlier.
6: In years past, Tony Kanaan was the favorite by many people to win. This year, not to say that you're not in that conversation, you start sixth, but is it a year where maybe you're a little under the radar, and how has the month been different as a result of that?
7: Actually, it's been quiet. I mean, it's less pressure, knowing that I'm not half of the journalist pick and the public, and it, this is actually releases a little bit of pressure.
6: Will that change the way you drive this race, Tony, and compared to years past where you did have one of the fastest cars out there?
7: Yeah, I think actually I was thinking about that last night, because every year that I've been here was so strong that I actually hold myself. If you guys watched the race last year, when I decided to go, I went. I said, all right, guys, you know, I don't want to play anymore. I said, Dan, Dixon, see ya. I passed both of them and I took off. So it was always like me controlling my race, like, okay, I have, you know, I have such a good car, I don't have to do this. Be more cautious, and I think that cost me the three times that I crashed. Green flag drops, I'm going to have to race until the end. That might work better, because that's the best way to go racing.
8: At the twilight's last gleaming, whose broad stripes and

0: Ladies and gentlemen, our national anthem. And we're grateful to the disabled American veterans, the DAV flight team, conducting today's historic flyover. Two legendary World War II.
1: What a spectacular moment as they roared across the burly engines. You can almost imagine them taking off the carrier Hornet in 1940 for this flyover here at the Speedway.
2: So our national anthem is complete here at the Indianapolis Motor Speedway. The flyover by the B-25 saluting the disabled American veterans and drivers have been called to their cars. Back downstairs to Kevin Olson as Kevin. Now the drivers get set to take the center stage as they get ready to strap into the 33 cars on the grid.
3: They sure do, and right now they're just thinking about one thing. That's the start of this race, what they're going to be doing. Their adrenaline's flowing probably 100% right now, but they're ready to go. Let's go to Kevin Lee.
4: As we watch the front row climb in with Elio Castroneves, a hug from his girlfriend Adriana, Ryan Briscoe, and Dario Franchitti, we look back to some other good stories within this race. In the second row, right in the middle, we have last year's winner, Scott Dixon, who is a heavy favorite again. In the third row, not much has been said about Mario Marias, but his KV Racing technology team has been very quick all month. Don't forget about Marco Andretti, who has led all three of his 500s. If you look back to row four, Alex Lloyd is going to be very busy today. We'll talk about that in a moment. Let's now check in with the invocation.
5: As we inaugurate the centennial era of this great event, we offer gratitude for your blessings. We come as peoples of the world, of many faith traditions, from other countries and from our own. We speak many languages, yet, O God, we are one human family. With the Hulman George family and the Indy Racing League, unite the hearts of the hundreds of thousands gathered here and of those millions who join us around the world. This Memorial Weekend, we gratefully remember those who have fallen so that we might be free. We pause to include those who gave their lives that we may be free of terror. May they rest in peace. Lord, give a special blessing to the drivers, mechanics, crews, and their fans. Keep them and all of us safe. For the drivers, we pray, que le bon Dieu va avec vous, mega Gott sie begleiten, gut mit den, vai com Deus, Camino Kogago ga arima suyoni, Dio di guida, vaya con Dios, Godspeed, God bless America.
6: Memorial Day goes back to the very first race, a tradition they are very proud of here in Indiana. All the branches of our great service have their own traditions unique to them. But during this last week in May, all branches of our military unite to honor the most cherished members of this very brave, very select group of Americans.
2: Indianapolis 500-mile race. A new tradition being established here at the Speedway with a rifle volley and taps, and let's continue to listen in.
7: Colors. The uniform, a symbol of commitment to a people and a nation.
2: Ready?
8: Every day of our service, we wear this uniform with pride.
7: But on Memorial Day, our uniforms are worn not just for us, our branch of the military,
9: fire,
7: or even our country.
9: They are worn in tribute to our brothers and sisters who have paid the ultimate price.
10: For over 200 years, the examples of their courage have guided us in our defense of life and liberty.
11: We are only able to stand guard now because other brave men and women have fallen.
8: Please join us in honoring those who have given so much for our country.
2: So an honor guard now marching onto the victory platform. Seven soldiers with rifles in hand, and they will fire the traditional three volleys, seven apiece, the 21-gun salute celebrating our fallen heroes here this Memorial Day weekend at the Indianapolis Motor Speedway.

0: a military bugler alone in front of a crowd of more than 300,000 playing taps this Memorial Day weekend here at the Indianapolis Motor Speedway as we get set to celebrate the 100th birthday of this cathedral of speed and the 93rd running of the Indianapolis 500-mile race. You can ask people who have come to this event from far and wide, from around the world, and almost unanimously they will say that the favorite part of pre-race is this event upcoming.
1: Ladies and
0: gentlemen,
1: that is
0: the singing
1: his
0: of Back Home Again in Indiana.
1: An institution at this race. Here to perform Back Home Again in Indiana, it's our good friend, Mr. Jim Nabors.

0: Ladies and gentlemen, Jim Nabors.
1: So Jim Nabors back home again in Indiana, the balloon release. Thousands of red, white, and blue balloons behind us here in the pagoda rising into the sky here in central Indiana. And now let's go downstairs for the command.
0: The chairperson of the Indianapolis Motor Speedway,

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34: So there's your starting lineup for the 93rd Indianapolis 500. Cars are on track. All 33 have rolled off the grid. We pause 10 seconds for station identification. This is the voice of the Indianapolis 500. Back at the Indianapolis Motor Speedway, pace lap number one, make it parade lap number one, about to be completed. Let's check in with the guys that are going to call the action today. We'll start at turn number one with the Hall of Famer, Jerry Baker.
35: Well, yesterday at the driver's meeting, Brian Barnhart put a special point of interest on this particular lap, this particular corner, corner number one. He said, you can't win it here, you can lose it here. The field just now coming by me, Mike. They're in single file. I'll call them out of turn number four. I can see them through turn number one. When they get to number two, that's where Jake Query will take over.
36: Jerry, thanks so much. That Penske party up front as they come through right now behind the pace car, the Southeast Vista is the location where I will watch today. I watched here back in 1983 with my dad, and many years thereafter, the Indianapolis skyline behind me has changed a bit since then. The pageantry, the drama, and the special scene in front of me, still the same as it was back then. They make their way now through turn number two and into turn three, into the view of Mark James.
34: Thank you, Jake. A breathtaking view. We're high atop the Northeast Vista at the end of a 5/8 mile backstretch leading to a quarter mile turn banked at 9 degrees 12 minutes. That opens up to an eighth of a mile short chute. We'll look over our left shoulder and catch the downtown Indianapolis skyline and the Brickyard Crossing Golf Course across the way, part of the course used for the MotoGP. But what impresses us the most, the thousands of fans who are on hand to celebrate the 100th birthday of the Indianapolis Motor Speedway. They make their way beyond the short chute in the north end. They come into the view of Kristen Airy in turn four.
37: Thank you very much, Mark. We look to the skyline of Indianapolis. Our backs to the west. We face east here as the cars exit out of turn four. I think we had one of the best carburation days we've had in some time, and it has given us an energy here on this Sunday that we are anticipating a great race. I'll take him out of the short chute from Mark out of turn four. They'll make that final left-hand turn. A lot of times the wheels will be down there on the white line, and then they'll brace to complete a lap here at the Indianapolis Motor Speedway. Mike and company, it should be a great day here at the famed Brickyard.
34: For the second time across the yard of bricks, and now, JP, they start to go into that 11-row, 3x3 formation. This is where it really ratchets up.
12: Yep, they've studied, they've crammed, they're ready for the final exam right here, and they're waiting, Mike, what they want to do. They're in turbulent air, those behind the first two rows. They're going to go down in that first turn. The first thing they want is physical feedback from that chassis. They're so mentally focused that, I mean, it's at the end of this race, they're going to be as mentally fatigued, more so probably than physically, but they are ready to get a feel of this car and as soon as I get the corner.
0: Mark James, Castro Neves, Briscoe, and Franchitti. They're now lining up as they head to you in turn number three. We're just about ready to go racing here at Indy.
34: First five rows, Mike, are in pretty good shape. Now row six comes into shape. Row seven waiting on rows eight, nine, 10, and 11. Those cars just entering the apex, the front row of turn number three. The pace car moves in front of Chris Denari.
37: Pace car is just in the middle of the short chute. It is now down along the white line and quickly is going to head down to pit row. One, two, three, Castro Neves, Briscoe, and Franchitti. And here we are for the start of the race.
0: Pace car is off the track. It looks like Elio Castro Neves will get an early jump. Will they let this formation stand as they have already gone single file and racing at the green flag, and they're not going to throw it. They are holding the green flag, and it looks like the yellow light will come out. Let's wait and see as the yellow is on the track. So Jake Query, that one's not going to stand. They were racing long before they got to the yard of bricks.
36: Yeah, and Elio Castro Neves had himself a huge jump. It looked like Paul Tracy also might have made a jump, but now they move down the backstretch and start to try to get back into formation.
0: Okay, what do you see there, Chris Denari? Because, man, they were racing almost right out of four.
37: They were single file, really. The first three rows were all right, and then Castro Neves got an early jump, and they were one, two, three in single file. And then it seemed like everybody from row five on back decided we'll race two, and it was not the three-wide start that you'd like to see here at Indianapolis.
0: Okay, Mark James, they're going to come back into formation in front of you in turn three.
34: And the formation looks pretty solid, especially the front row. Elio Castro Neves, Ryan Briscoe, Dario Franchitti. There's an area at the exit of four where throughout the day they'll be able to climb on it once they get to that point. But on the start, I think Brian Barnhart wants to see rows of three lined up at the exit of four.
37: They're in rows of three, and now Castro Neves has the lead. He's going to fly by you, Mike.
0: So once again, Elio Castro Neves with a good start, and the green flag will fall. The 93rd 500 is underway, Jerry Baker.
34: And he jumps into the middle of the track, and right away, the outside front row, Dario Franchitti runs second. There goes the tail in turn two.
36: Dario Franchitti closing in on Castro Neves as they move through number two. Elio Castro Neves has led 162 laps here, and we've got an incident in turn number two. An incident in turn number two. It looks like one of the KB racing machines. It's Mario Marias, the 20-year-old Brazilian. A year ago, he was a rookie here. Now in his second year, he's been fast all month, but the day comes to an early end for Mario Marias as he slids in front of you, Mark James.
34: He comes to rest at about the midway point of the back straightaway, and we also noticed a bunch of cars had to jump to the pit exit lane at the bottom of the racetrack, and from what we understand, the 26 machine of Marco Andretti also suffered some damage in that incident with Mario Marias. As a matter of fact, the 26 machine already headed to pit road.
0: My goodness, what a start here at the Indianapolis Motor Speedway. We wave off the first because they were racing so early, and then in turn number two on the very first lap of this race, one of the drivers that was being considered as a dark horse, Mario Marias, makes contact. It looks like he also made contact with the 26 Venom machine of Marco Andretti. So Andretti will once again be denied here, or so it would seem. It's going to take a real Cinderella story if, in fact, Marco is going to be one of the contenders here today as he heads down pit lane. And we watch the Venom car come past us, and there's definite damage, Johnny Parsons Jr., to the left front wing. However, that looks like it can be fixed.
12: Hopefully it can, but he also took a hit on the right side. Marias moved out in the group too much just off the first turn, did not realize, or his spotter may have not have told him, that Andretti was there. He clipped Andretti's front end. I'd be surprised if Marco's car is good enough to get back in a race, but it's too bad that he didn't know Andretti was there. He actually pitched him in the wall, got hard in the wall himself.
0: So Mario Marias, who had been so impressive here all month long, had qualified on the inside of row number three. He is done for the day. Kevin Olson, what is the story? Kevin Lee, what's the story on Marco Andretti?
1: They've shut off the car. I'm at the front of the car. There's a mass of people around here. I'm going to walk around to the back, but they had suspension pieces out. They were holding the suspension pieces to try to make a change, but this is obviously going to be a lengthy stop. He has not started. Now he is taking the steering wheel out. Marco Andretti is going to climb out of the car before the first lap is complete.
0: A close, close call for willpower in that incident. Marco Andretti, is he done for the day? We'll have to wait and see if they're going to get the 26 Venom car back on track. But one thing is for sure, if you're a Marco Andretti fan, you're not going to be sharing a sip of milk with this young guy today. He's taking the helmet off. Marco Andretti, it appears, is out of the race. KO, what's the story on Mr. Mario Marias?
2: Well, not the way you wanted to start this race, obviously, Kevin Kalkoven. What did Mario say? He got hit from behind and pushed into the wall, and that's all I know at the moment. But looking at the television, it's pretty obvious what happened.
4: It's Kevin Kalkoven.
0: So Kevin Kalkoven, very frustrated indeed, seems to be pointing the finger of blame at Marco Andretti. It looks like the car, the 26 machine, will go back to the garage area. It looks like they're going to try to make some changes. Marco in a very animated discussion with Kyle Moyer, who calls his race strategy. Mario Marias and Marco Andretti together on lap number one here in the 93rd 500.
5: The employees of the Indianapolis Motor Speedway would like to salute their family serving in the U.S. Army and National Guard. Sergeant First Class Herbert Hatch III in Troy, New York. Specialist Martha Alanovi at Fort Sam Houston, Texas. First Sergeant Gavin Laird at Fort Riley, Kansas. Lieutenant Colonel Chad Johnson in Afghanistan. And Lieutenant Colonel Chris Pfaff in Afghanistan.
0: Indianapolis Motor Speedway, the Brickyard, Gasoline Alley, the greatest spectacle in racing, racing capital of the world, Indy, Indy 500, Indianapolis 500, IndyCar, Indy Lights, and Indy Racing League are trademarks owned and or licensed by Brickyard Trademarks. 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Any rebroadcast or other use of the information, descriptions, and contents of this broadcast without the written consent of the IMS Radio Network is strictly prohibited. This broadcast is a copyrighted presentation of the Indianapolis Motor Speedway Radio Network. EJ Visa will make an early pit stop here as we have completed four of 200 laps here. Alex Tagliani, Milka Duno will also take an opportunity to come in, take new tires, and top off as we are under yellow for an early incident involving Marco Andretti and Mario Marias. Marias is out of the race and done for the day. Marco Andretti's car has gone back to the garage area and is being worked on as we speak. Once again, great to welcome back Paul Page to our broadcast booth here with the Indianapolis Motor Speedway Radio Network. Paul, we're off to a wild and woolly start here as the Centennial era is underway here at the Speedway.
6: It's the Indianapolis 500.
0: Absolutely.
6: That's the way it goes. Though Donald Davidson pointed out to me that we looked at each other and we both kind of held up our fingers and said that's the first time that they have ever waved off the start at the Indy 500. And that's you know, that's something everybody always counted on in the past, was they were going to go green no matter what.
0: Kevin Lee, you've caught up with Marco Andretti. What's his explanation of what happened?
1: Marco, you've seen a replay now. What did you see?
7: I saw the same thing I saw when I was driving the car. I mean, the kid's clueless. You know, I'm just kicking myself because I should have known better. But you think somebody, you know, who's in the IndyCar series would know that somebody's sitting outside of you when you have nobody inside of him. So just so disappointed for the Venom guys. I mean, we could have been, you know, super quick. We've been working our butts off all month long to find a good car, and, you know, we don't know.
1: Marco Andretti not happy with Mario Marias right now.
0: Paul, you've heard that a few times before. He's just clueless. We've seen this happen a few times here on the opening lap of the 500.
6: Well, and of course, until they all get back together, have a chance to look at the TV, stop the finger point and figure out what really happened, that's when they'll actually know the truth.
0: And JP, you agree with Marco Andretti's take. You believe that it was Mario Marias in the wrong here.
12: Yeah, I just can't understand why either he didn't listen to or his spotter didn't let him know somebody's on the outside.
0: Well, let's find out. Dave Wilson, you've got Mario Marias.
8: Mario, can you tell us again what happened?
9: I don't know what's happened. You know what's happened?
8: Marco is saying that you ran into him.
9: Not me, he was behind me, yeah? So he knows what to do.
8: All right, that's all. He's off on a golf cart.
0: Yeah,
8: guys.
0: Mario Marias, not one to talk very much, Donald Davidson, as an incident here on the opening lap of the 93rd 500.
10: Well, I'll take back my initial conversation with Paul Page about the fact that that had never happened before. Actually, it did happen in 1958 when they used to have two laps in those days, and it was only the second year of a different start when they would line the cars up in the pit lane when it was brand new and then push them off in single file. And because the first row left too early, it was actually ahead of the pace car. And so when they came around to what should have been the start, it was row two, row three, and then the front row was coming around on either side. So they did wave off and do one more lap back then.
0: We thought we might go green this time by. The furled flag had been displayed, but then the yellow came back out. Lights are still on the Chevrolet Camaro pace car. Kevin Lee, what's the update on Graham Rahal?
1: He had some concerns about power. He said he couldn't get up to speed on the original start. He's only slipped back a couple of positions, but keep an eye on Graham Rahal when we go back to green.
0: Okay, let's go to Jake Query in turn two.
36: You know, Mario Moraes is a kid growing up in Brazil that, like many Brazilian race car drivers, idolized Ayrton Senna, who was killed racing when Mario Moraes was just 9 years old. But his family was friends with Ayrton Senna's family. He knew Ayrton Senna well as a young boy. He told me that his dream was to put Brazil on the map once again this year at the Indianapolis 500 with the win here. But when he came in through the short chute on the south end of this track, he got pushed to the outside. Whether that was his fault or Marco's, we have yet to know. But Mario Moraes' machine sadly ended up in front of the turn two suites here. And that dream of fulfilling Ayrton Senna's legacy in racing for now is over.
0: Well, right now, Mario Moraes and Marco Andretti, it looks like, they've been relegated to status of spectator now as they now await their cars if in fact they can be repaired. Mark James, the 31 car is still running though. We're in front of you in turn number three.
34: And Elio Castroneves leads Dario Franchitti, then Ryan Briscoe, then Scott Dixon, then Tony Kanaan. Chris Denari.
37: Franchitti's right behind Castroneves, about two car lengths behind. He may look for the lead here.
0: Here's the green flag. It's out and Dario Franchitti will move to the inside of Elio Castroneves. They're side by side and wide.
34: He'll make the pass, Mike. Franchitti did a terrific job of jumping from third to second, and now he is up and running in turn number two.
36: It's Dario Franchitti comfortably now. Sparks underneath him, then Castroneves, Ryan Briscoe, the rest of the field works its way through the south short chute, now into the view of Mark James.
34: Dario Franchitti sets sail down that 5/8 of a mile back straightaway, has about a four-car length advantage. He'll sweep toward the outside retaining wall. Then it's Team Penske, then it's Scott Dixon, then it's Tony Kanaan and Graham Rahal.
37: It's the long snake here now. Franchitti about a 10-car length advantage over Castroneves. Briscoe, then Dixon, then Tony Kanaan, one through five.
0: Alex Lloyd, we're not sure what was wrong, but he had to come in as the guys went green. Here comes the nine of Dixon. Dixon's going to try to look on the inside of Briscoe, but Jake Query, he could not make the pass in turn number one. He'll tuck behind him in the south short chute.
36: Yeah, Briscoe shut the door on him. He watches his teammate Dario Franchitti leading the field at the 5/8 of a mile backstretch into the view of Mark James.
34: We see Alex Lloyd's going to go a lap down as he's late to get back onto pit road. He's at full speed, but the first five cars have already passed it. The leader, Dario Franchitti, by two car lengths over Elio.
37: Yeah, Elio Castroneves the last time through was about 10 car lengths behind. Now he's cut it down, as Mark said, to two. In third is Briscoe, then Dixon and Kanaan, one through five.
0: Across the line, Dario Franchitti, the 2007 winner, is out in front. Elio Castroneves runs second. Briscoe is third. Dixon is fourth. Kanaan is fifth. KO, what's the word on Alex Lloyd? Why'd he come in so early?
11: He was brought in because of a broken rain light. That's that little red light on the back of the car. A broken rain light has brought him into the pits.
0: So a problem for Alex Lloyd as he is back on the track and up to speed. But Mark James, he has lost a lap to the field. The leader's already back to you in three.
34: Dario Franchitti by a couple over Elio. Elio by about 10 car lengths over Briscoe, then Dixon, then Kanaan. Then it's a pretty decent distance back to Rahal. Now that bunch is checked out, Chris Denari.
37: Yeah, those six easily have about a 20 car length advantage over Alex Lloyd, who is in that pink car, number 99.
0: Well, the top six cars, as Mark James says, have broken away. The guy at the front is Franchitti. The guy at the rear, that six-car breakaway, is Graham Rahal. So it's Franchitti, Castroneves, Briscoe, Dixon, Kanaan, and Rahal. The rest of the top ten, Will Power, Rafa Matos, Vitor Mira, and Paul Tracy at the 93rd Indy 500.
5: The employees of the Indianapolis Motor Speedway Corporation would like to salute their family serving in the United States Marine Corps. Lance Corporal Cody Flanagan in Quantico, Virginia. Private First Class Nathan Scott Niehiser in Camp Pendleton, California. Corporal Philip Briss in Okinawa, Japan. Corporal Jeff Camp in 29 Palms, California. And PFC David Dugan in Camp Lejeune.
0: 14 of 200 laps complete at the 2009 Indianapolis 500-mile race. Great to have you listening to us today on KRLD-FM in Dallas, Texas, KTCT-AM in San Mateo, California, WWZN-AM in Boston, Massachusetts, WLAG-AM in LaGrange, Georgia, WDAD-AM in Indiana, Pennsylvania. 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Mike King and the entire IMS Radio Network crew back at the Indianapolis Motor Speedway. We had kind of a rough start. Two cars involved in an incident at the drop of the green flag. Mario Marias and Marco Andretti. Right now, Dave Wilson on the sidelines. Are they going to be able to repair Marco Andretti's car?
8: Well, I'm watching the Venom crew at work. They got a right rear toe link to replace, the upper and lower wishbones on the right side, and a right front wing. They are thrashing right now on that toe link. They think they can get her fixed and get Marco back in the race.
0: Okay, Dave, thanks. So while they try to get Marco Andretti back out to try to salvage some points as far as the IndyCar Championship is concerned, all chances of him winning today out the window. Meantime, Dave Argabright, Townsend Bell on a tear here in the early portions of this race. He started 24th. Right now, he is running 12th.
13: Absolutely, Mike. He has been the man to watch in these early stages in his crew here. They are just passively waiting. They haven't heard much from him on the radio. He says he'd prefer to just stay quiet and focus on the race. Let's go to Kevin Lee.
14: There were concerns for Graham Rahal as the race started, but this restart went fine. He held his position, and when asked just a moment ago how the car was, he said just a little bit of understeer, but otherwise okay.
0: Dario Franchitti is out in front. 16 of 200 laps are being shown complete. It will be 17 at the line. Dario right now working on about an 8-car length lead over Elio Castroneves. The difference is just about 4-tenths of a second. Ryan Briscoe runs third. Scott Dixon is fourth. Tony Kanaan is fifth. Then you've got Graham Rahal, Will Power, Rafa Matos, Vitor Mira, and Paul Tracy rounding out the top 10. Leaders already out of turn number two. Mark James, they head to you.
34: Yeah, that front five or six has checked out on the field. They had Alex Lloyd in tow for a while, but they've distanced themselves from him. No problems for Dario, no problems for Elio. There goes Briscoe into the north end.
37: Yeah, that bright red target machine of Dario Franchitti just off the white line, about a four-length car advantage on Elio Castroneves.
0: So here come the leaders across the yard of bricks. Dario Franchitti, he took the lead 8 laps earlier. He made the move to the inside of Elio Castroneves, still out in front. Interesting to know, Johnny Parsons Jr., that he said one of the reasons he wanted to win this thing after his year-long hiatus from open-wheel racing is he wanted to enjoy the spoils of the victory the way a traditional winner should. Instead, he kind of did it in absentia, if you will. He wants to be able to reap all the benefits of a 500 winner the way you ought to be done.
12: Well, once you win the Indy 500, I haven't, but I've known many that have. It's a thing you have to come back and experience and try and win again. He's really going after it. He wants to go after a 3-time winning crown, as we've seen a few in the past.
0: Townsend Bell, right now we have been keeping our eye on him along with the leaders, as Townsend Bell, who last year finished 10th driving for Dreyer and Reinbold Racing, this year, my goodness, Townsend Bell showed up with a second week program driving for Herbalife KV Racing, and right now he is on rails. He has gone from 24th, the outside of row 8th, to 12th. So he has picked up 12 positions in the first 19 laps. Let's go to Kevin Olson with Dale Coyne.
11: Thomas Schechter started 26th, has moved up right now 9 positions. Dale, he's having a pretty good race right now. Any problems?
15: No, it's going good. We've moved up 9 positions from the start, and he smells the front, so he's going to keep going after that.
11: Good luck to you, Dale Coyne.
15: Thank you.
0: So Dale Coyne, who got off to a good start with Justin Wilson this year on the streets of St. Petersburg, as we watch the leaders. Right now, they've settled down just a bit there. Jake Query, is those 6 guys out in front, they're giving each other room to race.
34: Yeah, they are indeed. Dario Franchitti goes right beside me, about 8 car lengths or so in front of Elio Castroneves, as they move their way heading north into turn number 3.
0: Midway point to the back straightaway, Dario Franchitti with some breathing room over Elio Castroneves. Turn 4, Chris Denari.
37: We have the Izod machine, and that's Ryan Hunter-Reay that spun to the inside out of turn 4. He was exiting. He got low. He hit the inside retaining wall and has slid all the way down pit row. That's Ryan Hunter-Reay in the Vision Racing Izod machine.
0: So it happens on lap 21. We were working 21. The leaders now come past the red car of Ryan Hunter-Reay, who has had a miserable month of May for sure. Here comes Dario Franchitti as he'll cross the yard of bricks, completing the 21st lap. The Delphi safety team very quickly on the Ryan Hunter-Reay Vision Racing Izod William Rast machine. This incident really reminiscent of what we saw 1 year ago, Kristen Airy, with then-rookie Alex Lloyd, as he also had a problem, hit the outside wall, but it also ricocheted him onto pit lane.
37: No, you're absolutely right. And over my 9 years now here in 4, it's very interesting to see cars here. Sometimes when they get their entire left Firestone tires down on the white line, sometimes that really causes some problems for the car. And then he went spinning 360 degrees three or four times and was very lucky, guys, that he went right down the pit lane, because sometimes you hit that attenuator there at the wall between those two pit walls. He was very lucky he missed that and went down the inside wall.
0: So a caution on lap number one, a caution on lap number 21. Momentarily, we're going to try to check in with Davey Hamilton, and we'll reset the field for you when we come back to the world's greatest race course.
13: In and out quickly was Townsend Bell on his move up through the field. Meanwhile, right behind him, EJ Vizo with another quick stop. Let's go to KO.
11: Kilpatrick complaining of a loose race car. They took some wing out. Thomas Schechter and Ed Carpenter in. They're off. Let's go to Kevin Lee.
13: Dario Franchitti got out first. Ryan Briscoe just barely edged ahead of his teammate Elio Castroneves. Then Scott Dixon was the fourth out. I know Briscoe wanted to add more downforce in this stop.
0: Nelson Philippe and look like Townsend Bell very nearly got together as they left their pit stalls. Tight quarters there, JP, as everyone on track decided they were going to stop that time by. So a crucial first stop, everyone in, everyone out safely, and we'll have to wait for the field to set. But Kevin Lee, let's check in with you real quick. The top three, how did they leave the pits?
14: Dario Franchitti, Ryan Briscoe, and Elio Castroneves. Briscoe got out on the pit lane, on the entry lane ahead of Elio, but they were really close. I couldn't see it close enough to say who was in front at the line, and then Dixon was quite a ways back.
0: Okay, under caution for the second time of the day. It came on lap 21. We were working lap 21 as Ryan Hunter-Reay tagged the outside wall in four. The car ricocheted across the track, came to a stop. The number 21 Vision Machine, the William Rast Izod car, on pit lane. Ryan Hunter-Reay is okay. The car damaged beyond repair, or so it would appear, and we'll get an update momentarily. It is great to have with us here joining us in the booth Josh Duhamel, who, of course, from the big screen and the Transformers, we have transformed you, Josh, into a pace car driver today here at the Indianapolis Motor Speedway. It's great to have you. Your experience here at Indy has been what?
3: Has been far beyond anything I even expected. I have to say that Johnny Rutherford was the reason for the transformation, because my first time in here 2 days ago around the track, I thought I was going real fast, about 65 miles an hour. He's like, oh, you got to go about twice that fast.
0: Yeah.
3: So it took some getting used to coming into that fourth turn to trust that the car was going to stay and come quick around the corner. So I got it up to 125, which I was pretty proud about.
0: And once you got
3: That's
0: to that point, you're ready to go, what, 200, right?
3: Not quite yet.
0: So you actually took advantage of a little extra practice time yesterday, didn't you? They offered it up, and you said, absolutely.
3: Hey, I'll take whatever help I can get.
0: Yeah?
3: Yeah, and as a matter of fact, I took a couple extra laps. I brought one of my best friends with me, and I brought a couple other people out on some joy rides and scared the crap out of them. So that was fun.
0: That Chevy Camaro was a pretty sweet ride, didn't it? And it got a little giddy up in it when you
3: it really does. Yeah, it really does. I actually have. I'm a big Camaro fan. It's. I have one. I have a 69 at home, and so when I heard that I was going to get to drive a Camaro here, I was pretty excited about it.
0: Josh, when you got the call, how long did it take you to say I'll be there?
3: About 0.4 seconds.
0: Is that right?
3: Yeah.
0: I think
3: I broke a record.
0: You're getting faster all the time. Stick around. Josh Duhamel, our pace car driver. We're going to talk to him about his new movie that's set to come out here shortly. Let's hear from Ryan Hunter-Reay. Dave Wilson, what's the word as RHR is out of this one early?
16: Ryan, what happened?
17: It's completely my fault. I mean, I think AJ had some handling issues there on the back straight, and I was really slowed down. The whole group I was in was getting by him, and then I got stuck behind him in turn three. I peeked into turn four to see if I could make it happen. And I was just too close to his, he came across, I was just falling too close, should have been more patient than that. And then once I got up a lane, it was gone. I was just a passenger from there. But I saw how slow he was, I should have just backed off. I tried getting in there in turn four. So feel bad for the guys. We've been fighting all month, and we were going to fight hard today.
16: Thank you, Ryan Hunter-Reay, guys.
0: Okay, Dave, thanks, and bad luck for Ryan Hunter-Reay. And as we said, it ended a very difficult month. Let's see if we can check in with Davey Hamilton. Mike King, IMS Radio Network, to Davey Hamilton. Davey, you read us?
18: Yeah, Mike, got you loud and clear.
0: Okay, Davey, you've made your first stop. We take a look at the board right now, and you are currently running 25th. What's the word on the car and the track conditions?
18: Now, the track, obviously, a lot of dirty air, Mike. It's pretty slick, but looks like, I just need to get out of this dirty air, but we made a small mistake in a gearbox, Mike, and we got fifth and sixth swap, so it's kind of hard to get restarts. I think I got a wide fifth into sixth and back down to fifth for a high gear. So just got to work with what we got tonight, ideal, but I got to learn how to work with the bike.
0: Davey, once you get the car up to speed, how is it in traffic?
18: The problem is I'm only as fast as the car that's in front of me. It's got a huge understeer. I can stay right, whoever's in front of me, I stay right on their tail, but it's very, very hard to pass right now.
0: Okay, Davey, wish you the best of luck. We'll be checking in with you next yellow flag. Okay, once again, that's Davey Hamilton in the number 44 Hewlett-Packard Dreyer and Reinbold Kingdom Racing machine, and certainly we hope for the best, but JP, it sounds like he's in a pretty tough situation with the gearing on that car.
12: It is. It's something that Davey's going to be able to adapt to with no problem. He'll just shift it to sixth, then go back forward. It's a sequential gearbox, so you don't have the H pattern anymore. However, it takes a little more time doing that, and what he told us about the understeer in traffic is no surprise.
0: Right.
12: And if you read between the lines or heard between the lines on Ryan Hunter Ray, what actually did, they were catching for some reason AJ Foyt IV. Anthony was slower, and he caught him too quick, and what he did, he lost the air to the front wings. The car went into a huge understeer, and that's how he got a car length out of the groove into the gray. And once you turn more than 3 degrees, these front tires won't work, or no front tires will work. He got into the wall, and it was unfortunate because we were looking for good things out of Ryan Hunter Ray today.
0: Yeah, very quickly, full field rundown as they'll see the furled flag next time by Dario Franchitti out in front. Ryan Briscoe runs second. Elio Castroneves is third. Then Scott Dixon, Graham Rahal rounding out the top five. Rest of the top ten, Tony Kanaan, Rafa Matos, Will Power, Danica Patrick, and Paul Tracy. Vitor Mira is 11th. Ed Carpenter is 12th. Then Dan Weldon. Justin Wilson runs 14th, and Hideki Muto is 15th. Oriel Servia is 16th. Scott Sharp is 17th. Robert Dornbos is 18th. Thomas Schechter, 19th, and Sarah Fisher runs 20th. Townsend Bell is 21st. Drop back after that pit stop. Nelson Philippe, 22nd. Alex Tagliani is 23rd. Then you've got E.J. Viso, who is 24th, and Davey Hamilton, who is 25th. Marco Andretti out of the race, at least for the time. That's John Andretti, I should say. Currently runs 26th. A.J. Foyt IV is 27th. Milka Duno is 28th. Mike Conway is 29th. Alex Lloyd is 30th. Ryan Hunter-Reay out of the race after the incident on lap 21. Marco Andretti out of the race right now. They're attempting to repair his car. He is 32nd. Mario Marias out of the race after that incident in the first turn, with Marco Andretti on lap number one, also out of the race. Josh Dumel, our pace car driver, is here. Josh, we've got a few seconds to spend with you here before we go back to Green Flag Racing. You were at the parade yesterday. You've got a new movie coming out, small screen, big screen. You're doing it all these days.
3: I'm trying to. This is the most exciting thing I've done in a while, though.
0: Yeah.
3: I got to say, this is no stunt. This is for real. So, yeah.
0: How did you like the parade? You know, this is the greatest spectacle in racing. Yesterday was the greatest spectacle in parades. About 300,000 on hand for that.
3: Yeah. I mean, the last time I was in a parade was when, ironically, I won a little go-kart when I was a kid in a grocery store.
0: Right.
3: That looked just like the Armor Hot Dogs
0: IndyCar. Right? Sure. Okay.
3: Yeah, we ruined that thing quick, but we took it and ran it in the parade. And I thought it was kind of funny that the next time I was ever in a parade was at the actual Indy 500. So.
0: Well, you know, stick around if you have time. I know you've got a lot of different people you got to see and a lot of things you got to do. But hang around with us for a couple of minutes.
3: Okay,
0: we'll try to check back in with you. Josh Dumel, who is our pace car driver here. Great to have him with us in the booth as we're back to Green Flag Racing. 28 laps will be completed at the line. Dario Franchitti, the 2007 500 winner. Jerry Baker, he's going to be the leader at the line.
2: Franchitti stepping it up, but he's got big time company, Mike, at that number six machine. He's got him out by about 10 car lengths. Scott Dixon will run third, and then Elio Castroneves are already in the second corner.
4: Yeah, and I'll tell you what, they go single file through here with the exception of Danica Patrick peeking to the inside of Paul Tracy as they head to two, but it's Franchitti leading a parade into turn three.
19: Most of the field already single file. We don't see them start to fan out until about seven deep. Dario Franchitti, a seventh car length advantage out of turn three.
37: Well, they'd like to keep it single file in the north short chute. That's how they are now as Dario Franchitti has the lead. The rest of the field now coming through four.
0: Paul Page, we're keeping our eye on Paul Tracy. He looking like he's getting a little racy, as is Graham Rahal right now.
6: Yeah, and he's right in a pretty significant group there, along with Will Power and Mira, and that whole group. Look just ahead of them, though. Up in seventh place, our fastest rookie, Rafa Matos, and he's been steadily moving forward. He was right around that accident, got clear of it on the first lap, and has just been tucking right in. I think he's learning a lot.
0: Yeah, Rafa Matos, who last year, of course, won the Firestone Indy Lights Championship, driving for AFS Andretti Green Racing, now with Luso Dragon Racing, driving that beautiful U.S. Air Force car out here today, representing thousands of Air Force men and women around the country and around the world. But right now, it's the target Chip Ganassi racing machine of Dario Franchitti, the 2007 winner. Jake Query is out in front in two.
36: Yeah, Dario Franchitti puts a little bit of room between himself and Ryan Briscoe. He's been talking to his team, and he tells them that right now the car's running well. They said your lead is growing. It's growing in front of turn three.
34: Oh, what a precious commodity clean air is. And you can see the third place car of Scott Dixon try to duck out from behind Ryan Briscoe to buy a little bit of that himself in hopes of pulling up on the sixth car. Can't get it done yet. The leader's set up for four.
37: Got a three-car, four-car length advantage with Franchitti, but a car to watch, number 15, Paul Tracy. He is moving up on the field.
0: Johnny Parsons Jr., we were talking an awful lot about Townsend Bell before the first stop, but his crew really hurt him as he was shuffled all the way back to 22nd place. He had passed 12 cars to go from 24th to 12th, then lost nine spots on pit lane.
12: That's real frustrating to a driver when you work that hard and make that much gain, but he switched that off now. He's back in the game, moving forward again.
0: Davey Hamilton, we saw, trying to go side-by-side with Alex Tagliani, looking to make a move there. As Davey, we talked to a little bit earlier, problem with the gear stack in his car. Tony Kanaan, who currently runs in sixth place, Tony lost a spot on that last round of pit stops as well. Dario Franchitti, though, he came in P1, and JP, he left P1. The target Chip Ganassi Racing team, they're legendary for their great stops along with Team Penske.
12: Flexing their muscles today for sure, and you're on to something. When you're in clean air, you're in control. The only pass that we see, Mike, is if somebody gets held up a little bit and the car behind him gets a run on him, like we saw Dixon do, gain a spot on that last restart.
0: Dario Franchitti is your race leader with 32 of 200 being shown complete. Ryan Briscoe runs second. Scott Dixon is third. Elio Castroneves is fourth. And Graham Rahal is fifth. Rounding out the top 10, Tony Kanaan, Rafa Matos, Paul Tracy, Will Power, and Vitor Mira at the world's greatest race course.
5: The employees of the Indianapolis Motor Speedway would like to salute their family serving in the U.S. Army and National Guard. Sergeant Daniel Weeks in Iraq. Specialist Keith Cheesem at Fort Campbell, Kentucky. Private First Class Joseph Cheesem at Fort Benning, Georgia. Sergeant Brandon Chasteen at Fort Campbell, Kentucky. And Sergeant Harley Shanklin at Fort Lewis, Washington.
0: Back at the world's greatest race course, a huge throng of race camp fans have gathered this Memorial Day weekend for the 93rd running of the 500. Elio Castroneves, our pole sitter, led the first seven laps, but then Dario Franchitti took over on lap number eight and has been out in front for 30 laps. So 37 laps are being shown complete. We're working lap 38, and Dario Franchitti is out in front. Briscoe runs second. Dixon is third. Castroneves is fourth, and Rahal is fifth. Let's get an update. Dave Argerbright on the job that Oriol Servia is doing out there. He's gained 10 spots.
14: Absolutely, Mike. Started 25th, now shown 15th, has moved up very well. On his last stop a few moments ago, asked for a half turn of front wing. Since that time, has appeared even stronger, so he may be a guy we will continue to watch. Let's go to Kevin Lee. Lost a position off the start, got it back in the pit stop. He reported that he needed more downforce before that stop. They fixed it. He says the car is handling very well right now. Briscoe running in second. And Paul Tracy reports that he has a little bit of understeer, but it's still going pretty well for Tracy. Now, as I say that here in this last lap, he's lost a couple of positions back to 10th.
0: E.J. Visa will peel off the track and make an unscheduled pit stop, so a problem for the second-year driver from Venezuela driving the PDVSA HVM racing machine. So it looks like a routine stop from here, but JP's in early, and that's not a good sign.
12: Not a good sign. He's on sequence with the rest of the field, so maybe he's having a slight problem. Maybe his handling went away, and they want to make some adjustments.
0: Paul Page, you see anything there with Visa that brought him in?
6: Well, I've been watching him. He, of course, was one of those that had an opportunity early on when we first had that situation. But you'd see by the car, it was a very slow pull away, and finally they got him away. So it's very difficult to tell what might have happened right there.
0: Okay, Dave Argerbright, you're down in EJ's pit. What's the word?
14: Indeed, Mike, a quick stop for EJ. They did change all four tires. He was complaining that the car was getting dreadfully loose, so we'll see if they were able to help that race car.
0: Okay, so they're hoping a new set of Firestone Firehawks is going to change that. Dario Franchitti out in front. We're working lap 40 of the 200 that make up the Indianapolis 500-mile race. Josh Duhamel, our pace car driver, is here. He's got a brand new movie movie coming out, Transformer Revenge of the Fallen. It opens June 24th, and you play Major Lennox, Josh. Does Major Lennox, is it exciting, as exciting the movie as it is driving a pace car at the 500?
3: Well, watching the movie, yes. Shooting the movie, not quite as exciting as
0: this.
3: A lot
0: of green screen?
3: Well, not really. They're able to paint all that stuff onto the actual film now, which I don't know how they do it, but they're able to. But yeah, this is good because I'm able to come in, and I think it's a nice fit because Chevy's one of the major sponsors here, and a lot of the cars in the movie are Chevy. So
0: absolutely.
3: It's a nice fit.
0: Well, hey, I know you've got some places to be. The door is open. Whenever you want to come back, stop on back in. Second half of the race, we'll be happy to see you, Josh.
3: All right.
0: Congratulations. Great job down there today. And
3: Thank you. We
0: appreciate you being here this year at the 500.
3: Thank you, guys. This has been a lot of fun.
0: Josh Duhamel, who comes from Minot, North Dakota, if I'm not mistaken, and I don't think 350,000 people live in the state of North Dakota.
3: We were actually talking about that earlier. There's a little over 600,000 people in the whole state. That's almost as many people that are here today.
0: Yeah, so about a little more than half the population of North Dakota here today.
3: That's not bad. Pretty cool.
0: Welcome home.
3: All right. Well, thank you.
0: It's
3: you guys have been awesome.
0: You.
3: Thanks a
0: Josh
3: lot.
0: Josh Duhamel. And once again, EJ Vizo making yet another unscheduled stop. Dave Argabright. So the problems persist for the 13 car.
13: Yes, Mike. Initially, we thought that we had heard that he was saying the car was loose. What he was saying is something was loose on the race car. They brought him in again and stopped him really quickly. The crew all around all four corners. They did not find what the problem was, sent him back out. They didn't want him to get trapped for too long a time. But, however, something is dreadfully wrong with that car. Now let's see what happens.
0: Okay, Kevin Lee, meantime, we're watching Scott Dixon, who is running third, but we know that Scott is the master of fuel conservation. Have they already started doing some calculating down there in the number 9 pit?
14: Mike Hull just a little bit ago told Scott that you're doing great, everything is fine, and you're getting better fuel mileage than the leader, his teammate, Dario Franchitti. Dixon has won his share of races before by going a little bit farther. He might be in a better spot trailing now rather than leading.
0: I got to admit, too, I am impressed, and Paul made reference to Rafa earlier. Rafa Matos, he's looking like a veteran out there. Johnny Parsons Jr., this is his first start at the Indianapolis 500. Yes, he has been on this track before in a Firestone Indy Lights car, but being out here with the 33 cars, the 500, totally different deal.
12: It's a whole different deal as this for the other four rookies in the field. And Matos, as we know, is a charger. He crashed in the first couple races of the year, but most rookies, like half of them, like 41% of them, will hit the wall here at Indy. So let's hope he survives. If he does, he'll be in the top five, maybe top three.
0: Dario Franchitti is stacking up a lot of laps out in front. He has now led 37 laps since taking the lead from Elio Castroneves at the start of lap number 8. 44 of 200 laps being shown complete, and the Scotsman is out in front. Let's get an update on Marco Andretti, Dave Wilson.
7: Well, the Venom crew's still working. It's still on jacks, but Marco has returned to the garage area. He left the pit lane, and he is back in the garage right now, so when they get those Firestone Firehawks on it, they can put him in a car and just run him straight out. Let's go back out to pit lane to Kevin Olson.
11: Danica Patrick was complaining of a loose race car before she pitted. They took some wing out of the car. She is very fast right now and not saying a word on the radio, according to the crew, but they said no problems right now, Danica Patrick.
0: We take a look at Danica Patrick last time by a hair over 216 miles an hour, as Danica is currently being shown in ninth place. Always seems to be very stout here at the Indianapolis Motor Speedway, but the leaders last time by, Dario Franchitti running at nearly 218 miles an hour. Dave Argabright, you've got an update on EJ Vizo's problems.
13: Well, the crew members here at HVM Racing, Mike, holding their breath because a moment ago EJ radioed in and said the car is an absolute handful and he's very nearly hitting the wall, so he is indeed a car in trouble out on the speedway.
0: Davey Hamilton continues to race Nelson Philippe hard as they went side by side into turn number one. We need to pause 10 seconds for station identification. 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This is the Indianapolis Motor Speedway Radio Network. Back at the Indianapolis Motor Speedway, Mike King and the entire IMS Radio Network crew, race day at the Speedway, 100 years old. Happy birthday to the Temple of Speed as we are watching Dario Franchitti, who won this race in 2007, then decided he was going to give stock car racing a try, told our Kevin Lee early on that he realized he may have made a bit of a mistake, came back this year for Chip Ganassi in the open wheel car, and now is out in front here at the Indianapolis 500. Ryan Briscoe runs second. Third place to Scott Dixon. Elliot, and we've got a problem in two. Jake Query.
4: Yeah, it was Robert Dornbos, the rookie who had two incidents. He made light contact in the short shoot, but he managed to keep it off the wall entirely. He heads to Mark James.
0: So Robert Dornbos apparently getting into the wall. Mark James, you've got him in front of you. Any damage to that car?
19: I can't see any damage visible from here. We're pretty far off the racetrack, but he's awfully slow with EJ Vizo going to his outside.
0: Boy, he really dirt tracked it, as we just saw the replay there from the south end. And Robert Dornbos will make his way to pit lane. And, boy, JP, it looked like he was slinging a sprint car around the action track there for a minute as the rear end really slid out from underneath him.
12: He was way out in the marbles, out of the groove, Mike, when he got loose. I saw him go in the corner with another car, two abreast, just didn't get it in that corner. He got out of there, had to get out of the throttle. He saved it from backing it in the wall. He did white wall it, and I think he hit it hard enough to damage the suspension on the right side.
0: I think you're right.
12: Wouldn't surprise me if they take it back to the garage area and do what Marco Andretti's doing.
0: Dave Argabright, right rear tire changer. We just saw him made a motion. It looks like the right rear's damaged.
14: Indeed. They made it as a typical stop. They had the car up and changing tires. He motioned the car engine was cut off, and now they're going to try to repair the car. They're bent over the right rear corner of the car, but this may be a lengthy repair. The toolbox come out. Now the wheel goes back on, and it looks as though they're going to try to fire it, although the car now is down off the jacks. And we're not sure now what they're doing. They're bringing the electronics to plug in. It looks like he's done. Let's go back up.
0: Okay, Davey Hamilton pulls back onto pit lane, his second unscheduled stop. Davey, who we talked about a little bit earlier, and we talked with Davey on track during the yellow. Some problems, though, with the gearing of that car. He's going to take four Firestone Firehawks and head away, but we know he's got a problem. The car was also pushing very badly. Let's do it. We've got a lead change. Ryan Briscoe has gone to the front, so Ryan Briscoe has gone to the front with 53 of 200 laps being shown complete. Let's get an update on Will Power. Kevin Olson, what's the word?
11: Well, Will Power has worked his way to eighth place. He's complaining of the 99 car blocking him there. They give him the blue flag, and he said he wasn't moving over. That's his only complaint so far.
0: Keeping our eye now on the new race leader, Ryan Briscoe, with 54 laps being shown complete. Mark James, did you see the pass for the lead?
19: I believe the pass was in front of Jerry Baker in turn one. Bake?
2: Yeah, actually what happened, he got him down the front straightaway, and the traffic is what created the problem for Franchitti. He had to back off, and as soon as it hit, Briscoe was gone.
0: So we're watching the replay right now as Ryan Briscoe, JP, just pretty much made the classic move on Dario Franchitti, pulling him down the front straight and then ducking underneath him into turn number one.
12: Yeah, and it's because he got a good draft on him. And if you lift just once out, there's so much parity with these engines, Mike, that they're, you know, the top guys are running 219, 220, and the slow guys are only running 217. It depends on if you're in traffic or not. The leaders are now catching lap cars. They're in a traffic jam.
0: Yeah. Yeah, Jake Query, that's going to be a problem now. Lap traffic for the leader, Ryan Briscoe.
4: Yeah, Ryan Briscoe now as Dario Franchitti works around the lap car of Milka Duno, and Briscoe now heads into ahead of traffic in turn number three.
19: There are a bunch of race cars that the leader has to try to pick off. John Andretti, the 36 machine, also the 41 machine of Foyt. Right in front of him, the 13 machine of EJ Vizo.
37: And the guys, what we're seeing also, some problems here in four as cars make their way to pit road. They are slowing way down, and that is really creating some problems.
0: Oh, we've got two drivers on pit lane. Looks like Nelson Philippe is going to make it into his stall. We've got a problem, a car in the wall. So we've got a car in the wall here just in front of us, and that could be Graham. Is that Graham Rahal? It is. Graham Rahal with 56 laps being shown complete. Graham, you'll remember last year, wound up 33rd here after completing just a handful of laps. And Chris Denari, he's only going to complete a handful again here today as Graham Rahal, who bristled at the suggestion that he was a dark horse here, he finds himself finished with 56 laps being shown complete. Chris Denari?
37: Here's what's happening, guys, as you're looking for cars going into the pit. Sometimes you see them come out of three and go into the pit lane. But what's happening here in four, cars are slowing down. And when the field is bunched up, that creates some problems in the back. And I think Graham Rahal had no place to go. You had two or three cars that were trying to get to the inside of the track, to the white line, to get over into the pit lane. if you're back behind them, you've got to make the decision which way you're going to go. And the problem for Graham was he tried to go to the outside, and right there was the wall. He just scraped the wall with a right side Firestone Firehawk.
0: It is nearly a carbon copy of the incident that took him out of this race 1 year ago when Graham Rahal wound up finishing 33rd, completing just 36 laps. This year, he completes an additional 20 laps, but Graham Rahal brings out our third caution of the afternoon with 56 laps being shown complete, now make it 57 of 200 complete at the Indianapolis Motor Speedway.
5: The employees of the Indianapolis Motor Speedway would like to salute their family serving in the United States Navy and Naval Reserves. Petty Officer First Class Steve Blankenbaker in Kuwait. Petty Officer First Class Brian E. Docker on the USS Patriot. Chief Petty Officer Paul Skipper Atkinson at Whidbey Island, Washington. And Petty Officer Second Class Derek Wayne Willard in Guam.
0: Back at the Indianapolis Motor Speedway, 58 of 200 laps being shown complete. Second round of pit stops now ready to get underway. Let's call them live. We'll start with Dave Argabright. Let's start with Dave Argabright at the north end.
13: Sarah Fisher now moving into position for her stop. Rolls forward looking for her marks. Should be a routine stop. Let's go to KO.
11: Danica Patrick hitting right front wing, four tires. Vitor Mira, a break for him. He was down to 1 gallon of fuel. He's in.
14: Dario Franchitti wanted a half a turn of front wing and also an air pressure adjustment. Let's see who gets out first. It's a slow one for Elio. And Ryan Brusco beats everybody out. Then it's Scott Dixon, Dario Franchitti, and then Kanaan and Castro Neves go by side by side out of the pits.
0: Problems for Justin Wilson as he spun the Z-Line HD Furniture Designs car as he tried to get into the pit stall. And man, did he put his team in peril as the 18 car was sitting in the middle of pit lane as cars were exiting their pit stalls. So Justin Wilson will be shuffled all the way back to the tail of the lead lap. After that mistake, he just didn't get on the binders quick enough to get into his pit stall. So as we complete this first round of stops, Kevin Lee, another great stop for Ryan Brisco. He comes in first, and the Team Penske squad gets him out P1.
14: Brisco, he is looking stout so far, not only on the track but in the pits, and a surprising slow start. I wouldn't call it a bad stop for the three team, but not quite as quick as what they're normally accustomed to, and that cost them a little bit of time on the pit lane.
0: So as we continue under yellow, this for the single car incident involving Graham Rahal will reset the field when we come back to the world's greatest race course. Live coverage of the Indianapolis 500-mile race. 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Also, a big welcome to all of you joining us today on XM Satellite Radio, XM IndyCar 145, Sirius, Channel 211, and the American Forces Network, serving the men and women of the United States Armed Forces around the world. Dale Coyne's team just saw all the spaces, all the spots on the track that Justin Wilson had gained by making passes go away as he spun the car, getting into a stall. KO, what's Dale saying about that?
11: Dale, a costly stop there for Justin. What happened? You got a pretty good view of it.
15: I think he just locked him up coming in just as he was turning, just spun it. The brakes are cold when you come into these places, and it got both of us.
11: That's Dale Coyne.
0: Okay, so Dale Coyne, pretty simple explanation for sure. Great to have once again with us here in our broadcast booth, 104 feet above the Yard of Bricks in the IMS Pagoda, the governor of the great state of Indiana, the Honorable Mitch Daniels. Governor, how are you?
1: Mike, I'm enjoying watching a huge crowd.
0: It is a huge crowd.
1: The track never tells exactly, but talking to the Indiana State Police today, we haven't seen this many cars, this much traffic this early. It's got to be the biggest crowd we've had in a long time.
0: You saw a huge crowd yesterday. They're estimating that 300,000 jammed downtown Indianapolis for the 500 Festival Parade, which you donned your helmet, your Harley gear, and, of course, your Harley, and you rode that parade, and I got to admit, it's the first time I've seen a governor on a Harley in a parade.
1: Well, I've been doing it for a few years now. I don't do that rodeo wave thing very well, and so the wonderful people at the festival were nice enough a few years ago to say that I could bring some of my veteran friends, the Patriot Guard riders who stand tribute at when we lose a fallen soldier, and each year they allowed us to ride, and it's a lot more fun.
0: You going to stick around with us for a little while here so we can get your expert analysis?
1: Well, I'm
0: You've
1: at
0: become
1: your
0: a regular.
1: I'm at your service, yeah.
0: Well, Well, here we go. As the governor, Mitch Daniels, going to hang around with us here as we get set to watch the restart after our third caution of the afternoon. A great stop for Ryan Briscoe. He's out in front, but here comes Dixon. Scott Dixon, Jerry Paker go side by side in one.
2: And he'll make the pass, Mike King, from the inside. Ryan Briscoe falls back, and now he's being challenged, and he'll be passed from the number two spot. And here comes Kanaan.
4: Yeah, you got to wonder if there's a problem with Ryan Briscoe. Now Elio Castroneves takes a look to the inside. He gets by him. So too does Rafael Matos. They head to three.
2: Well, Briscoe got in the throttle plenty early in turn number three, but boy, it didn't serve him very well. There goes Scott Dixon. Now Dario, then Kanaan, then Rafa Matos, then Danica, then Elio Castroneves.
37: When they left turn four for the restart back in the field, Mike, they were four wide down the front stretch. Here comes Dixon.
0: Boy, Scott Dixon with a great restart. Lots of racing going on behind him, but the 10 car of Dario Franchitti runs second. Tony Kanaan is third. What has happened, though, to Ryan Briscoe as he has dropped all the way back to sixth place now, so make it ninth for Briscoe. Let's get an update. Dave Wilson, you've got Graham Rahal.
7: Graham, reminiscent of last year, could you tell us what happened?
8: Yeah, I mean, same thing, basically. You know, Milka was going really slow, and so she dropped down to the bottom of the track, and so I went basically like I was going to pass her, but tried to stay right behind her and kind of put half my car out so I could get a little air on the front wing. And when I did, I mean, I was in third gear. I was probably going 120 miles an hour. I mean, she's so far off the pace. And what happens, I got mid-corner, and the car just went straight. Same exact thing as last year. It was just frustrating because the McDonald's car felt so good. I felt I was being patient, to be honest, behind her. I thought I wasn't going to have any issues, and all of a sudden it just went. So it's disappointing, really disappointing.
7: Thank you, Graham Rahal. Let's go back up to the tower.
0: Ryan Briscoe on the restart was the guy leading him to the green flag, but what in the world is going on as the sixth car now slowly makes his way to the south end pit stall of Team Penske?
14: Mikey said something about the right rear, and then Roger said, are you okay? And he said something's terribly wrong, so they came in, and they're changing all four tires here, and he's back out very quickly.
0: So Ryan Briscoe, a lot of people's pick to win this year's Indianapolis 500-mile race. The restart on lap number 63, the undoing for Briscoe. We'll get a complete report on Briscoe's woes momentarily. The 18 of Justin Wilson moves to the inside of Sarah Fisher in the Dollar General car as Justin now trying to fight his way back to the front after losing all those spots spinning on pit lane. He is back to 15th place. He's going to have, though, his work cut out for him if he's going to get to the guys out in front. Scott Dixon is the leader. Dario Franchitti is second. Tony Kanaan is third. Rafa Matos is fourth. Danica Patrick is fifth. As the leaders come off of turn number four onto the front straight, Jerry Paker, that nine car right back where he finished last year here at the Speedway.
2: And Tony Kanaan looks like he wants to get up and play likewise. He is about five car lengths in back of Dixon right now. Dixon into turn number two already in front of you.
4: Yeah, Dixon with about a four car length advantage on Dario. TK right behind him. Those three have checked out from that fourth place car of Rafael Matos.
2: Tony Kanaan has had a very efficient month of May, and he's had a very efficient first 60-some out laps. He's hung around the top five. He's lying in wait in turn number three at the exit of the short chute in the north end.
37: One and two are the last two winners, Dixon and Franchitti. Kanaan would like to join them. He's in third in that 7-11 machine.
0: Townsend Bell, what a day this guy is having. Right now he's passing more cars than any other race car on the track. Townsend started 24th, worked his way up to 12th, dropped all the way back to 22nd after his first stop. Now he finds himself from 24th back into the top 10 for the first time of the day, Dave Argerbright, as he is shown in ninth place.
14: Absolutely, Mike. What is especially impressive with this, he had a minor wing adjustment on that stop a few moments ago, but since that time, he rolled out 12th. He has passed three cars almost immediately in very heavy traffic. He's got a great race car.
0: And Dave, the only thing more impressive is what Alex Tagliani is doing, the Canadian driver here for the very first time. What kind of day is he's having? He's up plus 16.
14: He is plus 16, but remarkably, Mike, he has been almost silent on the radio. He's riding around here having the drive of his life. Again, with a good race car, he doesn't have to say much. His crew down here very happy and watching their car move forward.
0: With Donald Davidson, the stars would have to align for Alex Tagliani. He's gained 17, making 16 spots from his 33rd starting position, but he's got another 16 to go before he can challenge for the lead.
9: Well, we're looking at laps completed all time going into this race. Buddy Lazier was eighth and could have gone to seventh, but he didn't qualify for the race. But the sleeper, maybe the surprise, is Scott Sharp, who went into this race with 1,980 laps. He's on lap 70. In four more laps, he will have completed more laps at the Indianapolis Motor Speedway in competition than Roger Ward, and he will enter 25th. If he can get to 178 laps today, he will be 20th on all-time laps completed. He'll have more laps than Wilbur Shaw and Louis Meyer.
0: Scott Sharp right now not having a great day in terms of being competitive, as we will keep our eye out for the Patron Tequila machine of Sharp. Right now he is being shown in 22nd place as he continues to try to fight his way to the front. Kevin Lee, an update on Ryan Briscoe.
14: He had no grip on the right side. They had made an air pressure adjustment, so that's all they did. They came back in, changed the tires. Briscoe said the car is fine. Roger told him to go back to work. So they're a little bit off strategy. Too soon to say Briscoe cannot win this race. There is a long way to go.
0: Yeah, you know, we made that mistake by saying a few years ago in 2006 when Sam Hornish Jr. drove out of the pit stall with the fuel nozzle still attached that his day was over. And lo and behold, Roger Penske found a way through strategy to get him back to the front, and he wound up winning the race. But, Kevin, I'm a little bit mystified by the problems Elio Castroneves is having. He led early but now finds himself in sixth place and really is not even challenging up there up close with the leader, the number nine car, Dixon, who just passes the Art of Bricks now.
14: That's one that we'll check into and find out if he's just simply riding along, saving a little bit of fuel. I've heard no report of any issue, though, for the Castroneves car.

0: the race and turn them loose after the last pit stop, about 20, 30 laps from the finish. Now that strategy, if it existed at all, is out the window. And if it does exist for Target Chip Ganassi, they're in a pretty good position right now with Dixon number one and Franchitti number two.
1: Well, certainly Scott Dixon and Dario Franchitti, great competitors, good friends, and have become fast teammates for certain. The question is Scott Dixon going to give his teammate an opportunity to work with him? Because Dixon right now has opened up about a 12-car length lead, Jerry Baker and Tony Kanaan. Perhaps he can pull up with Dario and the two of them can get Scott Dixon.
2: Well, that's going to be the race. Kanaan is not making much of a headway right now on Franchitti and Dixon. Meanwhile, stepping out in turn two.
3: Yeah, Tony Kanaan right now just hanging in there with Dario Franchitti, one of his best friends in the circuit. But they're both chasing down the defending winner and Scott Dixon, who's pulling away, but that trio way in front of everybody else.
4: Now there's a couple of cars, the 13 machine of Vizo and the 00 of Nelson Philippe. They at least have them within eye shot, Chris Denary. They're about a half a straightaway behind them now.
5: Yeah, and Dixon's going to catch them at some point. It's about a 15-car length advantage over his teammate, Franchitti.
1: Okay, let's get a couple of updates. Robert Dorn boasts the car has been pushed back to the garage area. Dave Wilson, what's the update on the driver from the Netherlands?
6: Well, they're saying that the right rear toe link, again, very similar to Marco Andretti's damage to his machine, the lower wishbone on both the right and the left lower side and a right front wing, too. They are getting ready to go back out, though, so watch for the 06 car to get back out on the racetrack. And Marco's car is back on pit lane.
1: Kevin Olsen, Tony Kanaan, of course, so competitive here in his previous seven appearances, has not led a lap today, has led laps in all seven of his previous races here. Right now he's running third. What are they saying in the AGR pits?
7: Well, Tony Kanaan has a very stout car today. He may have a little speed left because the crew is telling him to watch and conserve his fuel a little bit. So he may have more power left, just trying to save some fuel.
1: About 25 laps from the halfway mark. Here's your full field rundown at the 2009 Indianapolis 500. Scott Dixon is your leader. Dario Franchitti runs second. Tony Kanaan is third. Rafa Matos is fourth. And Danica Patrick runs fifth. Elio Castroneves is sixth. Will Power is seventh. Dan Weldon is eighth. Ninth to Townsend Bell, who started 24th on the day. Paul Tracy remains in the top 10 as he runs 10th. Oriol Servia is 11th, and we've got E.J. Vizo back on pit lane. Oriol Servia runs 11th. Thomas Schechter is 12th. Vitor Mira runs 13th. 14th place to Ed Carpenter. 15th place to Justin Wilson. Alex Tagliani is 16th. Hideki Muto runs 17th. Mike Conway is 18th. Sarah Fisher runs 19th. A.J. Foyt the 4th runs in 20th position. John Andretti is 21st. Scott Sharp is 22nd. Nelson Philippe is 23rd. Ryan Briscoe is 24th. Milka Duno is 25th. Alex Lloyd is 26th. Davey Hamilton is 27th. E.J. Vizo is 28th and currently on pit lane. Graham Rahal out of the race, shown in 29th. Robert Dornbos in the garage area, shown in 30th. Ryan Hunter-Reay out of the race, shown in 31st. Marco Andretti, car back on pit lane, currently shown in 32nd. Mario Marias out of the race as he is shown in 33rd. Kevin Lee, an update on Elio Castroneves.
8: He said just a moment ago that the car feels a little bit different now than it did from earlier stints. Tim Cindric told him to use your weight jackers.
1: So with 78 of 200 being shown complete, Scott Dixon has turned a quick lap of the day at over 220 miles an hour. Last time by at 220.229. That is his fastest lap of the race. Dixon is out in front. Franchitti runs second, nearly 7/10 of a second behind. Tony Kanaan is third. Rafa Matos, the rookie, is fourth. And Danica Patrick is fifth at the world's greatest race course. Back at the Indianapolis Motor Speedway, Marco Andretti, who was involved in a first lap incident with Mario Marias, took the Venom Energy car back on track, but is already back on pit lane. So we'll check it out and find out, of course, his day. And we've got another problem, Chris Denary, in turn number four.
5: I think it is Davey Hamilton, car number 44. He was very slow in the middle of turn number four, and he slowed up the field, and it was pushing to the right. He had no chance. He hit the outside wall at the exit of turn number four and then slid along the wall. Davey Hamilton's day has come to an end.
1: So Davey Hamilton in the number 44 Dreyer and Reinbold Hewlett-Packard machine had told us, JP, a little bit earlier about some handling problems. Of course, they also had the gearing problems. but turn four has claimed another car here today.
9: Had some Grillemans in there. It's just not a good thing for him. Yeah, it's a very tight groove, especially the more the race goes on, and he lost once again. I'm thinking he lost air to the front wings, but he may have gotten out of the groove for other reasons if there's other traffic in front of him. I'm sure we'll hear from him.
1: Well, we may be able to eavesdrop a little bit on the conversation and find out what is going on with Davey Hamilton, and we will try to make contact with him. Of course, the Delphi safety team already on hand. Hey, attention to you Indy Downforce and IndyCar Nation members. Your code word for the Indianapolis 500 is milk. Go to your IndyCar Nation homepage, click on the Earn Points section, then enter the secret word under the radio portion, and you'll receive 400 points. Again, the code word is milk. And thanks for listening to live coverage of the 2009 Indianapolis 500-mile race. The bad news is Davey Hamilton's car is badly damaged. The good news is he is out of the car under his own power, as the Delphi safety team very quick to react. JP, you saw the replay. It looks like kind of like what we saw with Graham Rahal. He got up in the gray, out of the groove in four, and boom.
9: Yeah, but I'm not sure why, if there was somebody in front of him or not. We didn't see it early on why or how he got out of the groove going into turn four. But once you get out of there and lose the front end like he did, there's just no coming back. It's a very, very strict line margin, slow window, you might say, to get the balance just right, especially as the day goes on and the track heats up.
1: So we are working our fourth caution of the day. It comes out as we are working lap number 84. It is a single car incident involving Davey Hamilton. Davey is out of the car. He is okay, but his day is done here at the world's greatest race course.
8: Working lap 86 with yellow flag pit stops. Most of the leaders are in and back out. Dario Franchitti with a good stop. He's Scott Dixon, Tony Kanaan, Elio Castroneves all coming in. Ryan Briscoe wants to come in. He still wants more grip, but Roger Penske said, you've got to stay out and get that track position back.
7: Wanted no changes. She came in, four tires, fuel, no changes. Dan Weldon moved up a spot. I believe he had a slight air pressure adjustment. Other than that, a great stop.
10: Townsend Bell has gone from 24th to 8th, continues a great day. He came in for an uneventful 9-second stop, asking for some tire pressure changes to gain some more grip in the rear of that car. Quite a drive for Townsend.
1: Wow, so Townsend Bell really having himself a day. Will, of course, reset the field after the cars cycle back through, and we see how timing and scoring registers everyone. And Kevin Lee, that was quite a fight there, drag race between the Target Chip Ganassi Racing mates, as it looked like Franchitti got Dixon by just about half a car length off of pit lane.
8: Just a little bit, and then Tony Kanaan also had a very good stop as well, and Rafael Matos is still right there in the mix today. Our fastest rookie is having a great day.
1: So the Chevrolet Camaro pace car with the lights on, obviously, as we are working our fourth caution of the afternoon. If you've just joined us, it happened as we were working lap 84. Davey Hamilton slid up and out of the groove in four, got into the outside wall, came to a stop, got out of the car under his own power. He is okay, but the number 44 Hewlett-Packard machine is done for the day. So, with 86 being shown complete, it is Dario Franchitti out in front of his teammate Scott Dixon. Tony Kanaan is third. Elio Castroneves is fourth. And the rookie Rafa Matos continues, Paul Page, to impress as he has hung around the top five since the start of this thing.
0: Yeah, he has. He's lost a position on those stops, which has, if they have had any issue at all, has been with their pit stops. The same thing happened, you remember, at the race at Long Beach. But he's definitely in there, and for a rookie, this is a terrific performance. Now we have to see with the strategy split, too, where is Ryan Briscoe going to sit? What's he going to do? When he's going to stop? This is when Penske is at their absolute best, and it's going to make for one terrific finish. I mean, we're not even at the halfway point. Look how exciting it's been.
1: Now, Briscoe had a handling problem as they made the stop, the unscheduled stop, Paul. They made the adjustments. They hope we're going to give Ryan the car that he needs. As everyone else came in, he stayed out on track, got the lap back. I believe, I'm not sure if he's going to get the wave around. It will be at the tail end of the lead lap when we restart this race. So Ryan Briscoe gets himself back onto the lead lap. And if they can get him, if they've got him a good race car and can get him a good fourth stop, he could be right back.
0: Yeah, if you assume that the tire pressure was the only issue that they have, and that is 100% race car now, first of all, keeping an eye on him coming through this field is going to be exciting, and there is plenty of time for him to get back to the front.
1: So there he is now as he crosses the yard of bricks, and he will get the wave around. So He will make his way around the pace car momentarily and rejoin the field at the rear. And Johnny Parsons Jr., we're going to get to see Ryan Briscoe perhaps make a charge.
9: That's true, and we're looking forward to that. But also in front of the field was car number 13, Vizo and Marco Andretti, and those cars are not handling well, and I hate to see him start this restart with them up in front of cars that are a lot faster and in the hunt for a win.
1: Dario Franchitti looking very, very strong right now as he is out in front. Scott Dixon, his teammate, also very strong as he is second. Tony Kanaan, is he just lurking right now, looking for that first win here at Indy? You've got to think that's the case. Kevin Olson.
7: Mike, a lot of the drivers are complaining about the marbles up in the outer groove. Apparently the tires are starting to show a little bit of wear and throwing a little bit of rubber up there. So as this race goes on, perhaps this could get slick up there.
1: Yeah, as soon as the caution flag came out, the sweeper trucks were dispatched, and so they're attempting to take care of some of the marbles. We are pleased to still have the governor of the state of Indiana, Mitch Daniels, here with us in the booth. And, Mr. Governor, we talked about the fact that such a great crowd on hand today, a great crowd yesterday. You can feel the electricity in the city. It really, you know, with unification taking place last year, many people this morning said to me, this feels just like it did in the 70s, in the 80s. The electricity is back at Indy in the month of May.
11: The electricity and the cash. You know, excuse me for being mercenary.
1: Just break it right down. Yeah.
11: Paul and I did say it. It's felt like old times, really has. I always say I'm here enjoying my favorite spectator sport, which is watching people from other states spend money in Indiana.
1: Well, as always, it's great to have you here. You're a super supporter, certainly, of racing, your motorsports initiative, Governor. How is it working? Now, how the motorsports industry in this state, how is it working now?
11: It's exploding. We're seeing a lot of growth on the west side of town. If you're not out there for a month, there's another new shop. There's another new team. There's, somebody has just relocated from California or somewhere for the better business conditions here and to be in a place where people love racing as we do.
1: Certainly, there's a talk about the renovation, revitalization of the Speedway area as well that could be in the future plans.
11: Very exciting. I hope they bring it off. It'll revive or rejuvenate this entire area, and our visitors will love it.
1: Mitch Daniels, the governor of the state of Indiana, as always. Mr. Governor, it's great to see you.
11: Thanks for having
1: us, Mike.
11: We'll
1: look for you on your Harley. Did you ride it in today?
11: I rode it this morning before I came out, but I chose a little different way of getting
1: there. Brought the escort in this morning then, right? That's the only way to get into the Speedway on race day. Absolutely. Dave Argabright, something from you on pit lane?
10: Indeed, to touch on what KO talked about a moment ago, Sarah Fisher just mentioned a minute ago the marbles are terrible. She needs a lot more grip. In the meantime, Alex Tagliani, again having the drive of his life, his crew telling him to work on his fuel settings under this caution. He's driven Mike from 33rd to 13th.
1: Wow.
9: My pleasure.
1: What a day for Alex Tagliani. And once again, it's great to see Governor Mitch Daniels and Raleigh Helmling, who heads up the Indiana Motorsports Initiative here in the Hoosier State. Always great to have them by the booth. Of course, Raleigh Helmling, a former president of the United States Auto Club and a former open wheel owner, JP. You drove for him a couple of times, right?
9: We won some races together, and John
1: Absolutely.
9: Andretti was his driver before me, and John was with us, and it's a big family here, you know?
1: Dave Wilson, we're getting ready to go back to Green Flag Racing. Have you caught up with Davey Hamilton?
6: Davey, sorry to see you here, buddy. Was it the marbles? What got you?
12: Yeah, we were a little bit loose, actually, and I just missed it. We missed the setup, and we were running a fairly decent pace, but I think I had too much downforce on. Unbelievably, it's so hot, but I got a little bit loose, and instead of spinning, I just chased the car up the racetrack and ran out of room, got the marbles, and we didn't hit very hard, but just took the right side off and ended it for us.
6: See you back in the booth next race.
12: All right, man.
6: Davey Hamilton.
1: Tough day for Davey Hamilton as he will wind up 28th here, Mark James, as we get set to go back to Green Flag Racing.
2: And as Dave Wilson said, Davey will rejoin us in the booth next weekend when we get to Milwaukee. A lot of work to do before we get to that point. Chip Ganassi has to be pleased. His car's running 1-2. Then it's Tony Kanaan, then Elio Castroneves, and the spectacular ride of rookie Rafa Matos continues in 4.
1: Well, they are single file as they take it out of turn 4 to take the green flag to start lap 89. Going to be interesting to keep our eye on Ryan Briscoe, who restarts 23rd, but right now the target, Chip Ganassi Racing teammates go side by side in one.
2: And the pass is made. Scott Dixon will take the lead away from Dario Franchitti. Tony Kanaan runs third.
3: Tony Kanaan with his sights right there. Then behind TK, it's Elio Castroneves, but it's target 1-2 with Dixon and Franchitti.
4: I guess the last thing you want is to be leading on the restart with Scott Dixon behind you. He sure has been a master of the restarts. Cars span out 4 or 5 wide at the midway point of the back straightaway. Meanwhile, the leader single file into three.
5: And now it's Tony Kanaan that looked to make the move on Dario Franchitti. Goes to the inside, but he's 3 car lengths behind. A big lead for Dixon.
1: Keeping our eye on Oriol Servia and Paul Tracy as they went side by side. Elio Castroneves trying to play catch up. And here comes Kanaan as Gary Baker, he looks to the inside and wide.
2: Well, he took a look inside, Mike, then backed off really quick and got out of there. So it's still Scott Dixon out in front of turn two.
3: And while Kanaan takes a look there, it's Dixon who now pulls away. He pulls his lead out a little bit as he heads to three.
4: Boy, I'll tell you what, Nelson Philippe barely avoided the outside retaining wall after all of the leaders had cleared here. Scott Dixon with plenty of breathing room. He's already setting up for four.
5: Yeah, it is about a 20-car length advantage now for Scott Dixon. Then 2-3-4, Franchitti, Kanaan, and Castroneves.
1: Well, Paul Page, you talked about it a little bit earlier, how we thought these Target Chip Ganassi Racing teammates might work together. Scott Dixon's going to have none of that right now. He's driving a one-man race.
0: Yeah, that one went away pretty quick, yeah. Didn't it? 20 car lengths out in front. It was like, goodbye, let me see if you can catch me. Of course, there is always that thing, how are we doing on fuel? Can we pull the other cars into a low fuel state? Well, they just made their stop just before, 50 miles before the halfway point. And now the fuel strategy does begin to get important, so you never know what they're doing. You got to be burning a lot going out there in front that far and poking a hole in the air all by yourself.
1: Only 8 laps from halfway. Now keep in mind that Ryan Briscoe stayed out on lap 85 when everyone else came in after the single car incident. For Davey Hamilton, brought out the yellow flag. Ryan Briscoe going to try to fight his way back to the front as he is the final car on the lead lap. Question is, does he have the handling back as Briscoe has turned a couple of laps, JP, only gained one position. He's shown in 22nd place right now.
9: Yeah, it's tough when you're in traffic because you have to time your pass just right. I saw Paul Tracy getting a little impatient. He pulled up alongside of Townsend Bell, so then he got along outside. He had to pull out of the throttle or he'd get out of the groove, and in doing so, he lost the position to Oriol Servia. So he lost the spot because he just got to be a little more patient.
1: Robert Doornbos is back on track, so they have made the necessary repairs. Has that Newman Haas Lanigan squad to the 06 hole in the wall cams car, and Doornbos will be back out on track after the incident where he flat spotted the right side there, or rather sidewalled the right side tires. They're going to go 3 wide here as they come up on Doornbos. Jerry Baker, this is going to be interesting and wide.
2: Doornbos is the guy that we just talked about. He did get out of the way. Nelson Philippe is also. They managed to make through, Mike. Those aren't the leaders, but that was kind of scary.
3: Robert Doornbos now with Philippe behind him, then Milka Duno and EJ Biso. Now they wisely go single file at the back stretch.
4: And they'll stay single file in the midway point of the back straightaway. And meanwhile, the leader's already back toward turn one.
5: For Penske, it is good that Ryan Briscoe, guys, has cleared all of those back markers. He had some problems getting around them. Here comes Doornbos now through four. This group is very slow. Briscoe got through with no problem.
1: Well, we've had 4 caution flags today for a total of 26 laps. We are coming up on the halfway point of the 2009 Indianapolis 500-mile race. Boy, some guys with impressive drives here today. You've got to list among those the rookie, Rafa Matos, in Jay Penske's Luso Dragon U.S. Air Force car, as Rafa has hung around in the top 5 all day long. You've got to also be impressed with what Townsend Bell has done, JP. He started 24th. Now he's running 9th. And how about Alex Tagliani? He started 33rd. He is currently shown in 15th place.
9: Well, Tagliani's crew has been working with him on the stops to get the car adjusted, and he's just basically by attrition rate and track positioning gain there, but he hasn't really gone in. He's run a 218 laps, and Franchitti second with a 220, and Briscoe's right up there 219 too, depending on where you hit the traffic, how you hit the traffic, if you have to lift at all.
1: Scott Dixon on the last restart blew past his teammate Dario Franchitti, and he took the lead last time by a 219.168 miles an hour. He is working on a half second lead over Dario Franchitti. Tony Kanaan is third. Elio Castroneves is fourth, and the rookie Rafa Matos runs fifth at the 2009 Indianapolis 500.
13: The employees of the Indianapolis Motor Speedway would like to salute their family serving in the U.S. Army and National Guard. Bobby Everett at Fort Knox. Spec 4 Jared Andrew Ferguson at Fort Riley, Kansas. E4 Derek William Hobbs in Austin, Texas. Captain William Wilson in Iraq. And Private Jessica Burris at Fort Lee, Virginia.
1: Back at the Indianapolis Motor Speedway, where we are working lap 100, and we are under yellow for the fifth time of the afternoon. This one for a single car incident, Mark James, involving Tony Kanaan, a big hit for TK in turn number three.
4: He hit just about where the Vista starts in the north end at the beginning of turn number three, and the car kind of careened back toward the middle of the racetrack and then all of a sudden slapped the wall hard again just about at the start of the apex at turn number three. And, Mike, he laid down a debris field all the way up against the outside retaining wall and didn't come to a stop until the exit of the short chute at the entrance to turn number four. Happy to report that once the 7-Eleven machine came to a stop, of course, the Delphi safety team there, as they always are, Tony Kanaan got out of the car under his own power, sat on what was left of the side pod for just a couple of minutes, and walked under his own power to the safety vehicle for the mandatory check at the infield care center.
1: Well, we don't know if it's related to this incident. Could be, but Oriol Servia, who had gone from 25th to 10th, plus 15 on the day, slowly, Chris Denary, came to pit lane, and we're not sure what the problem was. I tell you what, Chris, we'll get to you in a second. Let's go to Dave Argerbright. Dave, what's the problem with the Ray Hall Letterman Racing car?
10: The cowling is off the back of the car, Mike. They had engaged the starter several times, and it appears that it just would not start. It may have just simply died, and they're now trying to figure out why.
1: So could be an electronics problem, as we've got all the crews laid out now, and it looks like everyone will come in. Dixon, Franchitti, Castroneves, Matos, and Will Power, your top five as we get set to set up for our fifth round of stops. Once again, under yellow, and we are going to start at the north end of pit lane with Dave Argerbright. Dave, his cars come to you.
10: Well, indeed, Mike, we see several stops all at once here. Appears to be all eventful. Tires, fuels, just a few quick adjustments. Kevin Olson.
7: Danica Patrick's in her pit. Still having a very good race car. They had to push her back here a little bit. Dan Weldon's in. No changes. Ed Carpenter's in.
10: Helio Castroneves at the front of the pit lane. He came in third position. Ryan Briscoe's going to come in and make his necessary changes. He has a dodge in traffic. It's Dixon, Franchitti, Real Power, Matos, and Castroneves.
1: Well, the Dreyer Reinbold Racing teammates Mike Conway and John Andretti very nearly making contact, but John Andretti was able to avoid that contact, and both cars continued on as we are now at halfway point. 100 laps are being shown complete. Scott Dixon will be shown the leader, and of course we're going to allow the cars to come around. Timing scoring will reset, and we'll give you the full field rundown. But Paul Page, we're at the halfway mark of the 2009 Indy 500. Your observations up to this point.
0: Well, there's a couple of things to look at. Let's begin with the Andretti luck, or lack of it. Marco, lap one, and you know, he just, it seems that the Andretti name, when it's on the side of a car here, it is a problem, and it's too bad because he is such a good kid. And then there's that ongoing Franchitti-Dixon battle back and forth and back and forth, and they are really showing their power. While at the same time, Penske started with that game, but then it went away when Briscoe had his tire pressure problem. They supposedly got that fixed, but I got to tell you, I don't think Briscoe is moving forward nearly as fast as I would have expected him to do. And there was a good battle between Paul Tracy and Will Power, and you really want to see Paul Tracy come back and do something well here. But right now, he is kind of bogged down into the field as well. Well, top 10, eighth right now. And then Tony Kanaan, is he about to have the whole Mario Andretti, Michael Andretti, Marco Andretti luck list as well? Here's a guy that a couple of times you would have thought would have won the Indy 500, and now he's waiting for the crash truck to take him back to the hospital.
1: Donald Davidson, in fact, with this incident, Tony Kanaan has a historic streak come to an end here at the Speedway.
14: Well, Parnelli Jones was the first person to lead the first four races of which he was in. That happened in 64. 2 years later, Jim Clark tied that. Tony Kanaan not only tied that and went by, he'd actually led all seven of the races that he was in and was about to double that record. But that streak comes to an end. We're looking at, actually, going into this race, we had five drivers with more than three starts who had an average of a single-digit number. Castroneves has the best. His average finishing position is 6.75, and at the moment he's running in fifth place. Also, we've got Vitor Mira is right behind him. His average finishing position is seventh. He's never finished worse than 12th. At the moment, or at least the last time we checked, he was back. He's back in 13th place at the moment. And Marco Andretti, his average is going to drop out of into double digits, we fear. And there's some other interesting things that we're looking at. If Scott Dixon were to win, he would be the sixth person to win back-to-back. And it's pretty pretty exclusive company that he would keep. And then if Franchitti should happen to win, that would be an amazing pattern to win the race, not come back, and then return and win.
1: Yeah, because essentially, Donald, we have two drivers that are teammates defending their titles here at Indy, because Dario was not here in 2008 to defend after winning in 2007. So a lot of interesting stories to be on the lookout for here in the second half of the race for sure. So we are getting set to complete 102 laps. Here is your full field rundown at the 2009 Indianapolis 500-mile race as we are once again under caution for the fifth time of the afternoon, a single-car incident involving Tony Kanaan. Scott Dixon is out in front. Dario Franchitti runs second. Will Power is third. Rafa Matos is fourth. Elio Castroneves is fifth. Dan Weldon is sixth. Townsend Bell up to seventh. Paul Tracy is eighth. Ed Carpenter is ninth. And Danica Patrick is tenth. Alex Tagliani, who started last, is now 11th. Vitor Mira is 12th. Mike Conway is 13th. John Andretti is 14th. Sarah Fisher, 15th. Thomas Schechter, 16th. Scott Sharp is 17th. Ryan Briscoe is 18th. 19th to A.J. Foyt the 4th. Hideki Muto is 20th. Justin Wilson is 21st. All 21 of those cars are on the lead lap. Alex Lloyd a lap down in 22nd. Nelson Felipe a lap down 23rd. Milka Duno a lap down in 24th. E.J. Viso is 4 laps down in 25th. Tony Kanaan is out of the race. Oriel Servia currently parked on pit lane in 27th. Davey Hamilton out of the race, shown 28th. Robert Dorn Boast. He had returned to the track briefly. We'll get an update on him. He is currently shown in 29th place. Graham Rahal out, shown in 30th. Marco Andretti parked right now 31st. Ryan Hunter-Reay out of the race 32nd. Mario Marias 33rd. We need to pause 10 seconds for station identification. 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
13: The employees of the Indianapolis Motor Speedway would like to salute their families serving in the U.S. Air Force and Reserve. Staff Sergeant Brian N. Robinson in Japan. Lieutenant Colonel David Hook, Cape Canaveral. Master Sergeant Sean Scher in Korea. Sergeant Sheila Hoagland. And Master Sergeant Mark Toffelmoyer in Fairbanks, Alaska.
1: Well, a great day for racing here at the Indianapolis Motor Speedway. A little bit of cloud cover, kind of saving the fans from sunburn today, if you will. But all in all, it feels super out there. Temperature in the low 80s, and we do not have, at least as of right now, a threat of rain interrupting the final 96 laps of the Indianapolis 500-mile race. Mike King and the entire IMS Radio Network crew back with you, working our fifth caution of the day. It came on lap 98 as Tony Kanaan made hard contact, not once, but twice, over in turn three. We're happy to report that Tony Kanaan is out of the car. He is okay, but the cleanup continues. Let's get a couple of updates from pit lane. First off, on Danica Patrick, who right now runs 10th place, Kevin Olson.
7: She lost a few spots on that last stop, Mike. She's had some great stops today, but she overshot her pit. They had to push her back. It cost her. Also, I'm standing here with Mike Griffin. Great day for you so far with Dan Weldon. He started 18th. All the way up to sixth.
15: Yes, we're having a good day. The Panther National guys they're doing a great job on the pit stops. I think we've gained positions on every pit stop. We've kind of been dialing on the car, made a couple tire pressure changes, real minute. And then this last time we gave him about a half a turn up front wing on the left-hand side, pin it down a little bit better. Dan likes the car. Also, I'd like to give a big shout-out and a thank you to all of our National Guard brothers and sisters and all the people in the armed forces all over the world, wherever you are. Thanks for being our teammates. Appreciate it.
7: It's Mike Griffin. Let's go to Kevin Lee.
16: Will Power made the biggest move in that last round of pit stops. He jumped all the way up to third. That's because they did not take tires. They had only 8 green flag laps on that last set, so they felt like they could go an extra stint on the Firestone Firehawks.
1: Looks like Oriel Servia is done for the day. That's a real shame because Servia was having a good run in that Ray Hall Letterman Racing machine. 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We remain under yellow for the fifth caution of the day involving Tony Kanaan. He is out of the 2009 Indianapolis 500-mile race. When we come back, Al Spire, the executive director of Firestone Racing, we're going to talk tires here at Indy when we return to the world's greatest race course. 107 laps are complete here at the world's greatest race course. Tony Kanaan will not be the winner of the 2009 Indianapolis 500, Dave Wilson.
15: Tony, a little hitch to your get-along as you came out here. Number one, are you okay? And number two, what happened?
17: Number one, yes, I'm okay. I'm a little sore, and I'm definitely going to be really sore tomorrow. I have no idea what happened. Something broke in the rear suspension. I hit the head on the straight line, and then I went for a ride. It was pretty wild. So, you know, thank God we're okay. I got to take the IRL and the safety team to make our car so safe. I hit the water 190 miles an hour, and I'm going to walk back to my bus and get ready for Milwaukee. So I guess my hair is just going to have to grow a little longer.
15: Thank you, Tony. Tony Kanaan, guys.
1: So Tony Kanaan takes the high road, has no idea what happened. Dave Argerbright, Oriel Servia is out of the race. What happened?
18: Indeed, Mike. Oriel Servia sitting here on the pit lane wall. You're out of the car, out of the race. What happened, Oriel?
19: Well, we don't know. I mean, we're having the best race ever. The car was working great. I was already 10th. And moving forward, the machine was amazing. It was making it so easy for me. But it's racing. We just had a shortcut or some kind of strange thing that the engine completely shut off. And we really don't know why. There's no explanation. So I'm just really, really frustrated because I think we had a car to win. And I have to I have to thank Bobby Rahal, David Letterman, and Dafka for giving us the means to be here. And then Scott Ramke and Chris Fink's engineer and the whole crew for making it fast. Honestly, they were making my job so easy. It was a pleasure. I was having my dream race out there. And, it just had to finish like that. It's just unfortunate. But I had a lot of fun while it lasted, and we're moving forward. So hopefully we're going to be able to do it again.
18: Back upstairs, Oriel.
1: That's Oriel Servia. So he is done for the day, and we go back to green flag racing. 109 laps will be complete. It's Target, Chip Ganassi Racing, 1-2. Dixon Franchitti in 1, Jerry Baker.
2: And, Power all of a sudden is a major player likewise. Now a pass. Castro Neves getting around, getting a position. It's still Dixon and Franchitti in second corner.
3: Yeah, only fitting they've got that bullseye on their car because Target Chip Ganassi Racing 1-2. Elio Castroneves now sets his sights on Will Power.
4: Not done passing race cars, I don't think, Elio Castroneves. Trying to set Will Power up to the bottom side of 3. Power shuts the door. Meanwhile, the leader's already in 4.
5: Cloud cover is breaking. Bright sunshine now in turn 4. And the bright red cars, Target Chip Ganassi, Dixon, Franchitti 1-2.
1: Well, they dominated this event a year ago, and they look to do the same right now. It's Dixon and Franchitti out in front, and Jerry Baker, they're making it look easy.
2: We're under a cloud cover down here, and you're right there already in the second quarter. Jake, it's still 1-2 with Dixon and Franchitti.
3: Yeah, this looks like they're doing a team test, just the two of them in a practice, because they've now put some separation between the two of them and then Power and Castroneves.
4: Will Power can't shake loose of his teammate, Elio Castroneves, just yet. Elio filling up both mirrors on the black Verizon wireless car. The leader's back in 4.
5: Yeah, the two Target cars well ahead. 25 car length advantage, Mike King, as they roar to you.
1: Well, Al Spire is the executive director of Firestone Racing. He joins us here in the IMS Pagoda, 104 feet above the yard of bricks, as the leaders cross in front and underneath us. And Al, you noticed that during that last round of stops, Penske Racing decided that Will Power was going to do double stints on those Firestone Firehawks. They did not take tires. That's surprising at this point in the race. At least it is to me.
0: Yeah, it is a little surprising they didn't take them. But knowing Roger, maybe he's just trying that now, just in case he wants to use that strategy at the end of the race with one of his other cars to see how well or if it works at all.
1: Back-to-back laps, we've noticed on those tires, he did a 220.5 and a 219.8, so it does not appear that he's lost any speed.
0: No, he hasn't at all. And wear hasn't been an issue today. I know a lot during the month people were talking about wear. It's a new tire we've got here. Overall, we're very, very happy with its performance.
1: We watched the 14 car of Vitor Mira, and now John Andretti going to make the pass in turn number one on Mike Conway. Of course, Al, every time it seems that we have a caution that is going to be lengthy, they try to get the sweeper truck out in order to try to sweep up the marble. There's really nothing unusual about that. It's a warm day out there. This is something you always prepare for.
0: Yeah, it's very typical of an Indianapolis 500-mile race. And like I said, tires are probably in the neighborhood of 80% worn on a fuel stop, and that rubber does go out there on the track, but I think the safety crews, the IRL, does a great job of picking that up.
1: Now, Al, is this a new compound this season here at the 500?
0: Yeah, past 2 years we've had the same tire here at the Indy 500, but we changed the tread compound just a little bit this year, pick up a little bit more grip, and actually changed the right front construction a little bit. And overall, throughout the month, we've had some really good comments, and of course, some people are set up really good and others are struggling a little bit, but for the most part, we've been very happy.
1: No surprises, though. Up to this point, we're 113 laps in, 87 remain, but you're pretty happy with the way the Firehawks are performing?
0: Yeah, we're surprised about that set of tires on Briscoe's car. We don't quite know what happened there. As usual, Penske had them all on the right positions. They were the right pressures and everything, and I know they changed tires and the car got better, but they said it still wasn't perfect, so it'll be after the race. We'll work with the team and we'll figure out just exactly what happened.
1: Well, Ryan Briscoe, if it was solely a tire issue, Al, it would have seemed that a new set would have solved it, but certainly Briscoe has had his problems. Right now he's being shown in 19th place, has not been able to charge back up to the field the way we expected.
0: No, so it may be a combination of things we don't know, but between Penske and our engineers, we'll figure it out.
1: Well, it's been a great month of May for Firestone here. Certainly, next up is Milwaukee, Al, and that's another tough test for those Firestone Firehawks.
0: Totally different track. You know, short track, low banking. You need all the grip you can get there because the driver really has to drive it. But we look forward to going right there after Indy. This is such a big event, and keep that momentum going. And can't wait to see who's the winner today. You know, it's a pretty strong performance, like you said, by Target Chip Ganassi. But this race is not over yet. And as we've seen before, you know, you come down to the end, you know very well some surprises can happen.
1: And now you guys, of course, supported all the teams and support the series so well. Kind of an interesting situation in here at Indy. The final qualifier picks up a $50,000 check from Firestone. Unfortunate that Ryan Hunter Ray went out early, but I'm sure that $50,000 was welcome there by the Vision Racing team.
0: Yeah, $100,000 for the pole, and then Firestone gives away $50,000 to the last qualifier, and it's you know, that bump day, it just adds some extra excitement to it. It's kind of a bloodthirsty crowd out there that they want to see somebody bump their way in. And you know, I'll never forget, I think, as long as I live, how happy the crowd was when John Andretti got in. It was a real emotional lift. And, you know, we're glad to be a part of it, help the league in a number of different ways, and also support your radio network.
1: Right? Absolutely. And we can't say thank you enough. So, Al, thank you so much. And, boy, bump day was a gut churner, that's for sure. Al, we look forward to seeing you. And, of course, the Firestone Tirerific move of the race. You can go online to IndyCar.com, and you can vote as we here at the radio network will make a nomination, as will the folks at Firestone, and you can go online and vote for the Firestone Tirerific move of the race after each and every IndyCar Series event. Al, thanks so much for stopping by, and thanks for everything Firestone does for the series.
0: You're welcome. Thank you.
1: That's Al Spire, Executive Director of Firestone Racing. Scott Dixon and Dario Franchitti right now, Target Chip Ganassi Racing, having their way here at the 2009 Indianapolis 500.
13: The employees of the Indianapolis Motor Speedway would like to salute their family serving in the U.S. Army and National Guard. Sergeant Davina Scholtney in Iraq. Specialist Jennifer Ann Boger. Staff Sergeant Chris Slavin in Iraq. And PFC Eric Rolfe in Korea.
1: Scott Dixon and Dario Franchitti, the Target Chip Ganassi Racing drivers, they are simply dominating the proceedings here through the middle stages of the 2009 Indianapolis 500-mile race. As we take a look at the lap leaders, Dixon has led 53 laps. Franchitti has led 50 laps. Briscoe has led 11 laps. Elio Castroneves has led 7 laps. But simply put, Dixon and Franchitti, at least at this point, have been untouchable. We've seen some impressive drives today Certainly one guy that we've been very impressed with, Rafa Matos, the rookie from Brazil, who last year, you remember, won the Firestone Indy Lights Championships. This year, he is driving for Jay Penske in Luso Dragon Racing, and he, Kevin Lee, has been stuck in the top five all day long. A good drive for Rafa.
8: Jay, you knew your guy was good coming in. How good has Rafa been today?
20: He's been real consistent. Car was a little loose early, but it's just been getting better. We're just telling him to take his time. Got still a long way to go.
8: That's Rafa Matos to Jay Penske. Let's go to Kevin Olson.
7: Well, Tony George, owner of Ed Carpenter's car, he has had a great day today. Ed Carpenter started 17th, worked his way right now all the way up to 8th. Tony George, tell me about Ed's run so far.
21: Well, his car's pretty good. Minor changes, but he got hung out in traffic once and dropped back, lost several positions, but he's got a car that can go forward.
7: He's going forward, and incidentally, his wife Heather is here today. Her due date for the baby is today. She's sitting here in the pits watching. Ed could become a father today, as well as Alex Lloyd's wife.
1: Yeah, so we've got, KO mentioned, not one but two drivers currently in the race right now who have wives who have babies due today. And Heather, Ed Carpenter's wife, of course, they already have a daughter, McKenna. They're due today. And Alex Lloyd, his wife, Samantha, they are due today. And so kind of interesting to see what's going to happen. Of course, Alex Lloyd has had a few problems, currently running 22nd place. He is in the final car on the lead lap in the HER machine, fielded by Sam Schmidt Motorsports and Ganassi Racing. But Ed Carpenter having himself a good afternoon. And Johnny Parsons, let's remember that Ed Carpenter was very strong here a year ago when he wound up finishing fifth.
9: 218 laps now. The leaders are running 220 laps. So he's hanging in there, running a steady race as he did last year.
1: Scott Dixon is out in front. In fact, with 125 laps complete, 75 laps remain here at the 2009 Indianapolis 500. It's Scott Dixon looking to go for two in a row as he won here last year in dominating style. He is out in front of his teammate Dario Franchitti by 0.8 seconds. Will Power runs third. Now keep in mind that Will Power did not take tires that last stop, continues though to run very consistent laps. In fact, JP, last time by 2:19.7. right now the tire gamble is paying off.
9: Yeah, I'm surprised that car is running as quick as anybody else up front. The top five, six guys are running 219, and Eddie Carpenter's running 218. A lot of parity. Everything's close. It's tough to get an advantage anywhere. You have to really watch your drafting.
1: Nelson Philippe on pit lane and out again. A scheduled stop for Nelson Philippe as he is out of sequence with the leaders. Elio Castroneves is currently shown in fourth place. Rafa Matos, as we mentioned earlier, is fifth. Dan Weldon up to sixth, and a good run for Weldon as the 2005 winner started 18th and is now working towards the top five. Townsend Bell is seventh. Ed Carpenter is eighth. Paul Tracy is ninth. Danica Patrick, who has been in the top 10 most of the day along with Tracy, she runs 10th. Alex Tagliani, a great run for Alex. His tag started 33rd and is now shown in 11th. Vitor Mira is 12th. John Andretti is up to 13th. Mike Conway, 14th. Thomas Schechter, 15th. Hideki Muto, 16th. Ryan Briscoe is 17th. Sarah Fisher is 18th. Scott Sharp runs 19th. 20th to A.J. Foyt, the 4th. Justin Wilson, the final car on the lead lap, he's in 21st. Alex Lloyd, a lap down in 22nd. Mil Kaduno, a lap down, 23rd. Nelson Philippe, a couple of laps down, 24th. Then E.J. Viso, Oriol Servia, Tony Kanaan, Robert Dornbos, Davey Hamilton, Marco Andretti, Graham Rahal, Ryan Hunter-Reay, and Mario Marias, as Dixon continues to stack up laps led here at the 2009 Indy 500.
13: Employees of the Indianapolis Motor Speedway would like to salute their family serving in the U.S. Air Force and Reserve. Staff Sergeant Joseph Moss in Langley, Virginia. Airman Aaron Runnels in San Antonio, Texas. Master Sergeant Mark Susenbach in South Korea. Master Sergeant Johnny Black, deceased. And Staff Sergeant William Matthew Zenner.
1: Yellow flag has just come out for the sixth time of the afternoon here at the 2009 Indianapolis 500. Nelson Philippe had three cars passing underneath him, including one of the Penske cars. He got up high, out of the groove, into the marbles, and winds up whitewalling the right side tires, and it brings out the yellow flag. Indianapolis Motor Speedway, the Brickyard Gasoline Alley, the greatest spectacle in racing, racing capital of the world, Indy, Indy 500, Indianapolis 500, IndyCar, Indy Lights, and Indy Racing League are trademarks owned and or licensed by Brickyard Trademarks. 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Any rebroadcast or other use of the information, descriptions, and contents of this broadcast without the written consent of the IMS Radio Network is strictly prohibited. This broadcast is a copyrighted presentation of the Indianapolis Motor Speedway Radio Network. Caution is out at the Speedway for the sixth time of the afternoon. EJ Vizo has also pulled his car off the track. It is Dixon, Franchitti, Power, Castroneves, and Matos, your top five at the world's greatest race course.
18: Everybody on pit road. Yellow flag stops. 134 complete. And Scott Dixon came in with the lead. He's out with the lead. But Elio Castroneves picks up some ground. He's in the second. Real Power out third. A very slow stop for Dario Franchitti. He comes out eighth or ninth. Ryan Briscoe moved up from 16th to the top 10. He did not take tires.
7: Dan Weldon with a smooth stop. Ed Carpenter, another smooth stop. And Danica Patrick with no changes. They're out and gone.
18: Townsend Bell continues his impressive march, 24th to 6th, now with a very smooth stop, 10 seconds, fuel tires, no changes.
1: Unfortunately for Vitor Mira, a fire on board the number 14 ABC supply machine. There is water and fire extinguisher all over pit lane as the 14 car has been rolled away. The fire has been extinguished. So Vitor Mira, big fire, a big burst of flame. Very dangerous situation, and they reacted very quickly. So Vitor Mira, let's make sure, it looks like a crewman, Kevin Lee, was also possibly injured in that incident.
18: There was another issue on pit lane, not nearly that severe, but Dario Franchitti came in second, and he lost quite a few positions. The fuel hose got stuck. The fuel hose got stuck in Franchitti's car. They did get the fuel in. KO, what's happening with Mira's car?
7: Mira is just pulling back onto the cheers of the crowd. Apparently they had had some fire. I did not see it, but he's back on the track.
1: Wow.
7: And the crowd's cheering.
1: How about that? That car was on fire 20 seconds ago, JP. I've got to think that Vitor's probably sitting in a puddle of water and fire repellent, and they pushed him right back underway. Unbelievable.
9: And he didn't lose a lap, Mike.
1: Yeah, he stayed on the lead lap.
9: Well, that's a good advantage to be when the experienced crew like A.J. Foyt. He got a big cheer when he peeled out over the water.
1: Unbelievable.
9: All the fire retardant fluids that were on pit row right where he was. He peeled out. We saw a little rooster tail, and away he went with a high O.
1: Well, we are under yellow, sixth yellow of the afternoon, a total of 41 laps so far as we are showing 135 complete. We're working lap 136, and it's a pleasure to welcome to our IMS broadcast booth here in the IMS Pagoda, Alessandro Teixeira, who is the president of the Brazilian Trade and Investment Promotion Agency. We know it better as Apex Brazil. Alessandro, it's great to see you. Welcome to Indianapolis.
11: Thank you, Mike. Good afternoon.
1: Is this your first trip to the Indianapolis Motor Speedway?
11: Yes. No, it's the second trip, but watching a race is the first time.
1: Your impressions?
11: Very fast. I believe it's a great crowd. It's a great day. You know, unfortunately, some of the Brazilian pilots didn't have good luck, especially Mario and Tony. But I'm hoping Castroneves is doing well, and Rafa Matos is doing great.
1: Yeah, and Vitor Mira just got back out after an unfortunate incident.
11: Unbelievable.
1: So to be on fire 1 minute and be back on the lead lap the next, pretty impressive. Now, of course, Alessandro, we have seen the Apex Brazil logo a lot. We've heard a lot about Apex Brazil, but what exactly is Apex Brazil?
11: Apex Brazil is an agency responsible to promote Brazilian products and services. We basically work in a variety of more than 70 sectors with more than 500 products, and including biofuels, the case of ethanol that we use in Indy series,
1: which is a sugar-based ethanol.
11: Sugar. We are doing a mix right now because when we say United States and Brazil, we want to create international market.
1: Sure.
11: Because we believe that biofuel is important as sustainability, as a fuel itself. So we're using a blending, between corn and sugarcane, but major, we are using sugarcane lately.
1: You know, if I'm not mistaken, in talking to Emerson Fittipaldi a couple of years ago, actually it was last year as he was the driver of the pace car, the country of Brazil is independent when it comes to its own fuel, right? I mean, you guys create and use almost entirely all biofuel made in your country, correct?
11: Yeah. Mike, what happened is 45% of your energy matrix is renewable. You're talking about wind, solar, and biodiesel and bioethanol. Mm-hmm. 55% is fossil fuel, meaning petroleum coming from gasoline and other sources. In fact, nowadays, Brazil is the fifth largest extractor of petroleum in the world, and we just recently discovered new sources. So in the probably next 15 years, we're going to be the third largest petroleum company in the world and the third largest producer of petroleum in the world. So we are pretty well in terms of energy in both cases.
1: Well, now, the relationship with the IndyCar Series, how does Apex Brazil benefit from this sponsorship and this relationship working with this series, which right now primarily runs in the United States, but certainly seems to be growing more globally each and every year?
11: Yes, we hope next year we can have at least one race in Brazil, back in the old days. Mm-hmm. But our partnership goes in two lines. First, the biofuels partnership in terms of energy. IndyCar is on the edge of technology development, running a sustainable fuel. That's the first part. The second part is to present to the U.S. market, Brazilian products and service, show that you have more an allied position with U.S. market, because many consumers, many American people think about Brazil and think in a different perspective, think like we are equal to China, to India, and other countries. And that's a great opportunity, especially to India, because you have more than 12 races in United States in different locations to present Brazil, to present a little bit of our products, our service, and our commercial image. Especially because we have more than five pilots from Brazil.
1: Absolutely.
11: Traditionally, historically, we have a lot of Gilles de Ferran, Emerson, as you
1: Raul
11: mentioned,
1: Boissel.
11: Raul Boissel. So we have different pilots that compete in the IndyCar, won the IndyCar. We have several as well in the Indy Light. So it's a good opportunity. I think it's outside the American pilots, Brazil comes in second in number of pilots. So it's in the drivers. So it's a great opportunity for the American people know more about Brazil. We, as you guys, we are completely crazy about racing. You know, we race in Formula One. We have a lot of pilots in Formula 3000. So that's a compliment to be in the United States doing this work.
1: So, and once again, we're joined by Alessandro Teixeira, who is the president of the Brazilian Trade and Investment Promotion Agency, which is known as Apex Brazil, joining the IndyCar Series and, of course, a part of the Indy 500 this year, providing the ethanol fuel this year that powers all of the IndyCar Series machines. We are under yellow for the sixth time of the afternoon as the yellow flag continues out. Alessandro, one more question then before we say goodbye to you. Is the relationship working out as you had hoped?
11: Yes, better, in fact. We are receiving a great amount of information about the American public. I'm very happy because it's a warm welcome in terms of a partnership between Brazil and U.S., and especially between Apex and IndyCar Series. I think we're going to have, and especially going to help, being a federal agency to have a brilliant next race in Brazil next year. We hope each year more we can bring different pilots and different people and more Brazilian crowd to what the IndyCar Series. It's a great event, not just in the IndyCar, but the whole through season. And it's a very important, this work we are doing. I think it's a positive feedback for Indy and a positive feedback for Brazil.
1: Alessandro, thanks so much for stopping by. Enjoy the rest of the race. Hope you've had a great weekend here in Indy.
11: Yeah, for sure. The weather is great. I think the crowd is great, Mike. And I hope next year I'll be with you here.
1: Elio said that it feels like Brazilian weather. When he yesterday at Carb Day, or Friday at Carb Day, when it was nice and warm and humid,
11: yes,
1: he said, this
18: is Brazilian weather. So
11: yes, I just hope that we win today.
18: Yeah, well you got some work to do right now if you're going to catch up to Dixon. And but Elio Castroneves is currently running second, looking to become a three-time winner here at the Indianapolis Motor Speedway. Alessandro Teixeira, who is the president of the Brazilian Trade and Investment Promotion Agency, Apex Brazil, thanks an awful lot.
11: Thank you very much. Good afternoon.
18: Okay.
11: Everybody.
18: We got some updates here. Dave Wilson back in the garage area. You've got Robert Doornbos.
6: Robert, tell me about your day. It was a tough one, I know.
12: Yeah, it's been, first of all, I was so happy that we finally started racing today. And once you get going, you know, on the grid as well, it's so impressive to be part of this. So I'm very happy about that. And then about my first stint as well, I was in traffic. We were on schedule because we made up 8 places already, running in the top 15 a quarter through the race. And the car was decent, you know, the car was good. And then Thomas made a sort of opportunistic pass in turn one, very late. Left me nowhere to go on the marbles, and it felt like forever until, but the wall was getting closer, and we just brushed it, but we bent something, and that was our day basically. So you know, very unfortunate. He could have left the pass a bit later and we would have still been running, but that's Indy 500, I guess.
6: Good luck next year.
12: Thank you.
6: Robert Doornbos, let's check in with Kevin Olson.
7: In the Vitor Mira pit where we had the fire, apparently the wheel hose was not completely disconnected before he started to pull away. We had a fire here. Everyone's all right. The fuel man, Rodney Klausmeier, is standing here. His impact driving suit did its job as he has the top half of it off now, and he's continuing to work. But real mess out front of pit area here. But thank God the crew uniforms did their job.
18: Getting ready to go back to green flag racing here at the Indianapolis Motor Speedway. Chris Denari, the field accelerates in front of you in 4.
5: Right here as we're getting ready, wheels on the white line, and leading the way, Scott Dixon, followed by Elio Castroneves.
18: 140 are complete, make it 141 at the line. A couple of former winners battling it out. Jerry Baker, here comes Elio to the inside.
2: Oh, he's not inside anymore, Mike. He is in front. Even under yellow, he would not let Dixon get away, and he's got the lead into turn two.
3: Yeah, now he's got Will Power trying to close in on Scott Dixon, but right now it's Elio Castroneves, then Dixon, Power, and Paul Tracy in 4.
4: Turnabout's fair play. Dixon's done that to Dario all day long. Laid and Wade in 2nd place and then made a pass. Elio Castroneves, fans on their feet. Another pass for position as Dan Weldon grabs 4.
5: In the short shoot now to turn 4, and Castroneves, the fans on their feet. In turn number 4, he's got a 10-car length lead.
18: So Elio Castroneves on the restart with 141 complete. Leads lap 142. Dixon is 2nd. Hideki Muto now involved in the battle in 1.
2: And Hideki Muto going to be shoved to the outside. He'll have to fall back in line. Dixon still pulling that train.
3: As they come through now in turn number 2, it's single file. The one movement in the back, Justin Wilson, gets around John Andretti. The leader's in 3.
4: Paul Tracy was a victim of a pass. The 8 machine of Townsend Bell continues to move forward. Now Ed Carpenter going to work on Tracy in the set of a 3.
5: And Dario Franchitti has moved back. Now it's Castroneves through 4. 10-car length advantage on Dixon, and then it's Will Power.
18: Yeah, and actually, it was my mistake. I looked and thought that Tracy's car was Muto's car, both red, white, and blue, but Jerry Baker said Carpenter trying to chase down Tracy's car.
2: Well, Paul Tracy has kind of sneaked up on everybody, Mike, and right now he has his sights set as they head into turn number 2. Tracy on the move.
3: Paul Tracy was told by his team, draft, conserve fuel. We're only going to make one more stop right now. He heads his way into 3.
4: Back up front, Elio leads, then it's the 9 machine of Dixon, then the 12 machine of Will Power, then Weldon, then Townsend Bell.
5: Elio maintains that lead, but it's down to about 8 or 9 car lengths now over Scott Dixon, who's well out in front of Will Power.
18: But Kevin Lee, we've talked about Rafa Matos all day. Now problems for Rafa as he has dropped all the way back to 20th place. What's going on there?
16: It was on that last pit stop, the right rear lug nut. There was a problem with it, and when he exited the pit, the right rear tire fell off, so they had to push him back in, so they fell all the way back to 20th. They did come in a few more laps later to top off, so he's going to be able to go a little bit farther than everybody else. Paul Tracy's team is thinking about the possibility of going on one more stop. Not saying that they feel they can do it, but they're at least considering it right now.
18: I've got to think, JP, that pretty much everybody is thinking they can do it on one more stop. If we, let's say that we get to lap 168, 170, 172, and it's not going to be even a major point to ponder. The question is,
1: is will we remain green until that point? Because
9: right.
1: if we pick up a yellow, every team, it seems like, will easily be able to do this race on one more stop.
9: That's right. And on yellow, they, as you know, Mike, they'll turn a knob, they'll make adjustment in the cockpit. They will not burn fuel in a lot of cylinders. They will shut down cylinders and randomly fire some cylinders if they're under yellow. That's where they save fuel big, big time. But it's going to be the same scenario for everybody.
1: Drive of the day right now, it looks like, belongs to Townsend Bell. Townsend Bell, who came here as a second-week program with KB Racing Technology, the Herbalife sponsorship on that car. He qualified 24th. Right now, he has driven himself into the top five. He is fifth. Alex Tagliani has had himself a heck of a day. Tags is currently shown in 11th place, so he has gone from last to 11th. And Mike Conway, let's give him a nod, too. Mike Conway, JP, in that Dreyer Reinbold racing car has had a terrible month up to this point, and now here's Mike Conway in his first Indy 500 running in the top 10 after qualifying on the outside of row number 9. He started 27.
9: You know, it looks like it just finally clicked. Halfway through the race, he's gotten comfortable, got enough experience, and now he's feeling racy, obviously. He's looking pretty good right behind Danica, and Danica's been driving an extremely good race. And Tagliani is hanging in there, too. Dario lost two spots on that last restart. He came off four. Looked like he missed the shift or something. The thing just didn't get going.
1: Well, right now, Scott Dixon is a Penske sandwich. He's got Team Penske in front. He's got Penske Racing behind in Elio Castroneves and Will Power, who run first and third. Scott Dixon, the defending Indy 500 winner, is second. Dan Weldon, the 2005 winner, is currently fourth. And Townsend Bell, who we told you about, is having such a great day, is currently running fifth. The rest of the top ten, Paul Tracy, Ed Carpenter, Danica Patrick, Ryan Briscoe finds himself now back in the top ten. And Mike Conway, the rookie, is 10th here at the 2000.

0: From the white line, he'll still chasing Carpenter return to.
1: Ed Carpenter with Danica Patrick about 2.5 car lengths behind. He takes the wide sweep of the two. Danica right in his shadows. They head to three.
2: As they set up for turn number three, they just clear the midway point of the back straightaway. Now the setup for three. Carpenter by about 3 car lengths over Danica. The 15 red and white machine and blue machine of Paul Tracy in tow.
3: That bright green Menards machine, about a 3 car length advantage. The Boost Mobile car of Danica Patrick, the black and orange. They're heading towards you, Mike King.
4: Yeah, Johnny Parsons Jr., we were watching the line they were taking as Danica continues to reel them in. Jerry Baker in one. And JP, as we watch it, it looks like Danica's able to run right down on the white line. Ed Carpenter's about 3 or 4 feet off that white line.
5: That's right. She's using up the track, Mike. She might be pushing a little bit off the corner. That's a very smart move because on her entry, especially in the 4 and 2, she goes out real high, makes a late entry. She's doing her good job, and she just needs to draft because they got the same horsepower, and Tracy's kind of trying to close in on her.
4: Elio Castroneves took the lead on the restart on lap 142. We had just completed 141 at the line on the restart. Elio, with the great move into turn number one, blasted his way past Scott Dixon. He's out in front. Will Power is third. Dan Weldon is fourth. And Townsend Bell is fifth. E.J. Vizo, his second 500. Dave Argabright ends in frustration.
6: E.J. Vizo, you're out of the car, out of the race. What happened?
7: Well, we have a couple of issues with the car. The tire came loose twice in the back, so we prefer, as a matter of security, to stop. Also, we were very off the pace, so there was no point risking out there.
6: Pretty good call from E.J. Vizo, and it's true. Out of the race here at the 500.
4: Yeah, so E.J. Vizo decides that the car not worth keeping out on the track, and he wisely decides to bring it in. Paul Tracy has given up a couple of positions. Ryan Briscoe, Dario Franchitti have both gotten past it. Here comes Conway in one.
0: Conway looked to the inside, Mike. Changed his mind. Paul Tracy's really got his hands full. Power still making a great move up front.
1: Yeah, Mike Conway backs off just a little bit. He's got Alex Tagliani behind him now as Paul Tracy starts to check out from those two heading up the backstretch.
2: Danica Patrick continues to work on Ed Carpenter, but now she has company in the sick machine of Ryan Briscoe. They make their way through the exit of turn three.
3: Yeah, watching Ryan Briscoe, he has been very, very good here, and now he's about five car lengths behind Danica.
4: Well, we just had a nice move by Will Power, Jerry Baker, as he is going to get past the second-place car of Dixon. Meantime, right behind him, Bake, it looks like Danica Patrick gets Ed Carpenter.
0: Indeed. In fact, the passes were almost identical, Mike. They're already in the second quarter. Jake?
1: Yeah, Danica Patrick with Ed Carpenter now behind her. Then it's Ryan Briscoe behind Ed Carpenter. Those three now as Danica starts to separate a little bit heading into the north end.
2: Looks a little bit like a nice battle shaping up between Townsend Bell and also the car of Dan Weldon. They're in front of Chris Denary.
3: Well, Ryan Briscoe lost a lap early, and he's on the move now. He ducks inside, and he has his sights set on Carpenter. He got inside Dario Franchitti.
4: How about Ryan Briscoe shuffled all the way back to 22nd place, and now Ryan Briscoe makes his way back up towards the front as he is going to work his way up to 8th place. And well, I tell you, Paul Page, we talked earlier about Ryan Briscoe and what Roger Penske was looking to do with this car. The gamble may wind up paying off.
8: I went down and checked with that pit and said, what went wrong? And they said they were trying to play with stagger. They were trying to play with tire pressures, and it just flat didn't work.
4: Elio Castroneves is out in front. Elio, of course, the Team Penske entry. Will Power runs second. He is a Penske Racing entry. Scott Dixon is third. Target Chip Ganassi Racing. And look, JP, who's running fourth. Dan Weldon, who had fought a vicious car, wicked, all month long until carb day when they hit the sweet spot on the setup. And here's Dan Weldon now running fourth.
5: He's a lot better with his Panther car now. That Team Panther's worked hard, and he's very demanding, and he wants to be comfortable on the track because he is a racer. Former winner, and he wants to get back in that winner's circle.
4: Let's remember, he started 18th. Dan Weldon plus 14 on today. Will Power now. Chris Denary also trying to make a move down the front straight. We've got our eye on him. Here comes Will Power. Bake, will he challenge his teammate?
0: Well, he's going to challenge him, Mike, but he's not going to get the job done. He falls back in the short two, trying to make the move in turn two.
1: And he stays low coming through one while Castroneves goes a little bit more high. Now as they move into two, it's Castroneves on the outside. Power maintaining the same distance heading up the back straight.
2: really starts to draw in a bit, though, in the setup of turn number three. Power by about three car lengths, his deficit. Now Elio stretches it out a little bit. Both of them are starting to check out on Dixon some.
3: And now he narrows about a three-car length gap. Castro Neves over Will Power, and then another 30 car lengths before you see Scott Dixon.
4: Well, Will Power will tuck up behind Elio Castroneves with 160 complete, 40 remains. Kevin Lee, what's the word from Team Penske?
9: From Scott Dixon's team, he's just content to run in third place right now. They're talking about making their number. Every team is talking about making fuel right now. So while we think they can do it on one more stop, everybody wants to make sure they can serve in case we stay green and they can get it done.
4: Yeah, I have a feeling if everybody can get to lap 170 or pretty close, we're going to see everyone be able to do it, Paul Page, on one more fuel stop.
8: Yeah, I checked with a lot of the teams, and I got to tell you,
4: we got a problem in turn one, Jerry Baker.
0: And a major crash. Thomas Schechter up against the outside wall. He came in right at the apex check. Justin Wilson smacked the outside wall. He is now coasting over in front of you, Jake Query, in turn two.
1: And it looks like he's still under some horsepower as Justin Wilson. He got loose in one, and now that engine has started to die. That Z-Line machine, Dale Coyne Racing, as Justin Wilson rolls to a stop. The interesting situation now, can the team see him? They're going to as they go low to get by him in two.
4: So the seventh call. Caution of the day comes out with 161 laps complete. We were working lap 162 when Justin Wilson spun the number 18, Dale Coyne Racing Z-Lines machine, in turn number one, and it looked like the rear end just came out from underneath him there, JP.
5: Did. It just jumped around big time on him. I don't know what happened. It might have been a failure of some sort because he was solidly pointing in the right direction, right in the apex.
4: Seventh caution of the day. Elio Castroneves, the two-time winner, is out in front. Will Power runs second. Scott Dixon, your defending champion, is third. Dan Weldon, the 2005 winner, is fourth. And Townsend Bell, an incredible run today. He is fifth. Rest of the top ten, Danica Patrick, Ed Carpenter, Ryan Briscoe, Dario Franchitti, and Paul Tracy at the 2009 Indy 500. Back at the Indianapolis Motor Speedway, the 2009 Indianapolis 500-mile race going to be decided here in just a few minutes, and one of the first people to greet the race winner will be Tim Manganiello, who is the president and the CEO of BorgWarner. Tim, it's always great to see you. Welcome back to the Speedway.
10: Mike, good to see you again. It's always fun to be here.
4: You know, for the better part of a decade, you have been down there, one of the first to shake the winner's hand, and of course you're there with that beautiful BorgWarner trophy, one of the all-time great trophies in all of sport. But Tim, you know, one thing we have not had the opportunity to do over the years when we talk is ask about some of your experiences down there in Victory Lane, because you're down there at a very emotional time, and that's, you're one of few people that get to be there when the winner rolls in.
10: Well, we've had some interesting opportunities and conversations down there. I remember one year when it looked like Danica was going to win.
4: Yep.
10: And the queen kisses the driver, and I do the wreath, and then the milk guy does the bottle of milk. The queen says to me, "I'm not kissing Danica." And I said, "Okay, here's the wreath. I'll take over."
4: 2005, so you had right. A contingency plan yeah. In place. What was the craziest? Was
10: I'm not so sure Danica had a plan, though,
4: well,
10: for that.
4: Well, exactly. Do you remember, has anything funny or crazy? I know rain situations are always very helter-skelter when it comes to trying to get all those people assembled.
10: Yeah, a couple times we've had a couple rain victories under rain.
4: What, and 2004 and again in 2007?
10: Yeah, and when they go into that little garage area, it's bedlam. You know, they can't get the cars turned around right. There's always jockeying for, you know, Jack Root goes first, and we do the wreath, and then
4: the
10: Jack does
4: network,
10: the thing. And
4: yeah.
10: We have to get all that resynchronized, and we typically it's scripted, but when you have those rain delays or rain victories, it all gets screwed up, and, you know, it's just total bedlam.
4: You know, when it comes to heading into Victory Circle just before the end of the race when you're there, how exciting is that to know you're going to be welcoming the Indy 500 winner?
10: Well, it's real exciting. It's one of the thrills of the job. And these days, being in the auto industry, any thrill is a good thrill.
4: Absolutely. You know what, though? I understand. I try to follow, obviously, the business world as much as possible. And from what I understand, BorgWarner, with the use of particularly turbochargers, right, is going to be positioned to, I guess, really make a leap forward with the smaller engines becoming more efficient. Turbochargers are going to be a huge key.
10: Yeah, our sales are doing well, all things considering. Volume's not too good for us worldwide, but our products are in high demand for new programs. You're right, we have turbochargers for downsized four-cylinder, six-cylinder engines that are delivering better fuel economy and better emissions. We have dual clutch transmissions for fuel efficient transmissions that basically gives you the fuel economy of a manual transmission, but the ease of driving as an automatic transmission would. And we have all sorts of engine products like variable cam timing, some of which, you know, started out like the dual clutch transmission was developed 25, 30 years ago for a specific prototype usage in racing by Porsche over in Europe.
8: Sure.
10: And we figured out a way to make it in mass production and bring it over to the production car volumes and put it into, so that everybody in the world can drive it, a dual clutch transmission. And we've got it in production now for the United States, and we launched it in Europe, and it's going to China, India. So it's going to be a global product.
3: From what I understand, here in a year or two, we might be seeing turbochargers back on the engines right here at the Speedway.
10: That would be great. Yeah. That would be great. That's what I hear. And
3: maybe
10: we'll probably be right in the middle of it.
3: Absolutely.
10: We'll be right in the middle of it.
3: Tim, it's always great to see you. Enjoy the rest of the race, and certainly we'll be looking for you down there in Victory Circle with that big, beautiful BorgWarner trophy.
10: That trophy is something that we're real proud of.
3: Tim Manganiello, he is the president and the CEO of BorgWarner. He'll be presenting the trophy in just a matter of minutes down in Victory Circle. Back at the Indianapolis Motor Speedway, we need to pause 10 seconds for station identification. This is the voice of the 500, the Indianapolis Motor Speedway Radio Network. Green flag is out across the yard of bricks. Elio Castroneves leads his teammate Ryan Briscoe into one, Jerry Baker.
0: Teammates will battle Castroneves, Briscoe, Weldon, Patrick, Bell, Power already in turn two.
1: Elio Castroneves running in 01 and 02. He leads his teammate Ryan Briscoe. Then the 05 winner Dan Weldon in third. They stay to form as they head into turn number three.
2: Danica Patrick wanted to get a good run at the exit of turn number two. She's all over Weldon in the setup of three. Wants to go to his high side, but Weldon shuts the door. Meanwhile, Elio lead to the short shoot in the north end.
3: Yeah, Team Penske 1 and 2. We look back, and it's Weldon still holding down third. Danica trying to battle Will Power. Will Power's just three car lengths behind.
4: Okay, so we've got a lot of stories to reset for you. Underneath that yellow that occurred on lap 131, or rather the last yellow that occurred for Justin Wilson, a lot of different things happened. Elio Castroneves and Ryan Briscoe, Kevin Lee, they came in, and Briscoe just got a great stop, and he comes out second behind his teammate.
9: And he got out quick because he went short fuel. Do not expect, unless there's a lot of yellow, for Ryan to be able to go the rest of the way. Elio Castroneves did take a full load of fuel, though, so he is in good shape. Also of note, Scott Dixon dropped from first to seventh because of a problem with the left rear. So Dixon drops back a little bit, and a lot of people are talking about whether they're going to be able to make it. The number that Tim Sindrick said is 3.9 that Castroneves has to make. Everybody in the same boat, it's going to be somewhat close.
4: Paul Page, 3.9, that's almost an unattainable number unless you just hit it perfectly. And, you know, let's face it, it looks like we were doing some calculating. It looks like right now, if we stay green to the end of this race, there's going to be about 6 miles difference between the guys that can make it and the guys that cannot.
8: Well, I looked at the fuel load charts of a number of the engineers this morning, and they all agreed the 164 to 170 lap window was a huge gamble. But you might make it. Not likely, you might. If there are no yellows, if this final 100 miles goes without yellows, then back to our guy Matos, because he stopped, refueled at the end of the caution, and they are now set to go. I know they can go to the finish. The question is everybody else, and you have the split strategy now within the Penske team, where Briscoe is short-fueled, and he's hoping for the yellow. Well, Elio can go, maybe.
4: And Jay Penske
8: 199,
4: squad, yeah,
8: 197.
4: And Jay Penske, like you just mentioned, they're hoping that it goes green the rest of the way, because they came in, as you mentioned, three laps after everybody else, under yellow. They didn't save a ton of fuel, but they topped off just before we went back to green flag racing. So Rafa Matos has more fuel loaded on to the U.S. Air Force car than anybody else right now.
8: Exactly.
4: So the question is, for Ryan Briscoe, JP, what do you do strategy-wise? You're short-fueled in order to gain track position. 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
5: Well, you can't help conserve fuel. I mean, you got the whole pack breathing down your neck. They're both running flat out. You have to run flat out to run 220, even 218 around here. But Briscoe knows he's going to have to make another stop, and that's why he's a little lighter and closing in on Elio right now. He knows he's going to have to make another stop, so he's the one hoping for a yellow and hoping it's not him.
4: And in fact, without a yellow flag in these final 33 laps, everyone may have to come in for a splash and go. It could be, Jerry Baker, what makes this thing so exciting in the end.
0: Well, Briscoe thought about making a pass, changed his mind. Jakey's going to pull up on Castroneves again in turn two.
1: Briscoe's team is telling him that he doesn't have the fuel right now to make a strong pass, but on the track, that's a different story because he's closed in on Castroneves.
2: Those front two have a little breathing room over the third place car of Dan Weldon. Best battle on the racetrack now. The one for fourth between Danica Patrick and Will Power. It exits turn three.
3: Yeah, Danica has Dan Weldon in her sights, but Weldon still about a four-car length lead in that number four National Guard machine.
4: Danica Patrick has had herself a good drive here this afternoon. So has Weldon. So has Will Power. A lot of drivers out there doing a great job, and Townsend Bell continues to hang right in there. Justin Wilson, unfortunately, Dave Wilson, out of this one here today. He brought out our seventh caution flag.
11: Yeah, and he's back talking with his crew, shaking their hands. Justin, what happened?
12: Yeah, well, that was disappointing. Yeah, I thought that the C-Line Designs car was really good and was working.
11: Excuse me, we got a big crash. We have to go back upstairs.
4: Big crash in one. It's Vitor Mira. The car got up on its side, and Rafa Matos, Jerry Baker, also involved.
0: I don't think, Mike, I've ever seen a car do that. I mean, it was unbelievable. Mira was up on the wall with the left side wheels flat on the ground and the car running perpendicular to the wall. A major crash in turn one, and there is debris all the way from my left all the way into the short chute.
4: My goodness. It is difficult to explain what we just saw. When we looked over, Jerry Baker, we saw the 14th car of Vitor Mira, the ABC supply machine, up on its side. The under tray, clearly visible, JP, as it was running along the wall on its side. And then we saw Rafa Matos also involved. Unfortunate, because certainly we had just finished talking about Rafa and JP. We've got the side-by-side battle right now as Rafa, and Vitor Mira, they touched tires. Vitor Mira's left, right rear touches the left front of Rafa Matos, and it points him, JP, right into the outside safer barrier.
5: They both turned right when that happens, as you can imagine.
4: Oh,
5: and that was kind of scary, but it wasn't really life-threatening, I'm sure. They're shaking up, both drivers are, but his right rear catches him, and they both go to the outside and early into the wall in the first turn. And we could hear the impact on the ninth floor up here when they hit the wall. Big impact. He's skating on the right side of his car. He's looking backwards, going down the back straightaway on the right sidewalls of the right side of that A.J. Foyt car. Eventually, after he got out of the turn, it came back down. Both drivers are still in the car. Drivers are moving around a little bit, but they're going to need some assistance getting out.
4: Okay, Rafa Matos being attended to by the Delphi safety team. The same story, obviously, for Vitor Mira as we all kind of collectively catch our breaths here. Jerry Baker, Paul, have you ever seen a car do that?
8: No, never along the wall like that. And I was watching those two cars because I wondered how they were going to get through turn one doing what they were doing, and watched from behind as they touched together. That was me yelling
4: right,
8: because, my goodness, that was a big, big hit.
4: Oh, boy.
8: Climb the wall like that and ride along it.
4: Thank goodness for the safer barrier. It could have been so much worse, but there is considerable damage to the front of Vitor Mira's car.
5: Well, I think he wore out the under tray, too, because he's running on the carbon fiber under tray alongside of that race safe barrier.
4: That was really and he stayed on the side of the wall for a quarter of a mile. I mean, almost all the way through to the south short chute.
5: He got good mileage, yeah.
4: That's unbelievable. So we have a two-car incident. It is our eighth caution flag of the afternoon. And, Jake Query, we have got the Delphi safety team, and they are looking to get Vitor Mira out of the car, but certainly taking every precaution necessary here in order to make sure that they take good care of Vitor Mira there in two.
1: This will be the first DNF that Vitor Mira has ever had at Indianapolis. He had started out in every race that he has run here to completion, but that's, of course, not of concern now. What is of the safety of these two young drivers, Rafa Matos and Vitor Mira. The stretcher has come out as the Delphi safety team
13: is there. And the thing you can say, Mike King, when it comes to safety here at the Indianapolis Motor Speedway, that Delphi safety team on it right away. And any driver will tell you, as Rafael Matos is out of the car, any driver that you talk to that comes to the Indianapolis Motor Speedway will tell you that these guys, as far as the safety is concerned, are the best in the business. So Vitor Mira right now hopefully going to be okay and thankfully in the best hands that he can be in.
4: Rafa Matos is out of the car, sitting on the carbon fiber tub and is stretching, not wearing the neck brace. They have not applied anything to him medically speaking, and he just appears to be trying to stretch out after what I'm sure was a muscle-aching hit for sure. Dave Argabright, an update on Townsend Bell, as Townsend is currently shown in sixth place. What a day this guy's having.
9: Absolutely, Mike. I'm with Dave Brzezinski, Townsend's race strategist here. Your guy's doing a great job. Can you go the rest of the way on fuel?
14: Well, I think we're in the same position most everybody in front of us. I mean, about probably three or four more laps, and we're all in the same boat. I mean, then we can, definitely.
9: What are you telling your guy? He's having a great day.
14: Well, it's not me. I mean, it's the whole team. I mean, we're all basically just cheering him on. He's doing an outstanding job. I mean, he's a very smart guy. I mean, he's pretty much he's a robot. I mean, he doesn't need much guidance from us. He's doing a great job.
9: I'll tell you what, we talked about Dark Horse. Townsend Bell's the guy, Kevin.
15: Team Penske is talking about a 1-2-3 finish. Will Power was told on his radio just a few moments ago, go get them on this restart. You've done a great job today, and we can finish 1-2-3. Will Power runs in fifth right now behind Danica Patrick and Dan Weldon, behind the two teammates, Castro Neves and Briscoe. KO?
16: Griffin has his driver, Dan Weldon, in third spot. Do you come in or do you stay out?
17: Well, it depends on who's listening to this. We're probably going to stay out. We're pretty close, but we're okay. The yellow probably made it doable. So, I don't know. I'm kind of crossing my fingers. I'm waiting for the boss to tell me what we're going to do.
16: He reporting any problems?
17: No, he's happy. He's a happy camper. We made the same changes last time. A little bit left front wing and down a little bit on the rear tire pressures. He's hooked up real good now.
4: And Rafa Matos, he looks a little wobbly. Assistance from two Delphi safety team members, but still waves to the crowd to acknowledge their cheers in turn one after a scary ride. And Jake Query, Vitor Mira is now out of the car.
13: Vitor Mira is out of the car. They brought out a backboard first. They had brought out a stretcher. Then they actually put Vitor Mira onto a backboard and now are putting him into the ambulance here to take him to the infield medical center. So a big roar of applause came up here from these race fans who were happy to see Vitor Mira get out of the car. And of course, at this point, we don't know his actual status, but the good news is he is out of the machine and will immediately be taken to the infield medical center here.
4: Well, just to let all of our fans around the world know, we are with you commercial free now until Victory Lane. And we'll be, of course, updating you on everything going on. But commercial free now until Victory Lane here at the Indianapolis Motor Speedway. Donald Davidson, we had talked about this during the pre-race, the possibility of team going 1-2-3. It's never happened before here at the Speedway. We could see history here today.
18: And well, actually, Will Power, I suppose, is considered a sort of a satellite team, but I don't know.
4: Still owned by the same guy.
18: I don't know if you call it 1-2-3 or not. Yeah. It's all owned by the same guy. Just we were looking down at the rookies here. We haven't talked about them all day as a group. And coming in this morning, I don't think any of us thought that Mike Conway would be the guy that would make the best showing. At the moment, he's running 10th, and Alex Tagliani is 13th, and the other three are out of the race. Last year we had a situation, somebody raised the point after the race that we had three ladies in the race. They were all involved in accidents caused by men. And today, the three ladies are still running. Danica Patrick is fourth, Sarah Fisher is 14th, and Milka Duno is 20th.
4: Interesting to note, Paul Page, that four former winners are in this year's field. All four of them you can find in the top eight. All four of them have a legitimate shot, it would appear, but certainly Elio Castro Neves right now, he's the rabbit. He's the guy you have to catch.
8: Well, and this is a race that, of course, plays to the veteran because it's a race that does have to be learned. And within the racing season, I mean, we are so far beyond any mileage that we've had in the races before they come here. So it's total no man's land. And they're all trying to figure out constantly what the weather's doing, what the barometric pressure is doing, because that's affecting the lift on the car. And then that has them refigure and recalculate constantly what the fuel load is going to do for them. My assumption is now everybody makes it. My question is Ryan Briscoe. We know it's on a splash
4: and go. Absolutely.
8: I don't see anybody coming in, so maybe that splash and go is just enough to get him to the end now, too.
4: I just can't see them, though, on a short fuel situation where, I mean, you think now they're going to play the odds that everybody has to make one more splash? Because, you know, we heard Mike Griffin say, give us three, four more laps, we're good to go. We're three since then.
8: Yeah.
4: It certainly would seem that everyone that pitted last round of stops and took on full load should be good to go to the end
8: of
4: the race.
8: Well, under the yellow, you're making 4.1 maybe on your fuel load. And the one thing about it, you use the word gamble. These owners, especially Roger Penske, Chip Ganassi, they're gamblers. They love to come here, and they love in the final laps to throw the dice.
4: Well, they are making some repairs to the safer barrier in turn one, Jerry Baker. It was almost a 90-degree hit by Vitor Mira after his right rear was touched by the left front of Rafa Matos, and it steered him into the wall. So I would imagine there's probably a puncture there inside in the outside portion of turn number one there in the safer barrier.
19: It's interesting, Mike, you made comment that they went a quarter of a mile. These turns are one quarter of a mile, and the area where they are working with an acetylene torch, which I think they have just finished up, is right at the entrance to turn one, where they finished up, where Vitor Mira finished up was like in the midpoint of the short chute. So he went over a quarter of a mile. When he got sideways, he probably went, Mike, a good eighth of a mile then. But the repairs appeared to be okay. It was at the safer barrier area, which is good news, and the crew is now starting to pull away.
4: Eight caution flags this afternoon. Right now, Team Penske runs 1-2 with Elio Castroneves and Ryan Briscoe, but we know that Briscoe short-fueled on his last stop. Let's get an update from Kevin Lee. Kevin Lee, it looks like they're going to bring Briscoe in.
15: That's it, Mike. Ryan Briscoe is coming down the pit lane. He's going to take a splash and go and hope that everybody else is short.
4: Mike Conway will also come onto pit lane. So, Paul Page, Roger Penske decided, not going to gamble quite this much. I'm going to get enough fuel in this car to finish at least one.
8: Well, now we know exactly what the distance is.
4: That's
8: don't
4: right.
8: We?
4: Yeah, that's exactly right. So we know that there's going to be at least one car, two, maybe three, that can go the distance. So we see Ryan Briscoe taking on a full load of fuel. The rookie Mike Conway in the Purex car driving for Dreyer and Reinbold. He'll take on a full load of fuel. Then 67 of Sarah Fisher. She'll also be filled to the brim with ethanol. The same for the 43 of John Andretti driving for Dreyer and Reinbold and Richard Petty as he heads off of pit lane. And the 23 of Milka Duno also loaded up for fuel. So five cars on pit lane during this stop. And my goodness. Dave Wilson, let's get an update from the Infield Care Center.
20: Well, John Griffin from the IndyCar Series just came out of the Clarion Emergency Medical Center, said both drivers are alert and awake, complaining of some aches and pains. The doctors are checking them over, and we'll know more in a couple of minutes, but both drivers are good news, awake and alert, and just some aches and pains.
4: Okay, Dave, thanks so much. So, we're going to have an interesting situation, much like the situation that we had in 1999 when John Menard left Robbie Gordon out on track and wound up gambling and losing instead of bringing him in on a stop, and was passed by Kenny Breck in the A.J. Foyt car, and it cost Robbie and John Menard a victory here at the Speedway.
8: Yeah, but that was one of those. That wasn't even a gamble. That was so far out in left field.
4: That was.
8: Like, what are you doing?
4: That was. Everyone else is pitying. You should, too, but that didn't happen. Donald Davidson?
18: I don't agree. If they had one brief yellow, Robbie Gordon won the race.
4: Yeah, the only problem was everybody else was pitting at the same time in 99. You had thought on that last yellow that you would have sent your guy to.
18: But it was a long stretch. I don't know if it was 30 laps.
4: It was close to that. Yeah, it was a long stretch for sure. So let's get an update from Kevin Lee. Kevin?
15: Elio Castroneves was told that he can go to fuel position one. He is good to go for the rest of the way.
4: There you go. So they're going full Rich, Paul, down there with Team Penske. And, of course, it's Tim Cindric that calls the race for Elio Castroneves. Roger Penske calls the race for Ryan Briscoe. And now they're good to go with the three car.
8: Well, but when you look at the top ten, all the way down through Paul Tracy is sitting in ninth right now, you have a sprint to the end of the Indianapolis 500 now. And any one of those guys, they're capable. They're fully capable. When I went down for my little pit walk, I went by Franchitti's pit, and Ashley Judd, his wife, was just pacing. I mean, she was kind of like a panther back and forth, and I stopped for a second, and we high-fived, and then she just looked at me like, I don't know where this is going, but
18: Let's hope.
4: We know that it's not going anywhere in the rain. That's the good news. The last time she celebrated here, she was soaking wet. Donald Davidson?
18: Well, the stop by Ryan Briscoe puts Dan Weldon to second, and Danica Patrick goes to third.
4: Yep.
18: And for those who are interested in stats, Scott Sharp has now completed a greater number of laps than Wilbur Shaw, and he's 20th on the all-time laps completed. To me, Scott Sharp is still the fresh-faced kid that... just came, well, 1994, but it seems like yesterday.
4: Top 10 here at the Indianapolis 500 with what will be 17 laps remaining at the line. Elio Castroneves is your leader. He's looking to enter some elite, the elite club, the three-time winners club here at Indy. Dan Weldon hoping to become a two-time winner. He currently runs second. Danica Patrick hoping to win for the first time here. She runs third. Will Power also looking for that first win is fourth. Townsend Bell, boy, how in the world has he gotten himself into this position? He is fifth and has a shot to win this race. Then Scott Dixon, the defending race winner. Frank Keating, the 2007 winner. Carpenter, Tracy, and Muto. That's the top 10. The green flag will be out. 183 will be complete at the line. Elio Castroneves is the leader. Side by side, Patrick and Weldon racing into one, Jerry Baker.
0: And Castroneves has the lead. Weldon will hang on to second spot. Patrick has to fall back to third, and Castroneves is pulling away right now.
1: Castroneves pulling away. Dan Weldon got a scare there from Danica Patrick. Townsend Bell in fourth, but Elio running away with it right now.
2: Now the old Castroneves has already stretched it out to about a 10-car length advantage, and a car is shoved to the grass at the midway point of the back straightaway. Lots of slicing and dicing deep in the field. That was the 27 machine of Hideki Muto, and he saved it.
3: Well, through four, Castroneves with a large lead. 20 car lengths, Mike King.
4: So Hideki Muto mowing the grass on the back straight, but keeps it going in the right position. Meantime, we watch a great battle. Ed Carpenter trying to go to the extreme inside on the 10-car Franchitti and wide.
0: Ed Carpenter thought better of it. He lets Franchitti go, but way up front, and way out front is Castroneves.
1: And Ed Carpenter, as he had to get on the binders, that gave Paul Tracy a chance to take a look, but he backed off wisely. Castroneves, the leader in three.
2: We had a little glimpse of the Jumbotron across the way, and Ed Carpenter sent Dario a little message about what happened there on the straightaway. Meanwhile, Elio already in four.
3: Yeah, he's got the big advantage over Dan Weldon in the National Guard machine. And then the seven car of...
4: With 183 complete, Elio Castroneves came across the yard of bricks, Jerry Baker, like he was shot out of a cannon.
0: Oh, he is really on a mission right now. Weldon's got himself a little bit of breathing room, and here comes Danica Patrick in a battle for second.
1: Elio Castroneves has won over $5.6 million at the Speedway, a million shy of the career record, but right now he's running away with it, could take that record.
2: A couple of good stories up front. Elio Castroneves and, of course, Pandler Racing, currently running runner-up. Dan Weldon had a great year last year. At one point, may have felt as though Chris, nobody wanted him. He currently runs second at Indy.
3: Well, while it's Castroneves up front, a guy to watch is Ryan Briscoe back in the pack. He's starting to make a move.
4: Elio Castroneves right now working on a 1.5-second lead. Jerry Baker, as he's cruising through one.
0: And we're keeping our eye on Ryan Briscoe. Mike, if he's going to make a move, he's got a long, long way to go. Jake Query.
1: And Danica Patrick tries to reel in Dan Weldon for that second place spot, but the distance still the same, and they're still way behind Castroneves.
2: That time, she got a nice run at the exit of turn number two, pulls to within a couple of car lengths of Weldon. Meanwhile, Elio set sail for the short chute in the north end.
3: And Elio's already through the short chute, and he now is just off the white line, still with about a 20-car length advantage on Dan Weldon, followed by Danica Patrick and Townsend Bell.
4: Paul Page, you got to think at this point, Elio Castroneves full rich on fuel. He has no concerns there. He's going to have to make a mistake to lose this Indy 500.
7: Well, you would think that, except there is that one little problem that every leader at this point in the race knows. You can be leading at 187. You try to make that all the way to 200, and sometimes it doesn't work.
4: Elio Castroneves is out in front of Dan Weldon by better than a second and a half. Third place to Danica Patrick. Townsend Bell. What a story for Townsend Bell as he started 24th. Right now running fourth. Will Power runs fifth. Then Scott Dixon, Dario Franchitti, Ed Carpenter, Paul Tracy, who is ninth. Hideki Muto, who is 10th. Alex Tagliani is 11th. Thomas Schechter is 12th. Alex Lloyd is 13th. 14th to Scott Sharp. 15th to Ryan Briscoe. 16th to A.J. Foyt IV. 17th 17th to Sarah Fisher. Mike Conway is 18th, 19th to John Andretti. And, JP, all of those cars are on the lead lap.
5: And, you know, Mike, they're all running like 220 miles an hour. One lap, Franchitti, a little further back. Dario's running 7th. He got a lap at 222 with the help of a draft. But these guys are all flat out, as they have been most of the day. And Danica's just doing what she can to get a good shot at Weldon. She'd love to take second place.
4: 8 cautions today, 61 laps of the 188, soon to be 189, that we will complete at the line right now, have been run under the yellow flag with Jerry Baker. Right now we're clean, we're green, and Elio is out in front.
0: Boy, Mike, it is like it just is a Sunday afternoon drive, and Jake Query, he is really stretching things out of that second corner.
1: Elio Castroneves' this weekend got off to a great start. He was the fastest in practice on carb day. He won the pit stop competition, and right now he is separating himself from this field.
2: Amazing how this race has unfolded in segments. In the midway point, it looked like it was going to be Target Chip Ganassi's day. They're not bad. They're in the top 10, but they're back in 6th and 7th.
3: A year ago, he started 4th, finished 4th. He started 1st. Could he finish 1st here in 09?
4: Ryan Briscoe, we talked about the fuel gamble by Team Penske. They had to bring him in late. The crowd on its feet, and JP, Ryan Briscoe has not been able to make up any spaces on the track right now as everyone's running flat out. Briscoe at last time at 217.539.
5: Yes, mainly because of the parity. Everybody's got the same horsepower, Mike, and it's just track position, how you get drafted. And like I say, they're all just flat out here with 10 to go.
4: So it's Honda chasing Honda here on the Indianapolis Motor Speedway track. Elio Castroneves last time by 218.803 miles an hour. He's going to come to the line with less than 10 laps remaining as he looks to try to win his third Indianapolis 500-mile race. The differential last time by was better than a second and a half. This time by, the difference is 1.315 seconds, Jerry Baker.
0: Lap 191, Mike, and it's still Elio Castroneves out in front with Weldon and Patrick in chase.
1: Parnelli Jones, Michael Andretti, Robbie Gordon, all proof that it's never over till it's over at Indy, but Elio Castroneves trying his best.
2: We're at that point where the thousands are on their feet, and each time Elio goes by, a few more fists go in the air and start pumping, although there's still plenty cheering for Danica to track down Dan Weldon.
3: And the gap is widening for Castroneves. He coasts through turn number 4 with a 25-car length lead.
4: So, JP, I've got to wonder, what is Dan Weldon thinking right now as he is watching the 3 car get just a little bit smaller and a little bit smaller every lap?
5: Well, he's thinking he wish he had some a nitrous bottle or something on board to catch up with him. But, Mike, with the same horsepower, you're not going to really do it. It's going to take a little bobble up front by Elio, and he's not likely to make a bobble.
4: At the line, 1.49 seconds. Mark James separating first and second place. Elio's in front of you.
2: Hitting all the marks, no problem at all. Very smooth is Elio Castroneves in the set of a 4.
3: He's only got a turn left here in turn number 4. A few more times, he exits with a big lead over Dan Weldon.
4: On to the front straight. 193 laps will be complete. There's Elio. Here's Weldon. Third place to Danica Patrick. Fourth place to Townsend Bell, already in 1.
0: And every lap looks like an identical lap. Up against the outside wall in turn number 2. Jakey's really on rails right now.
1: Yeah, he is indeed. Elio Castroneves, Rick Mears, his mentor at Penske, has always told him to finish first, you must first finish. Right now, Elio Castroneves on his way to doing both.
2: After that lap 61 caution, Elio came out first on the restart. He has not relinquished the lead since.
3: And it continues to grow. This lead for Elio Castroneves, he exits turn 4. Now just exiting is Dan Weldon. The lead, Mike, is growing.
4: Paul Page, we have seen it so many times. Team Penske comes to this track so incredibly prepared. 15 times on pole, 14 times has won this event. Roger Penske just never fails to amaze.
8: Well, you're talking consistency. You're watching Elio Castroneves right now. He's on the crest of this incredible wave of everything going his way over the last 30 days. The pit stop contest, the pole position. But he is pulling away, 10th of a second, 10th plus every lap. Part of it is consistency. Roger Penske keeps the same people. Rick Reinemann, the crew chief on this car. You look at that car and you look at a picture of that car in winner's circle at any time, in any qualifying photograph, same guys.
7: They just nod to one another. They don't need any electronic communications.
4: Five laps remain at the 2009 Indianapolis 500-mile race. It's Elio Castroneves out in front. Dan Weldon runs second. Danica Patrick is third. Townsend Bell is fourth. Will Power is fifth. Dixon, Franchitti, Carpenter, Tracy, and Muto fill out the top ten. Mark James, Elio heads to you in three.
2: What a month it has been for Elio Castroneves here at Indy. What a 6 to 8 week period. Boy, think of where he was facing those federal tax evasion charges. Chris Denary, he's just a couple of laps away from three-time win.
3: And you wonder what his emotions are right now in the cockpit, just a few laps from winning number three.
4: Well, one thing's for sure, his sister and mom are offering up lots of prayers in the pit area, Jerry Baker.
0: A movie producer wouldn't buy this, Mike. It's too good to be true. As Mark James pointed out, what a month of May. Jake?
1: Elio Castroneves moves smoothly into turn number two on the outside now. And as you said, what a month, what a career for Elio Castroneves as he now moves into three.
2: And again, the fans start cheering louder and louder each time Elio comes by already at the exit of turn three.
3: It's been a tough day for his countrymen from Brazil. They've all crashed out of the race. And carrying the flag is Castroneves.
4: Last time by Elio Castroneves, 218.648 miles an hour. He has built a cushion of 2.5 seconds over Dan Weldon. He'll see two fingers displayed in front of him as he comes across the line. Jerry Baker, two laps remain for Elio Castroneves.
0: You wonder just how big the smile might be inside of that helmet on Elio Castroneves. Jake, he is checking out big time.
1: Boy, I'll tell you, I could probably see that smile from here as Castroneves roars by. He saw two fingers to tell him how many laps left. He wants to race three in victory lane. He heads to turn three.
2: Again, other great runs by Dan Weldon in second. Of course, Townsend Bell in fourth. Fans are on their feet cheering. Elio Castroneves, he's in front of Chris Denary.
3: He's a three-time pole winner. He's now a lap and a turn away from being a three-time race winner. Here he comes, Mike King.
4: On to the front straight for the next to last time. He will see the white flag, Jerry Baker. One to go for Elio.
0: Oh, the second year in a row. You start first and you finish first. It is just unbelievable. Elio Castroneves.
1: Hands on the wheel. Don't even think about making a mistake now for Elio Castroneves. A mile away from his third win in Indianapolis.
2: What a better way to celebrate the Indianapolis Motor Speedway's 100th birthday than to adding a member to the three-time win club. Help take him home, Chris Denary.
3: Spider-Man has not climbed the fence since 2002. He's outside turn four. Here he comes, Mike King.
4: Open the door to the three-time winners club. There's a brand new member in his name is Elio Castroneves. The fist raised in the air, the twin checkered flags. Elio wins it. Weldon is second. Danica Patrick is third. Townsend Bell is fourth, and Will Power is fifth. Let's go to Kevin Lee.
15: Tim Cindric has just won the Indianapolis 500 with his friend Elio Castroneves. It is a mob scene in the normally somewhat reserved Team Penske pits. Roger Penske is over here to give a high five to Tim Cindric. What does this mean for your friend, Tim?
6: Unbelievable. Unbelievable. You know, for him to come back like this, these guys to put together a car like that. We're coming, babe. For us to have a pit lane like this, you know, I don't know what to say. I don't know what to say. This is awesome. Ron Rosicky and all these guys, you know, Elio stuck with it, kept his focus, and, you know, he believed. He believed. Thank you.
15: There's now a race to the fence to watch Elio climb for the third time at Indianapolis.
4: This will be, without a doubt, perhaps the most emotional victory lane we have ever seen here at the Indianapolis Motor Speedway. The question is, how long will it take Paul Page to get him there? Because he's going to probably climb the fence higher than he ever has before as he brings the three car to a stop here at the Yard of Bricks.
7: Well, I think all the crews that are prepared to have him come up to the winner's circle can just sit down, wait a bit. He's just stopped right in the center of the straightaway, just beyond the Yard of Bricks, and the crowd is standing there cheering him on. He's undoing the straps in the cockpit. And pretty soon, he's going to be about 12 to 20 feet in the air.
4: Elio Castroneves sitting in the three car. I don't know if they're going to let him climb the fence. Let's wait and see. The steering wheel has come out. Now it goes back in. Perhaps they're saying, hey, Elio, we got to get you to victory lane, pal. I'm just wondering what it's like inside that car right now as he tries to contain his emotions. You can, yeah. And here he comes. He's coming out of the, oh, they're trying to keep him in. And now he's pointing to the fence. It's like Babe Ruth calling his shot. He wants to go to the fence, and he will. Elio Castroneves is on the fence, and Kevin Lee, what a scene down there as he climbs. The Brazilian flags are flying, and the crowd
9: Elio
4: goes wild.
9: Elio is climbing the fence, pumping that left fist. The team, Rick Reinemann, and the entire Penske team saluting the fans, celebrating for the third time at Indianapolis.
4: Oh, my goodness gracious. What a scene it is. I think IndyCar Series officials literally said, make it quick. We got to get you to victory lane, JP. But, you know, he's going to savor this one for a few minutes fence here at Indy on the front straight.
5: There was no stopping Elio from getting on that fence. It looked like Brian Barnhart didn't try to talk him out of it. And he said, well, maybe he said it might cost a fine, but Elio probably thinks it's worth it. I'm just speculating. But the people love seeing Elio do his traditional climb.
4: Mark Janes, he talked about getting his life back at Long Beach when we were out there for the Long Beach Grand Prix. He not only has his life back, he's got win number three at Indy in his back pocket now.
2: Yeah, no question about it, and what a popular win it is. You know, when the charges were first announced against Elio, shockwaves were sent through the IndyCar Series and through the throngs of fans of Elio Castroneves. It was a shock of disbelief, Mike, because this is truly one of the class guys and one of the good guys. So many didn't want to believe it. Months later, he was acquitted, came back to Long Beach with so much fanfare and so much emotion in his voice. I can't imagine what must be going through his mind, capping off the month of May with his third win at the Indianapolis Motor Speedway. Kevin Olson.
16: Dan Weldon for the second year in a row. Panther team has come home second. Incredible drive, 18th to second. How was your race, Dan?
10: You know, I have to give give a lot of credit to the team. They did an excellent job in the pits, and certainly, you know, they worked on the National Guard Panther racing car, you know, throughout the whole race. We were struggling with a little bit of an ill feeling rear. It was kind of one of those things. We were a little bit behind all month, but like I say, they did an absolutely phenomenal job. You know, we just didn't have anything for Elio. He was incredibly quick, but, you know, I'm very encouraged by what the Panther racing team with the National Guard have done. They've worked very hard, and, you know, their never say die attitude really showed today, I think.
16: A hard drive, Dan Weldon. Yeah, Dave Wilson.
20: Let's go down here with our fourth place finisher, Townsend Bell. My land, that was an unbelievable drive. How did you do it?
21: I don't know. We said all month we wanted to take one step at a time. I just can't thank this team enough. I had an awesome car. Pit stops were strong. Got to thank my sponsor, Herbalife, for keeping me strong all race. And I'm so happy to finish in the top five for this great race team. It's a real pleasure working with these guys.
20: Any scary moments out there?
21: Oh, about 100.
20: Well, good luck, and I hope any chance this goes on the rest of the season?
21: Oh, I don't know. We're just going to enjoy this right now and have fun with it.
20: Congratulations, Townsend Bell.
21: Thank you very much.
20: Let's head back down to KO. KO?
16: Wow, what a steady drive today for this young lady. Danica Patrick, third place finish. Nice job today.
22: Thanks. Obviously, the guys did a great job in the pits. We had a good pit spot as well. I blew it that one time and lost only a few spots. But, you know, we got the car really good for the last two stints. So I'd actually like to have seen it going green the whole way, the last 35 laps. I know we'd have made it. I know we wouldn't have had an issue on fuel. And I think that my car played into running for longer. I mean, at the end of the stint before that, I was running flat out by myself. So, you know, the car was good. You know, I was happy to put the boost car up there in the front of the pack for the end of the day. I could see the fans getting excited there under that second to last yellow. So it was a good day.
16: Third place for Danica Patrick. Kevin Lee.
9: Elio Castroneves is seated atop his number three Team Penske machine. He has the wreath around his neck. He is tipping the milk back for the third time, and then he'll dump it on his head and let everyone else enjoy the milk as he swirls it around. Elio Castroneves is a three-time winner here at Indianapolis, and we are going to hear from the champion here coming up in just a moment. The BorgWarner Trophy is in victory lane. Elio has three fingers held high in the air.
4: So as we wait to hear from Elio Castroneves, as he quite literally, Paul Page, sits sobbing in his race car, it has all hit Elio. After the drink of milk, he has settled back into the cockpit of the number three car, and Elio Castroneves now celebrating, shaking the hands of Roger Penske and, of course, Tim Cindric a bit earlier. I think it's overwhelmed him just a little bit.
23: This is the real Elio Castroneves. A lot of people say, is he always like that? He is. He's a man of incredible character, and that he kept his smile and kept his faith in himself over the entire tribulation that he had to go through at the start of this year. Came back, took the pole, took the pit stop contest, and now the Indy 500.
4: Tim Manganiello, the president and CEO of BorgWarner, there to present Elio for the third time with the BorgWarner Trophy. Team Penske sits in victory lane for the 15th time, JP, at this historic facility. An amazing performance by this team, and certainly for Elio Castroneves to come back in this sort of fashion. And you know what he does is he puts himself right back in the IndyCar Series championship hunt.
5: That's right.
4: And let's keep in mind, since Dan Weldon in 2005, the driver that has won the Indy 500 has gone on to win the IndyCar Series championship.
5: Okay, and to no surprise, because the captain, meaning Roger Penske, is very, very keen on details, as he, I'm sure, is instructing all his team members to do in their certain departments and areas. But Elio, my gosh, the only word I can say is courageous. This man is courageous for all he's gone through, not just at the racetrack.
4: Well, let's see if we can listen in. Of course, Kevin Lee is in victory lane, and we'll be talking to Elio momentarily, but let's listen into Jack Root's conversation with Elio.
11: Exercise an awful lot of patience. What were the conversations like between you and Tim Cindric?
12: First of all, we're having all sort of problems with the radio since the beginning of the race. And then we have a little issue with the gearbox on the pit stops. It was getting in neutral. I have to change the for a mechanical. And finally, towards the end, I mean, we were just feeling the car. I didn't touch anything on the car at all. So basically, it was a long race. We're just taking it easy. It was good, actually, because behind, I knew what I need to do. But once I got in the front, it was never looked back. So, oh, boy, what a day. I mean, this place is magical, Jack. I mean, you know, I mean, it was a tough beginning of the season, but things are starting falling into place. This is the best month of May ever, so thank you so much. Thank you. Indy Racing League is just awesome. So I'm so honored to be part of this, especially this team. So, wow, three, can't believe it. Number three.
11: Three for three, and the record-breaking 15th, Marty Reid,
14: for Roger Penske.
4: So there is Elio Castroneves. Momentarily, we will hear from Elio as our Kevin Lee is in victory lane. Let's hear from Will Power as Will Power comes home with a good drive today here. Kevin Olson, he winds up fifth.
16: Well, it sure was a good drive, and I think we kind of expected it. Will Power, a fifth-place finish. Tell us about your race today.
17: It was good. You know, the guys made a really good call there when we pitted and we left the tires on. We gained a couple of positions. I think that was a great call by the team, and we were in a great position. That last yellow stop, we sort of stumbled on the pit stop a little bit. You know, I think I went a little bit long, and, you know, that's racing, but couldn't pass him at the end. Too much buffeting air.
16: That's Will Power. Let's go to Kevin Lee.
15: Elio Castroneves celebrating with his girlfriend Adriana, his mother Sandra, his father Elio is here in victory lane. The wreath is around his neck. He's still seated atop the car. You awoke from your nightmare about 5 weeks ago. Are you living a dream right now?
12: Well, like my my good buddy Cindric here, that's what I asked if this is a dream. He said, no, this is reality. And I have to say, this is reality. It might not sink in yet, but oh, my God, guys, this is unbelievable. Like I said, the fans kept me strong. Everybody kept me strong through my tough time. And here I am on the victory lane of the Indy 500 for the third time. What a special feeling.
15: You won your first two times here. You maybe should have won it your third time. You were a runner-up. It's very early, but is this one going to mean a little bit more since you've been striving for a few years to get number three?
12: Let me tell you one thing. Things happen for a reason. And if it didn't happen before, because this third one would be very special. And today, it's a very special day.
15: Tell me about the race itself. It was tight. You had Ryan battling with you for a while. You had the two Penske's and then eventually the two Ganassi's, and then eventually you had Dan Weldon.
12: Ganassi was pretty strong in the beginning. I was saving fuel. I'm sure they were saving fuel. I was just trying to make sure that the car was pretty good. When Ryan was right behind me, I'm like, man, this is going to be tough. What's going on here, you know? But they said they're going to have to pit, and so I just took it easy. But we had a little issue with the radio and the gearbox, but nothing that would stop us to finish in the position that we finished.
15: You're actually a little more composed than I thought you might be. You've handled this really well.
12: Well, I already cried in my victory lane, so on the victory lap. So now it's just I think I'm getting the energy back, but what a great day.
15: The only thing left is a championship. The winner of this race has won the championship since 05. Will you think about that one pretty soon?
12: Step by step. Right now, we're just getting a big step, and the rest of it is going to come natural.
15: Congratulations. Ryan Briscoe stepping in now for a hug with Elio Castroneves, the winner of the 2009 Indianapolis 500.
3: Wow. It's going to be remembered for a long time this month of May, and Elio Castroneves, the way he bounced back from literally his trials and tribulations. Kevin Olsen, you've got Dario Franchitti, the 2007 winner, came home in seventh place.
16: Looked like early in this race this guy might just run away and hide, but a little bit of a problem somewhat early there. Dario, what happened?
13: I was trying to hide. I was trying to get going, but now the target car was fast, and we made a place up on that first start past Ryan and then past Elio on the restart, and well, okay, this is pretty good. And they drove off, and the guys were doing a great job in pit lane, keeping us up there. And Dixie made a good move on me on a restart, got past, still pretty comfortable. But then the guys sent me with the fuel probe still plugged in, and I lost us. I had to stop, had to wheel the car back. Could have been worse. We could have dragged the fuel tank, but it still cost us sort of seven places. And after that, you can't get back.
16: Good job, Dario. Dave Argerbite.
14: Scott Dixon walking back to his pit area now. Scott, a little bit of a disappointing finish for you. You were very strong early. Was it a strategy issue or did the car go away?
13: No, the car was great. You know, we had target team did a fantastic job on preparing the car, and we had great pit stops, for the majority of the day, and we had a bit of a fumble on that last one, and it cost us, a good four or five spots. And I think we were, looking at different strategies there with, about 34, 35 to go, and maybe we could have had another pit stop to try and regain some of them. But as it worked out, we had the yellow, and everybody was full fuel to the finish and could go full rich. And, with the current cars, when they're in that configuration, you can't pass, man. You can sort of just get up close enough, and then you can't get quite enough, close enough to finish the pass at least. So, frustrating day. We led a lot of laps. I think we had a fantastic car, and one little mistake sort of cost it.
14: Well, we know we'll see you here next year in a good ride. Kevin?
15: Back in victory lane with Roger Penske. Elio's been here three times. You've been here five times more. How does this one feel?
18: Well, I think everyone feels better than the last one, but this is special because of Elio's situation. It just shows you how strong this team is. To see how well Willpower ran today. Had a little issue with Briscoe, but he was right up there, but I had to bring him in because we were short of fuel, or we'd have had a real freight train.
15: Congratulations.
18: It was a great day for everybody. It's so great to run it. I really loved the crowd that was here. I bet everybody had a good time. It was a safe race, and what a day.
15: Three for Elio, 15 for the captain.
3: Team Penske wins pole. Team Penske wins the pit stop competition. Team Penske takes the feature on Sunday as they have won the 2009 Indianapolis 500. Elio Castroneves celebrates in victory lane at the world's greatest racecourse. Elio Castroneves wins the 2009 Indianapolis 500. The margin of victory, 1.6 seconds over Dan Weldon. Danica Patrick was third. Townsend Bell fourth. Willpower was fifth. Scott Dixon was sixth. Dario Franchitti seventh. Ed Carpenter was eighth. Paul Tracy was ninth. Hideki Muto finished 10th. Alex Tagliani was 11th. Thomas Schechter 12th. Alex Lloyd 13th. Scott Sharp 14th. Ryan Briscoe was 15th. A.J. Foyt the 4th came home in 16th. Sarah Fisher was 17th. 18th to Mike Conway. 19th to John Andretti. 20th to Milka Duno. 21st to Vitor Mira. 22nd to Rafa Matos. 23rd to Justin Wilson. 24th place to EJ Vizo. Nelson Philippe was 25th. Oriel Servia, 26th. Tony Kanaan, 27th. Robert Dornbos, 28th. Davey Hamilton, 29th. Marco Andretti, 30th. Graham Rahal was 31st. Ryan Hunter-Reay, 32nd. And Mario Marias was 33rd. By the way, want to alert stations along the IMS radio network lines that we will be saying goodbye at the top of the hour, 5 o'clock Eastern Time. So it's all over. The 2009 Indianapolis 500-mile race goes to Elio Castroneves. Paul Page, it was great to have you back. Your thoughts on this one?
8: Well, thank you for your invitation to get me back. And when I looked across at the start, and I saw that every seat was filled, something we haven't seen for a while. Let me first say, when they send out that thing says, get your tickets now, or they're not going to be any. To see Elio win, what are we looking at in the future? Are we looking at a four-time winner?
23: our first five time, a six time. He's a young man. He's got a lot of distance to go. And then in a week, I'm off for the Diggers once again. There were a lot of drag racing people at the track. They're all headquartered right out here. Spencer Massey, rookie out of Top Fuel, was here. Don Perdome. And we go back to Topeka, and off they go. It matches my attention span, 4 seconds, you know.
4: Saw Don Prudhomme this morning, as a matter of fact.
23: Great race fan, always here.
4: Absolutely. Paul, it was a pleasure. Looking forward to having you back next year. The invitation stands for any year you can be here. Just
23: thank you,
4: tell
23: friend.
4: The NHRA to keep not scheduling against the 500.
23: I'll call them right now.
4: Hey, that'll work. JP, your final thought on this
5: one. It's great. You know, the parity with the Honda engines is getting so close, it's getting tougher to pass. And that's why these guys are so reliant on clean air and working the turbulence just right. It would have been nice to see Ryan Briscoe stay in and not have that little incident, that problem. It might have been a closer race with both Penske cars right there. And something else I think is pretty cool, all three women finished the race today.
4: Yep.
5: Melkaduna was the only one lap down, and 19 cars finished on the lead lap, and the last one was John Andretti. Good to see him back here too again. Safe race, opportunities for guys to get hurt, they didn't, which is great. I'm happy to see a safe win.
4: JP, the test of a popular winner is always the same. They're doing the victory lap.

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Our turn announcers today, and as always, doing a great job, the Hall of Famer, Jerry Baker in turn one, Jake Query in turn two, my longtime broadcast partner, Mark James, in turn three, and the television voice of the Indiana Pacers, Chris Denary, in turn number four. Our turn spotters today, Ramona Baker, Mike Byron, Don Rickert, and Mike Kinney. Our pit reporters today, and they hustled their rear ends off, getting us all the pertinent information from start to finish. Kevin Lee, Dave Argerbright, and Kevin Olson, and a great job in the garage area and back at the hospital by Dave Wilson. Our pit spotters today, Stacy Lee, Linda Conti, and Nancy Wilson. Commentary for today's race by Paul Page. Our driver analyst, Johnny Parsons Jr. Our historian is Donald Davidson. Don't forget to join us Sunday, May 31st, 1 week from today, from the Milwaukee Mile in West Allis, Wisconsin, for live coverage of the ABC Supply A.J. Foyt 225. What a day it has been here at the Indianapolis Motor Speedway. What a month it has been for Team Penske as they sweep all three major events, winning the pole, the pit stop competition, and today, the big one, the 93rd running of the Indianapolis 500-mile race. The nightmare is over for Elio Castroneves, and the dream, well, he's living it right now. The question is, will he become our fourth four-time winner next year? We hope you'll join us, and we'll see. Today's coverage of the 2009 Indianapolis 500 is a copyrighted presentation of the Indianapolis Motor Speedway Radio Network.

0: This is First to the Flag, a chance to catch up with the stars of the NTT IndyCar Series and share their stories, insights, and experiences about their first major open wheel victory. Here's Nick Yeoman.
1: Hello, and thanks for joining us for a special presentation from the IndyCar Radio Network. I'm Nick Yeoman. This is First to the Flag, where we sit down with some of IndyCar's best drivers to take a look back at their first career IndyCar win, with broadcast highlights helping to tell the story. Today on First of the Flag, we look back at May 15th, 2021, and the running of the GMR Grand Prix on the Indianapolis Motor Speedway Road Course. When IndyCar decided in 2014 that it would begin a new tradition of kicking off the month of May with a race on the 14-turn road course that sliced through the infield of the famed 2.5-mile oval, it immediately became a race that every driver in the field wanted to win, with hopes that the momentum would push their team forward towards a successful month in the Circle City. Through the first 6 years of the event, though, that was really only true for a pair of drivers, as the IMS road course would be dominated with three wins apiece for Australia's Will Power and France's Simon Pagenaud. In 2021, though, the race appeared wide open, with Pagenaud and Power struggling in qualifying, only able to muster spots in row 5 and 6. Up front, there were plenty of surprises, with five drivers in the top seven looking for their first career IndyCar win. Those included Ed Carpenter racing teammates Connor Daly and Rinus VK, Scott McLaughlin in his rookie IndyCar campaign for Team Penske, Jack Harvey starting an impressive third for Meyer Shank Racing, and Romain Grosjean on the pole for the first time in his career. A field of 25 cars would race into Turn 1 to start the 2021 GMR Grand Prix, with Mark Janes on the call, and for one of those drivers hoping for their first win, the day would unravel from the very start.
2: Green flag flies in your pole center grab, P1 into turn number one.
3: The GMR GP is underway, and inside Jack Harvey looks on the inside of Romain Grosjean. Joseph Newgarden will fall back to third. Meanwhile, further back in the field, Rossi peels off. Connor Daly peels off. All kinds of melee to the rear of the field. That's also Graham Rahal. But in the lead, Romain Grosjean over Jack Harvey. That's about a three-car length advantage as they streak down Hobart Boulevard.
4: No doubt about it. Lots of scattering further back, but up front it's Romain Grosjean with about a two-car length advantage over Jack Harvey. Harvey takes a look to the inside. He'll settle in second. Joseph Newgarden runs third. Alex Palou's jumped to the fourth position. They snake their way out of turn number seven. The leader is Grosjean. On to turn 10, Jake, right in front of you.
5: And as they work their way onto turn number 10, Mark Janes, the caution flag comes out. I believe it's because Connor Daly has found his way into the grass here at the Indianapolis Motor Speedway.
1: The damage sustained from the opening turn accident would take Connor Daly's crew 35 laps to repair, leaving the hometown kid wondering what could have been on this day with a disappointing last-place finish to start the month of May. Once the race resumed, the chess match began, with Grosjean pacing the field ahead of Jack Harvey, with eventual series champion Alex Palou in third ahead of VK, who had picked his way through the opening lap carnage and moved into fourth. As that quartet wrapped up their first round of pit stops, VK decided to show the fans at IMS that he might be a player for the win, as the young Dutchman would put the pressure on Palou.
2: And here comes Jack Harvey. He's headed toward turn number one. Where's everyone going to blend back in, Michael Young?
3: Romain Grosjean on those red is already through turn number two. Then it's Jack Harvey. Then Alex Palou. Rinus VK will get on the rear wing of Alex Palou as Alex tries to get those reds underneath him. So Rinus VK is about 2 to 3 car lengths behind Alex Palou, but a great stop for Romain Grosjean. Here comes Jack Harvey behind him.
4: Yep, Grosjean blends about 20 car lengths ahead of Harvey, and then you look further back, another 20 back to Alex Palou on those cold Firestone tires. Rinus VK's got to wind it up. He's going to charge into turn 7, thought about taking a look to the inside. He'll get right on Alex Palou as they get through turns 8 and 9.
5: Grosjean now has himself a comfortable advantage as he works into turn number 11 over Jack Harvey. The same cannot be said for Alex Palou in terms of Rinus VK. VK now in turn number 12, going to try to go to the inside, but Palou shut the door. VK had a run. Palou was able to hold it off in that right-hander of turn number 12. They worked their way through 13. Alex Palou holding off Rinus VK.
1: A botched pit stop for Jack Harvey and alternate strategies from Ryan Hunter-Reay and Scott Dixon would move the battle between Palou and VK to fourth on track, and after the second round of pit stops on lap 40, BK would use lap traffic in the form of seven-time NASCAR champion Jimmy Johnson to his advantage to pull off the move on Pillow.
3: He's trying to get around, as you said, Rinus BK now making his way through turn number one. Jimmy Johnson about three car lengths in front of Alex Pillow. Alex looks like he's having a bit of a problem getting some heat in those tires, although he's now starting to get up to speed all over the rear wing of Jimmy Johnson. But Rinus BK is making the charge, trying to get around Pillow.
4: Not an enviable position for Jimmy Johnson, but he'll do the veteran thing. He'll move over to driver's right. Rinus BK is going to go through the middle. He's going to split the two Ganassi cars, and he'll take that fourth position. What a pass by Rinus BK. He went to the right of Pillow, to the left of Johnson, and Jakey got by both of them out of turn 10.
5: Move of the race thus far for the young Dutchman, the second-year driver, Rinus BK, who now sets off away from Alex Pillow. He works his way into turn number 12. Jimmy Johnson lets those two now get out of his sight just a bit. Alex Pillow watches Rinus BK sail through turn number 13.
1: BK's march to the front wasn't done there either, as a few laps later, he'd catch pole sitter Romain Grosjean attempting to not only take the third spot on track, but control of the race, with Ryan Hunter-Reay and Scott Dixon still needing to make another pit stop.
3: Grosjean came out of pit lane, and Rinus BK gobbled him up, but Grosjean will take it deep into turn number one. The Formula One veteran giving Rinus BK all he wants, but with those new red tires, Rinus BK now able to gap himself by about three car lengths over Romain Grosjean right now. But Nick Yeoman, he really checked out through the switchback of 5 and 6.
4: Oh, Rinus has a rocket ship. There's no doubt about it. Down Holman Boulevard. That battle that a lap ago saw BK minus two car lengths, he's now plus four car lengths, as Jake, he made that pass in your part of the racetrack one lap ago.
5: Coming back to the area indeed where he made that pass. Again, the leader is Ryan Hunter-Reay. He works his way into turn number 12. Behind him is Juan Montoya, who is not on the lead lap, followed by Scott Dixon. They have worked their way now approaching turn 14. Then you get to Rinus BK going into turn number 12. Behind him it is Romain Grosjean, who is settling in on those black tires. But Mark, the reality is settling in knowing that Rinus BK on reds has a little bit faster pace.
1: BK wouldn't have to put up much of a fight to make his next two passes for position, as Dixon and Hunter-Reay would peel off the racetrack for service on pit lane, handing the lead over to BK, trying to win in just his 20th IndyCar start.
4: You mentioned that crash here in testing. He's racing with a finger that was broken. But Rinus BK, just 20 years old. This youth movement in IndyCar is mighty impressive. Rocket Rinus racing his way to his first win. Jake Query, he's got a few more corners to go.
5: And corner number 10 is one of them. He makes it without any problem whatsoever, and he basically is by his lonesome. Rinus BK sets up for turn number 12. Mark James, the reality is this. They're going to have to put the champagne in the podium on ice for 4 months because he won't be 21 until September. But Rinus BK is on his way. Here he comes, Mark James.
2: The graduate of the road to Indy. He won the 2018 Indy Pro 2000 Championship, won races at all three levels of the road to Indy. 2020 NTT IndyCar Series Rookie of the Year. Twin checkers out, and he is a winner at the Indianapolis Motor Speed. Way. Congratulations to Rinus BK.
6: You know, I was in the car driving the last stint, which took forever. I've never had, you know, mentally such a long stint. And, you know, I was telling to myself, you know, you're going to be a race winner. I'm like, no, don't say it, don't say it. But no, it happened. Oh, wow, we're done. You know, nobody can take it from me anymore. It's amazing. I'm super proud of everyone at the team. It's a team effort, really a team effort. Everyone, you know, is super motivated, and it pays off to do this just before Indy 500.
1: Despite some good runs on the IMS road course in 2020, as a rookie, VK admitted IndyCar Radio, when he got a chance to sit down and reminisce about the day looking back, he wasn't sure the 2021 GMR Grand Prix weekend was going to be the place where he'd get his first win, but that all changed after the first practice session.
7: Actually, it was a little unexpected. Yeah. I knew we were good on Indy, but then until we actually did practice there, I thought we were in for a good weekend. But then with practice, I felt so good with the car, and yeah, it was just a magical weekend where everything just exactly goes your way. It was crazy. I couldn't really believe it, and it was just so much joy for me, from the team who hadn't won a race in more than 5 years. And also my family who were there on the podium and cheering for me, and was just, yeah, it was just probably the best best day ever in my whole life.
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0: 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When do you say Budweiser? Any use of material without written consent to the Indianapolis Motor Speedway is strictly prohibited. Stay tuned now for the greatest spectacle in racing. Good morning from Indianapolis, home of the major auto racing event in the world. Before introducing the gentleman who will anchor this year's 500-mile race, we first switch to one of our remote points around the track, the important and busy Northwest Turn, where for the last 30 years, Jim Shelton has called the exciting action from his position. Jim?
1: Thank you, Jack Morrow. Sid Collins, the voice of the 500 for almost 30 years, is not here with us today. But I'm sure in spirit he is cheering for all this broadcast crew. He was that type of man. Today in spirit he has the safety of all these fine drivers in mind. He was that type of man. Through the many years here at the 500, Sid was an advisor, brother, father, and counselor for drivers, mechanics, and all of us on the broadcast crew. His advice and counsel will remain with all of us through the years. His ability as a fine broadcaster will remain with you listeners for a long time. He was a perfectionist. If he accepted a job to do, the job was well done. May 2nd, Sid Collins passed away. He had contracted ALS, the Lou Gehrig disease. We'll miss Sid Collins. He was our friend, but he was a friend of yours too. Sid was a man of great ability, articulate, and a gentleman through and through. But Sid Collins knew that no man is indispensable, and will be cheering all of us on to do a good job like he always wanted us to do. Now, please join all of us in a moment of silence in memory of Sid. Thank you, ladies and gentlemen. And now here is Sid's good friend, race driver, broadcaster, and a well-qualified man, in our new voice of the 500, Paul Page.
2: Thank you very much, Jim Shelton, and greetings from Indianapolis. This broadcast crew deeply feels the loss of our leader, Sid Collins, and we are here today going to perform in the way that he would have wanted us to, the way that he taught all of us for many, many years. We hope that you will join with us in dedicating this 61st running of the 500-mile race to Sid Collins. It's May 29th, 1977. This is race day at Indianapolis, the place, the world's greatest race course, the Indianapolis Motor Speedway. The spirit here is running high. This day has already dawned as a spectacular finale to a magnificent month. At this moment, the Indianapolis skies are hazy gray. The temperature is 79 degrees, the humidity 67%. I'm speaking to you from the Master Control Tower, situated above the starting line and commanding a view of the main straightaway in the pit area here at Indianapolis. From this location in the Master Control Tower, we will coordinate this broadcast of the 500-mile race. This year, once again, you and your radio set at home have tuned in on the world's largest radio network. 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As you are listening, we are being beamed by shortwave radio to the Armed Forces Radio and Television Service throughout the world. I am Paul Page, and I'm proud to serve you as the new voice of the 500. 22 days ago, the Indianapolis Motor Speedway opened for practice and the 61st annual pilgrimage began. The drivers, the crews, and the cars from throughout the world began to converge on Indiana. The first day began with a light shower that for a while threatened the practice. But it was never again to pose a threat during the entire month of May. Rain was out of the picture. The Indianapolis weather forecast at the moment is partly sunny, very warm and humid, with race temperatures in the mid to upper 80s. Scattered thunderstorms should develop but not affect the area until mid-afternoon or later, after the race. The winds will be from the south at 5 to 10 miles an hour. The first week of practice here went smoothly. The first day of qualifications came amid a great flurry of speculation. whether a 200-mile-an-hour barrier might be broken at Indianapolis. It had been broken unofficially during the practice, and then, on his qualification run, Tom Sneva in the Roger Penske Norton Spirit punched the nose of the race car through that transparent barrier with two laps at better than 200 miles an hour. Other drivers tried that first day of time trials, but when the sun set, it was Sneva alone that held laps above 200 miles an hour, which earned for him the front row, the pole position, the inside of the front row. The remainder of the front row is a family affair, the brothers Unser, Bobby and his younger brother Al. Both of the Unsers have won this 500-mile race twice. Bobby, who is in the center of the front row, won in 1968, again in 1975. It was 2 years in a row that Al Unser saw the checkered flag first here in the years 1970 and 71. The qualification on the second and third day in the intervening practice proceeded safely and smoothly without injury to drivers. When the qualifications opened on the fourth day, history was made. A green and white car, number 27, was pushed out of the pits and onto a qualification attempt. In less than 5 minutes, 39-year-old Janet Guthrie of New York City had qualified for a 500-mile race. Janet became in those moments the first and only woman to qualify for an Indianapolis 500. When that day was done, the 11 rows of three cars each were filled. The qualification average for the field of 33 was 189.488 miles an hour, as compared with last year's average of 183.785 miles an hour. When the final gun sounded, Salt Walther of Dayton, Ohio, a five-time competitor at Indianapolis, was left sitting in line, too late to qualify. The 33 drivers now anxiously wait down below us. They represent the proudest and the best the world has to offer. This is the ultimate for them. Today, these drivers at the start represents in itself the end of a career's journey. They warmly receive at this moment the handshakes and the smiles of the well-wishers. But inside, they secretly wish for that moment when they will be strapped in the cockpit and all sounds will be washed away with the roar of their engine, and then the competition begins. The Indianapolis 500 is a race of 200 laps around this 2.5-mile oval. The race is for United States Automobile Club Championship cars. The chassis and the engine's design are in accordance with strict formulas. Each car will be allowed 280 gallons of fuel for the race. The fuel is methanol. It is not gasoline. Methanol is a byproduct of the petroleum refining process and cannot, therefore, be considered to be a waste of gasoline energy. The anxious chief mechanics who at this moment below us make final adjustments to their sleek, colorful machines know that they must go 1 8/10 miles to the gallon if they expect their race car to be running at the finish. There will be 40 gallons of fuel on board each of the race cars, so it will be necessary to stop in the pits at least 6 times and refuel to be able to go the distance. It is possible, too, that during these pit stops, the drivers will require new racing tires or mechanical adjustments to the automobiles. There are 6 former 500-mile race winners waiting to start their journey here today. Bobby and Al Unser, each with 2 wins apiece. Johnny Rutherford, who has won twice. Gordon Johncock and Mario Andretti, who have each won once. And, of course, 3-time winner A.J. Foyt. It is Foyt's ambition to be the first man to win a 500-mile race 4 times. Foyt's V8-powered Coyote will start this race on the inside of the second row. There are 2 other Foyt engines in the field. 3 are V8 Cosworth engines. There are 2 Vels Parnelli Jones turbo engines. There are 4 Drake Goosen Sparks 4-cylinder engines. There are 20 Drake Offenhauser 4-cylinder engines and 1 stock block V8 AMC. When the green flag falls, 25,000 horsepower will hurl forward. We'll now give you the lineup for the running of the 61st 500-mile race. I will give you the car number, the driver, his hometown, and the name of the automobile. On the pole, car number 8, Tom Sneva from Spokane, Washington, the Norton Spirit. Car number 6, Bobby Unser from Albuquerque, New Mexico, the Cobra Tire Clayton Dynotune Special. The outside of the front row, car number 21, Al Unser, Albuquerque, New Mexico, the Vels Parnelli Jones American Racing Special. The second row, car number 14, A.J. Foyt, Jr., from Houston, Texas, the Gilmore Racing Team Coyote. Car number 20, Gordon Johncock, Phoenix, Arizona, the STP Double Oil Filter Wildcat. The outside of the second row, car number 9, Mario Andretti from Nazareth, Pennsylvania, in the Cam 2 Motor Oil Special. The third row, a rookie, car number 25, Danny on Geis, from Costa Mesa, California, in the Interscope Racing Special. Next to Danny, car number 48, Dwayne Carter, Jr., they call him Pancho, from Brownsburg, Indiana, in the Jorgensen Eagle. Car number 5, Mike Mosley, from Fallbrook, California, in the Sugar Ripe Prune Special. The fourth row, car number 40, Wally Dallenbach, from Basalt, Colorado, in the STP Oil Treatment Special. Next to him is teammate, Johnny Parsons, Jr., from Indianapolis, Indiana, in an STP Wildcat. Car number 97 rounds off the fourth row, Sheldon Kinzer, from Bloomington, Indiana, in the Genesee Beer Special. The fifth row, George Snyder, car number 18, from Bakersfield, California, in the Melvin, Simon & Associates Greenwood Center Special. Car number 78, another rookie, Bobby Olivero, from Lakewood, California, in the Alex Foods Special. Car number 86, Al Laquasto, Jr., from Easton, Pennsylvania, in the Frosty Root Beer Special. Car number 36, another rookie, Jerry Sneva, from Spokane, Washington, the brother to the pole sitter. Jerry Sneva is driving the 21st Amendment Special. Car number 2, Johnny Rutherford, from Fort Worth, Texas, the first National City Traveler's Checks McLaren. The outside of the sixth row, car number 11, Roger McCluskey, from Tucson, Arizona, a first National City Traveler's Checks Special. We'll continue with the lineup in just a moment. This is the Indianapolis Motor Speedway Radio Network. And now from Indianapolis, we continue with the lineup of the 33 cars for the 61st running of the 500. The seventh row, car number 10, Lloyd Ruby, from Wichita Falls, Texas, the first National City Traveler's Check Special. Car number 73, Jim McElreath, from Arlington, Texas, the Central Indiana AMC Dealers Association Special. Car number 98, Gary Bentenhausen, Monrovia, Indiana, the Agajanian Evil Knievel Special. The eighth row, car number 24, Tom Bigelow from Whitewater, Wisconsin, in a Thermo King Special. Car number 84, Bill Vukovich, Jr., from Coors Gold, California, the teammate car to A.J. Foyt's, a Gilmore Racing Team Special. Car number 65, Lee Koonsman, from Gutenberg, Iowa, the City of Syracuse S&M Electric Special. The ninth row, Steve Krisiloff from Parsippany, New Jersey, the Dave McIntyre Chevrolet Center Special. Car number 27, a rookie, the first woman in a 500-mile race, Janet Guthrie from New York City, the Bryant Heating and Cooling Special. Another rookie, car number 29 on the outside of the ninth row, Cliff Husel from Prince George, Canada, the Team Canada Special. The 10th row, car number 16, Bill Pewterbaugh from Indianapolis, Indiana, the Dayton Walther Foreman Industries Special. Car number 38, Clay Regazzoni from Switzerland in the Theodore Racing Hong Kong McLaren. Car number 17, Dick Simon from San Juan Capistrano, California, a Bryant Heating and Cooling Special. And the 11th row, car 42, John Mailer from Newport Beach, California, and the Murgard 20th Century Special. Car number 58, Eldon Rasmussen from Indianapolis, Indiana, the Rent-A-Racer Incorporated Special. And the 33rd position, car number 72, a rookie from Danville, Illinois, Bubby Jones, the Bruce Kogel Ford Special. That is the lineup for the 61st running of the Indianapolis 500-mile race. In just a few moments, we will be able to go around this 2.5-mile race course and talk with the many announcers that have gathered here, this fine broadcast crew who will be today presenting you the running of the 500-mile race. Down below us on the track itself, the 11 rows have begun to take shape. The cars have been pushed to their positions on the asphalt surface. It is a new surface here at Indianapolis. The track was entirely repaved over the winter. It was the first time that we haven't had an opportunity to do that. The entire surface repaved now. It has been declared by the drivers to be much smoother, a much swifter surface, and we have seen that in the speed so far this May. In the pit area, too, the colors of the crew members, the colors of the teams, the bespeckled jackets, and the Purdue All-America band stands below us, their black, white, and gold uniforms as they entertain for the crowd gathered here today. The crowd, what surely must be a record gathering at the Indianapolis Motor Speedway. As we entered the track early in the morning, the lines were backed up for miles. It is a magnificent day. It should be a magnificent event. Here at the Indianapolis Motor Speedway, down on the asphalt below, ready to pace these 33 500-mile racers, is the Oldsmobile Pace Car. Driving it this year will be actor Jim Gardner. He is also a race driver. He has paced here before, and Luke Walton had an opportunity to interview him.
3: At the pace car with Tony Hullman and TV star James Garner. Tony, thousands would love to have your job of riding in the pace car. Is the pace lap always exciting?
4: Each year brings new excitement.
3: And Jim, this is the second year you've taken time off from the Rockford Files to drive the pace car. You must like the Indianapolis 500. About how fast are you going when you turn off the track into the pits?
5: Well, I think we build up to about 115 miles an hour coming off of turn four. I doubt if we'd get any faster than that.
3: Thank you, gentlemen, and have a good, clean start.
2: 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From our position here in the Master Control Tower, I look south. I can see a grandstand known as the Southwest Vista. High atop that grandstand, ready to pick up the cars as they dive into the first turn, is a 13-year veteran of the Speedway broadcast. Here is Ron Carroll.
6: All right, and thank you very much, Paul. On this great Hoosier spring morning, we are awaiting the green flag from Pat Vitan and the start of the 61st Indianapolis 500. And with the conglomeration of engines, chassis that you described, the drivers, our USAC veterans, the foreign contingent, seven rookies, and our very first lady, we too are looking forward to a most spectacular and unusual 500 event. From turn number one, our best wishes to all in this, the greatest spectacle in racing. Now back to the tower, our chief announcer, Paul Page.
2: Thank you, Ron Carroll. The field will then accelerate out of the first turn across the short chute and into the second turn and come into view there. Situated atop the VIP suites, a 16-year veteran, here is Howdy Bell.
7: Thank you, Paul, and good morning, ladies and gentlemen, and you are right. I think, really, we have probably the best seat in the house, right here about 40 feet above the track. We are about three-fourths of the way through the turn, and our vantage point offers us the view of the cars as they go up to within inches of the short chute wall. They drop down to the yellow and white line, of course, through the second turn and head up that long backstretch. These turns are, incidentally, 1,320 feet long, and the turns are banked 9 degrees and 12 minutes. So this is the point where they're really on it and really honking down that backstretch, and we enjoy every minute of it. Godspeed to each and every one of the drivers, and Paul, back to you.
2: Down to the middle of the backstretch. You know, when a new racer comes to Indianapolis, he must carry three rookie stripes on the back of his machine. So for this year's rookie announcer, we have rookie stripes on his microphone. New to the broadcast crew, but not new to broadcasting of automobile racing, here is Darrell Weibel.
8: Thank you, Paul Page, and good morning, race fans. We're located about 85 feet from the inside edge of the racetrack. On a concrete-supported platform, we're about 25 feet above ground level. I can see them coming out of turn two through the backstretch and going into turn three, and at racing speed, they do that in less than 10 seconds. We have the rookie stripes here, Paul, right on the mic, just like you said. Back to you, Paul.
2: Thank you. As they move down the backstretch into the third turn, they come under the view of a 12-year veteran of the race broadcast. His position is a tall camera stand. In the center of the third turn, here is Doug Zink.
9: Thank you, Paul, and a good morning from the third turn. You're right. Our vantage point is situated about halfway through turn number three. It overlooks a good portion of the backstretch, all of turn number three, and the North Short straightaway. We're situated in a photographer's stand on the outside of the track, about 15 feet above the track surface and about 10 feet behind the track wall. Paul, back to you in the tower.
2: We'll continue meeting our broadcasters in just a moment, but stay tuned for the greatest spectacle in racing. One thing we're seeing a lot of here at Indy is the famous STP sign, and not just in the obvious places. Sure, it's on Gordon Johncock's STP double oil filter special, it's on Wally Dallenbach's STP oil treatment special, and it's on Johnny Parsons' STP Wildcat. But the STP sticker is also on the outside of the race fans' cars. Because, you see, a lot of Indy fans, like the mechanics and the drivers here, really know how to take care of a car. And the fine STP products are a part of their car care program. Make sure they're a part of yours, too. Let's now go to the fourth turn. Our final announcer, a 30-year veteran of the Indianapolis Motor Speedway. You have heard his voice already. Here is Jim Shelton.
10: Thanks a lot, Paul, and hi again from our stand. Hi, and happy to say dry so far over this big sweeping northwest turn. Well, wherever you may be today, might be morning or afternoon or night, wherever you are, thanks for joining us, and let's hope and pray for a good, safe, and exciting race. Now back to you, Paul, and best of luck.
2: Let's move quickly to the north-north pits. Jerry Baker is in his position there. He takes mine and moves over to the north pits from the backstretch.
11: Paul, from this vantage point, I am privy to not only an up-close scene of the action in the pits, but an absolutely astounding view of the number four northwest corner where those beautiful machines go fading toward the outside wall, then move down a few feet and go blasting down the main straightaway. In the pits and on the racing surface, I have plenty of action to cover for you today, and good luck to you, buddy.
2: A few feet away, down eight cars, is Chuck Marlowe. Chuck?
12: Paul, many experts feel it's right here in the pits the race is won or lost. At a racing speed of 185 miles an hour, each second between the cars amounts to around 275 feet. A 4 or 5 second loss or gain in the pit stop time means a quarter of a mile distance on that track. Refueling, tires can literally add up to thousands of dollars won or lost, and I'll be here to keep all of you as aware of what's going on as is possible. Back to you.
2: Thank you very much, Chuck. Let's go now down to the pit area where the Purdue All-America Band is massed. It is time for the playing of our national anthem.
13: The nation that permits racing under a free flag. Ladies and gentlemen, the Purdue University All-American Band and our national anthem.

0: The Purdue University All-American.
1: And the cheer goes up from the hundreds of thousands gathered here at the Indianapolis Motor Speedway. Let's quickly introduce to you our South Pit announcer, the man who will handle victory lane at the end of this race day, Lou Palmer.
2: And it all builds from here. Sitting on the pit wall moments ago, now rising, the national anthem, the tension almost unbelievable. A crowd filling the stands. I'm looking to the day. I anticipate I'll be watching, liking it, maybe cheering it. And from time to time, reporting back to you, Paul Page in the tower.
1: Let us, too, check in with Bob Forbes, who will cover with a roving microphone the garage area, the areas in front of the control tower, and if necessary, the hospital. Good morning, Bob.
3: Good morning, Paul, and it's a pleasure to be here again. We'll turn it back to you quickly. We would like to mention the fact we'll use this remote microphone as a backup for Tony's command, and I'm sure everybody today wants to hear exactly what he's going to say. Good luck to you, Paul.
1: That command will be very interesting. He has normally started with the traditional command, gentlemen, start your engines. But today, we will have to see what he says. We'll return now to the racing surface for the Plain of Taps in honor of the nation's war dead.
4: That we all be in prayer at this biggest event and biggest crowd in America. Will you join me in prayer? Our Heavenly Father, we believe that God is concerned that we're here today, and that the 32 men and the one lovely lady will be preserved by that power that spins the universe, the power of God, and that we may somehow come through this with a new feeling toward God and the power that can come from humans through the power of your love. Through Jesus Christ our Lord, we ask for life for everyone here, and life especially for the drivers and the workers. We pray and we expect many miracles today through Christ our Redeemer. Amen and amen.
1: The Reverend Oral Roberts has delivered now the prayer prior to the race

And now, ladies and gentlemen, now we wait for another ceremony here at the Indianapolis Motor Speedway, one that the crowd waits for with great anticipation, and that is the playing and the singing of Back Home Again in Indiana, here to be sung by Jim Nabors, Indianapolis Motor Speedway. And two, today, at the same time, we will have from the area directly behind our position at the Master Control Tower, the releasing of some 15,000 for Indiana. When those balloons are released, it is a final signal that the ceremonies anticipating this 500-mile race have moved to a conclusion, and then the race itself is prepared to begin.

0: Drivers, in your machines.
1: We had for a few moments technical difficulties. We wait now for the last ceremony before the starting of the competition itself. It is the rendering of the song Back Home Again in Indiana to be sung here today by Jim Nabors. As he sings the song from behind this master control tower, some 15,000 multicolored balloons will be released to soar into the sky, and we will be ready for the start of an Indianapolis 500-mile race.
0: Under the direction of Al Wright, television star, entertainer, Jim Nabors, in the traditional Home Again in Indiana.

0: from the assembled here at the Indianapolis Motor Speedway. We now move as the Purdue All-America Band runs from the pit area. All of the unnecessary individuals have now been cleared. Attention focuses on the pace car in front of the 11 rows of three. Standing with the president of the Indianapolis Motor Speedway is Luke Walton, a 26-year veteran of this broadcast. Here is Luke.
1: The pre-race festivities are over, and the starting cars have been rolled onto the track, taking their earned positions in the 11 rows of three. It's a scene that resembles a great multicolored regimental flag spread out in the starting area of the main stretch. We're standing in the pace car opposite the pylon, overlooking the starting field. A picture that has taken a year or more to produce. A record entry of 85 cars tried for the race this year. They have been screened, and they screened themselves in the time trials to 33. Pit crews and drivers await the call to send the cars on their 500-mile journey, and the man to give that call is the president of the Indianapolis Motor Speedway, Tony Hullman.
2: Time for the words. We have all been waiting to hear from Mr. Tony Hullman.
3: In company with the first lady ever to qualify at Indianapolis, gentlemen, start your engines.

0: engines are started on the main stretch at Indianapolis. Crew members holding their hands in the air to indicate that everyone is in good shape. Alongside me to broadcast as our driver export, compliments of the Champion Spark Plug Company, Public Relations Division in the Highway Safety Program, here is Freddie Agabation.
1: Thank you, Paul. It's a great day. It's cool right now. The early part of the race should be real rapid and competitive. And Mr. Binford, the chief steward, has seen that the start will be smooth and easy with 100 feet separating each row.
0: As the rows pull away now, we will have three laps before the green flag can come out. A warm-up lap, a parade lap, and a pace lap. Let's go to the first turn. Here is Ron Carroll.
2: All right, Paul, thank you. And a warm-up lap it is as the pace car moves by in turn one. These 33 racing greats are scuffing in their tires, checking that equipment in the cockpit, and preparing to get underway. They're by us right now, and they're heading over into turn two. And to call it there, here is Howdy Bell.
3: See that our cars are just now starting to approach the entrance to the second turn, coming off of the short chute between turns one and turn two. The pace car out in front, and even under a hazy sky, the color in these race cars is spectacular, folks. I just wish you could all be here in Indianapolis to view this exciting spectacular. Our front row seems to be lined up and moving ever so slowly, waving to the many folks that are in the VIP suites. Just below us, we see A.J. Voigt waving his hand, and Poncho Carter. The bright reds, the browns, the oranges, and the yellows. It's magnificent. And Darrell Weibel is on the back stretch, and they should be approaching his location. Darrell?
4: Thank you, Howdy Bell. What a beautiful, wonderful, magnificent sight. We're expecting an early charge by two-time winner Johnny Rutherford in row six. Rookie Jerry Sneba is on his left. He is a rookie just ahead of him. Veteran Roger McCluskey on his right. Row seven, Lloyd Ruby is 18,500, and he's still trying to win it. Jim McElreath is 12th Indy start. Gary Bettenhausen is 10th 500. Row eight, Bill Vukovich, 10th start. His famous father won the race twice. Now they're moving toward the third turn, and here is Doug Zink to pick them up there.
5: Thank you, Darrell, and a good morning from the third turn as the pace car now moves very slowly into turn number three. We can see the cars lined really quite well at this point behind the pace car. The pace car moving, I would guess, not more than about 40 or 50 miles an hour. And really, at this point, the pack looks really pretty good. As Howdy mentioned, boy, you can really see those iridescent reds of the STP specials. Also, the red of A.J. Voigt in car number 14, the blue and white of Tom Sneba. The Unser brothers on the front row there. The pace car moves past us now as the field comes through turn number three and looking really in pretty good shape. They're over to turn number four. Here's Jim Shelton.
6: The world's most exciting event. It's here. The race is going to be about 508 miles today. But warming up is so important for an athlete or a car. The tires need attention. The drivers need to get a feel for the car on the track. Of course, to some cars and some drivers, it's more important than others. Here they go right now, right by me. The excitement is building. The crowd is with it. And now there goes a beautiful 21 with that blue and white. There goes number 5, number 97, number 40, 86, 18, 78, 11, 2, 36. You'll be hearing these all day long. And now, let's go on with the parade, and here's Paul.
0: This is the warm-up lap at the Indianapolis Motor Speedway. The Oldsmobile pace car brings them down past the entrance to the pits. Down the main straightaway, a kaleidoscope of color. The hundreds of thousands gathered here are now on their feet. They will stay so for the next five or six laps after this race begins. They wave to the drivers. The drivers return the salute of those race fans to them. Flash bulbs everywhere in the grandstands. The wave of caps, the wave of hands. It is the start of the Indianapolis 500-mile race that we anticipate at this moment. Let's turn it over once again as the pace car comes in the view of Ron Carroll.
2: All right, Paul, and I pick them up right now. And the throngs of racing fans are on their feet once again. The ice coolers, the picnic baskets forgotten for just a few minutes. They'll be taken back out a bit later on. The racing machines now begin to bow to the wishes of the masters at the wheel. The throttles are down just a bit more as they come into turn one right now. And as we watch, we're cognizant of the fact that the Unsers, Voigt, John Kalk, and Andretti right up there in those first couple of rows represent 9 victories in this Indianapolis 500-mile race. It's a great racing field. They head over now to turn number 2, and to pick them up there, here is Howdy Bell.
3: Thank you, Ron, and yes, we picked the field up. They're coming into the second turn now, that front row. They're accelerating just a bit more now as they come into this turn. We can see the rows. Some of the guys are still, drivers are still zigzagging back and forth to scuff in those tires, as they're prone to do at the start of these events. And the field is about halfway through us, and we know we'll have one more lap at least. So let's go up to Darrell Weibel and see how he views them.
4: Well, looking back in rows 6, 7, and 8, there are 6 drivers there who started this race a total of 74 times, and 4 of the 6 have led the 500. Rutherford, McCluskey, Ruby, and Bettenhausen. The 2 oldest drivers, Ruby and McElreed, starting side by side in row 7. Ruby's led it 5 times. Here's Doug Zink, third turn.
5: Thank you, Darrell, as the pace car moves now into turn number 3 and picking up just a little bit of speed, a little faster than the last time. In the last 3 rows, 4 of the 7 rookies are nestled in that part of the field. One of them made history this year as the first woman ever to qualify for and now to compete in an Indianapolis 500. That's Janet Guthrie in the middle of the 9th row. They're over to turn 4. Here's Jim Shelton.
6: Hey, it's picking up over here now. The crowd here on number 4, they're watching the cars waving back and forth, and as Howdy says, this is done to scuff or wear in the tires, and this is called, well, it's kind of a standard procedure, nothing wrong with the cars at all. They're going down that home stretch, and here's Paul again.
0: On the main straightaway once again, the pace begins to pick up. This is the conclusion of the parade lap, the beginning of the pace lap. If the cars are in line and properly prepared to go, as they conclude this lap, the chief steward, Tom Binford, will give the chief starter, Pat Vedan, the signal to display the green flag, and they will be on their way on a 500-mile journey. Here to the first turn is Ron Carroll.
2: Okay, once again, Paul, the field approaches our turn 1 position. Our pole setters, Tom Sneva in his deep blue Norton Spirit, leads the way. The Unsers, Bobby and Al, each with 2 victories, each are alongside. In row 2, the king of this great race course, 3-time winner, A.J. Foyt. Then the bright red colors of Gordon Johncock, and one of the great favorites here outside there is Mario Andretti. The pace does quicken right now. The pace car already into turn 2. Here's Howdy Bell.
3: And we pick them up. And looking at that third row, the fastest rookie in the field, Danny Ongais in his black machine. The blue of Pancho Carter's 4-year veteran. Then Mike Mosley in his car, the bright yellow and red machine. That fourth row is Wally Dahlenbach, an 11-year veteran. Johnny Parsons, a teammate, and Sheldon Kinzer. And then in that fifth row, 13-time driver George Snyder, another rookie Bobby Olivero, and 2-time driver Al Laquasto. Darrell Weibel has him.
4: But are moving faster now as they accelerate through the middle of the backstretch. Passing in front of us, Jim McElreed. There's Bill Vukovich. On his left is Tom Bigelow. To the right is Lee Koonsman. And on to the third turn in Doug Zink.
5: Darrell, and the pace car begins to pick up the pace now as it comes through turn number 3. They're looking over the pack. The pack seems to be in pretty good order. They're moving over through turn number 3 now and towards turn number 4. Here's Jim Shelton.
6: All right, Doug, thanks a lot. My pulse beat is picking up, and I'm sure yours is too, wherever you may be today. Here comes the old pro now. You know who that is, A.J. Foyt. 19 races and more than 6,000 miles on this track. Well, we're up to 100 miles an hour, even more. Will we get the green flag? Well, I think we will. That looks pretty good. And here to call the start is our chief announcer, the voice of the 500, Paul Page.
0: The pace car is into the pits. Tom Sneva, the pole sitter, brings them down. Pat Mann with the green flag watches the field. And the green flag is out. The 1977 500 is on Ron Carroll.
7: All right, Paul, thank you very much. Let's take a look who is going to be leading that first turn. It's Al Unser, then Tom Sneva, then Bobby Unser, as they head over into turn number 2 position. Here's Howdy Bell.
8: Thank you. We see the cars coming, and here it is. It's Al Unser, Tom Sneva, Bobby Unser, Mario Andretti, up to Darrell Weibel.
4: Thing has changed. It's Al Unser again, and it's Sneva and Unser. And here's Doug Zink.
5: As they dive down into turn number 3, here comes car number 21, Al Unser, number 8, Tom Sneva, number 6, Bobby Unser.
0: And as they come onto the straightaway now, the field field springing out the completion of the first lap. Al Unser is the leader at the end of lap one. Tom Sneva is next. Bobby Unser is in third place. They move into turn one that way. Here's Ron Carroll.
9: All right, Paul, and Al from the outside of that first row took that bunch into turn one, and what a beautiful job. He's pulling away from the pack right now. Over in two, and how'd he go?
8: Yes, it's Al Unser, Sneva, and Bobby up to Darrell Weibel.
4: Al Unser by the ear. Tom Sneva. There they go to turn three, and here's Doug Zink.
5: And here comes Al Unser dropping low into the groove now, putting a little distance between he and Tom Sneva. Now Morton John Cock in third place. Up to turn number four, here's Jim Shelton.
6: Well, it's still Albuquerque. There goes number 21 in that beautiful blue and white. He's leading and, as a matter of fact, picking up a little distance. Paul, pick it up.
0: On the main straightaway now, Al Unser still the leader. But Gordon Johncock moves past Tom Sneva and down into the first turn, Ron Carroll.
9: Right you are, as you called it, Paul. There's Al Unser, now Gordon Johncock, Sneva, and Bobby Unser, A.J. Point in the number five position. Tommy?
8: All right, we've got him. It's Al Unser, 21. And then you've got Johncock and Sneva and Bobby Unser to Darrell Weibel.
4: All right, after it is a Point, and then it is Andretti and Pancho Carter on to Doug Zink.
5: Turn number three, here comes Al Unser, then Gordon Johncock, Tom Sneva, A.J. Boyd, then Bobby Unser, then Mario Andretti. Here's turn number four, Jim Shelton.
6: Okay, it's still 21, and it's still 20, which means Al Unser and Gordon Johncock. Dick Simon went into the pits, and now...

0: by the way, Dick Simon is back on the track, as Paul reported. They're going down the home stretch, and it's still 1 and 2. Al Unser and Jordan Goncalves. Here's Paul.
1: Here's lap number 4 being completed. Al Unser still leading, but Gordon Johncock closing the gap very, very rapidly to turn 1, Ron Carroll.
0: All right, and A.J. Floyd has just moved past Tom Steven into that third position, Paul. Incidentally, congratulations to these guys for a smooth start. Howdy.
2: All right, we've got him. A.J. Floyd is now running third, Steven fourth, Bobby Unser fifth, Darrell Weibel.
3: There's Steven, here's Andretti, and Vince O'Connor, and Johnny Agaias, who's Doug Zink, third turn.
4: Unser and Gordon Johncock beginning to put a little distance on the wheel. They're over in turn 4. Here's Jim Shelton.
0: All right, they're kind of making a race out of it all by themselves. And, of course, that's Unser and Johncock. They're all way out in front of the rest. And here's Paul.
1: Dick Simon's crew has apparently overcome their difficulties. The car is now moving properly on the race course. It's Al Unser, Gordon Johncock into 1, Ron Carroll.
0: All right, Paul, and there's Al, there's Gordon, and there's A.J. Floyd, Tom Steven, Bobby Unser, and Marley Wendretti as they move into 2. Honey? Al Unser, number 1, Johncock second, Floyd is 3rd, Steven's 4th, Unser, Bobby Unser 5th, Andretti 6th, and up to Darrell Weibel in the backstretch.
3: After Andretti, it's Macho Carter, Danny Angayas, Johnny Parsons, and the turn 3, Doug Zink.
4: A.J. Voigt passing by us now, Tom Steva, Mario Andretti, Bobby Unser, Macho Carter. The turn number 4, here's Jim Shelton.
0: Okay, it looks like Johncock is moving up on Unser now. Paul, check him.
1: Gordon Johncock still staying about 50 yards behind the blue and white car, number 21 of Al Unser, Ron Carroll. Ron, do you have them?
0: Yes, we have them over here, Paul. Thank you. They're over in turn 2 now. Howdy.
1: All right, we have, here's Al Unser going right by this moment, followed by Gordy Johncock. A.J. Floyd is 3rd. Tom Steva is 4th. Mario Andretti is 5th. Bobby Unser 6th. Darrell Weibel.
3: After Bobby Unser, Mario Andretti, then it's Unser, and then it's Macho Carter, Danny Angayas, and Johnny Rutherford has really moved through the pack. Here's Doug Zink.
4: And the front runners moving through turn number 3 now. Over into turn number 4, here's Jim Shelton.
0: All right, thanks a lot, Doug. Looks like they're setting a terrific pace. We wonder if they can keep it up. Back to you, Paul.
1: As they cross the start-finish line once again, it continues to be Al Unser, followed very closely by Gordon Johncock, who begins to close in the first turn. We are already setting records here at Indianapolis. Lap number 1 was run at 182.113 miles an hour. That breaks Wally Dallenbach's 1974 record. Lap number 2, 183.524 miles an hour, again breaking a 1974 lap record by Wally Dallenbach. Lap number 4 was run at 185 miles an hour, 185.052 miles an hour, breaking A.J. Foyt's 1974 record. It's a magnificent race. It was a beautiful start. Janet Guthrie, they had worried about her. There was nothing to worry about. The start was nice and smooth. Here comes Al Unser, still followed by Gordon Johncock. We go once again to turn 1 and Ron Carroll.
0: All right, Paul, and those two leaders are really moving away from this pack. As they move by us right now, then Floyd, now it's Steva and Andretti, then it's Bobby Unser. Paul, back to you.
1: We've been watching very carefully Johnny Rutherford, who has started in the middle of the 6th row when the green flag was given. He has now moved up into the 9th position. So Johnny Rutherford making a bid for the lead. Freddie Agabation, the start of the 500-mile race. What are these drivers thinking about at this moment?
5: Right now they're trying to pace each other, Paul. I think we can observe that with the lead cars, with Al Unser and Johncock. Floyd is pacing the two up ahead, taking their measure. And behind them, of course, comes Steva and Mario. Bobby Unser is playing a waiting game. I think he, as well as Foyt, will be working real hard in the last 100 miles.
1: Thank you, Freddie Agabation. We continue to watch a 500-mile race, now 9 laps old. In just a few moments, we'll be checking in once again with Luke Walton. Luke Walton and the president of the Speedway, Tony Holman, worked very, very hard on the words that would be used for the start of this 500-mile race, especially in light of the traditional command normally being, gentlemen, start your engines. Of course, Janet Guthrie of New York City in the field, gentlemen, start your engines, would not be appropriate. The race continues. They cross now. Al Unser, then Gordon Johncock, then A.J. Foyt. As the race goes into the first turn, let's pick it up again, Ron Carroll.
0: All right, Paul, and right now in his car number 42, John Mailer's slowing way down. A.J. Foyt and the front of that pack is past the last row cars. Howdy.
6: The leaders go by us, and they're up to Darrell Weibel right now.
0: They are, and they're flying. It is still Al Unser, Gordon Johncock, here's Foyt, and Tom Stava, Mario Andretti, Bobby Unser, and John Mailer has been left with the leaders, Vern Free, Doug Zink.
4: Moving by us now, Al Unser and Gordon Johncock. We noticed a lap or two ago, Janet Guthrie improving her position as she went past Elvin Rasmussen in car number 58. Jim, over to you in turn four.
0: Drawing down the stretch, and Paul, you got him.
1: Let's go to turn two, and Howdy Bell.
6: Thank you, Paul. Coming through the second turn, Johnny Rutherford in car number two was not at speed. He had dropped down below the yellow line. You should be able to see him shortly. Back to Paul.
1: We'll watch then for Johnny Rutherford. He had started the middle of the sixth row. After 10 laps, he was in eighth position after starting 17th. Gentlemen, let's watch for Johnny Rutherford as he comes around the racetrack. He's down into the first turn. Ron Carroll, can you see Johnny Rutherford?
0: Yes, I have him here, Paul, and he has dropped down just a little bit. Though still outside pretty good. I think Howdy ought to be able to pick him up right now.
6: Yes, we do see him. He sounded a little bit flat, but he's back in the racing groove again, so I don't know what his problem might be. Back to the tower.
1: Johnny Rutherford then, a two-time Indianapolis champion, having some problem on the race course, but let's remember, it is a race for 500 miles, 200 laps. We are only 12 laps into the race, so Johnny Rutherford might well repair whatever problem has developed. Very often these engines, I believe, Freddie, will stutter for a lap or two and then pick up, won't they, Freddie Agabation?
5: They certainly will. Many times they'll be adjusting on their turbocharger pressure, and there is a fuel valve, a compensating valve, which is a diaphragm valve, that will react to additional fuel being necessary. On the other hand, they do have another control that will assist them.
1: Freddie, we do have Johnny Rutherford moving down the pits. He is moving into his pit position, doing it very slowly. Lou Palmer, are you close to that position?
6: Close enough. Johnny Rutherford has been wheeled in and pushed all the way back off the pit area and has totally cleared the pit line. They're heading back to the garage area. Johnny made the determination, yanking the wheel sharp. Meanwhile, Dick Simon comes in, first of the routine pit stops. He got off to the slowest possible start of the race, began picking up speed, but he is in early. The problems have not corrected themselves. He's talking it over with the crew. Rutherford's car back to the garage area, Simon, in the pits, ready to go back out, and back to you in the tower, Paul.
1: Lou will be looking forward for your interview with Johnny Rutherford to find out exactly what the problem might have been, but car number two is apparently at the moment out of the race. Johnny Rutherford started in the middle of the sixth row, ran very, very fast at the start, but not fast enough to catch the leaders, and now a problem with that automobile. Dick Simon moves back onto the race course at the moment. Gordon Johncock makes a bid in the first turn for Al Unser. Ron Carroll, do you have them? Let's try Howdy Bell as they go to the second turn.
6: Well, you see them coming through the short chute into the second turn. Unser has about a five-car length lead over Gordon Johncock as they go through this turn up to Darrell Weibel in the backstretch.
0: Racing through the backstretch at about 150 feet between them. Now lessening as they go to turn three. Here's Doug Zink.
4: And it's going to be Al Unser diving into turn number three first. Gordon Johncock closing in just a little bit off of three into the short chute. Jim Schultz.
0: Okay, they're just about the same position. Johncock tried to take him here a couple of laps ago. He didn't get the job done. He had a car in between them. So they're just about the same position, and Paul will call it in the stretch.
1: Gordon Johncock lagging back just a little bit now behind car 21, Al Unser's car. Rookie Danny Unguise has pulled his Interscope Racing Special into the pits. As he did that, one car on the main straightaway displayed some smoke at the rear of the car. That is car 27, Janet Guthrie's car, now slowing on the race course. So, gentlemen, keep an eye out for Janet Guthrie. We also have a report that car number 97 is smoking on the race course. So now some problems beginning to develop. We are watching the Interscope Racing Special, the fastest rookie qualifier here for this month of May, Danny Unguise, as he sits in the pits at the Indianapolis Motor Speedway. The car owner, Bell Metalich, is looking over the car. They're talking with the driver. Let's go to the backstretch and Darrell Weibel.
0: Paul, Sheldon Kenter has gone by a
3: fast, very slowly. Smoke still coming from the car. He's only moving maybe 35 miles an hour. He should be right in front of Dunk Zink right now in turn three, just about out of it.
4: Yes, we have him over here in turn three, moving very slowly, smoking very badly. Also, we noticed Janet Guthrie dropping below the yellow line, and it looked like she might be going into the pits. Paul, back to you.
1: And indeed, Janet Guthrie is coming into the pits now. In just a moment, we'll be talking with Johnny Rutherford. But first, let's go to Lou Palmer. And Lou Palmer, here comes Janet Guthrie.
6: Another piece of history at the Speedway. It is the first pit stop by a woman driver in the course of competition. Janet Guthrie brings the car to a halt. The swing line taking over an impact wrench, moving to the outside of the track. And now we have got, looking at the tires, they seem all right. They're not going to take any off. It's a fuel stop only. The fuel line is still connected. They're watching now for the push away. They are disconnecting the fuel cell. They are still, however, not pushing Janet off the line. But this is taking too much time now for a routine at Indianapolis.
1: Janet Lou Palmer, let me take it away from you. We have a car coming into the pits. It is bellowing, smoking. We will check on that car. But first, let's go to Bob Forbes, who has Johnny Rutherford.
7: Well, John, you were running great. In fact, I saw you at one time come up to eighth place. Your car was really working. I saw some fire coming out of the rear of your car just before you had the problem. What was it?
8: Well, it was the car jumped out of gear, and I think probably that if you saw fire coming out of the exhaust pipe, it was because we tagged the valves, and it was doing rude things in the engine, I guess. It was the thing was running very well, handling super. I was just moving my way up through the, you know, the pack, and then coming down the front straightaway, trying to set Poncho Carter up for a pass, leaped out of gear and tagged the valves, and we're done.
7: Well, John, it's too bad because you've had three great years, two first and a second. It won't be that way this year, but this isn't the only race. I know it's a big one, but there's the rest of the season for you, and I'm sure you'll come back strong.
8: Well, that's true. We've got a good crew and a good race car, and it's we're going to get all of the bugs worked out of it here before too long, we hope, and have it really top competitive. This thing that happened is just one of those things that happened. You know, obviously there's nothing we can do about it now, but we will come back. There was a race between the other two wins, so maybe this is the omen.
7: Thank you, John. Thank you very much.
8: Thank you.
7: Now back to you, Paul.
1: John Rutherford, a great champion at Indianapolis, a two-time winner. He is out of the race. Let's go down now to the pit area, and with Chuck Marlowe, watching Sheldon Kinzer, who came into the pits with white vapor trailing from the rear of the car. Chuck, do you have a report?
9: Yes, I do, Paul. That's not white vapor. He just blew an engine. The engine is completely gone. The turbocharger is lost. The big question right now is, how much oil is on the track? There's oil underneath the car. Conceivably, there could be oil in the groove. You tell the boys around the track to keep their eyes open, but that engine is gone. Back to you.
1: We're beginning to see some pit stops now on lap 19 at Indianapolis. At the moment, car number 20, Gordon Johncock, leads the race. He is followed now by A.J. Foyt, and Al Unser, the first lap's leader, has moved back into third position. Stay tuned for the greatest spectacle in racing. Pit stops underway at Indianapolis. In the south pits, Bobby Unser has pulled in. Janet Guthrie, car number 27, is back in the pits. Here to watch the action is Lou Palmer.
6: Right, as others join the fray again, Roger McCluskey moving by. Janet Guthrie's long pit stop did conclude while you were listening to Johnny Rutherford. This is Bobby Unser moving back out. But they didn't get her back out on the track without removing the cowling over the edge of the car. Now they have brought her back into the pit, or she is determined to come in. And once again, the car has stalled in the pits, whether intentionally or for remedy factor, we don't know. The inertial starter has been reinserted at the rear of the car. They will attempt to fire it back up, but these are two long pit stops early in the race for Janet Guthrie. Meanwhile, Johnny Parsons moving back out on the track in car number 60. Pit stops coming between lap 18 and 22, as it appears routine. Paul?
1: And Tom Sneva is into the pits for what looks like a routine stop. Also, Al Unser into the pits, Gordon Johncock into the pits, and Wally Dallenbach into the pits. These all appear to be routine pit stops. Chuck Marlowe has Sheldon Kinzer. Let's talk with Chuck and Sheldon.
9: Yeah, Sheldon, it's awfully noisy down here. When did that engine let go with you?
10: Well, I was coming down the front straightaway, and it just went kapow. I thought I busted a piston or something, but I had to wait a minute to get out of the groove. After I got slowed down, the motor was knocking real loud, so I just came back around as easy as I could to the pit.
9: Well, listen, it's awfully early to see you out of the race. You're a fine man. Indiana is really proud of you. Good luck in future racing.
10: Thank you.
9: Thank you very kindly. Now back to you, Paul.
1: We now apparently have two cars out of the race. Johnny Rutherford, we've already talked with him, and thanks to the fine work of Bob Forbes and Chuck Marlowe, we've talked with both drivers that are out of the race, Johnny Rutherford and Sheldon Kinzer. Here is Pancho Carter, the Jorgensen Eagle, coming in for what appears there to be a routine pit stop. We should see a lot of pit action at Indianapolis today. Let's say now good morning for the first time, and John DeCamp, I apologize for not having been able to talk to you earlier, but here is John DeCamp.
11: Paul, the action was so very hot and heavy you never even had a chance. But at the end of the 15th lap, this is the way they were running. Car number 21 was in the lead. That's Sal Unser. Car number 20 was second, Gordon Johncock. Car number 14 was in third, A.J. Foyt. In fourth spot, car number 8, which is driven by Tom Sneva. In fifth spot, car number 9, Mario Andretti. In sixth, Pancho Carter driving car number 48. In seventh, in car number 40, Wally Dallenbach. In eighth, car number 18, George Snyder. In ninth, car number 60, Johnny Parsons. And in the 10th spot at the end of the 15th lap, it was car number 73, Jim McElree. Paul?
1: A.J. Foyt has been into the pits, a very quick pit stop, a little over 13 seconds, about 13 and a half seconds, a routine pit stop for A.J. Foyt. He is back in competition. We have now run 24 laps. We have had no yellow lights, no accidents, no problems on the race course. It is a smooth run, 500. Gordon Johncock continues to lead. Al Unser has moved back into second place by nature of A.J. Foyt's pit stop. The statement that started the engines for the Indianapolis 500 was a matter of much discussion, as we said earlier. Luke Walton is waiting in the pits now to discuss his conversations with Speedway president and owner Tony Holman. Luke?
12: Paul, after Janet Guthrie qualified for the race, it presented a problem for Tony Holman at one time. He did decide to use the traditional four words for the send-off because the drivers do not start the engine. But then Janet decided that Kay McNulty would operate the inertia starter for her car, and that renewed the problem. During the past week, hundreds of suggestions have arrived at the Speedway office. Our station in Dallas, in Texas, wanted Tony to say, y'all start your engines. A race fan from Virginia suggested, racers start your engines. In New York, they want us lady and gentleman start your engines. Or Jan and gentlemen start your engines. Tony wanted to recognize and salute Jan Guthrie, and at the same time preserve the traditions of the Indianapolis 500-mile race. So I think you'll concur, Paul, when I say that he resolved the problem quite graciously when he said, in company with the first lady ever to qualify at Indianapolis, gentlemen, start your engines. Okay, Paul, now it's history.
1: Thank you very much, Luke Walton. The 500-mile race continues. It is one-eighth of the way gone already. We will be giving you reports on the official positions of the first 10 cars every 100 miles. Every 100 miles, we will try and update your charts for you. Stay tuned for the greatest spectacle in racing. Back at Indianapolis, the master control tower, the 500-mile race continues without incident, a smooth running of the race. Gordon Johncock is now listed as the first position. The second position listed as car number 8, Tom Sneva. The third position, unofficially, Al Unser, car number 21. Let's go to the north area of the pits and Jerry Baker.
13: Well, just as you threw it to me, Clay Regazzoni came coasting in, almost didn't make his pit, which is only the second one down. His crew has run down to pick him up. They pushed him into the pits. They appear to be refueling, and I don't know if he's going to get back out of here again. One of their observations, we've already had a change of rubber on one of the cars down here. I've been told they might not change rubber more than twice during the race, so all these pits are not just normal routine. Regazzoni still in the pits. Back to you in the tower.
1: Jerry, let's continue to watch Clay Regazzoni. He is a Formula One champion. There have been a great number of people watching this effort by Clay Regazzoni, who missed the Formula One race at Monte Carlo. Freddie Agabation, you have a comment.
5: Yes, on Clay Regazzoni's car. That's been sold, and directly after the checker or the green flag drop, Paul, that car changed hands, according to Don Bringold of Beverly Hills, an attorney there. He stated that the green flag would transfer the ownership of the car that Bill Simpson has, Safety Equipment Company, to Teddy Yip of Hong Kong. So that car now belongs to Teddy Yip since the green flag drop.
1: Jerry Baker, what is happening with Clay Regazzoni's car?
13: Paul, I'm not quite sure what precisely is wrong, but he is out of the automobile. They are now in the process of jacking up the rear end of the car. When he came in, he obviously was not under his own power. The crew shoved him down there. There appeared to be a couple of seconds when he might be able to go back out. He is out of the machine, standing nearby, the rear end of car 38 being picked up off the ground, and that's all we can tell you for this moment.
1: Let's move to the other end of the pit area, where Lou Palmer has Dick Simon.
6: Indeed, and I'm sorry to say that we have Dick Simon. Dick, we watched you get off to not an attractive start. You were far back in the field and dropping. Suddenly the car seemed to catch. You were slingshotting forward, picking up position, and now you're back and out of the race. What happened?
14: Well, actually, Lou, I'm not sure. At the beginning of the race, I picked up about 8 positions in the first lap, and then all of a sudden the engine quit on the backstretch, just like somebody turned the key off, and then it started on again, and they went back off. And after everybody got by me again, all of a sudden it took off and it stayed alive until just now, and it quit and I couldn't get it restarted.
6: That's Dick Simon. We're sorry to see you out. Paul, I think I'd like to give you one assignment, Dick. I don't want to bother him, but if you find out anything about that problem here, she is still in the pit as well, Paul, and the car is pretty well torn apart. They're looking at everything. Back to you in the tower.
1: Well, perhaps her teammate, Dick Simon, can be a good reporter for us and let us in on the inside of what is being done to Janet Guthrie's car that continues to sit in the pits at Indianapolis. Let's go further north and talk with Chuck Marlowe.
9: Well, we are down here at the rail talking to a 30-year contributor, a car owner from Los Angeles, California, J.C. Agajanian. Aggie, I know you want to get back with your crowd, but thank you so very much for stopping by and saying hello. And how is Gary doing out there?
15: Well, Gary's still hanging in there real good with the Evel Knievel special. Our Genesee beer special dropped out a minute ago with Sheldon. We blew a piston, Chuck, and that's too bad, but we're hoping that Gary will go all the way. And I want to say hello to all my fans at Ascot, and hope they keep coming. We're having a great crowd there every year.
9: Indianapolis Motor Speedway means very little without J.C. Agajanian, and we thank you for dropping by.
15: Well, sure, thank you, and I certainly miss Sid Collins.
9: Yes, we all do. Thanks, Aggie, very much. Back to you, Paul.
1: Let's go now to the fourth turn, and Jim Shelton.
16: Hey, we had a spin up here, but we are very thankful and can report no touching of the wall. Eldon Rasmussen, he came around number 3 and he lost it there, and he went around and around, but he righted the car and he's now in the pits. Back to you, Paul.
1: And here in the control tower at Indianapolis, we have a magnificent 500-mile race underway. At the moment, though, there are no rookies in the top 10 positions. Jerry Sneva, car number 36, is running the best of the rookies now. He is in the 18th position, as 33 laps are now history. This is the Indianapolis Motor Speedway Radio Network. Back at the Indianapolis Motor Speedway, Gordon Johncock continues to lead after 34 laps. And now let's go to the North Pits and Jerry Baker with Bill Simpson.
13: Paul Page, apparently car 38 is out of the race. Clay Regazzoni, I'm talking with Bill Simpson, car owner. Bill, what's the story?
17: Well, apparently,
1: Let me interrupt you just a second. We have yellow light on the race course to turn 2, and Howdy Bell. Howdy, are you there? We have a yellow light at the Indianapolis Motor Speedway. The yellow flag is being displayed now. We wait for a report. We had a call from Howdy Bell in the second turn.
18: I'm ready. We've got a car into the wall here in the second turn, right in front of the VIP suites. It turns out to be car number 10, which, of course, is a Speedway veteran here, Lloyd Ruby. He's still in the car. The car flamed when it hit the wall, of course, but he is still in the car, and they are putting the foam that they squirt on the car to be sure that there will be no additional flames. He is sitting at the start of the backstretch. He's about 15 feet in from the inside yellow line on the track. They are taking a stretcher out to the car now. And we'll watch with our glasses here. Let's give it back to you in the tower of the moment so we can watch and see what else is going on here.
1: Thank you very much, Howdy. We'll check with you again in just a moment. That brings out the yellow flag. The car's slow under the electro-pacer system here at the Indianapolis Motor Speedway. It is a series of lights and numbers that the drivers have been trained to use. And what it does is simply maintains an 85-mile-an-hour speed on the race course. Freddie Agabation, shouldn't we now see a number of pit stops that are not scheduled?
5: Yes, Mario Andretti just came in. In comes Carter as well. and there should be a tremendous flurry of them. I might say something on mileage right at the moment. Foyt seems to be getting the best mileage out of his and Vukovic's car. Both of them made pit stops at around 26 and 27 laps, and Bignotti's cars are getting mileage at the rate of 20 and 21 laps as far as their pit stops were concerned. So Foyt is running a little bit better on fuel mileage. He and Vukovic are both using their heads, utilizing the amount of fuel that's available to them.
18: And so as we continue to wait for a report on the condition of driver Lloyd Ruby from Wichita Falls, Texas, his teammate, Roger McCleskey, is into the pits. It looks like a routine pit stop there. Let's go back to the second turn for a further report on that accident and Howdy Bell.
17: All right, they now have Ruby out of the car. He was hanging on to a couple of people. The rescuers here helping to get people out of the car, that helped get people out of the car. He is now being laid on the stretcher. So they will be loading him into the ambulance. They've taken the rest of the field is going down to the inside edge of the track to the yellow line. They're now wheeling Lloyd over to the ambulance. We'll be putting him in there and taking him to the field hospital shortly, I'm sure. Now, what happened here, very briefly, the skid marks, as we notice here on the track, he was down low, got sideways to the outside below the yellow line and backed into the wall with the right rear of the car. Flashed right in, just almost exactly right in front of us, not more than 20 or 30 feet from where Tom Sneva had his dramatic crash a couple of years ago. He did not get airborne at all, but bounced off of the wall. Spray came out of the car, and it flashed when it hit the wall, and the car ended up, as I said, about 100 yards from us, almost at the black flag position, which is at the start of the backstretch. That's our report for this moment. If you want more, we'll give it to you.
18: Thank you very much, Howdy. I'm sure we are all concerned about the welfare of Lloyd Ruby, and so we will anticipate a further report from you. Bob Forbes, too, will be in contact with those people at the hospital and give us a good report in just a few moments, and we hope indeed good it is, though for the moment it sounds like we have a driver that has been shaken up, hopefully not injured. Stay tuned for the greatest spectacle in racing. Back at the Indianapolis Motor Speedway, let's go now to the north-north pit area. Here is Jerry Baker.
13: Well, I've got Bill Simpson back again, Paul Pace. Bill, I'm sorry we had to run away a second ago. It looks like part of the foreign flavor of our race is out. Claire Regazzoni is gone. Bill, what's the situation?
19: Well, we had a punctured fuel cell, and we leaked out all of our fuel. We came in for his pit stop, and we were going to refuel him, and fuel started squirting out the other side of the car. We had to shut it off. It's the end of the day for us.
13: There's no way to repair something like that.
19: No, we can't repair it in time, so we're just get drunk.
13: See you next year, Bill.
19: Thank you.
13: Thank you. Bill Simpson, Paul, Claire Regazzoni out of this year's Indianapolis 500.
18: Well, Bill Simpson apparently has his life ordered for the next afternoon. Here is the unofficial list of cars out of the race, one we have compiled here. Car number 2, Johnny Rutherford. Car number 17, Dick Simon. Car number 10, Lloyd Ruby. Car number 97, Sheldon Kinzer. And, of course, as you just heard in that interview, car number 38, driven by the Formula One driver, Clay Regazzoni. And now down the main straightaway and heading for an exit position at the south end of the pits comes the ambulance. Lloyd Ruby is inside, but because of the new design of ambulances, we cannot see inside. But the last report we had from Howdy Bell was that he was in reasonable shape. Let's return now to Howdy Bell in turn two and find out further what has happened.
17: All right. He appeared to be stunned, obviously. He hit the wall with a tremendous amount of impact. And they have now hauled the car on the, put it up on the wrecker, which is passing us right at this very instant. And as we look at the vehicle, we see the nose cone has disappeared. The right front has damaged, although the wheel is still on. The left rear wheel is off, and the entire engine, let me check that just a moment. No, the engine's in place, but the transaxle portion is just barely hanging on the rear end of the machine. So they have pulled it off the track, and as you have reported, you have seen the ambulance go by over there. They are now putting the material on the track that helps absorb the liquids that spilled out of the car as it came to a rest. They're sweeping that up. They should have it cleaned up just momentarily. And that's our report. We're very close to going back to racing in a couple of minutes, I'd say.
18: These drivers are very carefully anticipating now when the green flag will once again come out. We have been running under the yellow flag, which slows the field and makes it an excellent opportunity for pit stops. And pit stops we have seen here. They move into the pits using the advantage of the slower speeds. We have no further word on driver Lloyd Ruby. The last official word that we had from the Speedway press service here, and the gentlemen that have fed us information most expertly from the press room, is Lloyd Ruby, the driver of car 10, is out of the car and standing, now laying on the stretcher, but he is reported to be moving. That is an observation from the inside of the race course. Car number 10, striking the wall, the outside of the second turn, just below the position that Howdy Bell has on the VIP suites. That turned on the yellow light. We continue to run under the yellow. And Freddie Agabation, does a yellow light at this point in the race, coming so soon after the pit stops, the first pit stop that was scheduled, does it affect now the strategy of the race?
5: No, I don't think so, Paul, for the simple reason they have had an opportunity to inspect their fuel calculations, and I think by this yellow flag time, they have that right down to a T as to what the fuel consumption is. And as I said earlier, it appears like Mr. Foyt's crew is doing a better job on fuel mileage.
18: Mr. Foyt's crew is working on the car right now. Let's go to the North Pits and Chuck Marlowe.
9: And AJ takes a quick swig of water right through the cover helmet. They fueled him. They've changed rubber on the right side. They're pushing him out. Less than 10 seconds, believe it or not, he's back on the track, and he timed that well, waiting until they cleared the debris on the backstretch over in turn two. Now back to you, Paul.
18: A.J. Foyt in and out of the pits, a very fast pit stop. 10 seconds for A.J. Foyt. It can't be too far behind that Gordon Johncock made his stop, probably 10 or 11 seconds there, too. Gordon Johncock into the pits, being refurbished by his crew also. They are back on the course now, and we wait for the green flag. One guy who really knows how to take care of a car, by the way, is George Bignotti, the chief mechanic of that STP team. His cars have won Indianapolis 6 times. That's a USAC record. But you don't have to be a record breaker to be a good mechanic. There are millions of you folks out there who do great work on your own cars and use great STP products. If you know cars, you know them all. And you get them at automotive and discount stores everywhere. STP products for folks who know how to take care of a car. The Indianapolis Motor Speedway, the event, the running of the 61st 500-mile race. 40 laps are now history. We are watching as the yellow flag continues to be displayed. Pat Vidan, the chief starter here, is waving the yellow flag to the drivers as they move slowly around this race course. They're waiting for the final cleanup operations to take place after race driver Lloyd Ruby hit the wall in the second corner. We pray that the report on Lloyd Ruby will be good. We should receive it here very shortly from Bob Forbes, who is moving about the race course with our roving microphone. We will be able to give you an official order of the lineup with each 100 miles, and we should have that order available in a very few minutes. As soon as we have it, we will bring it to you so that you can bring up to date your charts. Here are the leaders after 30 laps. Car 14, A.J. Foyt. Car 20, Gordon Johncock. Third position, car 9, Mario Andretti. Car 8, Andretti's teammate, Tom Sneva. Car 21, Al Unser. Car 16, Bill Puterbaugh. And car number 5, Mike Mosley. The speed at the end of 30 laps was a new record, 182.013 miles an hour. The old record, held by Bobby Unser and set in 1972, was 179.322 miles an hour. We have asked our announcers today to keep a close eye on some of the battles down in the pack and keep to the forefront, as far as our broadcast is concerned, many of these drivers who have worked so hard to make it to Indianapolis and who have not had the opportunity to move up to the front. So we will be checking in from time to time with those different individuals around the speedway and find the report that they have as to the position and the battles that are occurring behind the leader. That is very exciting racing all around the Indianapolis Motor Speedway. Let's now go out to our announcers around the race course and once again go around a complete lap and see what observations they have. We begin with turn one and Ron Carroll.
9: All right, Paul, and hey, I'm going to give you some news here that I know a lot of people around the world are anxious to hear. Janet Guthrie in car number 27, and incidentally, she's carrying green colors on that car. Not so lucky to some, but Janet does carry the green. Janet Guthrie just exited the pits, and she is back out on the race course. And now over to Howdy Bell in turn two.
17: All right, thank you, Ron. We should be getting ready to go. They have gone back down deeper into the second turn to clean up some other debris. Looks like dirt, possibly, that the Ruby mishap brought up onto the track. I have a question for Freddie Agabation. I was just looking at the skid marks here.
18: where Ruby hit the wall directly in front of us. And I only have three skid marks, and I don't know why, because it appeared to me that all four wheels were intact when he struck the wall. Of course, they weren't after that, but I don't understand that, and maybe Fred might have an answer there.
1: As we promised to you, we will have the report, 100 miles, the official report. Ray Paschke has come up to us from the timing and scoring floor. Ray, what have we done at 100 miles?
20: Miles was 145.243, and of course this yellow light has taken a very torrid pace and reduced it, and at this time we take advantage to do our extra audit work. For the people who are keeping their own scores out in the listening audience, the sequence of cars go this way. Car number 20, car number 8, car number 21, car number 6, and car number 40, all on the same lap. Now, the next sequence of five cars we give you will be running one lap behind that particular group of cars. We're talking about car number 14, car number 9, car number 48, car number 60, and car number 5. Paul, a report from the observer station on Lloyd Ruby is that he appears to be satisfactory. They were, of course, taking the precaution of putting him on the stretcher, but the early report is a very favorable report.
1: Thank you, Ray Paschke. We appreciate that report from the timing and scoring floor, located just one floor below us here in the Master Control Tower at the Indianapolis Motor Speedway. Of course, the chief physician and medical director of the Indianapolis Motor Speedway is Dr. Tom Hanna. He has a most expert crew at the Speedway Hospital. They will very carefully examine Lloyd Ruby. Those examinations do take time. They want to make sure that nothing is overlooked. We have Bob Forbes and his wireless microphone very close to the hospital there. And as soon as there is an official report, then we will pass it to you. Mario Andretti has been in the pits once. He stopped on lap 36 for 21 seconds while he was in eighth position. He is back in the pits at this moment. Let's see if we can't go down into the south pit area and check with Lou Palmer.
6: Well, here in the south pit, it is in and out and very quickly for Mario Andretti. It was not routine. It was an earlier stop. He had been in not that many laps ago. There is not much more to tell you about that. I think Bob Forbes may have some information.
1: We'll check in a moment with Bob Forbes, who does have a physician from the track hospital. Pat Vedan has reached for the green flag and is beginning to anticipate restarting this race. The yellow flag is out at the moment. We'll call the green when it comes to you, but let's check for a moment. Bob, you might anticipate an interruption, but here is Bob Forbes.
21: I'll try to make it quick, Paul. Dr. Thomas Hanna, the medical chief medical doctor for the Speedway. Dr. Hanna, could you give us the report on Lloyd Ruby?
22: We've just finished, I have just finished rechecking Lloyd. He's in, his condition's good. He has no injuries, and we will probably release him as soon as we get him cooled off a little bit.
21: Thank you very much, Dr. Hanna. Back to you, Paul.
1: A great report. Thank you very much, Bob. We're glad to hear that. The green flag is out, and they are racing again on lap 44 at the Indianapolis Motor Speedway. Let's pick it up and go around and start not with turn one, but with turn two. Here is Howdy Bell.
18: And as we look at turn two and look for car number 20, and there he is, Gordon Johncock, streaking by us on his way up the backstretch to Darrell Weibel.
3: A.J. Foyt about 250 feet ahead of Johncock. Bobby Jones following along with Danny Angais. And down we go to turn three in Doug Sink.
18: And here comes Gordon Johncock down into turn number three, off of three, out of the short straightaway. Heading to turn number four, here's Jim Shelton.
9: Yes, the old old saying, here he comes and there he goes. And you can hear the roar of Johncock as he went by. He's driving a good smooth race, and here's Paul.
1: Coming down to the starting line, Gordon Johncock moving smoothly down into the first turn. We're happy to tell you, too, that Janet Guthrie, car number 27, is back on the racetrack and moving at speed. The race is back on again. Stay tuned for the greatest spectacle in racing. Back at the Indianapolis Motor Speedway, racing is underway once again, but Janet Guthrie, car number 27, has returned to the pits. She spent a lengthy time in the pits earlier. She is back again. Let's see if Lou Palmer can't get a good eyeball on Janet Guthrie. Lou?
6: Okay, we have taken over Dick Simon's pit as a vantage position, so we're right next to it. We're looking at a fuel hose ready to be inserted, but I'm watching particularly the cowling at the back of the car, whether they have to lift it off the engine once again. That had been the problem in the two previous times. They diagnosed engine problem. They may have, in fact, diagnosed it properly. Maybe not. The car has been fueled, but it hasn't been pushed away. And the screwdrivers are going into the quick fence. The cowling is coming off. Janet Guthrie is staying in the cockpit, but it's going to be another long pit stop.
1: Thank you very much, Lou. At speed again at the Indianapolis Motor Speedway. John DeCamp, one of our statisticians on board, has been keeping a close eye on the developments during the early laps in this race. John, what report do you have for us?
11: Paul, there are five cars that have dropped out of the race so far, and this is the order that I've tabulated them. First car out was Johnny Rutherford, car number 2. The second car, number 97, Sheldon Kinzer. The third dropout was number 17, Dick Simon. The fourth dropout, officially, was Clay Regazzoni, car number 38. And the fifth dropout, of course, Lloyd Ruby, when he hit the wall in turn number 2, driving car number 10. Those are the only cars to date that are officially out of the race.
1: Thank you very much, John DeCamp. Let's go to the middle of the backstretch and Darrell Weibel.
12: Well, some tough luck back here for Eldon Rasmussen. He came through the backstretch very, very slowly, and it looks like he's not going to make turn 3. Almost stopped on the very edge of the white line down approaching Doug Zink's position. Back to you, Paul.
1: We have a yellow flag once again. I assume for the moment that that is because of Eldon Rasmussen's position on the race course. Just reported to you, actually ahead of the yellow flag by a very, very active and quick Darrell Weibel. Darrell, we appreciate that report coming so quickly. We would like to go now to Chuck Marlow once again in the pits to talk not with one of the racing drivers or crew, but a name, one of many here. Of course, James Gardner is here. Hank Stram is here. Bob Barker, Jeb Allen. Ed McMahon is here, and standing with Chuck Marlow is Evel Knievel.
9: Evel, I know this is a big thrill for you. You've thrilled millions and millions of fans across the nation, both in live audiences and on television as well, but how do you feel about the 500?
0: Well, Chuck, this is a real thrill to me to be here with this number 98 crew and Gary Bentenhausen. We're not putting out as much horsepower as some of the other cars, but we're running a reliable, well-planned race, and when that checkered flag comes down, we're going to be there right in there. Gary is doing the right job.
9: I noticed you tried to help a little bit. You got in there and doused him with water at that last pit stop.
0: Yeah, but I might get fined for $100 for doing that, so with 10 pit stops, that may be a little expensive.
9: Okay. Evo, thank you very much. Okay, best to you. Continue good success and Godspeed.
0: Thank you.
9: Back to you, Paul.
1: Let's go now to the South Pits, where Lou Palmer has Janet Guthrie.
6: And Janet, we're talking to you as a driver still in this race, are we not?
2: Yes, that's correct. It doesn't seem like an engine, but it seems to me like it's probably an ignition problem, and they are not changing the ignition system.
6: Okay, so we can anticipate you back out on the racetrack, and aside from the problems, the drive itself, you're a driver, it's a good race.
2: Yes, indeed, everything was going according to plan. I was in a position I pretty much expected myself to find myself in, starting to work my way up, as you saw, and then we had this trouble. So here we are. That's racing.
6: We wish you well. Thank you for your time, and back in the race quickly. Janet Guthrie, Paul.
1: We can count on Lou Palmer always for good reports. He's outdone himself now by actually interviewing a driver who is in the midst of the competition. Now let's go to the third turn with this report from Doug Zink.
4: All right, thank you, Paul. And just a moment ago, the tow truck hooking on to Eldon Rasmussen's Rent-A-Racer number 58. He's over in turn number 4. He'll be returned to the pit area. And so momentarily, we may very well have a green light. I might mention one thing. At some racetracks, not enough equipment. At this racetrack, plenty of equipment. There were 2 fire trucks, neither needed, and 2 tow trucks to take care of the Eldon Rasmussen situation. The emergency car is back in their area. Eldon Rasmussen over in the pits now. Paul, back to you.
1: Freddie Agabation, our driver expert. They talk about changing the ignition on Janet Guthrie's car. That sounds like a very complicated thing on my homeward-bound car.
5: Yeah, it is quite a job because most of these are of a magneto style and high voltage style. Therefore, the engine being warm, the unit is in a very complicated position to remove and replace. Many times the coils and condensers of these units are most generally placed outboard as a secondary unit for air cooling to keep the temperature down because, as you know, condensers and coils do have a tendency to fail with extreme heat. Therefore, you want to keep them as cool as is humanly possible for the all greatest length of time.
1: The yellow flag is still being displayed by starter Pat Vedan. It was displayed originally because of the car slowing with Eldon Rasmussen. I might say, before we get a report from Jerry Baker, that Pat Vedan's daughter, Michelle Mickelson, is listening to this race as it's being broadcast in Italy. It is her birthday today, and Pat Vedan would like to wish happy birthday to you, Michelle. Let's now go to the North pits. This report from Jerry Baker.
13: Paul, at this particular moment, Elvis Rasmussen has made the pit area. They are preparing. Well, they have reached him now. They are pushing his car down into his pit. I'm standing right behind it. I asked one of the crew members, are you out of fuel? He says, I don't know. We're not getting the kind of miles per gallon we'd like to get to this point of the race, but I don't know. They have just now pushed car 58 in front of me here. They are preparing to refuel that automobile. They now have the equipment in. They are going to put the starter back in the car, and I would say, Paul, in a matter of 15 or 20... Now, wait a minute here. Eldon Rasmussen is indicating that fuel is not what he's looking for. They are now working with Rasmussen, talking to him in the car, working back in the engine area, and this can be nothing but problems. Up to you, Paul.
1: Thank you very much, Jerry Baker. The green flag is out once again. It is being displayed to A.J. Foyt, the leader. Gordon Johncock, second. Tom Sneva was in third position, but he was into the pits. Let's check with Lou Palmer on that pit stop of Tom Sneva's. Lou? Let's go then. Lou is probably working on that. Let's go instead to turn two and Howdy Bell.
18: Thank you, Paul. Going by us, he's probably up around the third turn now, but going by very slowly was car 78, Bobby Olivero, and it seemed as though he was having some trouble keeping that engine running. That's our report.
1: Thank you very much, Howdy. I hope that you listening throughout the world will hold with me a few moments. This is a very exciting race for all of us. It's moving very, very rapidly. And from time to time, as I adjust to this system of broadcast for a 500, you may hear me stumble. I do apologize, but I don't think it'll interrupt the action. Do we have Lou Palmer now available to us? Yes, we do. Let's listen to Lou Palmer.
7: I think you called, but I didn't hear the question.
1: Lou, we were curious about the stop of Tom Sneva a bit earlier. It seemed like it was a little bit lengthy. And it appears that we've lost Lou Palmer once again. Two stops there, I believe, was it not, Freddie Agabation?
5: That's correct. He made two rapid stops. The second one was a little longer than the first. The first was fuel and out, and the second one was for something else that I could not see because of the gathering of people around the car, Paul.
1: So Tom Sneva might be having problems on the race course. Gentlemen, you might watch for his machine as it moves around the track. Bob Forbes, our roving microphone reporter, now has the cause of the first yellow light standing next to him. It's driver Lloyd Ruby. Here is Bob Forbes.
8: Paul, I'm very happy to say Lloyd is standing here. I know he's disappointed, but he's real good. Lloyd, I'm sorry about your incident, but we're extremely happy that you're all right, and that's the main thing.
10: Well, I just really don't know what happened. What they told me, I just lost him, too. I really don't know. Next thing I know, I was in the hospital, so I'm just glad everything's all right.
8: Well, we're glad for you, of course, and your family that everything's all right. You'll be back again next year, won't you, Lloyd?
10: You never know.
8: Okay. Good luck to you the rest of the year, Lloyd.
10: Thank you.
8: Now back to you, Paul.
1: Tough luck for the tough luck guy, Lloyd Ruby. I think we would all like to see sometime another Lloyd Ruby win this race. We're back to green. The green light is on, the green flag being displayed at the Indianapolis Motor Speedway. Wally Dallenbach has come into the pits for a pit stop. We have also had a leader change. That is at car number 20. Gordon Johncock is now leading this race, leading the second place car, A.J. Foyt. Al Unser is the third place car. And we have Danny Ongais back in competition after a lengthy pit stop. Let's go now to the backstretch and Darrell Weibel.
23: Back here in the backstretch a moment ago, we have Tom Sneva, A.J. Foyt, and Gordon Johncock running so close it was unbelievable as they diced back and forth all the way through the stretch and disappeared into the third turn down there. They stretched it out a little bit now, but it's some battle and typical of some we're going to see later. Back to you, Paul.
1: Thank you, Darrell. 56 laps are now history at the Indianapolis Motor Speedway. Stay tuned for the greatest spectacle in racing. We are back to green at the Indianapolis Motor Speedway. They are under racing conditions. Gordon Johncock leads this 500-mile race at 57 laps. He has 3/10 of a second lead over A.J. Foyt. Gordon Johncock, our leader at the moment. Jerry Baker has been watching the work being done on Eldon Rasmussen's car and now has this further report. Jerry?
13: Paul, in this age of specialization, we've got an unbelievable view right in front of me here. When they came into the pits, the original thought was they had a vapor lock on car number 58. Eldon Rasmussen sat there for a couple of seconds, finally got out of the automobile. He is now, with his helmet on, working. They have an ignition problem. They are working on the wire, and Rasmussen has been over the wall at least twice. I mean, back here into the pit area, getting material out of the kit back here. He is now leaning over that wire, trying to put it back together and get back into this race. Back to you, Paul.
1: Thank you very much, Jerry Baker. Eldon Rasmussen, a remarkable man, built the car in his own shop here in Indianapolis. He calls it a RAS car. It's powered by one of A.J. Foyt's V8 engines. He not only drives the car, qualifies the car, but now in the pit area, Eldon Rasmussen is working on that automobile. Freddie Agabation, is that much changed from the days when you raced cars here? Did you work on your cars?
5: Many times we have, Paul, and many of the boys did. However, we worked on them mainly in the garage. A.J. Foyt, as you well know, can jump out of his car and go to work on it as well if he does have trouble. And some of the other men can do so, but they're doing less of that today than we did in the past.
1: Thank you very much, Freddie Agabation. Doing yeoman service for us, now having moved from the hospital and the interview with Lloyd Ruby, Bob Forbes has gone to the garage area, Gasoline Alley, here at the Indianapolis Motor Speedway. And he has Clay Regazzoni. Bob?
14: Yes, I do, Paul. Clay, I'd like what you thought of your first race here at Indianapolis.
15: So I was very happy to come in. It's windy, but it was so unlucky in the qualifying, and also in the race today. It was also so lucky after I broke the fuel tank, and for me the race was finished.
14: Well, we wish you success on your Grand Prix circuit and hope to see you back here again next year, Clay.
15: No, thank you. I will make, and I hope coming back next year. Thank you.
14: And that's Clay Regazzoni, Paul.
1: Clay Regazzoni, a Formula One champion who had decided that he would rather race as a rookie at the Indianapolis Motor Speedway rather than as a champion at Monte Carlo last week. He opted to come to Indianapolis to qualify that car here and return for this 500-mile race. Jim Shelton in Turn 4 has a comment.
16: Okay, Paul, I think a man that you want to watch for, and we haven't heard much from him, but you're going to hear a lot from him, I think, because he's driving a good, smooth race, and he's climbing up there. Number 18, George Snyder, in that white and orange car. Be watching for that guy. Okay, back to you, Paul.
1: Thank you very much, Jim Shelton. George Snyder, of course, has a lengthy record here at the Indianapolis Motor Speedway as a fierce 500 competitor. Let's go now to the North pits once again and Jerry Baker.
13: And just as you arrive here, Paul Page, Eldon Rasmussen has just pulled out of the pits. He is back onto the race course. He helped fix the mechanical problem, which we think was an ignition problem right behind the driver's head. He's off and running again.
1: Thank you very much, Jerry Baker. Jim Shelton had mentioned George Snyder moments ago. This is the 13th start for George Snyder at the Indianapolis Motor Speedway. We have over one-fourth of the race completed now. 62 laps showing on the timing pylon on the start line at the straightaway at the Indianapolis Motor Speedway. At the Indianapolis Motor Speedway, turning lap after lap, smoothly and rounding this race course as if he was on rails, car number 20, Gordon Johncock, the STP Wildcat. Right behind him, an awesome threat. That is A.J. Foyt and his Gilmore Coyote. They are rounding this course in a battle, locked in battle for the lead. Right now, Gordon Johncock in the first position is racing at better than 186 miles an hour. A.J. Foyt took a dart at Gordon Johncock as he headed into the first turn. Howdy Bell in the second turn. Can you see Foyt and Johncock? And let's take it around.
19: All right. We pick up Gordon Johncock, and Johncock has put Billy Vukovic between himself and A.J. Foyt. But as they go down the backstretch, Darrell Weibel can see him.
24: Well, there's six cars involved there, and Foyt is still trailing Johncock. Doug Zink, third turn. You can see them.
25: And Gordon Johncock gets into turn number three first. Bobby Jones in between he and A.J. Foyt. Johncock off of three into four. Jim Shelton.
16: Okay, here they are in kind of tailpipe. 20 and 14. Let's go down to the stretch, and here's Paul.
1: We watch for them on the main straightaway, the 5/8 of a mile straight. There is Johncock. He was able to pull a lead out while running in that traffic down the back straightaway, so he now easily leads Foyt as they head down into the first turn. Gordon Johncock, still our leader. A.J. Foyt is second. Al Unser has moved into the third position. He is followed in the fourth position by his brother, Bobby Unser. We have had two yellow lights at the Indianapolis Motor Speedway during the first 65 laps of competition. The first yellow light, 15 minutes and 51 seconds on laps 36 through 44. The second yellow light came on five laps later on lap 49 through 51. It was on for 4 minutes and 36 seconds. Indianapolis Motor Speedway, we continue to race. We are at speed. Records are being broken, though because of those two lengthy yellow lights, the overall race average is down somewhat. I wonder, Freddie Agabation, if that will cause any particular problems, that combined with the high temperatures, it's 82 degrees in Indianapolis now, what will that do to the operation of these race cars?
5: Well, the fuel consumption, the use of the fuel is going to exceed their expectations as per the first 40 laps that were consumed here, and they did calculate their mileage, and as you can see now, Foyt is not playing as much of a waiting game as he did, having fully calculated his fuel consumption, and he is pressing now and intends to keep the pressure on, I believe, from here on through, knowing his fuel consumption. However, the heat is going to alter that, but Foyt and his crew are well versed on what the temperatures, humidity, and density will do to their fuel control.
1: Freddie Agabation, as they continue to be locked in a battle for the lead, Gordon Johncock leading and A.J. Foyt less than a second behind as they round this 2.5-mile oval. We have a number of different engines here at the Indianapolis Motor Speedway. Let me just ask you several questions about the engines. We have, first of all, the Drake Offie. What is that motor?
5: Well, that motor is the offshoot of the old Miller, number one, and then it became the Offenhauser engine, and then it became the Meyer Drake, and then the Drake. However, right now they refer to it as a Drake Offie, and the valve angle has been changed on it. The engine is shorter as far as the block is concerned, and they will in the not too distant. We got trouble.
1: What's no, I don't think
5: on?
1: We do. We have no. Both of our leaders, Gordon Johncock, A.J. Foyt, are in the pits at the same time. Car number 20, Gordon Johncock, his crew, checking the car, fuel going into it. They pound on the tires to make sure they're properly inflated. No tires being changed on Johncock's, none being changed on Foyt's. They're racing out of the pits now. Johncock leads Foyt out of the pits. Foyt moves to the left, tries for a second to move around Johncock, doesn't do it. They head into the first turn. Gordon Johncock continues to lead A.J. Foyt. Let's go to the backstretch and Darrell Weibel.
24: George Snyder has slowed down and virtually stopped in the third turn as we look for the leaders coming through the backstretch here. Well, let's see. Here is Johnny Pearson now. Here in front of me is Gordon Johncock. A.J. Foyt is about 150 feet behind him, right down to the backstretch going to turn three. Back to you, Paul.
1: Remarkable racing here at the Indianapolis Motor Speedway. The excitement of a pit stop of the first and second place car. Their pits only separated by about 50 feet. Gordon Johncock into the pits. A.J. Foyt right behind him. They fuel, they don't change tires, and they head out together. Freddie Agabation.
5: Now you see the strategy I just mentioned as far as Foyt is concerned. Foyt and his crew are going to keep that right in.
1: We have a yellow, flag on the Indianapolis Motor Speedway at the moment. We'll wait just a moment to see if any of our reporters can find the reason for this. It might be what, once again, Darrell Weibel reported to us, which was George Snyder slowing down on the backstretch. Let's go to turn three, and Doug Zink.
25: All right, thank you, Paul. And George Snyder moved very, very slowly through turn three. He has come to a stop just into turn number four. Actually, he is closer to Jim Shelton. Paul?
1: Let's go then to the fourth turn and the eyes of Jim Shelton.
3: You know, you brag on a guy, and what happens? He up and stops, and that's looked like what happened to George Snyder. He was driving a fantastic race. It looks like he's had a little sick car up here. Maybe he's out of gas. Could be. Looks like they're going to give him a tow back into the pits. We didn't see any smoke flying or anything else. So George Snyder is stalled up here. Looks like he is going to get a tow back into the pits and back to you.
1: Let's move down into the pit area. Chuck Marlowe is watching Bill Vukovich's pit stop.
9: Bill takes advantage of the yellow light. You can hear the roar of the engine as he was out in quick time. A complete change on the right side. Fuel completely doused with water, and he's back running. Back to you, Paul.
1: Thank you very much, Chuck Marlowe. That fact that the yellow came on just a few seconds after A.J. Foyt and Gordon Johncock made a pit stop is probably going to be disappointing to the crew chiefs of both those teams. These cars, as many of you know, have not only a chalkboard that is displayed at the pit wall as a means of communication by merely flashing that board to the driver and he reads the information on it, but in addition to that, they have, with many of the cars, two-way radio communication. But despite all of that sophistication, we are still seeing between A.J. Foyt and his crew just good old physical hand gesturing. Foyt will point over his shoulder and the crew will nod yes or no, and they will that way communicate. One thing we're seeing here a lot at Indianapolis is the famous STP sign. And it's not just in the obvious places. Sure, you'll see it on Gordon Johncock's STP Double Oil Filter Special. It's on Wally Dallenbach's STP Oil Treatment Special. And it's on Johnny Parsons' STP Wildcat. But the STP sticker is also all over the outside on race fans' cars. Because, you see, a lot of Indy fans, like the mechanics and the drivers here, really know how to take care of a car. And fine STP products are part of their car care program. Make sure they're part of yours, too. Stay tuned for the greatest spectacle in racing. The yellow light continues to be on at the end.

0: to racing speed. At the moment, Bobby Unser is in the lead. He picked up the lead during the yellow light. Car number 20, Gordon Johncock, is in second position. Car number 14, A.J. Foyt, is in third position. And car number 8, Tom Sneva, is in the fourth position. They are back racing on the Indianapolis Motor Speedway. That pit stop just before the yellow light between Foyt and Johncock, they both entered the pits at exactly the same time. They left at the same time. They only fueled the cars. They did not take on tires, and it was a 13-second pit stop that they took, Foyt and Johncock, on lap 68. Freddie Agabation, we were talking about engines at the Indianapolis Motor Speedway. I asked you about the Drake Offie. Let me ask you now about the Drake Goosen Sparks Offenhauser.
1: Well, the Drake Goosen Sparks Offenhauser is one that's almost similar to what the Drake is now. They had a one-year lead on it by virtue of changing a bit on the block as well as a valve angle, and the valve angle is now changed on the Offie Drake, or the Drake Offie. On top of that, Drake Offie is coming out with a very up-to-the-minute futuristic V8 engine in the not-too-distant future. They'll be starting on engine blocks very shortly, and we're looking for an Offie Drake V8 engine for next year's operation out here. Along with that, we have the Foyt V8, and Foyt, of course, is the one that makes those things work. He has purchased from Ford Motor Company the old Ford V8 engine that Clark and all the rest of the boys ran here in the past, and he is the sole supplier of that particular engine, and he knows the engine well.
0: Then, Freddie Agabation, we have the Cosworth. It is a true racing engine also. Where does it come from?
1: Well, that comes from Europe. It's a Cosworth Ford engine. It's a V8, and it's a much more compact engine than is the Offenhauser by virtue of the engine being a little bit lighter and being able to ferret in better. Paul, the car streamlines much better. Your driver is the biggest problem to hide. Now, that engine turns very good horsepower ratios in the Formula One cars, the Grand Prix cars, and it's used primarily for that reason. And in that particular field, it puts out about 460 horsepower. However, when it was brought here by Parnelli Jones and Vel Melotich not too long ago, they turbocharged it and, of course, had to rebuild the engine completely. And going from 10-millimeter spark plugs to 14, plus the interior and de-stroking it, they're putting out in excess of 850 horses. So the dependability of that engine has been built in by Vels and Parnelli Jones. And along with that, some of those men have moved over to McLaren, who now is putting out that engine as well. It's a very fine engine. Its durability and dependability have to be evaluated at this race today, really.
0: And then there is one lone stock block engine. It's a highly modified version of an AMC. What's its story?
1: Well, that's one developed by our high-performance operation in Long Beach, operated by Champion Spark Plug Company, and they've done the research and development on that. That is a V8, and it is almost a stock engine, with the exception of what is required for racing, and the dependability of that AMC engine has been outstanding. It is heavy, however, and it's possible that in the future that engine will be cast in an aluminum block and aluminum components and magnesium components that will then make it a highly competitive engine, for the durability in its evaluation has been great.
0: The engines of Indianapolis, thank you, Freddie Agabation. Now Gordon Johncock, A.J. Foyt have moved out and around Bobby Unser. Bobby Unser is in third position. Tom Sneva is in fourth position. And John DeCamp, you have now some positions at the end of lap 70. We are actually running on lap 76.
2: Paul, I would point out, just as you did, that these were as of lap 70 because they've changed since then. At the end of the 70th lap, Bobby Unser, car number 6, was in the lead, 20. Gordon Johncock was in second. In third place, car 14, A.J. Foyt. In fourth spot, car number 8, Tom Sneva. In fifth spot, car number 21, Al Unser. In sixth spot, car number 40, Wally Dallenbach. In seventh spot, car 84, Bill Vukovic. In eighth spot, car number 60, Johnny Parsons. In ninth spot, car number 5, which is driven by Mike Mosel. And in tenth spot, car number 18, driven by George Snyder. That was the listing after 70 laps. Paul?
0: Jerry Baker watched when George Snyder came into the pit area. It was the yellow light that was last turned on caused by George Snyder because he stopped up in the north end of the race course. Jerry Baker, do you have a further report now?
3: Paul, at this very instant, it looks so George Snyder is climbing out. He is indeed right now climbing out of the automobile. I asked one of the crew's members if it was a fuel problem. He said, no, we fueled it up about 6 or 8 laps ago. So they think now that it is a burnt piston or a burnt valve. They came in, immediately took the plugs out of the automobile. And now Snyder is standing up in the seat. He's beginning to unstrap the helmet. There goes the helmet off right there, as a matter of fact. And for all intents and purposes, to this particular point of the race, looks like the Melvin Simon and Associates are through for the afternoon. There goes the helmet off, and back to you, Paul.
0: Thank you very much, Jerry Baker. It appears then that George Snyder will be out of this 500-mile race also. John DeCamp, in just a moment, will check for us and give us an idea of how many cars are out of the race. John, do you have that information?
2: Paul, the men that I have out of the race at the present time and in the order in which they've dropped out include Johnny Rutherford, the first man out of the race, driver of car number 2, car 97, Sheldon Kinzer, who lost an engine fairly early, car 17, Dick Simon, who dropped out and was the third dropout, car 38, Clay Regazzoni, car number 10, Lloyd Ruby, who hit the wall over in turn 2, car 86, Al Loquesto, was pushed to the pits and into the garage area by his pit crew, car 78, Bobby Alfaro, is out of there. And now, if there's been another added, that is a total of 7, 8 dropouts so far, Paul.
0: We will try and give you the official reason as these cars come out of the race. Of course, there is 2 different methods of dealing with information here at the Indianapolis Motor Speedway on the 500-mile race broadcast. One is what we actually see before us and the observation of our drivers, our broadcasters in the pit area. Then, of course, there is the official reason that the crew chief will later give to the United States Auto Club. And that will be the one that will become a matter of the record. So occasionally you might hear 2 different bits of information. They are usually not very widely divergent. They are merely just 2 different observations. John DeCamp?
2: One addition, Paul. I didn't mention Cliff Husel, but his pit crew's pushing him by us right now. So he makes a number 9 dropout so far in the race.
0: When you see the crew push a car like Cliff Husel's car number 29, one of our rookies here, toward the gasoline alley gate, you can assume that the car is out of the race. That's the assumption we'll make on Cliff Husel. Let's go now to the center of the backstretch once again, and Darrell Weibel.
4: Okay, Paul, and something which is in line with what you were saying about rookie Cliff Husel a moment ago, Danny Angais is running very, very strong. We clocked him back here a moment ago at 192.7. He passed Bill Bukovic, has been running strong in the point car all day long, and open up a 200-foot lead on him. So Bobby Jones is another rookie. Jerry Sneva is another, still running, but Danny Angais is really flying. Now back to you, Paul.
0: We are racing at the Indianapolis Motor Speedway, the 61st running of the 500-mile race. Gordon Johncock, car number 20, the STP Wildcat, is in first position. Car number 14, A.J. Foyt, trying desperately for a 4th win at Indianapolis. If he can win the 4th time, he will be the first man in the history of this race to do so. He, at the moment, in his Gilmore Coyote, is in the 2nd position. Stay tuned for the greatest spectacle in racing. At the Indianapolis Motor Speedway, the green flag continues to wave. 83 laps are now history as we approach the halfway point. The 100th lap, 250 miles of this 1977 500-mile race. The skies have begun to clear overhead. We now have 82 degrees. We have no imminent threat of rain, and we watch very carefully these skies because the last several years have been less than happy for us here at Indianapolis, the race being stopped early because of rain. Let's go now to the North Pit area and Jerry Baker.
3: Alongside me, Paul Pays, is a rookie from Canada, Cliff Husel. Cliff, I'm sorry you're out of the race. What was the problem?
5: It's going down the back chute, and I believe the clutch went.
3: We have a lot of people listening right now up in Canada. Let's tell everybody that you're in good shape. No problems physically.
5: No, not at all. Just our race car has stopped.
3: Was it as big a thrill as you thought it might be, your first ever Indianapolis 500?
5: Oh, for sure it was.
3: Are you coming back next year?
5: Well, you for sure.
3: Thank you. Paul Pays, Cliff Husel. He's in good shape. He's out of the race. He's not particularly happy about that, but a nice cold drink of milk, and back to you.
0: Thank you very much, Jerry Baker. As we promised you, every 100 laps, we will try to give you the official score. Here now, up from the timing and scoring floor once again, one story below us, having made the climb, is Ray Paschke.
6: Thank you very much, Paul. That the average for the 80 lap was 149.224. And for the benefit of the people in the metric system, That comes out to 240.152 kilometers per hour. Now, the sequence below that is car 20, 14, 6, 8, and 21. Let's go through that again, all on the same lap. Car 20, car 14, car 6, car 8, and car 21. About a lap behind and just on the fringe is car 40, car number 84, 60, 5. That is car 5. And then about two laps behind, car number 48 and car 11.
0: Thank you very much, Ray Paschke. We'll look forward to more reports from the timing and scoring floor. A wonderful job being done by those people that work on that floor and keep track of a very, very complicated 500-mile race. Mario Andretti's car has been pushed back to the garage area. Bob Forbes may have an opportunity in a few moments to find out what is wrong with that car, but it apparently, too, has been pushed out of the competition. And Pat Vidan, the starter, has given the black flag to Jim McElrath. His car is the one that Freddie Agabation and I talked about just moments ago. It is the stock block engine, the AMC V8. Freddie, have you noticed anything on that car that might indicate the problem?
1: No, I haven't, Paul. I haven't noticed anything on the car. It's been going along quite smoothly, and what is occurring to the machine, I have no information on. I can't tell you.
0: We will watch then for the consultation as Jim McElrath's car has now pulled into the pits. The black flag means just that. Come in for consultation. An official of the United States Auto Club is there with the car. They will consult both with the driver and the crew and advise them as to what the problem might be. The crew and the driver will then decide whether or not it can be remedied, and the decision will be made as to whether or not to turn Jim McElrath back to the competition or to set him afoot in the pit area. Freddie?
1: Paul, the only reason for that would be liquid leaving the car, such as oil and or fuel and or water. That's the reason they'd pull it in mainly.
0: Lap 87 at the Indianapolis Motor Speedway. Three laps away from lap 90, and as we near the halfway point in the race, let's go to the South Pits and Lou Palmer.
7: Moving out of the South Pit at the moment, Poncho Carter, but the car we wait to hear fire now is Janet Guthrie's. She is at this moment having the final buckles adjusted on the safety harness in the cockpit itself. She is back in the car, and they have just put all of the skin back on. Every piece of it had been off, all cowling back to the engine area. We're waiting for them to fire it now, and we'll keep you advised. She should be returning to the racetrack in moments.
0: Thank you very much, Lou Palmer. Janet Guthrie still in this 500-mile race. Janet Guthrie getting ready to pull out of the pits. In and out for a routine pit stop has been Mike Mosley and his car number 5. Let's go down to the first turn and get this report from Ron Carroll.
6: All right, Paul, and we have confirmed now it was Jim McElrath in the car 73 that had dropped down below the yellow line, but it was way far down into the south chute. We wanted to be real sure, so we consulted with a couple of people, and perhaps this will help you and Fred. Some light blue smoke coming from the rear of the car, and perhaps Fred can diagnose that. Back to the tower, Paul Page.
0: Thank you very much. We still have Gordon Johncock leading A.J. Foyt, lap 89 at the Indianapolis Motor Speedway. At the Indianapolis Motor Speedway, Gordon Johncock in first place, A.J. Foyt in second place, Bobby Unser in third place. He is running the speedway at 184 miles an hour. Let's take the opportunity now to move about the speedway as we approach the halfway point in the race and check with our reporters stationed on the turns, who have each been instructed to watch not only for the lead but for other battles down in the pack. Let's take it and move around, beginning with Ron Carroll. Ron?
6: All right, Paul. Janet Guthrie goes by me right now, and she's still under that yellow line. Incidentally, Gordon Johncock in car number 20 has all of a sudden put a great deal of distance between himself and A.J. Foyt. We don't know whether A.J.'s having some problems or not, but they were running nose-to-tail by all day long, and now Johncock has almost the entire length of the south chute between he and Foyt. Paul?
0: Let's go to turn two and Howdy Bell.
8: Since the Lloyd Ruby incident over here, things have been relatively peaceful, and we have noticed that there are a couple of people that are doing a super job, particularly through this turn. We've noticed that Tom Steve's younger brother, Jerry, who is a rookie out here, is still running very well and doing a nice job through here. Bubby Jones was up until a few moments ago when his engine went sour, and since the Lloyd Ruby incident, it's been very peaceful here.
0: Let's look to the pits now, because A.J. Foyt is coasting into his pit for a pit stop.
9: Chuck Marlow can probably get an eye on this. We can see it from the tower. The booms, they are two large projections that come out from the fuel tank and hold the pneumatic lines that power the air wrenches on these cars, used for changing the tires, are out over the car. They are fueling the car. Now the fuel lines come off of A.J. Foyt's number 14, Gilmore Coyote, and Foyt is back in competition. Let's go now to Bob Forbes, who has Mario Andretti.
10: Well, Mario, I know you're disappointed. What was the problem with your car?
5: Exhaust header broke and lost all the pressure, obviously, so that was that.
10: How about earlier in the race? Had it been running well for you?
5: Yep. The car was just running the way I had hoped, and I was conservative in the pressure and leaving it all for the last half, but I never got there.
10: Well, continued success in the Grand Prix circuit. You're having a great year there.
5: Okay, thank you.
10: That was Mario Andretti, Paul.
9: Mario Andretti, who is indeed having great success in the Formula One World Championship. He has won his own Grand Prix, the Grand Prix West at Long Beach, the first American to win his own Grand Prix race. Chuck Marlow watched that very quick stop by A.J. Foyt. Then Gordon Johncock came in. Now Wally Dahlenbeck. Let's go down somewhat belatedly to Chuck Marlow and see what comments he may have on those pit stops. Chuck?
11: Well, the pit stops were very, very quick, Paul. I have a man down here who is the broadcaster for the World Grand Prix Circuit, Anthony Marsh. You've heard him at Long Beach and also at Watkins Glen. What do you think of your first 500, Anthony?
12: It's the most incredible thing I've ever seen. I just can't think of enough adjectives. All this enormous crowd, they're almost like colored dolls stacked up in a toy store, but of course they're not dolls. They're very live and very committed spectators. It shows why this thing is so big, this enormous crowd all following it so closely.
11: Well, we welcome you to Indianapolis. Stick around for the end of the race, okay?
12: Right.
11: Now back to you, Paul.
9: Thank you very much. Let's move now to Luke Walton, who has another driver that may be out of this race. Luke Walton?
13: Yes, Paul, and here is Bobby Oliveiro. Bobby, what went wrong?
14: We had a little fuel starvation problem, and that led to a burnt piston.
13: You have been racing out in California. Have you raced in any hotter weather than this?
14: No, not for quite some time. I think you only get weather like this in India.
13: How was it out there today? Did the heat bother you?
14: Once you get started in the race, it really doesn't bother you too much. It's just the start of the race, waiting, sitting there. With no air, you get a little bit warm. And then when you first get out of the car, you're pretty warm. But basically, while I'm running, I never really notice it.
13: Bobby, this is your first time here, isn't it?
14: Yes, it is.
13: What do you think of all this anyway?
14: It's probably the greatest race in the world. Well, it is the greatest race in the world. And I'm just proud to be able to at least start the 500. And hopefully next year I'll finish the 500 miles.
13: Thank you. We'll be looking forward to seeing you. Now back to Paul Page.
9: Thank you, Luke Walton. During the green light, which is still burning at the Indianapolis Motor Speedway, A.J. Foyt was into the pits. We reported that to you. Gordon Johncock has been in the pits. They are both out on the speedway at speed at the moment. But now into the pits, the leader of the race, by nature of those pit stops by Foyt and Johncock, car number 8, Tom Sneva, a change of tires. Let's see if Lou Palmer is close. Lou, can you pick up this pit stop? Come in, Lou.
7: Two ingredients, Bobby Unser pitting immediately ahead of him and just barely blocking the view. But the Norton team seems to be working out the race leader very, very quickly. Janet Guthrie's car, meanwhile, since we last talked, was buttoned up, put back out on the racetrack. She did one lap. She is back in. They're still working on it. Sneva rejoins the fray. Car 8 is back out on the track, back to the tower.
9: Thank you very much, Lou Palmer. We apologize if we come to you very, very quickly, but the action is coming so fast and furious here, we find it necessary to do that. My compliments to all of our announcers for the fine job they are doing here today. Stay tuned for the greatest spectacle in racing. There are 22 cars still in the race at the Indianapolis Motor Speedway. Al Unser moves into the first turn, leading a small pack that looked almost like a restart of the race. It's excitement every moment here at the Indianapolis Motor Speedway. Al Unser was in for a pit stop while in fifth position, 11 and one-half seconds for that pit stop. A.J. Foyt in on lap 92, a 16-second pit stop. We are now on lap 98 at the Indianapolis Motor Speedway. We are still showing Tom Sneva in the lead, Gordon Johncock in second, and A.J. Foyt in third. Donald Davidson, our statistician extraordinaire who has a mind like a computer, As we approach the halfway point of this race, Donald, how does this race compare with others in your memory?
15: Well, first of all, the attrition rate, Paul, is a lot less than I would have thought it would have been. There were no pit stops until the 12th lap, which is unusual because there is normally somebody that comes in and stops early. But that person that came in on the 12th lap was Johnny Rutherford, and that ends a almost perfect finishing streak here in recent years. He has now finished in the last four races, first, second, first, and what we believe will be 33rd. So he joins drivers like Bill Cummings and Jimmy Bryan and Mario Andretti as drivers who have finished first and 33rd in their career. Dick Simon had bad luck again. We believe that he will end up 31st. He was 32nd a year ago, was also 33rd in 74. Dick has been in every race since 1970. 13th has been his best finish. Easily the most impressive rookie so far, although he is many, many laps behind, is Danny Angais. Several of the rookies have dropped out. Angais, because of a lengthy pit stop that must have run about 30 minutes, is many, many laps behind, but he's passing the veterans left, right, and center on the racetrack.
9: Donald Davidson, our statistician and the historian for the United States Auto Club, we thank you. We'll be checking with you again in a few minutes here. We are watching racing under the green at the Indianapolis Motor Speedway. We have had three yellow lights, one of them for an accident in turn two involving Lloyd Ruby. But Bob Forbes did talk with Lloyd Ruby. You heard him here. Lloyd Ruby is shaken up just a bit. He is okay. He has been released from the hospital. But both of the other yellow lights has been because of problems on the race course that did require a tow-in. We are now halfway. 250 miles of the 500 have been run at the Indianapolis Motor Speedway. Car number 16, Bill Puterbaugh, is now running in the 14th position at the Indianapolis Motor Speedway. And we are watching the starting pylon now. We're getting a change in the leaders. Recomputation after the pit stops. Gordon Johncock moves back into the lead, followed by A.J. Foyt. Tom Sneva drops into the third position. Al Unser in the fourth. And Gordon Johncock's teammate, Wally Dallenbach, into the fifth position. As we said earlier, we will give you the official positions at every 100 miles or every 40 laps. John DeCamp is keeping the unofficial here with us. John, what do you have for us?
2: Paul, I had a couple of interesting times on two out of the last three laps. A.J. Foyt, running in second place, was going at 184 plus miles an hour. And on this last lap, I clocked Johncock at 182 and a half miles an hour. If these clockings are accurate, then Foyt's closing gradually with Johncock.
9: Well, John DeCamp, we are still running, though, substantially behind the lap record. At 100 laps, the average speed, because of the lengthy yellows, was 155.802 miles an hour. That is somewhat slower than Gary Bentenhausen's record at 250 miles or 100 laps of 162.113 miles an hour. Let's go now to Bob Forbes with Bobby Unser.
12: Well, Bobby, it started out poorly for you this month, but then during qualifying, you set everybody on their air with a great run, and now you look like you were working extremely well out there, but now it's all over for you today.
5: Well, we certainly were working well. The car was just doing super nice. We were slacking off quite a bit to get good fuel mileage, try to save a little bit for the latter part of the race, but the car handled just exactly like it did through qualifications through the whole race or half the race that we were in. So I couldn't say enough for the mechanics and the Clayton Dynamometer people for having such a good car.
12: Bobby, did the heat bother you at all?
5: No, the heat wasn't bothering me at all. The only thing that bothered me was apparently we got a broken oil line and it started spraying oil inside the magneto, and when it got the magneto all oiled down, it started misfiring, and it just lost all its power.
12: Well, we're sorry to see you out, but you're a great competitor, and you'll be raring to go again.
5: Well, thank you very much. I'd like to say hello to all the people in Albuquerque and Chama, New Mexico. Wish they could have all been here today.
12: Thank you, Bobby. That was Bobby Unser, Paul.
9: Thank you very much, Bob Forbes. It's sad to see two-time winner Bobby Unser, who sat on the front row for the start of this race, now out of the race. The leaders at 105 laps, just over halfway. Gordon Johncock in first place, A.J. Foyt in second, Tom Sneva in third. At the Indianapolis Motor Speedway, the competition continues. We are more than halfway done. When he started, Bill Vukovich Jr. was in 23rd position. Last year was a sad year for Bill Vukovich Jr. because before the fifth lap was turned, Billy Vukovich Jr. was out of the race. Now, though, at better than halfway, he is running in the sixth position. And John DeCamp, what is the unofficial rundown at 100 laps or 250 miles?
2: Well, it reads just like this. In first place, Gordon Johncock, driving car number 20. In second place, car 14, A.J. Foyt. In third place, car number 8, Tom Sneva. In fourth place, car number 21, Al Unser. In fifth spot, car number 40, Wally Dallenbach. In sixth place, car 84, Bill Vukovich. In seventh place, car 60, Johnny Parsons. In eighth place, car 48, Pancho Carter. In ninth place, car number 11, driven by Roger McCluskey. And in 10th spot, car number 65, Lee Koonsman. For good measure, the 11th placer at 100 laps was George Snyder, car number 18. Paul?
9: Well, Gordon Johncock continues to lead this race, and that has to make George Huening, his crew chief, and George Bignotti, the chief of the team, very, very happy. Pat Patrick, the car owners, are down with those three cars, Gordon Johncock, Wally Dallenbach, and Johnny Parsons, a three-car team, the only one here at the Speedway. Let's go now to the first turn and Ron Carroll.
7: All right, Paul, and I just checked the distance, the time-wise, at least between Gordon Johncock and A.J. Foyt, and it's 27 seconds here on this track. We'll keep a close watch on it. That's a lot of distance for Mr. Foyt to make up. And Johncock, 27 seconds ahead of him. Back to the tower.
9: Thank you, Ron, for those observations. At speeds of 184, 185 miles an hour, 20 seconds is a long, long way. But there is still one better than 90 laps to go, 92 laps, in fact, to go at this moment before the checkered flag will wave, and a great deal can happen in that time. Johnny Parsons is into the pits. He's getting a new new right rear tire on his machine. He's also picking up fuel as that George Bignotti team works with their three cars, a very complicated system to handle three cars. It's surprising, too, that A.J. Foyt chose to run a second car in his team. That is the car that Bill Vukovich is in, but Billy Vukovich has to be very happy about it. He started 23rd, as we mentioned. He is now in sixth position. Freddie Agabation, better than halfway in the race now. Are the Cosworth engines holding up better than they anticipated?
1: They're holding up much better than anticipated. There were doubts amongst many people that in the first part of the race they would run rapid and they would be dropping out. But at the present time, that theory has gone right on by the boards. However, there is something of importance to note here that's rather cute, too. Champion Spark Plug Company has a highway safety program. We have six of our professional drivers running in this race, and at present they're running. Sneva is in third, Wally Dallenbach is in fifth, Vukovich is in sixth, Johnny Parsons is in seventh, and eighth place is taken up by Pancho Carter Jr., and 13th place is Bigelow. I'm glad to see all of my boys aboard.
9: It's nice to see a smile on your face, Freddie Agabation, watching the Champion Highway Safety Team moving so well here at the Indianapolis 500, the 61st running of the race for 1977. Stay tuned for the greatest spectacle in racing. Well, our statistical crew is doing a great job here at the Indianapolis Motor Speedway this afternoon. At 111 laps, we have the unofficial leader, Gordon Johncock, followed by A.J. Foyt, about 20 seconds behind Gordy Johncock. And then Tom Sneva in his car number 8 is in third position. Al Unser, that Cosworth-powered American Racing special, is in the fourth position. Let's take a look at how the rookies have fared in this 500-mile race. Danion Geis, who started in 7th position, now in 18th position. Bobby Olivero started in 14th position. He is now out of the race. Jerry Sneva started in 16th position. He is now in the 15th position. Janet Guthrie started in the 26th position. She has moved to the 19th position, then moved to the pits. She is back into the pits, but it appears that she will be ready to head out onto the race course once again. Cliff Husel started in 28th position. He is now out of the race. Clay Regazzoni started 29th. He is out of the race. And Bubby Jones, who started 33rd, he too is out of the running at this race. Freddie Agabation is our driver expert. I think many people wonder, what kind of pressure is on the rookies here? It certainly has to be different than the pressure that affects an A.J. Foyt.
1: Yeah, very much so, Paul, for the simple reason, put yourself in their shoes. Now, you drive SCCA Formula Fords, and you know very well when you get entangled with a group of professionals up there that are top runners, you have to watch your P's and Q's not to get into any trouble. Now, these rookies are trying to do the best job they possibly can without getting in someone's way or creating an incident, in as much as they want to come back here again the next year. And that is, I think, of greatest pressure. On the other hand, they're in a learning process following champions like the Yunzers and Andretti's and the Foyts and so forth. It's a great learning process. Therefore, their first race, in their estimation, is an education, and they obtain as much as is humanly possible.
0: Thank you, Freddie Agubation. 114 laps are now history. Gordon Johncock continues to leave the 500. Second place, A.J. Foyt. Third place, Tom Sneva. Fourth place, Al Unser. Billy Vukovich is into the Gilmore pits. It comes in as a routine pit stop, but now we are seeing some rapid movement down in the pit area. Perhaps Chuck Marlow might be able to get a view on this pit stop, which appears to be less than routine. Chuck Marlow, can you do that for us?
11: Right in front of the action for you, Paul. They're backing him up right now. They put the starter in. The engine had died. Apparently, there's some other malfunction. They're backing him way up now, and they're moving him all the way back to the back of the pit. As I move back with it, they're checking now. They can't get the air hoses to the tires, and they're going to have to change rubber on the left side of the car, apparently that. And now they're checking the back of the wing. It looks like a suspension arm holding the wing on the left side of the rear of the car is broken, and Buki is out of the car on the track side, very disgusted, looking at the rear of the car. It appears at the moment as if he's down for a while. And now Foyt is in. Foyt, 29 seconds down under Johncock. He's in for a pit stop. They swing the boom out, check the tires on the right side. They appear to be all right. They fuel it up. He's almost ready to roll. They're ready to pop off the hose. It's away, and so is Foyt. And back to you, Paul.
0: As A.J. Foyt moves back onto the race course, he sandwiches in between Janet Guthrie, who is heading into the pits for yet another pit stop, and Danion Geis, who is in the pits for what appears to be a routine pit stop. Action in the pits at the Indianapolis Motor Speedway. We have noticed for some time that the pit for car number 5, the Sugar Right Prune Special, driven by Mike Mosley, has been cleared out. We did not get a report on what might have happened to that, but Bob Forbes has been hard at work once again and has Mike Mosley in the garage area. Bob?
10: Well, you know, Mike's a very quiet young man, and he's made a quick change. He's out of his driver's uniform. He's in his civvies. Mike, what had happened?
16: Well, something happened to the motor. I think it broke a piston or something in the bottom end. It smoked real bad. I could see the mirrors. So I tried to keep it out of the groove and bring in the pits.
10: Did the car handle and run well for you?
16: Well, the car ran very well up until then. We had a little bit of a handling problem, but I think we could have ran okay.
10: Well, I know it's a disappointment, but we'll see you back many, many times, Mike Mosley.
16: I hope so. Thank you very much.
10: And, Paul, that was Mike Mosley.
0: A sad day then for Mike Mosley, too, who at one time retired from automobile racing, and then we saw him at Milwaukee, where he came back to win. I asked him why he quit. He indicated that he could not stay away from automobile racing. The Gilmore Foyt crew has now pushed Billy Vukovich's car toward Gasoline Alley. Gordon Johncock was into the pit. You hear his engine scream as it heads back to the race course. Gordon Johncock, our leader. A.J. Foyt in third position now by nature of his stop. And Tom Sneva's crew is waiting for Tom Sneva to come in. Let's check first with Chuck Marlow. Chuck?
11: Well, the observations that I've been making down in here is that Billy Vukovich, with the suspension broken on the left side of that wing, a very distraught young man. He left me very quickly as we see Wally Dallenbach come in now. Almost at the same time, Foyt, recognizing that he was 29 seconds down after his pit had flashed him the information, suddenly came in, made the pit stop, routine for fuel, back out there, and we're still back racing. Back to you, Paul.
0: And from Chuck Marlow to Lou Palmer, who watched the stop of Tom Sneva.
7: Pit is the word. The stop is completed. Steve is already back on the racetrack. Wally Dallenbach joining him in as well. Your leader moving on the main track, and Janet Guthrie is back in the pits again. Still problem with the ignition system. Paul?
0: Gordon Johncock continues to lead this 500-mile race. Tom Sneva in and out of the pits, a routine stop for him. Gordon Johncock leads. Wally Dallenbach, his teammate, also in and out of the pits, a routine stop there. Al Unser who currently runs in the fourth position in his Vels Parnelli Jones turbo-powered machine, stopped for 18 and a half seconds on lap 116. He took on fuel. He also took on both right rear tires. We have seen, too, Billy Vukovich come out of the competition now. As I asked him last year for an interview, it's a driver that believes very strongly in this 500-mile race, and he refused last year an interview when he was approached for a comment for the people on the Worldwide Network. Once again, he has been approached, and once again, distraught with being out of the race long before the finish, Billy Vukovich will be silent on the radio today. The 500-mile race continues, the 61st running of that race. 120 laps are now history. In just a few moments, Ray Paschke should join us from the timing and scoring floor, and he will give you the rundown once again officially for your charts. We are giving them to you every 100 miles. We have made that decision in light of past years where the race was running on much slower laps, laps in excess of a minute, and we could give you then at that time the laps much more conveniently. The race runs so fast now, and with the fuel limitations, there are so many pit stops that we have decided to give them to you every 100 miles. We hope that that's satisfactory with you. The Indianapolis Motor Speedway, the 29th of May, the running of the 61st 500-mile race. Gordon Johncock picking up money, lap prize money, every lap as he heads down the straightaway at this speedway. The car appears to be running flawlessly. In fact, that is true of all three of those cars in the George Bignotti pits. Car number 20, our leader, Gordon Johncock. And then in the fifth position, Gordy's teammate, Wally Dallenbach. He is running flawlessly at the moment. They are moving along quite smoothly. And then further down in the field, car number 60, driven by Johnny Parsons, Jr. Let's go to the far north pits and Jerry Baker.
3: Well, Paige, for about the second or third time, Steve Kriseloff has had a couple of problems here in the north pits. One time in, he got everything changed the way he wanted to, right side rubber fueled up and killed the engine. The last second time in, he had trouble getting away, and this time he killed the engine again. They had to put the starter in the machine, fire it up. He has just taken off from a passenger vantage point by now. Back to you in the tower.
0: And let's go to the first turn and Ron Carroll. Ron?
17: All right, Paul, thank you. And again, we're kind of watching these rookies as they tour around the 2.5-mile oval, and I believe we have only two in the race right now. Danny Ungaz, car number 25, car number 36, Jerry Sneven. And, of course, we might watch Janet Guthrie in car 27. She's been in and out, but let's call her a question mark. Two rookies still in the 61st running of the 500. Paul?
0: Thank you very much, Ron. Of course, we continue to watch the pit of Janet Guthrie. There is still a great deal of work being done down in that area. We do not have as good a view of that pit as Lou Palmer does. Let's go once again to Lou Palmer for further observations on Janet Guthrie's pit.
7: Continue to work on the car repeatedly. The most recent pit stop is concluding now. They have fired the engine, shoved it away, and stalled. They fired it up, and here it is. The Bryan Heating and Cooling entry, number 27, Janet Guthrie aboard, once again back out on the track. Now, this has happened three times before. Like the pit stops, Janet has only been able to make one lap, then comes on back into the pits for further adjustment. So she's back out there now and hoping she's ready to go racing, Paul.
0: Thank you very much, Lou. Let's do this then. Let's go to turn number two and see if Howdy Bell can pick up that green and white machine of Janet Guthrie. And gentlemen, let's follow Janet Guthrie around. Howdy Bell.
18: Thank you. Janet Guthrie just going right by us down low inside. She should be up right at their arrivals position.
4: And it does not sound good. On to the third turn and Doug Zink.
6: And we catch her as she drops down into turn number three. This time she is running above the yellow line, and that's the first time she's done that in several laps. The engine does sound a little sour, though. Moving into the short straightaway over to turn number four, here's Jim Zolt.
19: Hey, she's looking a lot better than she has in past laps here. Usually, as Lou said, she made about one. Nope, she's going in the pit. Here she comes, Lou. She's heading your way.
0: So Janet Guthrie back into the pits. We followed her around completely. Still problems somewhere in that race car. In just a few moments, we'll check with Freddie Agabation and see if he can't do one of his remarkable analysis of analyzing the car from here, stories above the straightaway at the Indianapolis Motor Speedway. Stay tuned for the greatest spectacle in racing. Racing continues on the 2.5 miles of the Indianapolis Motor Speedway. George Snyder appears to be out of the race, but for a more complete report, here with George Snyder is Bob Forbes. Bob?
10: Paul, George is a great campaigner. Friday night he raced in a sprint race at the Indiana State Fairgrounds, and he was really going today. But George, you're running fifth or sixth, I believe.
20: Yes, we were, Bob, and we did have a little misfortune. I believe we broke a piston.
10: What about the weather? You thought that the weather was good today out there.
20: Well, I didn't think it was too bad. It's warm, but I don't think it's really that hot.
10: Well, George, had you stayed in,
21: this is Marlowe. They're ready for
10: training for that lead very shortly.
20: Well, I do too. We were running real strong, and it's I'm just sorry it happened.
10: Well, George, better luck next year.
20: Thank you, Bob.
10: That's George.
0: Thank you very much, Bob Forbes. George Snyder, his nickname is Ziggy. He's from Bakersfield, California. We now have 120 laps officially complete, or 300 miles of this 500-mile race. The speed at 120 laps was 159.158 miles an hour. That is still well below the record set in 1972 by Gary Bettenhausen, who at that time had run at 165.043 miles an hour. And as we promised, once again from the timing and scoring floor with the 300-mile positions, here is Ray Paschke. Ray?
6: Thank you, Paul. Just a little recap on those people. After the 120 laps, the car sequence went this way: car 20, car 14, and car 8. Now, there is only 31 seconds between car 20 and car 14. Car number 8, there is 35 seconds between the leading car, Gordon Johncock, number 20. In the fourth position, we have car number 21. Fifth position is car number 40. 1.5 laps behind is car number 60. And then running about 3 laps behind is car 11, car 48, car 24, and car 92. A very interesting note, the 10-lap sequence for the leader was a 172.688 miles per hour, and Roger McCluskey was timed in a few of these laps at 173.544. So if he continues to run, we'll see a closing of the gap.
0: Thank you very much, Ray Paschke. We continue to get good information from your people on the timing and scoring floor. We thank you very much. We'll see you at 400 miles. Freddie Agabation, you have a comment for us.
1: Yeah, Paul, we have a problem, I think, with Danny Ongais, car 25. He's been in several times now. This is his second time in, and this time he's taking off his crash helmet. He's getting out of the car. They have an engine problem or related to the engine problem existing, and they were checking on the left bank there, and they're pushing the car away now. Unfortunately, a fine young rookie, much expected of him here, been doing a fine job and is now out.
0: You may call Danny Ongais a rookie to Indianapolis, but you certainly can't call him a rookie to automotive racing. He's driven almost everything, hasn't he, Freddie?
1: Absolutely right. He's a very fine dragster as far as that's concerned, and on top of that, he's been driving for the 5000 series, and he'll be driving Formula One cars before too much longer after getting into our cars here.
0: He's been known to go very fast in our SCCA amateur road racing cars also.
1: Absolutely. He's a fine young man. He's a Hawaiian and does a tremendous job.
0: But for this 500-mile race, for Danny Ongais, it is over. He now becomes a spectator on the sidelines. Let's take a look at the former winners who are continuing to run in the race. Of course, our leader, Gordon Johncock, who won a shortened race in 1973. I'm sure that deep down inside, Gordon Johncock would like to go the 500 miles to prove himself a 500-mile champion. A.J. Foyt, who won in 61, 64, and 67, sits right behind Gordon Johncock on the racetrack. He would like to make it a fourth time. And as this race progresses at the 131st lap, it looks like it's going to be a remarkable finish, that battle between Johncock and Foyt. And, of course, car 21, Al Unser, currently running in the fourth position. He won in 1970 and 71. He is still on the race course. Those are your former 500-mile race winners who are still in this race. John DeCamp has been keeping track of the facts and figures here at the Indianapolis Motor Speedway as Gordon Johncock continues to lead A.J. Foyt on lap 160. Let's check with John DeCamp. John?
2: Well, as I reported a little earlier, Foyt was running about 184.5 miles an hour. Johncock, 182.5 miles an hour. The same was true as Foyt turned that lap 124 at an unofficial 184.5. John Cock turned the next lap at 182.5. In the time of three or four laps, Foyt had closed the margin between he and Gordon from 29.5 seconds to just 21 seconds trailing.
0: Gordon Johncock continues to lead. Car number 20, the blue helmet of Gordon Johncock, the only thing that truly distinguishes that car from his other teammates. Gordy wears a blue helmet. Then Wally Dallenbach has a yellow helmet. Now, to help the team identify the cars a little more readily, they have painted the front the side section of the rear wing of the race car yellow on Wally Dallenbach's car. And then the third car in that team, Johnny Parsons Jr., the front airfoils of the car, the small wings in the front, have been trimmed in blue, again to help the crew distinguish as the cars come out of the fourth turn and rocket down the main straightaway at better than 200 miles an hour. Those Dayglo cars of the STP racing team are sometimes a little difficult to distinguish, so that color coding system has been used to try and help the crew distinguish the cars. Freddie Agabation.
1: Well, you said Dayglo, and once before we got a letter up here because I said Dayglo paint, which is a bright paint that does glow, and I hope we do not get letters on it, by golly, for the simple reason that once before that occurred. One thing I do want to mention, if I may, that a good friend of ours is ill, and the night my wife arrived on Wednesday night, we had the old-timers barbecue here, and Frank Curtis, the former builder of race cars of great capacity and capability, was here, and I was rather late getting into the old-timers barbecue, and I said hello to him, and he stuttered, and I wondered what was wrong with him, and due to Tom Carnegie holding the meeting, I didn't want to interrupt, and I continued and sat down. However, I received a letter, and I turned around and phoned. He has developed a stroke prior to the barbecue, and he did fall off his chair there, and they put him back on the chair, and he was okay. But they took off the following morning for California, I should say, to Arizona, and in leaving, Edie Curtis decided that he should be hospitalized in Terre Haute against his best intentions. So he is at the hospital in Terre Haute. He is getting along fine. I talked to Edie, and she said that possibly Tuesday or Wednesday they shall be leaving for home. So everyone that knows Frank Curtis, the car builder that built many cars, that won many races throughout this entire United States, is ill with a slight stroke and is gaining and will be going home in the next couple days.
0: I imagine, too, that Frank Curtis, like 100 million other people just like him, have their ears glued to the radios around the world to listen to this 61st running of the 500-mile race, now being led by Gordon Johncock, car number 20, at 137 laps of the race, followed about 20 seconds behind by A.J. Foyt. But A.J. Foyt is headed for the pits. Let's check in with Chuck Marlowe.
17: Foyt is coming into the pits right now. They're rolling under the boom. They're changing the rubber on the right side of the car. It's a routine fuel stop, at least from appearances here. Right rear rubber. They're locking the nuts back on again. The right side of the car is down. They're still fueling. They're checking the left rear tire. He's off and running in record time and now past you, Paul.
0: A.J. Foyt back onto the race course, heading out of the pit area. Lap 137, a routine stop apparently for A.J. Foyt. We'll now have to watch George Pignotti as he consults with George Huening. Pignotti is the crew chief of the entire team. George Huening handles Gordon Johncock's car. As yet, they have not set the materials out, though several of the crew members have pulled on the extra fireproof clothing that is now required of these crew members so that when they refuel the car, should something ignite, they are properly protected. George Huening signaled down to the pits, two fingers in the air. Apparently, in just two laps, we will see Gordon Johncock into the pits. It was a 14-second pit stop for A.J. Foyt. At the Indianapolis Motor Speedway, the 500-mile race, the 61st running. All eyes now on the pit of car number 20, Gordon Johncock. We anticipate a pit stop momentarily from him. He streaks over the start-finish line. A.J. Foyt is right behind him. We will have to see now if he can better that 14-second pit stop made just minutes ago by A.J. Foyt. We will watch for that. In fact, at this moment, they begin to set the materials out in the pit area for car number 20, Gordon Johncock. So it is on this lap that we are going to see a pit stop by the leader, Gordon Johncock. He will be doing it on lap 141. He will be doing it while the green flag is still flying. So the crew will have to work very, very rapidly. We watch up to the north turn to see when Gordon Johncock will appear coming out of that fourth turn. There is the car. He heads into the pit area. Let's throw it down to Chuck Marlowe.
8: All right, we're following him into the pit. You're going to hear his engine. Here he is, right by us right now. He's going to go under the boom. They're moving under. He stopped now. They're loosening the right side. Right rear tire is up. Fuel to the left side of the car. Keep your eye open for Foyt. They're getting ready for Wally Dallenbach now. Tire's down. The jack is out from under the car. The fuel nozzle's out. Johncock is ready to move. But he's not moving. He's not moving. Now they're getting him out. Here he goes. He's under power. Back to you, Paul.
0: A gesture there by Gordon Johncock as they faltered just a moment as he pulled out of the pits. It was a 19-second pit stop for Gordon Johncock, 5 seconds slower than A.J. Foyt. And now Pancho Carter in the Jorgensen Eagle comes into the pits, what appears as if it will be a routine pit stop also. The green flag continues to fly at the Indianapolis Motor Speedway. Let's go down now to Bob Forbes, who has Danny on guys.
10: Yes, I do, Paul, and I'm sure he must be disappointed in his first race. A lot of mechanical problems, apparently, Danny.
20: Yes, the day sort of stumbled on, and we had a lot of mechanical problems.
10: What was your impression of your first race here?
20: I did it.
10: You're coming back, of course.
20: I hope we can, yes.
10: Well, continued success, and I know you'll compete hard, I assume, on the drag racing strips, too.
20: No, we stopped doing that a little over 2 years
10: ago. Okay, all right. But you had done that very effectively, though.
20: I had done that previous to those, to 1975, yes.
10: All right, Danny, thank you very much. Okay, Paul.
0: I think, Bob Forbes, there are probably many drivers that drive those top fuel in those funny cars in the National Hot Rod Association circuit that are very happy that Danny on Guys has chosen championship cars as his realm of competition now. Danny on Guys, another rookie, the fastest rookie of this race, who won the American Dairy Association Fastest Rookie Award. He is now out of the race. Let's go down to the pit area and Chuck Marlowe.
8: Down here, right. With 1957 winner Sam Hanks at the three-quarter mark as we approach it, Sam, what are your observations?
21: Well, it looks like it's going to be a good race, Chuck, because the guys aren't falling out as much as I anticipated them to do from engine breakage. And Gordon Johncock and Foyt and Tom Sneva and Al Unser and Bobby Unser are doing a fantastic job. Bobby's out of the race, of course, now, but Al's still in there pretty strong. And Tom Sneva's hanging in there real strong, and I think it'll be a fantastic race and a great finish. Bobby here are... Joe Gordon is just doing a fantastic job, and the pit crews have been fantastic. The number of pit stops to be made from here on out depends on the yellow flag situation, Chuck, but I'm looking for a real great finish with more cars than we really anticipated to finish this race.
8: Thank you, Sam, very, very much. Good luck to you.
21: Thank you.
8: Back to you, Paul.
0: Thank you, Chuck Marlowe, doing a fine job covering the center section of the pits here at the Indianapolis Motor Speedway. Gordon Johncock continues to be our leader. Now, Gordon Johncock can often be a very misunderstood racing driver. He seems to be somewhat arrogant. The arrogance is mistaken. It is truly shyness. You'll find when you know Gordon Johncock, he is one of the most compassionate men that's here at the Indianapolis Motor Speedway. A very compassionate driver, shyness unfortunately overcoming, but on the race course, he is not shy. He is leading a 500-mile race, and he has won one here in 1973, though Gordon Johncock probably feels very strongly about winning this race, not just for the fame, the glory, and the money of the moment, but to prove that he can win at a full 500 miles, not a rain-shortened race. Let's go down now around the race course once again and find out what our different observers on the corners have been watching and what battles might be of interest. To turn one, Ron Carroll.
17: All right, Paul, and of course, right now, AJ is only about 8 to 10 seconds behind Gordon Johncock. As another observation, as Roy Grubbe went out a while ago, we started watching his teammate, Roger McCluskey, in car number 11 in the other First National car, and Roger running a very smooth race. Another comment on car 16, Billy Peterbaugh, who was in the race, then out for a while, and now back in driving for Dayton Walther, also driving a smooth and beautiful race. Now, back to the tower, Paul Page.
0: And let's go to turn number 2 and Howdy Bell.
18: The thing we've noticed, things since Ruby's accident have been very smooth through here, but we just noticed in the last lap that Gary Bettenhausen in car number 98 has slowed down and does seem to be off the pace. At least he was the last time by here, down near the inside edge of the track, up the backstretch. So we'll keep an eye open for him. Back to the tower.
0: Thank you very much. To the middle of the backstretch, and Darrell Weibel.
17: All right, Paul, the notice that I have here is that a stopwatching on Foyt and John Cox in the last three laps shows John Cox's margin cut from 9.6 to 7.6 to 6.3 seconds, and that's something that appears to be Foyt closing up right now. Back to you, Paul.
0: Battle for the lead still continues. Foyt and John Cox locked in this battle for the lead as they have been for some time. Let's go to turn three and Doug Zink.
17: All right, thank you, Paul. And a driver that we haven't mentioned too much about, Tom Bigelow, driving car number 24, the Thermo King special of A.J. Watson's. Tom has been doing a very smooth job of driving out there all afternoon. We looked up at one point. He was 10th on the pylon, then 8th. He's now moved to 8th position. Car number 24, Tom Bigelow in the Thermo King special. Paul, back to you in the tower.
0: And let's go to the fourth turn, and Jim Shelton.
13: Hey, this is piling up, as you can already see, as one of the great races of all time. Let's cross our fingers. This could be the greatest of all. You know, here comes Janet Guthrie again. Let's check. Hold on. She's coming by. Everybody's just cheering away, as you can hear. But she's going to go back in those pits, I think. Let me observe her for just a moment, Paul. She's under the yellow line, and she's coming back into the pits. Hey, watch for Al Unser. He's piling up points here, too. Back to you.
0: Thank you very much, Jim Shelton. In fact, thanks to all of you on the corners. I'm sure the race fan around the world thanks you, too, because here at Indianapolis, with 33 of the finest drivers in the world, every one of them is a hero to someone, and we are going to do our best to cover each and every one of these drivers. Let's go now to the center of the backstretch and Darrell Weibel.
17: Gary Bettenhausen has stopped just before the fourth turn. He's gotten off the edge of the track, and he's over toward the infield wall, and he has just stopped there. A.J. Foyt, in the meantime, has closed in very, very close to Gordon Johncock. Back to you, Paul.
0: Thank you very much, Darrell. We appreciate that report. The lead is beginning to narrow now between Gordon Johncock and A.J. Foyt. 149 laps are now history at the Indianapolis Motor Speedway. Let's watch for Gordon Johncock, and gentlemen, we'll then take it around with you. Gordy heads over the start-finish line, down into turn one. Here is Ron Carroll. Take it around.
17: All right, Paul, I have him, and here is Gordy. Now, 1, 2, 3 seconds, there's Foyt, and that's how close they are as they go to turn two. How'd he go?
18: And here's Gordon Johncock in that bright red machine right by us, and there's A.J. Foyt right behind him to Darrell Weibel.
17: They're very close again. Here's Johncock and Foyt, and they're only a little more than a second apart. Turn three, Doug Zink.
6: And here's Johncock diving down into turn number three. A.J. Foyt running about 100 yards behind him off into the short chute. Here's Jim Shelton.
17: Okay, we're going to give you a count in between. All right, there's Johncock. 1, 2, 3. There's Foyt going by right now so you can see how close they are. Paul, pick him up.
0: There is the margin given to you by Jim Shelton. Gordon Johncock over the finish line. And before I can say it, A.J. Foyt is over the finish line, chasing him down into the first turn. 151 of 200 laps are now complete at Indianapolis. Gordon Johncock continues to lead. We must watch very carefully, too, as car number 8 and car 21, Tom Sneva and Al Unser, are sitting just behind those leaders. They are watching for mechanical difficulties. They are waiting for their opportunity to move in the lead also. And the speed is climbing here at the Indianapolis Motor Speedway. If the yellow light is not turned on again, we will continue to climb, and hopefully by the end of the race, a record will be broken. At lap 140, 161.109 miles an hour was the new speed. It's compared once again with Gary Bettenhausen's 1972 record of 165.640. Let's go to the South Pits and Lou Palmer.
14: And in all truth, I wish we weren't here right now. Janet Guthrie and I spent, well, I spent time looking at you in the pit. It's been a long, harder day maybe than racing for you, Janet.
22: Well, of course, when one has been in racing for a long time, one develops a certain degree of stoicism about these things that's racing. The guys working on the car, Phil Casey and Chuck Looper, both former mechanics of the year, and I'm certain that everything possible was done to find the bug in this car. Naturally, I'm very disappointed, but one swallow doesn't make a summer, and I'll be back again another year.
14: All right. And Paul, if I have time, I have one other question.
0: Go right
14: what
0: ahead.
14: What can you do to keep your mind occupied and ready to concentrate to go racing when you must spend literally a half hour at a time seated in that car?
22: Well, I don't think that bothers me particularly. At the start of the race, of course, it's quite agonizing. Once you get your mind set in the direction to run, I think you're still capable of keeping it up. I believe that had the car started running again, I still would have run real hard.
14: All right. Paul, we've been talking to our race driver, Janet Guthrie. Back to you.
0: Janet Guthrie has become not only a history-making figure here at the Speedway,

0: lead, A.J. Foyt, 155 laps, now history. And as we predicted, it has happened now, 5 laps ago, we have a new speed and a new record at the Indianapolis Motor Speedway. The speed of the race now, 163.495 miles an hour, compared with 162.462 miles an hour in 72. A.J. Foyt is in. Here is Chuck Marlow.
1: And the right rear side is off right now. They've taken the right rear tire. They're refueling. It's routine only. Fuel is out. Foyt is on his way.
0: A.J. Foyt, moving down the pit area, reaches up with a gloved hand and pulls the visor down on the front of his Bell helmet and heads into the first turn. The lap prize leaders now, they are beginning to total not only laps, but they are beginning to total money. They are paid for each lap that they lead the race. Here are the lap prize leaders and the amounts at 110 laps. At that time, car 20, Gordon Johncock, led 85 laps, $12,550. Car 21, Al Unser, led 17 laps, $2,550. Car 14, A.J. Foyt, led 4 laps, $600. Car 6, Bobby Unser, led 2 laps, $300. And car 8, Tom Sneva, led 2 laps for $300. A.J. Foyt, in and out quickly. Freddie Agabation, is a strategy now developing in the A.J. Foyt crew.
2: Well, as I said earlier, Paul, that he's pacing, he's checking out, he's calculating his fuel mileage, and that man is a shrewd calculator. He knows every instant what's going on out there. And if you notice, he made his pit stop here in lap 100, and what is this, 167, I believe it was, 166.
0: 163.
2: Which, 63, okay, I can't read right. And that'll give him one more pit stop as well as Gordon Johncock. Now, he is getting mileage better than Gordon Johncock.
0: And we have a yellow flag out now. We have a yellow flag. Let's go to turn two and Howdy Bell.
3: Yes, we have Johnny Parsons in car number 60 stopped straddling the inside yellow line just off of turn two as you would head up the backstretch. Just as a matter of fact, about 20 feet farther down from where Lloyd Ruby ended up after his spin and hitting the wall. So it's in that same general area, but he coasted to a stop there, and they're talking to him in the car. He was waving his arm frantically, relatively frantically, as he went by here. I think he was signaling for a wrecker is what I think he was really doing. And looks as though they're going to put a tow rope on the car and tow him. He did not pull off the race course. He is straddling the yellow line. That is the reason for the yellow at this moment.
0: So the yellow flag flies at the Indianapolis Motor Speedway. Unfortunately, it comes at an awkward time. It was just moments ago that we reported to you that they now had a new race record in terms of speed. The yellow flag will slow the race, and we will probably drop below that record speed once again. Let's check on the facts and figures. Here is John DeCamp.
4: Well, Paul, downstairs on the scoring and timing floor, I got a complete report of the cars that dropped out of the race and what at the present time stands for the official order in which they dropped out. Johnny Rutherford, car number 2, is the first car out of the race. Car 97, Shelton Kinzer, was the second man to drop out. Car 38, Clay Regazzoni, was third out. Car 86, driven by Al Acquasto, was fourth out. Car number 10, driven by Lloyd Ruby, which crashed, was the fourth car out of the race. Correction, the fifth car out of the race. The sixth car out of the race was car 58, Eldon Rasmussen. And the seventh car out of the race was car number 9, Mario Andretti. Rasmussen was credited with 39 laps, Andretti with 47 laps. The eighth car out was Bobby Olivero, car number 78. The ninth car out, car number 18, George Snyder. The 10th car out, car 73, Jim McElreath. The 11th car out was car number 29, Cliff Husel. The 12th car out was car number 72, Bubby Jones. The 13th car out was car number 25, Danny Ungaius. The 14th car out was car number 5, Mike Mosley. The 15th car out, car number 6, Bobby Unser. 16th car to drop out, car number 84, Bill Vukovich. And the 17th car to drop out, car number 27, Janet Guthrie. So we've got 16 cars still running, Paul.
0: And Gordon Johncock, the leader of the race at the moment, is on the main straightaway at the Indianapolis Motor Speedway. His teammate, Wally Dallenbach, is in the pits. Here is Chuck Marlow.
1: Well, Paul, again, it's routine, but they take advantage of the yellow light, and the pacing light is out there right now as Johncock leads them down into turn number 1. They will not take their time, obviously, with We still have to save pit time, but Dahlenbach running a good race gets a change of right rear and some fuel, and he's off and running again. Back to you, Paul.
0: Thank you, Chuck Marlowe. From the looks of things, we'll be returning to you in just a moment as our leader, Gordon Johncock, will make his pit stop. It should come up in less than a minute. At the Indianapolis Motor Speedway, the green flag flies once again, and we are back to racing conditions. We were watching for a stop by Gordon Johncock, but now, as the speed picks up, we doubt if Gordon Johncock will come into the pits. His crew has pulled the materials back, but Chuck Marlowe is closer. Let's get this report.
1: Well, we're right down here as they watch. We watch them refuel Johnny Parsons. They're going to try to restart him. As you remember, the engine quit on him down into turn number one. We're looking now out of the north turn, trying to see and check to see if they're getting ready at all for Gordon Johncock. They're waiting cautiously. All they have to do is swing the boom out, but apparently they're going to let him run a couple more laps. Back to you, Paul.
0: Thank you very much, Chuck. With those cars in that particular section of the pits, that is the Bignotti team and the Foyt team, Chuck has been a very busy man this afternoon. Gordon Johncock continues to run flawlessly into the short chute at the south end of the straightaway on the Indianapolis Motor Speedway. He leads this race now over A.J. Foyt, car number 14, the second place car. And the third place car, car number 8. We have a yellow once again on the Indianapolis Motor Speedway. Let's check around. In turn 3, let's go to Doug Zink.
5: All right, thank you, Paul. And it was Poncho Carter in car number 48. It looked like his engine let go, and we had some very foul-looking liquid coming out of the back of the car. Actually, he probably is back in the pits now.
0: We'll watch now and see. Yes, indeed, the Jorgensen Eagle is coming down through the pits. Poncho Carter, the driver, moving slowly, but still moving. Let's go to turn 4 and Jim Shelton.
6: Hey, Johncock almost lost it over in 3. It looked like somebody dropped some oil over there. He went just a little sideways and recovered. He's coming into the pits right now, Paul.
0: Let's go down to the pits then. Here is Chuck Marlowe.
1: I'm waiting right here for him. He rolls in right in front of me. They're going to the left rear. They're going to change the left front, too. Off comes the left rear. It's blistering hot. The tire is almost ready to explode. A big chunk out of the rear of the tire. They're setting it in on the right side. He must have run over some debris. Locking it in. The hubs are back on. The jack is down. The fuel is in. Johncock still taking time. Now roars away from the line. And back to you, Paul.
0: Thank you very much, Chuck. Gordon Johncock back on to the race course. The yellow flag is out. He took advantage of the yellow flag, darted into the pits. It is possible, of course, too, that he did receive some information by his two-way radio as he was up in the fourth turn and made that dart that Jim Shelton described for us. Now, during that time, Poncho Carter has pulled the Jorgensen Eagle into the pits. Dan Gurney stands at the front of the car, but unfortunately, Poncho Carter has climbed out of the race car and is standing alongside it. We now see A.J. Foyt into the pits. Once again, a very busy Chuck Marlowe.
1: And this time they're changing the left front tire. Foyt is trying to get the car set up. He wants it geometrically perfect to run these last three quarters of this race. He's off and going with a change on the front. And back to you, Paul.
0: A.J. Foyt now on the race course. The yellow flag is still out at 163 laps. The pylon that shows the position of the cars is still showing. Gordon Johncock in the lead, A.J. Foyt in second place, Tom Sneva in third place, and Al Unser in the fourth position. Wally Dahlenbach is in the fifth position, and the pylon at the moment, though it will change now, is showing Poncho Carter in the sixth position. Perhaps in a few moments, though, we'll be talking with Poncho Carter because he is out of the car, and the crew is taking a very relaxed attitude. Dan Gurney, a Formula One champion and an Indianapolis competitor in his own right, stands rather forlorn, looking down into the engine compartment of that machine. It looks as if it might be over for the day for Poncho Carter. And Ray Paschke has joined us once again from his duties on the timing and scoring floor to give us the rundown at 400 miles, 160 laps.
7: For everybody who has their pencil ready, here we go. The first position, car number 20. Running about 2 seconds apart, car number 14 with car number 20, 8, 21, 40, 48, 24, 24, 16, 65, and car 11. This is at the 160-lap sequence. The speed for the leader in kilometers per hour, 259.266 kilometers per hour for a speed of 161.101. And that's the way it stands after 160 laps in Indianapolis.
0: Thank you very much, Ray Paschke. That's especially interesting, the kilometers per hour. in terms of miles per hour, as we suggested, with this yellow light situation, two in a row, the speed has now dropped at 400 miles behind Gary Bettenhausen's 1972 record. The average speed of the leader right now, 161.101 miles an hour. Gary Bettenhausen's speed in 1972 was 163.739 miles an hour. Stay tuned for the greatest spectacle in racing. At the Indianapolis Motor Speedway, the yellow light is on. Lap 165 is being completed. Gordon Johncock driving easily in the lead, followed by A.J. Foyt. They are not racing at the moment. They are honoring the presence of the yellow light. There are 14 cars running on the speedway. Let's go to Chuck Marlowe.
1: Well, Paul, a very important observation watching the computations and the calculations down in the Bignotti crew area with the Gordon Johncock. And they are estimating now his fuel consumption is about 1.75. You know, it takes a 1.8. Now, it depends on how much it takes them to finish this remaining 34, 35 laps of racing. But 1.75 is what they're computing that he's using right now. Back to you.
0: I'm afraid now that we have to report that Pancho Carter is out of this 500-mile race, the son of a great 500 champion. Let's go to Bob Forbes, who is with Pancho Carter.
8: Paul, Friday night, Pancho was very elated about this year's car, and he had a right to be that way. He was confident, and for a while, Pancho, it looked like what you said Friday night, that you'd get the checkered flag, would come true.
9: Well, we kind of thought so. We had some problems at the start, but we were still able to run with him when we did drop out. Working pretty good. I don't know if we'd have still been able to win it, but we're going to be in contention anyway.
8: What finally put you out, Pancho?
9: We broke something in the gearbox. I'm not sure what it was.
8: Well, I know you're the USAC defending sprint car champion. You will be campaigning on the sprint car circuit, and you'll be on all of them, and you're a great competitor.
9: Well, thank you very much.
8: That was Pancho Carter, Paul.
0: Thank you very much, Bob Forbes. Pat Vadin has picked up the green flag. He hides it behind the yellow, so we anticipate the green flag momentarily here. When we do get the green, gentlemen, we will take Gordon Johncock around the race course. A.J. Foyt will not be far behind as they move now to the closing laps of this 500-mile race for 1977, the 61st running of the race. We watch Pat Vadin very carefully. He is situated in a position high above the start-finish line, a position that he moved to in 1974 for better visibility. Then above Pat Vadin is an official's tower, which houses the chief steward, Thomas W. Binford, and his crew so that they, too, can get a better view of the race course and make decisions more rapidly and decisions that will benefit all of the drivers here at this 500-mile race. So we watch now. The yellow out, the green being held. We watch for the leader to come down to be given this green flag. He is not yet in the fourth turn. The yellow does continue to fly. We have dropped behind the speed record for this 500-mile race once again. Gordon Johncock, very good on starts and restarts, will be anticipating this green flag. The two-way radio traffic between his pit and his race car will be telling him that's possible. The green flag is out, and they are racing once again at Indianapolis. Let's pick up the cars in turn one. Here is Ron Carroll.
6: All right, Paul, and we're going to watch for Gordon Johncock come by right now. There's Wally Dolan, Bog, and Johnny Parsons.
0: Here comes Gordy into turn one.
6: Right, he just down through the main straightaway, and here's Gordon Johncock right there. Driving a beautiful Sunday afternoon race. He's over in turn two right now. Here's Howdy.
3: Off the short chute, down to the inside of the yellow line, drifts back out to the wall, up the backstretch in the side of Darrell Weibel.
10: And he's here in about 3 seconds, and there he goes to Doug Zink, coming to turn three.
6: And has a very high visibility factor in that bright red car as he comes up the backstretch, drops down into the groove, into turn number three, through the turn, into the short straightaway. Here's Jim Shelton.
11: Okay, a beautiful glowing red. There he goes. Now let's count and see where Foyt is. He's a good ways back here. We don't see him yet. Not yet. Here he comes now around the bend. Paul, you got him right in front right now.
0: There is Gordon Johncock as he flashes over the start-finish line, lap 168. Rookie Jerry Sneva now in the 12th position on the Indianapolis Motor Speedway. A.J. Foyt chasing Gordon Johncock for the lead. Gordon Johncock wants to make it a second 500-mile race victory. A.J. Foyt would like to make it four, and once again, it is Gordon Johncock's special interest in this race. He has won a 500, but not truly a 500. It was a race shortened And so he would like to prove that he and his car, the Bignotti Wildcat, are capable of winning here at the Indianapolis Motor Speedway. One guy who really knows how to take care of a car is George Bignotti, the chief mechanic of that STP team. His cars have won Indianapolis 6 times. That's a USAC record. But you don't have to be a record breaker to be a good mechanic. There are millions of you folks out there who do great work on your own cars and use great STP products. If you know cars, you know them all. And you get them at automotive and discount stores everywhere. STP products for folks who know how to take care of a car. At the Indianapolis Motor Speedway, the green light is on. They are racing. Gordon Johncock leads this race. A.J. Foyt about a quarter of a lap behind him. Tom Sneva is in third position. Bob Forbes, just a few moments ago, talked with Tom Sneva's crew and found out some information. Bob?
12: Paul, what they told me is that they plan one more pit stop for Tom Sneva, and they told me that will be his last one.
0: The report coming to us from the A.J. Foyt pits from Jim Gilmer, the car sponsor. Jim Gilmer has told us that Foyt has plenty of fuel to finish this 500-mile race. Now, Freddie Agabation, there is some concern, though, apparently, down in the George Bignotti pits. They reported that they were a tick below the mile-per-gallon average that they needed. What do you think the strategy will become now?
2: Well, I think the strategy I mentioned earlier, where Foyt was checking out the competition and the fuel consumption in the first 40 laps, I think proves itself right now. For I think he's pushed Gordon Johncock to where he's running under the 1.8 he must get to complete this race with the amount of fuel allotted. Now, Foyt does have a good strong engine. Bignotti has a good strong engine. However, they've sacrificed a few horsepower for dependability in the Offie Drake. Now, the Ford V8, the Foyt V8 engine that's operating is a staunch engine, and I believe, as has been said by many people, he does have about the strongest engine here. However, a V8 engine will run on less blower pressure, giving it a little bit better gas mileage at top performance, and that's what Foyt has been banking on, and they may have to make one more stop. They definitely will all have to make one more stop before the finish of this race, and the mileage is going to be the difference. It's going to be pretty much of a photo finish, I'm afraid.
0: It must be tremendously hard on these racing drivers, Freddie, to try and decide whether or not they can actually race at any one moment or if they have to feather back just a little bit on that throttle.
2: Well, you see, there isn't too much feathering back because the drivers do have a turbocharger pressure control valve in the cockpit with them, as well as a fuel control valve on some of them. As you jack up the poundage and or the inches of mercury the engine is utilizing, you have to come up with a fuel, and that fuel is handled by a diaphragm valve that increases the fuel supply to the engine as the blower pressure comes up. On that basis, fuel consumption does drop. So if you're being chased, you use it.
0: We have 26 laps now to go in this 500-mile race. Ray Paschke now has the rundown at 170 laps.
7: The rundown at 170 laps shows a 14-second interval between the first car, Johncock number 20, and A.J. in number 14. Running behind there, Tom Sneva in car number 8, at just 20 seconds behind car number 14. There's your top three. They are very, very tight. A lot of competition still to go. The following sequence, car number 21, car number 40, and car number 60, car 21 and 40 were one lap behind, and car number 60 was running 6 laps behind. And that's a good rundown for the 170-lap position of the race.
0: And A.J. Foyt, Ray Paschke, has now closed to within 12 seconds of Gordon Johncock, and Foyt is gaining about 1 second a lap. Stay tuned for the greatest spectacle in racing. Of course, they are not together in the race, but it was remarkable just moments ago to see the three brightly colored STP cars head down the main straightaway, all three of that team together running side by side. Of course, though, Gordon Johncock a full lap ahead of his other teammates of Wally Dallenbach, and his teammate, Johnny Parsons, Jr. Gordon Johncock, our leader, A.J. Foyt, about 11 seconds behind now. As Gordon Johncock continues to move very, very well, though some question as to the full extent of the fuel that might exist in those large tanks that sit in the pits. Can Gordon Johncock finish this race? Gordon Johncock crosses over the start-finish line, heads down into turn one. Let's take it around and begin with Ron Carroll.
6: All right, Paul, and I have them right now. Gordon Johncock is leading that STP crew, and then it's Wally Donovan and Johnny Parsons third behind them. There's A.J. right now as they go to two. Howdy Bell.
3: Gordon Johncock has gone by us. He's up the middle of the backstretch now, and here comes A.J. Foyt right there. Darrell?
10: A.J. Foyt coming in. I've got a stopwatch on him. How close are they? And Foyt is about 9 seconds behind Gordon Johncock. Here's Doug Zink.
5: And Gordon Johncock moving by us. Now here's A.J. Foyt. They're into turn number four, Jim Shelton.
6: Okay, here we go. There goes Foyt right now. And Paul, you can pick up Johncock and Foyt.
0: Gordon Johncock over the start-finish line. Then Wally Dallenbach. Then Johnny Parsons. They are not on the same lap. On the same lap. And now A.J. Foyt, an interval of 6.82 seconds between the leader Johncock, the second place car Foyt. Foyt is closing the gap. Johncock might be running out of fuel here at the Indianapolis Motor Speedway. It has happened to Johncock before at Trenton, New Jersey, a year ago, the last lap. He ran out of fuel, coasted to a stop, gave up first place because of that. Pat Patrick, George Bignotti, and that team watching very, very carefully their facts and figures as they compute the mileage for Gordon Johncock and hope that he will be able to finish the 500-mile race at speed and do so in the first position. As we gave you that report, Gordon Johncock completes another lap. Let's continue to watch and go to Ron Carroll in turn one.
6: All right, Paul, and Gordon Johncock is by me right now. There goes the other two STP cars, and now it is A.J. Foyt. About 6 or 7 seconds as they move over into two and howdy.
3: Johncock just flashed by. We see A.J. Foyt, and he is going by right now. They should be to Darrell by now.
10: They're already by me and going to turn three. Foyt's in front of me now. Here's Doug Zink.
5: And here's Johncock moving through turn number three. We see Foyt setting up for turn number four. Johncock's off of three and into four. Here's Jim Shelton.
6: Okay. All right, now there's Johncock, and I'll do the count. 1, 2, 3, 4, 5, 6, 7, 8, 9, 10. There's Foyt, and back to Paul.
0: It looks as if Gordon Johncock is into the pits. He indeed is. His crew is ready. Two tires line in the pits. Let's check in with Chuck Marlowe.
1: Right on top of the action. They're refueling now. They're not going to change any rubber. It's just fuel. That's all. Just fuel. And Foyt is going to be coming by. We've got an engine now that's given away on the track. Long, long pit stop for Johncock, but he's back on his way. Back to you, Paul.
0: Gordon Johncock is out of the pits, but A.J. Foyt is in the lead at the moment. A.J. Foyt moves into the lead. This, too, may be part of the strategy A.J. making of pit stop not so many laps ago. So he now leads Gordon Johncock. It is A.J. Foyt in the lead at Indianapolis. 18 laps now separates A.J. Foyt from his fourth victory at the Indianapolis Motor Speedway. 18 laps. A.J. Foyt is leading this race. Gordon Johncock is in second position. And now we watch as A.J. Foyt comes into the pits. Can you pick it up for us, Chuck Marlowe?
1: Right on top of it. They're changing the right rear tire. They're refueling. They're going to set it on quickly. This crew is working feverishly. They've got the wheels locked back on. The jacks are down. Fuel, it's out. He's off. He's on his way.
0: A.J. underway now, moving out of the pits, but Gordon Johncock goes past and into the lead. He's being chased now into the first turn by A.J. Foyt. Let's pick it up on the second turn. Howdy Bell, can you pick up the leader?
3: Yes, there's Gordon Johncock flashing right by right now, and A.J. Foyt, let me be sure here, yes, A.J. is entering the second turn, is through it now. Johncock should be up to Doug Zink.
5: And yes, he is. Johncock going down into turn number three. We can see Foyt back up the backstretch. Johncock off of three, over toward four. Here's Jim Shelton.
6: Okay, here we go. Here's Johncock right now. And here comes Foyt right now. So you see the laps in there. And now down to you, Paul.
0: So the chase is on, but Gordon Johncock has pulled over to the left side of the straightaway. He appears to be slowing. He has cut his car in off of the apron at the south end of the main straightaway. A.J. Foyt is now our leader. There is apparently something wrong in Gordon Johncock's car. We see the Gordon Johncock climbing out of his machine at the moment on the grass that used to be Victory Lane here at Indianapolis. It is not Victory Lane for Gordon Johncock. He takes his helmet off. He sits down on the edge of the race car. Let's go to the north pits at this moment and Jerry Baker.
13: Paul, just as he came by the north pits, the engine let go. He was low down on the inside wall, and you can see the smoke or something coming out of the rear of the car. That's what happened. Back to you.
0: Thank you very much, Jerry Baker, for that observation. Gordon Johncock, the champion that he is, though, immediately yanked the car over out of the racing line of the race course. So if there was any oil coming out of that engine, it would not fall on the racing surface, the fast part of the race course. He pulled his car off at the south end of the main straightaway, and now A.J. Foyt leads with 15 laps to go, 15 laps that separate A.J. Foyt from victory for the fourth time at Indianapolis. A.J. Foyt, our leader at the moment. Tom Sneva in second position. Al Unser is in the third position at Indianapolis. Freddie Agabation, things are happening fast and furious. That was surprising. The engine in Gordon Johncock's car was one that was thought to be dependable.
2: It is dependable and was dependable up to that particular point, but he's been pushed and pushed hard by A.J. Foyt. And again, on fuel calculations, he had to push up blower pressure in order to stay ahead of Foyt, and the engine did blow on it, apparently, and unfortunately, because he put on a terrific race, and A.J. is going to be our first four-time winner, and he well deserves it. He's a fine man, and 24 is in trouble out there with engine trouble, I see. In 24 is Tom Bigelow, and Bigelow will be able to finish. Sounds like he dropped a valve in that. And we have another car out there, as I remember a few minutes ago, was smoking badly, so we'll be losing probably one or two more cars before the finish.
0: A.J. Foyt is very, very happy about his position, so happy indeed that he waved to the crowd and to Gordon Johncock as he headed down into turn one. And now Gordon Johncock begins a long and a very lonely walk back up from the grass at the south end of the straightaway. He will probably pass Lou Palmer in a few moments, but he is out of the race. A.J. Foyt leads. Bill Puterbaugh has had his car pushed to gasoline alley now. He is out of the race. Apparently, some problem in the engine compartment. So we have a sudden change here toward the end. Now with 13 laps to go to complete the 500 miles, A.J. Foyt leads. But as we have learned here in the past, this race is not over until the checkered flag falls at Indianapolis. So we will continue to watch and report with you. Our reporters around the track are watching very carefully each movement of every race car out here. The thing could change very, very rapidly. We will watch carefully with you. At Indianapolis, 12 laps now to go. Down below us, we are in the master control tower. Directly below us, they are beginning now to set up. They have almost completed, in fact, the installation of the checkered platform, the black and white checker that A.J. Foyt, should he maintain the lead, will in a few minutes pull on to. Lou Palmer has moved down to this area, and he will be interviewing the winner of this race, A.J. Foyt, as it stands now. But let's go for this moment to Bob Forbes in the roving microphone.
12: Well, I'm walking up the pit area with Gordon Johncock. Gordy, I know you're tremendously disappointed. What a race you drove.
14: Well, I guess that's racing.
12: Well, it was really going for you, wasn't it?
14: Yeah, we were really working good all day long, you know, and just something happened to the engine, I don't know why.
12: Well, and that's exactly what you had planned. That was your last stop, wasn't it?
14: Yes, it was. We were ready to go all the way.
12: Now, Gordy, I know it's tremendously disappointing for you, but congratulations for a great show you put on in front of these people here.
14: Thank you very much.
12: That was Gordon Johncock. Very disappointed, but very gracious, Paul.
0: A remarkable man, Gordon Johncock, out of this 500-mile race, giving the lead over after his engine failed him to A.J. Foyt, who now continues to run in the lead. At Indianapolis, A.J. Foyt, car number 14, the Gilmore Coyote, is leading the race. We'll take him around with you to turn one. And Ron Carroll.
6: All right, Paul, and there he is right now. A.J. Foyt leading this race now, about a 34-second lead, incidentally, over Tom Stevens to go to turn two, and Howdy Bell.
3: Flashing by right there. You hear his car, and he should be inside of Darrell Weibel.
10: Red Howdy, and he's running smoothly right down the middle of the backstretch and headed for Doug Zink in turn three.
14: And he comes off the backstretch, dives down into turn number three, right into the groove as he moves past us now, into the short straightaway, over towards Jim Shelton in turn number four.
11: Well, they say he is probably the world's greatest driver, and he's doing it today. He's down the home stretch, just driving along there. And here's Paul.
0: A.J. Foyt, a smooth race as he comes over the start-finish line to complete lap 192. We are still behind a record speed, though. At lap 190, 160.369 was A.J. Foyt's average to that point. The record in 1972, held by Mark Donahue, was 162.839 miles an hour. There are 11 cars still running of the 33 that started this race, 11 still on the Indianapolis Motor Speedway. A.J. Foyt, the foremost among them. But let's look to behind Foyt. The situation changes. What if A.J. can't finish this race? Freddie Agabation, who lurks, where, and how close?
2: Well, the lurking characters would be Tom Sneva and Al Unser. Al Unser is now running directly behind Tom Sneva, and Sneva would be in the position to take over. Now, when you talk about records, you must remember, Paul, that they were running on unlimited blower pressure in the past, and the cars were running faster by virtue of that, by using all the fuel they wanted, and they just fed the fuel in at about 1.2 miles per gallon. And they were able to get the power out of those engines. Today, they're not. They're limited on fuel.
0: A.J. Foyt leading 193 laps complete. Stay tuned for the greatest spectacle in racing. And a cheer from the crowd, the hundreds of thousands here at the Indianapolis Motor Speedway, as Gordon Johncock is walking back to his pits. Now arriving, he receives the handshakes of his crew. Gordon Johncock, who led so much of this race, now is out of the race. We have a report that A.J. Foyt is slowing just slightly. A.J. Foyt slowing slightly. He heads down into turn one. Ron Carroll, let's pick him up and send him around.
6: Okay, Paul, and we observed that a while ago because he didn't get up so close to the wall in that south chute, and that's the way he takes turn one this time as he heads over to Howdy Bell in turn two.
3: And there he goes flashing by right now. He has slowed down his pace just a bit. Would you agree, Darrell Weibel?
10: Agreed, Howdy Bell. Smooth as silk down the backstretch. Here's Doug Zink.
14: And thank you, Darrell. He may have slowed down, sensing that he's only about 3.5 laps from the first, fourth victory for any driver in the history of the Indianapolis Motor Speedway. He's over to turn four. Here's Jim Shelton.
11: He's going by right now. You feel about as good for A.J. as you feel bad for Johncock, don't you? And now back to you, Paul.
0: And we'll continue to follow the Gilmore Coyote, A.J. Foyt, car number 14. He's ticked off another lap. He dives into the first turn. Here is Ron Carroll.
6: And there he is. And, hey, I'm going to tell you, these fans love it down here. A lot of sometimes criticism of A.J., but they're standing on their feet cheering him on as he goes to turn two. Howdy.
3: Smooth as can be up the backstretch in Darrell Weibel's view.
10: Running right down the middle of the backstretch, sounding good, and headed for Doug Zink.
14: A.J. Foyt off the backstretch, diving down into turn number three, very smoothly through the groove, off of three, into the short chute. Here's Jim Shelton.
11: He's in the short chute. He's coming around number four. Here's the roar of his engine as he goes by. He won 103,000 here last year. He ought to add another 150,000 this year. And here's Paul.
0: A.J. Foyt, his Foyt engine continuing to perform well, heads into the first turn. He is followed some distance behind by Tom Sneva and then Al Unser. A.J. Foyt ticking away laps toward the finish on the Indianapolis Motor Speedway. He is now two laps away. Pat Vedan has the white flag in his hand. The white flag denotes one more time around. And then A.J. Foyt will be the fourth, the first four-time winner at the Indianapolis Motor Speedway. We'll watch for that flag, and then we'll take it around with our broadcast crew. A.J. Foyt approaching his fourth win at Indianapolis. It given to him when Gordon Johncock's engine failed just several laps ago. The white flag is waved for A.J. Foyt. Here is Ron Carroll.
1: All right, Paul, thank you. We have him in the view, and hey, this is going to be the first guy to win over $1 million at the Indianapolis Motor Speedway with this fourth win. He's over in turn two. How did Bell pick him up?
3: Riding smoothly around the line, drift back out to the wall, up the backstretch to Darrell Weibel.
10: From the dusty tracks of Texas to Racing's Hall of Fame, and there goes Foyt toward turn three, Doug Zink.
5: And the crowd on its feet is A.J. Foyt. They're waving at him, waving him on through turn number three, off of three, into the short chute. Here's Jim Shelton.
10: Hey, the crowd is up there cheering, as you can hear in the background. Not only the eyes of Texas, but the eyes of the world are on this great man. And now to call the checkered flag, our chief announcer, who did call a great race today, Paul Page.
0: A.J. Foyt down the main straightaway. The checkered flag is out. A.J.'s hand in the air. He is the winner. A.J. Foyt at Indianapolis has won his fourth 500-mile race. A.J. Foyt, our winner. The flag will fly now for Tom Sneva and then for Al Unser. We will be talking with all of these drivers in just a moment. Lou Palmer is in victory lane as A.J. Foyt takes now his victory lap around the 2.5 miles of Indianapolis. A record-breaking end to a record-breaking month. A.J. Foyt, the fourth win at Indianapolis. A month that saw the 200-mile-an-hour barrier broken, not just in the practice where it is unofficial, but in the qualifying by Tom Sneva, our second-place car at the moment. And then, too, the first woman to enter, to qualify, and to compete in a 500-mile race, Janet Guthrie of New York City. But for the moment, the name is A.J. Foyt of Houston, Texas. The car is his, a Coyote. The engine is his, a Foyt V8. And happiness, fame, and fortune are his, too. He is the winner of the 61st running of the Indianapolis 500. Pat Vidan continues to display the checkered flag to the 11 other cars running on the race course at the moment. They hand him now the red flag. He will use that in just minutes to stop the race, to bring the cars into the pits. The 500-mile race is complete. The checkered flag and the red flag are waved together. And the checkered flag was displayed first here for A.J. Foyt. He is now on the pit lane. The people are moving out to his car as he comes down through the pits. A very elated crew has begun to run toward victory lane to meet A.J. and to meet Lou Palmer. A.J. cruises through the pit area very, very slowly. Very slowly toward the new victory lane in the front of the master control tower here. Ever so slow he comes down. But A.J. Foyt no longer has need for the speed of that V8 Coyote engine. He is the winner here at Indianapolis. And now to interview the winner of this year's Indianapolis 500, here in victory lane is Lou Palmer.
12: And we await A.J. Foyt along with a host of others, including Tony Holman, who was cheering as loudly as the crowd. We've seen what has never been seen before, beginning with a woman driving in the field in the morning and A.J. finishing four up front at Indianapolis. Headed into victory lane now, A.J. Foyt in the gleaming Gilmore 14 Coyote, the Gilmore Racing Team home, and he wins again. Foyt is here and with us, but it will be some time before all of the congratulations have been pushed truly out of the way. People attempting to make their way into the car itself. Interviews being attempted. There is the BorgWarner trophy being hoisted to the rear of the car. A.J. Foyt himself is only now just unbuckled from the car, and we're going to move in toward him as soon as he has that moment to undo the Velcro strap, take a few more hugs, pull the helmet, and fully well realize he has won his fourth Indianapolis 500. A.J. Foyt with us now in victory lane and really content, fully content, a full life, the ultimate in a driver's career. A.J. Foyt in victory lane four times. Never before has it been done. And in the minds of all here, the question must be, can it ever be done by anyone again? A.J. Foyt in victory lane. And we're moving a little closer as the milk now is being handed to Foyt.
15: a swallow to be taken by AJ, the crew itself being shoved back and away from the car, the milk not quite reaching him, the trophy balanced somewhat precariously now on the back of the car itself, the BorgWarner trophy symbolizing all of the winners of these 500s. We're going to begin to make the move now. Enough time has gone by, and A.J. Foyt will be reaching for that milk, and we'll be talking with him in just a moment. We'll also tell you, that's a very warm racetrack. These tires are very, very hot, leaning against them now. Foyt has done it four times. He reaches now for the milk, and we'll move on in after he gets that first drink. A.J. Foyt here in victory lane. A.J., four times. Do you want to try for five?
16: Yes, we do.
15: Wow. The feelings, your duel with Gordon Johncock, it went on, and then it was over. Did you think you were going to catch him before he had to drop?
16: Well, we were going to make a run for it. We didn't know if we'd finish, and I think he knew that.
15: And, AJ, you really mean it. This isn't the end of a line. The racing line goes on.
16: The only thing I can say is Larry Millicon, that's won three races for me in a row on my thoroughbreds over Churchill, says, "Boss, don't let me down."
15: All right. And who else should we see? The thrill surrounding.
16: Only thing I can tell him. I said, yours is a minute race, 58 seconds a minute. Mine's right at 4 hours, so I'm one up on him, so he owes me one.
15: All right. We have it then. We've got a three-time winner made for A.J. Foyt in an almost impossible victory lane, but then it has every reason to be. The milk has been drunk. The flowers have been presented, and A.J. Foyt has won four and is still very much in the competitive United States Auto Club racing field on through the rest of the season and on in perhaps to next year. I'd talk more and talk to others and say more. I could offer A.J. one more opportunity to comment. I don't know that he needs it, but now that you've had a minute in the lane, anything we've left out?
16: Well, like a man asked me a while ago, he said, are you going for number five? I said, if Mr. Hellman don't bar me from the racetrack, we'll go for number five.
15: Words to end it on. We return you now to the control.
0: Thank you, Lou Palmer. A magnificent job. A magnificent job, certainly, by A.J. Foyt, a four-time winner, the only four-time winner at the Indianapolis Motor Speedway. And the party has begun down below us. The red and white check shirts of the A.J. Foyt Gilmore crew, the BorgWarner trophy is up on the back of the car, and Laurel is around A.J.'s neck. There are hugs, there are kisses. It's a very, very happy scene three stories down below us. It is happy, too, elsewhere on the Indianapolis Motor Speedway as we go down to Luke Walton, who has the second-place finisher. Car number 8, Tom Sneva. Here is Luke.
17: Thank you, Paul. Congratulations, Tom. Thank you very much. A little bit different than it was, you know. Great effort, you know. Car ran well all day, and... you know, we're pretty satisfied. Naturally, we'd like to come home a winner. Is that on?
18: It was a little bit different this year, wasn't it?
17: Yeah, it really was. We're, you know, we're happy. It ran all day, and we were worried about the motor going, but it ran like a kitten all day, and we had a few problems, you know, just strategy-wise when we took our pit stops. The stops were good, but we might have taken them at the wrong time.
18: You weren't holding back. Were you back behind Foyt and John Cox?
17: Well, you know, we were just conservative with the fuel, you know, and then hope we'd have a little bit extra at the end. But the car had a little bit of a push early, and so we might have had to run a little harder than we wanted to.
18: What do you suppose the school students think of you today, Tom?
17: Well, you know, that's hard to say. I hope they're as happy as I am anyway.
18: Well, again, congratulations. Was it warm out there?
17: Wasn't bad, you know. I felt good all day. You know, I was happy with that.
18: What about the surface of the track? Can you give us a report on that?
17: It stayed a lot better than I thought it would. A couple times during the race, we had some oil out there, but it cleaned itself up, and, you know, it didn't get progressively worse all day. It stayed better than I thought it would.
18: What about your pit crew, Tom? What do you think of them?
17: They did a fantastic job, you know. Like I say, they got us in and out, and we came in once with the motor dead, and they got it fired up and back out in a hurry. It's just that we might have taken them two of our stops at the wrong time, and that might have hurt us a little bit.
18: If you had it to do over, would you do much different?
17: Not too much, just a little bit on strategy. The car was close, and, you know, we ran pretty good all day.
18: Thank you very much, and again, congratulations. Tom Sneva. Paul?
0: Luke Walton, thank you very much. A fine job this afternoon. Bob Forbes has yet another finisher, though, Bob, there's some question in our minds here in the tower because we saw car 21 come in on the end of a tow rope. Can you clarify it for us, Bob Forbes?
12: Paul, I'm down here with Al Unser, and Al, you ran out of fuel, I guess?
19: Yes, we did the last lap, I guess.
12: Well, there's a little confusion apparently as to the finish. Can you clarify it any?
19: Not when I'm sitting on the back straightaway, I can't.
12: Well, okay, but I know you're very disappointed, Al, but the car apparently was performing very well.
19: Well, we had our troubles during the race, and things didn't go our way today like we'd like them to, but we almost finished.
12: Well, Al, I know you're disappointed, and but at the same time, the 70 and 71 years are good ones, and Al Unser still is a great competitor.
19: Thank you very much.
12: Al Unser, Paul, and I think he, of course, is not too sure as to what it is right now, and maybe you can clarify it up there.
3: Thank you very much, Bob Forbes, with Al Unser. We appreciate that interview. And you gentlemen in the pits, we are very interested in hearing from the many other competitors here at the Indianapolis Motor Speedway what may be now the third-place finisher, though the scoring tower shows it differently and we'll have to get it resolved, might be Wally Dahlenbach. And standing with Wally Dahlenbach is Jerry Baker.
13: Well, Paige, I just asked Wally Dahlenbach where he and his crew had themselves figured into the final standings. He says he thinks fourth. Wally, there seems to be some concern. You may be even third or fourth, but you said you had a fourth in your reading, correct?
17: Well, yeah, I'm sure we're fourth, maybe third. I don't know. Al ran out of gas on a back stretch, but we weren't handling just as well as we wanted to today, and we had a right front tire go flat. We must have picked up some debris or something early in the race, and it put me a lap behind, so it was pretty hard making that up.
13: I said to George Bignotti, nice going. He said, well, yes and no. I'm sure you were, even though your teammates, your competitors, you were sorry to see your teammate Gordy Johncock go out, but you were pleased to see Johnny Parsons come right in behind you.
17: Yes, Gordy ran away. I did in 1975 and unfortunately had the same misfortune. I really feel sorry for him, and I know just how he feels. It happened to me. We weren't handling quite so well, and we just made the best of it, so we're happy for fourth, but we're disappointed that we weren't a little more competitive.
13: Aside from that tire rupturing on you, any major or special problems today?
17: No, other than the track was a problem keeping up with it. It was either loose or it was pushing, and it was just a constant hassle changing tires and pumping a weight jacker to try to keep up with it, and that's what kept me back there a little ways.
13: Well, Wally, whether it's third or fourth, congratulations on an outstanding performance today.
17: Oh, thank you.
13: Wally Dahlenbach, and back to you on the tower, Paul Page.
3: Thank you, Jerry Baker, and with you down in that STP team area, perhaps we'll be able to talk with George Bignotti and Pat Patrick and some of the rest of the team in a moment, but let's go further down the pits now to Chuck Marlowe, who has Roger McCluskey.
1: Well, Roger, I tell you, it's eighth on the board right now. It could be seventh. We could have a change here due to some fuel expended on the back stretcher. Just a tremendous job. You stayed subtly back in the field, and I tell you, you were within striking distance all the way.
20: Well, I wasn't staying back in there subtly on purpose. We had a leak in the induction system, and finally it broke the hose. The hose came clear off, and I come in, had a long stop, and the guys fixed it. Of course, we'd used a lot of fuel by then because it kept leaking all the blower pressure. And anyway, we had the thing turn way down, you know, 70 inches. I was running faster then than I was before.
1: Roger, you're a super competitor, and I know you want to rest. Lindsey Hopkins, you have to be a happy man.
21: Chuck? I was hoping to do better, but I tell you, the boys did great. Rube was really going like the wind. He was running 86, 87 miles an hour, and I thought we were in the money. And he had a little bad luck. We still don't know what happened. I have not seen the car, but Roger Sayre hung in there and did a great job.
1: Lindsey, it's through great competitors and contributors to auto racing like you that we're able to see the top-notch competition we see here at the track. You and J.C. Agajanian and a handful of others are a breed here that will be long missed when it's...
21: That day will happen.
3: The crew for A.J. Foyt is now climbing on the back of one of the GMC official trucks. They are getting ready for their own form of a victory lap around the Indianapolis Motor Speedway. The winner of the race, A.J. Foyt, is now seated in the back of the Oldsmobile pace car. Seated alongside him is the Speedway owner, Tony Holman, who started all of this here today with his command to start the engines. And the crowd is on their feet. They are applauding and cheering for A.J. Foyt. And now that pickup truck with the crew, the Gilmore crew, begins its road down the pit area and off around the race course to wave at the race fans here gathered, what surely must be a record crowd at the Indianapolis Motor Speedway. Back in the STP pits, here is Jerry Baker.
4: Well, Paul Page, I would almost guess that George McNulty is one of those gentlemen who would like very much not to be talking to me right now. He'd prefer to be riding around with Tony Holman. Correct, George?
9: Well, yes, Jerry. We had a good shot at it, and it looked like we had a good chance of winning. We led AJ over 30 seconds most of the afternoon. We were going along good, and we had a good pit stop and got out there and was all set to go all the way. And the engine let go, and that really made us sick because it would have been my seventh time, and that would have been a nice one to win. But old AJ was a little luckier than we were this time, and he did it, and he did a heck of a job. So you got to give him credit. He was in there charging all the way, and so were we. So it was nip and tuck, you know, and we started to have a little run on him, and we got to where we were quite a bit ahead of him, and then we started getting a little more comfortable, and then that's when she let go.
4: But you still got to be pleased with Johnny's performance and Wally's performance.
9: Oh, yes, they kept running in there, and they had a little chassis trouble. The tires were getting greasy, and they couldn't quite handle as well as Gordy, and so they couldn't go as fast, but they did finish up there. Looks like they got a fourth and a fifth, so that isn't too bad out of 33 cars.
4: I would say not. George, congratulations. I know you'd rather be in victory lane, but what do they say, next year?
9: Well, yeah, I'm still around.
4: Thanks very much. George McNulty, Paul, a gentleman, as we have noted throughout the entire month of May, still able to conjure up a bit of a smile, even in that potential victory going down to defeat. But as he suggests, 4-5, or as it might be 3-4, not all that bad. Back to you in the tower.
0: Thank you very much, Jerry Baker. Stay tuned for the greatest spectacle in racing. At the Indianapolis Motor Speedway, the conclusion of the 61st 500-mile race saw A.J. Foyt win this race, his fourth victory. The car that carried him to victory sits alone now in victory lane down below us. Souvenir hunters have already pulled many of the flowers that were originally bedecked to the car when it came in victory lane away and carried them home as a keepsake. A.J. Foyt continues his tour on the back of the Oldsmobile pace car around the race course. He is receiving the cheers of the thousands that have gathered here for the 61st running of the 500-mile race. Let's go now around the turns and check with our announcers who have done such a capable job here this afternoon. A truly remarkable job. And, gentlemen, I thank each and every one of you for your help. Let's begin with Ron Carroll.
22: All right, Paul, and our congratulations to you, too, on a great broadcast. You know, I got the record book out of my head a minute ago, noting that A.J. won it in 61 and 64. Then I said to somebody the other day, he started in third position in 1967 and won that race. Here today, 10 years later, he started in the fourth position, and he finished and won his fourth race. I don't know what that means for next year, but hopefully we'll be around to see it. Paul, again, congratulations to you. And back to you in the tower.
0: Ron Carroll, thank you so very much for your help and your brilliant descriptions of this race here today from your position in turn one. Let's cross now through the short chute at the south end of the straightaway into turn two. Here is Howdy Bell. Howdy.
23: Well, normally turn two has, over the years, been a very quiet corner, usually not a great deal going on. But in 75, it was Tom Sneva hitting the wall here and getting airborne, and then today with Lloyd Ruby getting here. But fortunately, in both of those accidents, in 75 and then today here in this race, we didn't have any serious injury to speak of. Of course, Lloyd was shaken up here a bit today. And other than that, we had a good, clean race. And I think we should be very thankful for that. And congratulations to you on a great job, buddy.
0: Thank you very much, Howdy, and thank you for the fine job that you did for us this afternoon. Down the back straightaway to the center of our backstretch, and our rookie announcer, who did a magnificent job, caught several yellow flags before they were displayed, in fact. Here's Darrell Weibel.
24: Nothing like race day, Paul, at the Indianapolis Motor Speedway. And as they came running through the backstretch, lap after lap, and we saw all the hopes and dreams of these men and the woman, as we had her, Janet Guthrie, for a time, and it just made you think of all of the preparation which had to go into it, and you saw all the next crane and looking at just a magnificent sight. And though you feel great praise and admiration for A.J. Foyt, having seen him race so many times, so many places, and you just have to admire so much what he's done, you cannot help but feel a little sorry as Gordon Johncock's Wildcat McNulty car is pulled behind a tow truck along behind a victorious car which carries Foyt down to the accolades of the fans. And may I say, too, our special thanks to All of you at the network have helped me so much to prepare for this event. Believe me, things are different here. Russ Arnold, director of the network, and John Fugate, Bob Forbes, especially to Doug Zink, who was over here in the backstretch for some years, and Jerry Baker, who was here last year in the two or three or more previous years, and to Chuck Marlowe, and also to our fine double set of eyes up here, Mark Johnson, our engineer, and you, Paul Page. And I know we've left out some people, but it's just been a grand, glorious day, and you did a super job, and it was wonderful to be a part of it.
0: Well, thank you very much, Darl. You did a magnificent job. You may now reach down to that microphone and tear off those three rookie stripes. You are now a veteran at the Indianapolis Motor Speedway.
24: Thank you, Paul. I'll do that directly.
0: Let's go to the third turn for final observations from Doug Zink.
2: And thank you, Paul, and I think this has been probably one of the finest months of May at the Indianapolis Motor Speedway that I can ever remember. We've seen a lot of history here at the track, with the first woman making her first appearance in the Indianapolis 500, qualifying on the fourth day, the first 200-mile-an-hour lap, and then history made today when A.J. Foyt won his fourth Indianapolis 500-mile race. He went by us just a few minutes ago. And the Texan was all smiles from ear to ear, reaching out and touching the fans, and everybody waited around, piled in over the infield fence, and was standing on the track waiting to touch the first four-time winner at the Indianapolis Motor Speedway. Paul, it's been a great day. We've enjoyed it. Back to you in the tower.
0: We thank you so much for your fine job. Let us move over to the fourth turn now, and our real veteran, Jim Shelton.
6: Hey, Paul, thank you very much. A.J. Foyt is down here, and man, is he a happy guy. There's so many people out on the track, he's having a difficult time getting through. I'd like to sum up by just saying, well, no one hurt today. No rain. A super race, working with a fine broadcast crew. And to you, Paul, under pressure, a great job. And now back to you.
0: Thank you very much, Jim. We really appreciate that. It has been a wonderful day, a magnificent race, and a magnificent month. Waiting very patiently now, and has been for some minutes, with Bob Forbes, is Tom Bigelow. Bob?
7: Thank you, Paul. Tom signing autographs right now. You know, a Friday night at the Indiana State Fairgrounds, he had quite a night. He won both 50-lap feature races, was a very happy man, came out here today and did a great job. And Tom Bigelow, a very eloquent and gracious race driver.
16: Well, thank you, Bob. It has been a pretty good weekend. I want to thank A.J. Watson, Ralph Wilkie, and the Thermo King people for the fine job they've done this month. And the rest of my crew, we started 22nd, got up to 6th place. I'm very happy.
7: Tom, did everything go according to the plans you and your crew had laid down?
16: Yes, it had. The only problem we had when we'd make a pit stop coming in so fast and stopping, the fuel was getting away from the pickup, and we were running out of fuel. Consequently, the engine killed at every pit stop we made, causing another 15 or 20 seconds for each pit stop, and that might make a difference in the final lap deal here.
7: Right, and of course, I suppose starting up a little closer to the front, if you'd have had that opportunity, do you think that might have helped you finish higher yet?
16: Well, yes, Bob, that definitely makes a difference, because if you can run consistent all day, start up near the front, you can stay up there with the leaders. When you're back in the traffic, several times I had a little problem getting around different guys. It causes you to slow down, like I was running 184, 185. Sometimes I'd slow down to 175, 176 getting around somebody. But that's racing, you know. If you get back there, you just have to work and get up.
7: Congratulations, Tom.
16: Thank you, Bob. And I want to thank all the fine fans on the IMS network. Thank you much.
7: Thank you. And, Paul, that's the kind of guy Tom Bigelow is, a great person, as you well know. And my congratulations to you, sir, for an outstanding job today.
0: Bob Forbes, we thank you. You probably took a few pounds off today, running back and forth the garage area, the hospital, all about the race course. We're very thankful on this 61st running of the 500-mile race. There was only one impact with the wall. That was Lloyd Ruby, and he has checked in the hospital, checked out, and he is okay. A.J. Foyt is on the straightaway, sitting on the back of the Oldsmobile pace car. It straddles the start-finish line that A.J. flashed across moments ago to become the first four-time winner of an Indianapolis 500. And for his final observations, we go now to Luke Walton.
8: Thank you, Paul. And for a man who was on the bubble longer than Steve Crystal, you can see
14: pretty far today. The only reason I would even use this backup is Mr. Helton.
8: If I belong to the Singers Union, I'd sing Happy Days Are Here Again, because this is a very salubrious occasion. The fans are happy. The A.J. Foyt, the fans are very happy. The drivers are happy. The hospital didn't do very good business today, but I imagine they're happy, too. So,
0: Luke, we're having trouble with your radio link to us. We're sorry that we must close with you in this way, but you too have done a fine job. We appreciate for you for the fine work that you've done here this afternoon. Let's go to John DeCamp for a moment to take a look at final standings and official results.
5: Paul, Ray Paschke from the timing deck just gave me the official results for the first 10 finishers. And the winner, as you've announced, is number 14, car number 14, A.J. Foyt. His average speed, 161.331 miles an hour. In second place, car number 8, Tom Sneva. He also completed 200 laps. His average speed was 160.929 miles per hour. In third spot, Al Unser, driving car number 21. Al completed 199 laps. His speed, 160.426 miles per hour. In fourth place, Wally Dallenbach, driving car number 40. He completed 199 laps at an average speed of 159.625 miles per hour. In fifth spot, it's Johnny Parsons, driving car number 60. Parsons completed 194 laps. His speed average, 155.324. In sixth, car number 24, Tom Bigelow. The speed average, 154.216. In seventh, car 65, Lee Koonsman, averaging 153.509 miles per hour.

0: was Eldon Rasmussen, car number 58. In 12th, John Mailer, car number 42. There were, by the way, 12 cars running at the end of the race. The 12 top finishers were running at the end of the race. In 13th spot, car number 20, Gordon Johncock. And it could well be that Johncock will move ahead of some of those other cars that we've just given you in the top 12 after his laps are tallied. That's the first 13. Paul?
1: John DeCamp, thank you so much for an excellent job this afternoon along with your crew keeping track of this. Gentlemen, I salute you and thank you very much. Stay tuned for the greatest spectacle in racing. The 61st 500-mile race has been won by A.J. Foyt. Let's turn now to Donald Davidson. Donald, you didn't get much time on. It was a very exciting race, but now what observations do you have from your statistics and that highly efficient brain of yours?
2: Paul, there was too much happening and not enough time to talk about it. Gordon Johncock out just before the end of the race reminded us of Parnelli Jones in 1967 and Joe Leonard dropping out late in the 1968 race, both while leading, all three driving for the STP Corporation. A.J. Foyt's win comes 10 years after his last win. I believe that to be the longest elapsed time between victories, and of course he is the first four-time winner. He had over $900,000 in prize money going into the race, so he has now well and truly surpassed the $1 million mark. It was his 20th start, and he now leads in virtually every category. He needed 137 laps to take over the lead in the all-time lap leaders contest. He did not lead that many, but he's moving closer.
1: Donald Davidson, we thank you very much, and the assistance, too, of John Fugate. The two of you exposed to the sun during most of the day on the terrace outside of the master control booth here. We thank you so much. We hope to see you again next year.
2: Paul, I think that in the next few days you should have a lot of mail pouring in congratulating you on the fine job you did on this broadcast.
1: It is the job of a broadcast team, never of an individual. Let's go now for his final observation to Freddie Agabation.
3: Paul, I'm real pleased. I'm real pleased for several reasons. Number one, we didn't hurt anybody. Number two, we went 500 miles for a change. On top of that, we have a four-time winner in a fine race driver and a car constructor. On top of that, I'm real happy there were eight champion spark plugs sitting in that Foyt Ford as well. Along with that, I may suggest that you please reach over and take your three rookie stripes off. For you now are a veteran of the first water. You did a fine job, and so did the rest of your crew.
1: 61st running of the Indianapolis 500. The winner, four times for an Indianapolis 500, A.J. Foyt. And this race has been brought to you by Anheuser-Busch, St. Louis. The brewers of world-renowned Budweiser, Michelob and Busch. When do you say Budweiser? And brought to you by STP. Fine products for folks who know how to take care of a car. Well, the race has now been run. The hopes, the dreams, the anticipation of the years waiting has now been altered, transformed, in fact, cast into solid reality by the running of the 61st 500-mile race. Below us, the parties have begun. In Victory Lane, they party. A party that will carry on through the night, through tomorrow, and into tomorrow evening when the victory dinner will be held. The prizes computed and the money presented. The purse will exceed $1 million. A large portion of that will go to our winner, A.J. Foyt. Beyond the party, our microphones listen to the hundreds of thousands who have come here to witness this victory. They will leave now this world's greatest race course, but will leave only to await the call of the whine of the racing engine to draw them back to Indianapolis once again. For A.J. Foyt, this day has meant fame and fortune and happiness. For others, though, there is now the waiting. For another year, another Indianapolis 500, and the time to reconsider the mistakes of today and plan for the glories of tomorrow. Very soon our microphones will record only silence and the reporting job will be done. For me, it is the conclusion of a month that was filled with mixed emotions, from the grief of the loss of one of my closest friends, Sid Collins, to whom we dedicate this broadcast, to the excitement and the elation of being able to broadcast an Indianapolis 500-mile race. It has been my life's dream. And so now, with great reluctance, we part with you, hoping that you have found in our work some of the excitement, some of the spectacular of the world's greatest sporting event. Our thanks to the Armed Forces Radio and Television Service and to the stations within the United States that helped us blanket the world with the sounds of Indianapolis. Where in this world were you listening? We would like very much to know. You may write to me, Paul Page, in care of the Indianapolis Motor Speedway, Indianapolis, Indiana. That's Paul Page, Indianapolis Motor Speedway, Indianapolis, Indiana. I would like to thank my producer, Jack Morrow, who has done a fine job here this afternoon, helping keep me in line and keep me informed, and the network director for his great patience and his dedication, Russ Arnold. The master control has been handled today by T.J. Byers, Tom Alibrandi, Charles Peebles, John Royer, and then the 15 other technicians for their support and the excellent job they have done here today. I would like, too, to thank the voices of this race, Ron Carroll, Howdy Bell, Darrell Weibel, Doug Zink, Jim Shelton, Jerry Baker, Chuck Marlowe, Luke Walton, Lou Palmer, Bob Forbes, John DeCamp, Donald Davidson, and Freddie Agabation. Our scorers were Bill Fliedemeyer and Bill Lamb. Our statisticians, Ted and Dan Harding, Dick Sauer, Ray Paschke, special help from John Fugate, Bob Laycock, Bill York, and, of course, Al Blemker. This broadcast originated from the Master Control Tower at the Indianapolis Motor Speedway. There will be no reproduction of any material contained in the broadcast without the written permission of the Indianapolis Motor Speedway. And now as we leave you with this thought. It is one of Sid Collins for our winner and for you. If you think you are beaten, you are. If you think you dare not, you don't. If you'd like to win, but think you can't, it's almost a cinch that you won't. Success begins with a fellow's will. It's all in your state of mind. Life's battles don't always go to the stronger or the faster man, but sooner or later, the man who wins is the one who thinks he can. And now, we leave you. To me, this is more than a race of 500 miles. It is a group of dynamic men operating at the pinnacle of their achievement. It is a proving ground of character. Until next May, this is Paul Page from the Master Control Tower at the Indianapolis Motor Speedway, wishing you good morning, good afternoon, or good evening, depending on where in the world you are right now. We are at the Indianapolis Motor Speedway, the world's greatest race course. Thank you, and good

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1: This is First to the Flag, a chance to catch up with the stars of the NTT IndyCar Series and share their stories, insights, and experiences about their first major open wheel victory. Here's Nick Yeoman.
2: Hello and thanks for joining us for a special presentation from the IndyCar Radio Network. I'm Nick Yeoman. This is First to the Flag, where we sit down with some of IndyCar's best drivers to take a look back at their first career IndyCar win, with radio broadcast highlights helping to tell the story. Today on First of the Flag, we look back at the 2015 edition of the Honda Indy Grand Prix of Alabama at beautiful Barber Motorsports Park, a race that is remembered today as a glimpse of what was to come from one of today's biggest superstars in IndyCar. The talk heading into the 2015 IndyCar season was the brand new, radically designed aero kits developed by engine manufacturers Chevrolet and Honda to promote competition and differentiate the looks of the race cars. As is the case anytime new technical rules are introduced in motorsports, this had a leveling of the playing field effect early in the 2015 season, and while top teams like Penske, Ganassi, and Andretti Autosport were still the ones to beat, smaller organizations like Carpenter, Fisher, Hartman Racing emerged as contenders week in and week out with their fourth-year driver Joseph Newgarden. The 24-year-old from Hendersonville, Tennessee, blasted onto the IndyCar scene after winning the 2011 Indy Next Championship. And while there were plenty of rookie season mistakes, by the end of the 2014 season, Newgarden was viewed as one of the sport's best up-and-coming drivers as he entered 2015 with a pair of runner-up finishes to go along with six top fives. The most popular question for Newgarden at that point became when, as in when would the likable driver score his first win? And it's a question even yours truly couldn't avoid asking Newgarden moments before the race at Barber.
3: Great qualifying effort. That 67 car's been fast. Everybody's been saying, when's the week? When's the week? When's Joseph Newgarden going to win? Can it be today?
4: No one knows. I don't know myself. I think it's going to come when I least expect it, hopefully. I mean, you know, I don't want to sound like I know I'm going to win, but, I think this team is so strong with CFH Racing. I think it's bound to happen. They really deserve it. I mean, there's a great group. There's a lot of work that's been put in, so I think it's just around the corner for us, and hopefully it's today, but you just never know. We got to put ourselves in a position to do well, and I think we got the guys to do it, so hopefully today's that day, but if not, we'll try and get as many points as we can, and we'll keep fighting all year for it.
2: It was a Team Penske sweep of the front row, with Elio Castroneves grabbing pole position, where he'd line up alongside his teammate Will Power. Simon Pagenaud and Scott Dixon would share row two just ahead of Newgarden, but they wouldn't keep third and fourth spots for very long, as legendary IMS Radio Network anchor Paul Page was on the call of the 2015 Honda Indy Grand Prix of Alabama.
5: We look for the green flag, we wait, and here we go. Elio Castroneves immediately under challenge by Will Power. Will Power drops into second. Will Power has it as second place, continues to pursue the leader, Elio Castroneves. Elio in a good position. Joseph Newgarden got around Simon Pagenaud.
6: Bottom of the racetrack opened up for Joseph Newgarden in turn number one. He moved all the way up to the third position. Tony Kanaan wants a spot. He wants to slip underneath that machine of Simon Pagenaud. Can't quite get that done. Now TK slips off the race course, loses a couple of spots. Elio in command, Jake.
7: Castroneves now has Will Power in tow. Newgarden taking a hard look at car number one, trying to get into second. It's Castroneves, then Power, Newgarden, Pagenaud, then behind him Sebastian Bourdais, then that Coca-Cola machine of Scott Dixon. Back of the pack, Coletti takes a hard look at Juan Montoya.
5: And Montoya is in a battle right now. He's trying to force his way up because he started well back in this field. Elio Castroneves drops a wheel off as he goes through nine, and now heads for that section that brings them back onto the front straightaway once again. Elio Castroneves, but take a look there. Second place is now Joseph Newgarden.
8: How about Newgarden? Is he on a roll or what, Paul? I mean, made a great pass through a section that you're not supposed to be able to pass at, but he started fourth in this race, I think it was, and now he's already into second. See if he can chase down Castroneves.
2: Looking back, Newgarden would credit the confidence he had in his car that day to pull off such an aggressive opening lap that would find him in second early in the race.
4: You know, Barber, you can attack in a turn one if you have a car that's working, right? I remember just having a hooked-up car that day, you know, knowing that I had a lot of confidence around that place. Barber's always a track that's brought out the best in me. I love the high-speed nature of it.
9: And, you know, I've always enjoyed the challenge of running around there. So I do remember that first corner. I remember just starting the race with tons of confidence. And we picked up a couple spots there, went into turn three, did the same thing. And then, you know, by pretty much, I'm pretty sure 10 laps in, we were sitting in second and just feeling really good about the day. So it started off, you know, perfectly, and then we were able to finish it off.
2: A slow first pit stop by Kasher Neves would hand Newgarden the lead, but on the second round of stops on lap 36, it was Newgarden's turn to stumble on pit lane, allowing Kasher Neves to get back around. At that point, though, it was no longer for the race lead, as differing strategies were introduced in the form of Graham Rahal's team staying out to inherit the race lead. The confidence, however, did not wane on the pit box or in the cockpit of Newgarden's CFH racing team.
10: For Joseph Newgarden, he's been on the radio with Andy O'Gara ever since that stop. They said, don't worry, we've got a different race strategy than the rest of the crew. Elio Castroneves got out around him. He said, we only have one more stop. Get around Elio, and then we'll be good to go with that last stop. So get those spots when you can. But we'll see one more stop from Joseph Newgarden. He feels very confident where they sit right now.
9: I remember, you know, Barber that day just being a car that was hooked up, you know, right from the beginning. I didn't even qualify in the fast six. I'm pretty sure I started seventh. And right from the first stint, we were on a different strategy. I think I was on the primary tires, and we cut up to basically second place to start the race. And then just, you know, manage to, you know, outsmart people through the pit cycles. And for me, that really showed our first, you know, complete race. You know, how do you manage tires? How do you have a fast car? And then how do you put it together with all the pit cycles and really complete an event? And that was the first time I really ever did it.
2: Rahal would lead twice on the day for 17 laps, working a differing strategy. But with 20 laps to go, he'd be forced to pit lane, signifying the final lead change of the day.
5: Graham Rahal, the leader of the race, comes off of the course. Joseph Newgarden takes the lead, and Rahal is into the pits. Dave?
11: Graham Rahal hits his pit after coming down pit road at 50 miles an hour. They're going to put on sticker reds for this final stint and see what they can do. Graham Rahal going for the win, but maybe just as might be going for best in show right now with the Honda guys as well.
5: Yeah, nice stop for Rahal. His dad, Bobby Rahal, the 86 winner of the Indy 500, is up in the grandstand right behind that. He was cheering the whole thing on, and when Rahal headed for the course once again, Bobby's pointing the way out. Get out of here. Get back in that race. Newgarden now has the lead.
2: From there, it was essentially smooth sailing for Newgarden with a big lead, but as is the case for any driver trying to secure their first victory, Newgarden wasn't about to count his chickens before they hatched.
9: It's hard to remember the final nerves, but I think there was a lot of nerves there to try and finish that race. You know, we knew it was close. I knew it was close in the cockpit. There's a couple laps to go. You're leading, you know, and have a good, comfortable lead. But, you know, anything can happen. You know, something can break. You can lose concentration for just a second and make a mistake. I'm sure I was very nervous. I can't remember it now as well, but I'm positive I was very nervous to finish that race.
5: We're looking to see Joseph Newgarden come down the front stretch and take the white flag as he does right now. Joseph Newgarden just one lap away from his first IndyCar victory.
6: Paul, I remember a few years ago, Sarah Fisher with Dollar General sponsorship at Kentucky Speedway with Ed Carpenter found out just before the race that Dollar General was pulling that sponsorship. Her resolve never wavered. The combination of her and Wee Cartman became competitive. The combination in the offseason with Ed Carpenter Racing made them ultra competitive. We figured it was just a matter of time, Jake Query. We may be watching the birth of a superstar in the making before our very eyes here at Barber Motorsport Park.
7: He won five races in the Indy Lights, and now in race 55 of his Verizon IndyCar Series career, Joseph Newgarden may have it.
5: And Rahal makes the move.
7: Rahal makes the move over Scott Dixon. Rahal cuts him off as they head into turn number 10.
5: Rahal now takes second place over Scott Dixon. He tried three or four times on that last lap.
8: Wow.
5: He finally got it.
8: What a job by Graham Rahal. Unbelievable pass right there underneath Jake. I mean, he laid it out there. And I'll tell you what, I think right now Joseph Newgarden is probably very happy this race is over because Graham Rahal is on a run.
5: Yeah, it's a narrow lead as there he is. Joseph Newgarden gets his first win in the Verizon IndyCars. Congratulations. It was a long wait, but he finally got it done.
3: Well, we've got a brand new American winner in the Verizon IndyCar Series, and his name is Joseph Newgarden. I want to revisit a conversation I had with you before the race. You said, you know, when it happens, but is this first win everything you imagined it would ever be?
4: You know, it's just the way I wanted to do it. I didn't want to win with some, you know, crazy incident or just some luck. I mean, this team deserves it. They gave me an incredible car, and they let me, you know, get out there and rip with the thing and just get past people and try and win the thing on, you know, on pure merit. And I think that's due to my team. You know, CFH Racing, they were just incredible today. You know, who we were going up against, we're going up with the Giants, but I think this team can be a Giant one day. They're just incredible. Good Chevy power and, you know, great Firestone rubber. We have great partners. We got great team owners. They deserve it. They made it easy on me, and, you know, today was a good day, and we need to have more of these.
3: You had that Firestone P1 hat on. How good were those tires today for you?
4: Oh, just phenomenal. You know, I mean, you're running with guys like Scott Dixon who know what they're doing with saving fuel and going fast. You know, he knows everything about these Firestone rubber and knows how to put good use to them. They worked well for me. I didn't have any issue. You know, they kept under me like rocks. I mean, it was just perfect. Like, there were no issues whatsoever. Great compliance from the tires, great speed, great mileage, and then the Chevy engine just helped me pull right through. So it was awesome. I mean, it just, honestly, they made it easy on me. They're just, the car, the team, they really are the ones that deserve this victory. It wasn't me doing it. They were the ones that gave me the car and everything to do it.
3: How do you guys celebrate this very first win?
4: Man, I don't know. You know, after I was done, I was like, you know, can we just go home? We did our job, right? Let's go to the next one and do it again. I'm such a simple guy. I want to get some sleep now probably and, you know, eat a good meal and just go to the next one and try and do it again.
2: And do it again he would, scoring his second win just six races later in Toronto. Today, Newgarden is no stranger to victory lane or championship podiums, as the American driver has become one of the most accomplished athletes in the last decade of IndyCar racing. But everyone remembers their first win, and April 26, 2015 at Barber Motorsports Park will always stand out as a pivotal moment in Newgarden's career.
9: Love Birmingham. I thought it was very fitting for me to be able to win my first race there. You know, it's special to win an IndyCar event. It's so difficult to get to this level. And not only to get to this level, but then to try and, you know, really seal off a victory is just so difficult nowadays. Everyone's so competitive. All the teams are, you know, putting a good effort forward, and you have some of the top drivers in the world trying to go for each win.
2: We hope you've enjoyed this look back at Joseph Newgarden's first IndyCar win in the 2015 Honda Indy Grand Prix of Alabama. 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
17: May 26, 1997, and for only the third time in history, we'll try to run the entire 500-mile race on a second day. Yesterday, heavy rain postponed this event until today, Memorial Day. This annual renewal of speed and bravery brings today blank pages, rules, cars, engines, chassis are all new, 12 veterans and 13 rookies set to go. Regardless of what day this event is run on, it remains the greatest spectacle in racing. And so for the second time in 1997, we say it's race day in Indianapolis.

0: live from the world's greatest race course, the Indianapolis Motor Speedway. Coverage of the 81st running of the Indianapolis 500 is brought to you by Brewery Fresh Budweiser, who reminds you that fresh beer tastes better. By Pennzoil, formulated for today's harsh stop-and-go driving conditions. Stop, go, Pennzoil. By Goodyear, number one in racing, number one in tires. By Aurora by Oldsmobile, the official pace car of the Indy Racing League. 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
1: For the 81st time, the Indianapolis Motor Speedway has come alive on this Memorial Day to allow race drivers to fulfill their ultimate goal in life, to compete at the world's greatest race course. At the end of the endurance by man and machine lies Victory Lane, by actual measurement just a few hundred feet below us in front of the Master Control Tower. But by accomplishment, a distance that very few have ever achieved in a lifetime. Only one of the 35 competitors in today's race will gain admittance to that important piece of real estate. The car must be tuned by a master mechanic to run perfectly. The driver must be tuned mentally to master the track and the competition. The skill, daring, and spirit against hazardous odds will gain the victory. But that comes later. In the interim, I and 12 other broadcasters located around the race course will paint you the word pictures of the color, the drama, and the excitement of this speed classic, which has no equal. Today we beam the sounds of the 500 to millions of listeners around the world, more than 500 radio stations in these United States. The Armed Forces Radio Network and LaCie Shortwave Broadcasting are carrying our words and descriptions. The race will sound different than it has in several years. Gone are the turbocharged engines, replaced by the normally aspirated 4-liter engines from Oldsmobile and Nissan. This is the Indianapolis 500 as you've never seen or heard it before. We greet you from the Indianapolis Motor Speedway for the second time here in 1997. Yesterday was a washout. The weather today, well, it's still cloudy here in Indianapolis. There was sunshine earlier today. However, the clouds have moved in once again, and the weather forecast is for a chance of rain, but not until later this afternoon. The track is dry here in Indianapolis, and we have every reason to believe that this race will get started on time at about 54 minutes from right now. Clouds and much cooler weather than yesterday. In fact, it's rather windy here at the Speedway, but thousands of race fans are going to their seats, and we should have a start to this 81st running of the 500 within the hour. As I mentioned, we have new chassis and new engines this year here at the Indianapolis Motor Speedway and part of the Indy Racing League. The chassis come from Dallara of Italy and G-Force of Great Britain, and the engines from Oldsmobile Aurora and Nissan Infiniti. Let's go for our first interview down to the pit area and Vince Welsh.
2: Standing here with Frank Hansowitz, who oversaw the development and production of the Nissan Infiniti engine, and those gentlemen and those engines almost in the spotlight as much as the drivers today. Frank, a huge day in the history of Nissan Motorsports at the Indianapolis 500.
3: It sure is. It's a very, very big day for us. When we announced 15 months ago that we were coming here, we said at that time that we had the greatest respect for the facility, the place, the significance of the event, and we've maintained that all along, and I think in the last month we've even learned to respect this place more.
2: Six cars carrying the Infiniti power today. The one thing for Infiniti has been the duration. People believe it is a motor that can hang around for 500 miles, and at this race, that may be the key.
3: When we got into development of this thing and started actually running them, and everybody on both camps had a little bit of reliability problems, we identified that reliability had to be the first key. And that's what we've worked very hard on. And so far this month, the reliability of the Infiniti engine has looked very good.
2: Any new developments as we look ahead to the start of the race at 11 o'clock surrounding the engine?
3: No, we've kind of set a course, and it's always important to have a business plan or a game plan in this sort of situation. And when we came here and we ran that, basically everybody has run the 209 to 211 pace with the Nissan Infiniti engine, and we feel that's a good race pace, so we're running them just like we did in practice, just like we did in qualifying, and in practice after everybody qualified.
2: Frank Hansowitz oversaw the development and production of the Nissan Infiniti, maybe the biggest day in the history of Nissan Motorsports today at the Indianapolis 500.
1: Thank you, Vince. We're very delighted to have on the broadcast today a man who is viewing his 50th Indianapolis 500. He's the publisher and editor emeritus of National Speed Sport News. He'll be working the pit area and reporting occasionally. We say good morning to Chris Economaki.
4: Well, thank you very much, Bob, for the kind words. I'm down here on the start-finish line with Tony George. The man has worked so hard to get the Indy Racing League off the ground. Tony, I see your associates are all smiles. Bill Donaldson, Executive Director Leo Mell, your Director Kerry Agagini, and John Cooper. This must be a big day for you.
5: Well, everyone's worked very hard, and we're very excited that we're going to get this race in today. I think a lot of people came from all over the country yesterday, and, you know, everyone shared in the disappointment of being washed out until today, but I guess everything happens for a reason. We're not quite sure what the reason is, but we're going to have a great day today.
4: It's been a lot of work, I know, Tony. What's the last 24 hours been like for you?
5: It's really been pretty relaxed. You know, we were able to, you know, decide early on that the day was going to end 1 o'clock yesterday, and we just prepared for today. And, you know, that just entailed trying to get things cleaned up and get everyone out of here safely and get ready for them to return today. But, you know, everybody got home early yesterday, got some rest, and we're back out here at 3:30 this morning to do it again.
4: The victory dinner is on our schedule tonight, huh?
5: Yeah, there's no rain date for the banquet halls downtown, so we're going to try and get it all in today.
4: Well, let's hope you keep smiling all day. Thank you, Tony George. A little word before I go back to the booth. Steve Kinzer's out there by his car, and suited up in his pit crew is none other than Ted Johnson, the founder of the World of Outlaws and the man who runs that sprint car circuit, which Kinzer has dominated for so many years. Back to you, Bob.
1: Thank you very much, Rich. Well, Mike King has caught up with the guy who will lead them to the green flag after Johnny Rutherford brings the pace car off the racetrack, Ari Leyendijk, our pole sitter for the 1997 race. Mike?
6: Bob, this is a unique scene back here. Scott Goodyear, of course, Ari's teammate, stretching in the background here in the garage area while Ari sits having low-level electronic impulses being used to relax him here prior to the race. So they've already done the right foot and now working on the forehead and the hands that will grasp that steering wheel today during this event. Ari, 12 previous events here. How do they change for you each year?
7: They don't really change much. It's as exciting every year to get ready for the start of the race. And, you know, the butterflies are going a little bit as usual. It's just some tension, some adrenaline going, and just kind of thinking the start through, and you know, going to do the best job we can today to bring the field down safely and have a good couple of first laps without any incidents.
6: You, of course, going through this ritual now to get yourself relaxed. What else do you do to get yourself mentally in a state of mind to run 500 miles?
7: Well, I try to talk to as little people as possible as I can, because you know, people always they mean well, but they do tend to get on your nerves a little bit just before the race. So other than that, no particular rituals, just trying to relax. Basically, that's what I'm trying to do.
6: Bob, on that cue, we do not want to get on this man's nerves any more than we already have, so we're going to grab get out of the garage area. Ari Leyendijk will start on the pole today.
1: And we appreciate him taking a few minutes out to talk with us before the green flag drops. The weather here at the Indianapolis Motor Speedway remains cloudy, but it's dry, and the green flag should be about 49 minutes away. Today's broadcast of the 81st Indianapolis 500 is being heard around the world via the Armed Forces Radio Network and the LaCie Broadcasting Network, and around the U.S. on over 500 stations, including WDRC in Hartford, Connecticut, WTEM in Washington, D.C., WSPZ in Tuscaloosa, Alabama, and WDFN in Detroit, Michigan. When I was growing up in eastern Indiana, those who competed here at Indianapolis were my heroes. Later, when I became acquainted with some of them, Troy Ruttman moved to the top of my chart. Less than a week ago, Troy, who once won this race in 1952, died after a battle with cancer. His death came 4 weeks before he was to be honored in his hometown of Moreland, Oklahoma. His win here at Indy was just one of the highlights in his storied career. Donald Davidson, who will be with us again here in the booth on race day, documents the career of Troy Ruttman.
8: 1952 Indianapolis 500 winner, 1951 Midwest Sprint Car Champion, two-time Pacific Coast Sprint Car Champion, URA West Coast Midget Car Titleist, and two-time CRA Champion in West Coast Hot Rods, Troy Ruttman was all of these and more between the ages of 17 and 22. He drove in the 1949 Indianapolis 500 and climbed as high as fourth at 110 laps using an altered birth certificate because he was really only 19. He finished second to Jimmy Bryan in the 1957 Race of Two Worlds at Monza in Italy. He competed in the Daytona 500 and at Riverside, California, and in the 12 Hours of Sebring. He drove a 250F Maserati in the 1958 French Grand Prix at Reims and finished 10th. He led the 500 in 1957 and 1960 and 1961. Then in 1962, he climbed all the way from 30th to 2nd, only to drop out, as in all of these years, because of mechanical trouble. He competed in the 500 for the 12th time in 1964, and shortly thereafter announced his retirement. He said it was time to step aside and make way for the younger drivers. He had raced for 20 years and was still only 34. He was a massive, gangling man who literally vibrated. He was easygoing, fun-loving, unfailingly generous, and simply possessed a phenomenal talent for handling a race car. Troy Ruttman was a true hero.
1: Funeral services for Troy Ruttman will be held tomorrow in Moreland, Oklahoma. Well, a former resident of Central Indiana and a former USAC Open wheel champion racked up another win last night and early this morning in the Coca-Cola 600 NASCAR Winston Cup race. Doug Rice has a report on NASCAR's longest event.
9: Thanks a lot, Bob. NASCAR a little bit luckier yesterday than the IRL in getting their race in. The Coca-Cola 600 started late, and it went long, and when it was all over, a very familiar face was back in victory lane. Jeff Gordon had scored his fifth Winston Cup victory of the season. The race was cut short by almost 100 miles simply because of the lateness of the hour. It was almost 1 o'clock in the east when the checkered flag finally fell for Jeff Gordon.
10: Well, I think when that rain came, that really came to us. The track came to us. I knew right on the first lap, I was like, man, this is a totally different track than it was. It was real slick before, and it tightened up, and that's what we needed. We were a little bit loose before, and it seemed like the longer I run, the higher I had to go down there in 3 and 4. I got pretty close to that wall a couple times. I said, I better back it off here just a little bit, but I was running real hard to catch Rusty. He ran a great race, and he's tough to catch at a place like this, and so this is a great night for the Rainbow Warriors and everybody on this DuPont Automotive Finish Chevrolet. I'm just in shock right now. I cannot believe that we actually pulled this thing off.
9: Five laps from halfway, the rains came and delayed the action for nearly 3 hours. But when they got back under the green, Jeff Gordon once again proved that he's got the muscle to get it done. He passed Rusty Wallace with less than 15 laps to go and steadily pulled away from the field to grab his second victory in the Coca-Cola 600. Rusty Wallace was second, followed by Mark Martin. Then it was Bill Elliott and Jeff Burton. The rest of the top 10, Bobby Labonte, Dale Earnhardt, Terry Labonte, Morgan Shepherd, and Ricky Rudd. The point spread, it's very small. Only 6 points now separate the leader, Terry Labonte, from second place, Jeff Gordon. The Charlotte Motor Speedway will not remain quiet for very long, for on July 26th, the drivers and the cars of the Indy Racing League will visit to race under the lights here on Saturday night. From the Charlotte Motor Speedway, I'm Doug Rice.
1: And we look forward to broadcasting that event here on the Indianapolis Motor Speedway Radio Network. Well, Robbie Gordon, of course, was in that race, but yesterday's rainout here means that John Andretti remains the only driver to compete in the Indy 500 and the Coca-Cola 600 in the same day. Let's find out how Robbie is feeling this morning as we go once again to Vince Welsh.
11: Well, Robbie, how are you feeling today after an eventful day yesterday?
12: We've got a lot of confidence in the engine now. These guys have got a lot of experience building these engines. The key's going to be to run 500 miles. You know, if we get a lap down, we just got to remember not to worry about it, and we'll go racing them at the end. We got a really good team here with the Coors team, and the guys have really worked hard all month. And I know it's been frustrating for all of them, but maybe today we can prove ourselves.
11: I know yesterday you wanted to run both events in the same day. Obviously, the rain here prohibited you from doing that, but you did run at Charlotte. Physically, how do you feel?
12: Physically, I'm great. I feel like I haven't run a race yet. So, the guys gave me a real good car last night. We knew the rain was coming and we had to go. We got a little messed up there. But, the key here is to be around at the end and run 500 miles and, not make any mistakes in the pits. And hopefully the Coors team can do that.
11: Yesterday, when it looked like we may be staring at a 101-lap event at the Indianapolis 500, today the weather seems as though we're going to be able to go the distance. Do you change your approach at all?
12: Well, I think if you're going to race for 100 laps, it'd be a 250-mile sprint race. 500-mile race is like running the Baja 1000. I mean, it's tough, and there's so many things and so many variables change consistently. You just got to really use your head here.
11: Best of luck.
12: Thank you.
11: Robbie Gordon.
1: And Robbie Gordon among the many drivers now getting set for this 500 miles of Indianapolis, and the green flag is about 40 minutes away. Earlier this month during qualifying, Ari Lyandai captured the pole position for today's race. He collected $100,000 from PPG, and his crew chief, Skip Fall, collected $10,000 from True Value Hardware Stores, sponsors of the True Value Pole Winning Chief Mechanics Award. PPG is also awarding each starter in today's race a cash award of $15,000 and a starter's ring to commemorate their start in the 97 Indy 500. Since 1983, PPG has awarded over $5 million in prize money to the drivers in the Indianapolis 500. The defending champion of this race is Buddy Lazier. He's with Vince Welsh.
2: Well, Buddy Lazier just said, haven't we done this before? And indeed we have. Yesterday, Buddy and I were sharing an umbrella. Thankfully, it's a lot different situation today, Buddy. How do you feel differently mentally as we stand here with better conditions?
13: Yeah, I feel, you know, I think it was a real letdown and you relaxed, but now it's time to get pumped up again and get ready to go. And all the adrenaline's flowing. It's a cool day, which is going to actually be good for our race car. And it's great to see all the fans out here. I mean, it looks like and feels like Sunday.
2: You mentioned the cooler temperatures, and this is a condition that we ran in for the majority of the month. Does that give teams an advantage today, you believe?
13: I think that allows them to have a good handle on you know, what the condition, the barometric pressure, temperature, air density has a lot to do with the setups on an aerodynamic or on a ground effects race car. So it makes a difference for sure.
2: Best of luck, Buddy. Buddy Lazier, the defending Indianapolis 500 champion, and we go up the road to Mike King.
6: Tony Stewart will start in the middle of row number one. You just made a statement that the wind has changed and you don't like it. Why is that?
14: Well, it's not that I don't like it. Just we tested with it the opposite direction that it is. So all you really have to do is just treat the ends like, you know, treat one and two like it's three and four and three and four like it's one and two. So it's nothing major. I mean, it's nothing I'm uncomfortable with.
6: During practice, during carb day, you had a situation with the helmet that made you kind of uncomfortable. You've got two helmets out here. Has that been resolved?
14: Well, we think so. I told Larry, I go, if this thing bounces around the first session, just tape me in the car and tape it to where it won't rattle. So I'm not real worried about it. I think we got that problem solved.
6: Lastly, you come here this year as a veteran, last year as a rookie. How different are the nerves as far as getting set for this thing?
14: Well, I'm not so sure after just 1 year here that you're a veteran, but I'm more calm today than I was yesterday, and I was calmer yesterday than I was last year here by far. So I feel pretty relaxed today, really. I had a good night's sleep last night, and you know, woke up this morning feeling good, and I'm just ready to go race.
6: And drove right into the track this morning, no problem.
14: Took 7 minutes. Didn't take long at all.
6: There you go. So Tony Stewart looking relaxed, feeling relaxed down here in his pit area, just minutes away from climbing into the car. Let's go to Chuck Marlowe.
15: Down here about 125 yards from the entrance to turn number one, and leading the cars down for the green flag is three-time Indianapolis 500 winner Johnny Rutherford. Johnny, anything different this year than in years past?
16: I think probably the fact that we're going to stay with the cars until we come out of turn four, and then I will make a dash to the pit opening and come through the opening, and that's about it. We want to try to get us a picture postcard start. You know, we think these guys are plenty capable. So with the new engines and the new cars, I think we're going to see a great start.
15: You were on the communication system just a few minutes ago. To whom do you talk, and what do you talk about, and what are you looking for?
16: Well, we're talking to control, which is high above the grandstand, on top of the grandstand, on the front straightaway, just past the start-finish line. And they have a television system and the view that they can see what's going on, and so we're getting information from them as we go out there, and we'll do a step up in speed on the pace lap, bring them down the back straightaway at about probably 85, 90 miles an hour, and then we will increase to 100 miles an hour across the short chute in the north end, and then coming through turn four, I will up the speed to about 110 miles an hour and bring them off of the corner in perfect formation, we're hoping, and give them the racetrack to go racing on.
15: John, we hope for a very slow and safe start, and we look for you up in the booth after the race is going.
16: Looking forward to it.
15: Thank you, John, very much. Up to Bob in the booth.
1: Three-time winner Johnny Rutherford will be here in the booth with his expert commentary after he finishes the all-important job of driving the pace car. We've heard from all of our pit reporters except one. Let's introduce you now to Mark Janes, who's standing by with Davey Hamilton.
17: A guy who has worn many, many hats this month. In addition to qualifying, you've also helped set up the car for Paul Durant, helped get him a job here with the Foyt team. It's been an interesting month for you. For you as a driver in your car, been pretty solid so far.
18: Yeah, it really has. AJ Foyt Power Team car has been fabulous all month long. We've had no problems whatsoever. And they had a tough on the Conseco cars, but we have Scott Sharp. He'll be back with us soon. And we got Paul Durant, Billy Boat in those cars. They'll be tough today as well. And, you know, I feel real good. We're here in the middle of the third row, so we're towards the front of this thing. And, you know, strategy, just hang on all day, and hopefully we have something for him at the end.
17: What does it do to you mentally when you prepare yourself to get going yesterday and then have to put it off a day?
18: Well, it was a tough day yesterday, just waiting around and hoping it wasn't going to rain. You get suited up, come out here. But, you know, I'm fired up today. I'm ready to go. I just kind of put that all behind me, and it's just today's like the real race day to me. So it's I'm excited. Time to get going.
17: Good, safe race. Best of luck to you today.
18: Thank you very much.
17: Davey Hamilton.
1: One of the 35 starters in this year's race, of course, two were added in order that the field might contain the fastest 33 qualifiers, plus the two that were guaranteed spots due to IRL rules. That 25-8 rule, so-called, has been scrapped for 1998 and beyond. Howdy Bill and I will be back in a moment to run down the starting lineup and tell you how to score the 81st Indy 500.
19: Go where you wanna go, leave the boundaries far behind you.
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19: Serious freedom. Goodyear, Goodyear.
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1: Now, stay tuned for the greatest spectacle in racing. We congratulate the Estridge Companies of Indianapolis, sponsors of the number 77 car driven by Stephen Gregoire, for their generous contribution to the Pleasant Run Children's Home of Indianapolis. That charitable contribution is based on Stefan's finish today. We know that you still like to keep charts of who's running where during the running of this Indianapolis 500-mile race, and Howdy Bell is here to tell you how to score this race, and then I'll have the lineup. Howdy?
23: Thanks, Bob, and good morning, everybody. It's really quite simple. All you need to do is write down the left side of your sheet of paper the numbers 1 through 35, representing the 35 positions. Then at the top of your piece of paper, write down 20-lap intervals. That is 20, 40, 60, 80, 100, and up to 200. I will give you every 20 laps the position, the car number, and the driver's name. Now, because we must go through the standings quickly, you may want to write down only the car number and not worry about writing out the driver's name. Then at the end of the broadcast, you can go back and chart the progress of each driver. Now, we will also give you the average speed at those intervals and also the record speed at the end of each 20-lap interval. And by drawing up your scoring chart in this manner, you'll have a complete tracking of all 35 drivers in today's race. And let's have a good one, Bob.
1: And here is the starting lineup with car number and driver, hometown, and car sponsor. On the pole in car number 5, Ari Leyendijk from Scottsdale, Arizona, in the way for Sprint PCS Miller Lite, G-Force Aurora. Middle of the front row, Tony Stewart, car number 2 from Indianapolis, in the Glidden Menard Special, a G-Force Aurora. Outside the front row, Vincenzo Sospiri. Car number 8, he is from Monte Carlo, Monaco, in the Old Navy, Scandia, Royal Purple, Alta XL, that is a Dallara Aurora. In the second row, car number 3, Robbie Buell from Miami, Florida, in the Quaker State Special, a G-Force Aurora. In the middle of the second row, Scott Goodyear, car number 6, from Toronto, Ontario, in the Nortel, Sprint PCS, Quebecor Printing, G-Force Aurora. Outside row number 2, Jim Guthrie, car number 27. He's from Albuquerque, New Mexico. It's the Jacuzzi Blueprint Racing Dallara Aurora. The third row, car number 52, Jeff Ward from San Juan Capistrano, California, in the First Plus Team Cheever G-Force Aurora. Middle of the third row, car 14, Davey Hamilton from Boise, Idaho, in the A.J. Foyt Power Team Racing G-Force Aurora. Outside the third row, Eliseo Salazar from Santiago, Chile, car number 7, the Copec Crystal Scandia Dallara Aurora. In the fourth row, car number 91, defending champion Buddy Lazier from Vail, Colorado, in the Delta Faucet Montana Himmelgarn Racing Dallara Infinity.
23: Middle of that row, Eddie Cheever, car 51, Tampa, Florida, the first plus team Cheever G-Force Aurora. Outside the fourth row, Robbie Gordon, car 42, from Cornelius, North Carolina, in the Coors Light G-Force Aurora. The fifth row, Stefan Gregoire, car 77, Vittel, France, the Chastain Motorsports G-Force Aurora. Middle of the fifth row, Afonso Giafone, car 17, Sao Paulo, Brazil is the hometown. The General Motors of Brazil, Chitwood Dallara Aurora is the car name. Outside the fifth row, Kenny Breck, car number 4. He's from Karlstad, Sweden in the Monsoon Gallus Racing G-Force Aurora. In the sixth row, inside car 12, Buzz Calkins from Denver, Colorado in the Bradley Food Mart's G-Force Aurora. Middle of the sixth row, it's Dr. Jack Miller from Carmel, Indiana, a dentist. His car number is 40, and the sponsorship is AMS Crest Racing. It's a Dallara Infinity. Outside the sixth row, Mike Groff, car number 10. He's from Pasadena, California, the Jonathan Birds Cafeteria, Visionaire Bryant, G-Force Infinity. The seventh row, inside, car number 21, Roberto Guerrero from San Juan Capistrano, California, in the Pennzoil Pagan Racing Dallara Infinity. Middle of the seventh row, Steve Kinzer, car number 44. He's from Bloomington, Indiana, in the One Call Menards Quaker State Dallara Aurora. Outside the seventh row, Robbie Groff, car number 30. He's from Atlanta, Georgia, in the Alfa Laval Team Losi McCormick Motorsports G-Force Aurora. Row number 8, inside, Billy Boat, car number 11. He's from Phoenix, Arizona, in the Conseco A.J. Foyt Enterprises Dallara Aurora. Middle of the 8th row, Sam Schmidt, car 16, Las Vegas, Nevada, in the Hope prepaid fuel car Dallara Aurora. And the outside of the 8th row, Billy Rowe, car number 50, from Gilbert, Arizona, in the Sega Progressive Electronics Euro International Dallara Aurora. In the 9th row, on the inside, is Mark Dismore in car number 28. He's from Greenfield, Indiana, in the Kelly Automotive Group, Mechanics Laundry, Bombardier, Granger, Dallara Aurora. Middle of row number 9, it's car number 18, Tice Carlson from Indianapolis in the Klipsch, Tenemic Overhead Door Pile V-Line Earls, Dallara Aurora. Outside the 9th row, Marco Greco, car number 22. He's from Sao Paulo, Brazil, in the Sideplay International Scandia Alta XL, Dallara Aurora. In the 10th row, inside, car 54, Dennis Vitolo from Fort Lauderdale, Florida, in the Smith-Kline Beecham Kroger Beck Motorsports Dallara Infinity. In the middle of the 10th row, it's Fermin Velez from Barcelona, Spain, car number 33, the Old Navy Scandia Royal Purple Alta XL, a Dallara Aurora. On the outside of the 10th row, it's Greg Ray from Plano, Texas. The car number is 97, the Tobacco-Free Kids Dallara Aurora. Row number 11, on the inside, car 34, Alessandro Zampedri from Monte Carlo, Monaco, in the MyJack Scandia Dallara Aurora. In the middle of row number 11, Claude Bourbonnais, car number 72. He is from Quebec, Canada, in the Blueprint Racing Dallara Aurora. On the outside of the 11th row, car number 1, Paul Durant from Manteca, California, in the Conseco A.J. Foyt Racing G-Force Aurora. In row number 12, Lynn St. James on the inside in car number 90, the Daytona Beach, Florida resident in the Lifetime TV Synergy Dallara Infinity. And the final starter in 35th position is Johnny Unzer in car number 9. He's from Sun Valley, Idaho, in the Lifetime TV Synergy Dallara Infinity. The average speed for the 35-car field this year was 212.286 miles an hour. Last year, the 33-car average was 227.807. The difference is 15.521 miles an hour, and that is the largest drop from one year to another in Speedway history. Out on the racetrack, all 35 cars have been gridded, and there is a lot of milling around on the straightaways. There are fewer dignitaries and fewer bands here than there were yesterday. As a matter of fact, the Purdue University band has always been here on what is supposed to be race day, as it was yesterday. However, the Purdue University band is not here today, but the color guard is. And in just a few minutes from now, we will begin the opening ceremonies of this Indianapolis 500-mile race, the national anthem, and it all culminates, of course, with the command to start engines and the green flag about 23 minutes from right now. This is the second time that we have tried to get this race in here in 1997, and it's very impressive to look out over the grandstand and see that although not all the seats are filled, I would say that we were at least 90% capacity as we're just a few minutes now away from the opening ceremonies. And Donald Davidson is here in the booth once again.
0: Thanks, Bob. Couple of notes. I don't know why this just occurred to me just a few moments ago. The last time we had a race with the entire field being unturbocharged engines would be 1962, I think. Other than that, there was whenever there was a Novi in, then you're you've got a supercharger or a turbocharger. In terms of the rookies, there's 13 in the lineup this year. There was 17 in the lineup last year. And there's a stat that came to my attention after the race, which I wish I had known on race day. With 17 rookies in last year's field, do you know how many rows were comprised entirely of rookies?
23: I know the answer, but I'll...
0: It's amazing.
23: None,
0: the,
23: right?
0: The answer is none, and I never would have guessed that. And this year with 13, so that means that we've had 30 new drivers in the last 2 years. There is one row comprised all of rookies this year, but that stat I found was astounding from a year ago.
23: Well, we now approach the time when we will, along with everyone else, pause for just a few minutes to honor our country and remember those who have fought for the freedom we enjoy and those who have given their lives in that cause. In a moment, we'll join the Speedway Public Address System for the ceremonies. The voices you will hear will be those of Tom Carnegie, Dave Calabro, and Jim Phillippe. One voice that is not here this year is John Totten. We miss his presence here at the Speedway and wish him a speedy recovery, and we hope that he is back with us next year and many years to come. Many consider what you are about to hear the most emotional moments in all of sports. We'll hear the national anthem, the invocation, taps, back home again in Indiana, and then the command which will be given this year by Mary Hulman George, the chairman of the board of the Indianapolis Motor Speedway. We also will be thinking about Mary Fendrick Hulman, who has given the command for the past several years. Health will not permit her to be with us here today, but we will be thinking of her and also congratulate her on being inducted into the Speedway's Hall of Fame along with Gordon Johncock. Let's now join the Speedway Public Address System.
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0: 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Have a great race. Thank you.
1: Good go.
2: Florence Henderson singing the national anthem. She is a very good friend of the Hallman George family and always is here on race day and does a great job singing the national anthem, but I think she would probably be here as a race fan if she didn't have a specific duty to do. She's a delightful person, and it's always good
3: Ladies and gentlemen,
2: Florence
3: will you
2: Henderson
3: please remain standing for the invocation to be delivered this morning by the very Reverend Joseph Shadle, Vicar General of the Archdiocese of Indianapolis.
4: God of grace and holiness, we invoke your presence upon this greatest spectacle in racing, the 81st Indianapolis 500-mile race. We come as peoples of the world, of many religious traditions, from east and west, north and south, from other continents, countries, and our own home. With the Hallman George family, unite the hearts of the hundreds of thousands gathered here and of those millions who join us around the world. Lord, we ask a special blessing for Mary Hallman and the many unsung people who contribute to this great spectacle. This Memorial Day, we offer thanks for the courageous service of our country's fallen ones who gave their lives that we might enjoy freedom. Protect these skilled drivers, their mechanics and crews. Keep them and us safe. For our drivers, we pray, quick minds, hands, and cars. For all gathered here, we pray, safe travel home. And Lord, for our skies, we pray, at least for a while, no more rain. And for all, we pray, Godspeed.
2: Here at the Indianapolis Motor Speedway, we await now the playing of Taps, which will be followed by Back Home Again in Indiana. Then the balloons will be released from an area behind the master control tower here at the Indianapolis Motor Speedway. And then the final word before we get started, the command to start engines. Everyone here at the Indianapolis Motor Speedway is standing. The crews are gathered around their cars. The drivers are in their cars already. They have gotten on their helmets. They are positioning themselves and tightening in. And many say it is at this moment that the driver has been waiting for, the chance to get away from all of the news media and the hustle and the bustle to be alone with himself in the race car. That's when he is most comfortable. That's what he has worked all month toward. Skies remain very cloudy here in Indianapolis. The breeze coming from the east, cooling things considerably from yesterday when it was quite warm.

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friend Jim Neighbors is unable to be with us in person. However, Jim hopes you will enjoy his recorded presentation of a Speedway tradition. Jim Neighbors, and back home again in Indiana.

0: balloons have been released from the area behind the control tower, and because the wind is in the east, they're blowing right toward the main grandstand across the racetrack, and they didn't reach much altitude, and a lot of them are going directly into the grandstands located on the far side of the track.
1: Bob, we're always looking for something new at the Indianapolis Motor Speedway. Here's another first. This has never happened before quite like this.
0: There are lots of balloons, as a matter of fact, that hardly gained altitude at all, and they are on the racetrack. So this may take a few moments at least to get them off of the racing surface itself. But on the other hand, several thousand did float away over the grandstand and are now headed toward the west. They were yellow, purple, and black in color this year. And now we await the command to start engines.
2: We are just a few moments away now from hearing those famous words. Certainly an emotional time for all of us as we wait the start of the 81st running of this event. And the time has arrived. And here to give those famous words is Chairman of the Board of the Indianapolis Motor Speedway, Mrs. Mary Hulman George.
3: Ladies and gentlemen, start your engines.
4: And that brisk command sends the field of 33 plus 2 in 1997.
0: The roar from 35 normally aspirated engines goes up along the main straightaway here at the Indianapolis Motor Speedway. And in just a few moments, the pace cars will pull away with the 35 starters behind. We have two ceremonial cars and then the actual pace car, which is being driven here at the start of the race, not for the restarts, but during the start of the race by three-time Indianapolis 500 winner Johnny Rutherford, who will then make his way up here to the booth. It is a cool day. We can't emphasize that too much. And as I was saying a little bit earlier, we remember back in 1992 when it was extremely cool here at the 500, and there were several accidents that were blamed on the fact that a lot of drivers just did not get enough heat in their tires when there was a restart and so on. So we hope that today the drivers will take special note of that, and we won't have any accidents at all, for that matter. When the cars are started, the crew chiefs raise their hand, and when everybody has raised his hand down the line, then the cars begin to move, and they are right now. The two ceremonial cars pull away, and then Johnny Rutherford. There goes the front row. The second row is being pushed off. Car on the outside of the second row did not get away. That would be Jim Guthrie. Everybody else moving past Jim Guthrie to the inside of the racetrack. Guthrie's car is out by the wall. This is an unfortunate. There it goes. A little bit of smoke from the engine, but it is fired. And as we look down up toward the north end of the racetrack, it would appear that everyone is rolling. Everyone is rolling. 35 starters underway. The start of the 500 moments from now.

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1: The Aurora. 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
5: The field comes down the main straightaway. Johnny Rutherford has them under control. The front row of Lyon-Dyke and Stewart and Sospiri. Drivers warming up their tires. Now let's introduce you to our turn reporters. In corner number one, we say good morning to Jerry Baker.
6: Good morning, Bob. Very chilly, very windy, and about to get very loud down here in the first turn. As usual, we're hanging below the upper grandstand where the wind is whistling at 20 to 30 miles per hour out of the east. We can see the entire main straightaway as the field gathers in front of us right here. We'll check the entire number one turn. We'll take you through the short chute. This is going to be a terrific day, finally, Bob.
5: In turn number two, Ken Double.
7: My position has changed from the top of the turn two suites. I'm more in the middle of the turn. I have a perfect view to my left down the short straightaway, and then through the turn, and then as I look to my right, I see the turn two suites and a clear shot down the main straightaway, the back straightaway, I should say, as we see this field moving slowly through this parade lap.
5: And the car is just now moving off of corner number two, at least the front row. It is pretty spread out at this time. We hope they get bunched up a little bit better. In any case, they're headed toward turn number three, and here's Gary Lee.
8: Well, Bob, good morning. My apology for my chattering teeth. It is cold, a brisk breeze, and we are so high above the turn, we had to get permission from the FAA to be up here. But what a view. As they come into view now, tiny specks off the second turn. We focus now into the banking of turn three, and off to our right, they'll negotiate that short chute into turn four. The fans have returned. We're ready to go racing. Now back to the tower and Bob Jenkins.
5: All right, now through the short chute, the pace car moves, and they come into the view of Bob Lamy, who'll be reporting from turn number four. Bob?
9: Well, good morning, Bob, and good morning, everybody. A great seat, maybe the best in the house. We've got the wind blowing right in our face, and we can see back to our left the North Short Chute. The car is coming out of there right now. The pace car with Johnny Rutherford and Ari Lyon-Dyke on the inside and Tony Stewart, Vincenzo Sospiri. They come in front of us right now. We've got a great crowd on hand. We're ready for the start of the race, Bob.
5: The field once again remains spread out at this point. The front row is in perfect formation. This concludes the second parade lap, and now the pace begins to pick up. Johnny Rutherford has moved up from 70 to 75 miles an hour. When he comes down here the next time, hopefully we will get the green flag and the race will be underway. They're in front of you, Jerry Baker.
6: Ari Lyon-Dyke is on the pole, his 13th race. He settled on the pole back in 1993, won it in 90, Tony Stewart. And now Vincenzo Sospiri, the rookie, died third onto the inside of the track. Now we'll apparently get back in line. Robbie Buell, Scott Goodyear, Jim Guthrie, who won at Phoenix, the second row. Then Warren, Hamilton, Salazar, Lazier, Cheever, and Gordon. They've all gone by me. And Ken, you've got them in front of you in the second corner.
7: All right, in row four, you've got, again, Lazier inside, Cheever in the middle, Robbie Gordon on the outside. Row five, Stefan Gregoire on the inside. Alfonso Giafone, the rookie, next to Kenny Breck, the other rookie. Inside row six, Buzz Hawkins with the driving dentist, Dr. Jack Miller in the middle of six, and Mike Groff on the outside of six. Inside seven, Roberto Guerrero, hoping this is a lucky 13, with Steve Kinzer in the middle, and Robbie Groff right behind his brother Mike on the outside of seven. Row eight, Billy Boat on the inside, driving for A.J. Foyt, with Sam Schmidt in the middle, and Billy Rowe on the outside. Gary Lee.
8: Enter turn three, row nine, Mark Dismore, Tice Carlson, Marco Greco, the 10th row, Dennis Vitolo, Fermin Valles, and Greg Ray across the north chute to Bob Lamy.
9: In row 11, Alessandro Sampedri on the inside, Claude Bourbonnais in the middle, Paul Durant on the outside. Then it's Lynn St. James and Johnny Unser in that last row. They're forming up very well, coming through four. Here, now we got a spin in four. Spin in four, we've got a car into the wall, and actually two cars into the wall. And that happened just coming off the parade lap. Afonso Giafone is one of them. Kenny Breck is the other. Two rookies into the wall in turn four on the parade lap. The other's car is getting by easily. And now the safety vehicle's out. Giafone and Breck into the wall. Giafone signaling, I believe, that he's all right. Breck climbing out of his car as well. The safety vehicles are there. Breck is out of his car. And Giafone out, and Stefan Gregoire may also be involved as well. But on the parade lap coming through in turn four, Giafone, I believe, was the first to get a little squirrely. He gets into the wall, and Breck in with him. So, Bob, we've got two in the wall, and Gregoire, and also Dennis Vitolo coming into the pits at this point. But the safety crew's out just in front of him, and both drivers out of the car. Bob Jenkins.
5: Well, we saw Dennis Vitolo moving very slowly on the second parade lap, and we wondered if he was going to be able to catch up with the field and start in his assigned position. Let's go to Mike King with a follow-up down in the pits.
7: Rick Gallus is down here. Rick, any idea what happened?
4: No, just Kenny just said he was okay. He didn't say what happened, but he was okay, so I don't know any more than you do.
7: Okay, so Rick Gallus still waiting to find out exactly what happened to his rookie driver, Kenny Breck.
5: Again, the drivers involved are Afonso Giafone, Stefan Gregoire, and Kenny Breck. Two of the drivers are rookies. Everybody is okay. All three drivers, as a matter of fact, are talking with each other. They are out of their cars. They are conversing with each other. And so the start of this race is going to be delayed somewhat. There is quite a bit of debris up in the fourth turn area, scattered by the cars when they did hit the wall. But again, the good news is that the drivers are okay. Dennis Vitolo is in the pit area, and so he too is having trouble here before the drop of the green flag. We pause 10 seconds for station identification. This is the Indianapolis Motor Speedway Radio Network. This is Bob Jenkins back in the Master Control Tower at the Indianapolis Motor Speedway. The field comes down before us once again. However, they are in single-file formation. We have had a crash on the pace lap. No green has come out yet. Afonso Giafone, Stefan Gregoire, and Kenny Breck, the rookie from Sweden, involved in this incident. And Breck, quite honestly, was one of those who many thought would do quite well here at the Speedway this year because he has put in a tremendous number of laps in the practice during the month. But apparently, it's all over for him as his car and those of Gregoire and Afonso Giafone are rather severely damaged. Donald Davidson, what about the history of this thing?
10: Well, I'm still working on that, Bob. 1957 comes to mind where two cars were involved in an accident while they were lining up for the start. And what we've got to do is to sort out the a few that happened after the green flag had been displayed. But we're trying to think of the ones that that took place before that happened. And it does happen to the best of them. Tom Sneva, sure. 1986 is one that comes to mind. Roberto Guerrero on the pole in 1992. 1970, Jim Malloy outside the third row coming around for what would have been the green flag. A suspension part snapped. Spun him across the in front of the rest of the field. Nobody touched him, and in fact the race was red flagged at that point and delayed for about 15 minutes. There's probably more. We've had accidents right at the start, but the green flag was being displayed when that happened, and we're just simply concentrating on the moment with accidents that have taken place during the one of the three pace laps itself, their self.
5: And let's go back up to turn four and Bob Lamy.
9: Well, Bob, we've got some oil dry being applied now coming down from the wall all the way down into the infield grass. And it is very cold and very windy. We'll see that something will wind up, you know, being a problem of the wind here. And the green track is a problem as well. But we've right now got the three cars up against the wall, the safety vehicles out on the track, and all the other cars going along in the warm-up lane. And again, whether the green track or the wind had anything to do with it, we'll find out later.
5: Well, it's interesting. We have lost the entire fifth row because Stephen Gregoire was on the inside of that row, Giafone in the middle, and Kenny Breck on the outside. So we're going to start this race without the three members of row number five.
10: Another one, too, was 1982. Arguably, they had come out of the fourth turn and were heading for the green flag when an accident took place involving Kevin Cogan. Perhaps a mechanical failure caused him to veer into A.J. Foyt. Several other cars were involved, and it was red flagged at that point. Now, I don't remember the last time where we actually... Well, when Roberto Guerrero spun off, I think they were. It was necessary to send them around on one more lap, so they did four pace laps. But to actually come down and start with the yellow and run several laps under the yellow, that's the first time I remember that happening here.
5: Marco Greco has visited his pit. Dennis Vitolo is still in his. Mark James, what's going on down there?
11: They are working on the throttle linkage on the car. They say that's what the problem was. Talking to a couple of members of the crew, they say that they haven't seen anything in terms of an oil leak. So, again, throttle linkage is the problem they're working on in Dennis Vitolo's pit. Now let's go to Vince Welch.
12: Standing down in the Chastain Motorsports pits, of course, the team of Stephen Gregoire, and I'm told that Alfonso Giafone told his crew that Kenny Breck came down and made contact on the right side of Giafone's car, thus pushing him down into the track, and evidently that was the start of the incident. As there's been some discussion as to whether Dennis Vitolo's car may have been spraying some oil, but we heard that they did report back that there was smoke coming from the back of Vitolo's car prior to the incident, so we don't know whether he had laid some liquid or fluid down on the course leading up to the incident.
5: And we now have another car that is stopped on the backstretch. We believe that to be Robbie Groff in car number 30. That car is sitting down toward the inside of the racetrack about midway down the backstretch, so we don't know what's happening with Robbie Groff. Well, we're off to a rather auspicious start here, Johnny Rutherford, who has made the climb up the steps and joined us in the booth. You're right. You did your job.
13: Well, I did, and I thought we had a pretty good-looking start. We had the rookie in the outside of the front row that we had some doubt about. He never had done that before, and so it was, you know, a little concern there. But I looked back, and it would look like it was pretty good. Of course, Stewart was lagging back, and I don't know what the problems were back in the pack. I just got here, and what happened?
5: We don't know, to be honest with you. It involved all three members of the fifth row. Gregoire, Alfonso Giafone, and Kenny Breck. We do not know. There has not been a replay on our video monitor here to indicate what might have happened. But as you can see, we've got some badly damaged race cars and some debris up in that area of the racetrack. But the good news is that all three drivers are okay. Let's go to Mike King.
9: Well, certainly tensions are running high down here in the Gallus pit area. Rick Gallus talking with members of his crew. What they're trying to figure out is how badly the car of Kenny Breck is damaged. They know that Kenny is okay, but they don't know how badly the car is damaged. And since we have not taken the green flag, they are still trying to find out if they can make repairs to the car, get it back out onto the track, and try to take the green flag here. So Rick Gallus has dispatched about half of his crew back with, an entire cart load of spare parts back to... He does not know yet, literally, how bad the car was damaged and has not been able to get a report from his driver, Kenny Breck. So they still hope to be able to get back out in this race.
5: Well, we see it on the hook right now, and it doesn't appear to be badly damaged, certainly not like those of Giafone and Gregoire, but I don't know whether or not it's going to be able to race here today. The cleanup is continuing down in the pit area, and now we have another car moving into the pits. That is the defending champion, Buddy Lazier, and he has come in simply, I believe, to top off the tanks. Now, the race has not started. These laps are not counting, and when they get the debris cleaned up in turn number four, they will go back to their three-abreast formation lineup. The Indy 500 has not started yet because of a crash up at the north end of the racetrack involving Alfonso Giafone, Stephen Gregoire, and Kenny Breck. Several cars have come in to top off their fuel. Sam Schmidt's car is smoking, or was smoking badly. He's now in the pits, and they're taking the engine cover off of that car. Let's go to Chuck Marlowe.
14: I'm down here in the hospital area. Dr. Bach has stepped back inside, but just stepping out just a moment ago is Alessandro Giafone. Yes, Alfonso Giafone. I'm sorry, sir. How are you? What actually happened up there?
15: I really don't know. I would like to have a look at the tape. What happens is we were starting the formation for the start of the race, three by three. And I was in the middle of Stefan and Kenny Bragg, and I just ran out of space. Squeezed between the. I would like to have to see the tape first.
14: Okay, all right, that's fine. That's sufficient for me. Okay. I'm glad you're okay.
15: Yeah, I'm a little bit disappointed, that's all.
14: Thank you very much. Let's go to Vince.
12: Well, the day for Sam Schmidt has come to a premature end. He's popped the engine, and a lot of unhappy faces here in the Hope pit area, but Sam Schmidt has blown an engine. He will be done for the day. Buddy Lazier, of course, made an earlier stop. They just topped off the fuel and sent him back out. Let's go back to Chuck Marlowe.
14: I'm with Stefan Gregoire. Gregoire, where were you? What happened? And obviously, you're okay. We're glad to see that.
16: So, in fact, immediately after the crash, I've been asking to everybody, I mean, the other drivers, I said, what happened? Because I didn't know, you know, I felt someone touching my back. And then my car went straight to the wall, you know. But I guess something happened between Alfonso and Kenny Bragg, you know. And maybe Kenny Bragg went too low and... Alfonso didn't have room enough to stay on the middle, you know, but I don't know. I was just on the bottom of the track. Someone touched me, and I went straight to the wall, you know. That's a big shame.
14: All right. Yes, it is. And, Stefan, we're glad that you're all right. Thank you very much. Back to the tower.
5: All right. I believe we have five cars that will not be restarting. Robbie Groff, he was disabled on the backstretch, and we heard Sam Schmidt also apparently is going to not be able to start this race. Well, let's pick him up as we do on the regular pace lap, because we hopefully will go green this time. Out to turn two, and Ken.
7: And indeed, they are smoothly through turn two. And at this point in time, the field looks good. Everybody lined up pretty well behind the pace car as they head down the backstretch toward Gary Lee.
8: Well, this should serve as a warning because, again, we have a very cold racetrack. The drivers have to bring the tire temperature up. It's a very green racetrack. All the rubber that accumulated over practice and carburation on Thursday washed away because of rain yesterday and overnight. The front row right now moves into turn three. Everybody on their feet. They're lining up three by three. The second row in good shape. But there's the third row, the fourth row. They go across the north chute and head to Bob Lamy in turn four.
9: Well, they come through that north shore chute. The pace car brings them down toward four. Ari Leyendyke is low. Right in the middle is Tony Stewart. Vincenzo Suspiri just to the outside. And we are headed for the start-finish line. Bob Jenkins to call the start of the 81st Indianapolis 500.
5: Pace car is off. Pace picks up. Here they come down to the line. Green flag is out. The 81st 500 is underway. Here's Jerry Baker.
6: Ari Leyendyke will take the lead. Tony Stewart dropped to the inside. Vincenzo Suspiri is in the fourth one. Bobby Buell dropped into the number four position. Right behind Suspiri. We'll watch the field get through. The last car coming through is car number nine of Johnny Unser. They are now safely through the first corner. They are heading toward turn three in Gary Lee.
8: Halfway down the backstretch, we look back to mid-pack. They're running two and three wide, but here is your leader in turn three, Ari Leyendyke, about 8 to 10 car lengths back to Tony Stewart. Then it's Suspiri. Then it's Robbie Buell as they go across that north chute. Your leader once again, but closing from second is Stewart.
5: Off of the fourth corner they come. It's Ari Leyendyke with the lead, but Tony Stewart challenges on the inside at the line. Tony Stewart grabs the lead. Also a good battle for third position as Robbie Buell puts the pressure on Vincenzo Suspiri. They're over in turn two.
7: Coming through the south chute, Tony Stewart has the lead on Ari Leyendyke. It is now a lead of about 60 yards as the field comes smoothly through two. Stewart headed now down the back stretch toward three, and everybody pretty much single file as they head now toward Bob Lamy and four.
9: Well, as they head through the north chute with Tony Stewart still leading, Robbie Groff back out on the track as well, trailing the field, but Stewart brings him through turn four. He has a relatively comfortable lead over Ari Leyendyke. Then it's Robbie Buell, and then it's Vincenzo Suspiri as they come through four, all safe.
5: And Robbie Buell has moved into third place. Then it's Suspiri and Robbie Gordon making a move in one for fourth.
6: He will get the number four spot as he works his way around the number eight car, Vincenzo Suspiri. Now he closes up onto the number two position. There is Brother Kenny.
7: And indeed, things totally through two. Single file with Stewart still leading. But I'll tell you what, once this thing got started, a great run, Gary Lee.
8: Once again, it's Tony Stewart, Ari Leyendyke about eight car lengths back. Then the Team Minari driver, Buell, runs in that third spot across the north chute. And closing in fourth is Robbie Gordon.
9: And Tony Stewart has the lead through four. Leyendyke closing, so is Buell, and so is Robbie Gordon and the others. all safely again through turn four.
5: Single file formation at the line. They remain in the same order as they again head for turn one.
6: And Ari Lyons, that took a look down to the inside, thought better of it. There's a real battle for the third spot now, and it's over in the second corner. Kent, can you see it?
7: It's Gordon and Buell, and Gordon got very close and then backed off. So still Stewart leading the field, but there is some big-time racing right behind. Gary Lee.
8: They run a single file down the backstretch. Ari Lyndyke closes in just a bit. Now a gap between third and fourth as Buell starts to close in and perhaps set up a battle for second place.
9: Tony Stewart leads him through four. Then it's Lyndyke. Then it's Buell. Then it's Robbie Gordon and Jim Guthrie and Scott Goodyear right behind him.
5: And at the line, it is still Tony Stewart as the field begins to get strung out just a little bit. And the Indianapolis 500 is finally underway for the 81st time. Let's go to Mark James in the pit area.
7: The day is over for Alessandro Zampedri. They had a problem this morning with the O-ring on the fueler. They got that repaired, and he radioed into the crew and said he had a problem when he lost power and the timing chain broke on the car. His day is done.
5: So four laps have been completed, and the leader is Tony Stewart. Back at the Indianapolis Motor Speedway, Ari Lyndyke led almost all of the first lap, but at the line, Tony Stewart was in the lead. And for the second year in a row, he led lap one of the Indy 500. He led the first 31 laps in last year's race, 44 total before being sidelined after 82 circuits. He continues to hang on to the lead. Bad news for Jim Guthrie. Here's Vince Welch.
12: Well, Jim Guthrie is losing fluids. He's come in and complaining of his oil temperature being up. And right now, he wanted to take off, and his crew had to tell him no. They've got the rear cowling off, and now they're starting to get ready and put the cowling back on. But it's a very long stop for Jim Guthrie, and they've just told him to turn it off. It looks as though Guthrie's day may have ended prematurely as well.
5: And we also have a report from the north end of the racetrack. Bob Lamy, do I hear that four-letter word in your voice?
9: You sure do. It is misting, if not raining, at the moment. Not hard, Bob, but there is moisture in the air.
5: And it doesn't take much, Johnny Rutherford, for these lightweight cars to have a problem when the track gets wet.
13: And you know, the situation with the moisture, we've dealt with it yesterday trying to get the race started, and we're nearly ready, and then it rained again. So you just can't run in the rain. The tires are smooth. They just don't afford much traction when it's wet.
5: And we look at the National Weather Service radar, and I don't want to tell you what I see on it because it indicates that there may be some showers moving into the area. Well, we've now completed nine laps. Turn four, Bob Lamy.
9: Yeah, we got Claude Bourbonnais, the car 72, still right in front of you, Bob. Smoking coming through four. Smoking pretty bad, should be right in front of you.
5: And that is the third member of the Blueprint Racing team to drop out of this race in the first nine laps. Jim Guthrie was just in. Claude Bourbonnais has the problem now. And, of course, earlier their third driver had a problem. And so the caution flag comes out here at the Indianapolis Motor Speedway. Really, for the first time, that incident that we had prior to the start of the race, of course, will not count in terms of caution flags. And so this is the first caution, and it is for Claude Bourbonnais, who has apparently let go an engine. Let's go to Chris Economaki down in the pit area.
17: We canvassed some of the crews here and surprisingly found out there's no concerns about fuel because of all of those extra laps run prior to the green flag being dropped. The fuel allotment here is 280 gallons for the race, the same as it was in the years of turbocharged engines, which were far thirstier than these non-turbocharged engines. So Mike Devon, the USAC technical chief, said there's no concern about fuel is enough in the cars for everybody, so that's one worry they don't have. Now the worry, of course, is rain.
5: Yeah, that is one question that I had a few minutes ago regarding the fuel. I'm glad you got that answered. Let's go to Vince Welch.
12: It is sprinkling here on the front straight, but the main moisture is coming out of the back end of Jim Guthrie's car. Jim, of course, the winner in Phoenix, very upset. He was pounding his fists on the steering wheel, but the rear cowling is off, and there are major problems with Jim Guthrie's car. He is still in the monocoque, but it is an incredibly long stop, and bad news for Guthrie and Team Blueprint.
5: So Guthrie, Schmidt, and Bourbonnais all have problems. Of course, Jim Guthrie was the winner of the race at Phoenix, and he came here with a little bit momentum, but obviously it's not going to work out for him.
13: Well, it's really not. You know, it's unfortunate, but they had problems and didn't get to run on Carburation Day. Their engines weren't prepared. They weren't ready yet. They brought them in. They gave them a little special run on Saturday prior to the event, Saturday, and gave them a few laps to make sure everything was dry. And that's unfortunate for the team blueprint. They've worked hard. Of course, Jim Guthrie won the race in Phoenix, kind of a Cinderella story. So it's really sad for the team that all three cars are now out of the running.
5: We know that their lead driver, Jim Guthrie, lost an engine on the dyno Wednesday night before Carburation Day. And then Sam Schmidt told me on Friday that they lost his on the dyno on Thursday night. So it has been an engine plagued a problem for that Blueprint Racing team. Donald Davidson?
10: Bob, we were looking back in the pack to watch some of the spectacular moves forward. Robbie Gordon started 12th and has been running 4th for many, many laps. Perhaps a surprise is Billy Rowe, a rookie, started 24th. He's running 13th, and we believe that he's the second highest running rookie at the moment. So Speary is 5th, and in fact, Rowe would be the third highest rookie because he's one behind Steve Kinzer, who's running 12th at the moment.
5: We did notice Billy Rowe moving up in the field as they came down the straightaway a few times. We noticed he did go around Roberto Guerrero. Let's go to turn one and Jerry Baker.
6: One of the reasons the yellow was still out, Bob, when Bourbonneau brought his car to the end of the main straightaway, where the cars can come in or go out of the pit area down here. He dumped a bunch of oil, and they are now down putting some of the quick dry down and trying to get that straightened away. Now, it's not really in the way of the exit lane, but it's probably not more than 5 or 10 feet away. So they're just taking no chances, and that's part of the delay right now.
5: Under caution for the first time here in Indianapolis, Chuck Marlowe has a report.
14: Well, I'm back at the hospital area, obviously having been busy before the start of the race. It seems like that the track itself is sitting in a donut of this weather. The wind is blowing out of the east, and the rain that we're feeling back here, very light, very mild, nonetheless is blowing from the east. So we should be encompassed in this weather and just have to sit and wait.
5: The BorgWarner Trophy, we noticed, is being covered up to protect it from the rain. But we're going to stay under this yellow condition for a while. We're not going to go red. It has not rained hard enough to wet the track down to the point where the drivers could not compete on it if the rain were to stop immediately.
13: Well, that's true. And we, you know, we certainly hate that this happens, but there's nothing you can do about the weather. We've seen it here before in many years. In fact, I was the first driver to ever get to walk into Lane because of the rain. The shortest 500 in history. That's not a pleasant thought of mine, but still I got to walk into Victory Lane, I guess, and that's what it's all about.
5: But still, when you're referred to as a three-time winner, nobody really cares how
13: that's
5: many
13: right.
5: You
13: I
5: went.
13: Don't. I hope nobody else does.
5: Tony Stewart is the leader of this race under caution because of a blown engine on the car of Claude Bourbonnais. 13 laps complete at the Indianapolis 500. We are under caution because of a blown engine and because there is some moisture in the air, some raindrops falling very lightly over the speedway. Mike King down in the pit area.
9: Bob, the rain has become more steady, even though the skies are beginning to brighten down here. We have to wonder, and this is a question that perhaps Johnny Rutherford could address. John, we have to wonder if we do have a red flag situation with the engines we've already lost. What now is the fear for these guys who are out there? They have their temperature levels up, having to stop these cars, and their levels once again dropping and having to restart the cars and get back underway. Is it obviously a major concern there for these guys?
13: Well, I think it always is because of just what you said, you know, the situation of having a hot engine and bringing it in and having it cool down while it sets, you know, fairly quickly in this cool air today. So it could be a problem, but that's something we won't know until they line them up and restart them.
5: Let's go to turn number four. What's going on up there, Bob?
9: Well, in the last couple of laps, Bob Jenkins, we've seen Jim Guthrie, the car 27 we thought might be out, back on the track, run a lap, and then go back into the pit area. So they're checking something, but at the moment he's been out, now back in the pits again.
5: Indeed he is. He's going to his pit, which is down near the south end of the racetrack. And so although the race may be over for Jim Guthrie, he certainly is having his problems. Venture down there in his pit.
12: Well, he had a baffle problem, lost all his water, so they had to repressurize and then fill back up. And as you said, he is back in again. And as the rain is starting to come down harder and harder, they're removing the rear cowling again. So evidently, they did not get the problem completely fixed. Initially, he was complaining because the oil pressure was too high. So it's been a rough day for the winner at Phoenix here at the Indianapolis 500.
5: And it's also been a rough day for these race fans who have come out to brave the weather yesterday and came back today. And I'll be doggone if it didn't rain it again. Boy, about 2 hours ago, just before we went on the air, the sun was shining brightly. There was blue sky overhead, and the forecast was really good. Only about a 40% chance of rain, but they said that was probably going to come later this afternoon. Well, it's here.
13: It's here, yes. And, you know, it's one thing can be said, that rain gear is certainly colorful across in the grandstand from us, all different colors and hues and umbrellas and everything coming out. So that part of it may be kind of nice to look at, but we certainly hate to see the rain because everyone has worked very hard. These fans have struggled through one day of rain out, so we want to see it get in for them.
5: We understand that if it continues to rain at the pace that it is now, that in another couple of laps they may bring the field in. Tony Stewart draws alongside the pace car now to talk to Don Bailey, the driver of the pace car, obviously saying something as to the condition of the racetrack. Gary Lee in turn number three.
8: Well, normally we're doing this broadcast for millions of listeners around the world, but we'd like to talk to the great race fans that have gathered here for this second attempt to run the 81st running of the event. Hang on to your papers because it is so breezy. And over here in three, we're seeing lots of papers on the racetrack. And obviously the wind is very brisk, blowing from the east. So when you finish that hot dog, kind of hang on the paper and maybe stick it in your pocket because those paper wrappers can actually get into the race car and cause the car to overheat. So Johnny obviously could address that issue.
13: Yes, that is one thing, and I noticed it on the parade and pace lap, a lot of paper up in turn three, and it is something that's unfortunate, but with the wind blowing like it is, it pulls paper out of the grandstand and onto the track, and it could be detrimental to the cars because a piece of that paper gets in and gets flat over the front of a radiator, it overheats in a hurry, and your day is done.
5: Well, now at the end of 15 laps, the red flag has been displayed, and the race is going to be stopped because of rain. Chris Economaki down in front of us near the starting line.
17: You know, you introduced Johnny Rutherford as a pace car driver. Well, the pace car is out there doing a great job running around. And behind the wheel is perhaps the mystery man of this raceway, Don Bailey, who takes over the wheel of the pace car once the ceremonial laps and the start of the race is behind it. Bailey has been driving the pace car in the actual race itself for I don't know how many years. He probably has more miles on this racetrack than any active racing driver and is a skilled driver of the pace car and has done a great job. And he also, when he's not at the wheel of the pace car, he takes care of the pace car and all the attendant vehicles that the supplier of the pace car provides the track. We see a lot of white Oldsmobile Auroras all over the grounds here. All of those fall under the aegis of Don Bailey right now driving around the track in that Aurora pace car.
5: Well, as a matter of fact, he is headed toward you, Chris, because the pace car and the entire field behind it is coming down pit road, and the race has been stopped because of rain.
13: You see the windshield wipers on the pace car, so that's an ominous
5: yes, it is.
13: Sight there that it means we're going to be setting for a little while.
5: Well, a reminder to all Indy 500 Radio Network listeners, tune in here on these same stations Saturday, June 7th at 7:30 Eastern Time. That's 7:30 p.m. for live coverage of the True Value 500 from the new Texas Motor Speedway in Fort Worth. Make plans now to join us for the next Indy Racing League event Saturday, June 7th, the True Value 500 from Texas Motor Speedway. Well, the field coming down, Steve Kinzer in front of us. There's the number 50 car of Billy Rowe, Mark Dismore, Roberto Guerrero. As the race has been stopped, these cars will stop in single-file formation here on pit road. And the track is beginning to get a very dark appearance to it, indicating that it is wet. And it takes quite a while, of course, to dry this speedway. Now, don't get me wrong, we're not in any way near what we were yesterday when a huge rainstorm moved over and wetted the track to the point that we just couldn't run yesterday. But at the moment, the shade of the track is turning a dark gray, indicating that it is getting wet. Here's Vince Welsh once again in Tony Stewart's pit.
12: Tony, the race has stopped. Obviously, the conditions wet out there. But tell us about the start of the race and the problems that were going on out there.
18: Well, Ari's playing his games that he's learned in the past couple of years. He's trying to, you know, on at least on our cup, the racetrack for him, and then squeezing and myself go over to the right as far as we can. I mean, it's pretty disappointing. I'm lap in the first turn and to start playing games like that going on.
12: What about the
18: my
5: Well, obviously, Mike's equipment is not working at its maximum down there talking to Tony Stewart, so we'll try to get those problems corrected. As the pit crews run to each individual car to talk with their driver and try to get a determination on how the car is working right now.
13: You know, Bob, I know firsthand what this is like because this is what, up here I get to see what it looked like in 76 when I won. We stopped the race just in this same manner with the cars lined up nose to tail down the front pit area, and now they're covering them up, getting the covers out, and we sat under the cover for a while, and then we decided it was going to be too wet to try to race for a little bit. They did get the track dried. We got back in, strapped in, ready to go, nearly ready for it. Gentlemen, restart your engines, and the bottom fell out again, and they called it. And as I said earlier, that's when I walked into victory lane. Betty and I got to do that, and it was a little different, and we'll take it.
5: The sky just does not look like it did yesterday when it rained virtually all day, and I just can't help but think that this is a light shower that's going to pass over, and the track is going to be dried quickly, and we will be able to get back into racing before too long. In the meantime, I would imagine the Speedway would send out the safety trucks to circle the track and try to get it dry just as quickly as possible. Here's Mike King down in the pit area.
9: Yeah, Roberto Guerrero sits here right now. We look up on the pylon. Roberto, you run in 15th place. You're the highest running Infiniti right now. How is the motor so far?
19: Everything is running fine, you know, as expected. Everything very smoothly. We just, you know, just doing the best we can, and the you know, the chassis is working well, so everything is good so far.
9: A hairy start there with that fifth row being taken out. How close did you come to being involved in that?
19: Well, it just happened right in front of me, but thank goodness it all stayed to the right, so, you know, I didn't really have a problem.
9: So Roberto Guerrero says the car and engine working well here. The Pagan Racing team, of course, they've already moved up. It looks like nine positions on the track. They currently run in 15th place. Let's go to Vince Welch.
12: Ari Leyendijk still in the Monocoque. Ari, it was certainly a hairy start there at the beginning. A lot of dicing between you and Stewart. Did it go off as you had hoped?
20: It went good. I got a call from our spotter that somebody blew an engine at four, so I took it really easy there. You know, because I'm the first one to arrive there, so I took it quite a bit easier. That enabled Tony to pass me, and then we just pulled away together. And my car is working very good for me right now, so really no problems. You know, that's just the beginning of the race, and I just kind of followed Tony around.
12: How does the weather and the stoppage in the race change the strategy?
20: Well, right now it's kind of hard to say because we've only completed a handful of laps, and it's a long way before midway, you know, 101 laps, so it looks like it's going to clear up, so we're just going to resume.
12: Thank you. Ari Leyendijk currently second behind Tony Stewart.
5: And now the cars are being taken to their individual pit locations. They came in single file and stopped according to how they were running. Now they're being taken back to their individual pit stalls. And we'll take a break with more of the 81st running of the Indianapolis 500. Indy, Indianapolis 500, Indy 500, and Brickyard 400 are trademarks owned and licensed by the Indianapolis Motor Speedway Corporation. Any rebroadcast, reproduction, or use of information and description contained in this broadcast without the written consent of the Indianapolis Motor Speedway Radio Network is prohibited. 15 laps have been completed. We are under a red because of rain. Let's check in with our four turn reporters, beginning in turn one with Jerry Baker.
21: All right, thank you, Bob. At the moment, there are 17 trucks out there. There are wreckers and there are safety trucks, and they have now lined up to cover as much of the racing surface as they can and try to get up some of that water, suck it up out of the ground. It is not so bad. Now, I'm the only guy out here under a roof. To give you an indicator of how strong this wind is from the east, a few moments ago, I couldn't figure where the rain was coming from. Well, what it's doing is literally blowing it so hard that it's almost coming horizontally into where our broadcast vantage point is. And just for the record, Bob Jenkins in the tower, it is not getting any warmer. And it is windy as all get out here right now, my friend. Well, I sympathize with you guys because it's nice and warm here in the booth and dry. It wasn't yesterday when we had that deluge of rain because it started leaking in here, but right now we're warm and dry, JR.
0: Yes, we are, and it's a dirty job, and somebody's got to do it out there, I guess.
21: How about you, Ken Double, over in two?
7: Well, there's no question. I am reminded as a youngster growing up in Chicago, my dad had season tickets for Bears football when they still played at Wrigley Field. And we'd sit and face that wind off the lake, and it's breezy, and it reminds me of those days as I sit high atop turn two. But I would think to a certain degree the breeze will be an aid in getting the track dry once we get rid of what I'm feeling right now are really pretty light drops, not really what I'd call a rain. It's barely a sprinkle at this point in time. And that wind, Bob Jenkins, might help dry this surface even more quickly and get this thing back to racing.
21: Yeah, but those football games were in December and January. It's May, and it's supposed to be warm.
0: Right. Why didn't you buy tickets on the other side of the stadium so the wind would be at your back?
21: That's right.
7: Okay. That was my dad's season.
21: How about Gary Lee out in turn three?
1: Bob, I feel like a guinea pig in the study of cryogenics. I'm half frozen already. My son Sean and I are employing an umbrella, not for protection from rain, but we have it actually behind us as a block from the wind. But the race fans, for the most part, they're bundled up. They have their umbrellas and ponchos and tarps out. And behind us, there are some concession stands and some restrooms, the nice overhang. And these race fans are lined up shoulder to shoulder back there.
21: Well, in addition to being cold and wet, Gary, your equipment is interrupting, too, back there. So we'll probably have to send somebody out to your location and get that corrected. Bob Lamy, what's going on in turn number four?
9: I'm frozen. I'm going home. It is windy, as everybody has mentioned. It's cold. It's wet. It is not a hard rain, though. Ken Double is right. It's just a misting type rain, but with the wind blowing, it makes it just a little bit cooler than you would want. And, JR, I would have bought the tickets on the other side, too, but right out here, there is no other side. It's cold.
21: And right down below us, draped in bright orange to protect himself from the rain, we see Chris Economaki, who's standing by with Steve Kinzer.
17: Well, Steve, it's a lot different than a World of Outlaws race, isn't it?
22: Yes, it is. You know, we're just trying to just go out there and be real patient right now, and that's what we're doing, and let's hope everything still goes smoothly. I mean, you can be patient, you can still get in trouble, you know what I mean, no matter what happens.
17: What about a driver with your experience in a racetrack with any number of guys you've never even met before, let alone raced with? Is it a matter of concern to you when you approach someone?
22: Well, it is. I just got to take everybody as the same person, you know. I don't know who I'm coming up with, and I'm sure, you know, they've none of them raced with me either, so they don't know what to expect either. So we're just going to be careful, and we hope everything stays together, and I can stay out of the trouble, and we're around here at the end of this thing.
17: Can you compare the handling of this car with your sprint car at all, as far as comfort is concerned?
22: No, there's no really comparison. They're complete different animals, so you just got to learn as we go on, and this is sort of a learning process right here.
17: What experiences did you have in the few laps of racing? Anything that you learned?
22: Well, you know, right now we're still got some understeer in this thing, and that's the way we want to keep it right now. We don't want to let this thing get loose in the rear. And we're just going to try to ride around here and try to be around at the end.
17: Thanks for the time, and good luck to you, Steve. Let's go back to the booth.
21: And we now are going to turn our attention toward Howdy Bell. We, of course, have not completed 20 laps yet. That's when we have our regular rundowns, but we have completed 15, and we'll allow you now to write down the standings at this point. Howdy.
23: Thank you, Bob. Here are the positions and the rundown for 15 completed laps here. In first position, car 2, Tony Stewart. Second, 5, Leyendijk. Third, 3, Buell. Fourth, 42, Gordon. Fifth, 8, Sospiri. Sixth is car 6, Goodyear. Seventh, 52, Jeff Ward. Eighth, 14, Davey Hamilton. Ninth, car 7, Salazar. Tenth, 91, Lazier. 11th, 12, Calkins. 12th, car 44, that's Kinzer. 13th, 50, Billy Rowe. 14th, 28, Mark Dismore. In 15th is number 21, Roberto Guerrero. In 16th, 11, Billy Boat. 17th, 97, Greg Ray. 18th, 40, Dr. Jack Miller. 19th, car 18, Tyce Carlson. 20th, 33, Velez. 21st, number 1, Billy Boat.
21: Paul Durant.
23: I'm sorry. Paul Durant in car number 1 in the 21st position. It is Paul Durant. In 22nd, 22, Marco Greco. 23rd, 10, Mike Groff. 24th, 54, Dennis Vitolo. 25th, 9, Johnny Unser. 26th, 90, Lynn St. James. 27th, 51, Eddie Cheever. In 28th position, car 30, Robbie Groff. 29th, 27, Guthrie. 30th, 72, Claude Bourbonnais. 31st, 77, Gregoire. 32nd, 17, Giafone. 33rd, 4, Brack. 34th, 16, Schmidt. And 35th, 34, Zampedri. The average speed for this 15 laps, 131.813 miles per hour. That is at the completion of 15 laps. That's your rundown, Bob.
5: And the trucks remain on the speedway trying to get it dry so we can go back to racing. Today's running of the Indianapolis 500 is being brought to you in part by Goodyear, number one in racing, number one in tires, and by Aurora by Oldsmobile, the official pace car of the Indy Racing League. Well, we heard from our turn reporters. Now let's check in with Donald Davidson, who is up here in the booth with some historical observations and other observations.
10: Well, I just assume not due to the weather, but I was thinking back over to how many times has the race been stopped and restarted because of rain? And you know, it's only a couple of times. The race has been stopped short because of rain 5 times, and earlier on we did some of the delays, whether it be for a day. That's only happened a couple of times. It certainly started late a few times because the track was damp. The first time that the race was stopped because of rain and restarted was 1926, and that's a rain that was rain-shortened. Frank Lockhart won it. It was stopped at 400 miles, 160 laps, but they had actually stopped it at about 72 laps because of rain, and they allowed the track to dry out. They didn't use vehicles to do it in those days. They let nature take its course, and then they restarted. 1950 was stopped short because of rain, as was 73, 75, and 76. But other than 26, the only other time I think that we'll find that the race was actually stopped because of rain and then restarted successfully was 1967, when the race started on time. It rained after 18 laps, washed out the rest of the day, and then we had to come back the next day and finish the race. 1976 is the one where Johnny Rutherford was talking about, where the race actually was stopped because of rain. An attempt was made to restart it, and in fact they had pushed the cars off, and as we were anticipating the restart, out came the red, and that was it for the rest of the day. So it's really kind of surprising that, and of course things have relaxed a little bit. If you see films of 1935 and 1940, there's occasions late in the race in both of those years where it rained. In fact, 1935, it rained enough that there was rooster tails coming off the tires. But they didn't just stop it for anything in those days. I mean, it had to be something major in order for the race to be stopped. So surprisingly, you'd say it's only twice that I could think of where the race has been stopped and restarted because of rain.
5: Well, we certainly hope that it's going to get restarted today, and really from every indication looking toward the sky, we are going to be able to before too much longer. Now let's check in with our pit reporters. First, here's Mike King.
2: Bob, just to let you know, this rain shower is just enough to be annoying. There's not been enough rain yet to cover the track. In fact, here in the north end of the pits, we're standing by with Johnny Unser. The cement pad where the cars are actually pitted are not even soaking wet yet. They're still just dotted with rain, but it's enough to make it dangerous. Now, we mentioned Johnny Unser, and Johnny, through 15 laps, you've already picked up 10 positions. Tell us about your first 15 laps of this race.
3: I'm just kind of hanging in there right now, getting the feel for the car and, you know, working with the crew and just working my way through the traffic, you know, and trying to stay clean right now. We got a lot more we can do. We can run a lot harder, and we're just starting to get the feel of the race now. So if we can continue this right on through, you know, 500 miles, we'll be in good shape.
2: Certainly a hairy start with the fifth row having its problems.
3: Yeah, unfortunately. I'm sure those guys are really upset, you know, for whatever happened. I don't know. I just saw cars in the wall in front of me, you know, and we backed out of it. And it wasn't a problem for us, but I hate to see that on the start for those guys that worked so hard.
2: Just before the red flag fell, conditions were pretty similar to this. How slick is it out there in this type of spotty rain shower type condition?
3: Well, running under the yellow, we weren't slick at all, you know. I'd imagine if when it continues like this, it's going to get a little bit slicker. But right now, when we were out there, it was still okay. But they had to bring the cars in. You can't run like this.
2: So Johnny Unser out of the car. He was going to stay in for a while, but then looked at the guys in his crew and said, well, if we're going to be here, I need to stretch out. So he did. He started 35th up to 25th. Now let's go to Vince Welch.
12: Well, it's certainly one of the most frustrating days so far for Jim Guthrie. And, Jim, it's tough when you expect to contend for the title and you come in here and have problems right off the bat. What happened?
4: Well, you know, on the pace laps, I radioed in. I told the guys, hey, the water temp's about 195, and it's never done that before. It's usually down around 160 when you're just idling around. Next thing you know, we start the race, and I get a water alarm. It's 260-something degrees, and then, of course, the oil gets hot, and the oil pressure goes down because the oil's thin. So I had alarms flashing at me all over, and finally we decided to pull it on in before we blew it up because we had used all the water up. They put some water in it. I went back out for a lap and cooled it down and came back in. We were going to pressurize the system. Next thing you know is a red light. So, yeah, that's good for us, I guess, because of the red, but bad because now we're, you know, however many seven laps or whatever down, and it's kind of tough to win from seven laps down.
12: But with the car, it is something that you can fix to get back out, so your day is not done if they go back to racing.
4: No, day's not done yet. We're down, but we're not out yet. And, you know, hopefully we can get a top 10 finish out of this thing. This car was good. I mean, it was good enough to win the race. We just were going to be real patient with it. And, oh, man, it felt good. It just that's why I was so frustrated about the whole deal. I mean, just watched it go away from us because of a simple problem. So one of those things. I guess that's why they call it racing, man.
12: Best of luck. Jim Guthrie and the Blueprint Racing Team. Let's go to Mark James.
11: Well, Paul, the Outlivage team owner is certainly pleased. Tyus Carlson, are you pleased so far to your first Indy 500?
15: Yeah, I am. The car feels great. You know, these PDM guys, they got everything. They've been here for a long time. They know what to expect, and they're patient with me. They know that I'm just trying to take my time and get comfortable in turbulent air and traffic, and that's what we're doing right now. We've gained a couple positions, but by the end of the race, we should be right where we want to be.
11: Said you had a little trouble. You'd like to have picked up the pace a little bit, but your teammate Mark Dismore had the roadblock a bit for you?
15: No, we're going to pick up the pace. Like I said, I'm just getting comfortable with what's going on around me. I don't want our day to end early by any means, so I'm just trying to stay on the lead lap right now.
11: Tyus Carlson, very, very pleased to finally get the green flag in his first Indy 500. Now let's go to Chuck Marlow.
16: Thank you, and I'm down here with Claude Bourbonnais, Île-Prog, Quebec. You have this kind of weather up there right now. It's beginning to change to spring. We should have better weather than this, Claude.
24: Oh, I think we should. But, hey, if it can rain all day and I can be there next Saturday, all the better for me.
16: Tell us what happened out there.
24: Well, I was just keeping my spot and trying to avoid problems, and the engine let go right in corner four. I'm glad I could bring the car back in one piece. Mm-hmm.
16: Any idea what went wrong internally?
24: No, I have no idea. The team will inspect the engine.
16: They just have to tear it down now and take a look. What are your plans from here, Claude?
24: I don't know. Right now, I don't really have plans. So I would like to do the race in Dallas, but we'll see.
16: Well, the best to you. It's nice to have you here. Welcome to Indianapolis. I wish I could smile under more or less adverse conditions, but we wish you the best of fortunes later.
24: Thank you very much.
16: Thank you very much, Claude. Now to Chris Economaki.
25: Well, thank you. There is a race going on right now, and it's among blimps. The Goodyear blimp and the smaller one above it, I can't quite make out the name of it, but the Goodyear blimp was parked absolutely motionless for over 5 minutes, just over turn one. Give you an idea of how strong the wind is blowing from the east. The wind is blowing into the faces of the people along the main stretch grandstand, and that Goodyear blimp is now just starting to move forward, and the other blimp is right alongside of it, a bit higher, and that's the only race going on the grounds right now.

0: They are not giving up. The trucks remain out on the racetrack trying to keep it dry, and hopefully we'll be able to go racing before too much longer. Meanwhile, we've got a lot of interviews down in the pit area and back in the garage area. Here's Vince Welsh.
1: With Scott Goodyear in sixth place right now in car six, and Scott, kind of a crazy way to get this thing started again. And you made the comment reminiscent of 92 a little bit.
2: Well, it's certainly cold, and we noticed we had a problem on the start there, and I think everybody is a little cautious just on the tire temperatures for sure. And I know with our Northern Telecom car, we were taking it slow at the start and just making sure the front row went away from us. And although we got passed by a couple of cars, the key thing is we're early in the day right now, and you got to be there all day long. So we're conserving revs, and everything's going well. We just put a new set of Firestone tires on, and I think once the rain stops, we're ready to go racing.
1: And you've seen some things happen in front of you today.
2: Well, lots of things, and, you know, a lot of things are going on. And the key thing, even when Jim Guthrie came in and got out of it in four and just was right on his tail there a little bit. So, you know, right now we just got to be cautious. Got to be there all day long, and he had a smoking motor. I guess he realized it just going into four, pulled in at the last minute. So you got to be heads up today because we're not even a tenth distance into this deal.
1: You talked about some rain being out on the course before the yellow ever came out. Was that causing any problems at all?
2: Well, no, it just beads across your visor a little bit, and I think we had it back on the back straight coming out of two going down to three before they probably felt it here on the front straight before they put the yellow out. There was probably about three or four laps we had that, so I knew the rain was coming, but we just hope it goes away here and we can get the show in today.
1: There wasn't a lot of running in traffic this month. It's certainly not the kind of traffic that we're seeing today. How was the car handling in that air?
2: The car seems to be really good in traffic, and right now we've done some adjustments aero-wise to try it, and it worked well. And right now we've made another one in this leisure stop that we had. We pulled all the side pods off, the engine cover off. We're ready to go racing, and I feel pretty confident with it. You know, we just have to get to the end and see what everybody has to offer.
1: We'll keep on. Scott Goodyear to Mark Janes.
3: Scawkins, you told me you're basically just trying to bide your time and stay out of trouble. There has been some trouble to avoid here early on.
4: Yeah, the row in front of me took themselves out on the start, and you know, whoever's fault that was, the two inside cars got together and took out Brack. But you know, we're just trying to get everything, get a pace going, and settle in, which we were able to do. And then the rain came, and you know, we're going to make a couple changes. And I'm overall pretty happy where we are, though, and I'm looking forward to getting back going out there.
3: Looking at the month in retrospect, with the cool weather that we've had and the windy conditions, normally that's not an ideal preparation time for race day, but that's what race day is today. So maybe it wasn't all that bad to have to prepare in that sort of weather.
4: Yeah, it wasn't. And you know, actually, we had our car set up a little for the warmer conditions, and I think we anticipated a little push at the beginning and ended up with the neutral car. But it played out all right for the first couple laps. But I think if we'd stayed out there much longer, we probably would have gone to a loose condition. So maybe this red flag was good for us, and we can make some changes and get back out there where we need to be.
3: Well, let's hope it dries up and you can get out there and do just that. Buzz Calkin sharing an umbrella with him. I certainly appreciate that.
5: Here at the north end of the pit area, you hear the car of Dennis Vitolo firing behind me. Frank Honsowitz, who is the man in charge of the Nissan Infiniti Indy program, working with this team. We're going to grab a word with him momentarily. We will tell you that many of these teams taking advantage of this situation, and certainly Vitolo is one of those who will probably benefit from this red flag condition. He had a problem with the throttle linkage, and Honsowitz himself is back here working with members of his crew, the Beck Motorsports crew, to try to cure this condition for him. Now, keep in mind, Vitolo remains on the lead lap, so when we restart, if they're able to remedy this problem, they will be in good shape. Now, Frank, you've had a chance to talk to all of your teams. What are they telling you about this power plant?
6: Well, I think everything's going just fine. The biggest problem we have at the moment is Dennis Vitola's car with Greg Beck Motorsports had a little problem with the throttle linkage, just an adjustment condition. They fixed it before we went green, so they didn't lose any time. I don't think it was a serious issue on the racetrack. What they're doing right now is just trying to make sure that they don't have any problem going forward.
5: How important is a 500-mile race to you and to Nissan today?
6: Well, we're really hoping with the Infiniti engine that we go 500 miles because we think that's where our product's going to shine. We've worked hard on reliability coming in this event. During the month of May, the reliability looked pretty good. So we're really hoping that we can get 500 miles in today.
5: That's Frank Consequence. As we said, no one knows more about this Nissan Infiniti engine than he does because he's the guy that headed up the project to put it together.
0: Track drying efforts continue here at the Indianapolis Motor Speedway. We have completed 15 laps, and it's raining again. Today, the Indy Racing League teams are competing for an estimated purse of over $8 million. Over $1.7 million of that purse money has been posted by participating companies in the form of contingency and special incentive awards. Top companies posting these awards are PPG Industries, Pennzoil, BorgWarner, Valvoline, Coors, Champion, and Bosch. To our radio network stations along the line, we are going to terminate our broadcast at 15 minutes past the hour. That's about 5 minutes and 15 seconds from right now. We will then resume our 1-minute updates as we did yesterday at 15, 35, and 55 after the hour. And that will continue until we see that the race is going to start again. But you need to monitor the network line between those reports. So again, we're going to terminate here in 5 more minutes because it is raining at Indianapolis. Here's Vince Welsh.
1: Sharing an umbrella with Buddy Lazier and his fiancée Kara, and this is obviously not where we want to be sitting at this point in the day. But Buddy, how is it going up until this point?
7: Well, it was going just fine. We've got some adjustment we need to do through the race. Luckily, we're able to make some changes. It's going to help me probably more than a lot of people. We really needed it, but I'm being held up right now. It's very difficult for me to pass with what I have. We're able to run faster laps and run up, but we can't get by. It's a long race, so we haven't even begun yet.
1: And kind of hanging back and being comfortable and taking advantage of it being 500 miles has certainly been your style, and it seemed to be playing at least into your hand at this point.
7: Yeah, I'd sure like to be able to stick a few more passes, but for the moment, we're okay. We're not overly concerned right now, but certainly we need to be able to stick some passes, and we've made some changes now. So you can only do what you can do. We're going to do everything we can, and hopefully it'll come our way, but we'll have to see.
1: They just told you can leave the track area and go do what you want to do. What will you do during this delay, Buddy?
7: Well, it's so hard to say. I mean, this is totally new to me, and I think most of the people here, maybe everybody here, and you know, if you go back, then you're going to be really stressed out because you think they'll be starting it without you. So, I don't know. We're just kind of in between, and it's a huge time to think a lot.
1: Buddy Lazier, 1996 champion. Let's go to Mike King.
5: Mark Dismore started 25th today. Mark, try to give us a feel of what it was like as far as the turbulence on the start of this thing.
8: For whatever reason, it didn't seem to be as bad as last year, although it was definitely there. You know, I think what happened to the guys up in turn four was probably a result of cold tires and just getting on the throttle and back end just getting out from under somebody. But, there's definitely turbulence out there, especially when I was racing on other guys' back ends. You know, I mean, fair amount of turbulence. But we're really lucky right now. The car seems to be really, really good. And so we're just going to go restart this deal with exactly what we stopped with. And as the race went on, it seemed like maybe the car was picking up just a little bit of push. So it's something, if we get to go 500 miles with this deal, that we'll probably have to deal with later on.
5: Mark Dismore says the car is good. It must be. Started 25th, and through 15 laps, he's already picked up 11 positions. Let's go back upstairs.
0: And before we sign off here at 15 minutes past the hour, let's check in with each of our turn reporters. First, Jerry, down in one.
9: I'm glad you're coming to me first, Bob, because I've got one more jacket to put on, so I'm going to sneak away and put that on and come back. It's pretty wet up here right now.
0: And turn two, Ken Double.
10: A salute to these fans here who are still here bundled up and covered up, but hanging on here to see if we're going to go back to racing.
0: Gary Lee in turn three.
11: You know, when you're married to the guy that has the winning car, you have to dress appropriately. And after the rainout yesterday, Ron Himmelgarn took his wife downtown to Circle City Mall to shop. She has a new white outfit to wear today, bought yesterday afternoon.
0: I hope she's wearing a raincoat in addition to the gown. Turn four, Bob Lamy.
10: It's windy, it's cold, the trucks are out trying to dry it. We'll race before the day's over, but not right now.
0: So in just a minute and 45 seconds, we're going to be leaving you and sending you back to your local station, but we will again be back at 35, 55, and 15 for 1-minute reports until we get some indication this race is going to restart. At the moment, the track is wet, not badly wet, so it's not going to take too long to dry this thing when it does stop raining, but a little bit of moisture is still in the air. As far as what we have accomplished here in the first 15 laps, Tony Stewart is the leader of the race with Lion Dyke second, then Robbie Buell, Robbie Gordon, and Vincenzo Sospiri. We did have a crash On the pace lap of the race, Stefan Gregoire, Alfonso Giafone, and Kenny Breck collided up at the north end of the racetrack, knocking out the entire fifth row. So those drivers are not in competition at the moment, although they're working on Kenny Breck's car. And that basically is the story of the Indianapolis 500 at the end of 15 laps. So continue to monitor your network line now, and we will be bringing you updates at 35, 55, and 15 minutes past the hour to tell you what's going on here at the Indianapolis Motor Speedway. Yesterday, a major rain and a postponement until today. Everything was looking so good, but now the raindrops are beginning to fall once again here at the Speedway, and we don't know whether we're going to be able to get this race in or not today, but we certainly hope that we will be able to do so. So stay with us on the network line and monitor it, and we'll talk to you at 35 minutes past the hour with a one-minute update from the Indianapolis Motor Speedway. I'm Bob Jenkins from the Master Control Tower. This is the Indianapolis Motor Speedway Radio Network. Well, the rain has stopped. The sun is shining occasionally, and there is every reason to believe the 500-mile race will be run today. After heavy rain on Sunday, the event was postponed to yesterday. After 15 laps of competition yesterday, the rains came again, delaying it until this morning. And so the final 185 laps are about to get underway on this Tuesday, May 27th, 1997. In a few minutes, the command will be given to start engines, and 29 cars will fire to life. Already six machines and drivers are out of the event. Alessandro Zampedri and Sam Schmidt have retired because of engine problems. Rookies Kenny Breck and Alfonso Giafone and veteran Stefan Gregoire collided on the pace lap, eliminating the entire fifth row. On the ninth lap yesterday, driver Claude Bourbonnais lost an engine, bringing out the race's first caution. And it was during that slowdown that the rains came, delaying the 500 until today. A few seconds after 11 o'clock, that is about 14 minutes from right now, the command to restart engines will be given. At least three laps will be run under caution before the green flag will drop, and the restart will be in single-file formation. The warm-up laps will count. It's very cool here in Indianapolis today, and as it has been most of the month, windy. The temperature is 59 degrees. The wind is from the east at 15, but forecasters say there is little, if any, chance of rain until later tonight. But because of the rain yesterday, the drivers are once again faced with a green racetrack, a cool racetrack, and the need to warm up those tires for good adhesion. And that's the reason there will be at least three warm-up laps before the green flag drops. We would like to thank all of our Indianapolis Motor Speedway Radio Network affiliates for hanging with us during these past 2 days and for being with us again today. The Indianapolis 500-mile race is the Indy 500 regardless of what day it is run. Let's take a look now at the restart order, the way they will come down for the green flag in single-file formation. The leader is Tony Stewart in car number two. Now, Tony took the lead at the start-finish line, completing lap number one, and so he has led all 15 laps so far. Starting in second position will be car number five, Ari Leyendijk, the pole sitter. Third place is car number three, Robbie Buell. He started fourth. Driving in fourth position will be Robbie Gordon in car number 42. He started 12th. He's moved up eight positions. In the fifth position will be car number eight, driven by Vincenzo Sospiri. He started third. Running in sixth position after starting in fifth is car number six, Scott Goodyear. In seventh place, starting seventh, car number 52, Jeff Ward. In eighth, he started in the same position, car number 14, Davey Hamilton. In ninth position, the driver that started ninth, car number seven, Eliseo Salazar. In tenth position, that's where he started, car number 91, Buddy Lazier. In 11th position will be car number 12, driven by Buzz Calkins. He started 16th. In 12th spot, car number 44, Steve Kinzer. He started 20th. 13th, car number 50, Billy Rowe. He started 24th. In 14th place, after having started 25th, is car number 28, driven by Mark Dismore. 15th on the restart will be car number 21, Roberto Guerrero. He started 19th. 16th, car number 11, Billy Boat. He started 22nd. In 17th position, car number 97, Greg Ray. He started in 30th position. 18th on the restart order will be Dr. Jack Miller in car number 40. He started 17th. 19th, car number 18, Tyce Carlson after a 26th place start. In 20th place, car number 33, Fahim Velez. He started 29th. 21st, car number 1, Paul Durant. He started 33rd. In 22nd position on the restart, car number 22, Marco Greco. He started 27th. 23rd, car number 10, Mike Groff. He started 18th. 24th, car number 54, Dennis Vitolo. He started 28th. In 25th restart order will be car number 9, driven by Johnny Unser. He started 35th. 26th, car number 90, Lynn St. James. She started in 34th position. And in the 27th restart position, Eddie Cheever, car number 51. He started in 11th. Robbie Groff will restart in 28th position. Claude Bourbonnais is out of the race, but listed in 29th spot. Jim Guthrie is also still in the race. He will be restarting in the next position in car number 27. And then the other drivers that are retired from competition, including Stefan Gregoire, Afonso Giafone, Kenny Breck, Sam Schmidt, and Aliceo Salazar. We would like to remind our radio network affiliates that we will be starting on your format with position number, letter H. We will take that spot break in just a few seconds here, and then we will pick up with your regular format at 17 minutes after the hour with position letter I. So please make note of that as we go along today. In front of us, the drivers have already gotten into their race cars. They are all positioned in single-file formation south of the start-finish line. Mary Holman George is near the starting line area, and she will reportedly give the command to refire the engines. And so we should have a restart command in just about 10 minutes from right now. This is Bob Jenkins in the Master Control Tower at the Indianapolis Motor Speedway on the third day, the third attempt to start the 81st running of the Indianapolis 500. And I should go back and correct one thing that I said just a few moments ago. Alessandro Zampedri is the driver in 35th position and out of the race. Johnny Rutherford is continuing his role as driver expert and our analyst. And, Johnny, my question is, a lot of drivers seem to be having problems there at the end of 15 laps yesterday. What, if anything, have they been able to do to their cars since that time?
12: Well, I think they were, you know, obviously allowed to take them to the garages last night and to look things over. Maybe check on some anything that might be looking like it's going to be a problem. So I think in all, the only guy that really had an opportunity to change anything or to hopefully remedy things was Jim Guthrie, who had engine problems yesterday, and they might have been able to change the faulty part that they were talking about. I saw some interviews with him last night, and he said he was going to fix the parts, and he's back in the back of the pack ready to go. So I think right now the guys are sitting down there with their own thoughts, getting ready to restart this thing. It's colder. The thoughts have to be toward tires. You know, I think we had some problems yesterday that cropped up on the pace lap with the cold tires and caused some problems. And it's just unfortunate that we don't have one of those beautiful Indiana days, but we finally got a day, and it looks like we're going to try to get this thing in.
0: It does look very favorable for getting the race in today. Now let's go to one of our five pit reporters, Vince Welsh, who's standing by with, I believe, A.J. Foyt.
1: A.J. Foyt, of course, four-time winner, and he has three cars in the field today. A.J., what did you tell the drivers before we came out today?
13: Well, I just said it's 500 miles and keep their nose clean and just try to stay out of trouble, and we'll race them towards the end of the day.
1: You've seen about everything here in your years at the Speedway, but it's unfortunate to have the rain push it back to the week, but a great turnout, all things considered.
13: Well, there's nothing you can do about Mother Nature, and when Mother Nature decides what she's going to do, she's going to do it. Nobody controls that.
1: Best of luck to you today, A.J., and your drivers. A.J. Foyt, let's go back upstairs.
0: And Donald Davidson rejoins us here in the booth.
14: As a matter of fact, the only other time that a race was started one day and stopped because of rain and started on another day or restarted on another day was 1967, and the winner was A.J. Foyt, who we just heard from, as a matter of fact. But I was looking down the list. We lost four rookies yesterday. Kenny Brack, who many people thought not only was a shoe-in for Rookie of the Year, many people thought that he might even possibly be the winner of the race, but he's gone by the wayside now, so we're down to 9 rookies, and whatever happens today, I'm sure that the performances of the 9 who survive will overshadow those who are already out of the race. Also, we were noting that only 6 Nissan Infinities made it into the race, and with all the things that happened yesterday, and 6 cars are out already, all of them had Aurora power, and we're not saying for one moment that it had anything to do with mechanical reasons, but the Nissan Infinities, they look like they were being overshadowed. They're looking a little better now because all 6 survived for today's race.
0: Chris Economaki standing by with the president of the Indianapolis Motor Speedway and the founder of the Indy Racing League, Tony George.
15: Good morning, Tony. Beautiful day. You got a smile on your face. What's foremost on your mind this beautiful morning?
16: Well, finally, it is a beautiful morning, and we're very excited now to have the opportunity to get the race in. And it's been a long weekend, as you know. It's been tough on everybody, but we really appreciate all the fans being out here. You know, we weren't really sure what to expect, but we appreciate everyone tuning into the radio broadcast and television and being here in person. That's really special. That's the spirit of Indy, and that's what this event is all about.
15: You've got a big load on your shoulders. When do you turn your attention to the race in Texas a week from Saturday night?
16: Well, we've been, you know, talking about that all month long. I mean, this whole thing, running Texas and Colorado in the month of June is presented a big challenge to all the competitors, but you know, it's something we discuss almost on a daily basis, and you know, we're right now focused on getting this race in, and we'll probably turn our attention to that full time here in the next 36 hours or so.
15: Okay, you have a good race. Thank you, Tony George. Back to the booth.
0: Tony George down by the starting line with Chris Economaki, as I would say somewhere between 60% and 70% of capacity is here today. Wouldn't you say so, JR?
12: It looks that way. You know, it's gratifying. You know, you see all of the color in the grandstands and the people that have come back. It's a bigger crowd than I and most of us probably thought would show up on this work day.
0: It is a regular work day here in Indianapolis, and everybody had to deal with rush hour traffic and getting to the speedway, but it looks like the safety officials have done a great job in getting everybody in here.
12: Yeah, it makes you wonder who's running Indianapolis.
0: Let's go down to Mark James, who's standing by with John Menard.
17: John Menard is all smiles. First and third, as we get ready for the restart, anything at all in terms of adjustments that you made overnight to either car?
18: Well, we haven't done a whole lot. You know, the temperatures today are about the same as yesterday, and we went to a little different tire on Robbie's car, but we've done nothing really significant. We just hope that the heat cycles on the car, you know, we've been in and out and in and out and wet and dry, and we just hope everything goes well. We're kind of concerned about that. Just the fact when you stop, you let stuff sit, and you start it up again, sometimes just glitches appear for no good reason, and you know, without any warm-up or anything, it's always kind of an anxious moment when we get the car started and get rolling and get that green flag and see what happens.
17: I know Tony loves to lead races, but he wants to win one.
18: Oh, yeah, Tony wants to win this race. Tell you what, Robbie Buell wants to win this race, and, of course, so do 30 other guys out here. But, you know, I think we've got a reasonable shot at winning this. We're probably as reliable as anybody right now, and we're starting in a really great position. Ari's between our two cars, but, you know, he's a old pro. I don't think he's going to do anything untoward, and we'll just have to see what happens.
17: John Menard, best of luck to you and both drivers today. Robbie Buell, third. Tony Stewart, first.
0: And we're just about 1 minute away from the command to restart the engines. Now, Tony Stewart will lead the others to the green flag. He is leading in back-to-back years, starting with his rookie year, and the most recent driver to do that was Jacques Villeneuve in 1994 and 95. So we're waiting the official command to restart the engines. Down below us, all the pit crews, all the crews of the cars are standing around the machines with their starters ready to go when the command is given. Mary Holman George is located just below us, and we should be getting that command any moment now. We will join once again the public address system here at the Indianapolis Motor Speedway for the official command. Mary Holman George giving the command yesterday after, for many years, her mother, Mary Fendrick Holman, giving the command to start engines. Of course, we're waiting for television to join us because they will televise this race live here at the Speedway. Let's go to Ken Double quickly in turn two.
10: you were talking about the crowd a moment ago, Bob, and as I look out behind me on my perch above the grandstand, 16th Street is packed with traffic and lots of people still coming in.
0: So the crowd will get even larger as we go along.
19: The chairman of the board of the Indianapolis Motor Speedway, Mrs. Marie Holman George.
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21: It was the call to restart your engines. Action at the Indianapolis Motor Speedway. As the race car pulls out, remember that these laps under yellow will count. These laps.
0: Before the cars pull away, let's pause 10 seconds for station identification. This is the Indianapolis Motor Speedway Radio Network. Well, Johnny Rutherford, the edge is off a little bit. We didn't have the back home again in Indiana and the taps and the balloon release before gentlemen start your engines, but it's still the Indy 500.
12: Yes, it is. And, of course, the drivers are all ready to go back to work. They've been, you know, they were ready yesterday, and they're equally as ready today, and everybody's strapped in their cars, the engine's fired. That's the big load off your mind, is the engine does connect, everything fires up. The crews are standing along with each of their cars. They're leaving the pit area now, heading out behind the pace car, going into the first turn on the warm-up lane. So this is going to be the restart of a great race today.
0: And we understand that the track temperature is 86 degrees, exactly the same as it was this time yesterday. The cars are rolling. They're in the warm-up lane as the pace car leads Tony Stewart and the others through corner number two and onto the backstretch. At least three warm-up laps will be in order here, and each of them will count toward the total of 200.
12: You know, I think it's good that they're giving them three, because it gives you a chance to get your all the wheel bearings and the engine warmed up, water temperature's up, oil temperature's up. And, of course, the big thing is to scuff the tires a little bit, get them clean. They're not building much temperature running that speed, but when they get started, everybody's going to know that cold tires is the issue. Take it easy.
0: Pit crew members are running up toward the north end of the track to their respective pit positions. Hopefully they won't have much to do today except the actual pit stops that the cars will have to make during the course of this event. Cars now moving down the backstretch and into corner number three. Each of them scuffing in the tires, heating them up, making sure that the temperature of the tires is sufficient to have good adhesion. Yesterday, of course, we did have a collision among three cars on the pace lap that eliminated the entire fifth row. This year, or this day, we hope that there will be none of that kind of happenings, either on the pace laps or during the race itself. Now the field beginning to move through corner number four behind the pace car. And what speed about are they going, Johnny?
12: Right now they're running about probably 60 or 70 miles an hour just to get everybody underway. Let them swirl back and forth like that to get the temperature in the tires. And then they will pick up the pace on the second one. And the third one they'll come around at probably 100 miles an hour. Pace car will dive into the pits and get out of the way and let Tony Stewart bring them down for the restart.
0: And the loyal race fans stand and applaud the field as it comes down, passing the start-finish line. There's Robbie Gordon, Vincenzo Sospiri, Scott Goodyear, Jeff Ward, Davey Hamilton. They're in turn number one. We welcome our turn reporters once again to the broadcast. Jerry Baker.
9: Thank you, Bob. Good morning around the world. It's interesting to note that at the instant they fired up the cars, this crowd down in number one, the high-priced area, is about 90% full down here, and they all stood as one. And as they come by right now, each car getting a rousing round of applause. These fans are ready, and so am I.
0: And over to turn number two and Ken Double.
10: And indeed, everybody on their feet here in two as the front of the field just moves to my right past the turn two suites. Everybody's still scuffing those tires, moving those machines back and forth across the racetrack, getting ready for this jump start to see if we can get ourselves a completed 500-mile race.
0: And the cars now making their way down the backstretch and soon near the position of Gary Lee in turn three.
11: Well, good morning once again, Bob. Our vantage point some six stories up. It is very, very windy, very cold up here, but the fans have returned. They're on their feet. They're waving. They're applauding. The fans are, in fact, still walking in from the north parking lot. But three key words for these drivers to remember on the start. Cold, clean, and windy. It is a cold racetrack, even at 86 degrees. It is a clean racetrack with all the rain that we've had. There's no rubber down, and it's very windy. They will have to tippy-toe for a while to get the operating temperatures up in those tires.
0: And now the cars begin to move off of corner number four onto the straightaway. Let's visit with Bob Lamy, who's in corner four.
5: Well, once again, Bob, good morning. Good morning to all of you. We are ready for what promises to be an outstanding day of racing. It is windy, yes. It doesn't seem to be as cold up here as it was yesterday. Everybody completing the second warm-up lap, coming through very cleanly through four. We're looking for a good start. We're looking for a great race. Bob Jenkins, it's going to be a great day.
0: Pace increases to 85 miles an hour. This should be the last lap under the caution. Jerry Baker.
9: Tony Stewart is out in front. All the cars doing little didos to get their wheels warmed up, as JR spoke of a couple of moments ago, and also to get some of the debris cleaned off of there. There is very little groove to work with right now. That'll work in as the race wears on, Bob.
0: And Ken Double in turn two.
5: Indeed, they are just now beginning to bring the front of the field through turn two. Everybody moving smoothly and cleanly behind the pace car. We're trying to keep an eye out on the backs of some of these machines to make sure there's no problem. As we get ready to go green, we're heading the field now toward Gary Lee.
11: Well, once again, we'll take an eye on some of the guys that really made a jump early yesterday. Of course, Gordon advanced some eight positions. He's up there in fourth. Steve Kinzer advanced some eight positions. He will restart in 12th position. And then we also have Billy Rowe. He advanced some 11 positions yesterday, as did Mark Dismore. So the pace car now really pulls away. It's in the north short chute as the lead car, Tony Stewart, now has control of this field. Slowly through the banking of turn three, the 9-degree banking to the north short chute, into the view of Bob Lamy.
5: As they come through that north short chute and head to four, Tony Stewart has the lead and R.A. Leyendijk behind him. They are not kicking it in high gear. They are just coming through very, very smoothly, very slowly through four, taking no chances. Tony Stewart heads to the main straightaway. We have everybody coming through four. They head to the main straightaway for the restart of the Indianapolis 500. Here's Bob Jenkins.
0: Looking for green from Brian Howard, the official starter. They come down to the green is out. The race is on once again. Stewart with a big jump. Robbie Gordon and Buehler side by side for third.
9: Wow, they almost went three wide, but very quickly. Car number 42, Robbie Gordon jumps into the number three spot. Tony Stewart shows the way. Then R.E. Leyendijk. They're in the second quarter right now.
5: And they're three abreast as they come through at the sixth position. And finally go single file. Stewart still in front, but three abreast through two, heading toward Gary Lee.
11: They look like some mad hornets coming out of this backstretch. Once again, Tony Stewart, a car heads for pit lane, and that is the 42 car of Robbie Gordon. Gordon is going to stop. A lot of smoke from the rear of the car, and Gordon looked like he was going to pull the stop. He does. The car may be on fire. Quickly exits the race car, and we'll see if a yellow comes out. He is rolling on the grass on that pit lane. Obviously, Robbie Gordon is on fire.
0: Yellow is out.
11: The yellow is indeed out. We're waiting for a safety car to get out. He's rolling side for side on the infield grass, trying to extinguish the flames as the car burns. The black smoke continues to rise from the cockpit of that race car and the rear cowling as he is now lying on the ground. The emergency crew is there. Some photographers are running down. He's being sprayed right now by the Now he's back on his feet and walking along that inside guardrail. Now he says, let's go back and put the fire out in the car. Now he's concerned about his race car.
0: Boy, after an incredible start at the start-finish line, he was in a position to pass for third position and was challenging. It looked like he was putting a challenge on R.E. Leyendijk for second when the trouble erupted, and he just turned left onto the warm-up lane and then bailed out of the car very quickly. He rolled on the ground for, it seemed like, an eternity, Johnny, trying to get those flames out.
12: Yes, and from what we could see, the uniform was discoloring. It was burning on him, so that he had flames, he had fuel obviously splashed all over him. Now they have doused the car completely, and it's quite a mess.
0: The same thing happened in Carburation Day, I believe. The car showed some black smoke at the back of the machine, and he came in, and their car was on fire slightly. Let's go to turn three again, and Gary Lee.
11: Well, a race driver is here for one purpose, to race. We saw him on fire. He came back. He climbed back in the race car as if to say, let's see if we can't get this thing fired back up. Now he's back out again. He was directing the emergency crew on how to extinguish the fire and trying to locate exactly the origin of the fire. But amazingly, he climbed back in that race car, and we thought for sure he wanted to tow back the pit lane to maybe restart.
0: Well, he is out of the car, and he is assessing the damage, but he has not gotten back into the car at the moment. But it does look like he wants to get back in the race, if at all possible. They're taking the engine cover off of the car and trying to determine where the fire might have come from. And so, once again, we have this Indianapolis 500 off to a bad start as Robbie Gordon's car catches fire going down the backstretch. He pulled off of the racetrack in turn number 3, and right now he is standing over the car, as are several safety officials. Gary, anything new up there in turn 3?
11: Well, he's climbing back in for the second time. He was back in the cockpit, then climbed out. As you indicated, he surveyed the damage. They took the rear cowling off. They put the cowling back on. There is a wrecker down there with a tow line. And now Robbie has gotten back in the cockpit. So he has every intention of having that car towed back to the pit lane. The ambulance has just pulled up. It will not be needed. So I think Robbie has every intention right now of perhaps trying to get that car back to the pits, refire it, and rejoin this competition.
0: Let's go to Mark Janes, who's with Felix Sabatis, the owner of the car.
17: Any word from Robbie at all as to what happened?
2: No, he hasn't said anything. He just jumped out of the car and started rolling in the grass. Apparently he was on fire, but he hasn't said a word, so I couldn't really tell you anything.
17: Looks as though he's trying to get that car back around here and hopefully get it back in the race.
2: Well, he's trying to get it back to the pits. I don't know what happened. We don't know. He never said a word. He jumped out of the car, so we just have to wait for him to get back to see what he says.
17: Rather inauspicious beginning to your first experience here at Indy.
2: Well, I guess we started with rain and end up with fire, so I guess it wasn't meant to be this way, but the way it goes sometimes, it's racing.
17: Well, let's hope he can get back in. Felix Sabatis.
0: Robbie, of course, had hoped to be the second driver in history to compete in the Indy 500 and the Coca-Cola 600 NASCAR Winston Cup race in the same day. Because it was rained out here on Sunday, Robbie was able to compete in the Coca-Cola 600 at Charlotte. He didn't have a very good night there either. And now he has a fire in his car. The car is on a tow rope and being taken back to the pit area. But now the rule, Johnny, is that unless you go into the garage area, you're still officially in the race, and they could get this car back in.
12: Very well. If it was a broken fuel line or a fitting or something that caused the fuel to spray out and ignite and cause the fire, then certainly they can fix it. I don't know how much other damage might have been done by the fire extinguisher fluids or things like that, but they get it back to the pits and assess that. Maybe they will be back in this race. That's something. Yeah, how does that song go? I've seen rain, I've seen fire. Maybe that could be their theme song.
0: That's right. Donald Davidson.
14: Some people are making great advances here, and that was a tremendous restart, by the way, with Robbie Gordon going around the outside of Robbie Buell for third, and then trying Ari Leyendijk on the inside for second, and then pulling off all in one lap. The best advance so far, Buddy Lazier restarted in 10th place, the defending winner. He's now running 5th, and rookie Jeff Ward is in 4th, and for you Steve Kinzer fans out there, he's running in 10th place right now.
0: Quickly to Vince Welsh.
1: Interesting story on Jeff Ward. He is up to 4th, and of course the rookie driving for Eddie Cheever in 1st plus Team Cheever, and his wife is due to deliver twins in the next 2 weeks. She's in the pits and kind of an odd sight in a fire suit today, hoping to bring Jeff some good luck with the twins in the tummy.
0: And we'll try to keep a close watch on Jeff Ward during this 500-mile race. The car of Robbie Gordon has arrived back in his pit stall. He is out, again, assessing the situation with other crew members. He has a large area that burned on his right thigh, it appears, but it also appears that it did not get through and that he is not injured whatsoever. And Mark is down there in the Gordon pit.
17: We're going to try to get a word with Robbie Gordon, try to listen in on a conversation a little bit as to what happened. Not going to be able to get close to him right now, but as he told Felix, or as you heard Felix Sabatis say, he said absolutely nothing. All of a sudden, he pulled the car in, started to jump out. But I'll tell you, that fire suit, splotches of brown all up and down it. It got very, very warm in that cockpit in a hurry.
0: Indeed, it did. But we're glad to see that Robbie is okay and, in fact, hoping to get back into this race. Cars moving through quarter number 2. Here's Ken Double.
10: talking earlier, as Donald Davidson mentioned, the jump by Buddy Lazier. He was among that trio that came into two, three abreast side by side off that restart, and he obviously was able to jump up a little higher as now the field moves completely through two and heading toward Gary Lee as we get pretty close to going green once again, Bob.
0: And let's, in the meantime, go to Vince Welsh for a very quick report before they come down for green. Vince?
1: Talking about the move from Buddy Lazier, Ron Himmelgarn, you guys are pleased with Buddy's position.
3: Absolutely. It's exactly where we want to be now. It's, you know, setting fifth now. We can cruise all day. We just want to be up towards the front so we can win this race.
1: Buddy Lazier, the defending champion, in the spotlight today.
0: Track moving off of corner number, the cars rather, moving off of corner number three onto the north short chute. The pace car once again pulls away from the field, now headed by Tony Stewart. In fact, the pace car moving through corner number four onto the main straightaway and in pit lane already. Meanwhile, Tony Stewart holds the speed down as he did on this first restart. Now he begins to pick up just a little. Ari Leyendijk looks to his inside as they come down the straightaway. And we're seeing certainly some very slow restarts. Oh, we have a crash up at the north end. Two cars have collided. Two in the wall, the outside wall. We can't see who it is. We believe one, maybe Mark Dismore and Eliseo Salazar, possibly. Both cars continue to roll. Mark Dismore's car comes down very slowly. And the other car is even slower than that, but they are still rolling. We have Dr. Jack Miller coming through the pit lane, as well as the number 30 car of Robbie Groff. And Dismore is going to pull his car to a stop just north of the start-finish line while Eliseo Salazar continues in his. Well, Dismore is still rolling, albeit very, very slowly down here. You can see the disgust as he goes down the main straightaway at a very slow pace on the inside. Salazar still under power. Mark Dismore very, very slowly down to the end of the straightaway, and he will be heading for the warm-up lane. Let's go to Mike King in Dismore's pit.
5: Kelly is the car owner for Mark Dismore. Any indication what happened?
4: Somebody hit him. Somebody ran into his rear end. Somebody accelerated too fast before the green light came out and ass-ended him.
5: Any word yet how bad the car is? Is Mark giving you any indication?
4: I don't know. He's going to try to bring the car out and get in the pits. We'll see what happens.
5: That's Tom Kelly. They're trying to get the car into the pit. It's not yet here, but you heard his description of what happened.
0: Well, our replay shows that someone ran into the back of Salazar, it appeared to us, and that turned him sideways, and Mark Dismore had to get on the brakes, and he spun. We cannot positively identify who exactly it was that, we see some damage now on Roberto Guerrero's car. His right front wing has been damaged, and the right front suspension, and so Roberto Guerrero may have been the one that was involved in this also.
12: Yes, you know, it's a shame, but it looks to me like if you were to say what happened, I'd say somebody missed a shift, and Roberto had a head of steam up and went up under their tire and knocked his car all askew, and that's a shame. A lot of the guys were very heads up. They came down the pit lane. They took the advantage. The track looked block up there. It blocked, and they just diverted to the left and through pit lane, and we saw several cars come in.
0: We're still under caution because of another incident here on the racetrack at the north end. Under caution here at the Indianapolis Motor Speedway on the 25th lap, a collision between two cars up in the north end. Roberto Guerrero has damage, so does Steve Kinzer, but the cars that actually spun and may have hit the wall would be Mark Dismore and Eliseo Salazar. Let's go to Mark James.
17: The right front wing and the suspension heavily damaged on Roberto Guerrero's car. John Barnes and company going to work on it. They hope to get him back in the race. Spoke with Alan Pagan, team owner. Says he hasn't had a chance to talk to Roberto to find out exactly what happened, but he was, again, involved in the accident in the north end. They're going to try to get him back into the race.
0: Howdy, Bill. Very quickly, the rundown on lap 20.
22: At lap 20, position one is 2, Tony Stewart. Second is 5, Ari Leyendijk. Third is 3, Robbie Buell. Fourth, 52, Jeff Ward. Fifth, 91, Buddy Lazier. Sixth, 8, Suspiri. Seventh, 6, Goodyear. Eighth, 14, Hamilton. Ninth, 7, Salazar. Tenth, 44, Kinzer. 11th, 12th, Calkins. 12th position, 50, Rowe. 13th, 28, Dismore. 14th, 21, Guerrero. 15th, 11, Billy Boat. 16th, 97, Greg Ray. 17th, 33, Velez. 18th, 22, Greco. 19th, 40, Miller. 20th, 18, Tyce Carlson. 21st, 1, Paul Durant. 22nd, 10, Mike Groff. 23rd, 54, Vitolo. 24th, 51, Cheever. 25th, 90, Lynn St. James. 26th, 9th, Johnny Unser. 27th, 30, Robbie Groff. 28th, 42, Robbie Gordon. 29th, 27, Jim Guthrie. Then out of the race, 30th, 72, Bourbonnais. 31st, 77, Gregoire. 32nd, 17, Schiaffoni. 33rd, 4, Brack. 34th, 16, Schmidt. 35th, 34, Zampedri. The average speed, 116.054 miles per hour. The record at 20 laps, or 50 miles, is 209.587, set in 1990 by Emerson Fittipaldi.
6: We see Steve Kinzer moving back in. Mike Groff is also coming in for a pit stop. Meanwhile, let's go to the start-finish line and Chris Economaki.
15: Yeah, down here at the start-finish line, the green flag never did come out, but as the cars crossed the stripe, Ari Leyendijk passed leader Tony Stewart at just at the moment the crash was taking place up in turn four. One of the officials here wrote on his blackboard to show his colleagues up and down here that Stewart had brought the field down too slowly for that restart. Whether that's an official proclamation or not, I don't know. I'd be interested to check out in his pit to see if they've been so advised.
6: And now let's go to Vince Welsh.
1: I'm with Larry Curry in Tony Stewart's pit, and Larry, has Tony been bringing them down too slowly, or is he bringing them down at the pace that he's supposed to bring them?
7: Well, he's bringing them down at the pace that they want him to, but everybody's supposed to line up single file. Now what's happening is everybody's starting to split out right and left and all over the place to try to get a jump, and they got to let these guys pick the pace up a little bit here on the start. I think what's happening is guys are jumping on the throttle, and they're breaking the tires loose. It's creating all kinds of problems right now.
1: But otherwise, everything is fine with Tony.
7: Everything else is fine.
1: In Tony Stewart's pit with team manager Larry Curry.
6: The field down on the main straightaway once again. They're being given the one lap to go signal. Steve Kinzer has been in and out of his pit, and I believe he has stayed on the lead lap, but it was very close that time. The 100-mile-an-hour speed limit, of course, kept him from accelerating too fast down pit road, but I believe he is still on the lead lap.
14: Steve Kinzer is still on the lead lap, and in fact, they changed a nose cone. He now has an unpainted unpainted nose cone that was stuck on during that pit stop. Also, we noticed that Robbie Gordon ran back from the pit far to the north, and I think very, very few people even saw him go by, but he did ran down the entire pit lane. Some other crew members ran back to the garage. That car's not being declared out, and I think maybe they're going to make some attempt to get that car back in the race yet.
6: Robbie Groff and Johnny Unser are pulling out of the pit area right now as the field is in turn three. Very quickly, a report from Mark Janes.
8: They just replaced the front nose and the wings, obviously, of the car of Steve Kinzer. He came out, ran one lap, brought it back in, and changed tires on the left side of the car. Steve Kinzer back underway.
6: We wonder, though, that there might be more damage that is not evident at this point. Nevertheless, we will get set for another restart. And the field now moving once again through the north end of the racetrack, approaching turn number four. Tony Stewart has held the speed down considerably on these restarts, much slower than we have ever seen here at Indianapolis, and apparently is doing so once again because the pace car is already on pit road as Tony Stewart brings them down the straightaway once again. Let's hope for a clean start. Still, the pace is very, very slow. Now it begins to accelerate. The green flag is out. Here we go. We've got cars bunched up behind the leader, and Leyendijk goes for the lead, Jerry.
23: Going three wide. Leyendijk wheel to wheel. He will take the lead. They'll have Stewart running second. Robbie Buell into third. That's the way they go into the second turn. Finally, we're going to race it again.
24: And Stewart able to regain the lead. He got back around Leyendijk, and he's blowing Leyendijk and the rest of the field away down the back straightaway to Gary Lee.
25: Battle right now for second position. A big lead for Stewart. Three and four wide into turn three. Who is in second position? Robbie Buell. Leyendijk falls to third. Then it's Buddy Lazier. Then it's Jeff Ford. Jeff moves to the inside. He goes to fourth position.
24: Well, Tony Stewart takes the lead through turn number four. Then it's Robbie Buell. Three in a row coming through with leading that pack as Leyendijk. They head to the start-finish line.
6: It's a great battle for third position. We've got about five cars fighting for third and fourth. Jerry.
23: Right now, that number three spot will belong to Leyendijk. On the outside, a great move by Buddy Lazier. He is into the number four position. They're two wide into
24: Now we're back to single file, and indeed Lyon-Dyke is fourth. The chase is on. Stewart well in front of the pack, but what a race for second, third, and beyond. Gary Lee.
25: Everybody still on their feet. A big lead now for the Stewart Menard car, the second Menard team car. Buell runs in second. Then it's Lyon-Dyke, Lazier, and Jeff Ward across the North Chute.
24: Again, Tony Stewart cleanly through number four. Robbie Buell right behind him. Single file. They come on a line like Buddy Lazier, Jeff Ward, Scott Goodyear, and Vincenzo Sospiri.
0: A huge lead for Tony Stewart as they're once again in turn one.
23: Really on a rail up here. Here comes Lyon-Dyke. There goes Buddy Lazier. There goes Jeff Ward. And finally, Sospiri. Sospiri lost a lot of ground. He's made it up. He's into number two and putting pressure on the next position.
24: Lyon-Dyke trying to chase Buell for second position as they're all staring at the back end of Tony Stewart. Single file cleanly through two.
25: Neon yellow, Clinton Menard car way out in front now. Then it's the Buell car, then Lyon-Dyke, Lynn Lazier, Jeff Ford. Then it's the number six of Goodyear, then Sospiri.
24: Strung out a bit as they come through four, but a big lead for Tony Stewart. Everybody coming through four very cleanly, head down the main straightaway.
0: Well, that was very nerve-wracking, Johnny Rutherford, for a few laps there because we had cars inside, outside, in the middle, battling for position, and it took my breath away.
12: Oh, it really did. You know, it was exciting, and I think that's what the IRL racing is all about, is the closeness. These cars with these engines, when we get the all the bugs out and get everything sorted out, it's going to really be some tremendous racing. We've seen that.
0: Tony Stewart has the lead. In fact, it's about a three-second lead over his teammate, Robbie Buell. Indy, Indianapolis 500, Indy 500, and Brickyard 400 are trademarks owned and licensed by the Indianapolis Motor Speedway Corporation. Any rebroadcast, reproduction, or use of the information and descriptions contained in this broadcast without the written consent of the Indianapolis Motor Speedway Radio Network is prohibited. We are on lap number 34, and Tony Stewart has a 4.2-second lead on his teammate, Robbie Buell. They pass us here on the main straightaway. The battle we were watching a few minutes ago was for 11th position between Billy Rowe and Billy Boat. They're down here at the line, and they're side-by-side into turn one.
23: Well, let's see what happens here. Looks like Boat's going to move to the inside. He does. That's where most of the passing I've seen has occurred. Billy Boat moves into the spot ahead of Billy Rowe.
24: Now they are single file through two, but indeed, Billy Boat has stepped ahead as we get a little racing back of the leaders.
25: Single file down the backstretch after we held our breath for a number of laps at that two and three wide down the backstretch. For the most part, they're passing in the corners. Let's go back to Bob Jenkins in the tower.
0: And now to Chuck Marlowe back in the garage area.
13: And John Sands with the Robbie Gordon team. John, we just noticed Robbie's heading back out. He did have some injury, did he not?
16: He had two spots that appear to be minor burns, one on his right thigh and one on the palm of his right hand. Appear to both be minor, size of a half dollar. He's a true competitor. He said, let him go back out. They put a little bit of saline solution and some dressing on him, wrapped him up, got some new Nomex underwear on him, a new driver's suit, and he's off and running.
13: John, thank you very kindly. So Robbie's on his way back out to Vince Welch.
1: In the pit area of Aliceo Salazar, who had contact in the left rear, really bent up the framework in the left rear, so they are replacing the framework here in the pits, but it has been costly. His pit stop now approaching 13 and a half minutes.
0: And the pace being set by the leader is tremendous. 210.743 was the last lap, and Robbie Gordon just walked out of the master control tower beneath us back onto pit road. And so he is still very much hoping to get back in this race.
12: Yeah, it's interesting to see Billy Rowe and Billy Boat going at it. That'll go down in history as the famous rowboat battle.
0: I knew somebody would say it, but I didn't think it would be you. So Tony Stewart, 5.4 seconds now ahead, a pace of 210 miles an hour, while Robbie Buell running in second position is only at 208. That battle's continuing out there, and Billy Boat seems to be continuing to move up through the field. They're in the north short chute, I believe. We'll continue to watch him, but now he comes up on another one. To turn four and Bob Lamy.
24: Billy Boat trying to make a move around, but as they head to the main straightaway right in front of you, Bob.
0: And he moves to the inside, and at the line, yes, Bully Boat takes over that position from Fermin Velez. A nice move. That moves Billy Boat up into 10th position at the moment. And here on the straightaway, a good battle. Johnny Enzer and Steve Kinzer are side-by-side in one. Jerry?
23: Johnny Enzer had to back out of the Kinzer, wouldn't give him any breathing room, so there's a little bit more space now for Johnny Enzer and Steve Kinzer to go racing into the second turn, Ken.
24: And
10: lead. They are back again single file, cleanly through two, but we've got some tremendous racing. But now quickly up on the back of the pack, here comes Tony Stewart.
25: Well, we're watching for your leader now halfway down that backstretch. A very easy car to see, that neon yellow, that Glidden Menard car of Stewart. He continues to lead, watching the battle for second as Lyon-Dyke had a look to the inside. He's close to the rear deck of the car number three, so they run almost nose to tail, maybe eight car lengths between the two across the North Chute.
10: For the last couple of laps, these two have been closing ground. Lyon-Dyke on Buell. Buell still is second as they go through four. Ari trying to close some ground.
0: But it's still a pretty good battle here on the main straightaway. Just about three, four car lengths separate second and third to one again.
23: Robbie Buell is going to take that lead, or at least have the lead over Ari Lyon-Dyke. Lyon-Dyke closes up and can't seem to do much with him. He's over in number two, and it's still going to be the Robbie Buell machine out front.
10: Buell still clearly ahead of Lyon-Dyke, but Lyon-Dyke now as they head down the back straightaway, trying to make a move toward the inside. Gary Lee.
25: Status quo, about 8 to 10 car lengths separate second and third. Back there in fourth and closing is the 91 car, that purple car of Lazier for Himmelgarn Racing. They're now in turn four.
0: Vincenzo Sospiri, outside front row starter, is in the pits. Here's Vince Welsh.
1: He took on rubber on all four corners and topped off the fuel. No adjustments to the wings. It was a very smooth stop for Vincenzo Sospiri, who started this race on the front row.
0: And so could that be the first of the regularly scheduled pit stops? We're at lap number 41.
12: Could be, for sure. You know, these guys are have been running back and forth. We've kind of lost track of how many laps they've run straight. So this could be getting close to the first pit stops.
0: Well, we have seen some incredible racing out there so far in these first few laps since the restart. And let's go to turn four and Bob Lamy.
10: Good pass just moments ago by Johnny Unser. He got around Steve Kinzer and moved up a spot.
0: So that would put him in 19th position. Steve Kinzer is back in 20th spot. We're watching still this battle for second position, which is very close. Tony Stewart has a 5.2 second lead on the rest of the field. But now it is a good battle between Robbie Buell and Ari Lyon-Dyke as those cars are separated by just a few car lengths. Well, they're still trying to work on the Robbie Gordon car, and the team cannot find the source of the leak. Johnny?
12: The 27 car of Jim Guthrie just went by us here, Bob. Out of power, it looks like. He's just coasting, and other cars are catching him. He's out of the way.
0: Turn one, Jerry.
23: Yeah, he is out of power. In fact, he's down on the white line going into the short chute, and he should be in front of Ken over
0: and
23: there.
0: And Jerry in battle for second in front of you, Jerry.
23: Here he comes, the move. It's Lyon-Dyke is in the number two position. Well, these guys are going after each other, and they're making the move, Bob. Whatever pass we see is right at the end of the main straightaway just to your left.
10: Lyon-Dyke did get around through two. He is now second, Buell third, and they have to keep an eye out on Guthrie, slowed on the back straightaway.
25: Well, now there's a lap car between second and third. That is Mike Groff. As we look down toward that entrance, that warm-up lane, and Guthrie, who was about seven laps back because of engine trouble yesterday, was really flying, though. He was knocking off the positions. Unfortunately, it looks like his day could be over. He's headed back to pit lane.
10: When they came through four, Lyon-Dyke opening up a big, big gap on Buell, but they have slower traffic in front of them to confront.
0: And so it looks like Guthrie is going to make it around, and we will have no caution as the green continues to be displayed. We understand that Greg Ray is showing some smoke at the back of the car. We'll be watching for that. He's coming off of corner number four and onto pit road. This is Greg Ray. And his pit is right here in front of the master control tower, so we'll keep an eye on what happens with his pit stop. Let's go to Mike King, who's right there.
10: Greg Ray is in, and he has improved himself 19 positions since the start of this race yesterday when he started 30th. We've gotten the clock on him. Four tires off. They're putting four Firestone tires back on. He'll be underway momentarily, but Greg Ray, who has had himself a good run, the car is pushing water out of the rear end, so apparently he is having a bit of an overheating problem. They're set to drop him off. The jacks is taking a little longer, obviously, than they are expecting. And he is still in, so it looks like they may have the problem. He is down. He is away. 29.53 seconds for Greg Ray as the car continues to push water out of the rear end. Come on, Jane.
9: Bobby Gordon, is your day done?
11: Yeah, we're done.
8: What exactly happened?
9: We don't know. Not on fire.
8: Obviously a dejected Robbie Gordon didn't have a lot to say. Again, treated the injuries, hoped to get back out, but as we said, they had a fuel leak they couldn't locate, and he's done.
0: Mark Dismore's car is being pushed to Gasoline Alley, and Jim Guthrie's car has made it to pit road. Mike King once again.
5: Well, we were trying to get Mark Dismore, who's obviously dejected about being out of this one. We walked up to him, he just shook his head. He is one disappointed race car driver. Mark Dismore out of it for the day.
0: And Jim Guthrie still going very slowly down pit road. Tony Stewart continues to lead by 2 seconds over Ari Leyendijk at lap 46. Back at the Indianapolis Motor Speedway, where 49 laps have been completed in the 81st running of the 500. We're almost a fourth of the way through this event. And the leader is Tony Stewart, and he is coming on to pit road. Now, Robbie Buell and Larry Leyendijk and Scott Goodyear have all made their pit stops. But now here comes the leader, Tony Stewart, who has been at the front of the field all day today and all day yesterday. He's coming toward Vince Welsh at the south end of the pits.
11: Stewart is coming in. He has not yet stopped. He just reached the crew. They're going to change the rubber on all four sides, of course, and they'll also add some fuel for Tony Stewart. It's been a near flawless run for Stewart so far. We

0: releasing the air gun. Air gun is called in, and they're trying to get the car back up. They dropped the car too early. Right front tire changer now having a problem, and they cannot have just been able to reestablish the airline. And once again, the air hose slipped out of the car. They've dropped it again. So this is a real problem for Paul Durant. He was in for 35.9 seconds, and he's still there as he now rolls it out, and he is away. Back to Bob.
1: And the leader, Tony Stewart, coming down. Actually, the leader of the race being shown right now is Billy Boat. He has not made a pit stop. Let's get the 40-lap rundown from Howdy Bell. At 40 laps, in first position, 2, Tony Stewart. Second, 3, Robbie Buell. Third, 5, Ari Leyendijk. Fourth, 91, Buddy Lazier. Fifth, 52, Jeff Ward. Sixth, 6, Goodyear. Seventh, 8, Sospiri. Eighth, 12, Calkins. Ninth, 14, Davey Hamilton. 10th, 11, Billy Boat. 11th, car 50, Billy Rowe. 12th, 97, Greg Ray. 13th, 33, Velez. 14th, 18, Carlson. 15th, 1, Durant. 16th, 22, Greco. 17th, 51, Cheever. 18th, 90, Lynn St. James. 19th, 54, Vitolo. 20th, 44, Kinzer. 21st, 9, Johnny Unser. 22nd, 40, Jack Miller. 23rd, 10, Mike Groff. Those cars all on the same lap. 24th, 30, Robbie Groff. 25th, 27, Guthrie. 26th, 7, Salazar. 27th, 21, Guerrero. 28th, 28, Dismore. 29th, 42, Robbie Gordon. 30th, 72, Bourbonnais out of the race. 31st, 77, Gregoire. 32nd, 17, Giafone. 33rd, 4, Brack. 34th, 16, Schmidt. 35th, 34, Zampedri. Those cars all out of the race. The average speed, 120.587 miles per hour. The record at 40 laps or 100 miles, 192.724 miles an hour, set in 1984 by Mario Andretti. Billy Boat did have the lead. He's made the pit stop. That's put Tony Stewart back in front. Let's go to Mike King with a recap of Boat's stop.
0: As opposed to the problems that Paul Durant had, Billy Boat's crew was flawless, 18.69 seconds. He was in and out very smoothly, so Paul Durant, he did have his problems, but Billy Boat, okay, he's back. Let's go to Vince Well.
2: Ari Leyendijk and Buddy Lazier both came in for pit stops. No changes, just tires and fuel. Both report that everything is running extremely well, and they love their position right now.
1: Well, Tony Stewart has gone back into the lead, and he now has a 4.1-second lead on Ari Leyendijk. Robbie Buell is running third, 8.6 seconds behind. Then it's Buddy Lazier and Jeff Ward, who's doing a tremendous job out there. Chris Economaki.
3: Well, down here along the start-finish line, looking up and down the pits, I'm impressed with the precision with which the pit stops are made, and also with the reliability of the engines so far. We have not seen any engine problems that have been forecast by some of the naysayers looking at this race. Right now, it has the makings of a great speed contest. Back to you.
1: Steve Kinzer has been in once again for a pit stop, and so we're seeing lots of cars making pit stops here at this point, as Tony Stewart continues to set the pace. And I realize we just had the 40-lap rundown, and it won't be very long before we'll have the 60-lap rundown, because there are 54 laps completed at the moment. And the interval between first and second now 3.5 seconds.
4: You know, Tony Stewart is running a tremendous pace. It's going to be interesting to see if he can maintain that. If he does, I think we know who's going to win, maybe.
1: But the last lap, according to our scoring from USAC, has Tony Stewart at a 206.3 pace, and Leyendijk's last lap was 211.3. So that interval certainly is shrinking, and it will continue to do so if indeed that is the speed that Ari Leyendijk is going. They're coming through turn number 4 and on to the main straightaway. There is a slower car between first and second position. That would be Billy Boat. And they head for turn 1. Jerry, how do they look?
5: Well, Tony Stewart has just been sensational today. Billy Boat is keeping up with him right now, and Leyendijk not gaining any ground. Now they'll tighten up just a bit. They're in the second corner.
6: And indeed, single file through 2. Boat still in between, and Stewart still ahead of Leyendijk. Now down the back straightaway, headed toward 3.
5: The problem is they're in heavy traffic working into turn 3. Davey Hamilton out in front of Stewart right now in a couple of lap cars, so they're working their way through traffic entering turn four.
0: As they come through, Stewart is still the leader. Lyondyke is close, tries to go to the inside. Well, trying to get around two of them as Billy Boat stays to the outside.
1: Well, let's see if he successfully passes Billy Boat. They're three wide at the line. Jack Miller on the outside, Boat in the middle, Lyondyke to the inside. Lyondyke makes the successful pass. And Tony Stewart continues to lead here at Indianapolis. Back at the Indianapolis Motor Speedway in the 81st running of the 500, the caution light is out. Jim Guthrie with a huge plume of smoke at the rear end of that car just as he crossed the line. He was able to safely get down into the warm-up lane. And now where is he, Ken Double?
6: He has come comfortably to a stop without any, you know, major physical problems. Right in the middle of the back straightaway, just beyond the turn two sweets. And fortunately, no major damage to the car, not a wreck or anything. But I believe there's a good chance that his day may be over. Poor guy started seven laps down because of problems yesterday. And unfortunately, still having some problems today. Emergency crews to his aid and attention as we run under yellow.
1: And to Vince Welsh, who's in Jim Guthrie's pit.
2: Jim Guthrie certainly has had a very exhausting weekend. His two teammates, Claude Barbonnet and Sam Schmidt, exited with engine problems yesterday. And, of course, Jim's troubles himself were well documented yesterday as well. And now a blown engine has put him out of the race. And Jim's wife, Missy, in tears, leaving the pit area. A lot of long faces in the Team Blueprint Racing pit lane. Let's go to Mike King.
0: Well, we told you about Greg Ray's stop just a moment ago. He had gone from 30th to 11th in this race. He was pushing water out the last time. Linda Conti has been on the horn with him throughout the race. Linda, what's he telling you?
7: Well, the tobacco-free car has been running great. Unfortunately, it seems that the left side of our drivetrain failed, and our water pump and alternator have gone out. We jumped about 40 degrees in temperature in one lap, so we brought Greg in so we wouldn't cause a yellow for anyone else. We're going to try and see if we can get it fixed, but I think we're going to be quite a few laps down.
0: So Greg Ray, after jumping 19 positions in the field, it looks like if he does get back out, he will not be in the running. He's obviously several laps down, and a very disappointing way for this young man's month end. Let's go to Mark Jane.
8: Difference a year makes for Johnny Unser. This time a year ago, here solidly in the field in the first weekend of qualifying with a Ruger titanium car, crashes on carburation day, gets it put back together, and then loses the gearbox on the parade lap on race day. Now a year later, the second weekend of qualifying, he gets into a Ron Hemmelgarn car. He is involved with the controversy, if you will, matting the 34th and 35th starters. He started 35th today. He's up tonight. Jim Webb, the crew chief, very, very thrilled. Johnny says the car is very, very comfortable. He was running third until he pitted. They had about a 15-and-a-half-second stop, and they're now running 18th. So a good day underway for Johnny Unser. Now let's go to Vince Welch.
2: Very smooth pit stop for Vincenzo Cespiri. He is currently in fifth, took on tires and fuel, and made a quick exit. Now visiting with Fred Treadway. Of course, Treadway Racing and Ari Lyondyke, your driver's in second. How's Ari feeling out there today, and the car is, how's it running?
9: Well, it's running real good. He feels real fine, and I think we're a little faster than Tony right now, so look for a shootout when it goes green.
2: Is it important to him to be in the front of Tony, or is he comfortable where he's at?
9: Oh, he's comfortable where he's at. He wants to lead one lap, and that's the last one, so he's an experienced driver. He knows what he's doing, and he's in total command of his ship right now.
2: Was he disappointed with the exchange between he and Tony kind of through the media about the yesterday start?
9: Oh, he thinks the media just built it up. There really wasn't a problem between him and Tony, in his opinion.
2: Fred Treadway, Ari Lyondyke in second as we anticipate the green shortly.
1: Next time around, we will get the green flag. Field passes down before us. There are 10 cars on the lead lap, according to our scoring. Billy Boat is an 11th a lap down. Tyce Carlson is 12th a lap down. And Lynn St. James is in 13th position. It will not be long before we get a 60-lap rundown from Howdy Bell, because the 61st lap has just been completed under caution. Field moving slowly through turn number two. Once again here as Tony Stewart continues to have complete control of this race, Johnny. And the question is he running a little faster maybe than he should be at this point of the race?
4: Well, obviously he can, Bob. So he's doing it to stretch out. He wants to be in the lead if any weather blows in here, and it doesn't look like it's going to at this point. Looks like we're going to run all day, we hope. But that's the situation, you know, and if his car is capable of doing it and he can do it, then that's the way we're going to see it, and it's pretty fast.
1: Okay, we are set for the green flag once again here at Indianapolis. The green will come out on lap number 63 at the conclusion of the 62nd lap. And the average speed right now is a little above 133 miles an hour. That due in part to the several cautions that we have had. The pace car is off the track once again. And again, Tony Stewart leads them down very, very slowly. And now the pace quickens, the green flag is out, and we are back to racing. Leyendijk is right behind him. Now beside him is the head for one. Who's going to get it?
5: The Rustville Rocket hangs on briefly, and now he is passed for the 1990 winner. Ari Leyendijk will take the lead. There are three lap cars in there, and then Robbie Buell. But right now it's Ari Leyendijk out front of the Indy 500.
6: And Leyendijk has opened up a lead on Stewart through two, heading down the back stretch as Leyendijk has now taken control of this race. Headed to three.
10: Well, Leyendijk, a good experienced race driver, went to school on Tony Stewart on those last restarts, knew exactly how the youngster wanted to restart the race. He took advantage, got the jump, and he has the lead.
6: Coming out of four, he went down low, took the lead. Ari's out in front, Stewart right behind. Then it's Billy Bolt and Robbie Buell, followed by Buddy Lazier.
1: Ari Leyendijk leads for the first time, and he's built up a pretty good lead here. In one lap, we heard Fred Treadway say that the car was fast, that he was going to blow Tony Stewart away, and he did on that first lap. And now a big traffic jam down in turn number one. Did everybody get through, Jerry?
5: Well, so far, so good. Here comes the last one right here. Boy, Bob, they are... There was no groove to start the race with, but they're making one. They're making it too wide down here right now.
6: Ginzer stayed just ahead of Velez with traffic back in the pack as we've got some racing going on the backstretch.
10: Well, these drivers have talked about how much they like these new chassis, how predictable they are, and they can run them anywhere, and they're certainly demonstrating that here this afternoon.
6: And they appear to take heed at the start. The restart each time, the cars have come through very safely, bunched through turn four, but everybody makes it safe.
1: There's always a lot of passing here on the straightaway. Here's some more as we see Eddie Cheever go to the inside of Dr. Jack Miller in turn one.
5: Well, Eddie Cheever's been really strong, Bob. I've been watching him, and Jack Miller's doing a fine job likewise. Right now, Eddie Cheever's got a little breathing room out there. Back to you.
1: And so with 64 laps complete, it's now Ari Leyendijk at the front of the field by a second and a half over Tony Stewart. 67 laps now completed in the Indianapolis 500-mile race. It's a 3.3-second advantage for Ari Leyendijk, the official 60-lap rundown from Howdy Bell.
11: In the number one spot is car two, Tony Stewart, at 60 laps. Second, five, Leyendijk. Third, three, Buell. Fourth, 91, Lazier. Fifth, eight, Sospiri. Sixth, 52, Jeff Ward. Seventh, six, Scott Goodyear. Eighth, 12, Calkins. Ninth, 51, Cheever. 10th, 14, Davey Hamilton. Those cars all on the same lap. In the 11th position, it was 11, Billy Boat. 12th, 18, Tyce Carlson. 13th, 90, St. James. 14th, 33rd, Velez. 15th, 50, Billy Rowe. 16th, 22, Marco Greco. 17th, 1, Durant. 18th, 9, Johnny Unser. 19th, 10, Mike Groff. And 20th, 44, Steve Kinzer. Those all one lap down. 21st, 40, Dr. Miller. 22nd, 30, Robbie Groff. 23rd, 54, Dennis Vitolo. 24th, 97, Greg Ray. 25th, 27, Jim Guthrie. 26th, 7, Alessio Salazar. 27th is 28, Mark Dismore. He is out of the race. 28th, 21st, Roberto Guerrero, who is running. 29th, the rest of these cars are out of the race. 29th, 42, Robbie Gordon. 30th, 72, Bourbonnais. 31st, 77, Gregoire. 32nd, 17, Giafone. 33rd, 4, Brack. 34th, 16, Schmidt. 35th, 34, Zampedri. The average speed, 135.363 miles per hour. The record at 60 laps, or 150 miles, is 176.627 miles an hour, set in 1974 by A.J. Foyt, Jr.
1: Still has records here at the Indianapolis Motor Speedway. Well, one of the best battles out there on the racetrack is for third position. We've been watching for the last several laps since we went green. The real great driving job of Buddy Lazier as he tries to catch Robbie Buell.
4: Buddy is sitting there just dogging along, looking good, hanging in there.
1: They come off of the corner. Here comes Tony Stewart. Then Billy Boat is situated between second place Stewart and third Robbie Buell. And then back just about a second, that is Buddy Lazier. Off of corner number four, we have Dennis Vitolo moving slowly and coming in for a pit stop. We noticed just a couple of laps ago, the car was beginning to, it appeared, lose power, and now it has come to a stop in the pit area toward the north end of the racetrack. 71 laps have been completed. 4.5 second lead for Ari Leyendyke, leading Tony Stewart. Leyendyke took the lead on a restart, and now it appears he's even stretched it out a little bit further, because there is quite a bit of racetrack between Leyendyke and second place Tony Stewart. Here's Robbie Buell and Lazier headed for turn number one.
5: They'll hold the positions there, Bob. What I have noted is that Billy Boat has at least given up the chase for a moment of trying to get up there and catch Tony Stewart. And I get the feeling that Tony Stewart is right where he wants to be, but he's not really making a strong effort to close up that much on the leader, Ari Leyendyke.
1: That would appear to be the situation as we look at it, Johnny. He's very, very content at the moment to run at the pace he's running and let Leyendyke go ahead.
4: I think he might have gone to a cruise gear. You know, a lot of teams are running two top gears in the gearbox so they can race in fifth gear and then cruise in sixth gear. And it could be that he's taking a little strain off of everything by going to sixth gear and he's cruising.
1: Donald Davidson.
12: There's been some extraordinary moves today. There was so much going on, we could hardly keep up with it. And any time it was green, there was passing going on all over the place. I don't know that we've noted that Greg Ray is now out of the race, but he did a phenomenal job and came all the way up to 11th. Paul Durant had a long pit stop, as was reported. He was just coming into the top 10. Now he's making a comeback. He's back up to 14th place. Eddie Cheever, at one point, was the last person in the lead lap, and now he is running 7th. There's passing going on all over the racetrack.
1: And we go to the pit area, and Vince Welsh.
13: Just finished speaking with Dick Herron from Eddie Cheever's crew, and he said everything is running extremely well, and as Donald mentioned, Eddie is definitely on the move, but it's been a good day all the way around for Team Cheever. Jeff Ward, the rookie, is in 5th. Eddie Cheever is in 7th, so they join the Treadway and Monarch teams as teams that are running extremely well today. Let's go to Mark Janes.
8: Just talked to Brad Calkins, and he is in constant communication with Buzz, obviously. And they're doing what they normally do in a race. They're being patient. They're taking their time. The car is running smoothly. And he, again, very happy with the situation right now. He is the last car, we believe, on the lead lap. He is at 10th place, Buzz Calkins.
1: That is correct. Buzz Calkins is running 10th. He is the last car on the lead lap. His last lap was 198.9 miles an hour compared with the leader, Ari Leyendyke, who had that last lap at 202. But that last lap, the fastest, was Tony Stewart at over 210 miles an hour. We're seeing pit stops here again at Indianapolis. The third-place driver, Robbie Buell, has come in for a pit stop. And the driver we were just talking about a few minutes ago, Eddie Cheever, has been in. Mike King, watch the stop.
0: Eddie Cheever just pulled off a great stop, 16.09 seconds for the first-place Team Cheever crew. He is back out as he lights them up.
1: And Ari Leyendyke, the leader of the race, comes in for a pit stop. Tony Stewart goes by and stays out there for one more lap. There he goes down the straightaway and into turn one. But Leyendyke trying to keep the speed below 100 miles an hour. That's the speed limit. Vince Welsh, he's there toward you.
13: Ari Leyendyke is coming in. The crew is ready, and Leyendyke is in. We've got the watch on him. Also, Scott Goodyear's crew is anticipating a stop from Goodyear as well. So far, the tires are being changed quite smoothly. No problems thus far for Ari Leyendyke. They're topping off the fuel as well. Tony Stewart's crew also getting ready for a stop from Tony Stewart. Right now, Leyendyke ready to be pushed off. He's out of the jacks. 19 seconds for Ari Leyendyke.
1: And now we'll wait and see if Tony Stewart comes. Yes, indeed, he's coming in, dropping low off of corner number 4. He enters the pit lane, and Tony Stewart has a long way to go. He's down toward the south end of the pits also. Vince Welsh, that's in your area too, and here he comes.
13: Tony Stewart had reported on the radio that he was having a bit of a push. Let's see if they make any type of an adjustment with him here. They're changing the tires, as usual, topping off the fluid. Tony looks very calm in the monocoque. No problems whatsoever at this point. They are adjusting the wing. They give it one twist. Stewart is off the jack, and they're pushing him away. A nice, smooth pit stop for Tony Stewart.
1: And to Mike King.
0: Scott Goodyear is in. His crew over the wall. The Treadway Racing team has already gotten Ari Leyendyke out. They'll go with four new tires, checking all around. Wing adjustment in the front, took a couple of rounds out, so obviously trying to free up the car a little bit. He's out, another good one, 17.04 seconds for Scott Goodyear, so the Treadway crew seems to be on the ball at this point.
1: And one of our other drivers on the lead lap, namely Buzz Calkins, has come in for a stop toward the north end of the pit area. And so we're seeing now the leaders coming in for their stop. And that, by the way, gives the lead to Buddy Lazier. Buddy Lazier is the leader of the race at the moment with pit stops being made. We see Vincenzo Sospiri also coming in for a pit stop. He has made several today. He has made much more than the others have. And Mark James, I believe, as you're in the north end of the pits, what's going on with Buzz Calkins' pit stop?
0: In the pit with Buzz Calkins, a little bit of a problem getting the car down off the jack. He stalled it a bit coming out, but he's underway in about 22 seconds, Buzz Calkins.
1: And now the leader of the race, Buddy Lazier, is coming in. He's here at the start-finish line, headed to the south end. Vince?
2: Buddy Lazier is coming in. He's not yet come to a stop. He just flashed the visor up. We've got the watch on Lazier. They're changing the tires on Buddy. It looked as though he was making some communication with the team. We'll move around here. They are fueling up, coming off the fuel as usual, and changing all four tires on Lazier. So far, it's been a smooth stop. Now he's down off the jack, but he hasn't been pushed away yet. There goes Buddy. 17.53 seconds for Buddy Lazier.
1: And meanwhile, coming out on the racetrack, almost dead even, Ari Leyendijk and Tony Stewart. As we watch them go through the south end of the racetrack, they're separated by a few car lengths, but they're going to have a heck of a battle here when everybody is through pitting. And now the car shown in the lead would be Davey Hamilton in car number 14. And now the 80-lap rundown from Howdy.
11: In the first position, car 91, Buddy Lazier. Second, 2, Tony Stewart. Third, 6, Scott Goodyear. Fourth, 8, Sospiri. Fifth, 14, Davey Hamilton. Sixth, 5, Ari Leyendijk. Those cars all on the same lap. Seventh, one lap down, 12, Buzz Calkins. Eighth, 11th, Billy Boat. Ninth, 3, Robbie Buell. 10th, 52, Jeff Ward. 11th, 51, Eddie Cheever. 12th, 9, Johnny Unser. 13th, 44, Steve Kinzer. That group all one lap behind. 14th position, number 50, Billy Rowe. 15th, 10, Mike Groff. 16th, 1, Paul Durant. 17th, 30, Robbie Groff. 18th, 22, Marco Greco. 19th, 90, Lynn St. James. They are all two laps down. Then the rest of the field in 20th, 33, Fermin Velez. 21st, 40, Jack Miller. 22nd, 18, Tyce Carlson. 23rd, 54, Dennis Vitolo. 24th, 7, Salazar. Out of the race in 25th position, 97, Greg Ray. 26th position, 27, Jim Guthrie out of the race. 27th is car 28, Mark Dismore out of the race. Still running in 28th is 21, Roberto Guerrero. The balance of these cars out of the event at this time, 29th, 42, Robbie Gordon. 30th, 72, Bourbonnais. 31st, 77, Gregoire. 32nd, 17, Giappone. 33rd, 4, Kenny Brack. 34th, 16, Schmidt. 35th, 34, Zampedri. The average speed, 144.077 miles per hour at 80 laps or 200 miles. The record is 173.342 miles an hour, set in 1993 by Formula One champion Nigel Mansell.
1: And so we are beginning to pick up the average just a little bit, but still we're well below the record pace. Let's go to Mike King in the Treadway pit.
0: Fred Treadway, you watch now. Your car's currently run in first and fourth. You say you had a little bit of a problem with the Ari Leyendijk stop. What happened?
14: Well, the right front tire guy just had a little trouble getting it on. The jack came down a little bit too quick, but we're still doing okay.
0: I was going to say, right now, though, you've got the lead in fourth place. Obviously, you're happy with what's going on right now.
14: We're happy now, but it's a long race.
0: As we approach the midway point, Fred Treadway says, hey, it's a waiting game. He's not going to smile too much yet. Let's go to Vince Wells.
2: Just to follow up on the Buddy Lazier pit stop, they put in a little more wing for Buddy, but otherwise things are rolling along very well. Lazier, the defending champion, currently in third.
1: And we see Eddie Cheever back in for a pit stop, and this is a unscheduled pit stop for Eddie. He was in just a few minutes ago. The engine cover is coming off, Johnny. That's not a good sign.
4: No, it really isn't. It takes too much time. They'll lose a lot of valuable time here. And it's hard to say at this point what it might be, but they're looking there in the engine area, trying to find something. It looks like on the left side pod area, and they've had it off, so that's not a good sign for Eddie.
1: Eddie Cheever, of course, was the winner of the race in Orlando earlier this year. Otherwise, he has finished 12th at Phoenix, had a 25th at Las Vegas, and a 15th at New Hampshire. Was running well here today, but does have the engine cover off and still sits along pit road. So at the end of 86 laps, Ari Leyendijk leads Tony Stewart by less than 2 seconds. 89 laps complete at Indianapolis. Ari Leyendijk leads Tony Stewart by 2.5 seconds. Donald Davidson.
12: A couple of quick notes here, Bob. The Foyt team are running 8th, 9th, and 10th together. And also, all of the Infinities are still running. Roberto Guerrero's car is far behind, but still being worked on with body damage. But Johnny Utzer, Mike Groff, Jack Miller, Dennis Vitolo, and Lynn St. James are still running. And of the Infinities, Lynn St. James is running in 13th place. She's the best ranked, with Johnny Unser right behind her in 14th.
1: Down to the pits and Vince Welsh.
2: A very hectic pit area for Eddie Cheever, and Eddie just put his hands outside the car in anguish. They came in because Eddie was hearing a noise in the engine, but his readings were not indicating there was a problem, but he brought it in just to be sure. They've been working on the electrical, and now it has turned into a very lengthy stop for Eddie Cheever, and again, he just tosses his hands up in the air somewhat. Let's go to Mark Janes.
15: Gamble about A.J. Foyt's crew with fuel. They're not gambling today, but they're having a problem. On both of his pit stops, Davey Hamilton has run out of fuel coming down pit lane, and they can't figure out why. There's a problem with figuring the mileage and realizing exactly how much fuel they have left. But again, Davey Hamilton has run out of fuel twice coming down pit road. That's a problem they hope to get solved. Now let's go to Mike King.
0: Dick Simon is here. Dick, four of your five cars still on the track. Right now, Vincenzo Sospiri running out in the top 10. How's the game plan working?
16: Working according to what we had planned. He wants to stay in that position in the top 10 and then later on in the race proceed forward. That was our plan with Aliseo also, but you know, he got hit from behind and that put him a number of laps down. Fermin has a little push right at the moment. Mark was holding his own with a little push also. Those adjustments will be made in the pits.
0: So Dick Simon keeping watch over four of the five Team Chant Scandia cars that are still on the track. Now let's go to Chris Economaki.
3: Sitting down here where I can see the pit sign, Scott Goodyear's pit man is flashing him signals every lap, but he's closing on Buddy Lazier. He has cut the interval from 7 seconds to 2 seconds, so he may have a battle soon for that position.
1: 209 miles an hour that last lap for Ari Leyendijk as he continues to set the pace here in Indianapolis, and we are very near the halfway point. Turn two, Ken Double.
6: And indeed, Eliseo Salazar in car seven has slowed and pulled to a stop on the infield grass, away from traffic, away from any problem. We continue green. He just lost the engine and has come to a stop on the
1: yellow is out
6: inside the entrance lane. As we continue now, we are yellow as he is getting out of the race car. Does not appear to be in a panic situation. They've just lost it, and a very dejected Eliseo Salazar looking at the back of the race car.
1: And so the caution comes out once again. Vince Welsh is in Tony Stewart's pit.
2: Well, Tony Stewart led this race for much of the afternoon, but right now he's following Ari Leyendijk. But Larry Curry, are you comfortable with where you're at? Tony led for a lot of the race, but now he's in the second position.
14: Yeah, we're comfortable. What we wanted to do is we had led there for a pretty good while.
2: Tony is currently talking to Larry on the headset. Let's see if we can find out exactly what he's saying. They're communicating back and forth. Right now, Tony Stewart in second behind Ari Leyendijk. What was Tony's comments there, Larry?
14: Anyway, well, he was telling me about the balance of the car, but we wanted to get to where we was running behind somebody because we run so much early with all those yellows by ourselves. So we're learning some stuff about the car right now in traffic that we're trying to set up for at the end.
2: Will you be coming in shortly?
14: We're halfway through a fuel load right now, so not for a little bit.
2: Let's go to Mark Janes.
15: Groff, the IRL season points leader, is in the pits. He told Jonathan Bird over the radio it just shut down, and the crew is pouring over the car right now. The cowling is off. They're trying to figure out exactly what the problem is, but some trouble for the IRL season points leader, Mike Groff.
1: And so the pace is reduced once again, and we have the field bunched up behind the pace car at the north end of the racetrack.
4: You know, Bob, I've been watching the guys go into turn one from our vantage point, and there are any number of lines into that turn. Guys are able to run high. They're able to run low. The cars must be really working well for them to be able to use so much of the racetrack.
1: Let's go to Jerry Baker in one.
5: Yeah, JR, it's interesting you would say that because a while ago there was a car that got in the out of the groove. It got about a car width high, and I thought, uh-oh, here we go. And he just drove it right on through there. So they are widening this little area down in here by at least a car width.
1: All right, while we are under caution here, let's take this opportunity to go down to Mike King, who's in the Ward pit. Jeff Ward.
0: Jeff Ward is in. Of course, he's the former seven-time AMA national champion. He is in, and so far he has been very racy today. He was quick early as the guns come over. Four tires on. Of course, remember, this is under yellow. He kills the engine. This is under yellow, though. No panic right now. The team working very methodically as they take and you can see several of the guys saying, calm down, calm down. Ward set to fire it. He's set to roll back out. He's back underway. Took him 30 seconds, just at 30 seconds. But keep in mind, he'll be able to make up all that space because it was under yellow. Mark James, do you...
8: If you have to have a problem under the yellow is the time to do it. That's exactly what happened to Mike Groff, a problem with the electronics of the car. They changed the black box, and he is now back underway.
1: Under caution, Ari Leyendyke leads Tony Stewart at Indianapolis. I'm Bob Jenkins, reporting from the Master Control Tower at the Indianapolis Motor Speedway with the running of the 81st Indianapolis 500. 96 laps are complete. We're under caution because of a stalled car, Eliseo Salazar's. Chuck Marlowe is standing by.
17: Bob, I'm walking with Robbie Gordon right now. He's just coming out of the Hanna Medical Center. Robbie, I know not to play upon any sympathies or anything like that, but this has been a really tough month on you. And then to add to that now, you have some superficial wounds as well.
18: Yeah, it's so frustrating. I mean, the car was running so good and handled so good. I think I just passed Ari for second, and all of a sudden the thing, you know, catches on fire. I don't know if his exhaust, I was drafting him pretty close, I don't know if his exhaust fired some of the leak that we had or what happened, but it started up in the cockpit area.
17: Just one thing very quickly about your injuries. You have a bandaged right hand or a left wrist. Anything else under your suit? Did the fire get under your suit?
18: Yeah, I got under the suit. It got my right leg pretty good. Maybe third-degree burns in the right leg. We're going to go see a doctor.
17: Well, my friend, the best to you. Better racing months later. Thank you very kindly. This Chuck, back to you, Bob.
1: And now Mark James has an update on Roberto Guerrero, who's been in the pits for a long time.
8: Roberto, what exactly happened that put you into the pit?
19: In one of the restarts, I believe Salazar spun, and whoever was in front of me reacted to it, and it was right on his gearbox, so I ran into him. I didn't have time to slow down. I didn't really see far ahead when Salazar spun.
8: Did all of the restarts seem smooth?
19: Yeah, they seemed very smooth. They were a little bit slow to my liking. I think doing them a little bit faster would have been safer, but they were all fine.
8: Obviously frustrating because John Barnes, Alan Pagan, everyone said yesterday, last night, and this morning, this thing was really dialed in.
19: Yeah, we were looking good, and we were just hoping to finish. Unfortunately, it wasn't to be. The guys are still working really hard, and we'll go out as soon as they get it fixed, but obviously we're a little bit out of contention now.
8: He has a smile on his face, but it's kind of a smile of irony, Roberto Guerrero.
1: I understand that Vincenzo Sospiri, who was running in fifth position, has received a black flag for passing in the warm-up lane under caution, and the drivers were told in the drivers' meeting that they can pass in the warm-up lane if the track is green, but not if it is yellow. It is yellow right now.
4: Yeah, it's interesting because he has never run an oval before, and he has never had pace cars to contend with and things like this. So I think it's just a learning curve for Vincenzo, and he's a fine young driver. I think we're going to hear a lot from him later.
1: We're getting set for the restart, but quickly down to Chris.
3: Well, watching this race with a couple of laps short of the cross flags, the traditional signal that an event is half over, I'm impressed with the rookie. Sospiri, until a few moments ago, was the leading rookie. He's going to get penalized in some way for passing it. The other rookie, Jeff Ward and Billy Boat, seem to me to be the ones in contention for the Rookie of the Year award in this 81st running of the Indy 500. It's not over yet for the newcomers.
1: Now, Jeff Ward is running in sixth, and Billy Boat is eighth. Boat is a lap down. There are seven cars on the lead lap. Well, they're just about to go green, Gary Lee, in turn number three. What's on your mind at this point?
10: Well, once again, we admonish the folks watching to hang on to the wrappers because it's windy. We have a trash bag that is rolled over the fence and found its way onto the racetrack, and that could create a problem if it got into the radiator area. So it's very, very windy. So as you enjoy this 81st running of the greatest spectacle in racing, hang on to those wrappers because they're fighting their way to the racetrack.
1: Bob Lamy, are they as slow this time as when Stewart was in charge of the field?
6: Absolutely they are. R.A. Leyendijk brings them very slowly into four. He's accelerating. Stewart is a little bit down low now. Ari cuts him off. Now they hit the throttle. And here we go to the start-finish line of the restart, Bobby.
1: And the green flag is waving from Brian Howard, who took the place of Dwayne Sweeney this year. We're back to racing. And into turn one, let's see who's in front.
5: It is Ari Leyendijk comfortably out in front, and the big move was made by car 91, that of Buddy Lazier. He really came out of nowhere to grab the fourth spot right behind Tony Stewart.
6: As they are smoothly through two, single file, as indeed Buddy Lazier is trying to make a little bit of a move from behind on Tony Stewart, heading into three, Gary Lee.
10: That's the battle for second. He looks to the inside, goes back to the high side. They're now nose to tail, about 6 to 8 car lengths between second and third. Across the north chute, a nice big gap now for your leader, Leyendijk.
6: Leyendijk opening it up, Stewart is as well. Lazier drops back a little way in third, and then it's Scott Goodyear.
1: Sospiri, by the way, has observed the black flag and has made the stop and go at the line. Stewart just about 5 car lengths ahead of Lazier.
5: That's about all he's going to have now. He stretches it out just a little bit into the apex of number one and number two, but that's the order that you had him is the order you got him right now, Kenny.
6: Indeed, it is cleanly through, and again, we have got a little bit of separation between the leaders. Everybody cleanly through, too.
10: Back to fourth, so it's status quo across the north chute.
6: Again, Ari Leyendijk leads as they come through four. Tony Stewart right behind him, then it's Buzzy, Buddy Lazier, and Scott Goodyear. Those four well ahead of the rest of the pack.
1: And while they come down to complete 101 laps, we are past the halfway point. It is still Ari Leyendijk in the lead. And the report from Eddie Cheever's pit is that a broken timing chain has eliminated him from the 500-mile race. So a tough break for Eddie Cheever. We're continuing to watch Ari Leyendijk set the pace here in Indianapolis. About a second lead, 212.4 miles an hour was that last lap for the leader, Ari Leyendijk, and 211.9 for Tony Stewart. So it's only about a second separation between first and second, and then just about that much between second and third. But the fourth place car of Scott Goodyear now begins to close in on Lazier. They're through turn number one, and they're headed to the second corner and can double.
6: Indeed, Lazier still in front, but Goodyear, both of them down low to the white line, smoothly through two and to the back straightaway. Lazier able to hang on, but there's a little racing going on there, and we are two and three across, back in the pack, coming through two. Now back to Gary Lee in three.
10: They're already through the third turn across the north chute. Again, about 10 car lengths between those two. That's the battle for third.
6: As they come through four, Lazier still holds him off, but Scott Goodyear trying to reel him in as they head to the start-finish line.
1: Scott Goodyear, of course, the second-place finisher and the closest finish in history here at Indianapolis, and he's in a very good position to possibly challenge for the lead here in the late stages of this race. Let's go to Mark James.
15: Craig Beck finally got everything put together for the second weekend of qualifying, got Dennis Vitolo in the show, and it has been a struggle for them. They changed the black box about 20 laps ago. They brought it back in, and they're going to have to change it again. An electrical problem is causing the car to shut off. So a tough day for Beck Motorsports and Dennis Vitolo. Let's go to Mike King.
0: When the driver goes out of this race, he heads straight back to the garage area, changes into his civilian clothes, and gets ready to head out of here. But Eddie Cheever has pulled off the helmet and has instead now put on the hat of car owner. He's climbed to the top of a stack of tires here beside of Jeff Ward's pit cart. And right now, Jeff Ward, who of course is running very competitively as a rookie, has an opportunity to win this race. He turned around, looked at us. I'm talking to Cheever now and said, hey, a first plus car may still wind up in victory lane. If it does, it will be the young rookie. So we'll just have to wait and see. But right now, Jeff Ward is running in sixth place, and Cheever is very interested. Let's go to Vince Welch.
13: Well, the problems continue for the highest starting rookie, Vincenzo Sospiri. They've taken the engine cover off, and now they're putting it back on after making an adjustment. But it's been another lengthy stop for Vincenzo Sospiri.
1: Roberto Guerrero, who we just talked with a few minutes ago, has gone back out onto the racetrack, but he is moving very slowly around the course, so obviously there are still problems with Roberto Guerrero. As a matter of fact, as we look up toward the north end, Guerrero is entering pit road once again. 105 laps complete. Ari Leyendijk leads. Today's broadcast of the 81st Indianapolis 500 is being heard from coast to coast on stations like KIAK in Fairbanks, Alaska, KGU in Honolulu, KTIK in Boise, Idaho, and WBAP in Dallas, Texas. Thank you for being with us for the running of the 81st greatest spectacle in racing. Howdy Bell has the 100 halfway lineup.
11: In first position, car number 5, Ari Leyendijk. Second, car 2, Tony Stewart. Third, 91, Buddy Lazier. Fourth, 6, Scott Goodyear. Fifth, 3, Robbie Buell. Sixth, 52, Jeff Ward. Seventh, 8, Vincenzo Sospiri. Those cars, those seven, all on the same lap. In eighth, 22, Marco Greco. Ninth, 11, Billy Boat. 10th, 14, Davey Hamilton. And 11th, car number 1, Paul Durant. They are all one lap behind. 12th, 44, Steve Kinzer. 13th, 9, Johnny Unser. 14th, 33, Fermin Velez. 15th, 90, St. James. 16th, 12, Calkins. 17th, Billy Rowe. That's car 50, Billy Rowe. 18th, 18, Tyce Carlson. They are two laps down. 19th position, car 30, Robbie Groff. 20th, 40, Jack Miller. 21st, 10, Mike Groff. 22nd, 54, Dennis Vitolo. 23rd, 51, Eddie Cheever. 24th, 7, Eliseo Salazar. 25th, 97, Greg Ray.
1: And we're going to have to interrupt you because the leader, Ari Leyendijk, is pitting Vince Welsh.
13: Ari Leyendijk just turned a quick lap at 2:15, and now he's coming into the pits. Put the watch on him, and there's no problem so far. They've got the rear tires off. The front tires are off as well. A little bit of a problem in the front left, but now they've got it taken care of. Topping off the fuel. It's a smooth stop for Leyendijk. The left front, they've got a problem with the left front. It's slow. Now they've got to put the jack back up. Now they've got him, and Ari Leyendijk is off just under 20 seconds, but a little bit of a problem on the left front. Now we'll wait for his teammate, Scott Goodyear, to come through.
1: Well, Tony Stewart is pitting. He drops down off of corner number 4 and comes down pit road. So Tony Stewart also in, and Scott Goodyear is also coming in. Mike King.
0: Okay, we've got the watch on Tony Stewart as he now gets set to enter his pit stall. Team Menard already set to remove the tires. They're doing just that. Crew members out, 6 men over the wall. Fuel's going on, tires now going on, front and rear. Looks like a very smooth stop at this point as the 2 machine, the Glidden Menard Special, sits there. They've got the starter there just in case. A good stop for Team Menard, 16.47 seconds, and Stewart is away.
1: Let's go to Vince Welsh.
13: Scott Goodyear takes a wing adjustment. He'd been complaining of a bit of a push, but it's been a near flawless stop. Now he's off to Jackson away. Scott Goodyear wiped his visor, but everything else was absolutely perfect for the Nortel team.
1: And so that gives the lead now, we believe, to the number 91 car of Buddy Lazier. Let's get a report on Sospiri from Mike King.
0: Well, the black box, we have heard that there's been some problem with the electronic packages on a few cars. That was the problem with Vincenzo Sospiri. They pulled the electronic package, the black box from this car, replaced it. He has just refired and he is back out, but he has lost some precious laps. Let's go to Mark James.
20: Past John Barnes as we were heading up to check on the latest with Roberto Guerrero. And he said Roberto got the car back out and the damage apparently extended to the steering gear. He took the car down the front straightaway. It was all over. For safety's sake, they brought Roberto Guerrero back in, so he is done now.
1: Too bad for Roberto Guerrero, who former rookie of the year here at the Indianapolis 500. Let's complete the rundown, Howdy.
11: Going to lap position 23 now. It was 51, Eddie Cheever out of the race. 24th, 7, Eliseo Salazar out.
1: Turn 3.
10: Two cars into the wall here in turn 3 as we have the field glasses on them. Hard contact coming through the corner. And now we just see Billy Rowe is one. We see just a cloud of smoke from the tires. Cannot even identify the second car involved.
1: So two cars into the wall in turn 3. One of them has stopped in the short chute between turns 3 and 4. And there was a huge amount of smoke down in that area, almost like there was a fire, but we don't believe there is. We see a part of the suspension in the warm-up lane. So there's a tremendous amount of debris that has been scattered. Billy Rowe, car number 50, is the one that we can see from our vantage point. And if there was a second car, we cannot identify it at the moment. So the caution comes out on lap number 113. And this is an accident up in the north end of the racetrack. We see one driver We believe it is a Foyt car that is also involved. And it is Paul Durant. Paul Durant is the other car involved in this incident. And we see Billy Rowe out of the car, right, Johnny?
4: Yes, he is standing beside the car, took his helmet and head sock off. He looked like he was limping just a little bit, maybe. They took a shot up there. They both went into the wall fairly hard. There we...
1: Replay shows that they simply touched wheels going into turn number three, and Paul Durant took very hard side impact into the third turn wall. Both cars making hard contact with the outside retaining wall. But we do see Billy Rowe has climbed out of his car. Paul Durant is still in the car as the rescue workers are there. Just simply not enough room for two cars there in turn number three, and they touched wheels.
4: Yeah, that's what it appears like watching the replay here. Looks like Durant was low, and Rowe kind of pulled down, and they touched, and both of them spun and made hard contact.
1: So the caution flag is out here at Indianapolis at the 114 lap mark. Buddy Lazier, the leader of the race. An accident just past the halfway mark of the Indianapolis 500 has the race under caution once again. The drivers involved, Billy Rowe and Paul Durant. Now, Billy Rowe got out of his car. We now see that Paul Durant has been extricated from his car, and they are currently loading him into the ambulance. He has a neck collar on, has his hands folded against his chest, and we certainly hope that Paul is okay. Meanwhile, Buddy Lazier is the leader of the race and has not made his pit stop yet, but now he is coming in under caution. Let's go to Vince.
13: Well, some tense moments down here in the Buddy Lazier pit area. He was getting ready to come in right before they had the yellow. A lot of trash and debris on the front of Buddy's car. They were really worried about the fact that Buddy may run out of fuel while on the track during that yellow, because they were getting ready to come in when the yellow came out, and then, of course, the pits closed. So they're cleaning off the front of Buddy Lazier's car. No adjustments in the wing. They changed the tires. They're topping off the fuel. Buddy's ready to go. He's saying, let's move it. Let's move it. They're still finishing off. They haven't let the jack down yet. Clock is running 25 seconds. Buddy getting impatient. They're looking at something in the back end. They're trying to restart it. He evidently had killed it, and now they're trying to restart. It's not started up yet, and the problems continue. The clock now 37 seconds and counting for Buddy Lazier. Now it's started. Off the jack and away. Buddy Lazier, but a costly stop. 42 seconds plus. Let's go to Mike King.
6: Team Cheever looking good down here with rookie Jeff Ward, who was shown in third place. Right now he's number one, I believe. No, make it third. Still on the scoring pylon, but he came in, changed all four, topped off the fuel in 16.2 seconds. So Eddie Cheever's got to be happy with what his team did for his rookie driver.
1: Well, it was a good thing the Lazier pit stop was under caution. Had he been in there for as long as he was under green, it would have really cost him.
4: That would have been very costly, you know, and it's those things happen. You know, it's hard to tell. We've got a brand new set of rules this year with cars, the engines, so everybody's learning, and it's been very exciting. It's been a tremendous race up to this point.
1: Well, Howdy, I apologize, but now continue with your rundown.
7: We'll pick up here with the 25th position, which is car 97, Greg Ray. He is out of the race. 26th, 27, Jim Guthrie, out of the race. 27th position is car 28, Mark Dismore, out of the race. In 28th spot was 21, Roberto Guerrero. At that point, he was still in the race. 29th, these cars are all out of the race. 42, Robbie Gordon. 30th, 72, Bourbonnais. 31st, 77, Gregoire. 32nd, 17, Giafone. 33rd, Brack. That's car 4, Brack. 34th, 16, Sam Schmidt, and 35th, 34, Alessandro Zampedri. Those last cars, as we mentioned, all out of the race. The average speed, 144.133 miles per hour. At 250 miles, the record is 176.251 miles per hour, set in 1986 by Bobby Rahal.
1: Let's go to turn three and check with Gary on how the cleanup is going.
10: Well, the emergency crews are still out here. The guys are just picking up bits of shrapnel around the racetrack because the car just shed all kinds of shards of fiberglass once it made contact. We're speaking of the number one car, the Conseco car, is on the wrecker, being taken off the racetrack now. We could not see initially who was involved because of the cloud of tire smoke, and they slid across the north short chute and stopped right in the middle of the short chute. They've been taking the field down through the warm-up lane so the emergency crew could work on the track. Now, race drivers do not like to admit that they're superstitious, but I have to think
9: that the number one car is one that is jinxed this year, because this is the fourth serious altercation this month involving a number one car here at the Speedway.
1: Vince Welsh has a report from Robbie Buell's pit.
13: With team owner John Menard, who's in communication with Robbie, how's things going for Robbie out there?
21: Well, pretty well. The car's handling pretty well. We have no problems with the engine that's showing on our telemetry. He's comfortable, and we're leading, and we just hope to stay that way for a little while.
13: Team Menard, 1-2 with Robbie Buell in first, Tony Stewart in second. Let's go to Mike King.
0: Well, Eddie Cheever has talked about the pride he has in Team Cheever all month long. A great stop this last one for Jeff Ward, 16.25 seconds.
22: A perfect stop. He made a few changes to the car. He's getting ready for the last little bit of the race. There's still quite a lot of race to go still, but he's done a great job avoiding all the problems, and there's a lot of traffic out there. And I know Jeff, right now I think he's a shoo-in for the rookie, but he doesn't really care about that. He wants to have his name on that cup over there, and he's going to give it his best.
0: Eddie Cheever, he's looking very confident right now. He's got his rookie in third place. Back upstairs.
1: 118 laps completed in the Indianapolis 500. The 81st running of the Indianapolis 500 is 119 laps old. Robbie Buell currently the leader. Tony Stewart is in second place. Those cars, of course, both from Team Menard. And Jeff Ward is running third. We are under caution because of the two-car accident at the north end of the racetrack involving Billy Rowe and Paul Durant. Down to Vince Welsh.
13: It's been a successful day for Treadwell Racing. Ari Leyendijk in fourth, and, of course, Scott Goodyear in fifth with team manager Buddy Lindblom. And, Buddy, how are things going for the team? It looks positive, but what about out there on the track?
23: Real good. The cars are, they're both handling pretty well. They've all been, Ari and Scott have been tuning on them all day long, you know, a little bit of front wing, wicker, probably tire pressures on both, and they're both happy with their cars right now, and just made a couple of pit stops, so right before that yellow, we had just made two pit stops, so we're in good shape right now.
13: How many more stops do you think you have to make before the end?
23: Possibly two.
13: You hear that? Possibly two more stops for Treadway Racing and Ari Leyendijk and Scott Goodyear. Let's go to Chris Economaki.
3: Well, there's another war going on in this race, and that's the tire war between Firestone and Goodyear. When the field was formed, there were 15 cars on Firestone's and 20 on Goodyear's. And right now, Firestone has the first and second places, while Jeff Ward, car 52, is the first runner on Goodyear tires. And these two companies really go at it, hammer and tong, not only here, but all year long, not only in open wheel racing, but in stock car racing and some of the lesser circuits as well.
1: Johnny Rutherford, some of the drivers we've noticed as they come down the straightaway are kind of flexing their wrists and during this caution period, making sure all their muscles are working well.
4: It's time. They've been running a long stretch on the green, and you grip the wheel, and you tend to, it's almost the point where you can't release your fingers after you've run a long time. You have to work at it and kind of get everything moving and working again, and Buddy Lazier has been moving his wrists and his fingers and adjusting his helmet, so it's these cautions sometimes are a welcome relief because you get a chance to rest for a little bit.
1: Under caution, the field is over in turn number two, and we understand we will be getting a green flag when they come down after this on lap that we are currently on. Donald Davidson, any observations from your vantage point?
12: I was looking at some of the teams and how they're doing, and the Hemelgarn team has all three cars still running, and checking on the Infiniti situation because they did come in behind the eight ball, and Roberto Guerrero, now out, is the only Infiniti retirement thus far, so we've got five of those cars still running, and we were looking at the Foyt team, and a note about Paul Durant that I don't know if it came out in the qualifying shows or not, but he actually qualified the Foyt number one 35 minutes after he climbed in it for the first time. He was given the assignment at 11:30 on the qualifying morning that he went out. He took his first practice lap at 12:30. He did six laps and got to 2:08. They brought him in. He had a consultation with Davey Hamilton and the crew. Six more laps, got up to 2:10. Foyt said, back him into the qualifying line, and 35 minutes after he first stepped into the car, he was in the race. Started in the back, came up and was running in and out of the first 10 throughout the last 40, 50 laps or so, and we're sorry to see him go out of the race. But also, Billy Rowe, another probably a surprise when you look down at the potential rookies of the year and who might make a good run. Billy Rowe was coming up through the field, and he also, I think, entered the first 10 a couple of times, but he was running strongly right underneath that position.
1: There will be no green flag next time around. There are still safety vehicles at the north end of the racetrack. As with each Indy Racing League event, the driver who leads the most laps in today's race will receive $10,000 from MBNA America. MBNA will also award $25,000 to the driver who leads the most laps in this season. Right now, the driver who has led the most laps here at the Indianapolis 500 is Tony Stewart, who has been out front for 63 circuits so far. Next in line would be Ari Leyendijk, who has led 40.
2: Award, Rosenquist, Connor Daly, and Marcus Erickson. They're in the front five, and once again, Pato Award gets a great run off of turn number two, trying to take the lead.
14: Pato Award pops down at the bottom of the racetrack, and Patricio Pato Award has taken the lead back from Scott Dixon of the Indianapolis 500-mile race.
2: One of the Aero Machines, car five, they are 1 and 3. Award with the lead out of four. Dixon second, Rosenquist third.
16: Pato Award has led 20 laps on the day. He's in front of Scott Dixon, and Felix Rosenquist gives chase.
18: Question is, how long can you hold off Scott Dixon? Much of today, it's only been about a lap. Pato leads into the short shoot.
2: They're testing each other at this point of the race. Pato Award, four car lengths ahead of Scott Dixon. Then it's Felix Rosenquist, and then the four car lengths back to Connor Daly and Marcus Erickson on the charge at fifth.
14: So are they playing poker, or are they flat showing their hand? Right now, it's Pato Award with the upper hand. Scott Dixon runs second. Then Felix Rosenquist, Connor Daly, Marcus Erickson, and Alexander Rossi.
2: Got a four-car link advantage for Award as they lead turn number four. Then it's Dixon, Rosenquist, and then another 10-car links back to Daly.
16: Well, it's a top five right now, but Nick Yeoman, Alexander Rossi is on a charge.
18: Yes, Scott Dixon just took a look to the outside, and Pato Award slammed the door shut. Boy, that was close in turn one.
2: Pato Award still about four car lengths ahead of Dixon, had it checked up. Felix Rosenquist in third, a

0: Rossi trying to close in on Marcus Ericsson, who has been a top five car all day. All of a sudden, Chris, here comes Alexander Rossi.
1: Alexander Rossi won back in 2016. Trying to make a move here in the Napa machine. He is in sixth behind Ericsson.
2: And Nick, a car very fast behind him. Rossi at 225. 220.5. Kanaan at 222.
3: Yep, Tony Kanaan's a player as well. We've been saying that in Indianapolis, Michael, for about two decades now.
1: Ottawa Ward already exiting turn number two. A comfortable advantage over Scott Dixon. Now Scott Dixon may have to worry about the other Arrow McLaren SP car in that battle. Felix Rosenquist starting to close in on Dixon.
0: Evenly spaced right now, one, two, and three, but nobody's separating. Again, it's Pato, then Scott Dixon and Felix Rosenquist.
1: 37 laps to go, and the leader is Pato Award exiting turn four. Three car lengths to Dixon, five car lengths to Rosenquist.
2: The front two starting to tighten up again. Scott Dixon in turn number one.
3: And he's going to jump to the inside and make that pass. It's a 230-mile-per-hour chess match, and the Iceman is back to P1.
1: Ottawa Ward, how good is Scott Dixon? Well, you just found out. He blew by you. Another eight-car length advantage for Scott Dixon, but Ottawa Ward, full rich in that car, starts to close back in on Dixon.
0: Yep, right now it's about two car lengths for Scott Dixon over Ottawa Ward, then Felix Rosenquist right back behind his teammate, followed by Connor Daly and Marcus Ericsson.
1: It's North End. It's all about patience, and then can you set your driver up to make the pass down the straightaway? Seven car length lead, Dixon.
2: Front two starting to gain some measure of separation.

0: take a look into that battle for fourth. Connor Daly has it. Marcus Aronson would like to get it. He's got three car lengths to make up.
1: Well, they stay single file, north end of the track. And again, it's Aronson trying to hunt down Connor Daly. That's fourth and fifth.
2: IndyCar Radio will be live in 10 minutes.

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1: Colton Herta is back out on the racetrack, and Alex Wolfe's taking the green flag.
2: Absolutely remarkable to see, dipping those left side tires below the white line. It's incredible after the ride that he took. No matter what the purpose of this run is, that Colton Herta is down the middle of the back straightaway.
1: Never let his confidence waffle in any way, shape, or form, did Colton Herta after that incident today. Got out of the car, now back in it, and Colton Herta works his way now off of turn number four, trying to qualify that Gamebridge machine.
3: The speed he's trying to knock out is Marco Andretti's 229.857. Colton Herta feeling that race car out. Lap number one, 230.077. Alex, that's in the ballpark.
2: The spectator mounds inside turn number two, taking notice of Colton Herta on this run. Aggressive run through turn number two, swings it wide about a foot and a half off the wall as Colton Herta is midway down the back straightaway.
1: And as he's midway down the back straightaway, he keeps the

0: He's out at two, but he gets close to the wall on the exit midway down the backstretch.
1: And he goes into an area now that is completely shaded by cloud. Talking about the north end of the Indianapolis Motor Speedway, Colton Herta is doing very, very quickly. Looks very good now through turn number four. That Gamebridge machine back onto the main straight.
0: And again, this car has not been on track. No warm-up, no practice, just Colton Herta jumping in and trying to qualify for the Indianapolis 500. Lap three consistent, 230.224. Alex, he's got a shot to get in here.
2: Shades of George Snyder hopping in an AJ Boyd car with no practice laps. Left side's below the white line again, and very wide, about 6 inches off of the wall, midway down the back straightaway.
1: All the way from here in turn number three, I can tell how wide he was there off of turn number two. Kept it just a little bit wide entering three, then again gets back into the preferred groove. Colton Herta keeps that same preferred groove exiting turn number four.
3: 230.077, 230.255. Lap number three for Colton Herta, 230.224. Lap number four, how about the run for consistency? 230.213. Zach, 230.192, the middle of row number 10.
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0: and the month of May is certainly underway, and Dole is truly right with the world. Alex Palou, Graham Rahal, the front row, Foster and McLaughlin in row number two. Devlin DeFrancesco rolling off in the fifth spot. All eyes are on the flag stand. The green flag flies, and the Santiago Grand Prix heads to turn number one.
1: Alex Palou has that pole position, and Graham Rahal trying to keep pace. The big mover, Devlin DeFrancesco. He'll drive deep into turn number one, but for Graham Rahal, he'll overtake the lead. Powers by Alex Palou for that lead. Devlin DeFrancesco in that third position. Louis Foster in the fourth position. Field clean through turns number three and four. And your leader, Graham Rahal, through the switchback of five and six.
2: What a move at the start for Graham Rahal to go to the outside. He's got a two-car length advantage on Alex Palou. Palou is going to drive it in deep. He'll take a look. He'll follow Graham Rahal in turn number seven. DeFrancesco sits in that third spot. His teammate Louis Foster in fourth. Looks like the rear of the field. Jake clean through turn seven.
3: Plenty of Buckeyes in Indianapolis to watch the Cleveland Cavaliers in the NBA playoffs. They are here at the Indianapolis Motor Speedway and cheering the Ohioan Graham Rahal, who now leads Alex Palou. Those two have really separated from Devlin DeFrancesco. Rahal works his way now, setting up for turn number 13 with Palou right on the rear wing.

0: Only 5 more minutes until airtime.
1: Palou trying to get something that Erickson has. That's a win at Indy. Out of 4, a 4-car length advantage.
2: Good strong run for that pack off at turn number 4. They'll head to the start-finish line, and Alex Palou has opened up the advantage.
3: They all sweep to the inside of the racetrack. Barcelona, Spain's Alex Palou in that yellow and red car. Strong at a turn 1 with a lap and a half to go.
4: To twist a lyric from the Grateful Dead, what a long, strange race this has been. Alex Palou, 4-car lengths over Marcus Erickson. David Malouk is there in third.
5: So Alex Palou knows that he's just got to get 6 more clean turns, but Marcus Erickson is right there if there's a mistake. So too, David Malouk is at Patricio Award. Alex Palou in a turn of 4.
1: It is a 3-car length advantage for Palou over Erickson. Out of 4, down the front straightaway.
2: And the white flag is in the hands of Aaron Likens. It's the white flag of the 109th Indianapolis 500.
3: Alex Palou sweeps underneath that white flag and darts his way into turn number 1. Running a pretty line. Erickson, though, charging into the short chute.
4: Never before has a Spaniard won here in Indianapolis. Could the 10th today be the day? Alex Palou, 4-car lengths, goes below the white line. Marcus Erickson, 2-car lengths away.
5: Alex Palou is doing everything he can to hold off Marcus Erickson as he works his way through turn number 3. Erickson's right on the rear wing. Alex Palou, 1 turn left, but Erickson's not going to let him get away.
1: It is a 3-car length advantage for Alex Palou out of 4.
2: And we have caution on the race course. Caution on the race course. And he is going to take the checkered flag. Alex Palou with caution on the course takes the checkered flag. Alex Palou wins the 109th Indianapolis 500 here at the Indianapolis Motor Speedway. How about the end of that one?
6: Unbelievable.
7: It's amazing. It's the much better than I thought it was going to be.
0: Stay tuned. We're live in 3 minutes.

0: We're live in 2 minutes.
1: All the way to the line, baby. Let's go, boys.
2: 7 career wins coming into the season. The white flag is out for Alexander Rossi as he heads to turn one.
3: Well, the drought in Alexander Rossi's career resembles that of his home state of California, but that drought about to end. The last time he stepped on the top podium of the top step of the podium, that rarefied air, was June 23rd, Nick Yeoman of 2019 at Road America. It looks like Alexander Rossi may bring it home with a victory today.
4: 1,133 days ago, Michael, to be exact, and 49 IndyCar races without a race win for a driver that everyone looked at as maybe a future champion. It has not been a good last 3 years for Alexander Rossi, but he's a half a lap away, Chris Denari, from finally checking that box and getting back to victory lane.
5: Two wins back in 2019, and as everybody said, winless since, for the final time in front of me, the Napa machine, Alexander Rossi.
0: We're live in 1 minute.
6: Fans start to come to their feet. Off of turn number 13 comes Alexander Rossi. Mark James, help bring home Alexander Rossi over the main straightaway.
2: Select Company being a champion at the Indianapolis Motor Speedway for the Indy 500. And a champion on the road course to the resume is Alexander Rossi. Sees the twin checkered flag and he wins the Gallagher Grand Prix.
7: That's a hats off to Michael and the whole organization. This one's for the boys and I'm so happy for them.
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12: It's pretty dicey behind me. I saw in the mirrors I nearly got taken out. So it's pretty wild, but it's why we love IndyCar racing, right?
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2: Welcome, everyone, and we hope by the time this weekend subsides that we will set the field firmly for the 110th running of the Indianapolis 500. Mark James happy to be joined by our driver analyst, Zach Veach. And Zach, welcome back to the Indianapolis Motor Speedway.
13: Oh, man, it's great to be back. Thank you guys for having me. I mean, it's always such a special time, and you can't ever say no to a place like this. Even on a gloomy, rainy day like we see today that we're hoping dries up here soon so we can actually see some cars on track for what the people came to watch.
2: Boy, we're kind of paying for it because, you know, I know that the proceedings were delayed a bit yesterday, but all in all, from Tuesday to Friday, we had some really ideal conditions to turn a lot of laps here.
13: It's been absolutely perfect. I mean, and for the drivers as well, I mean, we've had, don't want to jinx us here, but a very clean week for practice for the Indy 500, which is so important because, you know, these cars, they work on them, you know, 6 months preparing them for this race. And as a driver, it's your job to deliver that car in one piece and great condition for qualifying. Now's the time to kind of put everything to the wind, risk the car, and try to get out there in these top 15 spots so you have that shot for the pole, hopefully tomorrow.
2: I think that it's speculating here, and this is based upon some conversations I had with some folks this morning before we went on air. Their theory is the reason it's been so quote-unquote clean, just a few debris cautions and track inspections, is because the safety of knowing that no matter what, you're part of the field of 33 and you don't have to risk being bumped. Maybe drivers aren't putting it as close to the ragged edge as they normally would.
13: Well, it kind of puts you in what box you're going to find yourself in on race day. So, you know, some teams, obviously, you know, they're coming into, they may not have the all-out speed to go for the pole, and they know that, but they have this whole week that they don't have to worry about being bumped. They can spend that entire week just getting the best race car under them that they can. So I think some of these teams, you can see, they're all only thinking about race day right now because it's 500 miles, Mark. It doesn't really matter where you start this thing. Obviously, you want to go for the pole if you got the chance, but it's more important you got that good car that you can run on the front with on Sunday.
2: Well, yeah, thanks for reaffirming the point that Jake and I were making yesterday. And, you know, Michael and Nick talked about this as well. I mean, the mindset and the preparation throughout the course of this week, there are teams that feel comfortable with their ability to get into the round of 12 and the fast six. And there are some that probably are looking to maybe make themselves a sixth or seventh row starter. And if you have that mindset, yeah, then your race car is your focus.
13: Absolutely, because, I mean, that's what pays the big bucks. That's what gives you immortality, as everyone keeps saying around this place. So race day is so important. So have that pressure off of you trying to make the show. I mean, it makes it a much more paced event for yourself and your team. So I think, you know, we have the continuous front runners up there that are going to be putting things on the line to be up front. But, you know, if you're coming in as a one-off, you're coming off as, you know you have a good race car, you're just going to be more kind of casual with that run plan, just making sure you're ticking the boxes that you need that's not just for all-out speed.
2: Ryan Marine is with us as well. And Ryan, it was interesting to watch the difference in the focus throughout the course of the week. I mean, Monday, Tuesday, a lot of pack racing, a lot of running in traffic, teams turning 90 to 95, in some instances, in excess of 100 laps all the day. And that number, slowly but surely, by the time we got to yesterday, that number started to draw down a little bit. And I think the most we ever saw on track late in the day was two, maybe three, maybe four cars.
14: Yeah, that takes some cooperation from these teams as well to make sure they're getting the conditions that they want to be able to get data that's actually valid looking ahead to qualifying. But you look at the lap totals as well. Early in the week, you would see drivers doing 60, 70, 80 laps on a given day. Yesterday, I think Scott McLaughlin did seven. That's all they needed. Yeah. They felt like they got enough in their one run, and they're ready to go for today once we're ready to go.
2: It's nice when you unload fast, or at least when you set up for a day and you're fast, and you don't have to put a lot of extra work in.
13: Oh, man, there's no better feeling that first day that, you know, you do those first laps. You really don't know what you can expect. You know, the old joke is, well, why'd the engineer do what he did? Well, that's what he did last year. So a lot of the times you're showing up with something similar to what you ran last year, hopefully if it was successful. So you know that you have the history that the car was good, but so much changes in 365 days, it's hard to tell. So when you roll out of the car Monday and you get those first 10 laps in as a driver, you know right away if you've got a good package under you that you can build upon. So for those guys doing very limited laps yesterday, it just goes to show that they know what they got. They know what changes they need to make. If they have a little bit of understeer or oversteer when it comes time to qualify, they're confident and they're happy. Why keep risking the car if you're already where you want to be?
2: And again, four-time Indy 500 starter Zach Veach going to be with us today. Be back carb day and again on race day. Be joined by Callum Ilott in the booth tomorrow. And the here and now, Ryan, from what we understand, we've got more optimism now from a weather standpoint than we had even an hour ago. And let's say things do get dry. We've got to be able to give everybody one attempt.
14: That's the key, because there's a rule in place where if for whatever reason not everyone, not all 33 cars, gets to put a lap in today, then we would start effectively all over again tomorrow, and any times or speeds that have been posted today get wiped away. The idea is you don't want to advantage one group over another just based off the draw. Getting to qualify on different days, one day might have better conditions than the other. So that's what we're playing with. I know the Speedway and series officials really don't want to start the process of sending cars out unless they're pretty darn confident that all 33 can get through the order. And so that will be in the back of everyone's minds as we go through this process of getting the track prepared.
2: Pretty good week all in all for one of your very best friends, Zach. Felix Rosenquist is a new dad. Congratulations to him and his bride. And he was the fastest with that four-lap average yesterday.
13: Yeah, that's something to be a lot to be proud about. You know, that's one thing. I spoke with Felix. I shot him a text message when the baby was delivered. And, you know, one of those just being, man, congratulations, and I'm happy for you. And he says, man, this changes everything. You know, you don't really know what it's like until you have your first kid. And it really gives you a new perspective on life. And he said, people say winning the Indy 500 changes your life, but this for sure does.
2: Yeah.
13: He hasn't won the 500 yet. Maybe, you know, next weekend he can say that he's had two life-changing events happen in a span of a couple of weeks. But, you know, I'm so happy for him.
2: Ryan, you've spent a lot of time with Mike Shank and been around him in all of his worlds, if you will. And just the conversations that you've had with him over the past couple of days, I don't want to put any pressure on him, don't want to jinx him, but the level of comfort and confidence that seems to be coming from that race team is very reminiscent of the year in which somebody got their fourth Indy 500 win.
14: I think you're spot on. I absolutely do. I remember 2021 really well, with the confidence that Elio had all throughout the buildup to the race, and at that time, actually, it seemed like Mike wasn't quite willing to be as confident as Elio was. He hadn't been to the top of the mountain before, and you could almost tell he was nervous about how good he felt. I don't know if you've ever had a situation like that, Zach, where you can't quite believe how good of a situation you found yourself in.
13: Oh, man, a ton back in the Indy Next days, Indy Lights days when I was racing. But, you know, you don't know you can do it until you do it. Mm-hmm. You know, you can have all the confidence in the world. You know you have the car that's capable of doing it. You know you have the team and the people around you. But until the day that it actually happens, it's still just a dream. So for them to come back here now, they're showing all the same concepts they had in 21. The cars looks really good. You know you can do it, so now you just believe even that much more.
2: Is that the way you feel when you got out of the car at Long Beach?
13: Absolutely. You know you can run up front with the big boys, so then you start expecting it. And that can get you in trouble, too, because now you have the expectations attached to it. But anything that is, you know, a lot of pressure, as long as you manage it well, that's the key of the game.
2: Talk about managing, and when we're on road and street courses, we hear a lot about managing tires, especially the primaries and the alternates. But I thought it interesting, Zach, that a couple of answers that Ryan and our other pit reporters got in terms of the limitation on runs on a particular day. Teams manage their tires throughout the course of this month as well.
13: Well, you have to. You know, you only get a certain amount of sets for this event, so you want to make sure you're not burning through them until it really counts. And part of that's track conditions. So when we show up on that first day of practice, there's not a lot of rubber down because obviously it's been about a year since we've been running here besides little tire tests and things. So you're trying to make sure that you're using those tires when the track is up to its best level of grip and what you're going to be seeing hopefully on qualifying. Now, today's interesting because we just got all this rain. You know, normally you want to be that number one spot in qualifying because it's going to be cool conditions and that gives you your best opportunity to be in the front of the row. But for me, I'd be somewhat worried because we just got all this rain, so it could wash away some of that rubber. So it adds a whole new concept to just unexpected issues that you may find on that first run when you leave the track for your green flag qualifying lap. You know, you're committed to it, so you're going to kind of be adjusting on the fly.
2: Ryan, 4 days now, Thursday, Friday, Saturday, and Sunday, I think, are going to encompass all of the things that people find so fascinating about weather in Indiana in terms of picture-perfect conditions to windy conditions to rainy conditions yesterday and today. And then it could be a little warm and on the muggy side tomorrow. And I heard a lot of, verbal hand-wringing, if you will, from some of the race teams over what they're going to face the next couple of days.
14: I think you're right. And what you alluded to for what the forecast looks like for tomorrow, I think that's the thing that has everyone most on edge because those are conditions we really haven't seen yet this week. There have been a few days, going back to Tuesday in particular, where it was pretty warm and it was sunny most of the day. But if the forecast is to be believed, we could see high temperatures close to 10 degrees warmer than we saw for the bulk of the day on Tuesday, with no cloud cover called for. So that will really bring those track temps up. And that's why we saw so many people waiting until late in the day yesterday to go do those qualifying sims. It was so quiet until suddenly it wasn't. And it corresponded exactly with when the sun broke through because teams knew this is the closest facsimile we're going to get to the conditions we expect to qualify in on Sunday.
2: And this is the living, breathing definition of if you don't like the weather, wait for it.
13: Absolutely. That's why we love the Midwest, isn't it? But that's what makes it tough because, you know, what we're trying to manage is just tire temperature. So, you know, Indianapolis is special. Instead of like usual ovals that we qualify, it's four laps here. And those four lap average, the car changes quite a bit. And a lot of that has to do with the continuous rising tire temperature that you have from those four laps. When it's cloud cover like it is today and a little on the cooler side, it's really easy to kind of keep that car underneath you because, you know, those temperatures are coming up gradually. If we come tomorrow and the track temp's going to be hotter than it's been all week, that kind of throws an unknown into it because you don't know how that car is going to behave on that third and fourth lap of your qualifying attempt. And that's really where the money's made. You know, your first two laps are always very similar, but when we see these big differences between, say, the top nine and the bottom 33, it's always that fall off that we see between lap two, three, and four. So really, I think it's in everyone's advantage if we get it done today. Tomorrow, if we have to qualify those 33 with those conditions, it's going to be a bit more of, I think, a possibly an unexpected lineup because it's going to be who just hit it right that day.
2: Track drying is underway. Most of the activity in terms of teams and drivers can find a gasoline alley. We've dispatched our crew back there and hopefully hear from some of those folks and what this day is like for them. We are in a holding pattern for now. We're hoping to go qualifying for the 110th Indianapolis 500 here at the Indianapolis Motor Speedway.
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2: Welcome back to the Indianapolis Motor Speedway in a holding pattern after a fair amount of rain moved through the Indianapolis area throughout the morning. It's been dry for a while, and drying efforts are underway, and fingers collectively crossed that something will happen a little bit later on today. And the good news is, Zach, with daylight savings time, we can extend it a little bit. I mean, we went until 7 o'clock last night, and you could probably conceivably go till maybe as late as 8 or 8:15.
13: Yeah, as long as we have light, we're going to be okay. And, you know, that was an adjustment. I live in Connecticut now. You know, I was a Midwest boy my whole life. I'm amazed how far, you know, Indianapolis is on the Eastern time scale, because there'll be times that I FaceTime my dad. It'll be, you know, 8 o'clock where I'm at. It's dark, and he's mowing his grass. So that's been an adjustment, but, you know, that's into our benefit and our ability to hopefully get this in today.
2: We reached out to you a couple of months ago, and I think you said yes before I finished the question.
13: Oh, absolutely. Like I said before, I can't say no to this place, and especially you guys. I mean, I've had such a fun pleasure of being able to join you for, I mean, if we really think about it, Mark, it's been over 11 years that I've been coming and out of the booth with you for all the way from the Indy Lights days to now. So, you know, I'm happy to be back.
2: I think it was in the paddock at Baltimore, I think, the first time that we ever talked. And I was so impressed that as soon as we got the opportunity to have you in the booth. And then last year, of course, Davey got this amazing opportunity with Ryan Reinbold, and we split the duties between you and Anders. And then when Anders said his travel plans wouldn't allow him to get back to you, I said, hey, well, how about qualifying carb day and race day? And you were quick to say yes, and happy to have your insight for sure.
13: Absolutely. It's definitely a bucket list item. You know, I've been fortunate enough to do some IndyCar races with yourself and Paul Page, of course, and I've never got to do the 500 as a commentator, so to be coming back next Sunday, that's a pretty special item for me to say I've got to do, so I'm looking forward to it.
2: Well, let's talk about this day from the rookies' perspective, and we have a really good crop of rookies. How frustrating is this day for them, the level of nerves that they must be feeling?
13: Well, it's tough just because, especially with your rookie year here, depending on how good your car is or where you're at with it, you know that you're going to get at least a couple of attempts. But if the schedule kind of gets pushed back by the time that the track dries and we really aren't only getting one shot at it, it's difficult that knowing that your first shot's going to be your best attempt, because you've done qualifying sims, but none of them elate to what it is when you're doing it for the real thing. But the thing that we got to keep thinking about, which is nice, is we only have 33 cars this year. So no matter what, you know you're making the race. So that takes some of that pressure off. But there's no better story and your help of running for the rookie of the year at the Indianapolis 500 than qualifying up front to start your day off on the right foot.
2: And let's hear from Jack Harvey. Alex?
1: Back in the garage area outside the 24 for Dryer and Reinbold with Jack Harvey. And with your TV duties, you're used to having to fill time during a delay. And so now that you're back in driver mode, what have you been doing to pass the time?
21: Just been chilling out, mate, honestly, kind of between being in the garage, being in the RV. It's kind of hard to know where exactly you want to be. Obviously, the team are getting a little bit better rain info than probably what I'm getting on my phone, you know, so I like to kind of just split time between both and kind of be ready. It seems like the forecast is maybe getting a little bit better, so hopefully it cooperates when we get this done today.
1: Of course, there's been a lot of strategies from the different teams during these 4 days of practice, assess it, and both race runs and qualifying runs for the 24.
21: Yeah, for sure. I mean, we always had focused a little bit on quali just to get some correlation going between what we're seeing on track and the tools that we have on software. I think yesterday looked pretty smooth. Probably wouldn't like to guess where, you know, I know I'd like us to be within reason, and I don't think it's a pole year, at least from, that's my hot take, but I do think we, you know, if we put it together, I think I'd like to see us qualify tomorrow.
1: And with these conditions, no practice this morning, green track, going out 30th in the qualifying draw, usually that would be a disadvantage. Do you think maybe the track could get in good shape if we go out later today?
21: Well, that has definitely been a talking point for us, and it's not been lost on us that, you know, hopefully if we do get out today, maybe that could be, you know, not as much of a disadvantage as what it has been in previous years. You know, never want to get a late draw like that, and maybe even today it could even be a little bit of an advantage. So I think everyone on the 24 is keen to try and get this done today.
1: In the second year of this, I guess, all media team with the 24, you with your pit reporting and duties with Fox and our usual driver analyst on the radio and Davey Hamilton, what's it been like working with Davey?
21: Oh, Davey's great. I mean, he's got so much experience of racing that, I mean, he speaks driver so well, and you know, he's got such a good relationship with the team that he's able to talk to the engineers as well. So yeah, super happy that Davey's calling our race and on the stand with us last year, also this year, and maybe we should even start looking at next year.
1: I'm looking forward to that. And lastly, I said something to Davey last year about you know, his involvements with super modifieds and sprint cars, about maybe getting you maybe a track day, a test day. Has there been any talk of that?
21: We have very loosely chatted about it. I think trying to find the time right now, especially as we get into that, I feel like the next couple of months for IndyCar racing is ultra busy. So yeah, I mean, I told him I'm game, so we'll just have to wait and see how that pans out.
1: Well, I'll have to talk to him, because I'd love to see if I had myself in person. Jack, thanks for talking to us, and good luck whenever we go qualifying.
21: Thank you.
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2: Now back at the world's greatest race course in a holding pattern, track drying efforts are underway. A bit of optimism that something will happen at some point later today. Stay with us. Another one of the many one-offs. Again, a stout group of one-offs seeking his third win at the Indianapolis 500. Takuma Sato, Rich Nye is with him.
26: And Takuma's back here signing some autographs for fans in front of the Ray Hall Letterman Lanigan Garage. Takuma, on a rain day like this, what's it like for a driver?
27: Just sign some autographs, you know, the communication with the fans is good. And obviously, Serious Saints is, you have to be ready anytime. But we know about 2 hours, you know, to get to dry the truck. So do some preparation and just be ready.
26: So are you ready? Do you feel like this team is ready to go for a pole run?
27: Well, I'm not quite say we're ready for on pole, but certainly we can challenge, I believe, after Thursday and yesterday's first Friday run. I think we have solid, you know, the performance. So hopefully everything come all together.
26: Hopefully everybody gets at least one shot at some point today. Would the goal be to be in the top 15 so you have a chance to come back and run for the pole on Sunday?
27: Yeah, that's the whole idea. We'd love to get it done Saturday, qualified today at least, like you said, and so that given all the fans have excitement on Sunday.
26: So give me a sense of how the month has gone for you coming back here to race Indianapolis 500 to go for a third win. How has things been going with the team?
27: Been doing really well. Always feel home to back to the Ray Hall Letterman Running and Racing, of course, and you know, come back to the IMS. It's the happiest time for the year for sure. The things didn't really go smoothly for the first day for us in traffic running, so we still need a lot of work need to be done for the race setup. But the qualifying package on Thursday and onwards, everything seems to be working well. So I'm quite excited about it.
26: Tell me what the Indianapolis Motor Speedway has come to mean to you and your life after winning this not once, but twice.
27: Yeah, if it is Clyde one word, is a very difficult, but obviously a life-changing moment. You know, I've been fortunate enough to be competing in the highest level for such a long time, but certainly in winning for the Indianapolis 500, my race is coming on top of my, you know, highlight, of course. And then every time I come back to the Indianapolis Motor Speedway, it feels like so special. And, you know, connection with everybody in the paddock, but also fans too. It's an incredible place.
26: Give me an idea of where you feel you're at in your career and how much racing you want to do and how long coming back to the Indy 500 will continue to be a priority to at least run this race.
27: Yeah, I don't know the answer, but at least I'm very motivated and very hungry to do it. For challenge for number three, I think that's such an appreciated moment. Look at the 75 boys, one-off people. You know, we have got only three primary employees from Ray Hall Letterman Lanigan and Racing. Other than that, everybody coming for this event. And I'm very fortunate enough to that most of the people come back year after year after. So I'm very lucky to have this kind of environment. And the fully appreciation what the team has done over the course of the winter to develop the car, to try to continue overworking where we left last year, so that performance is not going to square one. It's going to always moving forward. So I'm really lucky. As long as I feel healthy, fit, and motivated, I'd like to come back many years.
26: Awesome. Takuma, hope to see you in the 75 later. afternoon. Big crowd here waiting for an autograph from the two-time champion.
2: Fourth fastest after the session yesterday. His four-lap average, 232.655, and is a threat for the Fast Six in search of his third Indianapolis 500 win. That's Takuma Sato. Well, young driver whose focus for now is on Indy Next, with an eye toward the NTT IndyCar Series. Jonathan Grace has caught up with Miles Rowe.
4: Miles, you've been watching along with Able Motorsports this year. I know you and I were talking. It's so tantalizingly close, the NTT IndyCar Series. What's your experience been watching along on the timing stand and learning this week?
6: Yeah, I mean, what you really do is you look at the cadence between the engineers and the driver. It's really like the rhythm. And sometimes you go into the nitty-gritty and really like listen to the specific words they're using. But really, it's about the cadence. And how fast or how slow things operate in the car and out the car, especially that communication factor, especially on ovals. And now, no doubt, obviously, in this situation, the 500 is crucial to a win and just to consistent success, regardless whether it's a practice day, qualifying, or race day. So just being there and you know, especially if it's a team you're going to be on, like if I'm a driver and, you know, I'm listening to, maybe I'm driving in the 500 for Able Motorsports next year, you know, I'd be on the pit wall for Penske. Maybe I'm doing the same thing in Penske. Like actually like knowing those people and knowing what they need and what they want and what's present there. You know, that's what us drivers are here for on the radio listening for right now.
4: How important is that to a driver like you in your position? You're a race winner in Indy Next by Firestone. You're particularly handy, I think, on ovals, but making those connections and learning before you hop in the car, hopefully next year.
6: Yeah, it's incredibly crucial. I mean, you know, for any sport, for any industry, right, the people you know can take you really far, right? And just, you know, being around and, you know, having them, you know, feel your energy, you know, is already crucial to the equation that needs to be solved next year for that 500 win. And so just, yeah, being here and, you know, kind of being in those circles is kind of like, that's the whole idea, right? You know, I'm here, I'm going to be driving, I'm going to win. And it starts now, not when I'm in the car later, a year from now.
4: Will we see you in the car a year from now?
6: Yes, you will.
4: Thank you very much, Miles Rowe. Enjoy the rest of your 500.
6: Yeah, 10-4. Thank you.
2: A lot of confidence for sure. Miles Rowe and Ryan Marine, you had a chance to visit with him yesterday for a little while, and certainly plans to be in the NTT IndyCar Series next year, and thinks that people are going to set up and take notice of Miles Rowe. I know this season Indy Next has not gone as well as he had hoped, but last couple of races you get the feeling maybe that some of the changes they made to the car, which was an adjustment for the veterans, which explains the success the rookies have had.
14: Right.
2: I think he and Lockie Hughes they're starting to get caught up a little bit.
14: It looks that way. It has been a puzzling start to the year until you factor in the fact that there has been some technical change to the Indy Next car 1 year to the next, and the rookies, to some degree, had no preconceived notions, right? They came in with an empty slate. They don't have to adjust to anything except everything. Meanwhile, all the other drivers, they're sitting in the same car they were in the year before, but it's just subtly different. And Zach, you can talk to this point about how difficult that can be to completely rewire your style to the new technical package that's been put together for this year.
13: Yeah, that's the tough thing. You don't know what you don't know, and that's the beautiful side of it. You know, my rookie year in IndyCar is 2018 with the new car, and we were going to some of these places like Texas Motor Speedway, for example, where the previous year was with the high downforce aero package cars. And I remember my teammates at Andretti, after we did the first practice session, everyone was talking about how uncomfortable the car was. And I was the fastest that day, but I didn't know any better. I was like, hey, the car feels great to me because this is the first time I'm seeing it here. So the same thing for Indy Next, which makes it tough, is Indy Next is that level, that college level right before you get to the IndyCar Series. And, you know, you want to build experience there. So that's why you always see typically that second or third year driver in Indy Next excel. So you're putting your time in there to learn all the nuances of the car to really, you know, be successful. So when there's a big change like this, it can go one or two ways. You know, I was lucky when I was racing Indy Next in 2013, it was Firestone tires. 2014, we made a switch to Cooper. And that was really my breakout year, and I won a lot of races that year. And so sometimes it's not a bad thing to have a change. It doesn't mean it's going to be a negative approach if you have some experience. You know, it goes one or two ways. To me, I grew up racing road to Indy on Cooper tires. Firestone was my first year in Indy Lights, or Indy Next, I should say. So for me, it was kind of something more familiar that came, and that allowed me to be really successful. So it's just how you look at it. But I think the thing that comes down to at the end of the day, you just have to be adaptable. And that's good for these Indy Next drivers to learn, because that's the key to racing and being successful in IndyCar, because no conditions are the same. The tracks are so different. You have to adapt each and every day to be up front.
2: Qualifying draw at 7:15 Eastern last night. Scott Dixon, Christian Lundgaard, Ryan Hunter-Reay, Ed Carpenter, Rinus VK, the top five. McLaughlin, Siegel, Rahal, Newgarden, and Will Power, the top ten. We hope to see them tow their cars out of Gasoline Alley, line up along the pit lane, and have qualifying attempts. Got a lot of work to do on a very wet racetrack, but optimism is as high right now as it has ever been. We hope to go qualifying later today for the 110th Indianapolis 500.
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2: Back at the world's greatest race course, the Indianapolis Motor Speedway, in a holding pattern now. We hope to go qualifying later today for the 110th Indianapolis 500. Ed Carpenter waiting patiently in Gasoline Alley with Rich Nye.
26: Ed Carpenter has three cars that have a really good shot, I think, to compete for the pole. Am I right?
9: It certainly seems like we've got a chance. Alex and Christian especially showed some really, you know, top-end speed. I kept getting people coming out in front of me, so we never really got a clean run, didn't get a cold leave. So, you know, I've got some unknowns on my side of things from kind of peak performance and fall off. But it definitely seems like the ECR cars have some speed. It's very, very tight and competitive. So I think, you know, you could be in that top six pretty easily, but if you have any slip-ups or mistakes, you could easily be 20th as well. So it's a very tight field, as tight as we've seen, I think, in my 23 years. So that's adding to the pressure that's already a pressure-packed qualifying situation.
26: Well, let's give a little weather update here from the garages. It's not raining. It's lightened up a little bit. There's a decent breeze, but certainly no sunshine to dry out the track. What are your thoughts about if we run today? You're probably lucky to get just one run, so you've got to make it count, right?
9: Yeah, I mean, I think hopefully we can run. But, yeah, it's hard to think we'll get a long enough break by the time they get the track dry that we'd be able to get through the line and then some. So we'll see. We're just staying prepared, prepping as if we will go at some point today. And if that's not the case, we'll adjust then. But just staying in the mindset that we'll be going out and getting the job done today.
26: What's your attitude as you come here and these become one-offs now in your career, and you maybe never know when the last one might be, the opportunities, how many more there are?
9: I mean, I've for a long time, I've tried to not take that for granted, regardless of the situation. You know, I treat them all like they could be the last, you know, and it's been that way for 10 plus years. So just really try to enjoy it, be aggressive and be smart, use my experience, and, you know, usually that works for me on days like today.
26: There are two unique weekends here at the Indianapolis Motor Speedway, and you, of course, have been a part of winning the pole here at the Indianapolis Motor Speedway. What does that mean in the course of a month?
9: I mean, it's a huge lift. The amount of effort that the team puts into preparing these cars and all the just minute details that it takes to make a car quick here, it's a team effort. Every single person on the team has an impact on that, from the mechanics all the way up to the engineers. So, you know, the qualifying performance is really a team reward. The driver, you know, we're the ones that has to go out and, you know, ultimately execute it. But it doesn't matter how good you are at execution. If the team doesn't give you the car, you're just not going to have the speed. So it's a team effort, as is race day. But they're two totally different challenges and mindsets and approaches. So both are awesome, and, you know, wouldn't give it up for anything.
26: You're no stranger to a rain day, but when it's a day like this and it's qualifying and you might have to be ready to go, then at some point, how do you kind of keep the mindset right, you know, that it's go time now?
9: I mean, just continuing through the process with my engineer, you know, looking at data, you know, as the weather changes, the wind changes, you know, we're still making decisions. So just kind of staying in the moment, going through my mental processes. You know, there's especially more of that now with hybrid deploy strategies that also changed, weather dependent. So just going through those processes, staying prepared. You know, for me, I like to be in the garage. My teammates are out on the golf course right now, I think. You know, that wouldn't do well for my prep, but whatever works for them is fine.
26: We're talking to team owner and driver Ed Carpenter. Ed, take me through a four-lap run. What's that like? Why do we normally see maybe the best lap on the first lap? And what goes through the driver's preparation and execution in a four-lap run here?
9: Yeah, I mean, it starts on the warm-up lap, really. You know, things we're doing there are keeping the engine as cool as we can, to your point of why are the first laps the biggest. A lot of that's engine performance. As they build heat, you lose some performance. So you're managing that on the warm-up lap while still coming to green with enough head of steam. You know, then from there, you're really staying ahead of the balance. You know, whether you've got understeer, oversteer, you know, it progressively is going to get worse over the four laps. So, you know, you're really having to trust your instincts and preempt what you feel is coming. And when you do that really well, you know, you have a well-balanced car for four laps.
26: You talked about this earlier, but how many qualification simulations have you actually run this week?
9: I did three on Thursday at low boost, and I did two yesterday early in the day. I tried to do two more in the afternoon, but the Ray Hall guys, for some reason, I think their track map was broke, and they just kept sending cars out directly in front of us, even though there was plenty of space. So we'll call it five on the month.
26: One more, Ed. If we don't run today, tomorrow, would you anticipate some kind of format where we still set up a fast 12 and a fast 6, or do you think they would still try to stick to pushing Saturday's schedule sort of into Sunday?
9: My understanding is if we don't get this done today, that we will run through, everyone will get an attempt on Sunday as if it were Saturday, and we'll still go through the full, you know, pre-planned Sunday procedure of the top 15, the three groups. So that's my understanding. You know, things can always change. We don't fully know what the weather is going to be tomorrow. Looks like it's going to be good, but that's my understanding. It may not be totally accurate. I didn't go to the qualifying meeting, so we'll see. We'll see what IndyCar tells us.
26: Ed, thanks for the extended visit. I think that was longer than a qualification run.
9: For sure it was, but thank you.
26: Thanks a lot.
2: Yeah, good stuff, Rich Dye and Ed Carpenter. And yes, right, if they would, for instance, get through part of the line today, and then we would get more rain, whatever done today is erased, and we start all over again tomorrow.
14: Exactly right, and that's why everyone's looking at the impending weather forecast to get a sense for, can we actually get all 33 cars through the line today? If we reach a point where we're past that go or no-go point, I think things would get pushed, because as we've talked about, there's no sense in cars taking that risk if those times are going to be wiped out anyway.
13: What is the tough thing with that too, though, right, Mark? Because if we only get half the line done and it goes tomorrow, yep, those first 15 cars kind of got a practice qualifying attempt that the others might not have for tomorrow, even though the conditions are different.
2: Yep, that's a great point. The holding pattern continues, and we haven't had any rain for a while. Let's hope it stays that way as we continue preparations for the 110th Indianapolis 500.
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2: 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Zach Beach, Ryan Marine, join us in the Sid Collins broadcast booth here at the Indianapolis Motor Speedway, and a lot to unpack from Rich Nye's conversation with Ed Carpenter, Zach, and you've kind of been in a similar situation in terms of a one-off, but I would imagine that being a rookie in a one-off situation is a bit different than what Ed Carpenter is facing.
13: Well, I mean, there's no doubt about the experience Ed has. I mean, he's been a part of this race up front. He's had the pole. You know, he knows what it takes to get it done here, and he's come so close so many times. But I think for him, I'd much rather be in his position as a one-off than a rookie, just because you're taking in so much new stuff as it comes to you. I remember my rookie year, the one thing everyone kept saying to me was just make sure you're taking time to enjoy this, because there's so much that's coming at you that's new. As a driver, you're kind of thinking about how you can perform your best, but there's all these media that's attached to it. It's this lifelong dream to be here. You have the parade, everything else. You never take a moment to think, hey, I'm getting to do this thing that I've worked the last 10 years of my life to do. So I think that's my one advice for the rookies that are doing it. This is your first time at it, or if it's your first time doing a one-off, it's just, man, make sure that you take time to realize that you're doing one of the coolest things in the world. I mean, you got a job to do, and you got to take it seriously, but, man, this has been the dream forever. So make sure you're pinching yourself every now and then.
2: Well, and I think, too, and you've heard drivers say this, let's face it, technology has made great strides in allowing drivers to maybe keep their rhythm or, you know, keep their skills set up, because, my gosh, with the simulators that they have now and how detailed they are, I mean, there's no substitute for real experience, but at least you can still test that skill set.
13: Yeah, absolutely. Not just for the drivers, but for the teams, too. You know, over the past few years, I did a lot of sim work for McLaren and GM down on the Chevy sim in Charlotte. And, you know, it's for us, it's about getting the timing and realizing, you know, what we can do in the car better for the engineers. It's allowing them to test things on the simulator before they get to the track to see if something has validity to it, that it might be something we want to actually try. Now it's a little more difficult, too, though, because with the hybrid system, you're deploying it over the lap at different places, as well as the fast weight jacker that we have in the car. So we've really added on to the driver load in the last couple of years of what it takes to put a good lap around here. that's where the simulator comes into such a big play now, because you're just getting that mental timing and your procedure down in that way, that like mental checklist of what you have to do, not just lap by lap, but corner by corner, straightaway by straightaway. It adds up quite a bit.
2: Alex Wolf, I wish we had better news for folks. Let's get an update from, let you be the bearer of bad news from Gasoline Alley.
1: Yeah, classic don't shoot the messenger type situation right now back in Gasoline Alley. And just the last couple of minutes, like you talked about, the skies had thickened, the sun was out as we got on the air at 11 o'clock, but now a rain shower has come through, and the umbrellas are back up, and the ponchos are back on as folks milling around the garage area here at the IMS.
2: So maybe not as optimistic as we were 10 minutes ago or so, but we have seen far gloomier forecast and still managed to get activity in, so we'll keep our collective fingers crossed that that does indeed happen. And, Zach, you fast forward past your rookie year to the next couple of years, just a world of difference from a driver's perspective of being in the series full-time and having that rhythm and everything that goes along with that, being able to come here and feel much more comfortable with the race car a lot faster.
13: Absolutely. It's not just confidence, but, you know, when you're coming here as a one-off, you know, you're competing against guys that they started their season, a lot of them now even in IMSA with sports cars, they're starting their season in January at Daytona, but you're still testing IndyCar in January. You're getting ready for St. Petersburg in March. So those guys are showing up to the Indianapolis Motor Speedway with such a level of comfort in the car because they've had it sideways, they've done races on street courses, they've done an oval already. So mentally, you're so prepared for whatever that car is going to throw at you. When you're coming in as a one-off, you're a bit more timid with those things because you're not as well-versed in it in that situation. So, you know, you get comfortable very quickly and it's easy getting back up to speed, but there's still that level of, okay, I need to really take my time and getting comfortable with this, because at Indianapolis, the smallest mistake, the slightest bit of a slide that if you don't correct in the right manner is going to ruin your week and potentially your race.
2: Former winner of this race, Bobby Rahal. Rich Nice caught up with it.
26: 40 years ago, in fact, the winner of the Indianapolis 500. Bobby, I just saw the documentary the other night. Mm-hmm. What an incredible story that's told. Briefly tell us the story that we get to see of how this came together 40 years ago for you here in Indianapolis.
16: Oh, well, I mean, you know, it was really in the end, it was all about, the unbelievable story of Jim Truman and, you know, and how he put this team together. And you know, in 4 years, we went from never having raced here to winning the race. And just a great story of, you know, all the people of True Sports and, but obviously performing under the, you know, the how should I say it, the cloud of Jim's ill health. He was severely ill with colon cancer and the effects of that, and of course, to win the race for all of us, but for him in particular, was a big deal. And it's it's nice to see. I just saw the documentary the other day, and it's It was good to, I saw actually some scenes that I had never seen before, which was really good. And, it just brought back a lot of great memories, some not so good, but it's a story that, as I tell people, if Hollywood had written that script, everybody'd say, no, that doesn't really happen. But it was really a case of truth being stranger than fiction.
26: If people don't know, Jim died just a few days, literally, after the win at the Indianapolis 500. Does it seem like 40 years ago?
16: 40 years is a long time, you know. It doesn't. You know, it's obviously many of the memories are still very fresh. Of course, this new documentary is freshening them up even more. But there's still a lot of strong memories of that year here, that race here in '86, and so it's that makes it seem not so long ago. But then, you look at what people were wearing, and you look at the cars, and you look at just all the things that go on in racing, and you could definitely tell it was from a different time than from today. So it feels 40 years seems like a long time, but then it doesn't.
26: Well, and what a place your career has gone and kind of give me a sense of where now Ray Hall Letterman Lanigan Racing is at, with relatively still new headquarters in Zionsville, your team of drivers, your son driving for you here in the Indianapolis 500, and where you think this team has grown recently.
16: Well, we've had some success over the years. Graham has won six races with us, but we really haven't probably done as good a job as we should have for him in terms of the kind of

0: think are maturing and coming into their own. So as a result, it's making the team, you know, just that much better. And in fact, it's interesting that, you know, Takuma Sato said to me the other day that he felt that the team had made big strides between last year and this year. And, you know, and he was quite pleased with it. So, you know, I think, you know, we're there. We're getting there. We're never going to be there. We're always going to be looking for more, for sure. But I really do think that the team has made some big strides.
1: You've obviously had some unwanted drama here in recent years in Indianapolis 500 qualifying. There won't be that kind of drama today, but where do you hope to fit in this qualifying story?
0: Well, obviously we'd like to, you know, qualify as a group as far up the field as we can. I mean, I think there's clearly Takuma has, he's got tremendous inability to drive a really loose car, and that's the fast way around here. And so I think that I have no doubt that I think Takuma will be in the first or second row, I would think. You know, then you've got Graham and Louis. Yesterday they ran, you know, 231.7. So, and I don't think Honda's been very conservative on engine power. So I think all the Honda teams will be a little bit stronger relative to the Chevy teams today. You know, Mick has done a good job too. I think if we can get all three or all four cars in the top 15, well, I think that'd be a pretty strong accomplishment. And, you know, but if not, you got to remember it's the race that counts. And then it's all about what your car's like in traffic. It's a completely different car than what you would have set up for today. And so that's the most important thing, is we've got to make sure we've got good cars. I know Graham was very, very happy with his car the other day. So, you know, just keep working at it.
1: That's a race winner and a team winner at the Indy 500, Bobby Rahal.
2: Yeah, always great to hear from Bobby Rahal. And no doubt with the changes that they have made to the structure of that race team, they have seen the results, a couple of podium finishes for Graham Rahal, and hopefully get him back to victory lane very, very soon. Well, a little light rain fell here, but it has subsided once again. And track drying efforts continue as we prepare for the 105th running of the Indianapolis 500.
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2: Welcome back to the world's greatest race course, the Indianapolis Motor Speedway. We are in a holding pattern because of showers that moved through mid-morning. They subsided a little over an hour ago, but a brief sprinkle or two descended upon the Indianapolis Motor Speedway moments ago. Not enough to disrupt track drying efforts. The forecast is iffy at best, but let's be optimistic, and hopefully we'll get some qualifying in. When that time comes, we'll have Scott Dixon, Christian Lundgaard, Ryan Hunter-Reay, Ed Carpenter, and Rinus VK among the first to attempt qualifying. And again, we've got to get through the entire line for it to count. We'll pause 10 seconds for station identification. 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As this holding pattern continues, let's get the specifics on the current weather conditions with Jonathan Graves.
8: Thanks, Mark. Yeah, as me and the other pit lane reporters have been patrolling what's been a soggy set of garages this morning. We had thick rain droplets earlier. They've all but dried up now. The ground is still a little bit of wet, but the lingering droplets are lingering at best. We're hearing that droplets may continue like this for another 10 minutes or so. Some wind forecasts within the next hour and maybe some rain by about 2 o'clock here, Indiana time. But for now, a little bit of sun peeking through those clouds above the speedway.
2: Let's go to Alex Wolf.
9: Back in the A.J. Foyt Racing Garage with Santino Ferrucci, and Santino taking advantage of this delay to give some tours to some folks coming here to the Speedway.
10: Yeah, obviously we have a bunch of sponsors that have come out to watch us qualify on Saturday. Unfortunately, you know, they're currently watching the track dryers run around more than us, but no, got them a chance to come into the garage, come hang out, just wonderful people, you know, making the most of today. Beat sitting on the couch playing Gran Turismo right now for me, but yeah, hopefully it clears up. I'd love to get out there. Even if we do get some one-shot qualifying in, I think it'd be awesome for the fans.
9: Yesterday, with the increased boost, just under 232 miles per hour for the 14, how's your car feeling qualifying trim?
10: I think we're pretty good. You know, I have an idea of where I think we'll end up. We're trimmed out, obviously, a little bit more today. I think we're going to try and get the aero balance right. It's kind of what we missed yesterday. Just put four really solid laps together, see what it's got. You know, I expect to make the fast 12 or 15 or what. I'm not quite sure what it is right now because we don't know what the weather. I'm hoping to make whatever it is that we're trying to make. So.
9: And one of the new things of this year, the second year for the hybrid here at Indianapolis, the deployment of it, sort of a hot button issue on qualifying runs. Have you gotten sort of more of a grasp on that year one to year two?
10: Yeah, I mean, I'll be honest. It's really kind of useless in qualifying. It's helpful in the race because you can use it to manipulate the balance and you get a little bit more of a boost to pass. But in qualifying, it's the dead weight that you carry around for 3.5 laps. I think Rossi put it best at the GP weekend. So I don't think any of us really care for it right now. And especially in qualifying, you know, it just makes the cars that much harder to drive. There's just more things going on that we don't need to be dealing with. But yeah, no, I mean, something we're living with right now. Love the idea of it. Just wish it was actually more powerful.
9: And with a draw of 12 for qualifying, if we go today with no practice, a green racetrack, does drawing 12th maybe feel different than it did last night?
10: Yeah, honestly, I'm pretty happy with my draw. I'll take it. So I think it's a solid draw. You get to see a fair amount of the field run while still being in the first third. So, yeah, I can't think of a better timing or position. Honestly, if I were to pick, I actually wanted to pick my car number, but I think Daly got that. So, excited for the draw. It was always fun to see. It's great to see Will and Bo up there and, you know, a couple of our other friends pull. So, yeah, no, always a fun tradition.
9: Lastly, when these groups come through for the tours, they see the great-looking Homes for Our Troops paint scheme that we always see on the 14, but also able to see a great-looking helmet they run this year at the 500. Tell us about that.
10: Yeah, so not only are we running the Stars and Stripes all year long for Homes for Our Troops, this month I decided to do an Evel Knievel helmet. So Evel, actually, funny enough, ties into the Foyt family pretty well. I know AJ and Evel are friends. I'm pretty sure Evel is actually Larry's godfather, and I know that AJ has some of his artwork, which, you know, it's just really cool. I didn't know a lot of that. I knew some of that stuff before I did the Evel helmet. I just now knowing more, and, you know, I think AJ liked it. I showed it to him yesterday, so, but, yeah, no, I just said we're trying to raise money for our veterans and matching the car, matching the suit. You know, it's been a big deal. You know, this is our post-9/11 severely injured vets. You know, people, men and women that have served for our country, and lost their lives and gave everything for us to have what we have today. We wouldn't have this beautiful race without them. So, yeah, please go donate and support and, you know, thank a veteran when you're walking around the Speedway.
9: And just a great cause, like you said. And also to that matter, lastly, great to see AJ here. And he's looking fantastic. I was starting to think that maybe you pull out a fourth car. That's how good he's looking.
10: Yeah, he's having fun. I think he enjoys being here at the Speedway. I think it's a good deal for him. He only came in for the 500 last year, but, man, he's looking good. He's pretty mobile. Yeah, it's fun to talk with him in the garage about setup. So he's just really on it, still understands everything that's going on with the car. I can sit there and tell him what I'm feeling, and, you know, it's funny. It's fun to listen to him about what he thinks about with springs and rockers and aero balance. So I'm just happy he doesn't go over the wall anymore to twist up that front wing, although I probably could have used some of it yesterday.
9: Well, we're certainly looking forward to seeing what the 14 can do, and we'll let you get back here in a couple of minutes to be a tour guide while we wait out this weather.
10: Well, thank you so much. Well, hopefully all the fans stick around. Hopefully the weather holds off and we can get a fun little Armed Forces qualifying day in.
9: That's Santino Ferrucci.
2: Yeah, and he will indeed roll off at 12th once the qualifying line gets started. And, Zach, of course, a team that you know very, very well, and I've just been impressed with the transition. I mean, A.J. Foyt still very much in charge. Never doubt that. But let's face it, a lot of the responsibility has been turned over to Larry Foyt. I think it was huge to get the two operations running out of one shop here in Indianapolis. And certainly there have been some crew changes, but Larry Foyt has done a really nice job in managing this race team.
11: Yeah, I have so much respect for Larry. I mean, they gave me my first shot at the Indy 500 back in 2017. And part of that came from a 24-hour go-kart race that I did with Larry and a good friend of ours, Ryan. And that kind of started the relationship of, you know, what ended up being my first Indy 500.
2: Didn't you tell me that he basically said yes to you because he got tired of saying no?
11: Probably something like that. You know, I think a lot of it was we spent 24 hours at a go-kart race in Florida, and it was raining, and I think I just wore him down.
2: Yeah.
11: So, no, I mean, it's been great to see how they've improved over the last few years, and obviously, you know, you can't deny the strides that they made, and they're contenders at this race every year, and now we're starting to see them up front at other races and really starting to get to that situation where they wanted to be of a championship contending team.
2: Well, Rich Nye, it's not out on the racetrack, but for those that would like to hear the sound of an engine, can you help us with that?
12: Yeah, let's do that. I'm standing outside the number 18 garage of Romain Grosjean, Dale Coyne Racing. They've got the number 18 fired up right now, giving an engine warm-up. It's one of the few engines we've heard back here in the garage area this morning. Obviously, the rain has delayed things, but at least we've got an engine running back here. Let me just... This is the sound we want to hear, right? Let's just hear it for a moment. There you go. So it's going to be a while before we get out on track, but at least there is work being done in the garages and at least one engine running this morning or this afternoon.
2: Thanks, Rich. Good stuff. Back to the discussion about A.J. Foyt and specifically Santino Ferrucci. He's had a pretty impressive run here at the Indianapolis Motor Speedway, Ryan.
13: Unparalleled when you look at the first seven starts, all finishes inside of the top 10 that had never been done before, and he now has Jake's favorite stat. Jake's not here to say it, so I'll do it. He has the most starts in Indy 500 history without a DNF. Howdy Holmes had that record, lost it for a little while to Simon Pagenaud. Unfortunately, Simon had a DNF at his last start, so it goes back to Howdy until Santino took it away. So, of course, that's still up in the air. Santino needs to get to the finish here this year to hang on to that record. But you look at what he's done so far since he showed up as a rookie. He's always been there or thereabouts. And it's interesting because, yes, he's an American, but it's not like he grew up oval racing. Right. He did a lot of his Formula car racing over in Europe on road courses, but he's had a knack for ovals ever since he turned up here in IndyCar.
2: Were you comfortable on ovals right away?
11: Oh, man, I love it. I hate to say it, but if it was up to me, we would race just ovals. I mean, I love oval racing.
2: You're a little too young to have experienced.
13: We had one of those ones.
11: I missed it. Yeah, I missed the date for that one. But, you know, for me, I mean, my biggest passion, especially with American open wheel racing, was just always oval racing. I mean, I always felt like the shows were so impressive, and I think the fans love them as well. I mean, this place is special. It's one of my favorites. But to me, my all-time favorite racetrack is the Milwaukee Mile.
2: That's why I was going to ask you. Davies is Phoenix, and yours is Milwaukee.
11: Yeah, it was a place that was always good to me. We always ran well there. We won there, had few poles there, and it just had character, you know. And I love that we got a good balance now with road and street courses too, because I mean they do put on great shows. But man, being a driver and when you get in a really good race car on an oval, it feels almost unfair because, you know, it feels like you just have a superpower when it comes to the other cars that you're racing against.
2: One of the things that I think is cool, the many things that are cool about Santino Ferrucci, is the fact that you heard him say that he still is using AJ very much as a resource in terms of setup, even though it's been a while, obviously, since AJ's been in a race car.
11: Yeah, man, even when I was with AJ in 2017, I mean, he's very vocal about the car and you know, his experience that you can pull from. I mean, we had some great stories with him, especially some with aviation related back in his day, and just the people that he knows and the lives that he has lived over his tenureship for this sport's incredible. And it's so good to see him here. I mean, you know, AJ is just as big of a part of this race as the BorgWarner is.
13: I'll echo the sentiments that we heard just a moment ago about from Alex about how good AJ's looking. And I noticed that down in the pit lane, he looks a little bit more spry than I've seen him in the last few years, and a big smile on his face to be back in his favorite place.
2: Alex Wolf, you've caught up with Rinus VK.
9: Rinus VK, ninth quick yesterday, 232.4. Take us through how the week's gone for the 76 bunch.
14: Yeah, it's been really good. Actually, we were third in a no-toe yesterday, which, you know, that's kind of what qualifying is going to be about. So we've got pace. Just got to make sure we finish four laps. That's you know, we might even get one shot here when we go out there. So got to pick the right downforce levels and make it stick and make it count. We've got a good draw with fifth, which I'm not sure if that's going to be an advantage anymore. We'll see. But it's nothing we can change now. So, yeah, I'm excited. I think we've got a really good group here. They've built a very fast car, so yeah, I'm going to make my best effort to hopefully try to get on the front row again.
9: Stingray Rab, of course, you're a full-season teammate. The involvement for the 76 with Ryan Reibel Racing, has there sort of been some sharing of information with the 23 and the 24 cars?
14: There's been a little. You know, not as much as they share together, the 23 and 24. But, yeah, there's been a little. And it's, you know, it's also, you know, kind of being partners out on track, working well together in traffic, making sure we kind of start forming a pack together or staying out of each other's way if we're doing qualifying sims. So it's been very nice. We've done a lot of appearances together. Actually, I just had an appearance with Connor in Hollywood. No, it's fun. They're a nice group of guys as well. So, yeah, I'm happy to have that alliance with Dry Rimble here during the month because they're a strong team.
9: And lastly, you talked earlier this week, you recorded saying that how this car with Junco's Hollinger Racing feeling like the ECR days for you here at the Speedway. Can you sort of elaborate more on that? Because those were some really good fast days.
14: Yeah, for sure. And it's you know what it is? It's a car that just wants to accelerate, right? You get a bit of a tailwind, and even through the headwind, it just accelerates it. Comes off the corner fast and doesn't scrub much speed off. It's, you know, you just feel that, you know, it's just a feeling you got from the car. It doesn't take much to be quick. Where last year was very tough for me with Coyne, we did probably 10 runs on Friday trying to find pace, and, you know, it just feels comfortable. We don't have to go extremely far on trim levels as well, so Yeah. The like every time I come over, start over the brickyard, and I see my lap speed, I'm like, okay, and you keep surprising me. So that's really good.
9: Well, we wish you whenever we get qualifying a safe and fast run here at the Speedway.
14: Yes, thank you very much.
2: Let's go to Jonathan Grace.
15: Down with Charlie Kimball. You've worn a lot of different hats this year. For this event in the month of May, strategist for Able Motorsports and rookie Jacob Able. But it's been a very busy year for you, Charlie, wearing a lot of different hats, as we said, strategy, race control, race director. What's it like to at least settle into a role here for a couple of weeks in the month of May?
16: Well, the month of May here in Indianapolis is the best time of year. So to be back here, it always feels like home. There's so much. I have so much experience around here from a lot of different roles, if it's media side, if it's in the cockpit. You know, I got to learn from a lot of great mentors, Scott Dixon, Dario Franchitti, Tony Kanaan, guys like Chip Ganassi, AJ Foyt. So being able to come back and lend the benefit of some of that experience to Jacob. Now, while he's a true rookie because he hasn't raced the 500, the fact that he went through the week of practice and qualifying last year means he doesn't act like a rookie in the cockpit.
15: What have you seen from him on the driving side, speaking to that point that makes him better prepared than some of the other rookies in the field?
16: Well, I think it started at the open test back in April when he was going through ROP. He had a lot of bandwidth and a lot of capacity to manage that process, which bodes well because the Indy 500 is really can often be a thinking month as much as it is a driving month about managing rain delays like this, what to do and how to save your energy for when it really counts and how to be building your confidence, but also pushing the car when you need to, like we did yesterday in Fast Friday. And I think I've been really impressed with the team, with the group that Bill Abel's put together, John Bruner, Jason Weatherford, the engineers, Kent and Doug. They've done such a great job. The cars run pretty flawlessly all month long. And when you've got that to rely on, you can build performance.
15: How much of that mentorship extends to moments like these when you're outside of the race car just waiting? You've made 10 starts at the Indy 500, a best finish of third. You've seen situations like this before.
16: Yeah, I just let Jacob know we're on hold, and you know he can hang out in his bus and relax and rest. And you know when we get ready to go, just the thought process of, okay, he drew 32nd, so that means he's probably 3 hours after the first car goes on track. So knowing that sets the expectation, and he can manage his own energy and what preparation he needs to be doing to be ready to go when it's time to go.
15: What would you do in a situation like that where you have to wait and watch a lot of other cars qualify before you?
16: There's probably a lot of movies to watch, sitting in the bus, a lot of time to, you know, I saw a couple people had Mario Kart going and things like that. But, you know, when you're just hanging out watching the weather, you can't change the weather. And I think experience and age perspective has definitely helped me understand that you can't change the weather. You just have to react to it as best as you can.
15: How have you been passing the time? Any Mario Kart or movies for you, or are you still pouring through the data from yesterday?
16: Just hanging out, watching the weather, you know, wishing I could change it, knowing I can't. But got a little bit of a nap, a little bit of a rest when I could, but also just checking in with the guys, making sure we're all thinking about the right things and preparing for it. But it's, what was it one of the mechanics said earlier? It's stand around, be patient, and be ready to panic.
15: Well, I think we're all ready to panic. Thanks, Charlie.
16: Thank you.
2: Yep, good stuff, Charlie Kimball. It's about 14 minutes past the hour, and again, track drying efforts continue. Fingers crossed, we're optimistic that eventually we'll start preparations for the 110th Indianapolis 500.
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2: Welcome back to the Indianapolis Motor. Motor Speedway. Mark James, Ryan Marine, Zach Beach taking you through the early stages of our show, and we hope to go qualifying a little bit later on today. Fingers are crossed. We continue to be optimistic. It's been a while since we've gotten a report of any rain from our talented pit trio back in Gasoline Alley. And, Zach, you heard Charlie Kimball talk about just how frustrating this can be for drivers, this wait-and-see approach, and all find various ways to fill the time. We've heard Bobby Rahal say, or Ed and some of the others say, that the guys are on their buses watching movies. Some may even be out on the golf course.
11: I was wondering who was on the golf course. I'm assuming that it has to be Alex, but, you know, it makes sense. I mean, the thing is, you just got to find a way to pass the time without wearing yourself down mentally. I think everyone knows kind of what works for them. I mean, during these times, I kind of still like to just be in the garage with the engineers, even if we're just sitting there. You know, it's not necessarily you're burning yourself down mentally, but it's just good to be there, because I feel like anytime you take yourself too far out of it, it's hard to kind of get back to the focus that's required for a day like today. But whatever works, you got to do. You know, for me, I'm probably just sitting on my phone, you know, checking Instagram or playing Sky Cards or something. So, you know, these guys know what they need to get done. You know, the mission hasn't changed for today. It's right. Just waiting for the opportunity to get it now.
2: A lot of pressure off Jacob Abel, Ryan Marine, and you've had an opportunity to talk with he and his dad throughout the course of this week, and certainly the body language and the tone is a lot different than it was a year ago.
13: Definitely. They were looking for speed on qualifying weekend, certainly last year. That was pretty apparent. What was confusing to them is they felt pretty good about their pace, actually, in the build-up to qualifying weekend. I think they did later find out there was some kind of mechanical malady that was robbing some pace. If memory serves, it might have been gearbox-related, but in any event, they've had no such issues here. I'd say the only caveat to that is this is a single-car team. And when I say single-car, I mean single-car. There is no backup car. So they really have small margins for error as far as that goes. However, they have consistently been well within the top 30, closer to the top 25 or even top 20 in all the sessions that we've seen so far. Frankly, even if there was going to be bumping this weekend, I'm not sure I would pinpoint them as the most vulnerable. It's been a really smooth run. And what's fun about it is the crew members are pretty much exclusively their IndyNext crew guys. And this has a really old school vibe to it. They've got their IndyNext engineers, their IndyNext crew members. They're still trying to figure out who's going to go over the wall for that crew. They've tested out a couple different configurations of the pit crew during the hot stops we've seen at the end of these days. It has this feeling of guys cobbling together a crew in a car and a driver and going racing at the 500, which was not unheard of decades ago, but here in the 2020s, it's pretty unique.
2: Davey and I have talked about that in the past, that, you know, the fans obviously are the first ones to say, well, why don't you run another car with so-and-so? And sometimes, you know, it's not a matter of the engine lease. It's not a matter of the chassis, but you've got to find a crew, and Zach, it's not just a crew to go over the wall. You have got to find engineers and race strategists. There are a lot of roles that have to be filled.
11: It takes a village, and it takes someone that's really talented, like John Bruner, who's managing the whole program. You know, I was lucky enough to drive for John when I was racing for Blarty Autosport and Indy Next, and that's where I really learned how John does things, and it's always to the best of his ability. And he really understands that if you're going to do something like this, it's all about the people that you bring on. And it's, you know, that's the struggle. You got to find mechanics that you trust, ones with the experience and the athleticism to go over the wall, you know, changing these tires and putting the fuel in the cars. You know, it's an athletic performance for some of these guys. And just having the ability to put it all together in a grand scheme, you know, mentally. So Brian and when I drove for Brian, when he selected John, that was because John saw the vision. And I think, you know, Jacob and Abel and those guys doing the same thing, putting John in charge of their IndyNext program and now this program. It's that same trust Brian Bilardi saw in John Bruner so many years ago.
2: Any chance you keep in touch with Brian?
11: I haven't got to talk with Brian too much. I heard that he's doing a lot better. You know, he had some health struggles there a while ago. But, you know, I'll always be thankful for the opportunity that Brian gave me, because he gave me my shot to come back to Indy Next in 2016. That led to my very first test with Ed Carpenter Racing out at Sonoma, which then led to my first Indy 500, which then led to my 3 years with Andretti Autosport at the time.
2: You remember our dinner at Toronto. I'll never forget this. Our dinner at Toronto, when I said, okay, what's in the future? And you said, well, here's plan A. I want to be full-time in the IndyCar series. And want to be rookie of the year, want to win the Indy 500. But I want to be full-time in the IndyCar series. And I said, what's plan B? You said, I don't have one. I'm not focusing on plan B because I'm too busy focusing on plan A.
11: Yeah, especially it's easy to say when you're in your early years, you know. You don't have too many bills on the table. But, you know, I don't think that's ever changed for me. Plan A is still motorsports. And, you know, we hopefully have some exciting things coming together here in the next month or two that we could share. But, yeah, I mean, to me, that was just a lifelong achievement of a dream that I had since I was 4 years old. I didn't want to envision a life where I didn't at least know what it was like to be a part of the greatest race in history.
13: You have to be all in like that, though, right, to make a career like this work. There's plenty of folks who want it, but not everyone is willing to put everything on the line to get it.
11: Yeah, absolutely. You know, I was very fortunate for my father, you know, being, you know, he told me early on, I'll work as hard as you do. And that was kind of that advice that I'm going to give to my kids one day because, you know, we didn't come from a super wealthy family. I say now, if we had to do it in today's world, there's no way we would have made it because just the prices of everything have gone up so high. But, you know, we did, you know, a couple mortgages on the house. We did everything that we possibly could to get there. And it's that ideology of, you know, burn the ship. You know, if you show up, if there's no way to go home, you have to make this work. And that's the level of commitment it takes to be able to get on a stage like this.
2: Track drying efforts continue. Optimism continues. We'll see if it grows any over the course of the next hour or so. Hopeful that at some point we will begin qualifying for the 110th Indianapolis 500.
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2: Back at the Indianapolis Motor Speedway, we are in a holding pattern. Track drying efforts continue as we hope that we are done with the rain, at least long enough to get some activity on this racetrack. When we do, Scott Dixon will be the first qualifier. Then Christian Lundgaard, Ryan Hunter-Reay, Ed Carpenter, Rinus VK, Scott McLaughlin, Nolan Siegel, Graham Rahal, Joseph Newgarden, Will Power, then Rosenquist, Ferrucci, Erickson, Connor Daly, Schumacher, Grosjean, Armstrong, then Award, Malukas, Rossi, Hauger, Robb, Kirkwood, Collette, Castroneves, Sato, Christian Rasmussen, Louis Foster, Kiffin Simpson, Jack Harvey, 31st, Alex Palou, 32nd, Jacob Abel, and 33rd, Catherine Legg. For those that might have been wringing their hands a bit, Zach Veach, over drawing such a late qualifying draw, their concerns, I guess, changed by the fact that the weather is going to change conditions dramatically?
11: I think, you know, Ferrucci might have said it best. I mean, to be in that 10th to 15th, 10th to 20th, you know, slot to go out, I think that might be the advantage because normally you wanted to be the first to go out when it was right at 11 o'clock in the morning because the track conditions were cool, the track surface was low, and it's only going to get hotter throughout the day, which, you know, helps slow the cars down. But Now we've gotten all this rain, so some of the rubber that was laid down over the last 3 days has probably come up with it, and the track's only going to improve over those first probably 10 cars that run. So I think if you're a little disappointed with where you were yesterday, it might be in your favor today. But again, I still think if you're in that 30 to 33rd drawing, I don't know if you're going to have much of an advantage. It's probably just moved from the start to that midsection of the runnings.
2: Well, Ryan Marine, not only are the sweepers out and the trucks, but we also have the blowers out on the front stretch. So that's somewhat optimistic.
13: That is the good news, and the track will do everything in its power to get the facility dry, even if they're looking off to the west or looking at their weather apps like we were during that commercial break and see something that might be on the ominous side that's starting to develop. We'll see. What was it, Zach, on your app? It said maybe in the next 30 minutes is the next bullet we need to dodge.
11: Yeah, about 38 minutes away. There's one more cell that looks like it's coming. The good news is after that, I think we're in the clear, but it just comes down to how much rain actually comes with this next visit, because we've been actively trying to dry the track since about 10:45, I would say, and I'd say we're probably, unfortunately, I hate to say it, but probably within the hour the track's going to be ready again. So that's something that we're going to have to take in. I think we heard earlier that it should be about 2 hours and 45 minutes to get all 33 cars run through the qualifying order. So as long as we're able to get this track dry by, is it roughly 5:30, you think, Mark? We should be able to get a full run in.
2: Yeah, and again, the thing that might be a bit different is instead of, you know, getting multiple shots at being among the fast 12 or the fast 6, as if four laps are not tough enough around here, Ryan Marine, you're going to get one shot at those four laps.
13: Right, so that dials the pressure up. Here's another thought about why a later draw could be helpful. If you've got teammates that go out ahead, they're blazing the trail for you. They can tell the team, hey, these are what the conditions are, and if you're far enough back in line, there are little tweaks you could make even while you're in the qualifying line to get the car dialed in. So I think I'd be looking at who has teammates ahead of them in that middle section that you point out there, Zach, and they could be the ones that are sitting pretty.
11: That's definitely helpful. I mean, even just from a driver's perspective of knowing which way the car is going to go so you can stay ahead of it with the tools.
13: Meaning loose or tight over the run?
11: Exactly. You know, and that's one of the things, too, even just how you roll out. So if you have a teammate that goes out in front of you and you have similar cars that have behaved in similar fashions all week, and, you know, if he was unexpectedly loose where the car was sliding all over the track, if you're in that line getting ready to go out, you're going to go out with a slightly different setup as far as your bars and your weight jack are on the car to kind of just get ahead of that problem before it really shows its head. But until we get out there, it's going to be hard to see. But the good news is I can start seeing little pockets of dry spots on the track here. So, man, I'm really hoping this next cell misses us.
2: And the optimism continues to grow because there are a number of blowers now that have been dispatched out onto this 2.5-mile oval. So, again, we watch and continue to remain hopeful that at some point we'll begin qualifying for the 110th Indianapolis 500.
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2: Back at the Indianapolis Motor Speedway, Ryan Marine, Mark James, and Zach Beach taking you through this holding pattern now as the blowers have been dispatched to the main straightaway here at the Indianapolis Motor Speedway as track drying efforts continue. And again, it's tough for the fans, it's tough for the drivers, tough for the teams, but the veteran teams, of course, Zach, have been in these situations before, and they understand that you can't do anything about it, so it's best just to be patient and wait it out.
11: Yeah, exactly. It is what it is. When you have the experience behind you, you know it doesn't change what your mission is here to accomplish. It's just when you get to do it. So, you know, if anything, the guys that are more comfortable with their car, they're spending this time just to make sure they do one last system check, make sure everything's ready on the car. The engineers have gone through their notes. Some of the drivers are still probably going through some video of yesterday and just mentally running themselves through it one more time, because as we said before we left for break, you might only get one shot at this if we don't have time to open up those lanes to give people attempts to re-qualify. So you're going to need that first one to be as perfect as possible.
2: I've always been interested about that decision-making process. When you get a car in, you feel like maybe that you can do a better run. Want to get your thoughts and impressions a minute as to who all is involved in that decision-making about that process, whether to pull a car, pull a time, or whatever the case may be. Larry Foyt has made himself available, the Gasoline Alley, to our Rich Nye.
9: So, Larry, what do you get done now, if anything, or are you just sitting around waiting like everybody else?
12: Well, it's a lot of waiting and watching the weather. I mean, we're ready to go, and the engineers, they just try to keep an eye on air density and all that good stuff so we can make changes before we go out. But kind of a unique day for us. You know, we had an engine issue late yesterday in practice, so we've got a brand new one in now, and it's just not ideal because even though the engines are all the same, sometimes they take a little bit different tuning to, you know, get them optimized. So you hate to just go straight out and have to qualify in a new engine, but that's the situation we're in. And so we still feel good about it. We love the Chevy power, and we'll just see how we can do.
9: Well, it's a little bit warmer today, and it's very muggy for the first time really this month. How's that affect the cars?
12: Well, it does. Obviously, the air's a bit draggy today, so guys will, I think everyone will try to make their best prediction on what downforce level they need to run and go fast, and maybe one of those days where it's better to go out later. You can kind of see what speeds guys are doing, and then you can make changes to try to beat it. But, yeah, I mean, our whole qualifying kind of got derailed a little bit yesterday, but hopefully if it gets dry early enough where we can make a few runs and not just get the one run in, but we'll see what happens.
9: Well, that's just it. It may be a situation where you only get one run to make that fast 15 would be the goal, I assume, for all of your cars.
12: Sure, absolutely. And I think we've had good speed, just probably lacking something to really fight for those first couple rows, but you never know. I mean, qualifying here and the drivers really hang it out. It's fun and it's exciting. I mean, it's nervous as an owner to kind of watch these things get trimmed out and go around here in the high 230s, but it's a lot of fun.
9: Well, I got to ask you, AJ walking around this place and looking good. There seems to be a new spring in his step.
12: Well, you know he loves this place. I mean, Indy's everything for him. So he's as long as he's living, he'll be here. And I love it because he gets intense here. He wants to go fast, and that's what's great.
9: Well, and he did that an awful lot of times. He knows about the pole. He knows about winning at this place, obviously. And I know that's something that your team wants to do again here in Indianapolis.
12: Absolutely. I mean, we've had a good few years here. We've come close, you know, runner-up last year, and Santino was third a couple years ago. So we just want to get to that top step.
9: Larry, thanks for the visit.
12: Thank you very much.
2: You know, I'd say Tony Kanaan, Elio Castroneves draw a tremendous response from the fans whenever they took the lead here at the Indianapolis Motor Speedway, and certainly when they won. Ed Carpenter, I think, is in that category. Connor Daly certainly is. I just can't imagine what would happen at this place if an A.J. Foyt car would get to victory.
11: I think that's everything. I mean, for everyone that's seen the team develop into what it is, and they know that they've been some rough years, but the team's always been there paying their dues. They've never given up. They've always pushed, and they've always had this dream of being back here, and especially in victory lane, because it matters so much to AJ. So I think there would be a lot of wet faces from tears to see, you know, A.J. Foyt in victory lane here this this Indianapolis 500.
2: And as good as Santino Ferrucci is, Ryan, we've had a front row seat at the development of the young Brazilian Kyle Collet, and I think he's the real deal.
13: You read my mind. That's exactly where I wanted to go next, because going back to the open test last month, I was here walking around talking to a couple of folks, and Craig Brooks, who's the team manager, and he's on that stand, said at one point, just while driving around to the open test, that Kyle came on the radio and said, you know, this is pretty fun. He got it right away, and he's having a great time with it. I talked to him yesterday after he did his final qualifying sim, and he was still, if not quite shaking, you could still see the adrenaline was still wearing out at that stage, but he had a big smile on his face, and he readily admitted, there is nothing I have done in my career that has appropriately prepared me for this. That said, he's looking forward to laying it on the line here this weekend.
11: We talked a little bit about this morning, and we were talking about qualifying and why it's one of my favorite events is, you know, you can ask any driver on the grid, and it's Indianapolis 500 qualifying, the only time that you get out of the car and you physically feel like you're vibrating. You know, you're coming down the pit lane after your run, and your feet are a little shaky on the pedals because you just held it together for those four laps, and it's not the sense that you're driving, you know, with that anxiety that you have, but it's almost that you finally get that moment to relax, and it's like, okay, I just did this. The car's taken care of. We're in a good spot. I may have to do it again. Hopefully not, but if I do, I'm going to be up for the challenge, and I know I can get it done because it can just go wrong in such a hurry here to feel like you went out there and grabbed the bull by the horns. Man, it's a feeling that it's hard to explain unless you've been there.
2: Is it really five laps that you have to be good? I mean, you know, you've got the out lap, then the warm-up lap, and that warm-up lap's got to be spot on because it really sets the stage for the four, does it not?
11: The warm-up lap's tough because it's all procedural. So, you know, you have to do the warm-up lap perfect to have a shot at it. So if you think about it, it's like a beginning, middle, and an end. So the beginning is getting out of pit lane, making sure that you're trying to keep the engine as cool as you possibly can with the engine maps. You know, we all go through different simulations of how hard do we actually challenge the corners so we don't bring the tire in too early. So you have this mental procedure that you're going through. And then you're trying to get through, you know, those first two laps. You hopefully see that first lap that you want. You need that big spike in that 233, 234. And then it's just hang on. So, you know, your first lap, you know whether or not you have a shot at it. Hopefully you do. Once you see that big opening lap, now it's just, you know, damage management. You got to just make sure you stay consistent.
2: I've been kind of paraphrasing here, but I go back to Sebastian Bourdais. After his, he flirted with a pole run, and I think, you know, he crashed the car on the next lap, and if I remember right, he said, the only shot I had was to do the same thing, the same way, the next lap, but I knew if I did, I was going to crash, and I was just going to risk it.
11: Yeah, well, you have to, you know, and that's what I love about this place, because you ask anyone, that's totally fine. We don't care. You know, that's a decision that you make without a question in the car. You know, this place, you risk it all, and you know, you could give us the biggest ultimatum. You can win the Indy 500, or you have to have a really bad day, and you know, we're going to take that chance every single time because this place is me. It just means more than life.
2: That's a mindset that I simply cannot connect to, and that's one of the reasons why I've always sat here. Let's go to Jonathan Grace.
14: Well, Mark, this will be my first Indianapolis 500 working on pit lane, but I've attended the 500 as a fan before, and a feature of the Indianapolis Motor Speedway for many, many, many years, at least since 1975, have been the yellow shirts. They donned blue shirts before that, and even earlier, were members of the Indianapolis National Guard. It's my rookie year here, Reagan Whiteman. I want to hear from you. How did you come to be a yellow shirt this year at the 500?
15: Well, I was lucky enough to meet someone who's on the event staff here, and they recommended I did it. I didn't know much about it before, but last year when I came as a fan, it was the most incredible event that I had ever experienced, and so I thought with a little time on my hands, this would be the perfect place to spend May.
14: Have you always dreamed of being a yellow shirt? Was this something that was on your radar for a while?
15: This, honestly, no. I found motorsport a little bit later in my life and just have been a bit obsessed over the last few years. And so, honestly, the yellow shirts are just such a integrated experience here at IMS, but something that I never really gave much thought to. So, no, this was a newer idea, and I'm glad that I took it. So,
14: Now that we've seen you here for a couple days and for the rest of the month of May, will we see you back next year?
15: That's the plan. Absolutely. If I can be here, I will be here.
14: The yellow shirts do a lot here at the Indianapolis Motor Speedway. I'm sure it's been drinking through a fire hose. What have you learned so far?
15: Oh, I mean, I've learned a lot, not to mention just where everything in IMS is, everything at the track. When I came as a fan last year, I didn't know half of the things that were going on. So just learning all the different happenings and, I mean, all the different teams and what they do on the back end and what IMS does to make this event happen. And then, yeah, just learning how to help everyone here find their way, too. So.
14: Like me, you're not a native of Indianapolis, but this is a fixture in your year, at least has been recently. What attracted you to the Indianapolis Motor Speedway?
15: Oh, I mean, I think it's such an integral part of the community here. And you know that. Even when you move to Indy from the first time, you see everyone put up the flags or those who have them year-round, the checkered flags at their house. And then when you come here, I mean, everyone comes out for this. So how could you not be attracted to it?
14: Lastly, last year you were walking around here as a fan, as you said, taking direction and instruction from the yellow shirts to keep yourself safe and direct you around the speedway. Now you're the one providing fans with direction. What sense of pride comes with that?
15: Oh, I mean, a lot. I think in general, just, I mean, so many people are already happy to be here, but then the smiles that I see when I'm actually able to assist them or just seeing the impact that I'm able, like the small impact, but still an impact that I'm able to have in people's experience here, that's super neat and nothing like my other jobs that I've had. So it's incredible.
14: Well, Reagan Whiteman, thank you very much. Enjoy the rest of the month of May, and thank you very much for what you and the rest of the yellow shirts do.
15: Thank you. Appreciate it.
2: Yeah, good stuff. And certainly part of the history and tradition and the tremendous tapestry here at the Indianapolis Motor Speedway, those dedicated yellow shirts. And again, drying efforts continue here in the 2.5 mile oval. And again, as Zach Veach said a few moments ago, starting to see that front straight change color just a little bit. So stay optimistic, folks. We'll keep an eye on it for you as we hope to go qualifying later today for the 110th running of the Indianapolis 500.
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18: HMD Motors Sports with a joint effort with A.J. Foyt Racing to field Catherine Legg in this year's Indianapolis 500, and one of HMD's drivers in Indy next by Firestone. In fact, the most recent winner in the series, Tim McCarthy, taking things in. And to Tim, first off, congratulations on the win last Saturday. And what's it been like being here at the Indianapolis Motor Speedway checking out the 500 festivities?
19: Well, it's been amazing. It's a shame the weather is not very nice to us today. But, yeah, it's an amazing experience. First 500 for me. So, you know, and it's a cool thing. I'm a recent Indy next winner, so taking a pride of that, taking news of that, and yeah, nice to talking to you right now.
18: And as you will come here, experience the 500, of course, coming over from Poland, what's sort of the level of interest in the Indianapolis 500 of the NTT IndyCar Series back home?
19: You know, I think the series is growing in Europe. especially Poland, that is more of a rally country rather than a racing country. The racing community is still not that big, especially the IndyCar community is not that big. So I feel kind of proud that I'm able to be like a Polish ambassador here and to prove that American racing is so cool. I hope it's growing. You know, if we will be seeing first Polish race car driver in Indy Next or IndyCar, I think it's good for the series, good for us, good for my country as well. So, yeah, taking news of that.
18: As you made the transfer over from sort of the European junior, a ladder, if you will, here to America, what's those experiences been like coming to America and then running an Indy Next by Firestone?
19: It's been very different. You know, I have a lot of new experiences. I didn't have much expectation just because I know how big the step is to jump from Europe to America. You know, ovals, street racing, different rules, different cars, different tires, different teams. It's just, it's all new. And the step is quite big. I didn't have much experience in the car before the season, probably the least experience out of all grades. So it wasn't easy, but to be fair, look, three podiums, three top three finishes, now a win. I don't think he could have started any better.
18: Very impressive, a win going from fifth to first on the first lap here on the IMS road course last week. Just what was that feeling like getting that win, and what was the celebration like later in the evening on Saturday?
19: Yeah, it's been magical. To be fair, I didn't expect to jump from fifth to first. I knew T1 at IMS can be quite tricky and a lot can happen, and I just went to, like, you know, with a vision that I want to make as many places as I can. So jumping to P1 was a big surprise, and I just hauled off to, like, dear God, to, like, try and maintain my position. It was really, really hard because we probably didn't have the fastest car in a race that day, but yeah, it's been crazy. And, you know, finally on the last lap, when I knew, like, okay, I have everything under control, I could soak it all in. The parade lap, the in lap, was just so good. Seeing all the fans waving at me, seeing all the Polish flags was a crazy experience and super, super proudful moment in my career.
18: And lastly, as you continue to immerse yourself here in America and get ready to make some oval racing runs with Indy Next by Firestone later this summer, what do you think about maybe a one day taking to the oval like your team's been doing with the Catherine Legg and running in the 500?
19: Obviously that would be amazing, but you know, it's all ahead of me, let's be honest. I still need to focus on my Indy Next season. The ovals will be a very crucial part. I have no experience at all on ovals, so that'll be a big step. But you know, I'm here to learn stuff. I'm here to experience, to hopefully take away as many things as I can from the IndyCar team, from Indy 500. I'm here with the engineers that work on the next cars every day, so it is pretty cool to see how much things they actually is required to be quick around here. And you know, I've heard a lot of stories as well. I heard that I'm a new TK around this place, so sorry Tony Kanaan, maybe it's time to go. It's time for a new TK around here.
18: That's right. Well, Timmick, congratulations again on the win, and enjoy the rest of your experience here at the 500. We'll see you back in action in Detroit.
19: Thank you so much.
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1: Nothing beats seeing a child smile. For over three decades,

0: This race course, the Indianapolis Motor Speedway. Nick Yeoman joins us now. Nick going to take over the top of the hour, guide you through the next couple of hours. And Nick, Zach and I have done what we can to get this track right. Don't mess that up.
1: What I miss? Who's fastest? Who's currently on the provisional pole? It is what it is. I mean, we've been coming out to the Speedway for many, many years. We know this is certainly always in the cards. It's been frustrating because if you look outside of this Sid Collins broadcast booth and look up at the sky, that wet stuff is not falling at the moment. It does look like there is possibly some more in the area that could arrive here in the coming hours, but we'll keep our fingers crossed. But you get geared up for qualifying weekend, and now you sit around and wait. It is frustrating for everybody, but we're still having some fun here at the track.
0: Mother Nature never fails to remind us who's in charge of the Indianapolis Motor Speedway, because she was very kind to us through Tuesday through Friday, all in all.
1: Yeah, and it was such a disjointed week of practice because of that, with a lot of teams, you know, making sure that they manage how many runs they make on their tires. Some of the one-off teams are focused on making sure that they're not putting too many miles on the engine. So a lot of points during the week we had clear weather and the conditions were perfect, and maybe not as much track running as we expected. We certainly anticipated quite a bit coming into this weekend, but as you have pointed out, we're in a holding pattern, and we will continue to wait and hope for good news here at the Speedway.
0: Zach, I'm curious, in terms of your daily debrief, I'm sure the length of it depends on how well things went or how well things didn't go.
2: Yeah, and how many teammates you have. I say that because when we were running five cars at Andretti, man, those meetings went on forever.
0: Yeah.
2: But it goes a lot on how your day's going. I mean, for like Scott McLaughlin yesterday, I think he did 7 laps. That was probably a relatively short meeting. If they only ran that many laps, it means that they're probably pretty confident with the car, and hopefully it was something as simple as don't touch it. But, you know, now that we have with the weather and these new conditions, that's probably going to add on to the debrief time that these guys have this morning. But, you know, like as you said, weather is always a part here. And as a driver, I always think about the times when it was cruelest to us. And we always get these windows here where it's like you have your practice week in qualifying where it's beautiful, 70 degrees. And it never fails. We show up for race day and it's 98 degrees. So as a driver, that makes race day quite a bit harder physically. But hopefully it'll be good to us after putting us through the ringer today.
0: Yeah, we have certainly had scenarios by which teams maybe tested well here and showed up, and for whatever the reason, they just can't find speed. And that's got to be awfully frustrating when you know there's something wrong, but you can't quite put your finger on it.
2: Yeah, well, I think I heard it yesterday. Slow car syndrome was something that was thrown around that some people might be experiencing. And it's tough, too, because it's not something that's usually easy to find. And sometimes you see it plague an entire team. So you know it's a fundamental issue that they've changed something. They've taken all the cars to this new setup or this new ideology, and something about it's just not working. And then it becomes a struggle because you commit yourself to that for day one, thinking that you're going to fix it. Hopefully day two, you're getting somewhere with it. Then you find yourself in the middle of the week wondering, well, do we just go back to something that we know? And then the whole process starts over again. So it can become kind of a cat and mouse game.
0: Yeah, and I would imagine, is there a pecking order when it comes to those drivers' meetings? Obviously, if you have an experienced veteran there, does the team have a tendency to lean on them a bit more? Or did you always feel like that after, you know, you got a few races under your belt, that your input was valued in those meetings?
2: Yeah, well, you know, you get to feel for who has a really good understanding of the car. I mean, we always did it easy. We just went off the order sheet on timing. So we started with the fastest guy and worked through the list from there, because everybody wants to hear, honestly, what the fastest car is doing and how he feels about his car. So, you know, that's kind of the way we ran things. But, you know, you get people with different driving styles, different tastes, and what they like in a race car. So it then becomes difficult because you need to pick apart your teammates and how they're driving and how their car is without changing too much about your own, because then that can put you behind the eight ball as well.
0: I thought it was interesting after your first year when we talked at the start of your second year, full year, you told me that you spent a lot of time in the off season. You almost spent as much time looking at data from each and every race as you did on a simulator, because you wanted to look at each individual track and find out where you needed to be faster going to your second.
2: Absolutely, because you've already done it once. You know, I think it's so hard with your rookie year because you're going to all these places for the first time. So you don't necessarily have the data of the year before to build kind of a plan on where to improve. So when you are able to jump into that second year, you know exactly where you had struggles or where you were strong from the year before.

0: You can really kind of start analyzing on where you need to grow as a driver.
1: Well, Zach, it's great to have you back with us this weekend for sure. Look forward to having you with us on Carb Day and then again on race day. And also thanks to Ryan Marine for his help getting us through the first couple of hours. It'll be Jake Query, Nick Yeoman, and also Michael Young to take you through the next couple of hours. And hopefully they'll bring us a little luck. The track drying will continue. And before long, we can start qualifying for the 110th Indianapolis 500. I'm Mark James. Make sure you stay with us. We have plenty of information, going to talk to plenty of drivers, crew chiefs, maybe some fans. It's all part of the wonderful tapestry here at the Indianapolis Motor Speedway. Preparations continue for the 110th running of the Indianapolis 500 here on IndyCar Radio, powered by Only Bulls.

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1: Welcome into the racing capital of the world, the Indianapolis Motor Speedway, as we were hoping for live coverage of qualifying for the 110th Indianapolis 500. Currently, we are waiting out track drying efforts. Some morning showers rolled in earlier today, saturated the racetrack. I haven't had any precipitation over the last hour or so, but there is certainly inclement weather in the area. Thank you so much for joining us here at IMS. My name is Nick Yeoman. Jake Query joins me inside the Sid Collins broadcast booth along with Michael Young. We've got a host of pit reporters that have been doing a fantastic job over the last couple hours talking to anybody and everybody down in Gasoline Alley and on pit lane. In fact, let's hear from one of them. Alex Wolf can give an update on those conditions. Alex, I know it is dry for now, but how is the racetrack, the pit lane, and most importantly, the grandstands looking right now?
2: Well, right now, some Hardy fans along the main straightaway on the second level, especially with the cover. You're hearing three jet dryers that are coming by across the Yard of Bricks right now, and some blowers, some safety trucks trying to dry off the pit lane as best as they can. Right now, a lot of gray skies, overcast. There is a little bit of sun to the west trying to burn through this overcast, but precipitation in the Illinois area for sure, and some into the state of Indiana, but it almost looks at the moment like some is dissipating a little bit when it gets close to Indianapolis, so we'll see if those in charge of the weather can again work their magic. So this 500 qualifying could go off. Just as I say that, a little bit of sunshine just ever so slightly peeking out here at Indianapolis, but hopes are high and the track drying efforts definitely going out of the jet dryers.
1: Appreciate that, Alex. Turns 1, 2, and 3 taking over the broadcast here inside the Sid Collins broadcast booth. My name is Nick Yeoman, Michael Young, Jake Query here guiding you through this next couple of hours on IndyCar Radio, powered by Only Bulls. Let's hear from Mike Hull down in Gasoline Alley, standing by with Rich Nye,
3: the managing director for Chip Ganassi Racing. Mike, you've sat through many a rainy day at the Indianapolis Motor Speedway. When it's a qualifying day, how does this maybe throw a wrench into things, or what are you thinking about right now?
4: Exhaling. You know, you and I are both sitting here watching the flags up on top of the pagoda and the clouds coming from that direction, actually. You know, I think you just have to be really, really patient. It's really hard to be that way if you're just starting at the speedway, let's face it. It's really, really difficult. But I think you just have to be really, really patient. If you have a good car, it's easy to be that way. If you have a car that's on the edge or you haven't got it right, you would hope that everything went to scale this morning and you made one attempt and then you got to practice a little bit. But all in all, at Chip Ganassi Racing, we're really good. We're strong. We've got good race cars. In fact, well supported by everybody here on our team. And we've got drivers, when it goes green, they're going to get it done.
3: Of course, you're the race strategist, maybe the pole strategist for Scott Dixon today. And he's in the pole position as far as qualifying. If we get out there today, Scott will run first. So how do you set up a car on a green track when you had no practice this morning, based on what you learned this week for qualifying?
4: Well, it's funny. I asked Kit Dixon last night how he drew number one, because I remember Floyd Ganassi used to go do that for us also, and he was the architect of figuring out how to do it. And Kit said, I just closed my eyes. In terms of being ready and being either number one or number 31, I don't know that it matters too much. You read the racetrack, you read the road, and if you go first, you're leading the pack, let's face it. Everybody looks at the setup on your car, and visually they're going to look at where your wings are located, front and rear, but that doesn't tell the whole story. Frankly, you know, and it's not a trade secret, how you run the bottom of your car with rake and tilt and the mechanical advantage you create to balance that with the aero is really the key to this deal. And you just have to have a good understanding of where the track temperature is when you go.
3: And being first today may be more significant, because some years you might just get out of line and say, I will run later. You may not get that shot today. You've got to go first, and that might be your only shot today.
4: Well, that's true. You know, hopefully they allow all 33 cars to actually have one shot today. I don't know if it's fair or unfair to run halfway through the field and then have it scrubbed like they're talking about doing, because you're putting yourself and your driver and your team at great risk if that does happen. But it's kind of the rub of the green at Indy with how this thing works, and it has since two people were in the cars here.
3: What does a pole mean at Indy?
4: I think it's validation, but you start all over again. And really with the race cars, it's two completely different setups. They aren't even close to the same between racing and qualifying. So you work on qualifying, and as I mentioned ago, you work on the mechanical aspect of the car to balance with the aero for qualifying, and then you change the car completely for race configuration. So, but you know, you can pound on your chest if you're on the pole.
3: Mike, it's hard for me to believe. You've been with Scott Dixon, one of the great drivers in this series, for a long time now. And it's hard for me to believe that he's only won this Indianapolis 500 one time. How do you look at that?
4: Well, I don't know. You could say that about a lot of other great drivers who never won it. First of all, that should have. But, you know, when I go over to that Speedway Museum and look at that BorgWarner trophy and look at the faces on that trophy, he's in a very, very defined and select group of people. We just keep trying to win it. But we've been in it, let's face it, for a long, long time. And I think I could count the drivers on one hand that know how to get all the way around this track in a qualifying lap, and he's certainly in that group. So I've never looked at being with him for as long as I have. I just look at what we're going to do next.
3: Obviously, Chip Ganassi Racing is in it to win Indy 500. You're in it to win championships. But for you personally, what does it feel like to come back here and just be in the month of May and be around this atmosphere for several weeks?
4: Well, I was one of those kids that eventually got to climb over the fence and work on race cars that race here, and that's all I ever wanted to do. It has such a magnetic thing for people like me. That's who I represent, all the people that are here, and I don't think I'd trade it for anything else.
3: That's a good way to end it. Mike Hull, the managing director for Chip Ganassi Racing. Scott Dixon, he's first in line today if we get to qualify. Fingers crossed.
4: Thanks, Rich.
1: Thank you, Rich. Appreciate that. Mike Hull, one of the best in the business, has been at it for a very, very long time, and he will call the strategy for Scott Dixon in his 24th Indianapolis 500 a week from Sunday. And in terms of what we're tasked today, Jake Query, and this weekend in qualifying, Scott Dixon, no slouch as well, a five-time pole sitter at the Indianapolis 500, and that pairing of Dixon and Hull has been remarkably successful, not only here at the Speedway. I know just the one win, but on the IndyCar circuit, there is nobody better than that, those two.
5: Rick Mears, certainly, each time that Scott Dixon goes out to qualify to Indianapolis, looks up with keen interest, not just because Rick Mears is still around, of course, at the Indianapolis Motor Speedway, but because his record of six poles is always potentially going to be tied anytime Scott Dixon goes out. Dixon yesterday was the 12th fastest at 232.286 miles an hour. One of the things to me peculiar, Nick, when it comes to Scott Dixon, is if we look sometimes at milestone victories or end of drought victories, whatever it may be, oftentimes it comes from a driver that it wasn't the year that you most anticipated they might win. You know, for example, Elio, when he won his fourth, there had been other opportunities where we knew and we saw him running up front from the start of the race. That wasn't one going into it where a lot of people talked about Castroneves. The same can be said for Montoya after his 16-year layoff, where he comes back, even though he was obviously in a great car and with a great team. There were other drivers that were talked about. You do wonder if this isn't a year where at the end of it we say, how did we not realize that Scott Dixon was going to be one that was going to put himself in position, in particular on the final stint, to be in contention to get the win?
1: It's a very fair point. Michael Young joins us. He'll be in turn two a week from Sunday for the 110th Indianapolis 500. And Michael, you and I talked about Scott Dixon a little bit earlier this week during the practice coverage, and I pointed out that his career at Indianapolis has kind of followed the path of another legend in Mario Andretti, where he got that first win, and then for so many years people were asking, well, when's it going to happen? Surely Mario will get that second one, and for multitude of reasons, it just never happened. And certainly Scott Dixon feels like he's in that similar set of circumstances here at the age of 45 years old.
6: It's interesting, and all the drivers will say, who this racetrack chooses who the winner will be, and Scott Dixon was certainly in position to do just that several years ago. I think it was 2023 when he was leading this race and then had that speeding penalty on the final pit stop that relegated him to the back of the field. He certainly had opportunities. There have been several drivers who have already won one time that have had opportunities to win it again. That's what's so magical about this place, that you can pick a favorite. And yes, there have been years where the favorite comes home with the victory, but a lot of times the way that this race plays out, it's just so interesting, and it's such a long race. Even halfway, you can't really say, well, this guy for sure is going to win. Michael, in 1992, everybody thought it's a foregone conclusion he's going to win this race, and then he breaks at the very end of the race, and we had the closest finish ever in the history of the 500. It's such a unique racetrack and a race course that, yes, I agree with you. A lot of people make that comparison a lot like Mario Andretti and Scott Dixon. He should have won it several times by now. And then you could say all the names that should have won it that never did win it.
1: Right.
6: It's just what I think. That's why fans are sitting out here waiting for qualifying, sitting through rain showers and chilly days and hot days. It's about being here and letting this racetrack tell its story.
1: And let's be honest, I mean, Jake, to your point about Dixon maybe flying under the radar, we also have to acknowledge that the dynamic with that organization has changed a little bit as well, because there is a guy by the name of Alex Palou who has lit the world on fire and kind of almost put Scott Dixon in the shadows, which is something that I never thought we'd say.
5: And it's nearly blasphemous to say, although it's understandable, and it's not literally the case, but there was always this kind of quiet narrative. Now, obviously, Dario Franchitti did not have or suffer from any issue with this at all, but there was always kind of that smirk of, is one of the more difficult seats to have in motorsports, that of being Scott Dixon's teammate in prime Scott Dixon time, because the resources were going there. The truth of it, I think, it's not necessarily that one driver was getting more resources than the other, just that for a long time he was in a zone that very few in open-wheel racing have ever been in. But clearly now with Alex Palou, it is 1 and 1A, if not 1A and 1, whichever way you want to look at it. But, Michael, the bottom line is this. Mike Hole is one of those that discovered with Alex Palou early in his racing career. Before he came to IndyCar, before he was driving for Dale Coyne, Mike Hole had seen him race in Japan in a series that he thought absolutely challenged the most difficult and versatile skill sets of a driver, put them in situations, I should say, that you had to have a different command of a race car that he thought really would translate into the IndyCar series. So he saw that very early on. That's why when Palou was with Dale Coyne Racing and the results weren't necessarily there for Alex Palou, who thought he was completely out of luck, and then Ganassi Racing comes and makes him that deal. That's why they could see very early on, this guy is flat talent.
6: I think when he was running with Coyne, correct me if I'm wrong, there was a time they were pitted next to Alex Palou when he was running for Dale Coyne, and Mike Hull started glancing over and said, this kid is fantastic for being a rookie, and what he's able to do with the team and the pit box and his feedback. He said, we need to keep an eye on him post what he saw in the years prior to that. And, you know, and you have to say a lot for Scott Dixon and Mike Hull and that relationship, that bond that those two have. Barry Wanzer and Alex Palou have that very same bond. You've got Ricky Davis, who was with Scott Dixon and is now with Alex Palou, the chief mechanic on that car. That's a very tight-knit organization, and I think they feed off of each other. Their race strategies are often spot-on perfect. And I think what makes Alex Palou so special is just his command of various stints in the races, getting the most he can out of the alternate tires to get him to go that extra two or three laps. Or as soon as everybody pits, he'll push those final two laps and get another tenth or two. So when he comes out, he's either in the lead or whatever time he has given up, he will make up in a lap or so. He's just a magical driver to watch.
5: I was talking yesterday with James Rowe of Indy Next, who obviously you guys see a lot as well, and talking about Alex Palou, because James Rowe being in that stable with Chip Ganassi Racing, you know, just asking what things he can learn from Alex Palou. And he said, you know, the thing that I'll never forget about Alex Palou is the Gatorade bottle. And I thought, what in the world is he talking about? And he said, there was earlier this year a situation, and I don't recall which scenario it was, but where basically all heck was breaking loose and something had gone wrong on the car and they were off on some times and they brought the car in and they had to look it over. And he said, and I was myself getting like almost nervous and getting this nervous energy about it, and I looked over and Alex Palou was sitting and was just sitting there like flipping in his hand an empty Gatorade bottle he just drank, and he was like, and he was so calm, cool, and relaxed that that sent the message, right, of you can't get over, you know, guys, it's a lot like me, right? You know that.
6: You know, I was actually
5: easy peasy. Yes. I mean, you guys know I never call you. I never call to complain about anything or worry about anything or speculate about anything. You just go along, bright, sunny, shiny day, right?
6: When I feel a lot of pressure, whether it be here with the radio network or at my day job, I think to myself, as that pressure continues to build, I can feel my heart rate go up, the blood pressure go up. I think to myself, how would Jake Query handle this?
5: Yeah, that's right.
6: And everything calms immediately down.
1: We're going to start making wristbands. What would Jake Query do?
5: All you got to do is add the Q in there, right?
6: Yeah, that's right.
1: The only thing we have to complain about right now is that at this point in the afternoon, we had anticipated having about two-thirds of the field qualified for the 110th Indianapolis 500. That is not the case because we are in a holding pattern due to weather. The track drying efforts continue here at the Indianapolis Motor Speedway. Plenty more to come here on IndyCar Radio, powered by Only Bulls.
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1: Back at the Indianapolis Motor Speedway as we continue to wait out the weather here qualifying for the 110th running of the Indianapolis 500. Let's hear from a few more of our competitors. Sounds like Connor Daly is standing by with Jonathan Grace.
12: Down here with Connor Daly, waiting out the rain, trying to get a little refuge under the golf cart, because I guess we'll turn this into a weather report now. It's drizzling, but drizzling a little more significantly than it was a few minutes ago.
13: Yeah, man, this is like the most Indiana day ever, honestly. It's you think you get hope, and then the hope is dashed, but I've heard there's a window, and everyone keeps telling me there's windows, so I hope the windows are open and we can get going. I mean, it does make it very interesting, though, because it will completely throw the draw out the window. You know, everyone thought that going early is going to be the best, and now it just seems like going anytime would be great. So, and if anything, a late draw, which, of course, Alex Palou got, could be good. So who knows? I just hope we get out there, especially for all the fans that are here.
12: Stole the words right out of my mouth. You drew 14th, and that might be advantageous because the track will be maybe a little bit cooler. You'll have some rubber, but maybe not as much rubber as later. How are you feeling about 14th?
13: I mean, at this point, on these types of days, you just really don't know. You know, I would just like to get one run in. I really do think we have a fast enough car to be in the top 10. Not really sure exactly what these conditions will bring downforce-wise. If it's obviously cooler, that means the cars will easily have more grip, and we're always running at about a trim level as we should for hot temperatures. So cooler temperatures are honestly just better, but we'll kind of just see how it goes as the day plays out.
12: Two starts here at the Indianapolis 500 of 11th, including last year. Do you feel like your year this year in the car with Dreyer and Reinbolt is capable of starting at least inside the top 10?
13: I mean, I really do. When most people were running yesterday and kind of in the middle of the day when the track wasn't that great, I mean, we were third on the no-toe and kind of up there four-lap average-wise was pretty good. But when it comes down to throwing it down, you know, when we get out there, I guess we'll see. But I really do feel confident about at least being in the top 10. I don't want to go crazy, you know, with a bit more than that. But I think if we're in the top 10, we'd be thrilled. And even near there, I think we know where we can race from.
12: Well, best of luck. We hope to see you on track later today, Connor. Thank you.
13: Thank you.
1: Thank you, Jonathan. Connor has had a phenomenal week of practice. He has been very, very strong at the top of the charts, both in no-toe and in overall in practice. Let's hear from one of our rookies standing by with Rich Nye.
3: The rookie from Sao Paulo, Brazil, Kyle Collet. So you're going to go out there and run four laps in qualifying, something you've never done before. How many times did you get to practice that this week?
14: A couple yesterday. I think got three clear qualifying runs in yesterday with the boost. That was very impressive. A couple of things that we have to improve for today. Also, my driving and a little bit of balance. I think if we can get that right, hopefully we are looking good for today. And no, just enjoying out there.
3: What does 230 miles an hour feel like for the first time in your life?
14: Really fast. Yeah, no, I think the first time that I went like to the map one out of the warm-up lap, going to turn three, we hit like 240. I'm like, oh, wow. Yeah, it's super impressive, super fast. But I think we have a great car underneath me, and just hopefully we can improve a little things for today and see what we can do.
3: What has the Indianapolis experience felt like, been like, to be at the same track for a couple of weeks, so many people walking around every day? You're shaking your head.
14: Nah, it's insane. It's insane. It's something that I've never experienced before. I think last year was the first time that I've been to the track, like to watch the race by my, like in person, and it was already impressive. And I think on the other side, driving, it's like you have a lot of people. I think yesterday when you go up to Gasoline Alley with your car about to like go Fast Friday, then people are cheering for you, spelling your name, and you're like, it's the atmosphere is just great. And I think it just keeps getting better every day. It's just better and better and better, more people, and you go faster and faster and faster. So it's just, yeah, it's crazy, insane, and I'm really, really happy that I'm here.
3: There's such a rich tradition of Brazilian drivers coming to Indianapolis. Who did you watch growing up? And sort of what was your experience with the Indy 500 as a young driver and then coming up as a racer?
14: Yeah, I think Tony and Helio was the ones that I've watched the most, especially back in the days when I was born. You know, they were the ones winning. There was Gio as well that he won the year, I think, the year after I was born or something like that. That was quite close. But no, I think was... This trio was the ones that I've watched the most. You have Emerson as well, some other really good names that came here for representing Brazil. And hopefully I can do a good job to be the next one.
3: So how awesome is it to be in a race with Helio Castroneves?
14: Yeah, it's like you don't know who to cheer for, yourself or Helio. But no, it's insane. Obviously, everyone is cheering for him to break the all-time record of five. But I think when we are out there, we are always racing for ourselves and try to do our best on track and search for the best result possible. But no, honestly, when you step out a little bit from the driver's perspective, it's something really, really nice that he's trying to achieve. So, yeah, definitely cheering for him as well.
3: Kyle, you 17th on this feed tart yesterday. How realistic, how much do you hope that you could get in that top 15 and have a chance to run for the pole?
14: Yeah, I think it's what we are aiming to be on the top 15 today. Obviously, some stuff that we have to improve from yesterday, balance, also myself just doing a little bit, some couple of things that I have to do better. But I think if everything goes right, we should have the pace to be between 10 and 15th. I think I believe that, and also the team we will try to do that today, and hopefully we can advance to Sunday.
3: We'll hopefully see you out there this afternoon.
14: Thank you.
3: Kyle Collet, car number four. I have to report we have had a few more sprinkles back here in the garage area.
1: Yeah, it's not what we like to hear, Rich Nye, but certainly great catching up with the 24-year-old Kyle Collet. And Michael, it's the beauty of the Indianapolis 500, a 24-year-old from Brazil. It's a chance to race against one of his heroes in 51-year-old Helio Castroneves.
6: You know, I look back on his few years at IndyNext by Firestone. And I thought when he made the jump, I'm like, is he really ready to make that jump? Is he going to be successful? And of all the drivers that have popped out of IndyNext that haven't been champions, I've been most impressed with what he's been able to do this year, that he has really stepped up. For whatever reason, this car, the more horsepower and the physicalness of the NTT IndyCar Series car, he's really risen to the occasion and has really kind of broken out of his shell. He was extremely quiet. See a little bit of Kyle Collett's personality in that interview with Rich Nye.
5: And he meant to say, by the way, when it comes to going over 230 miles an hour, he stopped himself, but he meant to say, it is really fun.
6: Fun
5: is exactly where he was going with that, and he's had fun. And you know what? Kyle Collett is one of those. We talked about it. He was running towards the front, obviously starting up towards the front in the Sancio Grand Prix, got turned around really at no fault of his own, and yet still just that moxie to get back in the race and be able to click the laps in and try to work his way back into the grid. In addition to that, I think so often when you are a rookie, if we don't say your name a lot over the course of a broadcast, it's not a bad thing. It means that you're doing the proper thing of a rookie, and that is learning, getting the laps, being racy, but also avoiding trouble, not creating it, and that's certainly what Kyle Collett has done. 17th fastest on the speed chart so far yesterday, 232.026 for Kyle Collett.
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1: Welcome back to the Indianapolis Motor Speedway here on IndyCar Radio, powered by Only Bulls. Unfortunately, some weather advisory notices have been put up on the big screens, letting all the race fans that have stuck it out so far today to seek shelter. Pat, sounds like there is some lightning that will be approaching the area as well, and that's why we are in a holding pattern with not a single car qualified for the 110th running of the Indianapolis 500. Michael, let's talk a little bit about what needs to get done today, because realistically, we have to find a window to get all 33 cars their guaranteed one attempt. Otherwise, we're coming back tomorrow at all those times. Any times we do set today, we'll be washed away.
6: And with the tire situation, the allotment of tires, and all the sunshine we had earlier in the week, and team trying to conserve what tires they have, truly need to get all 33 cars an opportunity to go out and qualify. That means they'll line up for the draw that they had yesterday. Scott Dixon will go out first and then be followed by Christian Lundgaard, Ryan Hunter-Reay. Even though they have an opportunity, doesn't mean they have to do a four-lap run. They just need that opportunity. But we need to do it for not one, not half, all 33 cars. If all 33 cars do not get an opportunity, we could get to 32 cars. It starts raining, and we'd have to start all over again from the very top tomorrow. So we're looking at about 2 hours and 45 minutes of just solid four-lap runs, and that's really getting after it. But 2 hours and 45 minutes, which means this track and the situation and the safety crew's done a great job getting it dry to this point. But you got to think about the sunshine, how much daylight we have left. So let's say 2:30, 3 o'clock, it's still raining. I don't know how we're going to still get the track dry and then still give everybody an opportunity to run. So depending on how this next cell works its way through Indianapolis and the effect it has on the track, if we're not really getting after track drying by, let's say, 3 o'clock, it's going to be hard to get all 33 in. And I don't think IndyCar wants to take a chance. And I'm just speaking on what I personally feel. They don't want to take a chance of getting half the field out there and not getting all 33 an opportunity to qualify.
5: One of the things that comes into play, and this is obviously well beyond my meteorological comprehension, but
6: what kind of clouds are out there right now, Jake?
1: It's just one giant one at the moment.
6: Now, there's one over to the north.
5: That would actually be a cirrus cloud that is behind a cumulus cloud. The cumulus cloud is really the big one moving through here, but unfortunately it is being overshadowed by the rain clouds. And here's the thing. The actual humidity level in the air does impact how fast you can drive the track, because you obviously need not a lot of moisture in the air so that there is area for the moisture to be absorbed into the atmosphere. I know that gets a little scientific, but the reality is, on a day like today that feels like one where the air is pretty thick, that means there's not a lot of margin, a lot of place there to put that moisture that's coming up off the racetrack, and that can slow, dare I say it, the drying process. So we shall see, but certainly anticipating it. There are still fans here, obviously, that are waiting it. And I don't see necessarily, it doesn't take much, though, Nick. That's the problem. We can sit here and say, I don't see a lot of moisture out there coming out of the sky, but it doesn't take a lot, obviously, in terms of this racetrack to then have to kind of go back to square one once it does get some moisture on it.
1: It is the big difference between that and say, you're stick and ball sports, where maybe you can play in the rain. In motorsports, the slightest bit of sprinkle at these speeds where drivers are set to haul off into the corners going 230, 240 miles per hour. You simply have to have a completely bone-dry racetrack. And Jake brings up a great point, Michael, because we have been here at the Speedway before where a pop-up shower shows up. It moves out quickly. The sun comes back out, and that can expedite that drying process. That has simply not been the case today, and I'm not sure it's going to be at any point.
6: And even on a humid day like today, if you have a brisk wind to kind of help pick some of that moisture up, or the sun pops out, you need some of those variables to offset the humidity. And we just have, I mean, there is a little wind, but certainly no sunshine. So if we would get, God forbid, another rain shower coming through, it's going to be extremely difficult to get back out there and get this thing dried out.
1: Jake, there are some variables that help. We were scheduled to go to 6 o'clock, but as we saw yesterday when some of Fast Friday's practice was rained out, we were able to extend it to 7 o'clock. And certainly there's a chance that you could go even later just based purely on daylight, but of course we're way more concerned about how much weather's at the
5: end. And then of course also the factor for the drivers themselves in terms of when the sun does begin to set, just what the glares would be. Some of the advantage that would happen, actually, just in a couple of minute difference as you head towards the west, for example, into turn number 4. All things to consider, and how late we may go today beyond the planned scheduling for today's events. More on the weather down to Rich Nye.
3: Well, unfortunately, Jake, it is now definitely a steady rain here at the Indianapolis Motor Speedway, and the winds have really picked up. And we can see to our west that there is really darkening skies headed our way. And you guys are probably looking at a weather radar as well, but I'm looking at the one here in the Pennzoil IndyCar Technical Inspection Area. And it's really a thin band, but it's a nasty thin band, and it seems to be headed right for Speedway. As you know, your weather radar colors, there's some red and yellow, and that is starting to arrive in Indianapolis, Marion County, and headed for Speedway. And I think we're going to get really wet here again in the next few minutes.
1: Yeah, I think you might be right, Rich. And we just saw all the safety trucks that have been matriculating around this speedway for the last hour or so. They appear to be pulling back to Gasoline Alley as well. Let's get another update from Jonathan Grace.
12: Yeah, echoing exactly the comments and the weather updates there. I was just walking by the ECR garage. Said Alexander Rossi, with his hat on, leaning against the door, looked up at the sky, shook his head, and went right back in.
1: Yep, that kind of sums it up. You poke your head out, and yeah, as we now look outside of the Sid Collins broadcast booth here at the Indianapolis Motor Speedway, we are starting to see it come down and even blow a little sideways, Michael Young.
6: Yeah, there is no window over Terre Haute, at least at the moment. It stretches. This line of storms stretch all the way back from the Indianapolis Motor Speedway back west to the Illinois state line. So
19: It certainly is discouraging to see this rain move in, especially with the efforts of the IndyCar Series crews doing what they did to get the track dried to this point. We were nearing an opportunity to go qualifying, but this next set of showers will certainly hamper any opportunity we have of qualifying anytime soon.
1: Scott Dixon, Christian Lundgaard, Ryan Hunter-Reay, Ed Carpenter, Rinus VK, scheduled to be the five first drivers out for qualifying. Will that be today? Will that be tomorrow? We're certainly going to hang around and wait to find out. But Jake, you're looking out the window as well, not really liking what we're seeing at the moment.
5: No, and I'm going to go back to what I said actually during the Grand Prix weekend, partially because I'm just proud of the word I came up with, but it is frustrating. And by that I mean it is just enough to mess things up, but not necessarily enough at this point to have to use your wipers or see it. But it is absolutely at this point you can see just the shine of the track itself. Again, you heard Rich Nye mention Marion County, Indianapolis. That is obviously where we are, just 4 miles west of downtown Indianapolis. And when we look to the west, you can see the gray of the sky that will eventually find its way over this 2.5 mile oval. And indeed, Nick, you can now start to see the precipitation as it's coming down.
1: So we will take a quick break. We'll keep you updated as we continue to wait out the rain here at the Indianapolis Motor Speedway in hopes of qualifying the grid for the 110th running of the Indianapolis 500 on IndyCar Radio, powered by Only Bulls.
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1: Welcome back to the Indianapolis Motor Speedway. 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This is IndyCar Radio, powered by Only Bulls, as we continue to wait out a weather delay at the Indianapolis Motor Speedway. We were anticipating qualifying today for the 110th running of the Indianapolis 500. Unfortunately, if you joined us late, we have not had a single car turn a lap. In fact, there was a scheduled practice this morning that got washed away as well. And unfortunately, the start of qualifying has today at the Indianapolis Motor Speedway. No official word yet on a plan, but we can tell you that it is starting to rain and starting to rain pretty hard here at the Indianapolis Motor Speedway. I want to remind you to be sure to tune in to the 110th Indianapolis 500 presented by Gainbridge next Sunday, May 24th at 11 a.m. Eastern on all of these same stations. 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And with it raining, we thought we'd give you a little taste of last year's race. 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
25: Welcome, race fans. This is a great day for all of us, and to thank you, we want to say thanks to all the fans, the 300 plus thousand fans that are here with us today. And the millions of fans that are watching on television around the world to see the greatest spectacle in racing in the world. As many have said, this is a day of honor. We honor the men and the women and the first responders that keep our country safe and secure. Drivers, start your engines!
24: Ladies and gentlemen, Roger Penske. As the engines come to life, race day, the 109th running of the Indianapolis 500, it's just about go time.
0: And race fans, let's find out what our talented quartet of pit reporters will be following in terms of the stories throughout the course of the day. Let's start by welcoming back Rich Nye.
3: Very much, Mark. Well, if you have a bad qualifying day or you get penalized, you move to the back of the field. And that's where we find Joseph Newgarden, who will try to make history today in a unique way. After an incredible week, controversial week, a week of turmoil and dismissals at the top of Team Penske, Joseph Newgarden starts in the last row. So he tries to become the first driver to win three in a row, but he'll have to do it from the 32nd starting spot when no driver has ever won this race from worse than 28th. He also has a new team strategist and new race engineer. He'll try to move up. He's got a fast car, fastest on carb day, won the pit stop contest. We'll watch for him to move up as we move up pit lane to Rob Blackman.
2: Mark, there are eight former race winners in this year's Indianapolis 500, and of the eight pit boxes I'll be covering today, I can see four of them. To my far left, it's two-time winner Takuma Sato. To my far right, the 2022 winner in Marcus Ericsson, with the 2008 champion Scott Dixon and the 2016 winner Alexander Rossi sandwiched in between. What a thrill, what an honor it is for me to literally be standing amongst racing immortals. Now, further down pit lane, let's check in with Alex Wolf.
4: Well, Rob, we start with the conditions. Overcast, but most importantly, dry right now. Ambient temperature 63, track temperature 71. I'll be keeping an eye in my section, of course, on Kyle Larson, hoping to run 1,100 miles today between Indianapolis and Charlotte, coming from row 7. And Elio Castroneves, he qualified back in the 8th row, but he's considered a sleeper by many, good in race runs, in the drive for 5 here in the 109th running of the Indianapolis 500, as we head further up the pit lane to Ryan Marine.
7: Pitted here on the extreme south end is one of the stories of the month, if not the story of the month so far, the upstart Prema Racing team and their rookie driver, Robert Schwartzman, shocking the IndyCar world by scoring pole position 1 week ago, becoming the first rookie to earn pole since Teo Fabi in 1983. Now, that Prema Racing team, they may be brand new to Indy, but they brought in some secret weapons. Engineer Eric Likely, engineer Joseph Newgarden to his Indy 500 win in 2023, and Ryan Briscoe, a former pole sitter here. He's the sporting director. He's been coaching Robert along. He's never led an IndyCar race before, but he'll try and lead lap one from pole position in the biggest race in the world, Mark.
0: And
7: the
0: Anders
7: Krohn, 500.
0: Anders Krohn, the 364-day wait is over.
8: It is, and I just cannot wait. Goosebumps all over as we see the cars now weaving down the back straight to try and generate a little bit of tire temp. As we've talked about so much in the pre-race show, this is much cooler conditions than they had throughout all of practice week and during carb day. So generating that tire temp is going to be crucial to have the grip and the tire pressures as they come to the green.
0: Happy to report that all 33 cars started. The pace car's pace quickens. It is under the direction of Michael Strahan. And again, Casey Irsay-Foyt is in the flag stand waiting to get the signal from Aaron Likens to wave the green flag to start the 109th Indianapolis 500. Any chance that Takuma Sato and Pato O'Ward had a conversation with Robert Schwartzman sometime over the last couple of days or today?
8: Oh, almost certainly, yeah. And they have a specific kind of driver's meeting for the front row itself, so in addition to the regular driver's meeting. So he would have been coached, but at the same time, he's a race car driver. He's going to try and surprise these two on when he goes. There's a restart. There's a start zone coming up to the start-finish line where he can elect to go at any point in time, and he is the sole controller of that pace and when he decides to go. So I wouldn't be surprised to see. Maybe he'll go late. Maybe he'll go early. But he'll want to try and get a jump and lead this first lap, as we talked about. He has yet to lead a single lap in an IndyCar series car. So imagine if he's able to do that on lap one of the 109th Indy 500.
0: Realistically, early, how much of a chance? You don't want to take any chances, but how much will Joseph Newgarden and Will Power force the issue for 11?
8: They have to get track position. The only way they're going to stand a chance to be on the top step of the podium at the end of the day today is gain track position and quickly, because when you're in the back of the pack, you've got dirty air. You're also more prone to incidents. So I think we're going to see some pretty aggressive moves here. And because of the lower ambient temperatures, I think that gives us a little bit more line variety. So we might see some people be able to lurk up a little higher in the corners than we've seen previously. So this race is all open, but for sure there's going to be some aggressive moves.
0: Very, very fortunate. We did not indeed lose the racetrack. There was noticeable moisture around it, but every effort was made to certainly dry this track as quickly as humanly possible. Lights are out on the pace cars. The field heads to Nick Yeoman in turn one.
1: Boy, 33 incredible pilots of Indy cars just got escorted by two unbelievable military helicopter pilots around the Indianapolis Motor Speedway. The front row, Robert Schwartzman, Takuma Sato, and Pato Award. And we've got issues already. Scott McLaughlin has crashed down here in turn number one. The front of that Pennzoil Chevrolet is destroyed. Did not see what happened, but there is debris littered all through the entrance of turn number one. McLaughlin bangs his hands against the steering wheel. The Penske pilot is done before we've even thrown the green flag of the Indianapolis 500.
0: And Anders Grohn, frustration continues for Team Penske this month of May here at the Indianapolis 500. And yep, there's some smoke coming off the car of Scott Dixon. There might be a little damage there.
8: Yeah, it looks like it. It's coming from the left front, so no idea. Again, we have not seen what happened, but Scott McLaughlin absolutely beside himself as he was banging the steering wheel, as Nick Yeoman pointed out. So the left front of his car, and now there's flames coming out of Scott Dixon's car. Flames coming out of Scott Dixon's car.
0: So problems for the PNC Bank machine as well as the car of Scott McLaughlin, and Scott Dixon is going to have to bring the PNC Bank machine to the pit lane. Let's go back to Nick Yeoman.
1: Mark, thanks to my spotter Sean Doherty up here in turn number one. He was filming the field as they came to turn number one, the beauty of technology, and I just got a look at what happened to Scott McLaughlin. He was simply swerving back and forth, trying to get some heat in those tires, and that car stepped out on him. He is out of that car, bent over, crouching over his helmet, hands grasping the face. He is absolutely despondent, now running his fingers through his hair and his hands. Scott McLaughlin's day is done, as he is going to take a trip in the AMR safety crew. But again, Mark, he lost it all by himself during the parade laps.
0: And Davey, I'm sorry, Anders, sorry, old habits die hard. But Anders, let's face it. I mean, nobody's going to be harder on Scott McLaughlin than Scott McLaughlin.
8: For sure, and not under the same exact circumstances, but I, too, have spun under caution or a bit behind the safety car here at the Indianapolis Motor Speedway. Did that over in turn four, so I know how heartbreaking that can be. And obviously, he was one of the contenders. And Scott Dixon, by the way, we were talking about his car being on fire. He is still circulating around the track, and his car is still smoking. This is mind-blowing.
0: Let's go to Rob Blackman.
2: Here's why, Anders. It was a brake fire. Brake fire for Scott Dixon. The fire is out, and that's why he has chosen to stay on the track. Scott Dixon stays on the track. Brake fire. Fire out. Scott Dixon stays on the pace.
0: And Anders, you just got to look at the replay for the first time. The same thing that Nick described from turn one.
8: Yeah, that's exactly right. But he wasn't in the middle of the corner as I would have anticipated. He was still on the front straightaway as he was about to turn into turn one. And he kind of flicked the steering wheel to the left, to the right, and then to the left again. And presumably he would have been on the throttle as well at the same time. And the rear just snapped loose in a vicious manner and drove him straight into the inside barrier. And, oh, poor old Scotty Mack. He is just looking despondent in the infield, and rightly so. I think he felt like he had a true chance of winning this race today.
0: And he will finish 33rd in the 109th Indianapolis 500.
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1: 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Michael, we hadn't even thrown the green flag on the 2025 Indy 500 broadcast before there were issues with Scott McLaughlin. And, boy, what a redemption story this could be in 2026. No doubt one of the most, I would assume, the most embarrassing moment of his racing career. But the beautiful thing is he's back with Team Penske, and clearly, they've been very, very fast this week at practice.
19: And you have to admire Scott because he has handled it like a champion would handle it. He has answered the questions. Obviously, you can tell he doesn't really want to talk about it, wants to get past it, but he handled it great right out of the gate when it happened. He was very, I know, very frustrated by it and, to your point, embarrassed, but he handled it with grace. I think he's coming to this month of May wanting to put it behind him. And yesterday, I thought, of all the statements to make, it's to go out with the boost up on Fast Friday and put the fastest no-toe lap down at a 232.674. As a matter of fact, he did not even touch the hybrid system till that final lap when he turned that big lap of that 232.6. And when he hit it, came across the yard of bricks, eyebrows went up. I'm like, Scott McLaughlin's on a mission.
5: And the other thing to keep in mind is the fact that you have Joseph Newgarden, who has won two of the last three of these events, David Malukas in his first year with the team. So, Nick, as a result of that, kind of the conversation and the focus has been on the two teammates, not as much about Scott McLaughlin, which has allowed him to go out and do his work, and, of course, a very gregarious guy and one that has had results of being fast. And yesterday, as Michael was talking about, he showed exactly that. He was the fastest out of that Team Penske. 232.674 yesterday. He was the third fastest in the session.
1: I'm interested, you know, Michael's on top of the

0: place, and I think that was true as well for the fans in the stands that were watching.
1: And the reality is, Michael, going to be a lot of people rooting for him, not just from the human interest redemption story angle, but for folks that have got a chance to meet Scott. Very likable guy, and has become one of the more popular drivers in this sport.
2: He just has one of those personalities with the thirsty threes mentality of his crew and just his overall demeanor. He is a button-down driver for sure, but a little more gregarious than a lot of the Penske drivers we've seen in the past. And he's just very jovial, very outgoing, not to say that the others aren't. But he has this demeanor and this way about him. His personality makes you want to like him. And I think a lot of people felt empathy for him last year and sympathy for the plight that he found himself in. And when he was crouching down, and you said he's knelt down or down in a crouching position, running his hands through his hair, you could tell how disappointed, dejected. And I think for Scott, I know it was a big moment for him, but I think he was more crushed for the team and what he threw away for them before the race even began.
1: I will say there are a lot of drivers in this field who would not have handled the last 365 days as well as Scott McLaughlin has. He has been able to laugh it off. He hasn't hid from the fact that it was a miserable month of May, but he'll have a chance to rebound whenever we do go qualifying from the Indianapolis Motor Speedway. In fact, he is the sixth car scheduled out. We're going to go back to more highlights from the 2025 Indianapolis 500 as we continue to wait out the rain delay here at the Indianapolis Motor Speedway. We have not had a single car qualify yet for the 110th Indianapolis 500. We'll keep our fingers crossed. I'm sure lots of folks within the series, a lot of conversations going on right now about potential backup plans if today is a wash. But again, racetrack completely saturated here at the Indianapolis Motor Speedway. So let's rejoin the 2025 Indy 500 broadcast.
3: Rain delay, then a pace lap incident involving Scott McLaughlin. He will finish 33rd today. Let's go to Ryan Marine.
4: Had a quick word with Ben Bretsman, longtime engineer promoted recently to strategist for Scott McLaughlin. He thinks just cold tires, the car went around. Scott didn't really have a message for the team on the radio, but as you could imagine, the entire Team Penske, Pennzoil Chevy team, utterly despondent down here in the pit lane, Mark.
3: Lights are out on the pace car, and we are doing a three wide start. So as the field is currently single file in the front straight, they already worked their way through turn number one. Let's hand them off to Michael Young, high above the sweeps in turn two.
2: Well, you thought that start was strange. I have a feeling this race day could become even stranger as things go south for Scott McLaughlin, last year's pole sitter, already out before the race even started. But now those familiar rows of three start to form as they make their way through turn number two. The field looks good as they exit this portion of the course. Robert Schwartzman, the rookie, alongside Takuma Sato, the two-time winner, and last year's runner-up, Pato Award. The field looking fantastic as they make their way down that back straightaway. Jake Query, they're coming into your view.
5: The last two times that a rookie was in charge of leading the field at the green flag, of course, Tony Stewart and Teo Fabi, they both led the opening lap. Officially now, Robert Schwartzman has done just that. But now the field in their rows of 11, the laps have been scored, but we're about to officially go green. Robert Schwartzman, Takuma Sato, the two-time winner. Pata Award looking for win number one. Could it be the day for one of those or somebody in the 10 rows behind them? Field looks beautiful, Chris Denary. Let's go racing in Indianapolis as they head into turn number four.
6: Short shoot on the north side, the north end of the track. The pace car is gone. Robert Schwartzman, the rookie, to lead the 109th Indianapolis 500.
3: Casey Irsay-Foyt waiting for the green flag, the signal from Aaron Leick, and she gets it. And the green flag flies to the start-finish line of the 109th Indianapolis 500.
7: Robert Schwartzman leads him into turn number one, and he will have the pole position and take the lead into turn one. Pato Award about 2 to 3 car lengths back. Front half of the field is clean through turn number one, and we got a crash at the rear of the field. Marco Andretti and Marcus Armstrong made contact. Armstrong pulls away. Marco Andretti did a 180 spin, broadside slap of the outside retaining wall. Heavy damage to that Andretti Global Honda. Marco popping out of car number 98. His 20th start will end here in turn number one.
3: Caution on the course of the 109th Indianapolis 500.
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10: Marco Andretti's day is done. Scott McLaughlin's day is done. Anders Krohn tells us why Marco is done.
11: Yeah, and it was they were at times four wide going down the front straight to take the green flag, and then they were three wide as they entered turn one. Ryan Hunter-Reay on the bottom, Jack Harvey in the middle, and Marco Andretti up top. And Hunter-Reay moved up a little, Jack Harvey moved up a little, and at that point in time, there was no place for Marco Andretti to go. So unfortunately, Marco, innocent bystander in that, and yeah, just crazy. This race already has the same feels as last year's race, where there was a lot of aggressive action from the drop of the green, and just feels so bad for Marco Andretti.
10: Yeah, so Marco Andretti will finish 32nd. Scott McLaughlin will finish 33rd, and so a couple of laps had been scored after the cars fired and left the main straightaway. And so on the restart, we went to 11 rows of three, and it was very close quarters racing for the green.
11: Yeah, exactly. Well, 10 rows of three and one row of two, yeah. With McLaughlin not in the car, unfortunately.
10: To Rich Nye.
12: Scott, I know you're devastated. We could see it when you got out of the car. What happened?
13: I don't know. I have no idea. So I lost control of the car, but I just came out of nowhere. I've never had that before, at least on an oval. So just lost rear grip, and then I'm just really sorry to my family, my friends, my partners, my sponsors. We put my team, especially, they built me two fantastic cars. I wrecked the first one as well, so it's just been a horror month and definitely worst moment of my life.
12: Thank you. Glad you're okay.
13: Thank you. Cheers.
10: Tough for Scott McLaughlin, and this is where, quite frankly, Anders, the mettle of Scott McLaughlin is going to be tested moving forward.
11: Oh, it is, and the only way he can respond to this is go out in Detroit next weekend and just absolutely blitz it and hopefully go for the race win. Worth noting for those still out there on the track, there have been some drivers already taking the opportunity to stop for fuel and tires. So what we talked about in the pre-race show, kind of that opportunity to go off cycle, to go off sequence with everyone else on pit strategy. That has started happening, and Joseph Newgarden was one of the drivers that has pitted. So he now will have a distinct fuel advantage and tire advantage on the cars ahead of him. And I believe also Ray Hall was one of the drivers that stopped. Greenis BK was another one of the drivers that stopped. So it's going to be interesting to see how that plays into the rest of the race.
10: And we will be single file next time by on this restart as they are getting the one-to-go sign as they start making their way through the South Short Chute. And hopefully we can have some clean green racing now. And all eyes continue to be on the 17 of Kyle Larson, and the time is of the essence for that team.
11: Time is running out. Now we've had 12 minutes of yellow and 7 laps of yellow here, so this is not helping him at all. But all eyes now on Robert Schwartzman, who wanted to lead one lap at the Indianapolis Motor Speedway. He's now led 8.
10: Quick update from Rob Blackman.
14: Well, some excellent wheel work from Marcus Ericsson to avoid getting tangled up in that crash just a moment ago with Marco Andretti. He was able to decelerate fast enough that there is little to no damage to the front end of that vehicle, and he stays out on the course, currently running 7th.
10: Jake Query, give us a roll call in turn 3.
15: Roll call is Robert Schwartzman has Pata Award just behind him, followed by Takuma Sato and then Scott Dixon. They work their way now in between turns 3 and 4. Schwartzman getting a little heat in those tires as they come into your view, Chris Denari.
16: And it will be single file, as Jake mentioned. Schwartzman, Award, Sato, Dixon, and Rosenquist are the top 5 as we're green flag again.
10: And the green flag flies, and the fans are on their feet anticipating a visit to the Yard of Bricks. Pato Award to the outside in turn number 1.
17: He got Robert Schwartzman at the Yard of Bricks, and he will lead the field into turn number 1. They're fanning out, going 2 wide further back, but it's Pato Award, your race leader, into 2.
16: Pato Award with about a 10-car length advantage over Robert Schwartzman. The battle further back for the 8th position. David Malukas going side by side with Alexander Rossi. The 2 nearly touch at the exit of turn number 2.
15: The north end comes to their feet now, anticipating the cars at speed, and it's Pato Award who's the first to see them, followed by Takuma Sato, who's worked his way in front of Robert Schwartzman as they scream into turn number 4.
16: The pole sitter has drifted back to 3rd. It's about a 7-car length advantage for Pato Award.
10: Pato Award, Takuma Sato, Robert Schwartzman, Felix Rosenquist, Marcus Ericsson into turn number 1.
17: Welcome to the big leagues, rookie, as Schwartzman's going to get swapped by Felix Rosenquist. He goes to the outside and takes 3rd.
16: And Robert Schwartzman looks like he's dropping like a stone. That car has already fallen back into the clutches of the machine of Marcus Ericsson. That will be the battle for the 5th position, but Pato Award has the lead as the driver looks to the inside.
15: And guess what? Pato passed by Sato. Takuma Sato takes the lead from Pato Award as they work their way now into turn number 4.
16: Takuma Sato's a 2-time winner here at the Indianapolis Motor Speedway. His lead as he exits out of turn 4, about 7-car lengths.
10: Some separation among the front 3. Sato, Award, Rosenquist as they cross the Yard of Bricks.
17: Takuma Sato in that Honda swings wide, enter turn number 1. About a 3-car length advantage over Pato Award. Another 3 back to Rosenquist, who runs in 3rd in the short shoot.
16: He had problems with that car on carburation day, but thought it was going to be great here on race day. So far, so good for Takuma Sato. He has a 5-car length advantage of the Mexican Pato Award.
15: We wondered once they got at speed whether or not Takuma Sato would make quick work of the rookie. It is not the rookie, but rather Pato Award that he got past. Then you wait, it's Rosenquist, then Schwartzman as they work their way out of 3.
16: It is the 16th race for Takuma Sato. That lead as he exits 4 is about 3-car lengths over Award.
10: Alex Palou is looking to make a move. He wants to gain a couple of spots. He's worked his way inside the top 6 as the leader's going to 1.
17: Robert Schwartzman looking racy in that 4th spot after getting dropped to 4th. He's right on the rear wing of Felix Rosenquist into the short shoot.
16: Takes a deep breath and regains composure, does Robert Schwartzman. That battle will be for the 3rd position with Felix Rosenquist. But Takuma Sato leads Pato Award into 3.
15: Field now single file midway up the backstretch. Again, the leader is Takuma Sato, followed by Pato Award, then Rosenquist and Schwartzman. A little bit of a gap before Marcus Ericsson and then Alex Palou.
16: Yeah, Marcus Ericsson has moved from 9th to 5th. As the lead for Sato, about 4-car lengths.
10: Will Power plus 6. Joseph Newgarden plus 6. Christian Rasmussen plus 7 as the leaders go back to 1.
17: Again, even separation as Takuma Sato from Japan leads him into turn number 1. About 4 back to Pato Award. Then it's Rosenquist, the former teammates, running 2nd and 3rd.
16: Everybody pretty much even right now as Takuma Sato, 5-car length advantage over Pato Award. Felix Rosenquist, Robert Schwartzman, Marcus Ericsson. They're your top 5 midway down the back straightaway.
15: Setting themselves up now again. Top 5. five or six, pretty evenly strung out. Take a look now at that machine of Alex Palou with his teammate Scott Dixon just behind him. About four car lengths between the two of them.
16: Yeah, those are the cars in sixth and seventh as they exit turn number four, but still the lead for Takuma Sato.
10: Rosenquist with a strong run out of turn number four. He wants that second spot.
17: Yeah, he is chasing down Pato Award into turn number one, but he's not close enough to get alongside. Pato holds him off about four car lengths in second.
16: And Rosenquist has got that down to about a five car length disadvantage, but the mover now, Robert Schwartzman, he's only about four car lengths off that rear wing of Felix Rosenquist. Takuma Sato set sail, four car length advantage into three.
15: So we'll see if Robert Schwartzman can work his way into the top three. Not able to make that move on Felix Rosenquist. Field clean through turn number three down to pit road at Rich Nye.
12: Marco Andretti, out of the car. You're okay, I assume.
18: Oh, yeah, I'm fine. Just the ego.
12: What happened?
18: I just got crowded up high. I assumed that whoever came up into me was crowded as well. So I think it was probably four wide. I haven't seen the replay yet, but I was at the wall. I couldn't do anything different.
12: Your 20th start was a very short one. I know the fans want you to keep coming back. Will we see you next year?
18: I want to.
12: Great. Thank you.
18: Yeah, thanks.
10: Thanks to Marco Andretti and Scott McLaughlin for the openness and the honesty in a very, very difficult situation. 15 laps complete, and it's first couple of laps were under caution, first few laps under caution, in fact, and I think we've hit what we call race pace.
11: Yeah, we have indeed, and I think at this point in time, all the drivers are just trying to figure out their fuel burn numbers, and I think that's why we've seen such little change for the lead here. Takuma Sato perfectly happy to stay out in front, but keep in mind, when you stay out in front, you have all that clean air hitting your wings, hitting your car, so that means you're burning more fuel. So I think Pato Award running second and Felix Rosenquist in third, perfectly happy to do so and save a bit of fuel.
10: Got to give a lot of credit to Robert Schwartzman, Jake Query. He lost a couple of spots at the start, but he's solidly in fourth place.
15: Solidly in fourth, finds himself about five car lengths behind Felix Rosenquist, same distance between himself then and behind him Marcus Ericsson.
16: And again, they are just single file as they exit turn number four. It is Sato Award. Those are one and two.
10: Front three with some separation, Nick Yeoman. They might even be trying to tighten up a little bit.
17: Yeah, in fact, Schwartzman's got to worry about the fifth place running car. That is Marcus Ericsson. But there's no doubt, Michael, front three are pretty tight. Sato leads that train.
16: Schwartzman's lost touch with the rear ring of Felix Rosenquist. There's Sato, then Pato Award, and then the third place running, Felix Rosenquist. The three of them snake their way down to the white line. Drivers left. Looks like Pato Award might try to make a move into three.
15: Yeah, Pato, I think, thought for a second about trying to go low and catch in on Sato into turn at number three. Not able to do it. Sato about a five car length advantage.
16: Yeah, in the short shoot. Now they make that turn in turn number four, and the lead is extended by Sato a good 8 to 9 car lengths.
10: Distance among the front three, Sato, Award, and Rosenquist are tightening up behind fourth place running Robert Schwartzman.
17: And again, they are all glued, running the same line down the front straightaway. Everybody trying to draft Michael in the early runnings.
16: And remember, it's not nearly as warm as we thought it was going to be today. Only 61 degrees right now as we have caution here at the Indianapolis Motor Speedway.
10: Caution on the course on lap 18 here at the Indianapolis Motor Speedway. Time now to check in on pit lane with a race engineer. Here's Ryan Marine with a Honda engineering update.
19: Calvin Fu is the vice president of HRC US. It's a proud moment for Honda. First Indy 500 with a hybrid power plant. A lot of work has gone into this moment. Now you see the cars on track in the race. How much pride does that give you in the company?
20: It gives us an immense amount of pride. We're working on this project for the last year and a half. Tons of people have done work on simulation and building and trying to figure out how to optimize it and get the best out of it on track.
19: Unbelievable crowd, as always, here at Indianapolis. This place is so special.
20: This place is amazing, and they've had a pretty interesting first start of the race. So, you know, it's great to be here. The crowd always supports this event. It's great to see a sellout.
19: And it's been a great start to the month as well for Honda, bringing that power, especially in qualifying last weekend. How do you expect that to play out in the race today?
20: Well, you never really know how the race is going to go, but, you know, we've done everything we can. We brought as much power as we can, and, you know, it's up to the teams, and we're wishing the best of luck.
19: You brought the power, but how about fuel consumption? That's also a big part of the equation here.
20: Yeah, it's always going to be an interesting strategy with the team. You know, we got great drivers. They know how to run, great strategists. They know how to play this game.
19: Thank you. Enjoy the day.
20: Thank you so much.
10: Caution on the course for conditions. Let's give you a full field rundown. Takuma Sato is your leader. Pato Award is second. Third is Felix Rosenquist. Robert Schwartzman is fourth. Fifth is Marcus Ericsson. Sixth is Alex Palou. Scott Dixon is seventh. Alexander Rossi is eighth. David Malukas is ninth. Connor Daly, 10th. Christian Rasmussen, 11th. Santino Ferrucci is 12th. Ed Carpenter, 13th. Devlin DeFrancesco is 14th. Stingray Robb is 15th. Callum Ilott is 16th. Christian Lundgaard is 17th. 18th, Kiffin Simpson. 19th, Kyle Larson. 20th, Louis Foster. Colton Herter, 21st. 22nd, Elio Castroneves. 23rd, Kyle Kirkwood. 24th, Nolan Siegel. 25th, Jack Harvey. 26th, Joseph Newgarden. Will Power, 27th. 28th is Ryan Hunter-Reay. 29th, Regis Vigée. 30th, Marcus Armstrong. 31st is Graham Rahal. Out of the race in 32nd, Marco Andretti. 33rd, Scott McLaughlin. He, too, is out of the race. Sato has led 9 laps now. Schwartzman, 8. Award 2, Christian Rasmussen plus 7, Colton Herta plus 6, Joseph Newgarden plus 6, Will Power plus 6, and Callum Ilott is plus 5. As caution is on the course of the 109th Indianapolis 500.
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8: 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Nick Yeoman, Jake Query, Michael Young in the booth. You've been listening to highlights of the 2025 Indianapolis 500. We will rejoin that momentarily. 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All right, Michael Young, give us some reason for optimism before we bounce back and rejoin the 109th 500.
25: The line of storms look to be moving to the south. As a matter of fact, being here at the Indianapolis Motor Speedway and looking just to the north, there's actually some sunshine. So it's a little early. There's a big blob just north of Greencastle that could bring more rain our way, but everything's starting to drop to the south. So we'll keep our fingers crossed as the safety trucks have come back out to the 2.5-mile oval trying to drive things. So some optimism's yet to get some laps turned for the qualifiers for the 110th running of the Indianapolis 500. And fans, did you know there are 112 faces depicted on the BorgWarner Trophy? And this year we'll add one more. But first, we want to add your face alongside. Post a selfie with you next to the BorgWarner Trophy to Instagram and tag at BorgTrophy with the hashtag FacesOfThe500. Show your excitement for the race by adding your own face alongside every winner of the Indianapolis 500. Remember, tag at BorgTrophy with the hashtag FacesOfThe500.
8: Jake, Michael used the term green blob. I believe that's the scientific term for the weather that's in the area, correct?
15: That is exactly correct, yes, green blob. And then when it gets into, like, just yellow dots, then you're feeling better about things. But right now the green blob is that kind of into the sky, to be honest with you. It does not have any sort of an ominous presentation of the certainty of precipitation, but it has been consistent and just enough so far, and that green blob continues to be one that moves its way all the way when you look towards the west here. I appreciate Michael's optimism. I really do.
8: All right, race fans, stick with us. We'll continue to provide you updates with the weather here live at the Indianapolis Motor Speedway. But let's rejoin last year's running of the greatest spectacle in racing.
1: Time now to take a look at the crew that's going over the wall for the number five car driven by Honda Award today, presented by eBay. The strategist is Nick Snyder. Will Anderson is the engineer. The crew chief is Chris Nash. Kyle Sagan changes the outside front tire. The inside front is changed by Chris Kusall. Travis Peck is the outside rear tire changer, and the inside rear is Ben Christian. The air jack man is Mike Barton. Chris Nash will handle the fueling duties, and the tear-off is taken care of by Jackson Crayer. Picture this. You're halfway through a DIY car fix, and boom, you're missing a part. It's okay, because whatever it is, it's on eBay, and it's guaranteed to fit every time. eBay. Things people love.
10: Under caution here at the Indianapolis Motor Speedway. 22 laps complete. Takuma Sato, Pato O'Ward, Felix Rosenquist, Robert Schwartzman, Marcus Ericsson, your top five. Let's get an update from pit lane with Alex Wolf.
3: And Mark, just moments after that caution flag came out for conditions, Kyle Larson, I think, getting a little apprehensive about this weather, asked his Aero McLaren crew to check the radar. They told him that it might be bad for about 2 minutes, but it should be improving. He was then reminded to work on his tools, and with the pit stop situation, they're going to follow the leader in whatever they do. More updates from the pit lane with Ryan Marine.
10: Updates from the pit lane brought to you by Shell, the official fuel of the NTT IndyCar Series. Got to be frustration for Kyle Larson and that crew.
11: Oh, for sure. And it's not a nice thing to sit there in the cockpit and have to worry about you know, the weather and potentially making it back to your NASCAR race. So, yeah, I feel for him on that one.
10: Let's go to Ryan Marine.
19: Yeah, guys, a little radio chatter a couple of moments ago from Brian Barnhart, the strategist for Christian Lundgaard, to his driver. They're dealing with a slow leak, an air leak in the right front tire. They've been debating whether or not to keep Christian on the track, and to this point they have. He's faded in the early part of this stint, but as I say that, the crew is now laid out on the pit lane, and it looks like they're going to do full service for the car that's dropped now to the 17th running position.
10: Thank you very much, Ryan, for the update. And I'll tell you, got a couple of guys in the broadcast booth. Got a visit with one of them that we might as well get them IMS Radio Network shirts. They're here and part of this family so often. Jim Campbell's here, but we're going to visit with Mark Royce, the president of General Motors. Mark, we're saying we got to get you guys IndyCar Radio shirts. You're in here so much.
4: Thank you, Mark. No, it's wonderful to be here today and get some laps in now, right? I mean, we had a little bit of delay, but not too bad.
10: Well, I know that you have to be awfully proud of this 2025 Chevrolet Corvette ZR1. Couldn't you make it go faster?
4: Well, you know, we're really proud, particularly of the car itself. We've architected it to carry the 1,064 horsepower, 5.5 liter there, twin turbo from day one, but to see it and to drive it and to see it do 233 was spectacular.
10: So in the design, how long did the design phase take? I mean, when did this concept start to come together, and how many people in totality worked on this?
4: Oh my gosh, well, it's, you know, it's, I always laugh a little to myself when someone says they did a car. You know, no one person does a car. It's a whole team from engineering conception all the way through design and production, and it's thousands of people in Bowling Green making the car, obviously. So we've got all versions of that going, but you know, it's probably been 8+ years since we've been since day one. You know, kidding, like we're gonna do a mid-engine car, and then all the way through the different cars that we introduced off that architecture. So it's been a great run, and we're not done yet. So more to come off of C8.
10: Because of the speed and the RPMs of this race car, how difficult was the challenge of adding the downforce to make sure it was capable of doing all that?
4: Yeah, well, you know, the wing that you see on the pace car today delivers about 1,200 pounds of downforce on the back of the car. So it's like, it's a little bit like, think about a cow, right, on the back of the car as you go 233 on a car. And the grip is phenomenal because of that. Now, you know, our top speed car didn't have the wing on it, so we ran 233 without the wing because it's drag. But if you're running a road course and you're running hard and you want the downforce and you need it for handling, then we got it.
10: Mark Royce is the president of General Motors. We're talking about that fabulous Corvette pace car. Awful proud of the history that car has here at the Indianapolis Motor Speedway.
4: Absolutely. There's been a lot of cars, a lot of Corvettes, and, you know, the Chevrolet and the Speedway have been in business together since the beginning of both entities, you know, in 1911. So that's a long time. And I've been coming here for almost 50 years, starting as a boy when I was 11. So it's generational for me, too. My mom, my dad and his brother and my grandfather used to drive a pickup truck from their service garage in Illinois up here. And they had a scaffold off the back of the pickup truck that they sat in the infield and got a little height on it. So, you know, the whole thing is spiritual, as is Corvette for our pace cars here.
10: Lastly, we know this event is important, but one that's equally important, I think, to your organization comes up next week in Detroit.
4: That's right. And I think, you know, we set the stage here for the Indy 500, which is nothing like it, and then we go to Detroit. And we really want to be successful in both places, obviously. But Detroit, the Detroit Grand Prix, Penske and Bud Denker and the whole gang have moved it to a road course from Belle Isle, so we're very proud of that. And we're bringing a lot of people into the city and a lot of money into the city, and the city's shining bright these days, so it's on the recovery. And we couldn't be happier to come into Detroit after Indy.
10: We're grateful for the partnership with Chevrolet. Congratulations on the job.
4: Thank you, Mark.
10: We'll see you in Detroit.
4: Thank you, Mark.
10: Yep, Mark Royce, president of General Motors, and let's get some pit updates. Start with Ryan Marine.
19: About the entire field came down pit lane during this sequence here under the yellow as we enter the fuel window, the pit window, and just about everybody taking an opportunity to come in. One team that had some misfortune was the pole-sitting team, the Prema Racing team, Robert Schwartzman. They had a major delay on one of the rear tires, and that cost them dramatically. Lost a ton of track position on the pit lane. We had a couple of near misses up and down the pit lane as well, but everyone, it seemed like, was able to make it out cleanly, at least from my section of the track, but Schwartzman lost a lot of ground. To Rob Blackman.
14: Busy ride at my section of the track. Among those coming in for service, Marcus Ericsson, Stingray Rob, and Santino Ferrucci. Stingray Rob, the only one of those three that asked for a front wing adjustment. The other two said they were just fine. But all three of them getting fresh Firestone Firehawks fuel and a windshield tear-off as we go further down pit lane. And Alex Wolf.
3: Kyle Larson made his first pit stop of the day, a clean stop, 6.81 seconds. But then his Arrow McLaren number 17 Chevrolet stalled. It sat there silently for several seconds before they were finally able to fire that car up with the starter. And Kyle Larson was able to go back out, but he lost a lot of time and ground, Rich Nye.
12: And back here in the north end, the Penske car started in the last row, but they are moving up. Good clean stops for both Joseph Newgarden and Will Power. Their second stops of the day already for fuel and tires as they move their way into the 20s now after starting in the 30s.
10: 26 laps complete. Alexander Rossi, Christian Rasmussen, Ed Carpenter, Devlin DeFrancesco, and Jack Harvey, the top five. BK, Ray Hall, the top seven. Those drivers did not pit. Everyone from Sato on back did.
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8: Back live at the Indianapolis Motor Speedway as we continue to wait out a rain delay for qualifying for the 110th Indianapolis 500. Of course, that race takes place Sunday, May 24th. You can hear it on a lot of these same stations at 11 a.m. Eastern. But, hey, Michael Young, what if you want to tune in an hour earlier for a little extra coverage? What can fans do?
25: Well, obviously, Nick, the greatest day in motorsports is almost here. 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
25: 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That all gets underway on race day, May 24th at 10 a.m. Eastern. 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It is indeed the greatest day in motorsports.
8: Thanks for staying patient, race fans. We will keep you updated as, again, track drying efforts continue at the World greatest race course. Let's rejoin the 2025 running of the Indianapolis 500.
10: Caution due to moisture, but one lap to go at the line. I want to thank these stations for carrying the 109th Indianapolis 500, WAKO in Lawrenceville, Illinois, WFNB in Terre Haute, Indiana, and WZBB and beautiful Cowlesville, Virginia. Your thoughts on the pit strategy and the fuel game we're seeing unfold here?
11: Some slightly questionable decisions being made. I think Ed Carpenter Racing currently running 1, 2, 3, but neither of those cars have pitted, which I think is a pretty poor decision because they're only, you know, they're 29 laps in now, so they can't have much more fuel in the tank. And the same is the case for Devlin DeFrancesco running fourth. And then we jump back to Harvey and DK and Rahal, who did pit earlier, so they still have a few laps remaining in that tank.
10: And it doesn't look like that Scott Dixon's crew is happy with the status of that left rear. We talked about it earlier. He's on the pit lane, right?
14: Yeah, and right now this pit stop is 30 seconds plus, and that's because they are changing out the rear brakes and rear brake calipers as well. So this is going to be a very lengthy stop for the 2008 Indy 500 winner.
10: Very, very soon, Chris Denari, you'll see Rossi, Rasmussen, Carpenter, DeFrancesco, and Harvey, the top five headed your way.
9: The three ECR cars are at the front of the field, and it is Alexander Rossi, a former winner, won as a rookie. He will lead the field to the green flag here at IMS.
10: Pace car is off, and the green flag flies as they cross the yard of bricks. They stay single file, but now all of a sudden, Christian Rasmussen jumps out and goes too wide.
8: He'll jump to the outside of his teammate, Alexander Rossi, and take the lead. Meanwhile, they're going 3 and 4 wide at the mid-pack. Up front, it's clean, but Michael A. Hornet's nest about 10th on back.
9: Carpenter Trio will lead this field out, and further back it's Takuma Sato and Marcus Ericsson. They're trying to make their way through the field. They're fresh off a pit stop, already to the seventh position.
15: Everybody on the north end comes to their feet as they watch that trio of Ed Carpenter cars up front, but it's Sato that just worked his way around Rinus VK. So now, Takuma Sato on the charge, but the leader's in four.
9: It is Rasmussen leading his teammates. It's still the front three, the ECR machines.
10: From below at 11th on back, it got interesting, but right now it's single file into turn number one.
8: And important to point out, Scott Dixon is still on pit lane. He has now gone two laps down, but it's Christian Rasmussen, your leader of the short shoot.
9: Everything else settling down. Christian Rasmussen, your leader. His teammate, Alexander Rossi, second. Then Carpenter, DeFrancesco, Jack Harvey. They are your top five halfway down the back straight away.
15: Things settling down just a little bit now. Those ECR cars, Java House and Splenda, the sponsor right now. Energy and things looking oh so sweet for Christian Rasmussen, second-year driver and the leader into four.
9: Yeah, they are single file as they exit the short chute on the north end of the track. Rasmussen the lead, Rossi behind, another 10 car lengths back to Carpenter.
10: If you go back in the field to about the 22nd starting position, that's where you will find Joseph Newgarden, and he is flat flying now as he crosses the yard of bricks, Anders Krohn. Joseph Newgarden's on rail.
11: Yeah, and Graham Rahal has been dropping back like an absolute rock. Keep in mind, he's on those much older tires than those who pitted right behind him, so he has just been falling back. But yet, to your point, Joseph Newgarden soaring through the field.
10: Joseph Newgarden has picked up a couple of more spots since the green flag flew. He's plus about 8 on the day, and he's moving forward, but he's doing so in a measured manner.
11: Yeah, I tell you, this was one of the most hectic restarts I've ever seen in IndyCar Indianapolis 500 history as we have a battle here for the lead.
10: Going to turn one, Nick Yeoman.
8: It's going to be Alexander Rossi who will pass his teammate Christian Rasmussen, so it's still Ed Carpenter Racing 1-2-3 with Rossi out front, Michael, into turn two.
9: They're going to have to pit any time now as this fuel stint running long for this team.
25: all three of the Ed Carpenter cars leaves this field. It's Alexander Rossi to Carling Shovel Rasmussen.
15: Deja vu all over again. Last time we had this kind of a massive grandstand sellout, Alexander Rossi was the winner in 2016. Now the leader in front of a sellout crowd in turn number four.
9: 10th race for Rossi. Again, that winner during his rookie year. Fourth last year at about a four-car length advantage on his teammate.
10: Front four cars have yet to pit, Nick Yeoman. Rossi, Rasmussen, Carpenter, and Devlin DeFrancesco.
8: And that means that the driver that's in the Catbird Series to take over the race lead is going to be Takuma Sato. He watches the front five, Michael Roar, to turn two.
25: It's still Alexander Rossi, five car lengths over Rasmussen, then Carpenter, DeFrancesco, Harvey. Then it's the sixth place running Takuma Sato, as you said, will be in the Catbird seat. Rossi still two car lengths over his teammate.
15: So let's peek in on Takuma Sato and the battle there, because that is in fact for the de facto lead once everybody has to pit. He's got Renus VK behind him, and then Connor Daly behind Sato.
9: Sato is in sixth position, and he's got Jack Harvey in front of him, and the leaders in front of you, Mark.
10: Sato with VK last pitted on lap number seven, Nick Gilman.
8: Yep, that's no doubt about it. Takuma Sato going to inherit the lead. For now, he will watch. A little bit further back, we see a pass. Marcus Ericsson just got to the inside. He'll slip in front of David Malukas just inside the top 10.
25: You might wonder if Ed Carpenter Racing is trying to cut out a pit stop in this Indianapolis 500. Maybe jQuery, that's why they're going so long in this first stint.
15: And right now, into turn at number three, looking pretty strong. It is Rasmussen with Rossi just behind, or excuse me, Rossi. Now Rasmussen just behind him. Then Ed Carpenter out of turn number three.
9: Yeah, Rossi's lead is about five or six car lengths as he exits turn number four. Then Rasmussen and teammate Carpenter, one, two, three.
10: Just saw David Malukas make a nice run. He picked up a spot on Marcus Ericsson. There's a battle for the lead into wide.
8: Yep, Alexander Rossi went to the outside, and he let Christian Rasmussen have the inside line. So the driver from Denmark back out front into two.
25: He almost won. That these teammates are trying to help each other save a little fuel. It's Rossi running in that second position as the Dane Christian Rasmussen back out front with the lead.
15: Yeah, that's a good point there, Michael, because they're just kind of rotating right now, those front three. The most concerning thing may be the fact that running fourth, Devlin DeFrancesco wants to get up there and play with that front trio.
9: And again, those cars have not yet made a pit stop, but it's still 1-2-3, the three ECR machines here in Indy.
10: And let's go to pit lane, Alex Wolf.
3: And I can confirm what the turn announcers are saying. These ECR cars are trading lead, trying to help themselves with fuel, with Rasmussen taking that lead from Rossi. And I just heard on the 21 radio the number 10 being mentioned. Not sure if that was a fuel code or how many laps until the 21 car is going to come in, Ryan Marine.
19: On the other side of the fuel equation, Felix Rosenquist was just told, don't worry about your fuel number. We need track position. Felix Rosenquist has been let off the leash.
10: Updates from the pits brought to you by Shell, the official fuel of the NTT IndyCar Series. Anders, when our guys out on the turns pointing out the thinking of Ed Carpenter Racing and ECR with that fuel strategy, you nodded in approval, perhaps?
11: Well, no, I in disapproval, actually. I think it was a poor decision. Yes, they are leading some laps here at the Indianapolis Motor Speedway, and you should not discount that. But you always want to take advantage of when the pace is slow on track, that's when you lose the least amount of time in the pits. And I think everyone else, except for them and DeFrancesco, took the opportunity to stop. And, you know, within a handful of laps or so, they're going to have to stop. And that means they're going to drop all the way to the back of the field. So not exactly sure, you know, what they're thinking is here. Maybe I'm wrong. But from my perspective, yeah, they probably should have taken that opportunity to pit, because Takuma Sato is the de facto leader on the number one strategy. He's running sixth. And then Harvey, who pitted on lap six or lap seven, he is the leader on the second strategy.
10: Battle for the lead into one.
8: Hey, Christian Rasmussen is going to watch his teammate, the winner of the 100th 500, retake the race lead into turn number one. Alexander Rossi darts his way out of the first corner.
25: Working lap 40 of 200, and Alexander Rossi will reassume that lead. A car-length advantage over his teammate, Christian Rasmussen, and then team owner Ed Carpenter running in third.
15: You know, it's interesting. When people ask how we do this out in the turns, we're so reliant on one another to know exactly what's happening. Very important right now, Chris, because those front two nearly identical. It's Rossi's turn up front.
9: Yeah, Rossi has a little bit of the gray tone in that Java House machine, a little light blue. He's got the lead by three car lengths.
10: So it's Rossi, Rasmussen, Carpenter, DeFrancesco, and Harvey back to one.
8: And Takuma Sato again watches those front five try to stretch their fuel tank for everything they have during this opening run. Rossi still leads about a one.
25: Takuma Sato still in that sixth position, content at least for now. Alexander Rossi, three car lengths over Rasmus, and then Carpenter, DeFrancesco. Jack Harvey, they're your top five.
15: Alexander Rossi came into this event having led 93 laps all time at the Indianapolis Motor Speedway. Going to add to that now as they rotate their way through. He leads Rasmussen by about five car lengths into turn number three.
9: And that advantage stays there as he exits turn number four down along the white line. The lead for Rossi extended to about 10 car lengths.
10: Thought Erickson and Pelot might get interested. That's a little bit farther back, but Anders right now, things starting to sort themselves out a bit.
11: Yeah, they are a bit, and I think everyone's kind of being careful with the fuel consumption here, so just trying to figure out how far they can go. And obviously, so far, we're on lap 41, and the top four cars have yet to pit, so it's incredible how much less fuel is burned when they're running under full course yellow. And it'll be interesting to see how many more laps they're able to squeeze out.
10: 18 laps of caution, that obviously figures into that map.
11: Yeah, for sure. But at this point in time, running up front, you're going to burn a lot of fuel. So I'm still confused as to why they didn't pit at the last opportunity. But maybe they have some tools that we don't have up here to see that this is actually going to benefit them longer into the race.
10: Alex Pelot was finally able to work his way around Marcus Ericsson. Front five, some pretty good separation. And we look pretty far back in the field. It's interesting to note, Anders, that at this point the separation's pretty good, although Nick Yeoman, Joseph Newgarden's making a move on Robert Schwartzman.
8: Yep, and he'll make that pass to get around the pole sitter who had a slow pit stop towards the rear of the field. 20th position, Michael, now belongs to Joseph Newgarden.
25: And Joseph Newgarden starting to eye that rear wing of Kyle Kirkwood. Kirkwood said he had a great car today, but now under attack by Joseph Newgarden.
15: Yeah, Newgarden has been very, very racy, and in the north end, he has preferred the upper line. Right now, he keeps it down to the bottom of the racetrack, about six car lengths to make up, goes high again, trying to reel in Kyle Kirkwood.
9: Yeah, so that means he has made up 12 positions. He started 32nd. Now in the top 20 is Joseph Newgarden.
10: And it is time for ECR to come to pit lane, Anders Grove.
11: Yeah, that's exactly right. So now they're going to drop to the very back of the field. And the goal here with this pit stop is to not go a lap down.
10: Rob Blackman.
14: Alexander Rossi, in my view, as he makes his first pit stop 43 laps in, the race leader with a pretty good stop here. Hoffman down and away with the new fresh Firestones, 7.5 seconds for Alexander Rossi.
10: Alex Wolf.
3: Christian Rasmussen came in, a little bit of trouble with the air jack on that pit stop. Four sticker tires, Shell fuel, 8.5 seconds for the 21.
10: Updates from the pit brought to you by Shell, the official fuel of the NTT IndyCar Series. So we're now awaiting Ed Carpenter, Jack Harvey, and Rivas Vigneault.
11: Yeah, well, Ed Carpenter, exactly. But Jack Harvey, he can go quite a few laps longer because he pitted on lap 7.
10: Rob Blackman.
14: Ed Carpenter awaiting him to come into my view again. One of the very last to make that first pit stop of the day. And here he comes, Ed Carpenter. No changes to the front wing. Firestone, Firehawks, four brand new ones going on. Fuel is on. The windshield tear off down and away. Ed Carpenter, not a great stop. 9.38 seconds.
10: So Jack Harvey leads the field out of turn number four with Takuma Sato in tow. The lead is 1.1 seconds now as they get back to the start-finish line. Jack Harvey with our driver analyst Davey Hamilton on the pit cart. Let's go to turn number one.
8: And they're racing into turn number one, and Rinus VK just went side-by-side with Connor Daly. Daly had a big moment, Michael. He had to check up.
25: Yeah, Devlin DeFrancesco had a moment when he left pit lane, left rear, got in the grass. A nice save for him, but Jack Harvey trying to make his way through this field. He'll lead into three.
15: All of this, of course, will be for the de facto lead once Jack Harvey, for example, has to pit. Now it's Takuma Sato, as Sato has Ed Carpenter just behind him. They work their way into four.
9: Jack Harvey making the move from TV back to the racetrack. He's out of turn four in that bright green number 24 machine.
10: And Jack Harvey comes to the yard of bricks. He has a lead of about 8-tenths of a second as they head back to one.
8: Yep, and the driver that is stalking him is Takuma Sato. He'll be about 4 to 5 car lengths behind Harvey in that green and black Chevrolet into turn two.
25: Jack Harvey about 6 laps to the positive on fuel with Takuma Sato right behind him. Said he had a great race car. He'll dive really low down that back straightaway, almost touching that white line.
15: Jack Harvey absolutely knows that Takuma Sato is in pursuit because Sato is right there in his rear view mirror, right in the tracks. Takuma Sato trying to close in on Jack Harvey.
9: Jack Harvey in the Dreyer and Reinbold Husic Motorsports machine. He'll veer off. He'll head to pit lane. That leaves it to Takuma Sato.
10: And you go a little further back, Nick Yeoman. Pretty good battle between Rinus VK and Connor Daly. You've been watching.
8: Yeah, they've been racing like it's the last lap. Rinus is on that alternate strategy. He'll have to pit soon. Michael, how about Connor Daly? He's up to second. Let's go to Rich Nye. He's the stop of Jack Harvey.
14: Jack Harvey
13: in and out in 8 seconds. A good stop for the Dryan Reinbold Racing Cusick Motorsports number 24 neon green and black car. He started 26th all the way up to first when he came to the pit road. This team obviously only runs in Indianapolis, and they're off to a good run today.
10: And Anders, you see Graham Rahal making his way to the pit box.
11: Yeah, finally, and he's been dropping back like a rock, and finally for him, he gets a set of new tires and some shell fuel in that car. I bet he's happy with that. As Rinus VK is now headed to pit lane. He did 40 laps of that tank of fuel.
10: And that includes all of those caution laps that we did earlier.
11: Yeah, that's exactly right. So he had a turn at the front here. Now he's peeling off into the pits. And again, the goal for him is to not go a lap down. The fate that struck Ed Carpenter, that is oh so difficult. And now Ed Carpenter is going to be fighting like absolute, like it's the last lap of his life to get this lap undone.
10: 47 laps complete, and that gives the lead back to Takuma Sato, and his race cars look strong all throughout the first quarter of this race.
11: It looks super strong, and so strong, in fact, that he's actually catching the cars that have just pitted of Alexander Rossi, Christian Rasmussen, and Devlin DeFrancesco. So I think those guys are going to be on full power now, making sure that he can't lap them, because then you're in a spot of trouble.
10: 47 laps complete. Let's give it the full field rundown. Takuma Sato is your leader. Connor Daly is second. Rinus VK is third. David Malukas is fourth. Alex Palou is fifth. Santino Ferrucci is sixth. Seventh, Pato O'Ward. Seventh, Marcus Ericsson. Check that. Eighth, Marcus Ericsson. Ninth is Callum Ilott. Tenth is Colton Herta. Felix Rosenquist, 11th. Louis Foster is 12th. Elio Castroneves is 13th. Kyle Kirkwood is 14th. Joseph Newgarden is 15th. Robert Schwartzman, 16th. Stingray Robb, 17th. 18th, Christian Lundgaard. 19th, Kiffin Simpson. 20th, Will Power. 21st, Nolan Siegel. 22nd, Hunter Ray. 23rd, Marcus Armstrong. 24th, Kyle Larson. 25th, Jack Harvey. 26th, Devlin DeFrancesco. Alexander Rossi, 27th. Christian Rasmussen, 28th. Ed Carpenter, a lap down in 29th. Graham Rahal listed as 30th. Three laps down in 31st is Scott Dixon. Out of the race, Marco Andretti, 32nd. Scott McLaughlin, 33rd at the 109th Indianapolis 500, presented by Gainbridge.
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8: Back live at the Indianapolis Motor Speedway. Fastest qualifier so far has been the Jet Dryers. They've turned a lot of laps here at the Indianapolis Motor Speedway as we are in a holding pattern, have not had a single car qualify yet, Michael Young. It has been a bit of a bummer.
25: Yeah, we have a little bit of weather starting to form to the west, although the safety truck's still out on track trying to get things dry so we can see potentially some qualifying today. Need to do all 33 or we'll have to call the day and move it all till tomorrow. But as we look forward to qualifying tomorrow, also one thing we like to do here on IndyCar Radio is to celebrate the moment a driver finally reaches the top step of the podium in IndyCar. And in our latest episode of First to the Flag, our very own Nick Yeoman is joined by Christian Rasmussen, who takes a look back to his win last year at the Milwaukee Mile. Quite a drive. They'll talk a little bit about tire strategy, the late caution for rain, and what it was like to take the lead from Alex Palou in a fantastic mood. 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
8: Jake Query, Christian Rasmussen, he's become a fan favorite. Electrifying driver after that win at Milwaukee, and a guy that I think a lot of people got their eye on this month of May.
15: Hang on, let me log off of my Nick Yeoman fan page here. No question. Christian Rasmussen, Nick, one of the things about him, you know, we knew this coming up as just as Michael was talking about in his drive up into the NTT IndyCar Series. He was a driver that there was no question was aggressive and not afraid to be fast, but then being able to corral and kind of know when it's go time and when it's not. And we saw that certainly in his first oval win, when all of a sudden he got some fresh tires and was off and running and did not look back. So there is no doubt that he is not afraid to be fast and not afraid to pursue the spotlight, Christian Rasmussen, and just the maturity of kind of knowing when to massage that and when to go for it is something he has learned and has obviously become a really, really consistent driver in terms of one of those that we look forward to be fast each and every week.
8: Safety truck still circling the 2.5-mile circuit here at the Indianapolis Motor Speedway. We are waiting for things to dry so that we can begin qualifying for the 110th Indianapolis 500. We will keep you updated throughout the course of the next couple hours. We rejoin last year's broadcast of the greatest spectacle in racing on the IndyCar Radio Network, powered by Only Bulls.
0: 50 laps, and everyone gets... 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
3: 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Ambient temperature up to 65 degrees. Track temperature also up to at 73 degrees. So staying cool and consistent with the conditions here in the 500.
10: 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Anders Krohn, an update on the four cars that are running in front of Takuma Sato, who is essentially... I guess in terms of the strategy of the captain.
4: Yeah, exactly. So now we have Devlin DeFrancesco, Jack Harvey. We are Christian Rasmussen, Alexander Rossi on track, running in front of the leader, Takuma Sato, but effectively almost a lap down. So they're going to have to race very, very hard to make sure they don't lose that lap. And Sato running extremely strong. Connor Daly on a legitimate P2 on the normal outright strategy. David Malukas third, Alex Palou fourth, and Santino Ferrucci fifth. So massive shakeup here. But now everyone first through 23rd back on the same strategy. All of them pitted some 30 laps ago.
10: And now you say that another one that impresses you, surprise, surprise, is the plan that seems to be unfolding for Alex Palou and Barry Wancher.
4: I just see him in the background. You know, he's running nowhere near as close to the cars in front of him as anyone else is, and I think that's just him saving fuel, saving tires, doing the Alex Palou thing, stay in patient. So for the rest of the field, I think that should be an ominous sign.
10: Let's go to Ryan Marine.
5: Just a little update on Alex Palou. He came on the radio about three or four laps ago and let Barry Wancher know he was dealing with a little bit of understeer, so that also might have to do with him backing up from the cars in front of him slightly. They're expecting to make a turn of front wing into that car on the next pit stop.
4: Yeah, that's really good intel. And Alex Palou was one of the cars in the pre-grid that I saw only had one of the wickers on, so maybe they're regretting that decision slightly at this point in time. So yeah, one turn of front wing should help them for sure.
10: You got some in-car video and a look at Will Power. You said he might be battling an ill-handling race car.
4: Yeah, I wasn't particularly happy with what I saw from the handling. He had some pretty gnarly oversteer in the middle of the corners, then he kind of washed him up to the outside of the track, and I think that might be part of the reason why he hasn't been able to move up through the field as efficiently as Joseph Newgarden. Joseph now up to 13th, and Will Power only up to 18th.
10: Yeah, we thought maybe about the halfway point, if they were a legitimate threat, certainly Newgarden it would need to be up around 10th, 11th, 12th.
11: And they're doing it. I mean, so clearly they're extremely quick and now on the lead strategy, right, running 13th outright. So that's pretty impressive for Joseph Newgarden as, the guy's almost the lap down. They're fighting like it's the last lap here to keep their track position. But everyone else playing somewhat nice as Santino Ferrucci got overtaken there by Robert Schwartzman.
10: We want to give you the full field rundown with 58 laps complete. Takuma Sato, Connor Daly, David Malukas, Alex Palou, and Santino Ferrucci, the top five. Then Pato O'Ward, then Erickson, then Herta, Rosenquist, Louis Foster up to 10th. Elio Castroneves is 11th. Kyle Kirkwood is 12th. Joseph Newgarden up to 13th. Robert Schwartzman, 14th. Stingray Robb is 15th. Christian Lundgaard is 16th. 17th, Kippen Simpson, 18th, Will Power, 19th, Nolan Siegel, 20th, Hunter Ray, 21st, Armstrong, 22nd, Larson, 23rd is Harvey, 24th is DeFrancesco, 25th is Rossi, 26th is Rasmussen, Ed Carpenter, 27th, the lap down, VK, 28th, the lap down, same for Callum Ilott, 29th, 30th, Ray Hall, three laps down, Scott Dixon is 31st, and out of the race in 32nd is Andretti, and 33rd is McLaughlin. And we're looking down to the pit lane, and we see a lengthy stop for the

0: fantastic first half of the race, and I think actually this slightly short pit could be a good idea for Connor Daly. Get out in clean air and drive as fast as he possibly can.
1: Ryan Marine.
2: It was just a turn of front wing into that car for Connor Daly. Really clean stop for the Junkos Hollinger crew. Just about all the other front runners are laid out here in the pit lane.
1: Yeah, we see them all, and they're headed your way, including Takuma Sato and also the car of Alex Palou, Ryan Marine.
2: Alex Palou, David Malukas running just in front of him, comes in first. Palou has to go around David Malukas. Looks like a clean stop so far. Malukas, they said they were watching something on the telemetry. Couldn't quite catch what it is, but it's a clean stop. He's down the way.
1: Rob Blackman.
3: Santino Ferrucci with a clean stop at 7.9. Tires, fuel, and a windshield tear off of Ferrucci down and away.
1: Alex Wolf.
4: Herta had worked his way into the top 10, was coming in, missed the pit, and told the team that the pedal, the brake pedal, had gone down to the floor. So trouble for Colton Herta. Meanwhile, Elio Castroneves up towards the top 10, came in, clean pit stop for the 06.
1: So trouble on the pit lane, and it has been one thing or another most of the season for Colton Herta in that race.
0: Yeah, it has, and it's such an easy thing to do here at the Indianapolis Motor Speedway to have a soft pedal when you come into the pit. So usually you'll pump the brake up before you come into the pits, but yeah, clearly that was not enough for Colton Herta.
1: Rich Nye.
5: Fist pumps here in the Joseph Newgarden pit as they pull off a stop under 7 seconds. Another clean, fast one for a fast car that started in the last row and is moving up. Will Power also moving up. His stop done and away in clean fashion.
1: And it looks like whatever the issue was for Colton Herta, Anders, he was able to gather it back in, but it's going to be costly for him to have to make back-to-back stops.
0: Yeah, exactly. So he'll drop to the very back of the field. As I see now, in the lead is Kyle Kirkwood. So he stopped a lap later than the leader is Takuma Sato, and he has jumped to the front of the pack. Unbelievable. Where did Kyle Kirkwood come from?
1: And a good day, as we pointed out earlier, for A.J. Foyt Racing as they run second and eight now as the leaders cross the start finish line and head to Nick Yeoman in turn number one.
6: It is Takuma Sato, and he's got company up front. That is David Malukas. The driver from Chicago has charged into contention. Michael running to that second spot.
7: What a great job this AJ Foyt Racing team has done for Chicago native David Malukas. Takuma Sato will take him down to that white line. David Malukas will look to the inside in three.
8: So we'll see if he's able to make the move in turn number three. David Malukas is right on the rear wing of Takuma Sato. Not able to make the move through the north end just yet. Sato leads by two car lengths.
7: Sato able to hold him off in the short chute. Will hold him off in turn number four. About a four car length advantage over Malukas.
1: Kirkwood had the lead but briefly and had to pit. He's come on and off pit road for service. David Malukas takes a look into turn number one.
6: He will stay in the tire tracks though, Mark, when they get to turn number one. That allows Sato to chase away by two car lengths.
7: His third start here in the Indianapolis 500 has never won a lap. David Malukas now stalking that rear wing of Takuma Sato, gets another nice run down the back straightaway, headed to three.
8: Two-time winner and a veteran trying to hold off one of the young upstart rising stars in David Malukas. Distance the same this time by. Sato holds him off through the north end.
7: Yeah, he continues to hold him off about a three-car length advantage out of the short chute north end. Stays about three car lengths out of four.
1: And we'll see what that disparity is when they get back to the start-finish line. David Malukas tries to get around Takuma Sato, tucks it behind him into one.
6: Yeah, Mark, he's using that draft to close right on the rear wing of Sato, then lets off the throttle, Michael, to try to get a little clean air on that nose.
7: And this is where he gets a nice run. The exit of turn number two went a little bit lower than Sato that time through and gets yet another nice run down that back straightaway. He'll look to the inside again.
8: David Malukas' father owns a large trucking company in Chicago. Malukas trucking his way now, trying to close in on Takuma Sato. He's got it down to a car length and a half.
7: Sato has been solid all day. Started on the front row here at the Indianapolis 500. Four car lengths out of four.
1: DeFrancesco Rossi last pitted on lap 43. They run third and fourth as the leaders head to one.
6: Yep, they're running that alternate strategy. Then you look further back and you've got Alex Palou. He sits in the fifth spot. Connor Daly slotted in sixth. Everybody chasing Sato into two.
7: And what, as we watch Takuma Sato in turn number two, DeFrancesco up that second position by about eight car lengths. Jake, this time through, David Malukas not nearly as good a run down that back straightaway trying to catch Takuma Sato.
8: Closing in on lap 67 completed and multiple strategies going on, but Chris, Takuma Sato's been the class. to the field in consistency so far.
7: And he's been the class of the field twice here in Indianapolis, 2017 and 2020. He has the lead by four car lengths.
1: Among the top six, Sato, Malukas, Daly, and Harvey, they're all on the same strategy, Dick Gilman.
6: And think about the disparity of ages. Takuma Sato, 48. David Malukas, a young 23.
7: We got a Honda, we have a Chevy. Takuma Sato trying to hold off David Malukas and Devin DeFrancesco, Alexander Rossi, Alex Pillow. They're your top five.
8: Tip of the cap to Devlin DeFrancesco. Done a really nice job in keeping a very good line here, and he sees his teammate Takuma Sato two spots in front of him. David Malukas, the interloper between the two.
7: Yeah, that advantage now. Maybe about five car lengths for Sato.
1: Alex, let's go to pit lane and Alex Wolf.
4: As I said, when Colton Herta had come in, the brake pedal went to the floor, came back around, had to coast in, got a pit stop for fuel. He was upset with the crew, saying that they had had this problem all month long. Remember, on carb day, they had to bleed the brake system on the 26 car. And to make matters worse, when he came back in, a pit road speeding violation for Colton Herta.
1: Coming up on 70 laps complete, Takuma Sato, David Malukas, Devlin DeFrancesco, Alexander Rossi, and Alex Pillow, your top five to Ryan Marine.
2: David Malukas running in second has never led a lap at the Indianapolis 500, at least coming into today. He was just told over the radio, think about this, learn for the end of the race as he sizes up the leader, Takuma Sato. He's trying to think about the lessons he needs to learn now that can help him win this race in just over 100 laps.
1: Updates from Shell, updates from the pits brought to you by Shell, the official fuel of the NTT IndyCar Series. 70 laps complete of the 109th Indianapolis 500.
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6: Back live at the Indianapolis Motor Speedway. Hope you're enjoying highlights from the 2025 Indianapolis 500. Nick Gilman, Jake Query here inside the Sid Collins broadcast booth. We continue to await not only an announcement of what the schedule is going to look like here for qualifying for the 110th Indianapolis 500, but most importantly, Jake, for that track to dry up, because I know this is a weekend you and I both look forward to. There is not much like watching these drivers with the boost levels turned up hang it out for four laps and qualify.
8: Yeah, it is obviously something we look forward to all year and then all month long, all week during the course of practice. And there are several here that are, of course, along the same mindset because they're here hoping to see qualifying. But, in fact, Mother Nature, at least of right now, has other plans. The track does still have moisture on it. There is one dryer that is moving its way along the main straightaway, and you can tell behind it, you can see some of that moisture that still is kicking up into the air. So it is noticeable here on this oval. The other challenge is the fact that there are several lines of precipitation on the forecast that, when you look at the radar, are just to the west of here. They're starting to move towards the north, and whether or not that means they dance their way around this 2.5-mile oval remains to be seen. There has, as I have always said, it appears at times as though this is its own biosphere. But when we watch the dryer that is going past right now, Nick, there is unquestionably a lot of water that is still here along the main straightaway. And when you're talking about a 2.5-mile one and humid conditions like you have right now, that also delays the actual moisture absorption into the air off of the track. So we shall see whether or not we are able to avoid yet another round of moisture that comes here and we can get any sort of qualifying in today.
6: When we do eventually go qualifying, it will be the veteran. The 2008 winner Scott Dixon set to qualify for his 24th Indianapolis 500, who will be the first car out on the racetrack. Important to point out, we do need to get 33 attempts from every single car today for it to be official. So we're thinking we need a window somewhere for between 2.5 to 3 hours. Sunlight will give us a chance to go maybe as late as 8 or 8:30, but of course we are far more concerned about the precipitation that just continues to linger here in the Indianapolis area. Hey, race fans, if you're curious what drivers talk about during the Indianapolis 500, with a scanner rental from Racing Electronics, you can feel like you're in the driver's seat. Racing Electronics scanners let you hear uncensored audio from your favorite driver and crew, experience team strategy, white-knuckle passes, dangerously close calls, and every second of pit road drama. 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Hurry, quantities are limited and will sell out quickly. Again, we appreciate your patience. Hang with us. Let's rejoin live highlights. It's not live highlights. Highlights from a year ago of the 2025 Indianapolis 500. Pit,
1: Nick. 72 laps completed in the 109th Indianapolis 500-mile race, and problems for the car of Alexander Rossi. Nick Yeoman, you first saw it when he left turn one a couple of laps ago.
6: Yeah, a couple laps ago there was a small bit of smoke, and now it is getting bigger and bigger, and now, Mark, I see him bringing that Ed Carpenter Racing Chevrolet to pit lane. Rossi running in the top five, but that engine does not sound or look good.
1: That what's got to be frustrating is he had speed, but I mean, at that point, you might as well just mash it and go.
0: Yeah, exactly. He drove that thing around for quite a few laps with the rear end smoking, and yeah, he was past the cars, but still, yeah, now he's in the pit lane.
1: Rob Blackman.
3: And he'll be stopping here for a bit because they want to take a quick look to diagnose what may possibly be going on. And a matter of fact, they've just turned the car off. Motor turned off for Alexander Rossi as they're going to take a look at this smoke that is now starting to billow out. And now it's on fire. Now it is on fire. Alexander Rossi's car is on fire from the back end. The pit crew and his team quickly extinguishing the flames, getting Alexander Rossi out of the car safely. He is out of the car safely. The crew, from what I can see with my eyes, also out of harm's way, now in a safe position. But Alexander Rossi, what a disastrous last 30 seconds here in the number 20 pit box.
1: And that is about as animated as you will ever see Alexander Rossi. He knew he had a very good race car today.
0: Threw his gloves in anger at the pit wall, and I feel it for him. He's been, obviously, since he won the race in 2016, he's been so close so many times, and today, I think, was one of those days where he felt like he had the car to get the job done, as one of the mechanics now is being hosed down here by the fire extinguishers.
1: Rob Blackman.
3: Well, yes, you're right, Anders. You beat me to it. On second glance, one of the pit crew members for Alexander Rossi was indeed on fire. The fire has been extinguished. He has numerous safety personnel and first responders looking after him right now. He is down on one knee and trying to gather himself. From what I can see, certainly the look on his face looks to be that of one of relief. But for the moment, emergency personnel tending to the pit crew member here for Alexander Rossi.
1: Meanwhile, we go to the other end of pit road, Anders, and we do see Devlin DeFrancesco and Ed Carpenter trying to work that alternate strategy. They've come to the pit box.
0: Yeah, exactly. And Ed Carpenter, especially, he had gone the lap down, so now he needs to go like absolutely crazy to try and unlap himself, as I think I see Christian Rasmussen as well coming into the pits for Ed Carpenter Racing.
1: Meanwhile, the news continues to be good for Takuma Sato and David Maluk as they continue to be in the proverbial catbird seat.
0: They are, and but look who's just lurking his way to the front, one position at a time. Alex Palou now running in the third position, and you know, as was pointed out, he felt like he needed a bit more front wing, so presumably he's just kind of waiting in the position he's at right now until he get that extra front wing in the car, and then undoubtedly he'll move his way to the front.
1: Well, the way that some of this got jumbled up because of the attention focused on Alexander Rossi and a couple of other pit stops, let's go ahead and give you the full field rundown with 77 laps complete next time by. Takuma Sato is your leader. David Malukas is second. Alex Palou is third. Connor Daly is fourth. Jack Harvey is fifth, but he last pitted on lap 47. Santino Ferrucci is currently sixth. Rinus VK, he last pitted on lap 48. He is in seventh position. Eighth is Pato O'Ward. Ninth is Callum Ilott. Tenth is Felix Rosenquist. 11th is Joseph Newgarden. 12th is Elio Castroneves. 13th, Kyle Kirkwood. 14th, Christian Lundgaard. Robert Schwartzman, 15th. 16th, Will Powers. 17th, Stingray Robb. 18th, Nolan Siegel. 19th, Kyle Larson. 20th, Ryan Hunter-Reay. 21st is Marcus Ericsson. 22nd, Marcus Armstrong. 23rd, Kiffin Simpson. 24th is Graham Rahal. 25th is Devlin DeFrancesco. 26th is Louis Foster. 27th is Ed Carpenter. Christian Rasmussen lapped down in 28th. Colton Herta lapped down in 29th. Scott Dixon, three laps down in 30th. Out of the race, 31st, Alexander Rossi. 32nd, Marco Andretti. And 33rd, Scott McLaughlin. Rinus VK, all told, plus 25 on the day. Joseph Newgarden, plus 22. Will Power, plus 18. 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Callum Ilott, plus 13. 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There have been 10 leaders, 11 lead changes, 7 cautions for 18 laps at the 109th Indianapolis 500 presented by Gainbridge.
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5: Back at the 109th running of the Indianapolis 500, and Rinus VK wrecks as he was coming to pit road, running in the top 10. There's heavy damage to the right rear of that car. The car is off. The crew is looking at the damage. They know their day is done. Rinus VK is out.
1: Rob Blackman,
3: crew member for Alexander Rossi, who was on fire just a moment ago. His name is Mike Miller. He is the fueler for the Alexander Rossi team. And just a few seconds ago, after the fire had been extinguished and he had a second to gather himself, he was approached by both IU medical health personnel as well as AMR safety team members, and reading his lips, I could see him say, "I'm fine, I'm fine." They, however, have insisted, the medical personnel have insisted, to at least take him back to the medical center for at least a quick once-over. But the good news, Mike Miller was walking under his own power and was telling, again, medical personnel, "I'm fine." So hopefully all is indeed well on what was a very, very frightful moment here at the Indianapolis Motor Speedway.
1: Caution on the course, 82 laps complete. Want to thank these stations for carrying the 109th 500 today, WFOM in Atlanta, Georgia, WNBA in Beaver Falls, Pennsylvania, and our newest affiliate, welcome, KALL in beautiful Salt Lake City, Utah. Frustration for that ASCAR ROI team for Dale Coyne. It had been a good run through the first 80 laps of this race for Rinus VK.
18: Yeah, it was. He certainly made his way forward despite the disappointment in qualifying he had, and just came in and looked to be locking the rear wheels as he came into the pits. So presumably a very similar thing to what happened to Colton Herta. And it's so difficult when you come in at from 200 miles an hour to try and get these cars decelerated. And keep in mind, this is not like a regular road car that is symmetrically set up. This car has tilt. It's got different springs from one side to the other, and it's got a lot of weight jacked around. So when you hit the brakes here, it does not brake in a straight line. So that's a very small mistake, but massive, massive consequences for VK. But with that said, the caution comes at a pretty opportune time, because the lead pack now, they've done 22 laps on this tank of fuel. So it'll be interesting to see which one of the leaders are going to come in. And obviously, this benefits massively the once-off strategy, DeFrancesco, Carpenter, and the likes that pitted just six laps ago.
1: Interesting to note that a lot was made of the drive for five and the chance for a three-peat, but the guy up front right now said, "Hey, let's not forget, we've got a guy that can join the three-time winners club as well."
18: And Takuma's looked as strong as he ever has here at the Indianapolis Motor Speedway, and he's certainly not afraid to run out front. But my only concern for him is, how much additional fuel is he burning compared to the likes of David Malukas and Alex Palou that's just kind of been sitting back and saving fuel? So that's my only concern. And he might take this opportunity to come in and pit now, even though it is slightly early in the window, only lap 22, and we'd really like to see him get a bit closer to lap 30.
1: He did have the luxury of a draft throw because he had cars that had pitted early that ran in front of him.
18: Yeah, but that was quite a few laps ago, so I think, yeah, potentially he could have taken advantage of that, but as we're seeing some cars almost check up on each other here under full course yellow on the front straightaway. Yeah, whew.
1: And they have the sweepers out right now, and they're working on that high groove. So while we have this opportunity at lap 84, let's give it the full field rundown. Takuma Sato is your leader. David Malukas is second. Alex Palou is third. Connor Daly is fourth. Santino Ferrucci is fifth. What a day for A.J. Foyt Racing. Pato O'Ward is sixth. Seventh is Ilott. Eighth is Rosenquist. Joseph Newgarden up to ninth. And Elio Castroneves is 10th. Kyle Kirkwood, 11th. Christian Lundgaard is 12th. Robert Schwartzman, 13th. Power, 14th. Stingray Robb, 15th. 16th, Kyle Larson. 17th, Nolan Siegel. 18th, Hunter Ray. 19th, Erickson. 20th, Armstrong. 21st, Simpson. 22nd, DeFrancesco. 23rd is Carpenter. 24th is Foster. And 25th is Jack Harvey. Lap down at 26th, Christian Rasmussen. Graham Rahal, 27th. 28th, Colton Herta. Three laps down in 29th, Scott Dixon, Rinus VK. Out of the race in 30th, 31st, Alexander Rossi. 32nd, Marco Andretti. 33rd, Scott McLaughlin. 10 leaders, 11 lead changes, 8 cautions for 21 laps of the 109th Indianapolis 500 presented by Gainbridge. Caution on the course at the Indianapolis Motor Speedway. Takuma Sato, David Malukas, Alex Palou, Connor Daly, Santino Ferrucci in the top five. Pato O'Ward is sixth. Callum Ilott is seventh. Felix Rosenquist is eighth. Joseph Newgarden is ninth. And Elio Castroneves is 10th. So all the big storylines coming into the month are now running inside the top 10 with Elio and Joseph Newgarden and Takuma Sato.
18: Yeah, it's kind of shaking out that way, but it's been a massive drama on the way to that, as I think we're going to get one lap to go here until we go green, and all the lead cars now coming down pit road, Mark James.
1: And indeed they are, and this is lap number 86 as all of the cars at the front of the pack come to pit lane. And Takuma Sato, what a day it has been for him. He has led 51 laps on the day, Ryan Marine, as Takuma Sato heads to the pit box.
2: Blackman has looking for his third win in the Indy 500. I'll be keeping an eye on the pit stops here of David Malukas pitting from second, Alex Palou from third. Malukas is in. They're happy with that car. They're going to put a little bit of front wing in the car of Alex Palou on this stop. Front wing adjustment as well for Malukas, but the Palou crew beats them in the race off of pit road.
1: Rob Blackman.
3: Oh, a terrible stop for Takuma Sato as he rolled past the pit box exit. He actually went too far. His crew had to roll him back into position, and by the time they were able to give him fuel, tires, and a tear-off, it ended up being a 15.3-second stop for the man who came to pit lane as the race leader, Takuma Sato.
1: Alex Wolf.
4: Elio Castroneves had worked his way up to the 10th position, came in for a stop, and for the second straight pit stop, his Meyer-Shank Racing team gave him a half turn of front wing as they continued to try to tune that car in for the four-time champion of the 500-mile race.
1: Updates for the pits brought to you by Shell, the official fuel of the NTT IndyCar Series. And Anders, it looks like a lengthy stop for our pole sitter, Robert Schwartz.
18: Yeah, it does indeed. His steering wheel turned completely to the left, so... Oh, sounds like he might have hit the wall entering the pit box. Oh, dear, oh, dear. Yeah. Amazing start to the day, ends in nightmare.
1: Yeah, the crew is looking at that 83 machine. Let's go to Ryan Marine.
2: I'm going to head down that way to get an update on it, but did want to also update the stop of Connor Daly, who pitted from fourth, just a half turn to the front wing. Four Firestone tires on the car, the Shell renewable fuel in.
1: Rob Blackman. Alex Wolf.
4: Kyle Kirkwood came in right behind Elio Castroneves. Four tires, fuel, fresh tear-off. No adjustments for the 27 car, the Long Beach winner this season. But there's some discussions for the timing stand about gearing selection between fifth and sixth gear between Brian Herta and his driver, Kyle Kirkwood.
1: And Nick Yeoman, you have a look at turn one of that incident involving Robert Schwartzman.
16: Yeah, I had a bird's eye view. Of course, Schwartzman has pit box number one thanks to winning pole. He was carrying a lot of speed when he turned that steering wheel to the left end of the pit box. That car didn't slow down. He hit the wall, and Mark clobbered about two or three of his crew members. They all got back to their feet and are now trying to put some repairs on that car, but that was a disaster for our pole sitter, Schwartzman.
1: Looking around that left front and also the front wing assembly.
18: Yeah, and again, so easy to see. We've seen now the incidents with Colton Herta and then Rinus VK and now Robert Schwartzman, just how difficult these cars are to get slowed down when you're, especially when you're on old tires, coming in here on this concrete patch in the pit lane makes it oh so difficult. And Robert Schwartzman learned a hard rookie lesson here as, yeah, a lot of action on pit road here this time around.
1: More on this from Ryan Marine.
2: Yeah, Robert Schwartzman out of the car. The good news is everybody on the crew is okay. That was a scary moment. Rene Rosin real quickly from Prema Racing, part of the ownership group. Dream start to the month, but a nightmare finish. What happened there with Robert coming in?
19: Honestly, we still don't know. It was breaking on the pit to stop, and then he hit the mechanics and something happened. We still need to know what happened, but important that everybody is safe. Mechanics are good, and unfortunately that we need to retire the car.
2: Thank you, and welcome to Indianapolis.
19: Thank you very much.
1: Yeah, tough day for him, but how about his teammate, Calum Ilott, kind of flew under the radar this month, and he's worked his way up to 12th.
18: He has, and he's slightly off sequence to the other cars in the top pack here. He's, you know, it's been a slightly long since he pitted, but is it? Am I wrong there? No, actually, he is now back on the lead strategy. So yeah, fantastic job for them there to get him out in the 12th spot. Yeah, so he was off sequence, took advantage of this full course yellow, and now he is genuinely 12th on pace. That's mighty impressive.
1: So again, among the drivers listed first through fourth, we need to update folks on what they're thinking pit wise. You've got Hunter Ray at lap 61, DeFrancesco 75, Carpenter 75, and Jack Harvey lap 78.
18: Yeah, exactly. And Hunter Ray, he needs to pit any lap now because he's done 28 laps on this set of tires. DeFrancesco, Carpenter, and Harvey, they've only done about a dozen or so laps on their tires, so they could probably go quite a ways. And then we are back to the legitimate leader of the race, which would be then Alex Palou. Surprise, surprise, when there's complications on pit road and drama, who capitalizes? Alex Palou and Chip Ganassi Racing.
1: And let's go back to Ryan Marine.
2: Update on the Prema crew. There was one crew member who's complaining of a foot injury, his right foot. He was able to walk to the medical team under his own power. He's been put on a gurney and is being taken back for precautionary checks. That is the update here from the Prema team.
1: Robert Schwartzman out of the car, and he is visiting with the crew in the pit box right now. So again, You expect Hunter Ray to come to pit lane anytime, but the lead will eventually cycle back to Pillow, Malukas, Daly, and Padua Ward.
18: Yeah, so Hunter Ray, presumably, he'll try to lead a couple of laps here, but then he'll have to pit. And then DeFrancesco Carpenter and Harvey, they can stay out for quite a while still. So they still have every opportunity to fight it out here and hopefully capitalize on yet another yellow.
1: I noticed Scott Dixon coming off the pit box. He's been running three laps down most of the day after that early issue.
18: He has, and just trying to unlap himself. But yeah, that brake issue that we saw early in the race there with the smoke has hampered him greatly as we're coming to the green.
1: Graham Rahal is in the middle of all that. He is a lap down. His cars look behind him to go side by side. That's Devlin DeFrancesco and Graham Rahal.
6: Yeah, not good news for Graham. He's not going to get his lap back. He sees DeFrancesco go to the outside. Boy, Joseph Newgarden just got hip checked. Little contact with Felix Rosenqvist. Rosenqvist put it in the grass, Michael. I don't know how they didn't crash.
7: And he's trying to recover now as we see the machine of Alex Palou, who also... And we have a car on the wall. Two cars, Kippen Simpson, Kyle Larson. Both of those cars have crashed, and a heavy hit into the tire barrier at the exit of turn number two. That looks like the machine of Stingray, Rob. A horrible crash here at turn number two. Debris everywhere. Caution here at the Indianapolis Motor Speedway.
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16: Back live at the Indianapolis Motor Speedway, still waiting out the rain and the track drying efforts here at the world's greatest race course. Nick Yeoman, Michael Young, Jake Query. Michael, what have you done during this rain delay to keep yourself busy?
7: I've watched the radar move across the state of Indiana for the last 2 hours, and I am convinced we will still get running in today.
16: Optimistic. Jake, you're watching baseball, aren't you?
25: I am, as well as watching Michael watch the radar and tell me every 5 minutes that he's still convinced that we're going to run today. So I'm going with Michael on this, right?
16: We will keep our fingers crossed. Meanwhile, let's return to highlights of the 2025 Indianapolis 500 broadcast.
1: Caution number 9 in the 109th Indianapolis 500, presented by Gamebridge. A three-car incident involving Kyle Larson, Stingray Robb, and Kippen Simpson, and Anders Krohn has had a couple of looks at the replay.
18: Yeah, Kyle Larson just low on the track entering turn two, started spinning that car, and then in a move of avoidance, Stingray Robb and Kippen Simpson tried to move to the high side, but unfortunately both of them got collected in that, so it was a strange one for Kyle Larson. Wasn't near anything, but just the rear got super loose. Kippen Simpson slammed the outside barrier, and Stingray Robb had a massive impact with the inside tire barrier. But luckily, they placed those four or five rows deep, So the impact was not all that massive.
1: 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So what does this mean? We know Ryan Hunter-Reay has to stop. I mean, that undoubtedly. But Devlin DeFrancesco, Jack Harvey on last 75-78, what's that mean for their strategy?
18: Now is probably a pretty solid opportunity for them to pit because none of the other leaders are going to do so. And then they could try to run as long as possible on the next stint. Same goes for Ed Carpenter that's currently running in the ninth place. He stopped 19 laps ago, same as DeFrancesco and Harvey. So between him and Hunter-Reay, they really should take this opportunity to stop now and again go super, super long on this next run. That might put them in a pretty good position.
1: And Michael Young, you have a bird's eye view of the cleanup as you are high atop the suites in turn number two.
7: Yeah, Kyle Larson's car crashed directly underneath me as I saw Kiffin Simpson go around the outside retaining wall. And then that hit by Stingray Robb was massive. Lots of paint. It looked like a lot of bigger debris field than I initially had seen, but most of it just paint from the safer barrier. The safety crew is out here. They've got the blowers. If you can hear that underneath me, they're blowing that excess paint from the wall off of the track right now. A little bit of attention being put on that safer barrier. They check to make sure of all that foam interior looks okay. Once again, one of the AMR IndyCar safety crew members looking at that. But so far, so good. It doesn't look like there's any major damage to the safer wall, and hopefully we'll be back to green in just a little bit.
1: Anders, we thought that restart would mean once those three cars cycled back through pit-wise that would hand the lead to Alex Palou looking for his first oval win. He got checked up a bit by Ed Carpenter and lost a couple of spots.
18: He did, and he was actually very, very lucky not to make contact with Ed Carpenter as Carpenter ran a bit wide through turn one and almost took Alex Palou with him. So Palou there in a great avoidance maneuver managed to steer clear. But to your point, he did lose a couple of positions. So now it's David Malukas and Connor Daly running in front of Alex Palou in the kind of in the primary strategy, if you will.
1: Ryan Hunter-Reay is your leader. Devlin DeFrancesco is second. Jack Harvey is third. David Malukas fourth. Connor Daly is fifth. Sixth, Alex Palou. Seventh, Santino Ferrucci. Eighth is Felix Rosenquist. Ninth, Ed Carpenter. Tenth, Joseph Newgarden. Then we have Callum Ilott, 11th. Pato Award is 12th. Elio Castroneves is 13th. Will Power, 14th. Christian Lundgaard is 15th. Kyle Kirkwood, 16th. Takuma Sato, 17th. Let's go to Rich Nye.
0: Rinus coming into the pits. What happened?
8: Yeah, I came into pit lane to pit, of course. Go for new tires and fuel. I hit the brakes and just had no response at all, which resulted in me going almost 120 miles an hour at the pit speed line, so I was just hitting the brake pedal as hard as I could until it actually grabbed and locked the inside rear or the left rear. So that was weird. I didn't take any risk. I didn't do anything different than the first pitting attempt. But really unfortunate. I just feel really bad for the 18 crew. We had a good car out there. We made up a lot of positions. Great strategy. So really unfortunate. Yeah, I just don't feel like I took any kind of risk to overshot it by that much. So it's really unfortunate, but yeah, it just felt really, really strange.
0: Rinus VK out of the infield medical center. He's okay, but obviously disappointed.
1: Rob Blackman.
3: Well, tell you what, fellas, Santino Ferrucci currently running seventh, and strategy is now beginning to really take shape for he and the rest of this AJ Foyt Enterprises team. Just a moment ago over the radio, strategist Larry Foyt visiting with Santino and telling him under this current caution, save as much fuel as you can because they believe they can get to the end of the race with just two more stops. Just two more, the belief of the Santino Ferrucci team. So he is under very specific orders. Conserve as much fuel as you can. They think they can get to the end with only two more stops for Ferrucci.
1: That the thumbs up.
18: Yeah, I did give that thumbs up, and the same is the case for everyone on that primary strategy. That includes Connor Daly, Alex Palou, Santino Ferrucci, Rosenquist, and all those cars. So the cars that just pitted, there was a pack of cars that just came in. They're obviously going to try to super stretch this next tank of fuel and see what they can do. And Hunter Ray, I think, even though he's leading the race, finds himself in a bit of a tough spot here. It's going to be tough for him to make this on just two more stops, given that he's already done 36 laps on this set of tires.
9: I'm in sixth gear. Keep my foot as steady as can be.
10: Job, exactly what we need you to do.
9: Got to get tires warm. Almost tailed it off. Turn one with no front grip.
1: Let's go to Ryan Marine.
11: In just a moment, I think we're going to get a chance to speak with Robert Schwartzman. He's just wrapping up with television, Mark. I'll get back with you in just a second.
1: That was Ryan Hunter Ray, by the way, before we got to Ryan Marine with that pit strategy.
18: So did
1: Ryan
18: say,
1: Hunter Ray, yeah.
18: Did Hunter Ray just pit? I didn't see that.
1: No, he was talking to his crew about the condition of the tires late in the run.
18: Sorry, I did not catch that. Okay, got it. No, that makes perfect sense. And as he said, it's such a fine line here, especially with those low track temps that we're seeing today. Yeah, you want to be in sixth gear and save as much fuel as you possibly can. But when you do that, you're not putting a lot of energy into the tires, so they cool down, and then the grip is way down when you restart. As he said, almost sailed it into the barrier there at the restart. So he might be wise to go a couple of gears down and generate a bit more tire temp before the next restart.
1: And we're going to stay yellow for just a few more minutes because they're sensing a little bit of moisture. Let's hear now from Robert Schwartzman.
11: The pole sitter out of the race for Prema Racing. An incident on the pit lane. Robert, can you take us through the incident?
12: Yeah, honestly, felt really strange already coming in the pit lane. I locked both front tires, which usually doesn't really happen that. So we're trying to see if there was actual issue. But I think potentially there can be an issue with the rear brakes, but we're not sure yet. So we'll need to check and understand if there was an issue on the car, because honestly, I did not push. I did not try to, you know, win anything. I tried to be smooth. And as soon as I came in my pit box and I touched my brakes, my front both tires again locked up. And I was basically a passenger going straight into the wall. Luckily, nobody got seriously injured. I think only one guy got an injury to his leg. I'm sorry for that. I mean, I couldn't do anything. I tried to recover from the first pit stop that we lost so many positions, you know, do my best to get back there at the top. I think the car felt pretty good, pretty fast. We managed to come from like P22 to P13. And then, unfortunately, this will happen. And my front rack just broken down. So that's why I had to retire the car.
11: Robert, you made a lot of fans here this month. Welcome to the Indianapolis 500. We'll see you in Detroit next week.
12: Yeah, thank you, guys. Hopefully next year is going to be a different one.
1: 99 laps complete next time by. We're under caution. Ryan Hunter-Reay is your leader, last pitted on lap 61. Devlin DeFrancesco, last pitted on lap 75. He's second. Jack Harvey, last pitted on lap 78. He is third. Then it cycles back to David Malukas, Cotter Daly, Alex Below, Santino Ferrucci, Felix Rosenquist, Ed Carpenter, and Joseph Newgarden, the top 10 of the 109th Indianapolis 500, presented by Gainbridge.
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16: Back live at the Indianapolis Motor Speedway for coverage of qualifying for the 110th Indianapolis 500. Haven't had a car turn a lap so far today. due to inclement weather in the area. But Michael Young and Jake Query are with me. My name is Nick Yeoman. And Jake, I've got to be honest with you, I'm going to join Michael in the Optimism Club. The skies are starting to lighten up a little bit. We see the jet dryers and the safety trucks out. It is looking a little bit better here at the corner of 16th and Georgetown.
25: A dozen of the safety trucks work their way along the main straightaway. You can start to see some of that moisture that is there that gets kicked up. But, yes, indeed, there is still plenty of time, obviously. It would not be a new thing for us to be here beyond the hours of expectation and be able to go into later into the early evening to try to get everything done today in terms of the festivities that were scheduled. So we will keep an eye on that. But, yeah, there's no doubt about the fact that whatever moisture was headed this way seems to have kind of dissipated. Again, I go back to the fact that you just never know here, Nick. Stranger things happen, and we may still see. The one, of course, curveball to all of this is it has to be all or nothing in terms of those that can get in today. But it certainly looks more optimistic than it did, say, an hour ago.
16: Yeah, Michael, remind our listeners what our game plan and goal is for today on this qualifying Saturday.
7: So it basically takes 2 hours and 45 minutes. If we're just banging them out four laps at a time and each qualifier going out as soon as the other qualification run is done, about 2 hours, 45 minutes to get all of that done. As it stands right now, if we went green at 4:30, that would put us right about the 7, 7:15. So it gives us some time. So 4:30 would be optimistic. 4:45, green flag to get qualifying begun. A little still optimistic, but 5 o'clock is when we're going to start running into the opportunity for getting qualifying in. But if we have an incident, God forbid, then to Jake's point, we need to get all the 33 qualifiers and attempt at going out to qualify. If we do 32 and it's too dark to run the 33rd, which is Catherine Legg, then we have to do it all over again tomorrow. There is no, hey, we will get 18 today and then do the rest tomorrow. It's all or nothing to Jake's point. So we need 33 attempts or at least opportunity to go out and qualify, or it will be null and void and we'll have to do it again tomorrow.
16: And just a reminder, you can catch the 110th Indianapolis 500 presented by Gainbridge next Sunday, May 24th at 11 a.m. Eastern on all of these same stations. We rejoin last year's broadcast of the 109th running of the Indianapolis 500.
1: Back at the Indianapolis Motor Speedway, about to complete lap 119. Devlin DeFrancesco is your leader, and Anders Groen, you're figuring the strategy, those behind him. He last pitted on lap 75. We go to lap 87. That's where we see Daly, Malukas, Pelot, Ferrucci. So what do they have to do to make this work?
18: Yeah, so all they're trying to do is, at this point, eke out another at least three, four laps here, and then they can start unleashing it because then they are certain they can make it in two more stops. How Devlin is still able to keep going at this point, I don't know, because he's done 44 laps on this tank of fuel. So everyone at this point in time playing it safe, making sure they can make it in two more stops.
1: Ryan Marine.
11: Fourth place running Alex Pelot was just told by Barry Wanzer, you've got enough fuel. You can go anytime you want it. Burn the fuel and go fast.
1: Yeah, that's always good news for a driver.
18: Wow, that is. So that shows the job he's done to save fuel has worked. And I'm sure at this point in time, he's just biding his time. And keep in mind as well, Chip Ganassi Racing, as Devlin DeFrancesco is coming into the pits. He has burned all of that Shell fuel. He is coming in.
1: And ladies and gentlemen, that will cycle the lead. Nick Yeoman back to Connor Daly into turn number one.
16: Man, as you can imagine, that got a lot of applause in turn one. Michael, how about the folks there in turn two for Connor Daly?
7: Go figure. Everybody in the southeast grandstands on their feet, cheering on the Noblesville native Connor Daly. Three car lengths over David Malukas. Now the back straightaway.
3: All right, those of you with the radio in turn number three, show them some Hoosier hospitality. Connor Daly of Noblesville, Indiana, leads the field of the 109th running of the Indianapolis 500.
2: He led 22 laps last year. Turn four, stand up. Connor Daly has the lead.
1: Let's get an update from Rob Blackman.
3: Well, Devlin DeFrancesco finally made that pit stop at 7.35 seconds. He radioed in. He wanted no changes made to that car, so no changes made to the front wing. Four tires, fuel, a tear off of the windshield, down and away for Devlin DeFrancesco.
1: Second place running David Malukas, running in second behind Connor Daly off of two.
7: Boy, it looked like that back end might have tried to step out on David Malukas. Did a nice save, and he has a nice run looking on that rear wing of Connor Daly.
3: And he thought about going to the bottom of the racetrack, tucks in right behind Daly. Alex Pelot and Santino Ferrucci with a really good view of this battle.
7: And it's Connor Daly exiting the short chute on the north end of the track, down along the white line, center of the track, about a four-car length lead on Malukas.
1: It's Daly, Malukas, below Ferrucci, Cavalmaglia at the top five into turn number one.
16: Yeah, how about these Midwesterners, the native Hoosier against the land of Lincoln. It's still Connor Daly leading Chicago's David Malukas out of one.
7: That wrist injury last year kept him out of the 2024 Indianapolis 500. Now David Malukas trying to find his way to the lead and get around Connor Daly.
4: And just behind him, keep in mind, it's a guy that now lives in Indianapolis, Barcelona, Spain's Alex Palou. But the leader is Connor Daly, then Malukas and Palou, followed by Ferrucci, then Callum Ilott and Jack Harvey and Joseph Newgarden.
7: And it is Alex Palou. He's got Malukas in his sights. He's back in third. The lead about a seven-car length advantage for Daly.
1: Palou got a really nice run off of turn number four, but so did David Malukas to the start-finish line.
16: Yeah, because of that, David Malukas is going to hold that second spot by about four car lengths over Connor Daly. Daly leads, Malukas second, Palou third.
7: Connor Daly, three car lengths over David Malukas, and Alex Palou about five car lengths behind them. Then it's Santino Ferrucci and Callum Ilott. Another good run for David Malukas.
4: And do we start paying attention to Joseph Newgarden back there running in seventh? Right now, though, all the attention, David Malukas trying to reel in on Connor Daly. Daly a four car length advantage.
7: And he keeps that car length advantage as he exits turn number four. Maybe a good five or six car lengths now for Daly.
1: Daly, Malukas, Palou, Ferrucci, Ilott, Harvey, Newgarden, Rosenquist, Award, and Castro Nevis, the top 10 into turn one.
16: And keep in mind, this is Junkos Hollinger versus A.J. Foyt Enterprises. Michael, you just never know in IndyCar.
7: And how great is it to see these two drivers out front to this point. Coming into the race, Connor Daly has only led 69 laps. David Malukas hasn't led one ever here at this great and historic event.
4: Chevy, Chevy, Honda, Chevy running in the top four. It's the bow tie of Connor Daly right now. That's the front of the field. He works his way into turn number four.
7: Daly, a 33-year-old. Malukas, a 23-year-old. They are 1-2 right now in Indy.
1: Ed Carpenter was running near the top 10 on a different pit strategy. He had to blend his way back in. He did so behind Santino Ferrucci, Anders Groh.
18: Yeah, he did, but he's not holding anyone up at this point in time, luckily, so that is good news. But on the outright leaderboard, it's still Daly, Malukas, Palou, Ferrucci, and Ilott, who's done a phenomenal job to be running in top five. And then Harvey, slightly off strategy. He's done about 10 laps longer on this tank of fuel than the other cars around him. He's done 47 laps on this tank of fuel. Not sure how he's been able to get that sort of mileage out of it, but phenomenal job. And I fear at this point in time, this race is going to come down to execution on pit lane. And who does that best or who tends to do that best? Chip Ganassi Racing comes to the fore.
1: Lap 126 complete this time by. Big movers on the day. 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So Connor Daly is your leader. David Malukas, Alex Palou, Santino Ferrucci, Callum Ilott in the top five. Harvey, Newgarden, Rosenquist, Award, and Castroneves the top 10 at the 109th Indianapolis 500 presented by Gaybridge.
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16: Back live at the Indianapolis Motor Speedway, and we have a little bit of clarification of what we're going to see on track today, and that is not much, race fans. 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Practice number 6 will start at 9:30 a.m. Eastern time, and we will begin qualifications at noon. And then at 4 o'clock, we will have the top 12 and fast 6 shootout. And Michael Young, you have more details, more in-depth about what fans can expect to hear on IndyCar Radio, powered by Only Bulls tomorrow.
6: Yeah, understanding the tickets will be good for the fans here at the Indianapolis Motor Speedway. That practice session tomorrow will be a one-hour practice session. Green flags at 9:30. And what we typically do on a Sunday is a split group practice session. That is how that will happen. We'll split the groups, the field, into half. They'll each have 30 minutes to practice, and then we will roll into qualifying at 12 noon. Everyone will get one attempt and one attempt only. There will not be opportunities for multiple attempts. Each car will get one attempt to go out and qualify. And once we finish that up, we'll roll right into that 4 o'clock hour and we'll do the fast 12 and then take a quick break and then come back and do the Firestone fast 6. So a very compact and busy day, but at least the fans, as we look at the weather radar for tomorrow, it looks like it's going to be a great day tomorrow for PPG Armed Forces qualifying day number 2.
16: And important to point out, this newly created segment that we thought we were going to have where the top 15 would have a chance, that has been scrapped. So to Michael's point, we will just have the fast 12 shootout and then ultimately the fast 6 tomorrow afternoon. Again, plenty more coming from the Indianapolis Motor Speedway. More updates here at the track. But until then, let's rejoin last year's broadcast of the 109th Indianapolis 500.
1: 130 laps complete. Next time by, Connor Daly is your leader. Jack Harvey on a different fuel strategy came to his pit box, and Rich and I saw it.
0: A nice day for Jack Harvey, who, of course, is working as a pit reporter most of this season on television for Fox Sports, but he's much better off in the car today. Started 26th, and that team just running very consistently and very fast. A little bit of a different strategy. An 8-second stop there. They have not touched the wing of that car all day.
1: Those guys in that strategy window, Anders, have fallen back to 21st, 22nd, 23rd, 24th. They're a lap down, and that's Harvey and Carpenter and others.
18: Yeah, but Harvey should be able to still just do one more stop after this one. So as long as he gets good enough fuel mileage, he should be kind of right in the pack there. I'm surprised he went a lap down, actually, because he was right in that lead pack. So not sure if there was some sort of delay as he was exiting pit lane. That's strange.
1: Been a tough day for Marcus Armstrong. He kind of got cut up an issue early in the race and has really never recovered.
18: Yeah, and after that, we kind of haven't really talked about him at all, have we? And, same case to some extent goes for the likes of Elio Castroneves and Kyle Kirkwood, kind of on the outskirts of the top 10. And both of them, if they have a stroke of luck or a good pit stop, could very well be in contention, as Elio Castroneves is now coming to the pits, as is Takuma Sato.
1: And you predicted that in the lap or two that pit window would open.
18: Yeah, exactly. So now the pit window is truly open and really is not going to require any sort of fuel save for those people that pit from this point forward.
1: Alex Wolf.
15: Elio Castroneves is in. He was told throughout this fuel run that if he could bank as much fuel as possible, it would really help him in the long run. 7.5 second stop, half turn of front wing for the 06.
1: It's interesting to note that, you know, that window is 2 or 3 laps on one side or the other throughout the first couple of stops of that race. But once you get to this point, you better hit it just right.
18: Yeah, exactly, because on full rich, you know, you can do about 28, 29 laps. So that's what these guys are targeting, as now all or many, many of the leaders are starting to come into the pits.
1: Yeah, we are seeing many of them come to pit lane. Paddle Award is among those coming to the pits. Let's check in with Rich Nye, or no, check that, Ryan Marine.
17: Here comes Connor Daly from the front of the race. AMPM, the sponsor on the purple machine. 4 Firestones on, a tear off the front of the car. He said the car was good, no changes. Now we watch the pit stop for Alex Palou. It's a great one for Chip Ganassi Racing, but Connor Daly barely beats him out of the pits.
1: Rob Blackman.
3: Sato in just a moment ago. A much better pit stop this time around than his last one. 7.7 seconds as new Firestone Firehawks for Sato, as well as fuel and a front wing tear off, as now we await the arrival of Santino Ferrucci as he will be making his way here to pit road.
1: Back to Rich Nye.
8: Joseph Newgarden in and out. That team just running so fast, so solid all day. His stop is quick. He's moving up. Willpower meantime, he's now leaving the pits after another solid run as those Penske cars that started in the last row now find themselves very close to the front.
1: Alex Wolf.
15: Half turn to front wing for Kyle Kirkwood. They waited under 8 seconds on that stop. They packed the 27 car full of Shell fuel.
1: Ryan Marine.
17: Just saw David Belukis pit from the lead of the race for A.J. Foyt Racing. High fives all around. They're happy with that pit stop. It's a tear off and a half a turn of front wing for David Belukis.
1: Rob Blackman.
3: Just a moment ago, it was Santino Ferrucci into the pits. Not a great stop at 9.8, but fresh tires for him as well as fuel and a tear-off. Again, we don't think we'll see Santino in the pits except one more time before this race is finished, if they can stay on strategy.
1: Rich Nye.
8: Joseph Newgarden back in the pits. There's some kind of fuel pressure issue. They put the fuel hose back in, took it out. They held him in the pits for just a moment. Now he's back on track, but that's a costly extra stop.
1: That's best. He put it best. That's a costly stop for Joseph Newgarden.
18: That's not costly. That's not just costly. That is pretty much the end of the day for him as he goes a lap down. The leaders are flying by him now down the front straightaway. Oh, what a run Joseph Newgarden had. I really felt like he was going to have a chance to win this race, but so cruel can the Indianapolis Motor Speedway be.
1: So for now, that cycles the lead back to Hunter Ray, Rasmussen, Erickson, and Lundgaard, but Nick Yeoman, more importantly, Connor Daly no longer would have the lead once we cycle through.
16: No, Mark, and I think he might have just got past Jake. Was that David Malukas who just slipped around Connor Daly?
4: He did exactly that. So David Malukas now clear sights on the car in front of him, Alex Palou.
1: So once we get this fuel strategy out of the way with these

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4: Welcome back to the Indianapolis Motor Speedway. Hope you're enjoying the highlights from last year's running of the 109th Indianapolis 500. We had hoped to be about two-thirds of the way through qualifying today. That is not going to be the case. A reminder, here is the schedule for tomorrow. A split practice session at 9:30 a.m. Eastern Time. We will begin qualifying at noon with the Fast 12 and Fast 6 at 4 p.m. Mark Janes, voice of the 500, has jumped back in the anchor chair. He will rejoin and help us guide through the final couple of hours of coverage across the entire network here in just a few minutes. And Mark, finally a little bit of clarification, and now the pressure starts to mount on these teams knowing that they've got one day to figure it out tomorrow.
5: Yeah, I mean, the pressure, yes, in terms of a starting position, but not as much pressure given the fact that they know all 33 are going to get in the show, and that's going to be a lengthy discussion tonight. Do you want to push the envelope and try to get yourself into the round of 12, the Fast 6? I think that's the question, or do you want to be happy with maybe a 15, 16, 17 starting position to get ready to go racing?
4: Michael, these teams are going to get one attempt on Sunday when we open the track for qualifications at noon. It's going to be some tense moments.
6: Indeed. I think the mindset, though, is very much the same as it would have been today. I think everybody had known we were only going to get one attempt if indeed we would have went qualifying. I think the one benefit of this being pushed to tomorrow is at least we'll split the field into 16 and 17, and they'll have at least a half hour of practice to get a look at the track, because all of this rain, it certainly will be very green tomorrow. So the added benefit of the 30 minutes for all 33 drivers, 30 minutes apiece, a total of 1 hour. So at least a little look and to have a last chance to maybe tweak the car ever so slightly, knowing that the conditions will be completely different.
4: Again, it'll be Scott Dixon, Christian Lundgaard, Ryan Hunter-Reay, the first three drivers out when we go qualifying tomorrow. We are not done at the Indianapolis Motor Speedway. Two more hours of coverage right here on IndyCar Radio, powered by Only Bulls. We appreciate your patience. I'm sure you'll hear some more of those 2025 Indy 500 highlights. For the entire crew, I'm Nick Yeoman. Mark Janes is going to be back at the top of the hour with more coverage from the Indianapolis Motor Speedway.

0: 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Right here on IndyCar Radio, powered by Only Bulls on the IMS Radio Network.
1: Well, that was the hope, that we would be qualifying by now and moving ever closer to the round of 12 of the Fast Six. Mother Nature with other ideas. And again, as we talked about earlier today, but boy, what a beautiful week we've had all in all weather-wise, Tuesday through Friday, and then things not to be on this day one of qualifying. Mark James happened to be joined by Zach Veach in the Sid Collins broadcast booth. And, Zach, we do have some finality now about this day and the fact that we won't see a wheel turn, but going to be a busy day tomorrow. We'll set the field for the 110th running of the Indianapolis 500.
2: Absolutely. It wasn't for a lack of trying, though. I'd like to know what the lap count for the jet dryers and the safety trucks that have been driving around continuously since about 10 a.m. this morning trying to keep the track dry. I think some of that is, although it's not raining at the moment, I think there's still more on its way, and it's just you get to the point where it's you just keep pounding the pavement for something to change, and I don't really think we had luck on our side today.
1: Yeah, it was going to take another hour to hour and a half, and as you suggested, we were talking off air, it's not just the racetrack, it's the pit, it's the entry lane to the pits, it's the exit to the pits, getting you off onto the backstretch, just still a lot of moisture on the racetrack.
2: Yeah, but it's still pretty wet. I mean, we can barely see any spot on the track that looks a little bit dry, and they've been working it since noon. We had a little bit of rain that came right around 2 p.m. that I think kind of hurt us and kind of put us in the decision-making spot that we're in now.
1: Well, the forecast looks much more promising tomorrow, and I would suggest that you get out here, folks, because it's going to be a whale of a day. 9:30 practice. They'll split them into two groups, 30 minutes each, and then we'll go qualifying at noon, and each car will be given one attempt, and we'll start the 4 o'clock hour with a focus on the Fast 12 and then wrap things up with the Firestone Fast 6 at 6 p.m., and so still plenty of pressure for these teams, even though we won't have any bumping tomorrow.
2: Absolutely, but you're going to have to buckle up for a very long day because, I mean, in the grand scheme of things, it's going to be great that some of these teams get the practice tomorrow that they missed out on this morning. I mean, primarily one team that comes to mind is A.J. Foyt because they swapped an engine overnight, and I think Larry Foyt said it earlier that, it's not these engines all come from the factory the same, but every engine itself has its own little bit of character that takes a little bit of tuning, especially for atmospheric conditions and things. So that's going to be an advantage to them and any other teams that have made significant changes, but you're only going to get one shot at it. So this is where some of that risk comes because, everyone's in the race, which is great, 33 cars, but everyone wants to be in that shootout. So how much do you risk in the morning to be in that spot being able to go for the pole?
1: Because of the line that was being ran during practice this week, and we kind of focused on that throughout the course of the week, even during the Q sims that we saw on Friday, we saw a pretty conservative line out of almost everyone, and I think that is tied to the fact that they knew that they weren't going to have to worry about bumping, but I think we might see people flirting with the ragged edge with a little more frequency tomorrow.
2: That's going to go all out the window tomorrow. I think we'll start seeing, people much closer to it. It always brings to mind those that have seen Takuma Sato qualify here. I know a couple attempts he actually used that turn two wall to help straighten out the car, and that kept him in the show and kept him in the top 12 at the time. So I think everyone that's comfortable with their car and they know that they have a shot for it, they're going to have to take that big leap with that single attempt that they have because it's all or nothing tomorrow. I mean, the crews have a week to get the car ready if something unfortunate does happen, but getting the pole at the Indianapolis Motor Speedway is a bucket item that everybody wants to check off that list.
1: 7:15 last night, the qualifying draw. Scott Dixon, Christian Lundgaard, Ryan Hunter-Reay, Ed Carpenter, Rinus VK, they all happy at the time, the first five. The last five, Kiffin Simpson, Jack Harvey, Alex Palou, Jacob Abel, Catherine Legg, the last five that were scheduled to go. They'll be the last five to go tomorrow. How do they feel about that draw now, or do they simply don't know?
2: Yeah, I think it goes back to it being an advantage if you were early to qualify. This morning, you were looking at someone like Scott Dixon. That was the seat that you wanted to be the first out when the track was nice and cool. The engine was going to make plenty of power. The tires weren't going to overheat at all. And then as the day progressed and we saw all this rain come, you started thinking that middle of the pack qualifying attempt was going to be where you wanted to be because the first few guys would be cleaning the track up, laying some rubber down for you. Luckily, tomorrow I think it's going to kind of revert back. The track's still going to be green, but it looks like it's going to be a sunny, hotter day tomorrow. So those early qualifying positions are still going to be more of an advantage with the temperature, more so than the track being a little green and not a lot of rubber down.
1: The race strategist and team managers, I'm sure, in heavy consultation this afternoon and tonight in terms of exactly what setup they think is going to work the best. Probably no more important 30-minute segments than the ones that are to come tomorrow morning.
2: Yeah, it's going to be tough, you know, because I think tomorrow's going to be different circumstances, different conditions that they've had all week. So that's going to kind of throw a question mark into the single car attempt that they have. And then you have the question of, do you run that early morning practice? Because you got to think, anytime that car is on track, you're heating up the components. The engine's getting heat soaked, so is the gearbox. And that heat does kind of slow the car down some for that optimal performance. So you got to take that gamble. Do you want to take that practice session to try to tweak the car a bit better but lose a tiny bit of performance, or just sit on what you know you have and when the time comes just try to use it for all it's worth?
1: So you think there are some that may set that session out in the morning?
2: Possibly. You know, that's a decision that's going to have to be made. I think the people that are really comfortable with their race cars, we might not see them out there. But it also depends. If you find yourself later in that qualifying run where you know once qualifying starts, you're still going to have about 2 hours until it's your turn. That's a lot of time to try to cool that race car off. So that's kind of the decisions that you're weighing to make.
1: So if you're not, if you are comfortable with your race car, but you know you're not going to be in the fast 12, ideally to be comfortable with a race car and set yourself up for a promising race day, where ideally would you like to start if not inside the fast 12?
2: Yeah, it's tough, right? Because you know, you want to be up front just because you have more clean air to yourself. You certainly don't want to be in the back because that's where you end up arriving at the scene of the crash. It's tough being in the middle because that's usually where a lot of the chaos is. So I think you want to try to get as close to that top 15 as you can. So if you know you got a top 15 race car, if 15 is all she's going to give you, that's where you need to be.
1: Yeah, that's the decision making is. I mean, and so from your experience in all of these strategic planning sessions tonight and tomorrow, how much input do you as a driver have in that decision making?
2: Well, I mean, a lot of your input got you to where you are today. You know, everybody went to bed last night knowing what they were showing up with today. They just didn't get the opportunity to use it. So you got, as a driver and as a team, you got to make sure you don't sit and spiral tonight because, you know, you could have put together a great week and now you've had all day to sit around and think about decisions and try to get clever. It's easy to spiral yourself into a bad choice or a bad decision for tomorrow. So it kind of all depends on where you're at and what your confidence level is. If you know you have a good platform and knew you got a good car, you just got to believe in it and believe in yourself and show up ready to fight tomorrow.
1: If you were stacking tires up with all of these sessions with an eye toward race day and maybe a little pressure taken off of you by the fact that you lost a whole day's running.
2: Absolutely. You know, it's going to be interesting, that single shot qualifying. I haven't been in a situation here at Indianapolis Motor Speedway where I knew I was only going to get one attempt at it. So I think that's going to add some extra pressure to these guys tomorrow, but you know, it's professional motor racing. You got to be adaptive, especially in the IndyCar series. You just got to do with the best of what you've been thrown. And I think it's going to make a lot more excitement for us because, you know, these guys, they know that they got that one shot. And even if the car is not performing how they want it to, they're going to do everything they can to get it in.
1: So the Indianapolis Motor Speedway is quiet and will be so until 9:30 Eastern tomorrow morning, when we'll split them into two groups for 30-minute practice sessions and qualifying at noon, each car given one attempt. And then we will get ready for the Fast 12. They will take to the track at 4:30 Eastern time, and then the Firestone Fast 6 at 6 p.m. And by the time we get to the end of the day tomorrow, the field will be set for the 110th running of the Indianapolis 500-mile race.
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1: Welcome back to the Indianapolis Motor Speedway. Mark Jane, Zach Beach, set to join you until 6 o'clock this evening. And, Zach, I wish we were qualifying, but Mother Nature had other ideas today.
2: Yeah, we've done a lot of watching today and hoping and praying that we're going to be able to get today in and put some excitement on the air for the listeners that we have. But, unfortunately, that's the way life is sometimes, and especially here at Indianapolis Motor Speedway. The unexpected always seems to have a way to come through, and today it was the headline of weather. So it wasn't for a lack of desperately been trying to get the track dry all day, and we've made attempts. It was dry for a little bit, but the rain was shortly to follow.
1: 9:30, split practice groups tomorrow, and then we will qualify at noon, and I can't imagine the pressure. It's tough enough, but there is some sense of relief knowing that typically on a qualifying weekend you have multiple attempts, but you get one shot at it.
2: Yeah, it's tough, too, because it's a sense of like a called-off mission if you think about it, because everyone was prepared today to go out there and risk it all. So you've been wound up since, 7 a.m. this morning preparing for this day. You know it's canceled, so you get a chance to kind of relax and think about tomorrow. But honestly, it's the added pressure of now you get that single attempt. So everyone's going to be going to bed tonight kind of thinking that process tomorrow, that they know that they have to be perfect from the get-go, because one mistake and your fate's set for the race.
1: Top 12 at 4:30 tomorrow, and then the Firestone Fast 6 is set for 6 p.m. Eastern. And one thing's for sure, after the announcement was made, I know that there's probably a lot of debrief and a lot of planning and race strategy going on among the team principals. I would imagine the drivers scattered pretty quickly.
2: Yeah, for sure. I bet very few are still in the garage right now. I mean, probably Rossi's back on the golf course, if I had to guess. But, it's part of that, it's just staying fresh. Because the way it is, as I said before, the worst thing you can do right now is overanalyze today, because you've had so much time to sit and twiddle your thumbs and maybe start rethinking decisions that you made off of a gut feeling. And to me, I think this sport, a lot of the best decisions I've made is when you just have a feeling of something that you know it's the right thing. Well, now that you've had time to rethink it, it's easy to back yourself into the wrong corner. So for a driver, just get away from the track and just have a break. Come back tomorrow with a fresh mindset with the same goal of qualifying as far up the grid as you can.
1: If you went into this day with a preconceived notion as to how things were going to be in terms of the temperature and the humidity and the wind and whatnot, realizing that tomorrow could be vastly different, is there enough in the database and enough in the notebooks, if you will, that gives them an idea of what setup that they might, and what changes specifically would they make to kind of hopefully match the conditions and prepare for them tomorrow? Or will that not be able to be determined until after that practice session?
2: I think a lot of it's easy to determine after the practice session. It's easier to determine when you wake up tomorrow and you kind of see what you're faced with, because as we can tell, a forecast is just that. Until you're actually there on the day, you really don't know what you're going to be handed. So for these guys, I think, you know, if you have the experience of knowing how the car is going to behave with the hotter temperatures, possibly, you know, if we have more sun tomorrow, the track might be a little greasier for those that are qualifying later in the order. So it's going to be up to the teams trying to take a guess to what they need to do to the cars to get those four laps to be as consistent as possible.
1: Correct, and assuming that these cars, over my years of experience, especially these cars, they don't particularly care for that humidity. They would appreciate it if that humidity was non-existent for all, but I don't know if they're going to get their wish.
2: Well, it's tough because you get, you know, it's a double-edged sword of both negatives, because you get the hot temperatures that rob the engine of power, and you get the humid, sticky air that gives the car more drag. So it's a lose-lose situation, but luckily everyone else is in the same boat come tomorrow, hopefully. But, you know, if those early qualifiers have a 10-degree advantage, you're going to see that on the speed charts as the days go on.
1: Veterans got to feel pretty good all in all when they go to bed tonight with the experience that they've had around here, maybe those who made just one or two starts. But I would imagine there's a lot of nervous energy pent up inside of our crop of rookies that we have this year.
2: Well, you know, that's just it. You know, I think you said the perfect thing there, Mark. The thing about of experience of doing this a few times, you start to get more of a casual feeling to what's being thrown at you, because, you know, you've seen it multiple times. You know there's so much that's just out of your control, so you don't work yourself up over it, because, you know, if I worry about this thing that I have no idea how it's going to go, it's only going to give me fatigue. As a rookie, you haven't gone through these before, so you're constantly thinking about what it's going to be like to qualify for your first Indy 500. You don't necessarily get that ability just to relax and say, you know what, it is what it is. I've done 10 of these. I know exactly tomorrow, you know, I can't control this or that. I'm just going to get in the car and do the best job I can.
1: So, again, 9:30 tomorrow morning, split practice groups. They each get 30 minutes, and then qualifying at noon, and they'll get a single attempt at the top 12 at 4:30. And the Firestone Fast 6 at 6 p.m., and by the time the day is done, the field will be set for the 110th Indianapolis 500. And when we come back, we're going to take a walk back in time, and we're going to revisit last year's Indianapolis 500-mile race here on IndyCar Radio, powered by Only Bulls.
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1: And the woes continue for Joseph Newgarden, Rich Nye.
12: We will not see history made today with a driver winning the Indy 500 3 years in a row. He had done everything he needed to do. This car was fast. The team was fast. They were moving up. They had reached the top 10. But now a lengthy stop for Joseph Newgarden. He is done for the day. He is climbing out of the car. They plugged in the car, then they took the engine cowling off, and now whatever the problem is, they had talked about a fuel pressure problem. He is out of the car, and Joseph Newgarden is done as he hears a cheer from the crowd, but the effort to win three in a row will not happen. Rob?
14: Marcus Ericsson currently running second as he comes to pit road for service. Fire, hot, and fuel down and away. A nice stop at just 7.7 for Marcus Ericsson.
1: So we've got Rasmussen and Ericsson. They've last pitted on lap 108. So the focus needs to be on Connor Daly, David Malukas as they roar across the start-finish line and head back to turn one.
17: Yep, and they are chasing after Ryan Hunter-Reay. They will buzz around Ericsson, who just left the pit. Connor Daly about two car lengths ahead of David Malukas.
18: And Ryan Hunter-Reay will be out in this front of this pack right now with Connor Daly. So Ryan Hunter-Reay running in that third position, and Connor Daly in fourth, still waiting on Christian Rasmussen to come to pit lane.
14: And we see one car that is going to go to the outside. As a matter of fact, two of them decided to do that. It's Palou with Ferrucci. They went on either side of Marcus Ericsson as they worked their way into turn number four.
19: Here they exit turn number four. You've got Ryan Hunter-Reay, followed by Connor Daly, then David Malukas. That's 1, 2, 3.
17: Alex Wolf.
20: Christian Rasmussen surrenders the lead. 7.9 second stop, four tires, fuel, half a turn to front wing.
1: Leaders back to turn number two.
19: As we watch Ryan Hunter-Reay make his way through, he's got about two car lengths over Connor Daly. That is David Malukas, Alex Palou, Santino Ferrucci, as we see Christian Rasmussen come back off pit lane.
14: Yep, Rasmussen is up to pace, so that might not check anybody up as they work their way now in to turn number three. Again, it is Connor Daly, Malukas just behind him, then Palou and Ferrucci. Everybody working their way through the north end.
19: They are single file through the north chute here at the Indianapolis Motor Speedway. Ryan Hunter-Reay is your leader now as we're on lap 143.
1: So folks might want to know, what does this mean for Ryan Hunter-Reay since he last pitted on lap 140?
21: Yes, yeah, so he go quite a few more laps here still, but he's going to be in a much more conservative fuel setting than the cars that are immediately behind him. So he will undoubtedly be caught here pretty soon and then start dropping down the order. But he's trying to hang on so that he only has to make one more stop as well. But he has to save a lot more fuel.
1: Lap 144 next time by. When do we expect to see the last round of stops?
21: That should be sort of right around the 170 mark would be the target. Maybe a lap or two after, and then they can go full rich, full fuel burn all the way to the end of this race. But tell you, the last few laps, the gloves have really come off. You can tell these guys are now antsy to get in position so that they capitalize on a good last stop and then race to the end.
1: Top three headed to the south end. That means turn number two and Michael Young.
19: And we see Louis Foster unlap himself with Ryan Hunter-Reay. Now it's Connor Daly. It's time to pounce for the Noblesville native. He wants that lead back. It's about a five car length disadvantage for Connor Daly trying to track down our 2014 champion.
14: Ryan Hunter-Reay has worked his way into the top 32 all-time in laps led here at the Indianapolis Motor Speedway. Right now leading Connor Daly, about a three-car length advantage into four.
19: Ryan Hunter-Reay has that lap car in front of him. That's Louis Foster. Hunter-Reay right behind him. He has the lead here in Indianapolis.
1: And he goes side by side at the start-finish line into turn number one.
17: And he will put Louis Foster back a lap down. Reminder, that is a backup car. Hunter-Reay's primary, Michael, caught on fire on Friday on Carb Day practice.
19: Only had 15 minutes of practice yesterday, and now he finds himself leading the 109th Indianapolis 500. Louis Foster trying to unlap himself once again.
14: And Louis Foster is going to do that. Hunter-Reay tucks in just behind him, maybe a little bit of a fuel save now for RHR. Then it's Connor Daly just behind him, followed by Malukas and Palou.
19: Connor Daly is creeping ever so closer to Ryan Hunter-Reay. That Ryan Hunter-Reay lead about 4 to 5 car lengths.
1: 146 laps to go. Louis Foster currently in the 20th position, leads the field into turn one.
17: And you'd think he's leading with the way he is swerving back and forth, trying to break the draft. He's open for a caution so he can stay on the lead lap. He leads Hunter-Reay into turn two.
19: And Ryan Hunter-Reay would really like to get back around Louis Foster. roster because here comes Connor Daly and David Malukas. Hunter Ray takes him down to the left side on that white line. Two curling advantage over Daly.
14: Setting themselves up now for turn number three. They're going to let Foster go a little bit. It's Hunter Ray, Daly, and then David Malukas to pit road and Rob Blackman.
0: No changes on the front wing for Devlin DeFrancesco. Just tires, fuel, and a wing tear off. Another great stop for DeFrancesco. 7.75.
1: 147 laps complete this time by Ryan Hunter Ray. Wants to get around Louis Foster again into turn one.
17: And the interesting thing is Hunter Ray makes that pass. Is where is Devlin DeFrancesco going to blend in front of this pack, Michael, in turn two?
19: Well, Ryan Hunter Ray trying to get through that exit. Devlin DeFrancesco will make it out just in front of Ryan Hunter Ray. Louis Foster back to the outside again, unlapping itself one more time.
14: And Louis Foster went high, I think, expecting Devlin DeFrancesco would not be to speed. Now he tucks in line behind him. Then following it's Hunter Ray and then Connor Daly and Malukas.
5: So it is DeFrancesco and Foster. They pass me. Now it's your leader, Hunter Ray, by about four car lengths over Daly.
1: Makes sense that Louis Foster's doing what he's doing, trying to stay on the lead lap.
21: Yeah, it does indeed, and I did misspeak a bit earlier, so I wanted to correct that. So I thought Ryan Hunter-Reay had a deficit of seven laps on fuel, but he's actually got the benefit of seven additional laps of fuel compared to the drivers immediately behind him. So that means Ryan Hunter-Reay somehow has vaulted himself to the front of this field with a fuel advantage over the rest of the field. So absolutely magic work there for Brian Reinbold of Cusick Motorsports, which means they are now legitimately leading this race with more fuel on board than the other cars chasing them.
1: 149 this time by. That means we'll be closing in on the final 50 laps of the 109th Indianapolis 500, and sadly, the day has come to an end for Joseph Newgarden.
21: It has indeed. He was charging hard all the way up to seventh place and made some incredible moves there. I thought for sure he was going to be in contention for the win, but yeah, such can the luck be here at the Indianapolis Motor Speedway. Not sure exactly what happened, but appeared to be some sort of fuel probe issues that meant they couldn't get fuel into the car.
1: So as it stands right now, he finishes 25th, Joseph Newgarden. Let's hear, he's with Rich Knight.
22: Joseph, what put you out?
23: Looks like some fuel pressure issue, so I'm not sure, but... Yeah, something, an anomaly, looks like something we've never seen before. Just unfortunate for the whole group. It's team sport, which that very much shows it.
22: You guys were definitely right on pace for what you had to do today to have a shot to make history. You were right where you wanted to be, weren't you?
23: Yeah, I think we were trending in the right direction. We're just trying to take our time today, you know, and it's not going to matter until the very end, and I think we were going to be in position to at least give it a fight.
22: Thank you.
1: 150 laps complete. Ryan Hunter-Reay, Connor Daly, David Malukas, Alex Palou, Santino Ferrucci, the top five of the 109th Indianapolis 500 presented by Gainbridge.
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1: Welcome back to the world's greatest race course, the Indianapolis Motor Speedway. No qualifying today. Mark James and Zach Veach in the Sid Collins broadcast booth, along with Alex Wolf. And, Alex, a pretty good start to the day, all in all, if you're a pit reporter, because a lot of drivers, a lot of crew chiefs back at Gasoline Alley. Folks in a very chatty mood this morning.
2: Oh, they were. It was like a shooting fish in the proverbial barrel as we were walking around getting some great interviews and insight from the folks there in Gasoline Alley. But definitely did not want to be talking to them while they were standing still in the garage. We were hoping we'd be out on the pit lane talking to them after they made their runs. But varying degrees of optimism about the outlook for qualifying. You had some of the folks I think really wanted to get it in today. But a lot of the drivers I talked to, they said, hey, whenever we go out to qualify, we think we got a good shot.
1: Well, Felix Rosenquist had the fastest four-lap average after the final practice session, which was Fast Friday yesterday. You and Felix, of course, the best of friends, Zach, and well, one of the nicest guys in all of motorsports, and got a lot of spring in his step being a new dad. But I know that Mike Schenck, for one, was pleasantly surprised at that four-lap average, and I think Felix was even a little surprised.
4: I think, you know, for them, they know they can do it. We talked a little earlier about until you get that first big win here, it's always just a hope and a dream that you can do it not only as a driver but as a team. And I think with them being able to do that with Elio Castroneves back in 2021, they know they can do it.
1: Yeah.
4: And you always hear it, too. You won your first Indy 500. Is that it for you? And it's you only want more.
1: Mm-hmm.
4: So I think for them, they really are set up really nicely for this. And Felix, too, you know, everyone gives drivers some heckling about, okay, well, as soon as you get married or you have a kid, you lose some speed, right, because you have all these other things going on in life. But I've heard the opposite from anyone like Will Power and Felix. Now, him being a new dad, it simplifies life because you've already achieved one of the greatest things you can, and that's being a dad.
1: You aren't the only one that holds him in high regard. If you go back a couple of years ago when he faced an uncertain future at Barrel McLaren, I don't know that I have ever heard a teammate more openly and more vocal in their support of Felix Rosenquist at Pato Award
4: one. Oh, man. And Pato is another great one of it. I was lucky. I've known Felix for about 10 years now. He was my teammate in Indy Lights in 2016. And I remember we did our first oval test together at Phoenix International Speedway. And his eyes were very open because he had been racing in Europe, and it was his first taste of ever getting on an oval race. And then we came here for the Freedom 100, and again, he thought it was the craziest thing that he'd ever done. And to see how he's grown into he loves oval racing now, and we can't deny that he was the fastest on Fast Friday. I think he's really taken to him and found a lot of success on him.
1: I think he would be the first one to tell you that there's a sense of frustration from the standpoint that over the past couple of years, for various reasons, starting a race, qualifying has not been a problem for Felix Rosenquist. There's just been a variety of reasons why he hasn't been able to finish as strongly as he started.
4: And that's the tough thing, man. These races are so competitive now. The drivers are so talented that you can be fast, but at the end of the day, Mark, a lot has to go your way. And it's the same for the Indianapolis 500. And I don't mean that it's got to go your way on race day. It's so many decisions that lead up to the green flag and then the checkered flag. And it all starts on that very first practice session. If you think as a team structure, as a driver structure, every single decision that's made from the first lap of practice to the final lap of the race, if you are lucky enough to win this thing, all those decisions matter some way along the way.
1: And again, Davey and I have talked about this at length. I know that obviously with the charter system, the game has changed mightily, but I really think that I hope someone at some point will, if maybe, you know, not a 30 for 30, but maybe somebody will take a look at just exactly the growth and how the growth happened, the plan that was put in place, and the patience that was shown for Mike Schenck and Meyer Schenck Racing to start out the way they did and eventually, you know, not only just win the Indianapolis 500 with Elio, but this technical alliance and the other things that are, you know, becoming a Honda factory team. It's one hell of a story. It really is.
4: It really is. And the thing is, I don't know if it's just maturity now, but as a driver, you know, you start your career and all you pay attention to is other drivers and what works, because that's the goal. But as you mature in the sport and you get a little older, you start thinking about it from, well, what's next after this? If there's ever a time that you want to be a team owner and kind of bring that sense to motorsports, you start looking at guys that have done it really well and people I've respected. Obviously, when I had the pleasure of driving for Jimmy Vassar and Sully, that's a group that did it so well, same thing. And then Mike Shank as well. They started, they built this thing over a vision. It wasn't something that happened overnight, but you can't say that they weren't working every single day with this goal somewhere, either in the background or the forefront of his mind. And they're here now, they're here to win, they've already done it, and you can just see that whole road really kind of start playing out now.
1: And for whatever the reason, even things on paper that look like they make perfect sense don't always work out. And when they finally got to full-time status, Alex Wolf, you go back to what we thought at the time was going to be a very imposing team at Elio Castroneves and Simon Pagenaud, and that thing just never clicked for whatever the reason.
2: Yeah, just you thought with both of them basically coming from that Penske program, the pedigrees they had, but yeah, just never seemed to click, didn't have the wins we thought they would. But the addition of Felix Rosenqvist bringing in the success that Meyer Shank had had here with Elio's fourth win. Felix Rosenqvist has had some great runs in the 500, fantastic qualifying efforts. Got caught up in some issues a couple of years ago with McLaren when he was running up towards the front, got in that accident with Kyle Kirkwood, and then you sort of add Marcus Armstrong to the mix with that team, and they've become sort of a potent team that's really cracking towards the top five, the front of the grid and the front of the finishing order. And I think Rosenqvist and Armstrong, as we get into qualifying tomorrow and race day next week, Meyer Shank has two, and with Elio, three good chances to run up towards the front all week long.
1: Again, don't forget, 9:30 practice session tomorrow, and they will split them into a couple of 30-minute groups. Qualifying gets underway at noon, and cars will get one attempt and one attempt only. The top 12 will requalify at 4:30, and then the Firestone Fast 6 at 6 p.m. As far as tickets, you need to know this, too. Tickets and paid parking for today will be honored. Suite and hospitality tickets from today will give you general admission into the Speedway, but you will not have suite or hospitality access. And parking for suites and hospitality that was good for today will not be honored tomorrow. We'll continue to pass that information along to you. So again, no qualifying today, but a busy day tomorrow. In the meantime, we want you to continue to enjoy the highlights from the 2025 Indianapolis 500.
5: 153 laps complete. Let's go to Alex Wolf.
20: Last quarter of this Indianapolis 500-mile race. Recapping the track conditions, ambient temperature the same as it was at lap 50 at 65 degrees. Track temperature only up 1 degree to 74. So it's been a cool day, making for some fast running here in the 500.
1: 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Here's a full field rundown. Ryan Hunter-Reay is your leader by 0.4 seconds over Connor Daly. Then David Malukas, Alex Palou, Santino Ferrucci, Felix Rosenqvist, Marcus Ericsson, Pato O'Ward, Christian Rasmussen, and Callum Ilott, the top 10. Harvey's 11th, Kirkwood is 12th, Castroneves is 13th, Lundgaard is 14th, Sato is 15th, Power 16th, Siegel 17th, DeFrancesco is 18th, Louis Foster is 19th. A lap down in 20th, Armstrong, 21st, Herta, 22nd, Rahal, 23rd, Carpenter. Three laps down, 24th, Scott Dixon, Joseph Newgarden, 25th, he's out of the race. Same for Stingray Robin, 26th, 27th, Kiffin Simpson, 28th, Kyle Larson, 29th, Robert Schwartzman, 30th, Rinus VK, Rossi, 31st, and Freddie, 32nd, McLaughlin, 33rd. Ryan Hunter-Reay, plus 24 on the day, Will Power, plus 17, Jack Harvey, plus 15, Callum Ilott, plus 11, Kyle Kirkwood, plus 11. 14 lead leaders, Anders Krohn, 18 lead changes, and 10 cautions for 44 laps.
21: It's been an Indy 500 for the history books, and we still have so many laps to go here. But I was just reflecting on Ryan Hunter-Reay and the fact that he's at the front right now and how impressive that is by the fact that on carb day, his primary car was burnt to an absolute crisp. So
1: right.
21: They had to pull out a spare car. He got to do two installation laps yesterday, not even complete laps. two installation laps. They worked through the night, Friday to Saturday and Saturday to Sunday, to put this car into the race. And here he is leading on legitimate strategy, on legitimate pace, and actually pulling a bit of a gap here on Connor Daly.
6: And the reason they had to go to the backup car, that fire was so intense that it damaged the carbon fiber.
21: Yeah, it did. So it was actually phenomenal, and that fire was kind of festering. He pulled out of the pits, drove all the way around the lap, and then by the time he came into the pits again, the flames kind of engulfed the entire car, and luckily no harm was done to Ryan Hunter-Reay. But the job done by the Dryden Reinbold and Cusick Motorsports crew to get this backup car not just ready but in race trim the way it is just nothing short of astounding.
6: Couple of teammates battling up front, Nick Gilman. They're actually at the rear of the field, 18th and 19th, as DeFrancesco and Foster.
17: Yeah, they are using each other, no doubt trying to save some fuel. The interesting thing, Michael, is Ryan Hunter-Reay not catching those two in the slightest as they all set up for turn two.
19: I think he's just happy and content riding around at this point, is Ryan Hunter-Reay. Louis Foster does have flat-out pace as Devlin DeFrancesco and Louis Foster make their way to three.
14: Yeah, those two do have good pace. DeFrancesco and then Louis Foster. About a 10-car length gap before you get to the leader, that's Ryan Hunter-Reay.
5: Yeah, it looked like Louis Foster was going to make the pass on DeFrancesco, but he held back. And so the lead now is about 10 for Hunter-Reay over Daly.
6: And again, these two running in 18th and 19th. How about the leaders behind them into turn one?
17: Yep, that is Ryan Hunter-Reay. He's got about a 10-car length deficit to those two lap cars. Then it's Daly, then it's Malukas, then it's Pillow in the short shoot.
19: I think we're set for a shootout here on this final stint. Ryan Hunter-Reay, again, our 2014 champion. I don't think anybody would have thought he'd be leading this race. 8-car lengths over Connor Daly.
14: Four Americans in the top five. The interloper is the Spaniard, Alex Pillow. And then just behind him, a pair of Swedes. Actually, you have Santino Ferrucci, then a pair of Swedes behind him, and Rosenqvist, and of course, Ericsson.
5: And you really wonder about Alex Pillow. He's had such a great year, and what this would mean to him, he's just sitting back there in fourth place.
6: Question is, with the disparity between 140 and 133, Hunter-Reay and Daly when they last stopped, will Ryan Hunter-Reay still come with the rest of that pack?
21: It can't be far away, I don't think, because, I mean, you kind of run the risk if you're too off-sequence. You might run into some traffic with some other cars that have pitted. So, I mean, he's got a slightly better cushion, and he can definitely burn some more fuel here. So he's going to feel a little bit more safe. But I think in about 10 laps time, around lap 170, that's where we're going to look for these last pit stops to start occurring. And Ryan Hunter-Reay might push it another lap or two after the leaders, but I don't think he'll want to push it much more than that.
6: I tell you, it was a disastrous weekend, obviously, and a tough week for Team Penske. It's been a tough day for them. Newgarden's out, McLaughlin fell out early, and Will Power's done no better than 16th.
21: It's crazy to think that that's been Team Penske's fate, but again, the owner of the series can't control the mother luck here at the Indianapolis Motor Speedway, so just incredible fate.
6: So Jack Harvey's coming to the pit lane right now, and he's doing so on lap 161 with 39 to go.
21: Well, yeah, he's going to have to be in major fuel save to make it to the end. And if there's no yellows, I don't think it's physically possible to make it to the end there. He is definitely going to be banking on some yellow laps.
6: So Jack Harvey is making his way through the south end now while the field is coming off of turn number four. So let's check in on Ryan Hunter-Reay. But the battle actually is between Daly and Malukas to battle for second.
17: Yeah, Hunter-Reay has pulled a gap on Daly, and Daly's got company. David Malukas all over the rear wing in two.
19: Yes, for Ryan Hunter-Reay, he's starting to catch Louis Foster, but Connor Daly has his mirrors full of that Chicago native. Oh, did David Malukas go wide at the exit of turn number two, nearly tagged the wall.
14: So David Malukas will now try in the north end to draw a bead on Connor Daly. Not able to do so just yet. Daly a little more hide, exit of three, but Malukas is right there at his tire tracks.
5: Yeah, that is David Malukas as he exits turn number four. Daly has about a 3 to 4 car length advantage.
6: Whatever plans Jack Harvey had for his fuel strategy just went out the window. Too fast for the pit lane.
21: Yeah, he did. Pit speed violation. And now he's coming into the pits for his last pit stop. And I think the reason why we're seeing now Ryan Hunter-Reay sprint out is just because he does have that little bit extra fuel, whereas Connor Daly and David Malukas, Alex Pillow, and the likes have to save a little bit of fuel to get themselves to that comfortable window around lap 170.
6: More on Ryan Hunter-Reay from Ridge 9.
22: Yeah, something else he said on the radio just a few laps ago is no one wants to pass him right now. Everybody else sort of hanging back and trying to save some fuel. Ryan Hunter Ray told me on carb day right after that fire, I don't know what we're going to do. Well, you're going to lead the Indianapolis 500 with 36 laps to go.
1: And Connor Daly has lost a couple of positions.
21: He has, and he's dropping like a rock. Not sure what's happened here. Is he running out of fuel? Because, yeah, he's been passed by three cars now on one lap. Connor Daly, this is disastrous. Not what you need here right before the last stop.
1: Connor Daly was putting himself in position to battle toward the end, and now he has lost a couple of positions, and it doesn't look like he's headed to the pit lane yet.
21: No, it doesn't. He's trying to stay out, but I mean, these cars are passing him as if he's standing still, so he might be in major fuel save mode.
1: Nick Yeoman.
17: Felix Rosenquist got around him as well, so Michael, that means Malukas, Palou, Ferrucci, Rosenquist, all blowing right past Connor Daly.
18: He's going to get swallowed up this time through by number 70. Oh, check that. Number 28, Marcus Ericsson. He goes down low. Looks like he may be coming to the pit this time as Marcus Ericsson swings to the outside.
14: And that means that Ryan Hunter-Reay now has David Malukas and Alex Palou pursuing him into four.
5: Yeah, Connor Daly dropping all the way from second to eighth. So problems for him, but he stays out on the track.
1: And it looks like Connor Daly has to check up, wants to get to the pit lane, and he was almost collected off of turn number four, Anders Groen.
21: Oh, that was such a close call. And then Elio Castroneves came in right behind him as well. I wonder if there's a tire going down or something for Connor Daly because the pace dropped off so massively.
1: Ryan Marine.
7: Connor was really unhappy on the radio at the tail end of that stint. He told the team, I'm trying, but they have to bring him in with 34 laps to go. Here comes the AMPM car for what they hope is the final stop. He was overall pretty happy with the balance until late in the running. Firestones are on, just waiting on the Shell fuel. No visible adjustments, and he's down and away.
1: Pato Award, who we've not talked about much today, been running consistently in the top 10. He made his last stop a few laps ago.
21: Yeah, there we go. So Pato Award, could he have a chance here to fight towards the end of this race? That's going to be an exciting one. And I think I got a quick visual. It almost looked like there were supports on the right rear of Connor Daly's tire, so maybe he's, you know, overloaded that right rear, and that would certainly explain why the performance suddenly dropped off.
1: So things are getting interesting now over the last 33 laps of this race. Things really tightening up in the north end. That's where Ryan Hunter-Reay has a 0.3 second lead over David Malukas. Alex Palou is currently third. Santino Ferrucci is fourth. Felix Rosenquist is in the fifth spot as they get across the start-finish line.
17: They'll head to turn number one. Ryan Hunter-Reay, your race leader. David Malukas second, but noticeably missing mark is Alex Palou. That DHL car is on pit lane.
1: So Alex Palou comes to the attention of his crew. Let's go to Ryan Marine.
7: Here comes the winner of four of the first five races of the season. DHL, the sponsor, Alex Palou, comes to a halt. His pit crew has been excellent all day. No changes on the race car for Alex Palou. It's a clean stop, 6.5 seconds.
1: Rob Blackman.
0: Bad stop for Santino Ferrucci. They had trouble getting a fueler out of the car. It slows him up. A disastrous 11-second stop for Ferrucci.
1: And Michael Young, keep an eye on turn number two because Alex Palou is coming off the pit lane while David Malukas is coming through the south end.
18: Yeah, David Malukas is way back, so another brilliant stop for Barry Wanzer and Alex Palou. He's already halfway down the back straightaway. Ferrucci will blend in right behind the number four of David Malukas.
1: So Rich Stein. Rich
22: Hunter Reay in the pits. He stalled it now twice. The car is still dead here in the pits. Ryan Hunter-Reay, who had the lead for so many laps. What a story this car has been through the weekend, but right now still sitting in the pits, and you can hear no engine sound. They can't get this car started. The 23 sitting in the pits, Dryan Reinbold Racing, Cusick Motorsports. This car had a fire on carb day, and now it won't start.
1: And just like that, Anders Groen, a potentially promising day for that race team. Both their drivers have issues late in the race.
21: I'm just in disbelief and in shock, and I feel so bad for them. What a strong comeback that's been as David Malukas is into the pits.
1: Ryan Marine.
7: David Malukas had a massive Freedom 100 crash at this speedway a couple of years ago, and he admitted it spooked him racing on ovals. Both of his career IndyCar ovals have come on podiums have come on ovals. It's a really good pit stop for the AJ Foyt team. David Malukas has a shot to win.
1: And the question is, will he still have a shot to win? Based on the timing of the stop, Nick Yeoman, you'll call it first.
17: He has left pit lane. He is on the pit exit lane. Alex Palou is entering turn number one. Michael, they're headed to you in turn two.
18: David Malukas enters turn two on that exit lane, but Alex Palou has a full head of steam. David Malukas trying to get up to speed. Here comes Alex Palou down the back straight.
19: straightaway.
14: So Malukas now blends into the middle of the racetrack, but he knows that Alex Palou is at full speed, but Malukas is as well. Down along the white line now through turn number three, it is David Malukas, 5-car length advantage on Alex Palou.
5: As they exit turn number four, down along the white line, Malukas, a 5-car length advantage, but here comes Alex Palou.
6: What a stop by that AJ Foyt team to get David Malukas out. He's trying to disrupt the air into turn number one.
17: He's also trying to get some heat in those tires and hold off the IndyCar points leader. The advantage, 3-car lengths, Malukas over Palou.
19: And it's down to 3-car lengths, now 2 as they enter turn number two. Alex Palou on a run, exiting turn number two. Malukas extremely wide, exiting that turn. He's got it down to 1-car length as Alex Palou.
14: Alex Palou now is going to go onto the rear wing of David Malukas. Keep in mind right now, this could be for the de facto lead as Palou tries to draw the bead. Still can't get there with David Malukas.
5: Malukas, AJ Foyt Racing, Palou with Chip Ganassi. A 4-car length advantage for Malukas.
6: Erickson, Rasmussen, Lundgaard listed as 1-2-3. They have to make another stop. The leaders to turn one.
17: Yep, right now it's the battle for fourth, but it will be the battle for the race lead. Malukas, 4-car lengths over Alex Palou.
19: So David Malukas trying to hold off the points leader. Alex Palou has never won on an oval. Could today be the day? Felix Rosenquist back there, but has those couple of lap cars between he and David Malukas.
14: David Malukas' nickname when he came into this series was Little Dave. He's got to be big now because Alex Palou is right behind him. Palou's been in this situation before, but Malukas continues to shut the door through turn number three.
5: Again, right now they're in fourth or fifth, but these are the true leaders. Malukas by 3-car lengths over Palou.
6: A couple of other cars in the mix, Foster and DeFrancesco. They're out of sequence as well, so that would put Rosenquist and company up there with him, Nick.
17: Yeah, and Felix desperately wants to get around, but it's Pato O'Ward who just took him into turn number one. Here comes Pato, Michael. He's charging back into the picture.
19: Pato O'Ward, the Mexican, trying to get himself back in the picture. He's all over the rear wing of Devlin DeFrancesco. He'll look to the outside as they head to three.
14: This is so common, is it not, when all of a sudden late in the race, Patricio Pato O'Ward gets him on their feet as he works quickly around Devlin DeFrancesco into turn number four.
5: Yeah, he got low. He got to the inside of DeFrancesco, so it's O'Ward trying to make a move. He has Palou in his sights.
6: Got down into the grass at the entrance to turn number three, did Pato O'Ward, and he is on the charge into turn number one.
17: My goodness, here comes the sport's most popular driver. Pato O'Ward is closing within 2-car lengths of Alex Palou in two.
19: Can't believe he saved that car. He literally was a foot and a half of the grass. Pato O'Ward now trying to run down Alex Palou. He's got it down to 1-car length. He'll look to the inside again.
14: How familiar is all of this down at the bottom of the racetrack? It is Palou into the inside of Malukas. Pato O'Ward just behind him as all three of them roar their way through the north end.
5: Again, right now it's only third place for Palou, but when it all cycles, he would be your leader by 5-car lengths over Malukas.
6: And the leaders come off of turn number four, and they will be the leaders eventually, Nick Yeoman, into turn one.
17: Yes, because Marcus Ericsson just pitted, and they're going to blow past him out of turn number two. Palou, Malukas, and O'Ward.
19: Well, we'll watch it, Marcus Ericsson. I don't know if they're going to blow by him. Marcus Ericsson's got a head of steam. Alex Palou will catch him about the midway point of that back straightaway. Great pit stop for Marcus Ericsson.
14: Looks like a hornet's nest coming into turn number three. Cars slicing and dicing all over the place. It's Ericsson with Palou just behind him. Then Malukas falling back just a little bit, Pato O'Ward.
5: It is car 28, that purple machine of Ericsson, who has a little bit of an advantage. 5-car lengths over Palou, another 3 back to Malukas.
6: Where did Marcus Ericsson come from, Andrew Strom?
21: I was just thinking the same about him and Pato O'Ward, two drivers we barely talked about all day long. Marcus Ericsson went long on the previous stop, had extra fuel to burn, and here he is at the front of the pack. Incredible.
6: Let's pause 10 seconds for station identification. 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
1: Live at the world's greatest race course, the Indianapolis Motor Speedway, out at Wolsack Beach. Mark James taking you up until the 6 o'clock hour. I hope you're enjoying last year's Indianapolis 500. And, Zach, again, the drivers have cleared out. We won't say that all of them are at the motorhomes and the hotels because, quite frankly, as you recall, the one thing about this race that differs from every other in so many ways, of course, is that they may have gotten an early start on a lot of sponsorship obligations.

0: boards talk about how friendly and fan-friendly they are. I think this is one of them that backs it up.
1: Oh, absolutely. And earlier today, while we were waiting out, the delay was a perfect example of that, because the drivers that were back in the garage area all taking time for the fans, taking pictures, signing autographs. Of course, so much interest around Catherine Legg's effort with the announcement earlier this week that she's going to do the double. A tremendous crowd around her, even had the 500 princesses come over to get a picture taken with her. So a lot of really cool things and great things to see, that accessibility at the biggest race on the calendar.
0: A very dear friend of mine was here today, Susan Dinkle, who's the news director at WTHI Television in Terre Haute. Of course, that station with a long and storied history connected this place to the Hallman George family, and we got to visit for a little while, and she was going to head back through Gasoline Alley, and Zach, she said to me, she said, boy, I'd really like the chance to meet Santino Ferrucci. He's one of my favorites. And I said, just walk up to the garage and ask if he's there. It's as simple as that.
2: And that's what I love about this sport. I mean, we always had that access that people could get to us and have a conversation. And, you know, you end up seeing a lot of familiar faces, so you remember these interactions that you have year from year. And let's not forget, you know, none of us are born destined to be race car drivers. Yeah. We're born as race fans. We're introduced to it by either our families or friends or, you know, a relative that's involved in motorsports. And then you fall in love with it and you think, well, I want to do that. And then if you get the opportunity to, you always are reminded that when you're in the garages that, you know, you've been on the outside, you've waited for that autograph, and now you're lucky enough to be giving them out. It's special. And for me, I always remember my first 500 here as a fan with my dad when I was 12 years old sitting in the Turn 3 grandstands. And, you know, I was just so lucky to be on the other side of the fence a few times.
0: Was that part of your thought process when you qualified for your first, that whole journey?
2: That, no. You don't think about it qualifying because you still have such a job to do. You know, those emotions always hit me race day morning, primarily hearing back home again in Indiana. Yeah. I'd always get a little teary-eyed in the car. And I had one tradition that I always kept, that I love that we do such a parade lap, you know, the three wide salute for the fans as we drive around. And every year I always, it sounds kind of corny to say, but, you know, in the car, I'd always look up the turn three grandstands, see exactly where my dad and I sat.
0: Oh, cool.
2: It was almost like I could see my younger self up there. And, you know, that's something that was always very meaningful to me. And I immediately had to get back into what I was doing because, you know, you still have the biggest day of your life ahead of you. You got to, you know, get serious visors down. It's time to get to work.
0: Piece of advice we want to give the fans in terms of fan interaction while you're here. Since 1936, the BorgWarner Trophy has been honoring winners of the Indy 500 by adding the driver's face to the base of the trophy. Well, now it's your turn. Post a selfie with you next to the BorgWarner Trophy to Instagram and tag at BorgTrophy with the hashtag faces of the 500. Show your excitement for the race by adding your own face alongside every winner of the Indy 500. Remember, tag at BorgTrophy with the hashtag faces of the 500, and we want to continue to revisit and let you enjoy last year's Indianapolis 500. But first, we pause 10 seconds for station identification. 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Twenty-three laps to go in the 109th Indianapolis 500. What an unbelievable set of circumstances in terms of pit strategy. It's Erickson, Malukas, Pillow, Award, Rosenquist, the top five as they set sail for turn number one.
3: And I want to publicly apologize to Marcus Erickson. I did not think he would get up to speed, but Michael, I shouldn't have doubted him. This guy's been one of the best drivers in Indy the last 5 years.
4: And of course, the winner back in 2022, and now dogging that rear wing of Louis Foster, who's trying to stay on the tail end of that lead lap. Marcus Erickson has Alex Palou three car lengths behind him.
5: Marcus Erickson had said if he wins the race, he's going to take the winners' wreath to Gainbridge Fieldhouse for the Pacers-Knicks game tonight. He just might be able to do it, but still work to do, holding off Alex Palou.
6: Driving for Andretti Global, Erickson, about a five-car length advantage right now over Palou, then Malukas, then Award.
0: DeFrancesco, Louis Foster, they're 17th and 18th, running in front of the leaders into turn one.
3: And they are going to disrupt that air for all of those drivers, Michael, that want to get around Marcus Erickson. He continues to lead into the short shoot.
4: And that might stall this group from getting around those two tail end of the lap cars. Alex Palou still about four car lengths behind it. David Malukas starting to close on the rear wing of Alex Palou.
5: It is very interesting because of that lap traffic that we're talking about as Marcus Erickson figures out how exactly to work it. decides to hold back just a little bit behind Louis Foster. That allows Pelot to get right on the rear wing into four.
6: Again, there is traffic in front. Is DeFrancesco and Foster. Then your leader, Erickson, down the front straightaway.
0: Again, the top two cars running 17th and 18th as they head back to one.
3: And they're running side by side into turn number one. That has to be a little uncomfortable for Marcus Erickson. He'll let them battle in front of him in the short shoot.
4: Well, remember back in 2021, Elio Castroneves beat Alex Pelot by using lap cars and that draft, stalling those cars out. Marcus Erickson doing a great job for car lengths ahead of Pelot.
5: And again, Alex Pelot going to try to take a look now as Erickson is right on the rear wing of DeFrancesco. So Erickson starting to get a little bit of beat away from Alex Pelot in a four.
6: The laps are creeping away. Erickson, again, is going to have some traffic to deal with here down the front straightaway.
0: 20 laps to go this time by as Marcus Erickson leaves the Indy 500.
3: And remember, a year ago, he barely made it into the field, then crashed on the opening lap in turn one, got caught up in an accident. Oh, Michael, what a year makes for Marcus Erickson.
4: And what a miserable year and a half it has been for Marcus Erickson. Boy, what this would do to turn his fate this season around. Closes in on Foster. Foster looks to the outside of DeFrancesco.
5: Yeah, so Foster and DeFrancesco now go a little bit wide into turn number three. Marcus Erickson behind him, followed by Pelot Malukas, then Pato Ward and Rosenquist.
6: Erickson still has some room in front of him. That's DeFrancesco, but again, those are lap cars. Erickson about a 7 to 8 car length advantage on Pelot.
0: So it's Erickson, Pelot, Malukas, Ward, Rosenquist, Ferrucci, and Kirkwood back to turn one.
3: And again, Devlin DeFrancesco pops to the outside of Louis Foster, then gets back in line. That continues to disrupt the air. Erickson, Pelot, and Malukas.
4: Oh, Marcus Erickson has to think to himself, guys, just give me a break here. Erickson gets a nice run out of turn number two, starts to close in on that rear wing of Devlin DeFrancesco. Can he get around?
5: So we will see. Erickson now pops high to the outside, and Devlin DeFrancesco shut that door. So, again, Marcus Erickson, Pelot right behind him.
6: Erickson's lead about a half second over Pelot, a full second over Malukas. He has the lead exiting turn four.
0: DeFrancesco not making it easy for Marcus Erickson down that backstretch. Can Marcus get a run into turn number one?
3: Boy, he's going to have to look in the rearview mirrors because Alex Pelot is all over the back. Pelot, though, has to jump out of the throttle. Erickson continues to lead out of one.
4: So Devlin DeFrancesco gets around Louis Foster. These two cars trying to stay on the lead lap for Marcus Erickson. Still a five-car length advantage over Alex Pelot. Then David Malukas, three-car lengths behind Pelot.
5: Yeah, but you got to wonder if Pelot in that DHL machine isn't planning for a late Sunday delivery because it looked like he had a run on Erickson. Marcus Erickson now, though, draws it out just a little bit. Five-car length advantage.
6: Erickson started on the outside of row number three. He'd like to be the winner. He's got about a seven-car length advantage on Pelot.
0: DeFrancesco Foster, 16-17. Erickson, Pelot, Malukas, the top three in the wide.
3: And all these drivers will tell you, if you're fourth or fifth in line, oftentimes you're stuck. Boy, Alex Pelot, Malukas, they're going to have to get up on the wheel here, Michael, in the final laps.
4: And Louis Foster, Devlin DeFrancesco keep swapping that spot. That has to make Marcus Erickson want to lose his mind. Guys, don't lose it in front of me. Marcus Erickson down to a car length behind DeFrancesco.
5: Very little wind now in the north end for the first time. The only breeze you feel that of these roaring cars going by. Marcus Erickson with those two cars in front of him. Alex Pelot now getting a little bit closer to Erickson.
6: And Jake, what wind there is coming briefly out of the east as they're down the front straightaway. The leader is Erickson.
0: 16 laps to go this time by. Here comes Alex Pelot.
3: He got a nice charge into turn number one. Closed within about two or three car lengths. Not enough, though, to get alongside Marcus Erickson.
4: Marcus Erickson, a five-car length advantage over Alex Pelot. Then it's the machine of David Malukas, Pato Award, and Felix Rosenquist. They are your top five.
5: The only that's running there up front that's not been in this situation before would be David Malukas, because Erickson's been here. Pelot has been here. So too has Pato Ward. They work their way between three and four.
6: Honda Power at the front. Erickson the leader. Pelot in second. Pelot trying to hunt him down on the front straightaway.
0: Erickson, Pelot, Malukas, Ward, Rosenquist into turn one.
3: There they come, setting up for turn number one. They stay evenly separated. Erickson by about two or three car lengths, really carving a nice line out of turn one.
4: Well, you got to wonder if Pato Ward saving something for this last handful of laps, running in that fourth position. Still about four car lengths behind David Malukas. Marcus Erickson sees those two back of the pack cars going side by side again.
5: Yep, right beside them again. you have Louis Foster and DeFrancesco, then Erickson and Pelot. Now they're single file through three.
6: Yeah, you think at what point will Erickson catch DeFrancesco, who's at lap par or just on the end of the lead lap here at Indy?
0: Alex Pelot on the charge out of turn number four as it's set up at turn one.
3: This is as close as he's been. He'll take a look to the inside, and Alex Pelot sneaks around Marcus Erickson. That DHL car takes the race lead.
4: And you wonder if that caused Marcus Erickson to have to check up, because Alex Pelot has opened up a five-car length advantage over Marcus Erickson. And now David Maluk is trying to take over second.
5: As they work their way now into turn number three, Pelot knows he's got those two in front of him. Maluk is trying to draw in on Marcus Erickson. Erickson shut that door. Pelot the leader into four.
6: 14 to go for Alex Pelot, the dominant IndyCar driver, winning four of the first five. But can he win in Indy?
0: And he is getting some measure of separation from second place running Marcus Erickson.
3: Yeah, Marcus Erickson's got to worry about David Maluk, who closes right up on the rear wing entering turn number one. Pelot's advantage over Erickson is three car lengths.
4: And he'll gap it now a little bit wider. Five car lengths now for Alex Pelot over Marcus Erickson. David Maluk is about five car lengths back, as well as Pato O'Ward. The top four make their way to three.
5: In the parade, Tyrese Halliburton's jersey was worn by Alex Pelot. He wore the jersey of the point guard. He's trying to guard the point right now. Alex Pelot in first. Marcus Erickson three car lengths behind.
6: And they exit turn number four. Pelot has the advantage with 13 to go.
0: It's obvious Barry Wadser told him to hit the button.
7: Oh, yeah, I mean, he completely caught Erickson by surprise. Erickson had kind of lifted off, trying to coast it into the corner, and Pelot just popped so last minute into turn one. That could very well be the race-winning move right there from Pelot, because passing at this point in time is so difficult. So many marbles on the outside of the track, so that one move could have won Pelot the race, as the two drivers ahead of them are fighting like it's the end of the race, and they're only 17th and 18th.
0: So it's Pelot, Erickson, Malukas, O'Ward, and Rosenquist, the top five at the 109th Indianapolis 500.
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0: 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Alex Wolf and Zach Veach joined me in the Sid Collins broadcast booth. And no qualifying today, but boy, a lot of patient fans waited it out until the announcement was made about 90 minutes ago. And, Zach, you would not at all be surprised to see no takers for that 9:30 practice session tomorrow, but you wouldn't be surprised to see everybody take advantage of it, right?
2: I wouldn't be surprised if some guys that are really confident with their cars choose to sit it out, you know, or if they go out, they're only going to do, you know, two or three laps just to do a COP check, just to make sure the aero balance of the car is good with the conditions that they have tomorrow, and then be prepared to further spot in the qualifying draw. But, you know, it goes one or two ways. If you're not confident in your car, do you go out there and run the whole session and risk it when you already know that you're going to make the race? It's tough to say.
0: And, Alex, I know that there's some disappointment and no bumping. There's some disappointing that we won't have that fast 15 and then whittle it down to 12 and then down to 6. But I still say one of the cool things about the format tomorrow is that we will not know who the pole sitter is for the 110th Indianapolis 500 until the final qualifier goes out.
1: And, I mean, that's what makes tomorrow so fascinating with the washout today is we thought that was intriguing enough of the drama of not knowing until that last qualifier goes out. But I think really with the conditions that we're expecting tomorrow with the temperatures and plus that one attempt, it's going to be some high drama to even see who's going to make that fast 12 to go for the pole, because you have one little slip-up with how close the times have been all through the week of practice. One of these pole contenders could be on the outside looking into the shootout.
0: The draw looks like this. It was at 7:15 last night. Scott Dixon, Christian Lundgaard, Ryan Hunter-Reay, Ed Carpenter, Rinus VK, the first five. Then Scott McLaughlin, Nolan Siegel, Graham Rahal, Joseph Newgarden, and Will Power. Felix Rosenquist, 11th, 12th, Santino Ferrucci, 13th, Marcus Ericsson, 14th, Connor Daly, 15th, Mick Schumacher, 16th, Roman Grosjean, 17th, Marcus Armstrong, 18th, Pato O'Ward, 19th, David Malukas, 20th, Alexander Rossi, 21st, Dennis Hauger, 22nd, Stingray Robb, 23rd, Kyle Kirkwood, 24th, Kyle Collette, 25th, Elio Castroneves, 26th, Takuma Sato, 27th, Christian Rasmussen, 28th, Louis Foster, 29th, Kiffin Simpson, 30th, Jack Harvey, 31st, defending race winner Alex Palou, 32nd, Jacob Abel, 33rd, Catherine Legg. As far as tickets, if you bought tickets for today, they will be honored tomorrow. Paid parking will be honored as well. Suite and hospitality tickets good for today will give you a general admission tomorrow, but you will not have suite or hospitality access. Also, parking for suites and hospitality will not be honored tomorrow, but the practice session gets underway at 9:30. Now let's rejoin the closing stages of the 2025 Indy 500. 8 laps to go in the 109th Indianapolis 500-mile race, and the laps are winding down, Anders Krohn, and right now Alex Palou is in command.
7: And it's just crazy to see how much more risks the drivers are willing to take now. They're inching closer to the walls on exit every single lap, and David Malukas is almost into the barrier as he exits turn 4, but manages to save it. Boy, oh boy, this is wild.
0: Leaders into turn number 1.
3: Yeah, it is time to hang it out to try to win the Indianapolis 500. Alex Palou still your race leader. Erickson Malukas chased out of turn 1.
4: What have you save for these final handfuls of laps? We've got Alex Palou, we've got Marcus Ericsson, David Malukas, Pato O'Ward. They'll battle it out to the bitter end as Alex Palou has a two-car length advantage over Ericsson.
5: And again, Palou has two cars in front of him, Louis Foster and Devlin DeFrancesco, trying to stay on that lead lap. Will that check him up? No problem so far. He goes into turn number 4.
6: Yeah, and again, as he exits turn number 4, he has those two cars in front of him, about a five-car length advantage on Ericsson, another five-car length down back to the third place driver Malukas.
0: And again, those cars are 16th and 17th, Nick Gilman.
3: Alex Palou is using them too, using the draft to try to pull that gap. He maintains it over Ericsson into 2.
4: That's what cost him in 2021. What did he learn from Elio Castroneves? What does Marcus Ericsson have in his bag of tricks? Still two car lengths deficit for Marcus Ericsson over Alex Palou.
5: 28-year-old Alex Palou's birthday is April Fool's Day. This guy has been flat no joke here in the IndyCar Series, trying to get his first Indianapolis 500 win. He works his way into turn number 4.
6: And again, out of 4, that lead is about three car lengths, and then another three car lengths back to third.
0: Five laps to go in the 109th Indianapolis 500-mile race.
3: Michael brought up that 21 race. Alex Palou was running second when Elio caught lap traffic. It stalled out Palou's chance. He's on the other end of it here, Michael, with five to go.
4: We say if you're third in line, you really don't have an opportunity to pass. Let's see what Alex Palou can do. Can he hold off Marcus Ericsson? Doing a great job of it as the field goes low down into three.
5: So is Marcus Ericsson just setting things up with Alex Palou. Palou now at single file as he works his way in front of Ericsson, then Malukas, then Palou Ward about five car lengths behind that.
6: And again, it's Palou. He's got the two cars in front of him. Five car length advantage out of four, and then another five car lengths into third place.
0: Four laps to go, this time by as Alex Palou points it to turn wide.
3: He'll watch those two cars ahead of him go side by side. Louis Foster sweeps around Devlin DeFrancesco. Third car in line, though, trying to win it Indy. It's Alex Palou.
4: And this time he gets a nice run on Devlin DeFrancesco. Again, those are the cars at the back of the field. Alex Palou closes it down to two car lengths. Marcus Ericsson's there as well.
5: And Marcus Ericsson now right on the rear wing of Alex Palou as Palou's going to pop to the outside. But when he does so, he has the door shut by Devlin DeFrancesco. That allows Ericsson on the rear wing.
6: Yeah, not a lot of room to breathe for Palou. Ericsson just now a couple of car lengths back in second. Another five car lengths back to Malukas.
0: Palou thought about a move into turn number three to get around those slower cars, and he lost some ground, but did he lose enough?
3: Oh, he's going to hold off Marcus Ericsson once again in turn number one. In fact, he opened it up a bit this time. Four car lengths over Ericsson.
4: And Marcus Ericsson gets a nice run out of turn number one. He'll close it down to two car lengths as the exit of turn number two, trying to catch Alex Palou with just three laps remaining in the 109th Indianapolis 500.
5: If Marcus Ericsson has it within him to go, the go time is now. Alex Palou is trying to hold him off. Just a two car length advantage. Alex Palou holding off Marcus Ericsson.
6: Palou trying to get something that Ericsson has. That's a win at Indy. Out of four, a four car length advantage.
0: Good strong run for that pack off of turn number four. They'll head to the start finish line, and Alex Palou has opened up the advantage.
3: They all sweep to the inside of the racetrack. Barcelona, Spain's Alex Palou in that yellow and red car. Strong out of turn one with a lap and a half to go.
4: To twist a lyric from the Grateful Dead, what a long, strange race this has been. Alex Palou, four car lengths over Marcus Ericsson. David Malukas there in third.
5: So Alex Palou knows that he's just got to get six more clean turns, but Marcus Ericsson is right there if there's a mistake. So too, David Malukas and Patricio Ward. Alex Palou in a turn number four.
6: It is a three-car length advantage for Palou over Ericsson. Out of four, down the front straightaway.
0: And the white flag is in the hands of Aaron Likens. It's the white flag of the 109th Indianapolis 500.
3: Alex Palou sweeps underneath that white flag and darts his way into turn number one, running a pretty line. Ericsson, though, charging into the short shoe.
4: Never before has a Spaniard won here at Indianapolis. Could today be the day? Alex Palou, four car lengths goes below the white line. Marcus Ericsson, two car lengths away.
5: Alex Palou is doing everything he can to hold off Marcus Ericsson as he works his way through turn number three. Ericsson's right on the rear wing. Alex Palou, one turn left, but Ericsson's not going to let him get away.
6: It is a three-car length advantage for Alex Palou out of four.
0: And we have caution on the race course. Caution on the race course. And he is going to take the checkered flag. Alex Palou with caution on the course takes the checkered flag. Alex Palou wins the 109th Indianapolis 500 here at the Indianapolis Motor Speedway. How about the end of that one?
7: Unbelievable. What have we seen here at the Indianapolis Motor Speedway? Alex Palou, picture perfect, man. Absolutely incredible.
0: And we have a car in the wall that belongs to Nolan Siegel. Tough end to a long day for Nolan Siegel. Let's go to Ryan Marine.
13: Celebration is on. The Chip Ganassi Racing crew, led by Chip himself, exchanging hugs, exchanging high fives. Barry Wunzer called a beautiful race. He's the IndyCar team manager. He was given the Robin Miller Award earlier last week on Carb Day, in fact, for contributions to the sport. The celebration has commenced, and this one's going to go for a long, long time. Alex Palou has won the Indianapolis 500.
0: He takes the Advanced Auto Parts checkered flag, and he is a winner on an oval, and it is the big one.
7: It really is the big one. And as we talked about, with about 15 laps to go, he made that one super decisive move on Marcus Ericsson. And we mentioned that might have been the winning move, and indeed so. When you have traffic in front, it's so difficult. So passing comes at an absolute premium. He made the most of it. He made it stick.
0: Let's take it around to our turn announcers one final time today. Great job as always, Nick Yeoman.
3: I appreciate that, Mark. This is the coronation for Alex Palou. He has been so incredible over the last 4 or 5 years. We're talking about a three-time IndyCar Series champion. The stats are absolutely incredible, but that one glaring box that he needed to check was right here at the Indianapolis Motor Speedway. Michael Young, one of the best in IndyCar, is now a new Indy 500 champion.
4: Yeah, we are certainly witnessing something very special here, not only with this team. Barry Wanzer and Alex Palou, they have been on a streak we haven't seen in decades. A very tough hit for Nolan Siegel at turn number two on that last lap. He hit hard right underneath me. We have several safety vehicles around that car. We'll make sure that Nolan Siegel's okay. But Jake Query, what a race today. And for a guy who had never won on an oval before, what a way to get your first oval victory here at the greatest race course in the world.
5: Alex Palou is a native of one of the great cities in this world in Barcelona, Spain. But he now calls Carmel, Indiana home. A new father, Alex Palou at 28 years old, and I got to tell you, when he came by here on the victory lap, there was a rousing ovation. This is a popular victory for this young man, and all I have to say now to the people in turn number three, a pleasure and an honor to share it with you all once again. And now, let's go Pacers tonight against the New York Knicks. Chris Denary?
6: Thanks so much, Jake. You mentioned that Alex Palou was wearing a Tyrese Halliburton jersey at the parade, and we've got the Racers and Pacers, and a great way for me to go out as Alex Palou celebrating with his team a terrific win from a most dominant performer. And it's been a pleasure and an honor to be with you guys through all these years. And great to see Alex Palou win the Indianapolis 500.
0: And we must say, Chris Denary, well done as always over the last 26 years with this network. And you'll always have a home at the Sid Collins booth. So congratulations on an amazing run in turn number four here at the Indianapolis Motor Speedway. Alex Palou takes the Advanced Auto Parts checkered flag. He wins the 109th Indianapolis 500-mile race. Marcus Ericsson, what a call by that crew on their pit strategy to put him in contention late. He finishes second. What a day for A.J. Voigt Racing. David Malukas finishes third. Santino Ferrucci, seventh. Pato O'Ward, a late cover, comes home in fourth. Felix Rosenquist gets a top five. Kyle Kirkwood, sixth. And Christian Rasmussen, Christian Lundgaard, and probably one of the most disappointing guys in the place has got to be 10th place Connor Daly. He had a car that was in contention late.
7: Oh, for sure, yeah. He was so strong all day long. But I'm looking down the pit lane right now, and Marcus Ericsson absolutely just beside himself, so upset that he didn't get the job done there. He was 100% in contention to do so. But to your point, Connor Daly just had that handling issue with the car there before the last pit stop, dropped enough positions to the point where it's almost impossible to drive your way as competitive as the field is today.
0: Well, let's hear from Marcus Ericsson, Rob Blackman.
14: Tears, emotion, sadness, disappointment, it all is on the face of Marcus Ericsson right now. Talk us through not only your emotions, but that battle with Alex Palou in the end.
15: It was tough. Second time finish, second here, and it hurts, you know. Team did a really good job. We were, you know, out of it and in the back, and we kept fighting, and that Allegra car was really good there in the end. So, and I came out in the lead and then, you know, lost it. So it's just painful, very painful.
14: Marcus Ericsson, second place in 2023 and a runner-up finish in 2025.
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0: Welcome back to the world's greatest race course live from the Sid Commons broadcast booth. This is Mark James. Hope you're enjoying this look back at the 2025 Indianapolis 500-mile race. Want to remind you, 9:30 practice session tomorrow. Be split into two groups. Then qualifying at noon, they'll each get one attempt. And then we will do the top 12 at 4:30 and move on to the fast 6 at 6 p.m. Your tickets, if you purchase them today, will be good tomorrow. When we come back, we'll hear from the winner of last year's 500, Alex Palou, in Victory Lane here with the world's greatest race course.
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0: Not bad for a first oval win. Alex Palou has a stranglehold on the points championship, leaving the Indianapolis Motor Speedway. He has already amassed 305 points. He leads Kyle Kirkwood by 118.
1: It's just shocking how strong Alex Palou is. And, you know, just when it looks like the race is complex enough to where it's going to throw a curveball and you're going to have a surprise winner, there's Alex Palou. And he just is picture perfect every single time. Always knows when he should push the boundary. He did it that one time to get by Marcus Ericsson. But outside of that, car was never at risk. He is just too perfect.
0: In the battle for the Manufacturers Championship, Anders, ended up being a really good day for Honda. They finished first, second, fifth, and sixth. Chevy settles for third and fourth. That lead is now 547 to 426.
1: Yeah, and I wouldn't even say that was indicative of kind of the outright performance. It was just kind of where the pieces fell towards the end of the race. So that gap, in my opinion, should be a little bit closer than what it is. But here they are again, yet again, Honda taking advantage of Alex Palou and Chip Ganassi Racing just being absolutely perfect.
0: And we hope to hear from our winner when we come back to the world's greatest race course. Let's go to Victory Lane and Ryan Marine.
2: The winner's wreath around his neck. He's already had a sip of 100% whole Indiana milk, and now a kiss to his daughter, Alex Palou. The dream season continues. You are a three-time champion, but from now on, you will be introduced as an Indy 500 winner. Congratulations.
3: It's amazing. It's the much better than I thought it was going to be. The amazing feeling once I got, once I crossed the finish line, it was amazing. So yeah, I was suffering the last five laps. My tires were just giving up a little bit, and I saw Marcus pushing there. But yeah, amazing to be here today.
2: In 2021, lap traffic helped Elio Castroneves hold you off. You finished second that year. What lessons did you learn in that battle that helped you stand where you're standing now?
3: Yeah, I was able to read very good the traffic. I was a bit lucky as well to get it perfectly where I wanted and to pass every time I needed. So yeah, it was amazing.
2: Your career has taken a circuitous route to be here, first Europe, then Japan, before ever getting to IndyCar. Could you ever have believed you'd have that winner's ring on your right hand?
3: Oh, absolutely not. It's the best thing ever. And having my daughter here, she's crying a bit right now, but it feels amazing.
2: Alex Palou, congratulations. You are an Indianapolis 500 winner.
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0: Hope you enjoyed highlights from the 2025 Indianapolis 500 won by Alex Palou live in the Sid Collins broadcast booth by top just shy of the start-finish line here at the world's greatest race course, the Indianapolis Motor Speedway. Mark Jane, Zach Veach, and Alex Wolf going to take you to the top of the hour. We'll wrap things up at 6 o'clock, and then want you to join us at 9:30 tomorrow. Alex, based upon what you have been following throughout the course of this week, Give me two, three favorites you think to make that fast six tomorrow.
8: I think Felix Rosenquist really flexing his muscle, not only with the fastest lap of the day on Fast Friday yesterday, but the fastest four-lap average with his qualifying prowess here at the Speedway through the years, like we've talked about, a former front row starter. Have to consider him. Alexander Rossi for ECR really flexed his muscle as well on Fast Friday, and I think put himself into the contenders column. And Scott McLaughlin, he only ran a handful of laps, seven to be exact, on Fast Friday, and there were fast ones, had a strong four-lap average, very consistent within about 0.2 miles per hour. So I think the top three from Fast Friday yesterday have to be considered towards the top of the chart.
0: I would suggest that Felix Rosenquist's strong endorsement of your mother's chocolate chip cookies makes you a bit of a homer, Alex Wolf.
8: You would be 100% correct about that.
0: We'll let you have that. And speaking of homers and Felix Rosenquist, I'm sure one of his best friends sitting next to me thinks he's going to have a shot at the Fast Six as well.
9: He's definitely one of my votes. I like how his week's progressed. I think where he's setting, he's really comfortable with the car. I think the other one, I think we're going to see in the Fast Six, I hope to, is Ed Carpenter. You know, that's one guy that knows how to put it on pole here. The cars, they always show up fast. Rossi's got a fast race car, so, you know, Ed's not far behind with that. So I could see him coming out and surprising us. And I want to say Malukas, too. You know, we see his teammate sitting there, P3. Malukas was another one of those guys that only ran a handful of laps yesterday for Fast Friday. So, obviously, he's got a lot of confidence. So, those are my votes for three of the six spots when we get to the shootout.
0: Don't boo me. I'm going with the low-hanging fruit. I'm going to say Pelot. I'm also going to say Takuma Sato. And a guy I continue to say, and I hope I'm not jinxing him, I got to go with Connor Daly, not only to get the Fast Six, maybe be on pole. And, boy, he's one of my favorites for race day.
9: I think you're not too far off with that. I mean, for Daly to be able to get up there, I know the fan favorite, everyone's going to love that. And, you know, we sit here and the sun's actually in my eyes, and it's just making me angry because why couldn't we have had this just 6 hours sooner? We'd be telling a different story right now, and I think we'd be keeping people on the edge of their seats for these last 30 minutes that we have.
0: Mother Nature certainly with other ideas on this day. So that 9:30 split practice session tomorrow. I wanted to get into the specifics from a driver's perspective about concerns on this track after, you know, four relatively trouble-free days when it comes to the rain. I mean, this place really rubbered up, gripped up at an all-time high probably Friday afternoon, even though some rain Friday morning might have washed some of it away. But because of the fact that rain was so much stronger and so much more intense today, what's changed about the mindset in your approach to that practice session tomorrow?
9: Yeah, it depends. You know, the practice session is going to be nice after all the rain that we had because that's going to give the track a chance to get a little more rubbered in before we get to qualifying. So those first few cars that we see out in the morning, they're going to kind of be cleaning up the track and kind of giving us an idea of where the track actually is as far as grip level. I think once we see how that progresses, we've had a very clean week. I don't want to jinx that, but it is now qualifying day for the Indianapolis 500 and the only qualifying day because we see ourselves in Sunday. So I don't know if our clean streak is going to continue tomorrow because guys are going to be hanging it out there. And with all the conditions that have changed, I think you're going to be operating in a little more of a high-risk zone to make that one opportunity actually matter because you're going to make the race regardless, so you don't have to be uber conservative if you're going for the pole because, you know, unfortunately, worst case, you'll be starting 33rd if it goes awry.
0: If we get that the active split practice session and then we go qualifying at noon, I know it's one car at a time, and then we have the top 12, again, one car at a time. Does that mean, though, that from a grip perspective, by the time we get to 6 p.m., the Fast Six should be pretty happy with it?
9: It should be, and two things go into fact with that. I mean, you're going to have 33 different single-car attempts, so, you know, times that by four, that's how many laps, or five, really, if you think about it, how many laps of rubber is being put on, you know, attempt after attempt. But, you know, the other thing you have in your favor is 6 o'clock. Hopefully it's starting to cool off, and we're getting into probably more similar conditions as to what people were expecting today as far as track temperature, ambient temperature. So I think we're going to really see people happy that last six, that shootout, because it's just going to be conditions that they practiced in all week.
0: Even with some of the speed that David Malukas showed early in the week, this week, Alex, has not been typical for Team Penske in terms of them grabbing headlines. They've almost been stealth-like to their approach to this week. I mean, not that many people talking about McLaughlin, not that many people talking about Malukas over the last day or two. We just mentioned him, but a two-time winner, I think, hasn't garnered much discussion this week, Joseph Newgarden. But let's face it, when it comes race day, it wouldn't be a bad idea to put some money on Joseph Newgarden.
8: Oh, for sure. I mean, you talk about the cream rising to the top. I mean, Joseph Newgarden definitely has to be there. Was only 20th quick yesterday on a fast Friday, but always seems to bring it when the stage is the biggest. And he's going to be a guy going out ninth for qualifying that maybe can take advantage of that track getting rubbered in and sort of see if he can improve on some of the speed and get some of those headlines tomorrow.
0: Going to be with you until the top of the hour. We'll continue to set the stage for what will be a busy day. Want to remind you again, if you had tickets for today, hold on to them. They will get you in here tomorrow along with your paid parking. If you had a suite or a hospitality pass, you can get in via general admission tomorrow, but you will not have access to your suite or hospitality access unless you have a ticket specifically for tomorrow. And parking for suites and hospitality, you get those sometimes with your tickets. That will not be honored tomorrow, so that clears up any confusion you might have about tickets. And again, things get underway 9:30 with a split practice session, qualifying at noon. The top 12 join us, get preparations underway for that around 4 o'clock. It starts at 4:30, and then the green flag flies on the fast 6 at 6 p.m., and by the time the day is done, we'll set the field for the 110th running of the Indianapolis 500. Mark James, Alex Wolf, Zach Veach taking it to the top of the hour. Preparations continue for the 110th running of the Indianapolis 500.
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0: 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Live from the Sid Collins broadcast booth here at the Indianapolis Motor Speedway, it's time now for another BorgWarner break. Let's hear from back-to-back Indy 500 winner Joseph Newgarden, brought to you by BorgWarner. Here's Jonathan Grace.
12: In his 12th attempt in the greatest spectacle in racing, Joseph Newgarden became an Indianapolis 500 champion in 2023, and he'd do it again a year later.
0: Running of the Indianapolis 500-mile race.
12: Joseph's 2024 victory made him the first repeat winner since Elio Castroneves in the early 2000s.
13: Yeah, I think you don't expect to win it once. I certainly didn't, and so pretty unreal that, you know, we finally did one, and we get a back-to-back, so.
12: Part of the pomp and circumstance of being a 500 champion is having your face sculpted to sit on the BorgWarner trophy.
13: It's a really cool process. It's part of the whole ceremonies, if you will, that never end in a good way. You get reminded about the win, you know, for basically a whole year, and that's just one of the steps. So it was very cool to do that, you know, with the entire group and everybody from the Borg that puts it together and that, you know, keeps the tradition alive. It's just, you know, one of those things that makes the Indy 500 so great.
12: Looking at the baby Borg, does it take you back?
13: I mean, it's incredible to be here. You know, when you see the Borg, you know, it's hard to not get emotional about what the race was. I mean, you know, the trophy is what you know, embodies the event, if you will. It's so unique. It's the coolest trophy in all of sports. I don't know how you can, you know, get much more unique than what we have. I think, you know, people can't copy it now either. It's unique to the BorgWarner and, you know, very, very special.
0: This break brought to you by BorgWarner, the official turbocharger partner of the NTT IndyCar Series. Motorsports related, I should say. Do you happen to have the first trophy that you ever won, and what was it?
9: I do, yeah. It was this little tiny plastic guy from, Circleville Raceway Park in Ohio. It was my very first ever go-kart race. We finished second in the feature. And, man, I remember being so proud of that for like a week. You know, it was just right by my bedroom, door. I looked at it every day I came home from school, and that started the addiction. You know, I think that was the first real thing that I ever won. And, man, once you have a taste of it, you never lose it.
0: How old were you?
9: I was 12, which is pretty late, yeah. You know, in the terms of racing. You know, nowadays kids are starting when they're 3 or 4. But my dad, he was a national champion in truck and tractor pulling. So, you know, I was following him around the country doing that growing up. And I think that was the original draw to motorsports. But I saw my first Indy 500 when I was 4 years old at home on the television. And I told my parents, that's what I want to do. And they kind of laughed because they thought, well, you'll change your mind. But, you know, I never did. It was always this.
0: As you mentioned, you told me a very cool story that, you know, your karting career was progressing. And I won't say it stalled out, but, I mean, it was decision-making time. And you had, for a young kid, a very frank discussion with your parents and your dad, as you mentioned, a national champion truck and tractor puller. And he put all of that on the shelf to allow you to chase your dream.
9: Yeah, he sure did. He sold his pulling truck, everything, to build a second one, full tractor, trailer, semi. We had this huge shop that he, you know, performed all the maintenance and built the chassis in Southern Ohio. And within about 2 weeks, he decided that he was going to do it. Everything was gone, and this shop was just a single go-kart. And
0: wow.
9: The first couple of months, we just threw it in the back of a pickup and went to Circleville Grand Prix. And we were there 4 or 5 days a week just turning laps before the first race, just practicing, trying to get up to speed.
0: And I believe that when you qualified for your first 500, I believe your dad recognized the helmet design.
9: Yeah, absolutely. So my dad, you know, he had this this red helmet with flames that had Roger across the top of it and green neon that he always used when he was pulling. And I was trying to find the perfect way to show what we did over the last 10 years, kind of where we started from. And, you know, growing up, my father, you know, still is, but then he was my all-time hero. You know, he wore a fire suit, which I thought was the coolest thing ever when he was pulling, and that started all of this. So my first qualifying for the Indy 500, I had a helmet that was replicated after his. I had the green neon Zach across the top of it. And the cool thing is, you know, he has his IT company, Axia TP, located up in Zionsville, I should say. And every meeting that he has, that helmet is on the shelf
0: That's cool.
9: So to get to see that meant so much to him is so special for him.
0: Yeah, Tyler's supportive of yours for sure. He used to sit in the booth a lot and listen to the broadcast when you were a driver analyst.
9: Absolutely. Sure. You know, I said it earlier today, but the one thing I'll take away from it is, you know, my dad told me one thing, I'll work as hard as you do. And that set the tone, knowing that he was behind me as long as I put the effort in. And I think that's a lesson that when I have kids one day that I'm going to push home as well.
0: You told me something about your first 500 start, and it's Davey's talked about it too. There's nothing that can truly prepare you for it. But I thought what was interesting is as much as you're able to look around the racetrack, and of course you've got the task at hand when you get to the parade lap, and then the adrenaline starts pumping and the pace lap and whatnot. You told me about just how very difficult it is to see at the start of this race as a driver.
9: Yeah, it's crazy. People don't really think about it. You know, unfortunately, my first Indy 500, I got to attend my first last row party, too. I think we qualified 32nd with that.
0: Still have the check?
9: I still have the check, yeah. You know, my 32 cents, it's down in the basement wall, which, you know, was funny, but the thing is, there's so much debris on the start of this race, especially when you're coming from the back, that, you know, it doesn't look like it on the TV, but as a driver, there's so much happening in front of you that you're just trying to pay attention to. But the biggest surprise, especially when you're starting from back there, is, you know, a lot of the veterans told me to be prepared for it because, you know, you see some new guys get in trouble with it, is you have 30-odd cars in front of you. That's so much air moving down the front straightaway at 200 miles an hour that when you get to turn one, everyone kind of checks up. if you're not on the brake pedal, that suction of air will actually pull you into the cars that are in front of you. And it's such an odd feeling because it almost feels like you're just getting pushed from behind into turn one.
0: And not just at the 500, but I've always been curious about this, whether it be at Long Beach or Worldwide Technology Raceway, no matter where you are and where you're starting. It could be fifth row, fourth row, third row, or the 11th row. Is there much of a conversation with the other drivers in your row or those in front of you or behind you to make sure you're on the same page?
9: Yeah, I mean, occasionally. Like, luckily, you know, I felt like I always raced really clean and tried to take care of the people that was around me. But there's always some drivers, too, that was funny. You know, if they'd be starting beside you, they'd come up to you and give you a big speech about, like, hey, let's take care of each other. And, you know, those were the guys that you actually were more afraid of because you're like, dude, are you telling me or are you trying to talk yourself out of doing something stupid? But, you know, that's just the way it goes, especially when you're young coming in here, you know, coming straight from Indy Next. Now you're on the grid. Obviously, you can race a car because you've gotten to this level. But, you know, you got guys with 10 plus years of experience. They're always going to look down on you until you run wheel to wheel with them for a while. And then it sorts itself out. And you learn that about other guys, too, because there's some people on the grid that you look at and you're like thinking, oh, I want to have the conversation with them, but you know it's not going to do any good.
0: Once you got to IndyCar, who did you view or who do you feel like looking back upon it now was your go-to guy, your mentor, the one that you learned the most from? Was it a driver? Was it a crew chief, a team manager? Who?
9: Yeah, you know, the biggest competitor I learned the most from was actually in Indy Next, and that was Gabby Chavez. You know, him and I, we had a really strong fight together. I think you learn more from your rivals and your enemies at that time. We obviously were best friends now, but, you know, I had so much respect for him because, you know, I knew how hard I was driving, and the days that he was better than me, it was like, okay, there's something I need to learn. But once I got to IndyCar, you know, the one person that was able to take the pressure of just trying to survive in this environment away from it and actually want to give back to somebody that was young and was in previous shoes that they've already outgrew was Ryan Hunter-Reay. You know, that was my time at Andretti Autosport. Ryan, he was very vocal, you know, sending some texts every now and then, especially if you had a hard weekend. Just encouragement, hey, don't get down on yourself. Hey, you need to think about this, or hey, you could have done that better. And you know, to me, that gave me such an admiration for guys like Scott Dixon, Will Power, you know, Elio, because they've been in the sport long enough that they don't get caught up in the BS of I have to beat you every single weekend. You know, they have confidence in themselves. They know they belong here, and they want to give back to guys that are trying to just sort it out themselves.
0: Yeah, I'd want to give you an opportunity to tell folks how you're hoping to pay that forward, and maybe we'll see you in the not-too-distant future of the road to Indy?
9: Yeah, maybe. You know, we have some things that are fun that we're working on. I can't really go into them too much, but possibly a new journey for me and a new role in motorsports that, you know, we're working on. So it'll be something I can talk a lot more about in hopefully another month or two. But racing matters so much to me. And the road to Indy was, you know, for me, my career wouldn't have existed without it. And that's always weighed on me. And to be able to give back in that going forward is something that's very important to me. So I'd like to be able to mentor some kids in a way that I can assure that, you know, in racing, you're always going to get taken advantage of in one place or another. We just want to do it the right way and build a, you know, a healthy place for him to do it.
0: I'm trying to register with me. As long as I've known you and as I've watched your career, you just made the statement, I want to help some kids. I mean, what the heck do you think you are to me?
9: Yeah.
0: You know? Well,
9: the tough thing about that is, you know, we sit here and we talk about it, and, you know, it dawned on me in a conversation that just, you know, the room went silent in my head because I was talking to someone and I was like, well, yeah, I started racing 20 years ago. And I was like, wow, okay. And then now so many of you I've known for 15 years.
0: Yeah,
9: and
0: you still haven't achieved grizzled veteran status.
9: So. Yeah, no, but you know, I've learned enough though to realize that if the first 20 years have gone this fast, the next 20 are going to go just as faster, if not faster. So I'm just trying to start looking at it and take some time to appreciate things a bit more and start thinking about really what we want to be doing going forward.
0: Right.
9: And, you know, to do it with others and to bring others along with you, man, I think that's the most important thing.
0: Whatever it is, I'm sure you'll be successful.
9: Because I appreciate that.
0: All you have ever been since I've known you, for sure. We're moving toward the top of the hour. We'll put the wraps on this day and continue to set the stage for qualifying tomorrow. And by the time the day is done, the field will be set for the 110th running of the Indianapolis 500.
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0: And guys, first we'll start with you, Alex. I know a lot of frustration, no bumping, and the altered qualifying format, the adjustments that had to be made. I'm not going to complain about the way I wish things were. I'm just going to enjoy the way they are, and tomorrow's going to be an exciting day.
1: Oh, going to be a very exciting day. I mean, last segment when we were talking about contenders, maybe favorites for the pole position, and we left a few out, and I think just shows the parity, the competitive nature of it this year. I mean, when you talk about a guy like Rinus VK, when I was discussing earlier the confidence of some of those I talked to in the garage area, Rinus VK in that column for sure, regaining some of that fast form that he had with the ECI, or now with that affiliation that his regular Junco's Hollinger Racing team has with Dreyer and Reinbold. Third fastest on the Anoto yesterday, goes out fifth, and he's a guy that could set an early number. I look forward to what should be, like you said, a busy and a very a fun day here at the Speedway.
0: Yeah, I'm anxious to see, Alex, how some of those that ended up in the bottom half of timing and scoring on Friday, how they're going to fare. Elio Castroneves, Kyle Kirkwood, Louis Foster, Graham Rahal, some of those that we saw some speed from earlier in the week. You mentioned Hunter Ray, Roman Grosjean. Those are all guys that we're watching with some curiosity tomorrow.
1: Oh, a lot of curiosity, because they are guys that have shown speed here in the past, and we'll see if maybe they were playing the cards close to the vest during this week, and maybe what they do if there's some takers tomorrow morning in that split practice session. But Hunter Ray going to be one to watch for sure, because he's going to be the third one out tomorrow at noon.
0: Yeah, and that qualifying order looks like this. Scott Dixon, Christian Lundgaard, Ryan Hunter-Reay, Ed Carpenter, Rinus VK, Scott McLaughlin, Nolan Siegel, Graham Rahal, Joseph Newgarden, Will Power, Felix Rosenquist, Santino Ferrucci, Marcus Ericsson, Connor Daly, Mick Schumacher, Roman Grosjean, then Marcus Armstrong. Paddle Award, David Malukas, Alexander Rossi, Dennis Hauger, Stingray Robb, Kyle Kirkwood, Kyle Collette, and Elio Castroneves. Takuma Sato, Christian Rasmussen, Louis Foster, Kiffin Simpson, Jack Harvey, Alex Below, Jacob Abel, and Catherine Legg. Do you think our pole sitter, you think the fastest in the first round of qualifying is going to come, Zach Veach, from the first 9 or 10, or do you think it's going to come from somewhere in the middle?
2: It's only time will tell. I mean, the best seat in the house is Scott Dixon rolling out first. He's going to set the tone, and everyone's going to be chasing it. But I think we're up for an exciting day, and who knows what's going to happen, Mark.
0: And it's going to start bright and early. And again, don't forget, if you had tickets for today and paid parking, that will be honored tomorrow. Sweden Hospitality will give you general admission. That's if those tickets were for today, but you don't have suite or hospitality access. Parking for suites and hospitality not honored if it was good for today. 9:30, the practice session. They will split the field in half, give them plenty of time to go out and shake down the cars, the ones that are interested in doing just that. And then qualifying gets underway at noon. What's different about tomorrow? You get one attempt. There won't be two lines in the qualifying order tomorrow. Just that one attempt. And then the top 12 join us at 4 along the network for coverage of that. The green flag flies on that session at 4:30. And then the Firestone Fast 6 at 6 p.m. Eastern. And by the time the day is done tomorrow, the field will be set for the 110th running of the Indianapolis 500-mile race. Thanks for all of you for being with us throughout the course of this day. This is Mark Jane saying so long for now from the world's greatest race course, the Indianapolis Motor Speedway.

0: This is Kings of Speed. Stories of men that have answered the challenge of the great Indianapolis 500-mile race. I'm Paul Page with another look at the historic past of the 500. Here at the Indianapolis Motor Speedway Archives, we have hours of recordings of past 500s. Let's go back to the radio network broadcast of 1953. It's fun to go back before times of greatness for men destined yet for glory. In 1953, Rudy Vallee and Mel Torme were present to see the 500 and watch and listen as Al Bear, one of our pit announcers, described this pit stop.
1: Roger Ward in car number 92, the M.A. Walker special, pulled into the pits a little further down to my left. I can't get a clear-cut view of what's going on down there, but they are refueling. I can see that much, and the boys are standing by with the CO2 extinguishers, and from all indications, apparently Ward will be in and out of these pits in just a matter of seconds.
0: The then rookie, Roger Ward, would go on to win in 1959 and again in 1962. This has been Kings of Speed, a look at the past of the world's greatest race, the Indianapolis 500.
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1: Good morning, good afternoon, and good evening, wherever in the world you might be. We're coming to you from the world's greatest race course at the corner of 16th and Georgetown in Speedway, Indiana. And we welcome you to the world's largest birthday party. A crowd of more than 300,000 strong on hand to celebrate the 100th birthday of the Indianapolis Motor Speedway. And we're counting down to the start of the 93rd running of the 500-mile race, the Indianapolis 500. Welcome back to the world's greatest race course as we now begin the countdown in earnest to the start of the 500-mile race. Cars are gridded on the front straight below us, 104 feet. We see the yard of bricks sitting adjacent to the yard of bricks. Right at the start-finish line is that big, beautiful BorgWarner trophy. Good afternoon and welcome back to the Indianapolis Motor Speedway as our live coverage of the 93rd running of the Indianapolis 500-mile race is, in fact, underway here on the IMS Radio Network. Pleased to have you with us wherever you might be joining us around the world today. It's our pleasure to welcome back to the booth his 45th year as a member of the broadcast team for the Indianapolis 500, the historian here at the Indianapolis Motor Speedway, Donald Davidson. Good afternoon, Donald. Great to see you.
2: Good afternoon, Mike. Thank you. And thank you, Sid Collins.
1: Absolutely. Yeah, it was Sid who brought you over here, and it was Sid who introduced you to the world. And 45 years later, you are still here, and you are much a part of the pre-race and the race tradition, just about as that BorgWarner trophy. And certainly, it's a pleasure to have you once again. Donald, 100 years of the Indianapolis Motor Speedway, obviously significant for so many reasons. But, you know, some of the milestones at this facility over the years, what do we look back at and say that was important for this place?
2: All right. Well, first of all, Mike, Sid Collins did not bring me over. I brought me over.
1: Well, you know what
2: he was very good to me after
1: Absolutely.
2: I got here.
1: Yeah. He brought you. He made sure you kept coming back.
2: Well, I came back once and stayed.
1: Yeah.
2: Anyway, yeah, the significant things that have happened in the history of the track, undoubtedly, Carl Fisher, we wouldn't be doing what we're doing today without him. He's the man that had the idea to build the track and then had the enthusiasm and the wherewithal to go ahead and build it with the aid of Jim Allison and two partners, Frank Wheeler and Arthur Newby. In the fall of 1909, with the original surface of crushed rock and tar having proved a disaster, down went 3,200,000 bricks, forever the brickyard. And then the decision for 1911 to run one race, a long race, lasting around 7 to 8 hours, the Indianapolis 500 was held. The track had its trials and tribulations in the early days, but that was a home run, and it's been fantastic ever since. And then probably Wilbur Shaw talking Tony Holman into purchasing the track in 1945 when the locals figured it was done for. That's probably one of the two most important things that ever happened here. And just the one point that is phenomenal about this place that's 100 years old now that I think that very few people understand or really appreciate, it is now and has always been privately owned.
1: Exactly.
2: It's not subsidized by anybody except the family that owns the track. There's not a single tax dollar has ever gone to use out here. They pay for everything.
1: Absolutely amazing, and of course the facility has grown over the years to become the best in the world, and the Holman George family has maintained it and that tradition. Of course, the biggest change, Donald, before F1 came in 2000, and we're standing right now in the pagoda, one of the major changes when the old master control tower was torn down. This facility was built a part of the new addition that also included the front straight garages and suites, but it's just turned into a magnificent modern-day racing facility now.
2: Well, approximately $80 million was spent to do that, and did you want me to do just a few of the highlights? highlights of the race?
1: Or I tell you what, we'll do that just a little bit later.
2: Sure.
1: We've got some of the drivers that are heading out. And Kevin Lee, you were walking out with the man who most say will likely be in victory lane for a third time. That's Elio Castroneves.
3: We are walking down the pit lane towards the Yard of Bricks, just passed through Gasoline Alley a moment ago. We know Elio Castroneves is a fan favorite, and we got a great sense of that today. He's won here twice. He's finished second, third, and fourth, but likely his most important victory came last month in a Miami courtroom when he was cleared of tax evasion charges. He said he got his life back. Today, he has a chance to become the ninth to win this race three or more times.
1: Elio Castroneves walking out to the Yard of Bricks along with the other drivers where the traditional driver's photo will be taken, along with the BorgWarner Trophy. That will take place in just a few minutes. When we come back, we'll hear from the drivers. We'll also talk about the conditions that they will face here today with our driver analyst, Johnny Parsons Jr. That and much more when we return to the world's greatest race course.
4: ...2005 winner Dan Weldon can join the short list of two-time winners today, and there are 29 others trying to join him as a first-time winner of the 500. What do these others have to look forward to if they can get to victory lane? What does winning the 500 mean?
5: Well, hopefully they don't get to feel it, because we do. But it's an incredible race. It's, you know, obviously the biggest race in the world, and I think for a race car driver, you know, all of us understand, it doesn't matter what country you're from, you understand the significance of this race. And yeah, I've been lucky enough to have seen and felt what it has done for me personally and for my career, and it, you know, it puts you kind of on a pedestal. But by the same token, that was in 2005, and there's, you know, like you say, there's a lot of hungry people that haven't won it, and there's a lot of very good people that haven't won it yet, and they'll all be trying. But you know, it's an amazing race, and I think having won it once, so it makes you more determined to win it again. So we'll certainly be trying hard.
4: Dan Weldon will start on the outside of row 6 today,
1: and he'll be driving a camo covered National Guard machine fielded by Panther Racing. And Dave Argabright, as we mentioned, that camo National Guard car, we've got a lot of heroes in camo passing by you right now. The parade of heroes underway this Memorial Day weekend here at the Speedway.
6: Indeed, Mike, quite a moving moment here along the front straightaway. A convoy of pickup trucks carrying servicemen and women who are waving at the crowd to a rousing, stirring ovation. The color all surrounding us came to life as they rolled along the main straightaway as people leapt to their feet cheering these brave young men and women, waving back at the crowd who are obviously just feeding on the moment. Just truly a wonderful, wonderful thing to be involved in, and quite an ovation from the audience here.
1: Well, certainly, Dave, the Speedway has always embraced the armed forces, and in return, the respect paid by these men and women to this facility and the Holman George family has always been great. But, you know, really, let's remember that Memorial Day weekend is about their fallen comrades and those who have made the ultimate sacrifice. And to have these guys here today, Dave, it's really very special. And really, for all intent and purposes, they are the heroes and the stars of the show today. Yeah, the drivers are important, the crews are important, but this is what it's really all about.
6: Absolutely, Mike. I couldn't agree more. And along that vein, I'm proud to introduce here a special guest here at the Speedway this weekend, General Craig McKinley, Chief of National Guard Bureau. General, it's such a pleasure to have you here in Indianapolis. As we're talking just a moment ago, one of the key elements of the Indianapolis 500 has always been the great focus on the traditions of the Memorial Day weekend. It looks to me like that tradition is as strong now as ever.
7: Well, it's a pleasure for me to be here from Washington, D.C. to represent my boss, Secretary Gates, and Chairman Mullen, with Marty Umbarger, the Adjutant General of Indiana. Yes, this city and this state go all out for their military, and I'm very proud to represent all the armed forces of the United States today, Army, Navy, Air Force, Marines, Coast Guard, and our National Guard. It's a great day, and I just can't thank the citizens of Indianapolis enough for this.
6: General, our broadcast reaches through the American Forces Network, servicemen and women all around the globe. Sir, what message would you share with them on this Memorial Day weekend?
7: Well, I guess my message to you is thanks for your service. We're part of a proud tradition. Less than 1% of our population gets a chance to proudly wear this uniform. We do it gladly. We do it willingly. And we are winning the war, and we're proud of it. And we work not only overseas, but here at home with our Guard. So just to honor the men and women who serve today overseas.
6: Mike, an electrifying, moving moment down here on the front straightaway as we go back to you.
1: And a little bit later during the traditional pre-race ceremonies, the crowd of more than 300,000 will be hearing words from General McKinley. We appreciate him taking time to talk to you, Dave Argerbright, as pre-race ceremonies continue on a warm, muggy afternoon here in central Indiana as we get set for the 2009 Indianapolis 500. At the Indianapolis Motor Speedway race day as we get set for the 93rd running of the 500-mile race. And I am so pleased to welcome to our booth here in the IMS Pagoda the voice of the 500 from 1977 through 1988 and the voice of the 500 from 1990 through 1998, Paul Page and Bob Jenkins. And gentlemen, let me just say it's an honor.
8: It's an honor to be. It's always great to come back in this. It is an honor to be on the radio network, and I can't wait for the green flags.
1: I agree with you there. That's for sure. Paul, in 1977, when you took over as voice of the 500, you know, tough circumstances there as you were replacing Sid Collins. But do you remember that day? And you know, just share with us what it was like to step into the booth for the first time, knowing that it was all on you.
8: Well, of course, Sid had passed away right at the start of the month, and he had been my mentor and my good friend and had me working as his understudy. And in fact, the year before, he didn't show up in the booth on a qualifying day until a minute and a half before the air.
1: Oh, was that?
8: And it scared the daylights out of me that I was going to actually have to do that job, and I saw him coming up the stairs. I go, thank goodness you're here. But race 77 was very difficult. It was difficult for everyone on the crew. Our leader was gone, and we were transitional anyway in terms of equipment and everything. We had made some changes. I made some more before race day to take the system out of the past tense and try to put the race in the present tense. But I was very conscious that I could never be him, and didn't want to try. And I was also conscious of the fact that Sid had a tape that he wanted played on the air. And I ended up having to make the decision that it was totally inappropriate.
1: Is this something that he had spoken with you about? Or
8: yes.
1: You just knew of it?
8: Or? No, he gave it to me. I didn't realize that he was going to be dead within a couple of days.
1: Sure.
8: And he just said, here, you know, keep this. We might want to play it on race day.
1: And then, of course, AJ goes on to win the race.
8: The race itself was picture perfect. It was just incredible. And here is AJ Foyt winning his fourth Indy 500. And, of course, then we were in the master control tower, and we were only five stories above the ground. And the winner's circle was directly in front of us. And they pulled AJ up on the platform, and he had his driving gloves on, his highly illegal leather driving gloves, but he was AJ after all. And he pulled them off, and he looked up at me at the booth, and he knew how important it was to me. I mean, he knew. A couple times during the month, he'd just come over and, you know, pat me on the back and then keep walking. And he looked up, and he threw the gloves up at the radio network booth and gave me a thumbs
1: Pretty
8: up.
1: Pretty special memory.
8: Yeah, it was very special.
1: Bob, what do you remember about 1990? You were taking over the network as Lou Palmer left as voice of the 500. That first day when you walked in and realized it was your show.
9: Well, first of all, when I first got the word that I had been named to the position, I know I cried, which is not unusual for me because I'm a very emotional person anyway. But, you know, I've been coming here since 1960 to the race, first came here in 58. And this place, the Speedway, and especially the 500, is just something that I can't begin to describe what it means to me. When I was named by Paul on the radio network in 1979, I thought, well, I have achieved as much as I will achieve, and if I die today, I will die very, very happy.
1: And you were a turn announcer at that time.
9: Yeah, in fact, the first year I worked on the backstretch, that's where all the rookies went. There was an announcer, of course, in each of the four turns, as there is today, but we had an announcer just off the second turn down the backstretch. That's where the rookies went. I remember walking to my position that morning with Doug Zink, who had also played a role in getting me on the network because he worked for the same radio station that I did, and I just remember being so thankful for everything that had happened to me and getting the opportunity. And then in 1990, when I was named as the voice, I was very emotional. As far as the race itself is concerned, I don't remember that much about it. I do remember that I was just prepared to the nth degree. I mean, I had enough material to fill 3.5 hours if we didn't turn a wheel. But, and I think the thing that I didn't realize was, and you and I have talked about this many times, it was and still is the most difficult job that I ever had. You've got all four turn announcers in your ear. You have got all the pit reporters downstairs that probably have something they want to get on the air. You've got three or four people up here in the booth. You've got to hit your commercial breaks. You've got to do this. You've got to do that. And I was just overwhelmed. But it worked out, and I stayed in the position for until I went to TV. But it will always remain as the most difficult job I ever had.
10: I remember my first year in 99, and interestingly enough, Paul, A.J. wound up in victory lane for my first one, too, but he was a car owner.
9: Exactly.
10: As he took Kenny Breck. But my memory will always be one of pressure, not in terms of what you're talking about, Bob, but the fact that the new pagoda was being built. The old master control tower had been torn down, and the booth was not here. And what they did was they had they took one of the elevator shafts, and there was a walk area, which is here now, that leads you into this part of the pagoda. They put a piece of plexiglass up over that.
9: Wow.
10: There were no restrooms at all up here. They had to bring us up in a construction elevator and basically said, boys, you're going to have to hold it until the end of the race.
9: and that would be my worst nightmare.
10: And you know, 5 hours, 4.5 hours. But lo and behold, we all got through it. And
9: yep.
10: And I do remember when it was all over, I remember taking my headset off and putting it down and my hands trembling.
9: Mm-hmm.
10: But it was the only time I could remember that nervous part kicking in. Everything else, there's no feeling like walking into this booth on
9: right.
10: race day.
9: I think that, you know, a lot of people have said that race drivers are nervous until they get in the car, the engine start, and they start rolling. And that's the way I kind of was. I was a little anxious before we went on the air, but then it just became another job.
10: Paul, we're so happy to have you back. Of course, Bob has worked with us the last couple of years, not going to be able to this year because of his commitment to Versus, but you're actually going to be with us at midway point of the race, offering up some commentary post-race as well, and can't tell you how great it is to have you back.
8: Well, I can't tell you how great it is to be here. I mean, I have missed this room. I've missed doing radio. I love doing radio. And, of course, when you made the offer, and I think it took me maybe 4 seconds.
10: Something like
8: absolutely.
10: Something
8: I could
10: like
8: do that? Yes, I could.
10: Paul Page, one of the true legends, as is Bob Jenkins, and I'm only happy enough just to be mentioned in the same breath when people talk about those of us who have been lucky enough to wear the title of Voice of the 500. Gentlemen, thank you both. Enjoy the race. We look forward to talking to you throughout the day.
9: Keep up the good work, Mike. You're doing great.
10: It'll be a great race.
9: Back
10: with more as we get set to go racing at the Indianapolis Motor Speedway for the 93rd time.
11: Paul Tracy, your first trip back here to Indianapolis since, of course, the controversial finish of 2002. Just your thoughts on being back and maybe what it was like to kind of put that on the back now and move forward.
5: Well, for me, it's, you know, obviously it's something that, you know, people have asked, does it bother you? It doesn't bother me every day, but, you know, I'm here now and I've had to live it for the last month. So I'm here now. I want to win. Yeah, that's what I'm here to do. We're going to see what we can make happen.
11: Because of all of that, is it difficult to pull back the reins a little bit and teach yourself patience over the course of it?
5: I mean, I've done a lot of 500-mile races, so it's not probably hard for me, but a lot of these young drivers have only got no 500s or only a couple under their belt. I mean, it's hard from that standpoint. I mean, you've got to get to the end to have a chance at winning.
10: So Paul Tracy with Jake Query. Paul, of course, back after 6 years away, will start in that Geico machine. After qualifying at 223.111 miles an hour, he goes off on the inside of row number 5. Interesting, JP, to see Paul Tracy in the parade yesterday. He was joined by one of the Geico cavemen on the back of the car, and it made for a very interesting scene indeed. He talked about, you know, having to put the old in on the back burner. I think Jake mentioned that. And, you know, this is a time, JP, when these drivers have to clear their mind of everything else. It's all about 500 miles of racing right now.
12: Well, this is what they've been looking for, you know, in their careers. The highlight in that Borg Warner Trophy down there is a carrot in front of their cart. But these five rookies in this race, Mike, probably didn't get much sleep at all last night. And nine guys were in a race last year. You might call them sophomores. They didn't sleep all that well either. Now they got to go out there, and they're ready to get in these cars and get going.
10: Yep.
12: Now they got to go out and do some photo shoot, you know? This has only been, we can ask Donald Davis, in the last 2 or 3 years. But I'm sitting up here like you, watching three rows of drivers in these uniforms, looking at the uniform guy in front of them, saying, man, am I going to smoke this guy off in the first turn or not? But
10: yeah,
12: we can talk about a lot of strategies they're going through right now. They just want to get in their cars and get them fired up.
10: So just want to get the pomp and circumstance out of the way and rev those Honda 3.5-liter engines. Kevin Olson, one of the guys that everyone looks forward to seeing and hearing every year, of course, is Jim Nabors.
13: Well, Mike, first of all, I got to tell you, the electricity here by the stage is really fascinating. Down on the front straightaway is fascinating. There's colors. There's people throwing beach balls. It's just a wonderful little party down here. And I got the guy that I got to say, I got to thank from myself and all the listeners for all the years of your service here. And I got to tell you, when you come out to do Back Home Again in Indiana, Jim, I honestly get a lump in my throat and cry like Eddie Sachs.
14: Thank you very much. I hope it's not that bad to make you cry.
13: Oh, it's wonderful, and I think most of the listeners feel the same.
14: Well, thank you very much, and it's a pleasure to be here.
13: Jim, are you going to try to come back again next year?
14: Oh, absolutely, if they have me.
13: Jim, would you give me one really good Shazam?
14: Oh, sure. Shazam!
13: Thank you very much, Jim Nabors.
10: Oh, he hasn't lost it. Boy, he's still Gomer Pyle to so many people, and one of the fixtures here at the Indianapolis Motor Speedway. From the front straight here where the drivers are being introduced to this massive crowd, let's go back to the garage area. Dave Wilson, it was a beehive about an hour ago. Has it calmed down a bit back there?
15: Oh, and I got to follow Shazam. Thanks a lot. No, I'll tell you, the garage opened to 5 a.m. this morning for the crews, and it has a beehive as quite an apropos description, because there has been people pounding up and down all the aisles here in the garage area. But right now, it's a ghost town. Everybody is out there where you guys are looking out on the 104 feet above the start finish line, and it is a little eerie. And I got to tell you, I hope I'm not very busy back here today in the garage area and checking out the medical center, but we'll be back here if there is anything to talk about.
10: Okay, Dave Wilson, thanks so much. A pleasure to have you back as a member of the broadcast team for the 93rd 500. Of course, Memorial Day, a time to remember all of those fallen heroes that have fought and have died in service to our country. But, you know, Mark James, it's also a time to remember fallen colleagues, and we lost one just 2 or 3 days ago. Very, very sad for all of us here at the Speedway. Former 500 Rookie of the Year. He was with us for a couple of years as a member of the IMS Radio Network broadcast team. We're talking about the loss of Larry Rice.
16: As you mentioned, once the Indy 500 co-rookie of the year with Rick Mears, Larry also enjoyed a tremendous USAC career. He won 3 championships. When he climbed from the cockpit and into the broadcast booth, he did so seamlessly. The Indianapolis Motor Speedway Radio Network, ABC, ESPN, Speed TV, all recognizing Larry's knowledge and professionalism. The Gary and Larry Show with he and Gary Lee, one of the most beloved and well-known pairings in any form of sports broadcasting. Larry Rice never met a stranger and never made an enemy. How in the world he managed to pull that off during careers in racing and broadcasting indicates what an amazing man he was. Our thoughts and prayers are with his family. Godspeed, Larry Rice. May you rest in peace.
17: Welcome back to the world's greatest race course as we get set for the 2009 Indianapolis 500. I'm Kevin Lee with the pole sitter, Elio Castroneves, who goes for number 3 today. You're back in your comfort zone. Considering the circumstances, what did winning the pole mean to you this year?
18: It's been an incredible month so far. I mean, obviously, I would say that I have the best seat in the house right now, and starting from this position is just great. It means a lot, but today we gotta focus on the most important one. It's not about the pole position, it's about to make it happen. You know, we have 200 laps along the way, and it will be definitely interesting. I have a great car, I have a great team, and I know how it feels.
17: We talked in Long Beach about writing a book, and actually you joked and said, I'll have somebody else write it, but winning for a third time would make a very nice final chapter to that book.
18: It would be a great book, it would be a great movie, but you got to make it happen. You just can't make it like that, so that's why today it's going to be very important. But certainly we're going to be smart and patient enough to be there in the end.
17: Good luck.
18: Thank you.
17: Elio Castroneves leads the field to the green here today.
11: Ryan Briscoe on row number one. For the last 2 years, the 2 years that I've done interviews with a row one driver I was assigned to, I had Scott Dixon a year ago. I had Dario Franchitti 2 years ago. Do you have what it takes? Do you feel confident that you can make it 3 for 3 for me interviewing the eventual winner?
19: Well, you just sent chills up my neck. I hope so. You know, hopefully the stars are aligned and everything goes well today. It definitely feels good being on the front row again. My car has been strong all month long, all year long. And deep down, I'm just so grateful for the opportunity that I've got to be here and to be in this position and to be a potential winner of the 500. But it's going to be a tough race today. And we need everything to go right. We've got a lot of competition, but it definitely feels good going into the race knowing that I've got a fast car.
11: He'll have a familiar face on the left of him when the green flag flies. Ryan Briscoe and his teammate Elio Castroneves, second and first to start the race. Ryan, good luck to you.
19: Thanks very much.
17: Dario Franchitti will start on the outside of row one in the 2009 Indianapolis 500, the same starting position he had when he won this race 2 years ago. Let's talk about turn one. You've got two Penske cars to your left. How do you approach it?
20: We'll see what unfolds. We'll see what happens. You can't win it on the first lap, but you can lose it. So we'll see if we get a good run into turn one. I might have a go. If not, we'll fall in line and see where the race takes us.
17: How much did you miss this last year?
20: At the time, I was trying to kid myself. I didn't, but I did. It was tough. And I'm kind of seeing Scott going through all this, the fun things you get to do as the defending winner, and I missed that, but that was my choice, and I'll have to win it this year so I can go do it all again next year.
17: How good of a chance do you have?
20: I think the target car is pretty good. We won't really know until we get in traffic and then run on our own and see. There could be a few surprises out there. There's always that constant battle of setting the car up with the right level of downforce and have you made the right choices. As the track changes quite a lot through the 3 hours of the plus of the race, so we'll see.
17: Good luck.
20: Thank you very much.
17: Dario Franchitti starts on the outside of row one.
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0: overall, you've had a great year so far this year. Two pole wins. Last year, you won a race as a rookie. Graham, do you think that you are polished enough or experienced enough now to win the Indianapolis 500?
1: Yeah, I mean, I do think that we've got what it takes, certainly, to compete and to win. I think, and I think that, you know, if the team does their job, if I continue to do my job, we're going to be looking pretty good for sure.
0: Good luck to today's race.
1: Thank you.
0: Graham Rahal.
2: Yeah, he'll go off on the inside of row number two, KO, after qualifying at 223.954. And Johnny Parsons Jr., he bristled a little bit during our Carb Day coverage of being referred to as a dark horse. Graham Rahal, despite the fact that he finished last year, a year ago, the son, of course, of 86 winner Bobby Rahal, he thinks he's ready to win this race.
3: Well, he might be considered, Mike, somewhat of a dark horse, but he's a well-experienced team, the Newman Haas team. Chief mechanic Tim Coffey, been around a long time, so I don't know. It's a borderline if they're a long horse or not, but they're definitely in the hunt.
2: Well, we want to say welcome to all of you listening to live coverage of the 500 on WPUT AM in Brewster, New York, KSPN AM in Los Angeles, California, WSPY FM in Plano, Illinois, WDOV AM in Dover, Delaware, KUIK AM in Hillsboro, Oregon. All of you joining us on XM Satellite Radio, XM 145, Sirius Satellite Radio, Channel 211, and, of course, the American Forces Network, serving the men and women of the United States Armed Forces around the world. And, Donald Davidson, we have a chance today to see Elio Castroneves join that elite three-time winners club.
4: Very good possibility. In fact, I think he probably has to be the odds-on favorite to win the race, but he would be the ninth person to win the race for a third time. And you've got A.J. Foyt, Al Unser, and Rick Mears were the four-time winners. The three-time winners are Wilbur Shaw, Maury Rose, Louis Meyer, Bobby Unser, and Johnny Rutherford. And Rutherford's actually the odd man out, because if you write out the names, Rutherford is the only one that has either more than five letters in his surname. So if Castroneves won, that would kind of spoil that little bit of trivia.
2: Donald, how about age-wise? He has the opportunity, Elio does, to become a three-time winner at age 34. Who is the youngest three-time winner?
4: I think that's got to be Louis Meyer, because during the break when you suggested he might be, I did some quick figuring off the top of my head. I think Louis Meyer must have been 31 when he became the three-time winner.
2: Gotcha. Donald, we're a little bit ahead of schedule here with our traditional opening ceremonies. As we go downstairs, let's listen in as Miss America Katie Stamm sings America the Beautiful. Actually, she just wrapped up America the Beautiful, so we are a good couple of minutes ahead here at the Indianapolis Motor Speedway, as we have got a magnificent display of the Stars and Stripes, the 100th anniversary of the Boy Scouts, also being celebrated here today, as many members from in and around the state of Indiana here, along with armed forces, holding up huge American flags, huge red, white, and blue stars, and of course, many of the bands that marched in yesterday's 500 Festival Parade also on hand here on the front straight. Let's go down now and join the track public address announce system as traditional pre-race ceremonies continue. Well, apparently we have a
5: who gladly served this nation.
2: We will continue on, so we will wait and see as soon as we can. But General McKinley right now addressing the crowd as the Purdue band is gathered beneath him on the victory podium. So as our pre-race ceremonies continue here at the Indianapolis Motor Speedway, we're going to take a break, and then we'll come back to the world's greatest race course.
6: As we raise our voices.

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1: It's Florence Henderson.
0: Back at the Indianapolis Motor Speedway. As our traditional pre-race ceremonies continue, Florence Henderson singing God Bless America and Dave Arger Bride Boy. What a colorful pre-race ceremony we have here today as a few clouds have now moved into the area.
2: Absolutely, but it does nothing to curb the electricity right here at this celebration of this great race, Mike. Florence finished her song and raised her arms in jubilation to a huge ovation from the crowd, walked off stage, gave Jim Nabors, who's preparing to sing in a few moments, a hug, and also greeted Mary Holman George. Beneath her, the color guard is poised and ready to move into position, fresh-faced young men and women, yet their faces a picture of focus and determination as they take a very serious role here in just a few moments. Let's go to Kevin Lee.
3: Standing on the pit lane, on the grid, actually on the grid, the main straightaway, you can start to feel the tension, the excitement, the anticipation. For these drivers and these crew members, this is the most important day of their work year. Their career can be made here in the next 4 hours, 3.5 hours or so after this race starts. The crowd is massive this year. For the last 20 minutes, there have been no seats available here down the main straightaway. The colors are spectacular. We're going to have a great day here for the Indianapolis 500, Mike.
0: I agree with you, Kevin, and we're listening to the Purdue Marching Band. As we continue on here, we see all of the cars lined up, the colors. Boy, Donald, you know, it's the one thing, and we've talked about it over the years, the colors, the way they pop when the cloud cover rolls in here, it's just amazing how all the colors seem to pop that much more when the sunshine goes in. But certainly we've got a great palette, if you will, displayed on the front straight as we look to our left out of the pagoda and see Team Penske on the front row along with Target Chip Ganassi Racing, Elio Castroneves, Ryan Briscoe, and Dario Franchitti. And as you move through the field, you see red, you see black, you see pink, you see fluorescent yellow, red, white, and blue, yellow, black, and white, bright candy apple. Red, fluorescent green and white, baby blue, dark blue, petty blue, you name it. We've got it here on the grid today. A little orange, a little gray. Oh, my goodness, a real splash of color here at the Indianapolis Motor Speedway. In just a couple of minutes, we'll be listening in as we get set for our national anthem. So once again, our national anthem will be sung here momentarily. And let's see if we can go back downstairs and listen in on the Purdue Band. So a bit of a problem that we're having accessing that sound, so we'll keep it right here. Once again, as we mentioned, it's Elio Castroneves, Ryan Briscoe, and Dario Franchitti on the front row. Graham Rahal, Scott Dixon, Tony Kanaan in row number two. Mario Marias, Marco Andretti, and Will Power in three. Danica Patrick, Alex Lloyd, and Rafa Matos go off in row number four. Paul Tracy, Vitor Mira, and Justin Wilson start in five. Hideki Muto, Ed Carpenter, and Dan Weldon set to start in six. In row seven, A.J. Foyt the fourth, Scott Sharp, and Sarah Fisher. In row eight, Davey Hamilton, Robert Dornbos, and Townsend Bell. Oriol Servia, Thomas Schechter, and Mike Conway make up row nine. In row 10, John Andretti, E.J. Vizo, and Milka Duno. And in row 11, Nelson Philippe, Ryan Hunter-Reay, and Alex Tagliani. As we now close in on the national anthem here at the Indianapolis Motor Speedway, let's quickly check in with Kevin Olson on pit lane.
4: Well, Mike, as a open-wheel driver who never actually got the opportunity to run here at the Indianapolis Motor Speedway, I believe that I'm going to be riding around here today with Davey Hamilton, and Godspeed to him and all the others, and bring them home safe.
0: So a throng of fans, 300,000 strong, gathered here today at the world's greatest race course. You know, Johnny Parsons, you know, we talk so much about the tension. You know, the drivers have not yet been asked to report to their cars. That'll happen after the national anthem. But this period of time, what goes through your mind? You did it 12 times. What goes through your mind as you're getting set to put on the helmet?
5: Well, they're focused. They're going over game plan, their race strategy. Now, the teams that have multi-drivers, such as Penske, Target Ganassi, they might have different strategies. In other words, some of their drivers might be on a different sequence of pit stops. That's the advantages of having a multi-car team, because what that does is help you on track positioning. So actually drivers are just really wanting to get things going. All this pre-race stuff just gets in the way of their focus, but they're going to maintain focus, and these butterflies will go away as soon as they get in the car and they fire the engine up, and they're going to watch the gauges. They're going to be in communication with their spotters. They're going to be getting ready for the green to drop.
0: Well, certainly a driver will be looking out around for today. Tony Kanaan, who in his seven previous starts here at the Indianapolis Motor Speedway has led laps in all of them, the first driver in history to do that, but he has not yet tasted the milk in victory lane. Tony Kanaan, can he win today? Jake Query caught up with him just a bit earlier.
6: In years past, Tony Kanaan was the favorite by many people to win. This year, not to say that you're not in that conversation, you start sixth, but is it a year where maybe you're a little under the radar, and how has the month been different as a result of that?
7: Actually, it's been quiet. I mean, it's less pressure, knowing that I'm not half of the journalists pick and the public, and it, this is actually releases a little bit of pressure.
6: Will that change the way you drive this race, Tony, and compared to years past where you did have one of the fastest cars out there?
7: Yeah, I think actually I was thinking about that last night, because every year that I've been here was so strong that I actually hold myself. If you guys watched the race last year, when I decided to go, I went. I said, all right, guys, you know, I don't want to play anymore. I said, Dan, Dixon, see ya. I passed both of them and I took off. So it was always like me controlling my race, like, okay, I have such a good car, I don't have to do this, be more cautious, and I think that cost me the three times that I crashed. Green flag drops, I'm going to have to race until the end. That might work better, because that's the best way to go racing.
8: Prevail at the twilight's last gleaming, whose broad stripes and

0: Ladies and gentlemen, our national anthem. And we're grateful to the disabled American veterans, the DAV flight team, conducting today's historic flyover to legendary
1: Faded.
0: World War
1: What
0: II.
1: A spectacular moment as they roared across the burly engines. You can almost imagine them taking off the carrier Hornet in 1940 for this flyover here at the Speedway.
2: So our national anthem is complete here at the Indianapolis Motor Speedway. The flyover by the B-25 saluting the disabled American veterans and drivers have been called to their cars. Back downstairs to Kevin Olson as Kevin. Now the drivers get set to take the center stage as they get ready to strap into the 33 cars on the grid.
3: They sure do, and right now they're just thinking about one thing. That's the start of this race, what they're going to be doing. Their adrenaline's flowing probably 100% right now, but they're ready to go. Let's go to Kevin Lee.
4: As we watch the front row climb in with Elio Castroneves, a hug from his girlfriend Adriana, Ryan Briscoe, and Dario Franchitti, we look back to some other good stories within this race. In the second row, right in the middle, we have last year's winner, Scott Dixon, who is a heavy favorite again. In the third row, not much has been said about Mario Marias, but his KV Racing Technology team has been very quick all month. Don't forget about Marco Andretti, who has led all three of his 500s. If you look back to row four, Alex Lloyd is going to be very busy today. We'll talk about that in a moment. Let's now check in with the invocation.
5: 500-mile race. As we inaugurate the centennial era of this great event, we offer gratitude for your blessings. We come as peoples of the world, of many faith traditions, from other countries and from our own. We speak many languages, yet, O God, we are one human family. With the Hulman George family and the Indy Racing League, unite the hearts of the hundreds of thousands gathered here and of those millions who join us around the world. This Memorial Weekend, we gratefully remember those who have fallen so that we might be free. We pause to include those who gave their lives that we may be free of terror. May they rest in peace. Lord, give a special blessing to the drivers, mechanics, crews, and their fans. Keep them and all of us safe. For the drivers, we pray, que le bon Dieu va avec vous, mega Gott sie begleiten, gut mit den, Vai com Deus, caminoco gago ga arima suyoni, Dio li guida, vaya con Dios, Godspeed, God bless America.
6: Memorial Day goes back to the very first race, a tradition they are very proud of here in Indiana. All the branches of our great service have their own traditions unique to them. 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
2: Indianapolis 500-mile race. A new tradition being established here at the Speedway with a rifle volley and taps, and let's continue to listen in.
7: Colors. The uniform, a symbol of commitment to a people and a nation.
2: Ready?
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7: But on Memorial Day, our uniforms are worn not just for us, our branch of the military, or even our country.
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2: So an honor guard now marching onto the victory platform. Seven soldiers with rifles in hand, and they will fire the traditional three volleys, seven apiece. The 21-gun salute celebrating our fallen heroes here this Memorial Day weekend at the Indianapolis Motor Speedway.

0: a military bugler alone in front of a crowd of more than 300,000 playing taps this Memorial Day weekend here at the Indianapolis Motor Speedway as we get set to celebrate the 100th birthday of this cathedral of speed and the 93rd running of the Indianapolis 500-mile race. You can ask people who have come to this event from far and wide, from around the world, and almost unanimously they will say that the favorite part of pre-race is this event upcoming.
1: Ladies and
0: gentlemen,
1: that
0: is the singing of Back Home Again in Indiana.
1: Institution at this race. Here to perform Back Home Again in Indiana, it's our good friend, Mr. Jim Nabors.

0: Ladies and gentlemen, Jim Nabors.
1: So Jim Nabors, back home again in Indiana, the balloon release. Thousands of red, white, and blue balloons behind us here in the Pagoda, rising into the sky here in central Indiana. And now, let's go downstairs for the command.
0: The chairperson of the Indianapolis Motor Speedway, Mary Holman George.
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0: And on the outside of the front row,
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0: And starting on pole,
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13: So there's your starting lineup for the 93rd Indianapolis 500. Cars are on track. All 33 have rolled off the grid. We pause 10 seconds for station identification. This is the voice of the Indianapolis 500. Back at the Indianapolis Motor Speedway, pace lap number one, make it parade lap number one, about to be completed. Let's check in with the guys that are going to call the action today. We'll start in turn number one with the Hall of Famer, Jerry Baker.
14: Well, yesterday at the driver's meeting, Brian Barnhart put a special point of interest on this particular lap, this particular corner, corner number one. He said, you can't win it here, you can lose it here. The field just now coming by me, Mike. They're in single file. I'll call them out of turn number four. I can see them through turn number one. When they get to number two, that's where Jake Query would take over.
15: Jerry, thanks so much. That Penske party up front as they come through right now behind the pace car, the Southeast Vista is the location where I will watch today. I watched here back in 1983 with my dad, and many years thereafter, the Indianapolis skyline behind me has changed a bit since then. The pageantry, the drama, and the special scene in front of me, still the same as it was back then. They make their way now through turn number two and into turn three, into the view of Mark James.
16: Thank you, Jake. A breathtaking view. We're high atop the Northeast Vista at the end of a 5/8 mile backstretch leading to a quarter mile turn banked at 9 degrees, 12 minutes. That opens up to an 1/8 mile short chute. We'll look over our left shoulder and catch the downtown Indianapolis skyline of the Brickyard Crossing Golf Course across the way, part of the course used for the MotoGP. But what impresses us the most, the thousands of fans who are on hand to celebrate the 100th birthday of the Indianapolis Motor Speedway. They make their way beyond the short chute in the north end. They come into the view of Kristen Airy in turn four.
17: Thank you very much, Mark. We look to the skyline of Indianapolis. Our backs to the west. We face east here as the cars exit out of turn four. I think we had one of the best carburation days we've had in some time. And it has given us an energy here on this Sunday that we are anticipating a great race. I'll take him out of the short chute from Mark out of turn four. They'll make that final left-hand turn. A lot of times the wheels will be down there on the white line, and then they'll brace to complete a lap here at the Indianapolis Motor Speedway. Mike and company, it should be a great day here at the famed Brickyard.
13: For the second time across the yard of bricks, and now, JP, they start to go into that 11-row, 3x3 formation. This is where it really ratchets up.
18: Yep, they've studied, they've crammed, they're ready for the final exam right here, and they're waiting, Mike, what they want to do. They're in turbulent air, those behind the first two rows. They're going to go down in that first turn. The first thing they want is physical feedback from that chassis. They're so mentally focused. That, I mean, it's at the end of this race, they're going to be as mentally fatigued, more so probably than physically, but they are ready to get a feel of this car and as soon as I get the corner.
13: Mark James, Castroneves, Briscoe, and Franchitti, they're now lining up as they head to you in turn number three. We're just about ready to go racing here at Indy.
16: First five rows, Mike, are in pretty good shape. Now row six comes into shape. Row seven waiting on rows 8, 9, 10, and 11. Those cars just entering the apex, the front row of turn number three. The pace car moves in front of Kristen Airy.
17: Pace car is just in the middle of the short chute. It is now down along the white line and quickly is going to head down to pit row. 1, 2, 3, Castroneves, Briscoe, and Franchitti, and here we are for the start of the race.
13: Pace car is off the track. It looks like Elio Castroneves will get an early jump. Will they let this formation stand as they have already gone single file and racing at the green flag, and they're not going to throw it. They are holding the green flag, and it looks like the yellow light will come out. Let's wait and see as the yellow is on the track. So, Jake Query, that one's not going to stand. They were racing long before they got to the yard of bricks.
15: Yeah, and Elio Castroneves had himself a huge jump. It looked like Paul Tracy also might have made a jump, but now they move down the backstretch and start to try to get back into formation.
13: Okay, what you see there, Chris Denary, because, man, they were racing almost right out of four.
17: They were single file, really. The first three rows were all right, and then Castroneves got an early jump, and they were 1, 2, 3.

0: in single file, and then it seemed like everybody from row five on back decided we'll race two, and it was not the three wide start that you'd like to see here at Indianapolis.
1: Okay, Mark James, they're going to come back into formation in front of you in turn three.
2: And the formation looks pretty solid, especially the front row. Elio Castroneves, Ryan Briscoe, Dario Franchitti. There's an area at the exit of four where throughout the day they'll be able to climb on it once they get to that point. But on the start, I think Brian Barnhart wants to see rows of three lined up at the exit of four.
0: They're in rows of three, and now Castroneves has the lead. He's going to fly by you, Mike.
1: So once again, Elio Castroneves with a good start, and the green flag will fall. The 93rd 500 is underway, Jerry Baker.
3: And he jumps into the middle of the track, and right away, the outside front row, Dario Franchitti runs second. There goes the tail in turn two.
4: Dario Franchitti closing in on Castroneves as they move through number two. Elio Castroneves has led 162 laps here, and we've got an incident in turn number two. It looks like one of the KB racing machines. It's Mario Marias, the 20-year-old Brazilian. A year ago, he was a rookie here. Now in his second year, he's been fast all month, but the day comes to an early end for Mario Marias as he slids in front of you, Mark James.
2: He comes to rest at about the midway point of the back straightaway, and we also noticed a bunch of cars had to jump to the pit exit lane at the bottom of the racetrack, and from what we understand, the 26 machine of Marco Andretti also suffered some damage in that incident with Mario Marias. As a matter of fact, the 26 machine already headed to pit road.
1: My goodness, what a start here at the Indianapolis Motor Speedway. We wave off the first because they were racing so early, and then in turn number two on the very first lap of this race, one of the drivers that was being considered as a dark horse, Mario Marias, makes contact. It looks like he also made contact with the 26 Venom machine of Marco Andretti. So Andretti will once again be denied here, or so it would seem. It's going to take a real Cinderella story if, in fact, Marco is going to be one of the contenders here today as he heads down pit lane. And we watch the Venom car come past us, and there's definite damage, Johnny Parsons Jr., to the left front wing. However, that looks like it can be fixed.
5: Hopefully it can, but he also took a hit on the right side. Marias moved out in the group too much just off the first turn, did not realize, or his spotter may have not have told him, that Andretti was there. He clipped Andretti's front end. I'd be surprised if Marco's car is good enough to get back in a race, but it's too bad that he didn't know Andretti was there. He actually pitched him in the wall, got hard in the wall himself.
1: So Mario Marias, who had been so impressive here all month long, had qualified on the inside of row number three. He is done for the day. Kevin Olson, what is the story? Kevin Lee, what's the story on Marco Andretti?
6: They've shut off the car. I'm at the front of the car. There's a mass of people around here. I'm going to walk around to the back, but they had suspension pieces out. They were holding the suspension pieces to try to make a change, but this is obviously going to be a lengthy stop. He has not started. Now he is taking the steering wheel out. Marco Andretti is going to climb out of the car before the first lap is complete.
1: A close, close call for willpower in that incident. Marco Andretti, is he done for the day? We'll have to wait and see if they're going to get the 26 Venom car back on track. But one thing is for sure, if you're a Marco Andretti fan, you're not going to be sharing a sip of milk with this young guy today. He's taking the helmet off. Marco Andretti, it appears, is out of the race. KO, what's the story on Mr. Mario Marias?
7: Well, not the way you wanted to start this race, obviously. Kevin Kalkoven, what did Mario say?
8: He got hit from behind and pushed into the wall, and that's all I know at the moment. But looking at the television, it's pretty obvious what happened.
7: It's Kevin Kalkoven.
1: So Kevin Kalkoven, very frustrated indeed, seems to be pointing the finger of blame at Marco Andretti. It looks like the car, the 26 machine, will go back to the garage area. It looks like they're going to try to make some changes. Marco, in a very animated discussion with Kyle Moyer, who calls his race strategy, Mario Marias and Marco Andretti together on lap number one here in the 93rd 500.
9: The employees of the Indianapolis Motor Speedway would like to salute their family serving in the U.S. Army and National Guard. Sergeant First Class Herbert Hatch III in Troy, New York. Specialist Martha Alanovi at Fort Sam Houston, Texas. First Sergeant Gavin Laird at Fort Riley, Kansas. Lieutenant Colonel Chad Johnson in Afghanistan. And Lieutenant Colonel Chris Pfaff in Afghanistan.
1: Indianapolis Motor Speedway, the Brickyard, Gasoline Alley, the greatest spectacle in racing, racing capital of the world, Indy, Indy 500, Indianapolis 500, IndyCar, Indy Lights, and Indy Racing League are trademarks owned and or licensed by Brickyard Trademarks. 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Any rebroadcast or other use of the information, descriptions, and contents of this broadcast without the written consent of the IMS Radio Network is strictly prohibited. This broadcast is a copyrighted presentation of the Indianapolis Motor Speedway Radio Network. EJ Visa will make an early pit stop here as we have completed four of 200 laps here. Alex Tagliani, Milka Duno will also take an opportunity to come in, take new tires, and top off as we are under yellow for an early incident involving Marco Andretti and Mario Marias. Marias is out of the race and done for the day. Marco Andretti's car has gone back to the garage area and is being worked on as we speak. Once again, great to welcome back Paul Page to our broadcast booth here with the Indianapolis Motor Speedway Radio Network. Paul, we're off to a wild and woolly start here as the Centennial Era is underway here at the Speedway.
10: It's the Indianapolis 500.
1: Absolutely.
10: That's the way it goes. Though Donald Davidson pointed out to me that we looked at each other and we both kind of held up our fingers. That's the first time that they have ever waved off the start at the Indy 500. And that's, you know, that's something everybody always counted on in the past, was they were going to go green no matter what.
1: Kevin Lee, you've caught up with Marco Andretti. What's his explanation of what happened?
6: Marco, you've seen a replay now. What did you see?
11: I saw the same thing I saw when I was driving the car. I mean, the kid's clueless. You know, I'm just kicking myself because I should have known better. But you think somebody, you know, who's in the IndyCar series would know that somebody's sitting outside of you when you have nobody inside of him. So just so disappointed for the Venom guys. I mean, we could have been, you know, super quick. We've been working our butts off all month long to find a good car. And, you know, we don't know.
6: Marco Andretti not happy with Mario Marias right now.
1: Paul, you've heard that a few times before. He's just clueless. We've seen this happen a few times here on the opening lap of the 500.
10: Well, and of course, until they all get back together, have a chance to look at the TV, stop the finger point, and figure out what really happened, that's when they'll actually know the truth.
1: And JP, you agree with Marco Andretti's take. You believe that it was Mario Marias in the wrong here.
5: Yeah, I just can't understand why either he didn't listen to or his spotter didn't let him know somebody's on the outside.
1: Well, let's find out. Dave Wilson, you've got Mario Marias.
12: Mario,
13: can you tell us again what happened?
12: I don't know what's happened. You know what's happened?
13: Marco is saying that you ran into him.
12: Not me. He was behind me, yeah? So he knows what to do.
13: All right, that's all. He's off on a golf cart.
1: Yeah,
13: guys.
1: Mario Marias, not one to talk very much, Donald Davidson, as an incident here on the opening lap of the 93rd 500.
14: Well, I'll take back my initial conversation with Paul Page about the fact that that had never happened before. Actually, it did happen in 1958 when they used to have two laps in those days, and it was only the second year of a different start when they would line the cars up in the pit lane when it was brand new and then push them off in single file. And because the first row left too early, it was actually ahead of the pace car. And so when they came around to what should have been the start, it was row two, row three, and then the front row was coming around on either side. So they did wave off and do one more lap back then.
1: We thought we might go green this time by. The furled flag had been displayed, but then the yellow came back out. Lights are still on the Chevrolet Camaro pace car. Kevin Lee, what's the update on Graham Rahal?
6: He had some concerns about power. He said he couldn't get up to speed on the original start. He's only slipped back a couple of positions, but keep an eye on Graham Rahal when we go back to green.
1: Okay, let's go to Jake Query in turn two.
15: You know, Mario Marias is a kid growing up in Brazil that, like many Brazilian race car drivers, idolized Ayrton Senna, who was killed racing when Mario Marias was just 9 years old. But his family was friends with Ayrton Senna's family. He knew Ayrton Senna well as a young boy. He told me that his dream was to put Brazil on the map once again this year at the Indianapolis 500 with the win here. But when he came in through the short chute on the south end of this track, he got pushed to the outside. Whether that was his fault or Marco's, we have yet to know. But Mario Marias' machine sadly ended up in front of the turn two suites here. And that dream of fulfilling Ayrton Senna's legacy in racing for now is over.
1: Well, right now, Mario Marias and Marco Andretti, it looks like, well, they've been relegated to status of spectator now as they now await their cars if in fact they can be repaired. Mark James, the 31 car is still running though. We're in front of you in turn number three.
2: And Elio Castroneves leads Dario Franchitti, then Ryan Briscoe, then Scott Dixon, then Tony Kanaan. Chris Denari.
0: Franchitti's right behind Castroneves, about two car lengths behind. He may look for the lead here.
1: Here's the green flag. It's out, and Dario Franchitti will move to the inside of Elio Castroneves. They're side by side and wide.
3: He'll make the pass, Mike. Franchitti did a terrific job of jumping from third to second, and now he is up and running in turn number two.
4: It's Dario Franchitti comfortably now. Sparks underneath him, then Castroneves, Ryan Briscoe. The rest of the field works its way to the south. Short shoot now into the view of Mark James.
1: Dario Franchitti sets sail down that 5/8 of a mile back straightaway. Has about a four-car length advantage. He'll sweep toward the outside retaining wall. Then it's Team Penske. Then it's Scott Dixon. Then it's Tony Kanaan and Graham Rahal.
0: It's the long snake here now. Franchitti about a 10-car length advantage over Castroneves. Briscoe, then Dixon, then Tony Kanaan, 1 through 5.
1: Alex Lloyd, we're not sure what was wrong, but he had to come in as the guys went green. Here comes the 9 of Dixon. Dixon's going to try to look on the inside of Briscoe, but Jake Query, he could not make the pass in turn number 1. He'll tuck behind him in the south short shoot.
4: Yeah, Briscoe shut the door on him. He watches his teammate Dario Franchitti leading the field at the 5/8 of a mile backstretch into the view of Mark James.
2: We see Alex Lloyd's going to go a lap down as he's late to get back onto pit rows. He's at full speed, but the first five cars have already passed him. The leader, Dario Franchitti, by 2 car lengths over Elio.
0: Yeah, Elio Castroneves the last time through was about 10 car lengths behind. Now he's cut it down, as Mark said, to 2. In third is Briscoe, then Dixon and Kanaan, 1 through 5.
1: Across the line, Dario Franchitti, the 2007 winner, is out in front. Elio Castroneves runs second. Briscoe is third. Dixon is fourth. Kanaan is fifth. KO, what's the word on Alex Lloyd? Why'd he come in so early?
7: He was brought in because of a broken rain light. That's that little red light on the back of the car. A broken rain light has brought him into the pits.
1: So a problem for Alex Lloyd as he is back on the track and up to speed. But Mark James, he has lost a lap to the field. The leader's already back to you in three.
2: Dario Franchitti by a couple over Elio. Elio by about 10 car lengths over Briscoe, then Dixon, then Kanaan. Then it's a pretty decent distance back to Rahal. Now that bunch is checked out, Chris Denary.
0: Yeah, those six easily have about a 20 car length advantage over Alex Lloyd, who is in that pink car, number 99.
1: Well, the top six cars, as Mark James says, have broken away. The guy at the front is Franchitti. The guy at the rear, that six-car breakaway, is Graham Rahal. So it's Franchitti, Castroneves, Briscoe, Dixon, Kanaan, and Rahal. The rest of the top 10, Will Power, Rafa Matos, Vitor Mira, and Paul Tracy at the 93rd Indy 500.
9: The employees of the Indianapolis Motor Speedway Corporation would like to salute their family serving in the United States Marine Corps. Lance Corporal Cody Flanagan in Quantico, Virginia. Private First Class Nathan Scott Niehiser in Camp Pendleton, California. Corporal Philip Briss in Okinawa, Japan. Corporal Jeff Camp in 29 Palms, California. And PFC David Dugan in Camp Lejeune.
1: 14 of 200 laps complete at the 2009 Indianapolis 500-mile race. Great to have you listening to us today on KRLD-FM in Dallas, Texas, KTCT-AM in San Mateo, California, WWZN-AM in Boston, Massachusetts, WLAG-AM in LaGrange, Georgia, WDAD-AM in Indiana, Pennsylvania. Also, to those of you listening to us on the LaCie Broadcasting Service, our shortwave listeners around the world through the World Harvest Radio Network, and, of course, all of you listening to us over the Internet on IndyCar.com and Indy. 500.com. Mike King and the entire IMS Radio Network crew back at the Indianapolis Motor Speedway. We had kind of a rough start. Two cars involved in an incident at the drop of the green flag. Mario Marias and Marco Andretti. Right now, Dave Wilson on the sidelines. Are they going to be able to repair Marco Andretti's car?
16: Well, I'm watching the Venom crew at work. They got a right rear toe link to replace, the upper and lower wishbones on the right side, and a right front wing. They are thrashing right now on that toe link. They think they can get her fixed and get Marco back in the race.
1: Okay, Dave, thanks. So while they try to get Marco Andretti back out to try to salvage some points as far as the IndyCar Championship is concerned, all chances of him winning today out the window. Meantime, Dave Argabright, Townsend Bell on a tear here in the early portions of this race. He started 24th. Right now, he is running 12th.
17: Absolutely, Mike. He has been the man to watch in these early stages in his crew here. They are just passively waiting. They haven't heard much from him on the radio. He says he's preferred to just stay quiet and focus on the race. Let's go to Kevin Lee.
18: There were concerns for Graham Rahal as the race started, but this restart went fine. He held his position, and when asked just a moment ago how the car was, he said just a little bit of understeer, but otherwise okay.
1: Dario Franchitti is out in front. 16 of 200 laps are being shown complete. It will be 17 at the line. Dario right now working on about an 8-car length lead over Elio Castroneves. The difference is just about 0.4 of a second. Ryan Briscoe runs third. Scott Dixon is fourth. Tony Kanaan is fifth. Then you've got Graham Rahal, Will Power, Rafa Matos, Vitor Mira, and Paul Tracy rounding out the top 10. Leaders already out of turn number two. Mark James, they head to you.
2: Yeah, that front five or six has checked out on the field. They had Alex Lloyd in tow for a while, but they've distanced themselves from him. No problems for Dario, no problems for Elio. There goes Briscoe into the north end.
0: Yeah, that bright red target machine of Dario Franchitti just off the white line, about a four-length car advantage on Elio Castroneves.
1: So here come the leaders across the yard of bricks. Dario Franchitti, he took the lead eight laps earlier as he made the move to the inside of Elio Castroneves, still out in front. Interesting to note, Johnny Parsons Jr., that he said one of the reasons he wanted to win this thing after his year-long hiatus from open-wheel racing is he wanted to enjoy the spoils of the victory the way a traditional winner should. Instead, he kind of did it in absentia, if you will. He wants to be able to reap all the benefits of a 500 winner the way you ought to be done.
5: Well, once you win the Indy 500, I haven't, but I've known many that have. It's a thing you have to come back and experience and try and win again. He's really going after it. He wants to go after a three-time winning crown, as we've seen a few in the past.
1: Townsend Bell, right now we have been keeping our eye on him along with the leaders, as Townsend Bell, who last year finished 10th, driving for Dreyer and Reinbold Racing. This year, my goodness, Townsend Bell showed up with a second-week program driving for Herbalife, KB Racing, and right now he is on rails. He has gone from 24th, the outside of row 8th, to 12th. So he has picked up 12 positions in the first 19 laps. Let's go to Kevin Olson with Dale Coyne.
19: Thomas Schechter started 26th, has moved up right now 9 positions. Dale, he's having a pretty good race right now. Any problems?
20: No, it's going good. We've moved up 9 positions from the start, and he smells the front, so he's going to keep going after that.
19: Good luck to you, Dale Coyne.
20: Thank you.
1: So Dale Coyne, who got off to a good start with Justin Wilson this year on the streets of St. Petersburg, as we watch the leaders. Right now, they've settled down just a bit there. Jake Query, is those six guys out in front, they're giving each other room to race.
15: Yeah, they are indeed. Dario Franchitti goes right beside me, about 8 car lengths or so in front of Elio Castroneves, as they move their way heading north into turn number 3.
2: Midway point to the back straightaway. Dario Franchitti with some breathing room over Elio Castroneves. Turn 4, Chris Denari.
0: We have the Izod machine, and that's Ryan Hunter-Reay that spun to the inside out of turn 4. He was exiting. He got low. He hit the inside retaining wall, and it slid all the way down pit row. That's Ryan Hunter-Reay in the Vision Racing Izod machine.
1: So it happens on lap 21. We were working 21. The leaders now come past the red car of Ryan Hunter-Reay, who has had a miserable month of May for sure. Here comes Dario Franchitti as he'll cross the yard of bricks, completing the 21st lap. The Delphi safety team very quickly on the Ryan Hunter-Reay Vision Racing Izod William Rast machine. This incident really reminiscent of what we saw 1 year ago, Chris Denari, with then-rookie Alex Lloyd, as he also had a problem, hit the outside wall, but it also ricocheted him onto pit lane.
0: No, you're absolutely right. And over my 9 years now here in 4, it's very interesting to see cars here. Sometimes when they get their entire left Firestone tires down on the white line, sometimes that really causes some problems for the car. And then he went spinning 360 degrees three or four times and was very lucky, guys, that he went right down the pit lane, because sometimes you hit that attenuator there at the wall between those two pit walls. He was very lucky he missed that and went down the inside wall.
1: So a caution on lap number 1, a caution on lap number 21. Momentarily, we're going to try to check in with Davey Hamilton, and we'll reset the field for you when we come back to the world's greatest race course.
17: In and out quickly was Townsend Bell on his move up through the field. Meanwhile, right behind him, E.J. Vizo with another quick stop. Let's go to KO.
19: Kilpatrick complaining of a loose race car. They took some wing out. Thomas Schechter in, Ed Carpenter in. They're off. Let's go to Kevin Lee.
17: Dario Franchitti got out first. Ryan Briscoe just barely edged ahead of his teammate Elio Castroneves. Then Scott Dixon was the fourth out. I know Briscoe wanted to add more downforce in this stop.
1: Nelson Philippe and... looked like Townsend Bell very nearly got together as they left their pit stalls. Tight quarters there, JP, as everyone on track decided they were going to stop that time by. So a crucial first stop, everyone in, everyone out safely, and we'll have to wait for the field to set. But Kevin Lee, let's check in with you real quick. The top three, how did they leave the pits?
18: Dario Franchitti, Ryan Briscoe, and Elio Castroneves. Briscoe got out on the pit lane, on the entry lane ahead of Elio, but they were really close. I couldn't see it close enough to say who was in front at the line, and then Dixon was quite a ways back.
1: Okay, under caution for the second time of the day. It came on lap 21. We were working lap 21 as Ryan Hunter-Reay tagged the outside wall in four. The car ricocheted across the track, came to a stop. The number 21 Vision Machine, the William Rast Izod car, on pit lane. Ryan Hunter-Reay is okay. The car damaged beyond repair, so it would appear, and we'll get an update momentarily. It is great to have with us here joining us in the booth, Josh Dumel, who, of course, from the big screen and the Transformers, we have transformed you, Josh, into a pace car driver today here at the Indianapolis Motor Speedway. It's great to have you. Your experience here at Indy has been what?
8: Has been far beyond anything I even expected. I have to say that Johnny Rutherford was the reason for the transformation, because my first time in here 2 days ago around the track, I thought I was going real fast, about 65 miles an hour. He's like, yeah, you got to go about twice that fast.
1: Yeah.
8: So it took some getting used to coming into that fourth turn to you know, trust that the car was going to stay and come quick around the corner. So we got it. I think I got it up to 125, which I was pretty proud about.
1: And once you got
8: That's
1: to that point,
8: me.
1: You're ready to go, what, 200, right?
8: Not quite yet.
1: So you actually took advantage of a little extra practice time yesterday, didn't you? They offered it up, and you said, absolutely.
8: Hey, I'll take whatever help I can get.
1: Yeah?
8: Yeah, and as a matter of fact, I took a couple extra laps. I brought one of my best friends with me, and I brought a couple other people out on some joy rides and scared the crap out of them. So that was fun.
1: And Chevy Camaro was a pretty sweet ride, didn't it? And it got a little giddy up in it when you
8: it really does. Yeah, it really does. I actually have. I'm a big Camaro fan. It's. I have one. I have a 69 at home.
1: Oh,
8: and so when I heard that I was going to get to drive a Camaro here, I was pretty excited about it.
1: Josh, when you got the call, how long did it take you to say, I'll be there?
8: About 0.4 seconds.
1: Is that right?
8: Yeah.
1: You're getting,
8: I think I broke a record.
1: You're getting faster all the time. Stick around. Josh Dumel, our pace car driver, we're going to talk to him about his new movie that's set to come out here shortly. Let's hear from Ryan Hunter-Reay. Dave Wilson, what's the word as RHR is out of this one early?
21: Ryan, what happened?
22: It's completely my fault. I mean, I think AJ had some handling issues there on the back straight, and I was really slowed down. The whole group I was in was getting by him, and then I got stuck behind him in turn three. I peeked into turn four to see if I could make it happen. And I was just too close to his, he came across, I was just falling too close, should have been more patient than that. And then once I got up a lane, it was gone. I was just a passenger from there. But I saw how slow he was, I should have just backed off. I tried getting in there in turn four. So feel bad for the guys. We've been fighting all month, and we were going to fight hard today.
21: Thank you, Ryan Hunter-Reay, guys.
1: Okay, Dave, thanks, and bad luck for Ryan Hunter-Reay. And as we said, it ended a very difficult month. Let's see if we can check in with Davey Hamilton. Mike King, IMS Radio Network, to Davey Hamilton. Davey, you read us?
23: Yeah, Mike, got you loud and clear.
1: Okay, Davey, you've made your first stop. We take a look at the board right now, and you are currently running 25th. What's the word on the car and the track conditions?
23: Now, the track, a lot of dirty air, Mike. It's pretty slick, but looks like, I just need to get out of this dirty air, but we made a small mistake in a gearbox, Mike, and we got fifth and sixth swap, so it's kind of hard to get restarts. We got to go by fifth into sixth and back down to fifth for a high gear, so I just got to work with what we got. It's not ideal, but I got to learn how to work with it, Mike.
1: Davey, once you get the car up to speed, how is it in traffic?
23: The problem is I'm only as fast as the car that's in front of me. It's got a huge understeer. I can stay right, whoever's in front of me, I stay right on their tail, but it's very, very hard to pass right now.
1: Okay, Davey, wish you the best luck. We'll be checking in with you next yellow flag.
23: Mike.
1: Okay, once again, that's Davey Hamilton in the number 44. Hewlett-Packard, Dreyer & Reinbold, Kingdom Racing Machine, and certainly we hope for the best, but JP, it sounds like he's in a pretty tough situation with the gearing on that car.
5: It is. It's something that Davey's going to be able to adapt to with no problem. He'll just shift it to six and then go back forward. It's a sequential gearbox, so you don't have the H pattern anymore. However, it takes a little more time doing that. And what he told us about the understeer in traffic is no surprise.
1: Right.
5: And if you read between the lines or heard between the lines on Ryan Hunter-Reay, what actually actually he did. They were catching for some reason. A.J. Foyt, the fourth. Anthony was slower, and he caught him too quick. And what he did, he lost the air to the front wings. The car went into a huge understeer, and that's how he got a car length out of the groove into the gray. And once you turn more than 3 degrees, these front tires won't work, or no front tires will work. He got into the wall, and it was unfortunate because we were looking for good things out of Ryan Hunter Ray today.
1: Yeah, very quickly, full field rundown as they'll get the, they'll see rather, the furled flag next time by Dario Franchitti out in front. Ryan Briscoe runs second. Elio Castroneves is third. Then Scott Dixon, Graham Rahal rounding out the top five. Rest of the top ten, Tony Kanaan, Rafa Matos, Will Power, Danica Patrick, and Paul Tracy. Vitor Mira is 11th. Ed Carpenter is 12th. Then Dan Weldon. Justin Wilson runs 14th, and Hideki Muto is 15th. Oriel Servia is 16th. Scott Sharp is 17th. Robert Dornbos is 18th. Thomas Schechter, 19th. And Sarah Fisher runs 20th. Townsend Bell is 21st. Drop back after that pit stop. Nelson Philippe, 22nd. Alex Tagliani is 23rd. Then you've got E.J. Vizo, who is 24th. And Davey Hamilton, who is 25th. Marco Andretti out of the race, at least for the time. That's John Andretti, I should say. Currently runs 26th. A.J. Foyt, the fourth, is 27th. Mil Kaduno is 28th. Mike Conway is 29th. Alex Lloyd is 30th. Ryan Hunter Ray out of the race after the incident on lap 21. Marco Andretti out of the race right now. They're attempting to repair his car. He is 32nd. Mario Marias out of the race after that incident. In the second, first turn, rather, with Marco Andretti on lap number one, also out of the race. Josh Dumel, our pace car driver, is here. Josh, we've got a few seconds to spend with you here before we go back to Green Flag Racing. You were at the parade yesterday. You've got a new movie coming out, small screen, big screen. You're doing it all these days.
8: I'm trying to. This is the most exciting thing I've done in a while, though.
1: Yeah.
8: I got to say, this is no stunt. This is for real. So, yeah.
1: How did you like the parade? You know, this is the greatest spectacle in racing. Yesterday was the greatest spectacle in parades. About 300,000 on hand for that.
8: Yeah. I mean, the last time I was in a parade was when, ironically, I won a little go-kart when I was a kid in a grocery store.
1: Right.
8: That looked just like the Armor Hot Dogs
1: IndyCar.
8: Yeah.
1: Yeah, oh, yeah, is that yeah. right? Sure. Okay.
8: Yeah, we ruined that thing quick, but we took it and ran it in the parade, and I thought it was kind of funny that the next time I was ever in a parade was at the actual Indy 500. So.
1: Well, you know, stick around if you have time. I know you've got a lot of different people you got to see and a lot of things you got to do, but hang around with us for a couple of minutes, and
8: we'll
1: try to check back in with you. Josh Dumel, who is our pace car driver here. Great to have him with us in the booth as we're back to Green Flag Racing. 28 laps will be completed at the line. Dario Franchitti, the 2007 500 winner. Jerry Baker, he's going to be the leader at the line.
3: Franchitti's stepping it up, but he's got big-time company, Mike, at that number six machine. He's got him out by about 10 car lengths. Scott Dixon will run third, and then Elio Castroneves are already in the second corner.
10: Yeah, and I'll tell you what, they go single file through here with the exception of Danica Patrick peeking to the inside of Paul Tracy as they head the two, but it's Franchitti leading the parade into turn three.
1: Most of the field already single file. We don't see them start to fan out until about seven deep. Dario Franchitti, a seventh car length advantage out of turn three.
0: Well, they like to keep it single file in the north short chute. That's how they are now as Dario Franchitti has the lead. The rest of the field now coming through four.
1: Paul Page, we're keeping our eye on Paul Tracy. He looking like he's getting a little racy, as is Graham Rahal right now.
11: Yeah, and he's right in a pretty significant group there, along with Will Power and Mira, and that whole group. Look just ahead of them, though. Up in seventh place, our fastest rookie, Rafa Matos, and he's been steadily moving forward. He was right around that accident, got clear of it on the first lap, and has just been tucking right in. I think he's learning a lot.
1: Yeah, Rafa Matos, who last year, of course, won the Firestone Indy Lights Championship, driving for AFS Andretti Green Racing, now with Luso Dragon Racing, driving that beautiful U.S. Air Force car out here today, representing thousands of Air Force men and women around the country and around the world. But right now, it's the target, Chip Ganassi Racing Machine of Dario Franchitti, the 2007 winner. Jake Query is out in front in two.
10: Yeah, Dario Franchitti puts a little bit of room between himself and Ryan Briscoe. He's been talking to his team, and he tells them that right now the car's running well. They said your lead is growing. It's growing in front of turn three.
3: Oh, what a precious commodity clean air is. And you can see the third place car of Scott Dixon trying to duck out from behind Ryan Briscoe to buy a little bit of that himself in hopes of pulling up on the sixth car. Can't get it done yet. The leader's set up for four.
0: Got a three-car, four-car length advantage with Franchitti, but a car to watch, number 15, Paul Tracy. He is moving up on the field.
1: Johnny Parsons Jr., we were talking an awful lot about Townsend Bell before the first stop, but his crew really hurt him as he was shuffled all the way back to 22nd place. He had passed 12 cars to go from 24th to 12th, then lost 9 spots on pit lane.
5: That's real frustrating to a driver when you work that hard and make that much gain, but he switched that off now. He's back in the game, moving forward again.
1: Davey Hamilton, we saw, trying to go side-by-side with Alex Tagliani, looking to make a move there. As Davey, we talked to a little bit earlier, problem with the gear stack in his car. Tony Kanaan, who currently runs in 6th place, Tony lost a spot on that last round of pit stops as well. Dario Franchitti, though, he came in P1, and JP, he left P1. The Target Chip Ganassi Racing Team, they're legendary for their great stops along with Team Penske.
5: Flexing their muscles today for sure, and you were on to something. When you're in clean air, you're in control. The only pass that we see, Mike, is if somebody gets held up a little bit and the car behind him gets a run on him, like we saw Dixon do, gain a spot on that last restart.
1: Dario Franchitti is your race leader with 32 of 200 being shown complete. Ryan Briscoe runs second. Scott Dixon is third. Elio Castroneves is fourth. And Graham Rahal is fifth. Rounding out the top 10, Tony Kanaan, Rafa Matos, Paul Tracy, Will Power, and Vitor Mira at the world's greatest race course.
9: The employees of the Indianapolis Motor Speedway would like to salute their family serving in the U.S. Army and National Guard. Sergeant Daniel Weeks in Iraq. Specialist Keith Cheesem at Fort Campbell, Kentucky. Private First Class Joseph Cheesem at Fort Benning, Georgia. Sergeant Brandon Chastain at Fort Campbell, Kentucky. And Sergeant Harley Shanklin at Fort Lewis, Washington.
1: Back at the world's greatest race course, a huge throng of race camp fans have gathered this Memorial Day weekend for the 93rd running of the 500. Elio Castroneves, our pole sitter, led the first 7 laps, but then Dario Franchitti took over on lap number 8 and has been out in front for 30 laps. So 37 laps are being shown complete. We're working lap 38, and Dario Franchitti is out in front. Briscoe runs second. Dixon is third. Castroneves is fourth. And Rahal is fifth. Let's get an update, Dave Argabright, on the job that Oriel Servia is doing out there. He's gained 10 spots.
18: Absolutely, Mike. Started 25th, now shown 15th, has moved up very well. On his last stop a few moments ago, asked for a half turn of front wing. Since that time, has appeared even stronger, so he may be a guy we will continue to watch. Let's go to Kevin Lee. Lost a position off the start, got it back in the pit stop. He reported that he needed more downforce before that stop. They fixed it. He says the car is handling very well right now. Briscoe running in second. And Paul Tracy reports that he has a little bit of understeer, but it's still going pretty well for Tracy. Now, as I say that here in this last lap, he's lost a couple of positions back to 10th.
1: E.J. Visa will peel off the track and make an unscheduled pit stop, so a problem for the second-year driver from Venezuela driving the PDVSA HVM racing machine. So it looks like a routine stop from here, but JP's in early, and that's not a good sign.
5: Not a good sign. He's on sequence with the rest of the field, so maybe he's having a slight problem. Maybe his handling went away, and they want to make some adjustments.
1: Paul Page, you see anything there with Visa that brought him in?
11: Well, I've been watching him. He, of course, was one of those that had an opportunity early on when we first had that situation. But you can see by the car, it was a very slow pull away, and finally they got him away. So it's very difficult to tell what might have happened right there.
1: Okay, Dave Argabright, you're down in EJ's pit. What's the word?
18: Indeed, Mike, a quick stop for EJ. They did change all 4 tires. He was complaining that the car was getting dreadfully loose, so we'll see if they were able to help that race car.
1: Okay, so they're hoping a new set of Firestone Firehawks is going to change that. Dario Franchitti out in front. We're working lap 40 of the 200 that make up the Indianapolis 500-mile race. Josh Duhamel, our pace car driver, is here. He's got a brand new movie coming out, Transformer Revenge of the Fallen. It opens June 24th, and you play Major Lennox, Josh. Does Major Lennox, is it exciting, as exciting the movie as it is driving a pace car at the 500?
6: Well, watching the movie, yes. Shooting the movie, not quite as exciting as
1: this. A
6: lot
1: of green screen?
6: Well, not really. They're able to paint all that stuff onto the actual film now, which I don't know how they do it, but they're able to. But yeah, this is good because I'm able to come in, and I think it's a nice fit because Chevy's one of the major sponsors here, and a lot of the cars in the movie are Chevy. So
1: absolutely.
6: It's a nice fit.
1: Well, hey, I know you've got some places to be. The door is open. Whenever you want to come back, stop on back in. Second half of the race, we'll be happy to see you, Josh.
6: All right.
1: Congratulations. Great job down there today. And
6: Thank you.
1: We appreciate you being here this year at the 500.
6: Thank you, guys. This has been a lot of fun.
1: Josh Duhamel, who comes from Minot, North Dakota, if I'm not mistaken. And I don't think 350,000 people live in the state of North Dakota.
6: We were actually talking about that earlier. There's a little over 600,000 people in the whole state. That's almost as many people that are here today.
1: Yeah, so about a little more than half the population of North Dakota here today.
6: Yeah,
1: that's
6: it's
1: not
6: it's
1: bad.
6: Pretty cool.
1: Welcome home.
6: All right, well, thank you.
1: It's
6: you guys
1: good
6: have been awesome.
1: You.
6: Thanks a
1: Josh
6: lot.
1: Josh Duhamel. And once again, EJ Vizo making yet another unscheduled stop. Dave Argabright, so the problems persist for the 13 car.
18: Yes, Mike. Initially, we thought that we had heard that he was saying the car was loose. What he was saying is something was loose on the race car. They brought him in again and stopped him really quickly. The crew all around all four corners. They did not find what the problem was. Sent him back out. They didn't want him to get trapped for too long a time. But, however, something is dreadfully wrong with that car. Now, let's see what happens.
1: Okay, Kevin Lee. Meantime, we're watching Scott Dixon, who is running third. But we know that Scott is the master of fuel conservation. Have they already started doing some calculations? Calculating down there in the number nine pit?
18: Mike Hull just a little bit ago told Scott that you're doing great, everything is fine, and you're getting better fuel mileage than the leader, his teammate, Dario Franchitti. Dixon has won his share of races before by going a little bit farther. He might be in a better spot, trailing now rather than leading.
1: I got to admit, too, I am impressed, and Paul made reference to Rafa earlier, Rafa Matos. He's looking like a veteran out there. Johnny Parsons Jr., this is his first start at the Indianapolis 500. Yes, he has been on this track before in a Firestone Indy Lights car, but being out here with the 33 cars, the 500, totally different deal.
5: It's a whole different deal as it is for the other four rookies in the field. And Matos, as we know, is a charger. He crashed in the first couple of races of the year, but most rookies, like half of them, like 41% of them, will hit the wall here at Indy. So let's hope he survives. If he does, he'll be in the top five, maybe top three.
1: Dario Franchitti is stacking up a lot of laps out in front. He has now led 37 laps since taking the lead from Elio Castroneves at the start of lap number 8. 44 of 200 laps being shown complete, and the Scotsman is out in front. Let's get an update on Marco Andretti, Dave Wilson.
4: Well, the Venom crew still working. It's still on jacks, but Marco has returned to the garage area. He left the pit lane, and he is back in the garage right now, so when they get those Firestone Firehawks on it, they can put him in a car and just run him straight out. Let's go back out to pit lane to Kevin Olson.
19: Danica Patrick was complaining of a loose race car before she pitted. They took some wing out of the car. She is very fast right now and not saying a word on the radio, according to the crew, but they said no problems right now, Danica Patrick.
1: We take a look at Danica Patrick last time by a hair over 216 miles an hour as Danica is currently being shown in ninth place. Always seems to be very stout here at the Indianapolis Motor Speedway, but the leaders last time by, Dario Franchitti running at nearly 218 miles an hour. Dave Argabright, you've got an update on EJ Vizo's problems.
18: Well, the crew members here at HBM Racing, Mike, holding their breath because a moment ago EJ radioed in and said the car is an absolute handful and he's very nearly hitting the wall, so he is indeed a car in trouble out on the speedway.
1: Davey Hamilton continues to race Nelson Philippe hard as they went side by side into turn number one. We need to pause 10 seconds for station identification. 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This is the Indianapolis Motor Speedway Radio Network. Back at the Indianapolis Motor Speedway, Mike King and the entire IMS Radio Network crew, race day at the Speedway, 100 years old. Happy birthday to the Temple of Speed as we are watching Dario Franchitti, who won this race in 2007, then decided he was going to give stock car racing a try, told our Kevin Lee early on that he realized he may have made a bit of a mistake, came back this year for Chip Ganassi in the open wheel car, and now is out in front here at the Indianapolis 500. Ryan Briscoe runs second. Third place to Scott Dixon. Elliot, and we've got a problem in two. Jake Query.
10: Yeah, it was Robert Doornbos, the rookie who had two incidents. He made light contact in the short shoot, but he managed to keep it off the wall entirely. He heads to Mark James.
1: So Robert Doornbos apparently getting into the wall. Mark James, you've got him in front of you. Any damage to that car?
12: I can't see any damage visible from here. We're pretty far off the racetrack, but he's awfully slow with EJ Vizo going to his outside.
1: Boy, he really dirt tracked it as we just saw the replay there from the south end. And Robert Doornbos will make his way to pit lane. And, boy, JP, it looked like he was slinging a sprint car around the action track there for a minute as the rear end really slid out from underneath him.
5: He was way out in the marbles, out of the groove, Mike, when he got loose. I saw him go in the corner with another car, two abreast, just didn't get it in that corner. He got out of there, had to get out of the throttle. Gee, he saved it from backing it in the wall. He did white wall it, and I think he hit it hard enough to damage the suspension on the right side.
1: I think you're right.
5: Wouldn't surprise me if they take it back to the garage area and do what Marco Andretti's doing.
1: Dave Argabright, right rear tire changer. We just saw him made a motion. It looks like the right rear is damaged.
18: Indeed. They made it as a typical stop. They had the car up and changing tires. He motioned, the car engine was cut off, and now they're going to try to repair the car. They're bent over the right rear corner of the car, but this may be a lengthy repair. The toolbox come out. Now the wheel goes back on, and it looks as though they're going to try to fire it, although the car now is down off the jacks. And we're not sure now what they're doing. They're bringing the electronics to plug in. It looks like he's done. Let's go back up.
1: Okay, Davey Hamilton pulls back onto pit lane, his second unscheduled stop. Davey, who we talked about a little bit earlier, and we talked with Davey on track during the yellow, some problems with the gearing of that car. He's going to take four Firestone Firehawks and head away, but we know he's got a problem. The car was also pushing very badly. Let's do it. We've got a lead change. Ryan Briscoe has gone to the front, so Ryan Briscoe has gone to the front with 53 of 200 laps being shown complete. Let's get an update on Will Power. Kevin Olson, what's the word?
19: Well, Will Power has worked his way to eighth place. He's complaining of the 99 car blocking him there. They give him the blue flag, and he said he wasn't moving over. That's his only complaint so far.
1: Keeping our eye now on the new race leader, Ryan Briscoe, with 54 laps being shown complete. Mark James, did you see the pass for the lead?
2: I believe the pass was in front of Jerry Baker in turn one. Bake?
3: Yeah, actually what happened, he got him, got the front straightaway, and the traffic is what created the problem for Franchitti. He had to back off, and as soon as he did, Briscoe was gone.
1: So we're watching the replay right now as Ryan Briscoe, JP, just pretty much made the classic move on Dario Franchitti, pulling him down the front straight, then ducking underneath him into turn number one.
5: Yeah, and it's because he got a good draft on him. And if you lift just one side, there's so much parity with these engines, Mike, that they're, you know, the top guys are running 219, 220, and the slow guys are only running 217. It depends on if you're in traffic or not. The leaders are now catching lap cars. They're in a traffic jam.
1: Yeah. Yeah, Jake Query, that's going to be a problem now. Lap traffic for the leader, Ryan Briscoe.
10: Yeah, Ryan Briscoe now as Dario Franchitti works around the lap car of Milka Duno, and Briscoe now heads into ahead of traffic in turn number three.
2: There are a bunch of race cars that the leader has to try to pick off. John Andretti, the 36 machine, also the 41 machine of Foyt. Right in front of him, the 13 machine of E.J. Vizo.
0: And the guys, what we're seeing also, some problems here in four as cars make their way to pit road. They are slowing way down, and that is really creating some problems.
1: Oh, we've got two drivers on pit lane. Looks like Nelson Philippe is going to make it into his stall. We've got a problem, a car in the wall. So we've got a car in the wall here just in front of us, and that could be Graham. Is that Graham Rahal? It is. Graham Rahal with 56 laps being shown complete. Graham, you'll remember last year, wound up 33rd here after completing just a handful of laps. And Chris Denari, he's only going to complete a handful again here today as Graham Rahal, who bristled at the suggestion that he was a dark horse here, he finds himself finished with 56 laps being shown complete. Chris Denari?
0: Yeah, here's what's happening, guys. As you're looking for cars going into the pit, sometimes you see them come out of three and go into the pit lane. But what's happening here in four, cars are slowing down. And when the field is bunched up, that creates some problems in the back. And I think Graham Rahal had no place to go. You had two or three cars that were trying to get to the inside of the track, to the white line, to get over into the pit lane. If you're back behind them, you've got to make the decision which way you're going to go. And the problem for Graham was he tried to go to the outside, and right there was the wall. He just scraped the wall with a right side Firestone Firehawks.
1: It is nearly a carbon copy of the incident that took him out of this race 1 year ago when Graham Rahal wound up finishing 33rd, completing just 36 laps. This year he completes an additional 20 laps, but Graham Rahal brings out our third caution of the afternoon with 56 laps being shown complete. Now make it 57 of 200 complete at the Indianapolis Motor Speedway.
7: The employees of the Indianapolis Motor Speedway would like to salute their family serving in the United States Navy and Naval Reserves. Petty Officer First Class Steve Blankenbaker in Kuwait. Petty Officer First Class Brian E. Docker on the USS Patriot. Chief Petty Officer Paul Skipper Atkinson at Whidbey Island, Washington. And Petty Officer Second Class Derek Wayne Willard in Guam.
1: Back at the Indianapolis Motor Speedway, 58 of 200 laps being shown complete. Second round of pit stops now ready to get underway. Let's call them live. We'll start with Dave Argabright. Let's start with Dave Argabright at the north end.
17: Sarah Fisher now moving into position for her stop. Rolls forward looking for her marks. Should be a routine stop. Let's go to KO.
19: Danica Patrick getting right front wing, four tires. Vitor Mira, a break for him. He was down to 1 gallon of fuel. He's in.
18: Dario Franchitti wanted a half a turn of front wing and also an air pressure adjustment. Let's see who gets out first. It's a slow one for Elio. And Ryan Brusco beats everybody out. Then it's Scott Dixon, Dario Franchitti, and then Kanaan and Castroneves go by side by side out of the pits.
1: Problems for Justin Wilson as he spun the Z-Line HD Furniture Designs car as he tried to get into the pit stall. And man, did he put his team in peril as the 18 car was sitting in the middle of pit lane as cars were exiting their pit stalls. So Justin Wilson will be shuffled all the way back to the tail of the lead lap. After that mistake, he just didn't get on the binders quick enough to get into his pit stall. So as we complete this first round of stops, Kevin Lee, another great stop for Ryan Brisco. He comes in first, and the Team Penske squad gets him out P1.
18: Brisco, he is looking stout so far, not only on the track but in the pits. And a surprising slow start. I wouldn't call it a bad stop for the three team, but not quite as quick as what they're normally accustomed to, and that cost them a little bit of time on the pit lane.
1: So as we continue under yellow, this for the single car incident involving Graham Rahal will reset the field when we come back to the world's greatest race course. Live coverage of the Indianapolis 500-mile race. 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Also, a big welcome to all of you joining us today on XM Satellite Radio, XM IndyCar 145, Sirius, Channel 211, and the American Forces Network, serving the men and women of the United States Armed Forces around the world. Dale Coyne's team just saw all the spots on the track that Justin Wilson had gained by making passes go away as he spun the car, getting into a stall. KO, what's Dale saying about that?
19: Dale, a costly stop there for Justin. What happened? You've got a pretty good view of it.
13: I think he just locked him up coming in just as he was turning, just spun it. The brakes are cold when you come into these places, and got both of us.
19: That's Dale Coyne.
1: Okay, so Dale Coyne, pretty simple explanation for sure. Great to have once again with us here in our broadcast booth, 104 feet above the Yard of Bricks in the IMS Pagoda, the governor of the great state of Indiana, the Honorable Mitch Daniels. Governor, how are you?
14: Mike, I'm enjoying watching a huge crowd.
1: It is a huge crowd.
14: The track never tells exactly, but talking to the Indiana State Police today, we haven't seen this many cars, this much traffic this early. It's got to be the biggest crowd we've had in a long time.
1: You saw a huge crowd yesterday. They're estimating that 300,000 jammed downtown Indianapolis for the 500 Festival Parade, which you donned your helmet, your Harley gear, and, of course, your Harley, and you rode that parade, and I got to admit, it's the first time I've seen a governor on a Harley in a parade.
14: Well, I've been doing it for a few years now. I don't do that rodeo wave thing very well, and so the wonderful people at the festival were nice enough a few years ago to say that I could bring some of my veteran friends, the Patriot Guard riders who stand tribute at the when we lose a fallen soldier, and each year they allowed us to ride, and it's a lot more fun.
1: You going to stick around with us for a little while here so we can get your expert analysis?
14: Well,
1: you've become
14: service.
1: A regular.
14: I'm at your service, yeah.
1: Here we go. As the governor, Mitch Daniels, going to hang around with us here as we get set to watch the restart after our third caution of the afternoon. A great stop for Ryan Brisco. He's out in front, but here comes Dixon. Scott Dixon, Terry Paker go side by side in one.
3: And he'll make the pass, Mike King, from the inside. Ryan Brisco falls back, and now he's being challenged, and he'll be passed from the number two spot. And here comes Kanaan.
10: Yeah, you got to wonder if there's a problem with Ryan Brisco. Now Elio Castroneves takes a look at the inside. He gets by him. So too does Rafael Matos. They head to three.
3: Well, Brisco got in the throttle plenty early in turn number three, but boy, it didn't serve him very well. There goes Scott Dixon. Now Dario, then Kanaan, then Rafa Matos, then Danica, then Elio Castroneves.
0: When they left turn four for the restart back in the field, Mike, they were four wide down the front stretch. Here comes Dixon.
1: Boy, Scott Dixon with a great restart. Lots of racing going on behind him, but the 10 car of Dario Franchitti runs second. Tony Kanaan is third. What has happened, though, to Ryan Briscoe as he has dropped all the way back to sixth place now? So make it ninth for Briscoe. Let's get an update. Dave Wilson, you've got Graham Rahal.
4: Graham, reminiscent of last year, could you tell us what happened?
15: Yeah, I mean, same thing, basically. You know, Milka was going really slow, and so she dropped down to the bottom of the track, and so I went basically like I was going to pass her, but tried to stay right behind her and kind of put half my car out so I could get a little air on the front wing. And when I did, I mean, I was in third gear. I was probably going 120 miles an hour. I mean, she's so far off the pace, and what happens, I got mid-corner, the car just went straight. Same exact thing as last year. It was just frustrating because the McDonald's car felt so good. I felt I was being patient, to be honest, behind her. I thought I wasn't going to have any issues, and all of a sudden it just went. So it's disappointing, really disappointing.
4: Thank you, Graham Rahal. Let's go back up to the tower.
1: Ryan Briscoe on the restart was the guy leading him to the green flag, but what in the world is going on as the sixth car now slowly makes his way to the south end pit stall of Team Penske.
18: Mikey said something about the right rear, and then Roger said, are you okay? And he said something's terribly wrong, so they came in, and they're changing all four tires here, and he's back out very quickly.
1: So Ryan Briscoe, a lot of people's pick to win this year's Indianapolis 500-mile race. The restart on lap number 63, the undoing for Briscoe. We'll get a complete report on Briscoe's woes momentarily. The 18 of Justin Wilson moves to the inside of Sarah Fisher in the Dollar General car as Justin now trying to fight his way back to the front after losing all those spots spinning on pit lane. He is back to 15th place. He's going to have, though, his work cut out for him if he's going to get to the guys out in front. Scott Dixon is the leader. Dario Franchitti is second. Tony Kanaan is third. Rafa Matos is fourth. Danica Patrick is fifth. As the leaders come off of turn number four onto the front straight, Jerry Baker, that nine car right back where he finished last year here at the Speedway.
3: And Tony Kanaan looks like he wants to get up and play likewise. He is about five car lengths in back of Dixon right now. Dixon into turn number two already in front of you.
10: Yeah, Dixon with about a four car length advantage on Dario. TK right behind him. Those three have checked out from that fourth place car of Rafael Matos.
1: Tony Kanaan has had a very efficient month of May, and he's had a very efficient first 60 some out laps. He's hung around the top five. He's lying in wait in turn number three at the exit of the short chute in the north end.
0: One and two are the last two winners, Dixon and Franchitti. Kanaan would like to join them. He's in third in that 7-11 machine.
1: Townsend Bell, what a day this guy is having. Right now he's passing more cars than any other race car on the track. Townsend started 24th, worked his way up to 12th, dropped all the way back to 22nd after his first stop. Now he finds himself from 24th back into the top 10 for the first time of the day, Dave Argabright, as he is shown in ninth place.
18: Absolutely, Mike. What is especially impressive with this, he had a minor wing adjustment on that stop a few moments ago, but since that time, he rolled out 12. He has passed three cars almost immediately in very heavy traffic. He's got a great race car.
1: And Dave, the only thing more impressive is what Alex Tagliani is doing, the Canadian driver here for the very first time. What kind of day is he having? He's up plus 16.
18: He is plus 16, but remarkably, Mike, he has been almost silent on the radio. He's riding around here having the drive of his life. Again, with a good race car, he doesn't have to say much. His crew down here very happy and watching their car move forward.
1: With Donald Davidson, the stars would have to align for Alex Tagliani. He's gained 17, making 16 spots from his 33rd starting position, but he's got another 16 to go before he can challenge for the lead.
16: Well, we're looking at laps completed all time going into this race. Buddy Lazier was eighth and could have gone to seventh, but he didn't qualify for the race. But the sleeper, maybe the surprise, is Scott Sharp, who went into this race with 1,980 laps. He's on lap 70. In four more laps, he will have completed more laps at the Indianapolis Motor Speedway in competition than Roger Ward, and he will enter 25th. If he can get to 178 laps today, he will be 20th on all-time laps completed. He'll have more laps than Wilbur Shaw and Louis Meyer.
1: Scott Sharp right now not having a great day in terms of being competitive, as we will keep our eye out for the Patron Tequila machine of Sharp. Right now he is being shown in 22nd place as he continues to try to fight his way to the front. Kevin Lee, an update on Ryan Briscoe.
18: He had no grip on the right side. They had made an air pressure adjustment, so that's all they did. They came back in, changed the tires. Briscoe said the car is fine. Roger told him to go back to work. So they're a little bit off strategy. Too soon to say Briscoe cannot win this race. There is a long way to go.
1: Yeah, you know, we made that mistake by saying a few years ago in 2006 when Sam Hornish Jr. drove out of the pit stall with the fuel nozzle still attached that his day was over. And lo and behold, Roger Penske found a way through strategy to get him back to the front, and he wound up winning the race. But, Kevin, I'm a little bit mystified by the problems Helio Castroneves is having. He led early but now finds himself in sixth place and really is not even challenging up there up close with the leader, the number nine car, Dixon, who just passes the Art of Bricks now.
18: That's one that we'll check into and find out if he's just simply riding along, saving a little bit of fuel. I've heard no report of any issue, though, for the Castroneves car.
1: Yeah, Helio last time by 216.996. The Penske Racing teammate, the Verizon Wireless car of Will Power, currently being shown in seventh place, running right behind him. But Ryan Briscoe, once again, this is a guy that a lot of people, Paul Page, thought would have a great opportunity to win here today. How uncharacteristic to see a Penske car experiencing some sort of mechanical problem early on.
11: Well, actually, when you look at it, both of the Penske cars, because Helio Castroneves is sitting in sixth right now, and I thought their strategy early was to try to run with one another as much as possible, same as the Target Chip Ganassi cars, and then pace themselves to the end of the race and turn them loose after the last pit stop about 20, 30 laps from the finish. Now that strategy, if it existed at all, is out the window. And if it does exist for Target Chip Ganassi, they're in a pretty good position right now with Dixon number one and Franchitti number two.
1: Well, certainly Scott Dixon and Dario Franchitti, great competitors, good friends, and have become fast teammates for certain. The question is Scott Dixon going to give his teammate an opportunity to work with him? Because Dixon right now has opened up about a 12-car length lead, Jerry Baker and Tony Kanaan.

0: Dornbos. The car has been pushed back to the garage area. Dave Wilson, what's the update on the driver from the Netherlands?
1: Well, they're saying that the right rear toe link, again, very similar to Marco Andretti's damage to his machine, the lower wishbone on both the right and the left lower side and a right front wing, too. They are getting ready to go back out, though, so watch for the 06 car to get back out on the racetrack. And Marco's car is back on pit lane.
0: Kevin Olsen, Tony Kanaan, of course, so competitive here in his previous seven appearances, has not led a lap today, has led laps in all seven of his previous races here. Right now he's running third. What are they saying in the AGR pits?
2: Well, Tony Kanaan has a very stout car today. He may have a little speed left because the crew is telling him to watch and conserve his fuel a little bit. So he may have more power left, just trying to save some fuel.
0: About 25 laps from the halfway mark. Here's your full field rundown at the 2009 Indianapolis 500. Scott Dixon is your leader. Dario Franchitti runs second. Tony Kanaan is third. Rafa Matos is fourth. And Danica Patrick runs fifth. Elio Castroneves is sixth. Will Power is seventh. Dan Weldon is eighth. Ninth to Townsend Bell, who started 24th on the day. Paul Tracy remains in the top 10 as he runs 10th. Oriol Servia is 11th, and we've got E.J. Bizzo back on pit lane. Oriol Servia runs 11th. Thomas Schechter is 12th. Vitor Mira runs 13th. 14th place to Ed Carpenter. 15th place to Justin Wilson. Alex Tagliani is 16th. Hideki Muto runs 17th. Mike Conway is 18th. Sarah Fisher runs 19th. A.J. Foyt the 4th runs in 20th position. John Andretti is 21st. Scott Sharp is 22nd. Nelson Philippe is 23rd. Ryan Briscoe is 24th. Milka Duno is 25th. Alex Lloyd is 26th. Davey Hamilton is 27th. E.J. Bizzo is 28th and currently on pit lane. Graham Rahal out of the race, shown in 29th. Robert Dornbos in the garage area, shown in 30th. Ryan Hunter Ray out of the race, shown in 31st. Marco Andretti, car back on pit lane, currently shown in 32nd. Mario Marias out of the race as he is shown in 33rd. Kevin Lee, an update on Elio Castroneves.
3: He said just a moment ago that the car feels a little bit different now than it did from earlier stints. Tim Cindric told him to use your weight jackers.
0: So with 78 of 200 being shown complete, Scott Dixon has turned a quick lap of the day at over 220 miles an hour. Last time by at 220.229. That is his fastest lap of the race. Dixon is out in front. Franchitti runs second, nearly 7/10 of a second behind. Tony Kanaan is third. Rafa Matos, the rookie, is fourth. And Danica Patrick is fifth at the world's greatest race course. Back at the Indianapolis Motor Speedway, Marco Andretti, who was involved in a first lap incident with Mario Marias, took the Venom Energy car back on track, but is already back on pit lane. So we'll check it out and find out, of course, his day. And we've got another problem, Chris Sinari, in turn number four.
4: I think it is Davey Hamilton, car number 44. He was very slow in the middle of turn number four, and he slowed up the field, and it was pushing to the right. He had no chance. He hit the outside wall at the exit of turn number four and then slid along the wall. Davey Hamilton's day has come to an end.
0: So Davey Hamilton in the number 44 Dreyer and Reinbold Hewlett Packard machine had told us, JP, a little bit earlier about some handling problems. Of course, they also had the gearing problems. But turn four has claimed another car here today.
5: Yeah, some Grillmans in there. It's just not a good thing for him. Yeah, it's a very tight groove, especially the more the race goes on. And he lost once again. I'm thinking he lost air to the front wings, but he may have gotten out of the groove for other reasons if there's other traffic in front of him. I'm sure we'll hear from him.
0: Well, we may be able to eavesdrop a little bit on the conversation and find out what is going on with Davey Hamilton, and we will try to make contact with him. Of course, the Delphi safety team already on hand. Hey, attention to you Indy Downforce and Indy Carnation members. Your code word for the Indianapolis 500 is milk. Go to your IndyCar Nation homepage, click on the Earn Points section, then enter the secret word under the radio portion, and you'll receive 400 points. Again, the code word is milk. And thanks for listening to live coverage of the 2009 Indianapolis 500-mile race. The bad news is Davey Hamilton's car is badly damaged. The good news is he is out of the car under his own power as the Delphi safety team very quick to react. JP, you saw the replay. It looks like kind of like what we saw with Graham Rahal. He got up in the gray, out of the groove in four, and boom.
5: Yeah, but I'm not sure why, if there's somebody in front of him or not. We didn't see it early on why or how he got out of the groove going into turn four. But once you get out of there and lose the front end like he did, there's just no coming back. It's a very, very strict